0: Scott Bessent says the president is phoning countries around the world with specific requests to stop financial interactions with Iran. While not specifying what sort of penalties will be in place, he warns a major financial institution will be sanctioned this week. The US trade chief says any countries that think they can evade sanctions are mistaken.
1: We are enforcing a zero leakage approach. There will be no minimal breathing space for the regime to rebuild its capacity to inflict terror against America and the world.
0: England bowler Brydon Carse has been removed from the squad for the second cricket test against Pakistan after being briefly arrested. Carse was seen in handcuffs outside a bar in Derby on Saturday night. Police confirmed he was briefly arrested on suspicion of being drunk and disorderly. Carse has been replaced by Sonny Baker amid an investigation. He's the third English player across their local summer to miss a test match because of a disciplinary issue. Showers today developing about the southwest capes, increasing this afternoon, extending to a line southwest of Launceston to Bremer Bay by late evening. A slight chance of a shower in the northeast Kimberley. For Perth, a partly cloudy day, a medium chance of showers about the southern suburbs, most likely this afternoon and evening. West winds northerly, 15 to 25 kilometres an hour, tending northwesterly in the middle of the day before becoming light in the evening. A forecast top of 21 degrees for the city. Right now in Perth, it's 11.9 degrees. 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
2: Good morning, welcome to AM. I'm Rachel Mealy, coming to you from the lands of the Turrbal and Yuggera people in Brisbane. On today's program, health authorities working to contain Australia's worst ever diphtheria outbreak, with Aboriginal communities especially vulnerable. And how AI deepfakes of some of our top doctors are being used to spread medical misinformation.
3: It looked perfectly correct because they had indeed used a video of me. The vast majority of people who would have seen it wouldn't know me well enough to know that the voice wasn't accurate.
2: First today, the Prime Minister has promised Western Australia will keep its lucrative GST arrangements despite a Productivity Commission report urging the federal government to dump it. Anthony Albanese's pledge has sparked disappointment from other states who are demanding a GST overhaul, setting the stage for a possible showdown on Wednesday at National Cabinet. Here's political reporter Jack Mackay.
4: It's the Goods and Services Tax pledge the Prime Minister is refusing to let up.
5: Well, I've said it multiple times. I've signed people's body parts, for goodness sake. You know, I mean, seriously.
4: In 2018, the former coalition government struck a deal with Western Australia to boost the state's share of the GST. It's something Labor has stuck to since coming to office, but a report released earlier this month by the Productivity Commission urged the government to scrap it, warning it's cost the budget billions more than anticipated and is worsening inequality between states.
6: I've called it the worst public policy decision in the 21st century so far.
4: Saul Eslake is an independent economist who's a critic of the 2018 deal and wants it reversed. He's hardly surprised, though, the government is refusing to.
6: Since becoming Prime Minister, Mr Albanese's approach has essentially been what Western Australia wants, Western Australia gets.
4: Anthony Albanese visited the resources-rich state on Monday, where he gave this guarantee.
5: There will be no change to WA's GST arrangements whilst I'm Prime Minister.
4: Dismissing the Productivity Commission's report and standing by the WA deal.
5: Those additional payments have not come from states and territories, they've come from the Commonwealth. I'm comfortable with that.
4: The WA Premier, Roger Cook, is unsurprisingly pleased with the PM's pledge.
7: Look, I think every Western Australian is both relieved and pleased to hear the words from the Prime Minister today. You don't come to Western Australia on 45 occasions without appreciating that the Western Australian economy is driving the national economy.
4: Other states, however, aren't so happy.
8: What the Prime Minister said today about Western Australia being recognised for its resources can equally be applied to Queensland, because we are a resources state.
4: David Janetsky is the Treasurer of Queensland.
8: I do have concerns that the inequity of the GST distribution, the consistent cost shifting from the federal government to the state government, is threatening the integrity of the Federation.
4: Victoria, Tasmania and the Northern Territory have also reiterated they want a change-up to the GST carve-up, paving the way for a potential collision course when the Prime Minister meets with state leaders at National Cabinet later this week.
2: Jack Mackay reporting. And this morning, the Prime Minister, Anthony Albanese, has again defended his decision to continue the GST deal.
5: It's something that I committed to as opposition leader, and we've kept in place. WA is a driver of our national economy and a great strength, and we want to support WA. It's reasonable that WA get its fair share, and that's what this represents. This report was commissioned by the Morrison government, not commissioned by us. And if you ask the Productivity Commission to do a report, you shouldn't be surprised that an economically rationalist position pops out the other end.
2: There have been more than 500 cases of diphtheria across the country so far this year, in the largest outbreak on record. But experts warn a lack of testing could mean actual numbers of a disease once considered eliminated are much higher. Federal and state governments continue to work to mitigate the outbreak, but epidemiologists say more needs to be done if Australia is to stamp out the disease once again. Here's National Health reporter Stephanie Dalzell.
9: Diphtheria is spreading to the land.
10: To combat an ancient disease, modern technology has been deployed. Social media messages from public health groups like the National Aboriginal Community Controlled Health Organisation, or NACHO, have been urging those in affected areas to get tested and vaccinated against diphtheria.
9: We all play a part to keep the community safe.
10: There have been almost 540 cases of diphtheria recorded so far this year, mainly in the Northern Territory in Western Australia, but also in South Australia and Queensland. While cases have slowed since peaking mid-year, NACHO's medical advisor Megan Campbell says actual cases of the disease could be even higher.
11: We're just a little bit cautious about how we interpret that data when we're hearing that testing is quite low in some parts of Australia.
10: Diphtheria is a highly contagious and dangerous bacterial infection treated with antibiotics and can affect the nose, throat, airways or the skin. The vast majority of cases have been among Aboriginal and Torres Strait Islander people in outer regional and remote areas. And Dr. Campbell urges those in affected areas to get tested and stay on top of vaccinations.
11: We do know that serious illness can occur from diphtheria, and the hospitalisation rate for this outbreak has been around 20%. So it is a serious infection, and we really do want people to keep thinking about diphtheria and keep talking to their health professionals.
10: Once a leading cause of childhood deaths, diphtheria had been considered largely eliminated since the 1950s on the back of routine vaccination use. Governments and public health experts have attributed this outbreak to factors like waning immunity. Epidemiologist at the Australian Centre of Disease Control, Stephanie Williams, notes a high proportion of those who tested positive for diphtheria this year had received at least 3 vaccine doses.
12: Whilst those antibody levels generally do decline over time, they are still providing some protection. So when we look at the cases that we have seen in this outbreak, we have seen mostly mild disease.
10: Housing is also a huge factor. This outbreak has disproportionately affected people in lower socioeconomic areas, where poor living conditions and overcrowding have allowed the disease to spread easily. Professor of Epidemiology at Adelaide University, Adrian Esterman, says Australia can stamp out diphtheria once again, but only if meaningful improvements to housing are made.
13: We can vaccinate till cows come home. It won't help unless they decide about housing and sanitation.
10: A health department spokesperson says the government's committed $13 million for a surge workforce to administer booster vaccinations and treatments and support affected jurisdictions to respond to the outbreak.
2: Stephanie Dalzell and Paige Coburn with that report. Australia's peak doctor's body is calling for tougher action to prevent the online spread of deep fakes. Some health professionals have had their appearance and voice impersonated by AI tools. The resulting content is misleading patients, scamming them, and even encouraging them to ditch their prescription medicines. Isabel Massali reports.
14: Professor Jonathan Shaw only realised there was a fake video of him because patients called up his clinic asking for a diabetes treatment he knew nothing about. The video on Facebook seemed to show him endorsing the product.
3: It looked perfectly correct because they had indeed used a video of me. The vast majority of people who would have seen it would either not know me at all or wouldn't know me well enough to know that the voice wasn't accurate.
14: As the deputy director of the Baker Heart and Diabetes Institute in Melbourne, he was worried about his reputation, but...
3: My main concern right from the beginning was always that people with diabetes would see this and would stop taking their prescribed medication.
14: After significant efforts from his team, the AI video was taken down in 2024 and those phone calls have stopped. But he can't be sure it's not somewhere else.
3: If there was some sort of central way of reporting these things that would lead to a very much more rapid taking down of the videos, that would be a partial help.
14: That's also one of the requests made by the Australian Medical Association as it renews calls for stronger action on AI deepfakes, especially when it comes to health messaging. Associate Professor Julian Raitt is the AMA Vice President.
15: We've written now to the Prime Minister seeking greater protections as there don't appear to be any regulations in place to enforce removal of this sort of harmful material. And if we could also get time-bound takedown requirements that mandate that the platforms have to remove the harmful content within a specific period, otherwise they'll be fined. We think that would be an appropriate mechanism to try and reduce this worrying trend.
14: The AMA fears it could have serious consequences for patient health.
15: AMA presidents and, you know, the current president and even former presidents have been, sort of impersonated in this way. And, of course, it's very concerning.
14: ANU Associate Professor Amy Dole also wants tougher measures. She recently developed a training program to help people spot a fake.
16: The problem is, of course, that this is a game of cat and mouse. The AI technology is going to keep on improving, and that means that we need to keep on updating our beliefs about what is AI and combine that with using good tools for detecting AI as well as common sense, making sure that we get good quality information from government websites rather than relying on social media.
14: In a statement, a federal government spokesperson said existing criminal laws have been strengthened addressing harmful online conduct, and the government will continue to monitor this area. But they added the onus is on social media platforms to not publish misinformation and disinformation.
2: Isabel Musali. The United States has declared an economic D-Day for Iran, threatening sanctions on nations doing business with the Iranian regime. The Treasury Secretary Scott Bessent is also warning anyone helping Iran launder money is facing expulsion from the US financial system. Our North America correspondent Cayman Gok joined me earlier from Washington.
17: Scott Bessent declared that any country that continues to have ties with Iran will face big economic penalties from the United States. But today's announcement, whilst he declared it would be economic D-Day for Iran, it was a lot of tough talk and no immediate action. He said he wanted to warn countries around the world to give them time to, quote, remedy what he called their bad behaviour before they suffered the consequences, which was essentially if you do business with Iran or aid Iran to avoid sanctions, then you too will be punished. But the sanctions, he did say, would be focused and targeting on five of Iran's most vital lifelines, being gold, aviation, shipping, technology, and other countries' digital assets. He also said President Donald Trump has been phoning up other world leaders, asking them to fall in line or then, and if they don't, they'll suffer the financial consequences. But all of this is aimed at trying to get Iran back to the negotiating table and to suffocate their economy even further. Today's announcement, though, lacked precise details on what these economic penalties would look like, how severe they would be, and there was also no immediate timeline on when the United States would impose them. Here is Treasury Secretary Scott Bessent.
1: Treasury has mapped every node, every facilitator, and every network that Iran has used to smuggle oil and evade sanctions. Beginning today, the actions of Treasury and other agencies will tighten the noose and block every potential source of revenue that funds the IRGC and the evil Iranian regime. We are enforcing a zero leakage approach.
2: That's the US Treasury Secretary Scott Bessent. Are these sanctions likely to have the impact the US wants?
17: Well, Iran's regime has managed to survive and navigate international sanctions for nearly five decades. So this isn't a new tool in the United States pressure toolbox. Iran's come out today and said that the United States isn't in a position to be limiting its country's economic relations. But that being said, the country was already in severe economic pain before this war, and today its currency dropped to a record low against the United States dollar. So much of the effectiveness of this campaign will depend on whether trading countries do indeed sever ties with Iran, particularly China, which purchases up to 90% of the country's oil. And US-China relations right now are fragile. Xi Jinping is expected to visit Washington, D.C. next month, and notably Scott Bessent dodged questions, direct questions about whether the United States would penalise Chinese banks, though he did say no country or entity is above US sanctions.
2: Cayman Gok in Washington. Britain, alongside France, has handed Ukraine the blueprints to the Scalp missile, allowing it to build its own long-range weapons capability. The UK Prime Minister, Andy Burnham, handed over the classified information in Kyiv while on his first overseas visit as leader. Kyiv will be hoping it prompts the US President Donald Trump to also allow it to build the Patriot missile interceptors, which are in critical short supply. Europe correspondent Catherine Diss filed this report.
18: It was another deadly night in Ukraine. A barrage of Russian missiles and drones hitting multiple targets. It's a constant reminder of Ukraine's Soviet past as the young country marks 35 years of independence from the Union. In the capital, Kyiv, it's a bittersweet moment. The president, Volodymyr Zelensky, visiting the tomb of the unknown soldier to pay his respects to fallen soldiers.
19: Russia не хоче миру, хоче...
20: Russia does not want peace. It wants mobilisation. Well then, let's keep a cool head about it. Let us take action. We must strengthen our armed forces and ensure we have everything we need to hold our defences. Our soldiers must be supplied and equipped with everything necessary to turn the enemy's reinforcements into fertiliser for our land.
18: Foreign dignitaries attended too, the UK Prime Minister Andy Burnham among them, on his first overseas trip as leader.
21: You have stood tall and defiant in the face of everything Russia has thrown at you.
18: Bringing with him a gift.
22: Vladimir has now asked that we share our Storm Shadow technology so that Ukraine can build these capabilities themselves. I am pleased to confirm today that I have approve that request.
18: The blueprints to the long-range Scalp missile, an Anglo-French weapon which will allow Kyiv to make its own, build self-sufficiency and strike targets deep inside Russia. It's the equivalent to the British Storm Shadow long-range missile, which the UK started supplying in 2023, completely changing the trajectory for Ukraine.
23: Today's message about Storm Shadows, and we are very thankful to your industry and to French industry.
18: It's infuriated Moscow, which last week threatened the UK with consequences over the use of British drones by Ukraine.
24: Britain methodically and regularly adds fuel to the fire and methodically and regularly hatches schemes to prevent even the slightest progress in the peaceful settlement process.
18: Kyiv will be hoping the generosity of its partners in France and Britain prompts the US President Donald Trump to also offer up designs to the Patriot missile interceptors too, as supplies run critically low. While both would bolster Ukraine's arsenal, building the infrastructure to produce them is likely years away. This is Catherine Diss in London, reporting for AM.
2: Spurred on by a supersized El Niño and human-caused climate change, scientists say ocean temperatures are the hottest ever recorded. The European Union's Copernicus Climate Change Service says the world's ocean temperatures hit 21.1 degrees Celsius over the weekend. Leading experts are warning the combination of El Niño systems and climate change could be devastating, as Stephanie Smale reports. Like most Australian graziers, Jim McCallum is constantly watching the weather.
0: There's a multitude of weather apps and models that you look to in these circumstances. If I'm being really honest, I just keep finding one that gives me something somewhat positive and try and stick to that.
2: It's already been a challenging year where he farms at Woolbrook near Walca on the New South Wales Northern Tablelands.
0: It's been a tough winter here and a tough year really. We've living a little bit hand-to-mouth, had to feed cattle at certain points and, you know, make some decisions that we wouldn't normally make.
2: It's dry on land and getting hotter in the ocean, with the European Copernicus Climate Change Service measuring the highest ever temperature of 21.1 degrees Celsius over the weekend. Samantha Burgess is the strategic climate lead for Copernicus.
4: This is yet another sign of our climate system under strain and the ocean under immense pressure.
2: Samantha Burgess warns warmer oceans can have wide-reaching consequences, including supercharging extreme weather, raising sea levels and harming marine life.
4: The record ocean temperatures that we see right now are a combination of background level of warming. So the ocean in general has warmed about 0.8 degrees Celsius. And then we've got this boost from the El Niño event.
2: And she says the ocean temperatures are likely to warm even further in the next few months, putting stress on life in the water and on land too.
4: When we have a warmer ocean, such as we've had in Europe this summer, it amplifies the impacts of heat waves because you don't get the cooler nighttime temperatures with the sea breeze coming off the ocean when the ocean is very warm.
2: As the climate keeps changing, scientists are working with farmers to plan for the future. University of Melbourne Emeritus Professor and Climate Council member David Caroli has recently been on Victoria's Mornington Peninsula, talking farmers through what's likely to come.
6: We know that climate change is getting worse and has been getting worse over the last 20 years.
2: Professor Caroli says the full impacts of this particular El Niño won't be known until later in the year, but he explains climate change will keep exacerbating the challenges.
6: It is very likely that the combination of El Niño and climate change will lead to stronger El Niño impacts because in warmer temperatures associated with climate change and the reductions in rainfall associated with El Niño, the combination of those will lead to greater impact on agricultural production.
7: Professor David Caroli from the Climate Council, ending that report by Stephanie Smale and Nick Grimm. Residents of the idyllic Kangaroo Island off South Australia are deeply concerned bird flu could soon spread to local mammals, including the endangered Australian sea lion. Annie Guest reports.
18: Sometimes described as a zoo without fences, Kangaroo Island is a prized tourist destination and Craig Wickham's home for almost 60 years.
8: Given the place is such an amazing sort of natural history associated with the island, it tends to attract people who are coming here for those values, and also those of people who've lived here for generations love the nature as well.
18: Among them are free-range egg farmers taking advantage of the rare fox-free environment, but now anxious about their flock catching H5N1 flu from the island's infected native birds. And there are imminent fears for other animals after South Australia recorded Australia's first case in a mammal. For conservationist Craig Wickham, who runs wildlife tours, it's very worrying.
8: Yeah, there's lots and lots of different reasons to be concerned. There's not much upside with the story.
18: On Kangaroo Island, which native species are you most worried about?
8: So the crossover from birds to mammals has been, in a lot of places, has been via the pinnipeds, so the seals and sea lions. On Kangaroo Island, the one which is probably the biggest concern are the Australian sea lions.
18: The endangered Australian sea lion breeds on Kangaroo Island and the nearby Pages Islands, where the latest dead long-nosed fur seal was found. The first confirmed case was a fur seal at Beachport on the SA coast.
2: Australia's chief vet, Dr. Beth Cookson, confirms Australia has already had more than 300 bird flu events.
5: We have seen internationally that, unfortunately, marine mammals seem to be more susceptible to the strain of H5 bird flu that has arrived in Australia.
2: While there's no available vaccine for seals, efforts to immunise certain birds are underway, including Victoria's little penguins, attempting to avoid worst-case scenario predictions of 8,000 to 16,000 little penguin deaths. The federal government says it's invested $113 million in bird flu preparedness and provided a further $24 million to states and territories to fund resilience programs since the outbreak began. But Greens Senator Sarah Hanson-Young says more can be done.
9: The biggest impact on our native species is habitat loss. And now they're being hit with bird flu. So the one thing we can control about those two threats is, of course, the destruction of their homes, their habitat. So a moratorium on clearing and bulldozing critical habitat should be the least that we can be doing.
2: Greens Senator Sarah Hanson-Young ending Annie Guest's report. Briefly in finance, Wall Street stocks have drifted to a mixed close, with tech stocks leading the way down amid continuing concerns about the market frenzy surrounding artificial intelligence. Oil is lower. The global benchmark Brent crude is trading at $92.06 US a barrel, and the Australian dollar is also lower. It's buying 71.5 US cents. That's AM for today. I'm Rachel Mealy. It's 8:30.
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12: It is 8:30. A very good morning to you, and thank you so much for tuning in this morning. Well, there are some new rules coming in for data centres, rules around the power that they will use and how they're going to have to generate it, how much water they'll be able to use and how they're going to produce it, and making sure the companies behind them are putting Australia's interests first. Now, the minister helping put these new rules all together will talk you through it shortly. I want you to have a listen to him and then you tell me if you are liking the approach that the federal government is taking here. What was clear, though, is that a lot of you don't want them near your home. That, the assistant minister that I've spoken to says, is going to be very much an issue for state government and local councils. And there's no uniformity there and they're all grappling with it. So where should they go? You tell me. 1300 22 1025. Also, there have been growing calls to get rid of character witnesses, particularly in sexual assault cases. And this is after three Western Power workers were stood down for providing references for a former colleague convicted of raping a co-worker. This was very serious and it angered a lot of people, including the Energy Minister, who stood those people down. Well, the Attorney General will get rid of them and he's going to tell you why in a little later in the program. And after nine, I've actually got a leading economist in the studio and he's going to tell you why data centres will be the next big boom. We'll talk about that again with him. Why the iron ore industry may slide and why insurance premiums, I'm afraid to say, will probably keep going up. Interestingly though, he will take your calls. 1300 22 1025.
11: 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Traffic.
12: Oh, we've got Ashley Davis on the mornings team this morning. G'day, Ash. Welcome. How's
13: morning,
12: the
13: Nadia.
12: Traffic looking?
13: Just one thing to tell you about. There are some traffic signals flashing yellow at the Kwinana Freeway and Russell Road intersection in Atwell. Just slow down and give way to your right. If there is anything else on the roads that you see, give us a call. Sue and I are on the phones this morning and we'll let the other listeners know.
11: The issues shaping our city. Everything Perth is talking about. Mornings with Nadia Mitsopoulos on 102.5 ABC Perth and across WA.
12: And it is 28 minutes to nine. Good to be with you this morning. Well, I just want to talk about something we brought to you yesterday. And you heard from some rather nervous buyers of modular homes. Now, many of these people fear they've lost tens of thousands of dollars in deposits while waiting, some up to 3 years, for their projects to be finished. Now, we were contacted by customers of Bella Modular. They were worried about a letter they'd received last week that did say, due to unforeseen and significant financial difficulties, Bella Modular was unable to complete their projects, and that it's closed its Hopeland premises and will be handing over to another third party. We know nothing about that third party, who they are, what they'll be doing, what that deal looks like, when it might happen, no information at all. Now, Peter Elliott is one of the many people who did speak to us, and this is what he told me.
3: We visited Bella Modular in May last year and then signed a contract early June last year to build a 2x1 granny flat for my parents to move into in the back of my yard. Dropped $90,000 in their account as a 50% deposit to guarantee a 3-month build slot. 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And subsequent to that, the letter acknowledging poor communication came out.
12: But he told me.
3: We visited Bella Modular in May last year and then signed a contract early June last year to build a 2x1 granny flat for my parents to move into in the back of my yard. Dropped $90,000 in their account as a 50% deposit to guarantee a 3-month build slot. We, my wife and myself, made a visit to the site.

0: idea what's going on. We've got this vague letter, which just completely leaves us in the dark and at a loose end.
1: All right, that was Peter Elliott talking to me yesterday. He's got around $90,000 at stake here, and Steve was also worried.
2: To me, and this is how I'm feeling at the moment, I feel like everyone knew that this is coming, and I feel like I've a bit of a patsy where they've just gone for the last bit of money grab before they go into liquidation, and I've got a horrible pit in my stomach that I've lost the money to these guys.
1: 30 grand?
2: Oh, well, it's all altogether.
1: Well, no, it'll be 130 all up. Yes, yeah, sorry.
2: It's 160,000 all up.
1: 160,000 all up. Where's your build at? Have you seen it?
2: We don't even know if we've got metal on site yet.
1: All right, that was Steve. Now, we've tried to get hold of Bella Modular and its owner, Trent Pigden. He's not responding to our requests for an interview, but I have a lot of questions for Mr. Pigden, including what does this handover actually mean? Is his company being sold? Is it being put into voluntary administration? Is it going into liquidation? Who is the mystery third party that is going to take over, and what links do they have to the existing owners? Now, in a letter to his clients, Trent Pigden did say that this was a completely independent company, that there are no ties, that they have no ownership or any interest in Bella Modular. But are there any links at all to any of the existing owners? Will this new company formally assume the existing contracts and all obligations? And most importantly, where is the money? Where is it being held? The hundreds of thousands of dollars worth of deposits. In fact, it could go into millions. We don't know, because our questions are not being answered. Now, this situation also raises questions about whether developers and builders should be required to show they have the financial capacity to complete a project before they can take consumers' money, whether that's an off-the-plan apartment or a modular home, because the government is pushing to get houses built faster. So who should be carrying that risk? The builder? The developer? Or the consumer? You tell me. 1300 221 0025. Now, remember that these people that have bought off Bella Modular are owner builders. Bella is not a builder. They're a manufacturer. So these clients are owner builders. They will not be, if things do go belly up, home indemnity insurance will not help them. And I've got to say, a lot of these are granny flats that were actually being built and bought for elderly parents to be able to live with the family. So you can imagine the concern, the frustration, the anxiety that this situation is causing. And in fact, I've been getting quite a few emails and texts from people. And if anyone who's affected wants to jump on the phone and have another chat to me, you can do that on 1300 221 0025. I've had a couple of emails, and this one from somebody who wants to remain anonymous, and that's fine, says, I visited Bella Modular and I specifically said I didn't want to do owner-builder. I was told we can have a registered builder do it all for us, so I signed up and I was given two option payments. I chose the 50% deposit option. I signed and made that deposit early last year. No materials were even ordered, no building work at all, and my modular build was meant to be for the back of my 90-year-old grandparents' place. If you want to share something, or if you're impacted, and I'll keep on this because we've got some digging, and I'm telling you, there is more to come on this story. 1300 221 0025 is the number.
3: Smart conversation. Good company. Settle in, because you never know who might drop in. On Afternoons with Joe Trilling.
4: Well, folks, Leanne Moriarty is back with a new book, Big Little Truths, a sequel to her global hit, Big Little Lies. Tune into Afternoons this Wednesday to find out why she decided to write a sequel after initially resisting the idea.
3: Afternoons with Joe Trilling, 102.5 ABC Perth.
1: And it is 22 minutes to 9 on 102.5 ABC Perth and right across WA. Being Tuesday too, I should remind you, Law Talk after 9:30. And there's been a controversial change to residential building codes. It now means that you can subdivide a 700 square metre block

0: It used to be 900 square metres, but there are some concerns about this. So after 9:30, our planning and environment lawyer, Belinda Morridge, this is her area of expertise. She's also a qualified town planner. She's going to tell you a little bit more about the potential ramifications of this change. If you've got a question for her, anything to do with planning, environment law, town planning, anything like that, she's happy to answer your questions. Do get in early because she gets quite busy. 1300 221 0025. It's 21 minutes to 9. Now, there are huge concerns about the growth in data centres, where they'll go, how big they're getting, the huge amount of water and power they're going to need. So the federal government will be bringing in some mandatory rules around how and where they'll operate. The details, I've got to say, are still a bit sketchy, but it will focus on five national expectations, like prioritising our national interest, using renewable energy, using water sustainably, creating Australian jobs, and investing in local research and innovation. And the government hopes to sign off on all these with the states during tomorrow's National Cabinet meeting. Now, earlier this morning, I had a chat to Andrew Charlton about this. He's the Assistant Minister for Science, Technology and the Digital Economy. Have a listen to what he says and then tell me if he provides you with some comfort or some assurance about the world of data centres, because there's a whole lot more coming. 1300 221 0025. And I started by asking the Minister if data centres would be kept away from homes.
1: Well, the location of data centres, in fact, the location of all these types of facilities, is primarily a state and local government responsibility. But from the federal government's perspectives, we have said that we will work with the states and territories and work with local government to convene forums to determine where is appropriate for these to go. I know there are a lot of concerns out there, a lot of concerns from people who find themselves suddenly living across the road from a data center, who find their school or their preschool across the road from a data center. There are concerns about noise, there are concerns about the construction impacts, and there are concerns about whether or not we should be using land in prime locations for housing or other uses. These are really significant concerns. That is why, as part of the national conversation around data centres, the Prime Minister has put them on the table and will be working with the levels of government which are responsible for those things in order to make sure we get a good outcome.
0: Because local councils are grappling with this. I mean, in fact, a few months ago here in Perth, Green Square DC withdrew plans for a $600 million 120 megawatt data centre because of the community backlash. And the problem is they don't fit into any planning guidelines, and it seems that councils are looking to whether it's state or federal government for some sort of uniformity here.
1: Well, look, you're absolutely right. Uniformity is very valuable in this space. Why? Because it's new. Because data centres are cropping up all over the place. We've had this big explosion of investment in data centres. And so local communities are asking themselves, what are the rules? What are the standards? What should we expect from these data centres? What do we have the right to push back on? And that's why the Prime Minister has said that Australia will, in a world first, set rules for these large AI data centres. Those rules are going to National Cabinet this week for the first time, and they will be legislated in due course. These will be new mandatory rules that say things like data centres cannot take more power from the grid than they give back. Data centres cannot affect people's access to water. Data centres cannot take land that is required for example, housing. These are the first rules in the world that will put national consistency around data centres, and Australia's showing real leadership here through the Prime Minister.
0: And will those rules be legally enforceable?
1: They will be mandatory rules that are legislated, yes.
0: And so what would happen if a company did not comply?
1: Well, these are mandatory rules. We're working through the process now. It's at the beginning of the legislative process. I'm not going to foreshadow what the end of that process will be in terms of the enforcement regime. But the Prime Minister has clearly said these rules are not voluntary. They will be mandatory, and we'll be working through the details of what that regime looks like.
0: There'd be penalties then, I imagine, attached to these?
1: Well, they'll be mandatory. You could imagine a range of different outcomes. It could be the data centers don't get approval to go forward. It could be that they're unable to continue. It could be some form of penalty. I'm not going to foreshadow what exactly those will be. That's a process that needs to be worked through. But what we have said at the outset is that this will not be a voluntary regime. It will be a mandatory regime, and the data centers will be required to comply with that regime.
0: Let's look at some of the other concerns, because we know that they chew up a lot of power and a lot of water. So would data centres have to provide their own power supply, pay for poles and wires, that kind of infrastructure?
1: That's exactly what they have to do. And do you know why? It's because around the world, where we've seen data centres come in an unplanned and unmanaged way, they have had, in some cases, devastating consequences for local communities. You know, one of the largest electricity grids in the United States, the PJM grid, saw electricity prices rise by more than 60%. And a large part of that price rise was attributed to new data centres in that grid. We do not want to see that happen in Australia. And that is why part of these standards that the Prime Minister is introducing will prevent data centres from putting upward pressure on power prices. And they will do that in three ways. Firstly, by making sure that these data centres bring their own energy. So they're not competing for energy with households or businesses. They have to bring their own energy to the grid. Secondly, they have to pay for any transmission costs or connection costs. And third, they have to help the grid with its stability. If you put those three things together, it means that the data centers coming online can't put upward pressure on consumer power prices. They won't be pushing up household bills. And that's a really important element of our framework to make sure that data centers come into Australia in a way that supports local communities and doesn't harm them.
0: And that's the guarantee, is it, to stop those power bills going up for consumers?
1: Exactly. And if you put those three things together, they have to bring their own electricity, they have to pay for their distribution costs. There is no reason why they should put up power prices for Australian consumers.
0: And will data centres have to be powered by renewables?
1: Data centres will have to bring their own incremental energy, and that energy will be renewable energy.
0: And so we've got, you know, states like Queensland and Northern Territory pushing back on that policy. Would you be able to then override them?
1: Well, we are working with our state colleagues in all states, including in Queensland and the Northern Territory. And the point that we make to them is very simple. You know, we do not want these data centres to be pushing up power prices for people in your state. And the way that we are going to make sure they don't do that is by requiring that they bring incremental energy into the system. And if you are providing energy to data centres through coal, that's not incremental. There aren't new coal-fired power stations being built. So the way to provide new incremental power to make sure that prices aren't pushed up is to make that renewable power. That's supply and demand, and that's why we are so focused on making sure that these data centres use renewable power.
0: And then you talk about, you know, wanting stability for the network. So would they need to then, I guess, bring some sort of firming capacity in peak times, like have a battery, so they can't ever say, okay, well, we're running a bit tight here, we're going to access gas or we're going to access the network and we're not on the national grid, obviously here in WA, but they won't be able to access what we need?
1: Well, we have said that data centres will be able to firm their renewable power. That's an important element of providing them with the power that they need. But the fundamental point is we don't want these data centres pushing up the power prices of your listeners. And the way to do that is to make sure that they're not taking the same power that your listeners are using. They're bringing new power. And that new power necessarily must be a new source of power, and that is renewable. We don't want them competing for the same coal-fired power generation. We don't want them competing for the same sources of gas that households and businesses use. So that's why we are so focused on having them use renewable energy, firmed renewable energy.
0: Because obviously we're getting out of coal. Well, the government's going to try to by 2030. So I guess gas is the key here, and renewables as well. Can we just look at water? My guest this morning is Dr. Andrew Charlton, Assistant Minister for Science, Technology and the Digital Economy. And we are talking about some controls over data centres. If we look at water, will they be able to use drinking water to cool their computers?
1: Well, this will be one of the elements of the standards. We are still working through the way that the standard will work, but the Prime Minister has been very clear that we are putting in a standard on water to make sure that data centres do not take away drinking water that Australians need. There are a number of technologies that are available, for example, what they call closed loop systems, where they're not constantly drawing a lot of water. There are also recycled water options. There are different technologies for cooling that use much less water. So we are working through with technical bodies, and the states and territory ministers have met on this topic recently. We're working through how to implement this, but the key principle that the Prime Minister said very clearly a few weeks ago is we are going to make sure we have strong water standards so data centres do not restrict access for Australians and their drinking water.
0: And might that include nationally agreed caps on how much they can use?
1: Well, there are certainly efficiency standards out there. Those efficiency standards are changing very rapidly as technology improves. But making sure that these data centres use the most efficient technologies available to them, making sure that where available, they use alternative sources of water. These are all ways that we can make sure that the data centres do not take away water from Australians. I mean, I'll make one point very clearly, which is right now data centres use quite a small fraction of Australia's water. They use less than 1% of industrial water use. They're a much smaller user of water than many other industries. But they are growing, and that's why we want to put on these standards to ensure that over time, as they grow, they don't take away water that Australians need for their drinking water.
0: And there is concern, and I wonder if you share this, that data centres are not being built fast enough for the needs here in Australia. Do you agree with that sentiment?
1: Well, if we get them right, if we do all the things that we've talked about so far in this conversation, make sure that they don't put up consumer power prices, make sure that they don't take away access to drinking water, make sure that they aren't negatively impacting local communities. If we do all of those things, then data centres are a positive thing for Australia that we should be attracting. They are an essential foundation for our digital economy. We all use data centres in our life many, many, many times a day, whether it's using our phone or checking on our bank balance on our phone or downloading something on Netflix. We're using data centres all the time. These data centres are increasingly the underpinnings of the jobs of the future that many of our young people will get in as they move through their lives. So it's very important that we get this right. And that's why the Prime Minister is saying we're going to put in these strong standards. And once those standards are in, they will be a basis for us to attract data centre investment to Australia in a way that benefits Australians and doesn't cause them harms.
0: Because obviously you don't want it to be just a massive investment opportunity for those global tech companies. So how do we know we get what it's worth for our economy?
1: Well, the first thing to say is that many of these data centre companies are Australian companies. In fact, a lot of the biggest data centre companies operating in Australia are Australian companies. But the point of your question is an important one, which is how do we make sure that Australians benefit from this? How do we make sure that if we see all these new data centres, you know, popping up in our suburbs, popping up in our regions, that they are making Australia stronger and more prosperous? And the answer to that starts with what we've been talking about in this conversation, which is making sure that we don't allow them to do harms to local communities. But secondly, making sure that they support our economy going forward, making sure that they deliver the digital infrastructure that we need to make our businesses competitive, making sure that they deliver the jobs of the future that young people will increasingly move into. All of these things are part of the reason why we want to make sure that we have strong standards in Australia that can attract data centre investment, give confidence to investors, but also make sure that there are real benefits to Australians.
0: That was Andrew Charlton talking to me a little earlier this morning. He's the Assistant Minister for Science, Technology and the Digital Economy. So I want to know what you make of what you've heard this morning. And I guess, does that ease maybe some of your concerns? I've got to say the detail's still a little bit sketchy about these mandatory rules that will guide anyone in these companies wanting to build these data centres. Very clear right from the start, though, because the biggest concern you have is you don't want them near your homes. 1300 221 0225, and he was very clear saying, well, that's a matter for state government and that's a matter for local councils. And local councils are really grappling with this because the problem is data centres don't really fit in to any of their existing planning laws. If you want to have a chat about this, give me a call, 1300 221 0225. Quite a few of you saying, why don't you put one in Collie? It seems perfect. Well, probably to replace their coal mines. Mandatory rules is an excellent way, says this listener, of looking at this, unlike the ridiculous proposal the City of Stirling had. Well, it was one councillor that was proposing that, but... funny that you should mention that, because the president of the WA Local Government Association is Mark Irwin, who is also the mayor of the City of Stirling. Mark, good morning.
2: Yeah, good morning, Nadia. Good morning, listeners.
0: The government's approach here, is this the right approach?
2: Look, it is the right approach, but, you know, does it give us complete comfort? Not yet. We're already seeing dozens of data centres throughout metropolitan Perth. And whilst the legislation is coming, there's always a lag in it. So right now, our planning frameworks at a local level do not account for data centres. And effectively, it's a change. We're seeing it right across the state with changes like energy transition in the regions. And now we're seeing data centres pop up. They're large, very visible pieces of infrastructure that people are concerned about. They're concerned about how it's going to change the way they live in their local communities.
0: Well, how do you deal with it? Because he was very clear that the federal government will set the standards and the rules when it comes to power and water and tying it to renewables, and they're going to have to have sort of, you know, internal water loop systems, not sort of put a strain on our drinking water. What he's kind of putting back on councils and the state government is where they'll go. He was saying that is very much an issue for councils and the state government. So what should the approach be?
2: Look, I think, listening to the federal minister, the approach the federal government has is the right one. The concern is how it's still then implemented. So we expect the federal government to have a really strong interest in data centres. Obviously, there's a national security part to it as well. But in terms of...
0: Where do they go?
2: In terms of putting those regulations in, local councils have planning frameworks in place. And what we see is these sort of developments, they want to sometimes be in metropolitan areas where they're not needed. What we also don't want to see, though, is them placed in peri-urban areas, you know, on the outskirts of Perth, where whilst they may have these very stringent regulations, how they're implemented, like a data centre that's drawing all the water from a specific region and power, but then paying for power offset somewhere, isn't going to solve any problems for that local community.
0: Then it might be that it's going to fall on councils to work out where you put them. So you're going to have to, and you're probably going to have to change your planning laws to actually accommodate data centres, because they don't fit in anything at the moment.
2: Yeah, that's right. So state government have control on state planning. So, you know, that, let's be clear, state government own the planning system. Some of the responsibility is delegated to local government. So things like strategic planning of where these sort of things should be put. But what we're seeing more and more, an erosion of those powers, where local governments do feel a bit left out. The local communities don't feel like they have a strong voice in what their local community will look like in the future. These are very visible, very large pieces of infrastructure. So, you know, I'm not surprised local communities have a concern.
0: Do you need zones where it's very clear where they would be allowed and where they are not allowed?
2: Yeah, we definitely do. And right now they would fit, you know, the ones we're seeing, I would believe, would be in warehouse sort of style applications, where warehouses are an ex-use in residential areas. So we would have an expectation. I'm sure most community people and your listeners would have an expectation that these are not a permitted use in residential areas. Mm. There would be appropriate locations for these if they're regulated in appropriate ways. Local governments are often seen as that last barrier that stops things. Local governments don't want to be seen as that. We want to be seen as enablers who can work out what their local communities want. We provide the local context. And it's important, local communities, everyone who's listening, think about where you live. You want to have a voice in what your local area looks like and the amenity you live in the future.
0: I will leave it there, Mark Irwin, the president of the WA Local Government Association. Thank you very much for your time.
3: 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Traffic.
0: Just a couple of things to be aware of. A truck's broken down on High Street and Carrington Street intersection in Fremantle. Various lanes are blocked at the moment. Motorists are outside of the vehicle, but traffic is very heavy on approach. It's backed up to Stirling Highway. Proceed with caution. We've had a lot of people texting about that, so it sounds like it's a little chaotic there. And in Duncraig, another truck's broken down. Mitchell Freeway northbound after Warwick Road. The vehicle is in the left emergency lane. Mechanic is there. No delays. Now, on data centres, 1300 221 0025, you can tell me if you find some comfort in some of these guidelines that the government is going to put into place, and where do you want them? And be clear, the ones that are coming, they're not like NextDC. They're going to be much, much bigger

0: So where do we put them? 1300 221 0025. You tell me after nine. Also after nine, I've got a leading economist in the studio and he's going to tell you why data centres will be the next big boom. We're going to continue that conversation. The iron ore industry, why it might start sliding, and insurance premiums. I'm afraid they're going to keep going up. And I'm going to take you to Fremantle. There's something very special that's just arrived.
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2: 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We're from Middle Swan. 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

0: Good morning, this is ABC News. I'm Garrett Mundy. Prime Minister Anthony Albanese has deflected criticism from WA opposition leader Basil Zemplis, saying he's not a serious politician. Mr Zemplis mocked the Prime Minister yesterday for not yet appearing in the electorate of Secret Harbour, where a state by-election will be held on Saturday. Both the federal opposition leader Angus Taylor and Pauline Hanson have visited the electorate. Speaking to 102.5 ABC Perth, Mr Albanese accused Mr Zemplis of valuing a Labor defeat over a Liberal victory.
1: You know what major serious leaders of major political parties want? They want their party to win. I want my party to win. Does Basil? I don't think so.
0: The Prime Minister has announced famous abstract expressionist painting Blue Poles will come to Perth next year. Callum Lidlow explains.
2: The $500 million painting will go on display at the Art Gallery of Western Australia for the first time ever between April and September. The move is part of the Sharing the National Collection initiative, which the government says has seen more than 300 artworks loaned to 42 galleries across Australia. Blue Poles, painted by Jackson Pollock in 1952, was purchased under the Whitlam government for $1.3 million in 1973. At the time, it was a world record price tag for an American painting, and the National Museum of Australia says the purchase made it the most controversial painting in Australian history. Mr Albanese says the piece changed the nation, and as part of the national collection, it belongs to every Australian.
0: A federal court penalty for underpaying workers has put a major dent in Coles' full-year profits. The retail giant has posted an underlying profit of more than $1.25 billion, up 13% on the previous year, but its statutory profit increased by just 1%, taking into account a $165 million federal court judgment following proceedings in front of the Fair Work Ombudsman. The chair of the People and Culture Committee at Coles, Richard Freudenstein, has announced the pay of Managing Director Leah Weckert, as well as other former and current executives, has been cut to reflect that outcome. Coalition frontbencher Andrew Hastie has claimed there's a schism within One Nation over its policies on migration. Yesterday, One Nation MP Barnaby Joyce clarified the minor party's net migration target was 130,000 after his colleague David Farley previously suggested otherwise. Mr Hastie has seized on the inconsistencies, accusing One Nation of being all over the place on its migration proposals.
3: I think it highlights a big schism inside One Nation. On one hand, you've got Labor, who's lost control of our borders and our immigration program. And then on the other hand, you've got One Nation who can't arrive on a figure they all agree upon.
0: The university sector says the government's amendments to a bill proposing major reforms to Australia's higher education system don't go far enough. The federal government says its Universities Accord Bill will help get more Australians to and through university. Under the legislation, universities will receive a maximum allocation of student places rather than a maximum dollar amount. Group of Eight Chief Executive Vicky Thompson says if a student from a regional, remote or disadvantaged background has earned the marks to attend a university of their choice, they should have the opportunity to do so.
4: We need to have a system where we're not taking student choice away from the students. And we believe that this bill changes that. This bill tries to redirect students from universities.
0: A Dutch broadcaster has pulled out of next year's Eurovision Song Contest, calling it a platform for division. Avrotros says the competition can no longer be considered neutral while Israel remains involved in a large-scale military conflict. The broadcaster, which has a long history of involvement with the competition, says it's leaving it up to the public network, NPO, to decide on any Dutch involvement. A number of performers and countries have called for the exclusion of Israel, one of a few non-European countries, including Australia, to compete. In tennis, Coco Gauff has powered past third seed and fellow American Jessica Pegula in the final of the Cincinnati Open to win her first title of 2026. The 22-year-old needed just an hour and 14 minutes to defeat Pegula.

0: was 6.264 as she became just the third two-time champion of the WTA 1000 event in a statement victory ahead of the US Open. Arthur Fies has secured the first ATP Masters 1000 title of his career by holding off local hope Francis Tiafoe 6-3, 1-6, 6-love in the men's final. Showers today about the southwest capes, increasing in the afternoon and extending to southwest of Alliance Lancelin to Bremer Bay by late evening. Partly cloudy in Perth with a medium chance of showers about the southern suburbs. A forecast top of 21 for the city. Right now it's 14.6. That's the latest from the ABC newsroom. It's 9:05.
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7: 9:05. Good to be with you this morning. In a moment, you're going to hear from a leading economist. He's from a big bank. He's in Perth, so we thought let's get him in the studio and have a chat about a few things. I do want to ask him about data centres and will they actually be the next big boom here in Australia? Let's continue that conversation. The iron ore industry, what is its future? Have we reached peak steel? He thinks we have. And insurance premiums, so they're going to keep going up. There's a bit to talk about. I'm very pleased, though, that Paul Bloxham from HSBC is happy to take your calls. So if you've got a question about those issues or maybe others, 1300 221 0025. I'm also going to take you to Fremantle. Something very special has just arrived. We'd like to hang on to it. Kate Lever is there. She's going to bring you more shortly. Let's first talk more about data centres. You heard from the Minister, Assistant Minister Dr. Andrew Charlton, about some of those guidelines, mandatory guidelines that they will have to guide the way these data centres operate, particularly when it comes to power and water. They're going to tie it to renewable energy. They don't want them touching the drinking water. They don't want your electricity prices to go up. These are some legitimate concerns. Dom's been listening in Inglewood. G'day, Dom. Do you find some comfort in what you heard this morning?
8: No, I don't, Nadia. I heard what Dr. Andrew Charlton had said and... I've been a Labor, just to preempt this, I've been a Labor voter for the last two elections, and I have to say that I think what they're going to do is just build another bureaucratic structure nightmare within organisations, spend a lot of money, and when push comes to shove, the big techs will just come in and they'll dictate terms to the government and they'll just bend over like they did. With the betting and the advertising relating to betting. I mean, that's, you know, that was a sham. And this, the writing's on the wall for this as well.
7: Dom, thank you. I mean, they're saying they're going to be very adamant about that these are mandatory guidelines and to get the approval, you're going to have to abide by them and they will be in legislation. Again, detail is still a little sketchy. A lot of you are saying only in industrial areas, but some of these are pretty big. Outskirts of Perth, regional WA, for instance. Nadi, there's a massive data centre under construction in Maddington on Bickley Road. It's in an industrial area. It just looks like a big warehouse, very visible from Tonkin Highway, but it does not look out of place. Let's go to Guy, who's in Northampton. Would you fancy one in your town, Guy? Good morning.
9: Well, I wouldn't really mind. The biggest thing I think is the we've got to make sure that these companies that come to Australia, they're not Australian companies, pay tax, because if they do, like a lot of companies do, write their profits off in some ways, which is above ground, but it's not right. I think they just need to make sure they tax them correctly, not like they do with all the iron ore companies and gas companies, which don't seem to be paying the right amount of tax.
7: Yeah, well, it's interesting because the minister, and thank you for that, he was saying that a lot of these companies are Australian companies, but that's a question I will ask Paul Bloxham, our economist, who'll be in just a moment. 1300 221 0025 is the number. Also, I just want to go back to that issue that we are investigating. Intensely investigating, I must say, and that is regarding Bella Modular Homes. Clients very worried about a letter they received last week saying due to unforeseen and significant financial difficulties, Bella was unable to complete their projects. We are hearing from dozens and dozens of people who have massive deposits that they've paid and no home to show for it, and they are very worried, including David. G'day, David. What's your situation?
10: Hello. So, yes, we also have put down a pretty big deposit, and we've got nothing to show for it. Everything gone.
7: How much, David?
10: $45,000.
7: And when did you sign the contract?
10: We signed it 18 months ago.
7: And what was your completion times? What were you being told as to when you'd get the build?
10: Basically, no longer than 8 months.
7: And any explanation as to why the delays and what was the communication like?
10: The communication was horrible. A lot of the times we were just left with nothing, like no communication at all. And continually ringing, emailing, and, yeah, it took forever, ever to get through.
7: And so do you know if any construction has actually started on your... It's a granny flat, right? Is that what you've ordered?
10: Yes, granny
7: so
10: flat.
7: So do you know if there's been any construction on it?
10: Wouldn't have a clue.
7: And you handed over 45 grand. You got no idea where you're at, but you're overdue. You should have got that granny flat months ago. Well, who was it for, David?
10: So it was actually going onto my grandparents' backyard and I was moving in there so I could look after my grandparents.
7: So what's the emotional stress of this situation?
10: It's my grandparents are devastated because obviously they were very excited for me to be moving there and seeing me all the time. So we're pretty devastated about all this.
7: And just in the last couple of days, since we're onto this and made this all public, have you had any communication at all from Bella at all, from Trent Picton,
10: no.
7: The owner, who's overseas
10: no.
7: at the moment?
10: There's been nothing at all, nothing.
7: How are you feeling?
10: Very sick in my stomach.
7: And your grandparents? I can't imagine how they're feeling.
10: Yeah, they're not doing too well.
7: All right. Well, David, we are continuing to investigate this. Anyone else affected, can you get in touch with us? 1300 221 0025. This text message from a listener who says, Bella called us in March to finalise our drawings for an office building in Kojonup. They said prices were going to increase because of the Middle East conflict and they needed to procure materials. We signed up and paid a 50% deposit, $160,000. And in May, they told us it was going into production in July and due to be delivered in September. Well, it's September. I do not believe they've even procured anything for our build and we are very concerned. $160,000. As I said, we had a lot of questions for Trent Pigden. If you'd like to respond to our request for an interview, I know you're in the United States surrounded by sprint cars at the moment, but we'd love to talk to you because where is the money is what is being asked and what is this deal that you were saying you have where you were going to have another company take all of this over? They've already closed their doors. They've already moved out. Consumer Protection, I have a statement from them. And it says, while Consumer Protection is unable to disclose whether complaints have been received about Bella Modular, Consumer Protection will undertake further inquiries based on the information you've now provided to determine if there has been a breach of the law. So anyone affected, you need to get in contact right now with Consumer Protection and make a complaint. We've gone to ASIC, the corporate regulator. It also is unable to comment on whether it's received any complaints or even investigating Bella Modular. Remember, we told you yesterday we've done a credit search on them and according to the credit search we did, they've got a $500,000 tax bill that they owe, and they're being sued as well. 1300 221025 is the number.
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6: 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The conversations happening across the city. And a place where your voice is heard. Mornings with Nadia Mitsopoulos on 102.5 ABC Perth and across WA.
7: Well, there is a bit to talk about with my next guest who happens to be in town. We want to talk about data centres, peak steel, the cost of your insurance, and already a lot of people saying it's costing too much. His name is Paul Bloxham. He's the Chief Economist for Australia and New Zealand for HSBC. And happy to take your calls this morning on 1300 221025. Good morning.
18: Good morning, Nadia.
7: Well, we were actually talking earlier to the Assistant Minister for Science, Technology and Digital Economy about the looming data centre boom. What's it going to be worth? Like, is this the next boom for Australia's economy?
18: It's going to be big. I mean, if you look at the amount of data centres that are being built in Australia right now, we rank somewhere globally between fourth and sixth. The US is right up the front. But even that's kind of understating it, because that's sort of doing it in US dollar terms. If you look at it as a share of the economy, the amount of spend that's going on in data centres as a share of our economy, we are second to the US in terms of the proportion of GDP. So we, you know, it's a big boom that's going on. There's a lot that's being built in terms of data centres. I think, you know, one of the things to keep in mind though is when you build these data centres, the larger part of what goes into them comes from offshore. It's imported. So the imported share, we think, is about 80 or 85% of what goes into this build out. And so the starting point would be you don't see a whole lot of it actually driving growth in the economy, because while you spend more on these things, a larger part of that is just imported. And it makes sense, right? I mean, it's things like semiconductors and cooling systems and servers, and we don't produce those things here. We import them, rather.
7: So then, I mean, that's the question that people are raising, is like, economically, what's the benefit for us?
18: Well,
7: not a lot by what you're saying.
18: Question. So in the initial phase, we don't get a lot of a boost to our GDP from the building of them. But the primary way we can benefit from these things, of course, is once they become operational and what they produce. And so they produce compute, they produce tokens, they support the local economy in the form of the availability of those things that supports the tech sector. And we've got to keep in mind that the tech sector is growing quite quickly. It's only a little under 1% of GDP, we think, so it's only small. But if you look at things like software license exports, something that people just don't even think about, right? I mean, last year we sold $10 billion worth of software license exports. And for context for your audience, that's up 22-fold in 10 years. So it's an enormous amount of growth. And it had a greater value than lithium. We sold more software license exports by value last year than we did of lithium. So we spend a lot of time talking about rare earths and lithium and critical minerals and all these sorts of things. But actually, there's this thing going on in the background that people don't talk about as much, which is actually driving even more of the growth. So that part of the story will be supported by building out our own supply of data centers. But even there, you'd say, well, that's just a very specific, narrow part of the economy. The real question is, will firms be adopting practices that use the new technology, AI, and that improves their efficiencies and productivity? And then that's where the really big gains would come through.
7: But we've got to be producing that.
18: We can apply models that come from, that are developed offshore. And it's in fact what we tend to do. I mean, Australia has historically been a very good adopter of technology rather than developer of the cutting edge technologies. And so that's exactly what you would hope would happen. And then to facilitate those operations, well, we need processing capacity. So that's the sort of really positive take on this story. We build these data centers, they use they produce tokens onshore, our businesses adopt AI practices, it improves their productivity, and we have a tech sector that grows more quickly. But there are challenges, right? So one of the challenges is that, of course, these things are pretty heavy on needing energy, and to a degree they need water as well.
7: And that's what the government was talking about this morning,
18: so
7: these mandatory rules that they're going to have.
18: So there's a question around where they're going to get their energy supply. The government's putting in place mandating requirements that they actually have their own energy supply and so on. So Is that going to deal with that challenge, or will it actually flow over still to higher energy prices? And you might say, well, oh, hold on, if they're going to build their own energy supply, it won't flow over. But the truth is, actually, we're very, very busy in Australia trying to build more energy supply. If they're using the same resources, people, workers and so on, to build energy supply, does that actually flow through to slowing down production of energy elsewhere? So there is a way that this could connect and still put upward pressure on energy bills. So that's a question. And then the other big question is, are the tokens that are being produced onshore going to genuinely end up really doing what I described and supporting an improvement onshore in productivity and a tech sector and so on? Or is a lot of it going to end up being compute that we sell offshore, that actually it's part of a global system and it's all? And then where does that touch the economy? Does that actually give us a lot of benefit that flows through to the local economy?
7: I've got quite a few people on the text line asking, well, how does tax regimes fit into this?
18: Well, so this is the question, or a key question, of course, is how much tax revenue do we get from the production of these various products? Now, depending on whether they're local companies, whether they're multinationals, how much they can domicile tax arrangements offshore and so on, that's going to be a big feature. One parallel that I often draw, and I have written a little piece about this a couple of months ago, and it's publicly available, it's on my LinkedIn, actually.
7: Oh, we read your pieces, don't worry.
18: Jump on LinkedIn, they can grab the report. But you know, is to draw a parallel, at least one that's loose and not perfect, but still helpful, and that is to compare the data center boom with the liquefied natural gas boom that we went through in the early part of the century, right? And so there's a lot of strong parallels here. The liquefied natural gas boom involved a lot of multinationals coming and building 10 large liquefied natural gas plants across the country, a lot of them in Western Australia.
7: Mostly here, yeah.
18: Exactly. And so there was a big investment story and drove investment. Now, it was actually really quite import intensive at the time, but it was 40-45% import intensive. So actually, this is even more import intensive. So it doesn't touch the economy quite as much in the initial stage. But as we know, we built these things. They pull gas out of the local system. They sell gas into the global economy. And of course, that equalized the local gas price, which was low, with the global gas price, which was higher, and we've ended up with higher energy costs as a result of that feature. And then, of course, the question is, did we get a lot of return from it? Well, we created some jobs initially, but they're very capital-intensive activities. And then did we get tax revenue from it? And so we do. There is a debate to be had about whether there is enough tax revenue coming back into the local economy, at the same time that, of course, if it pushed up energy costs, it actually sort of challenged the competitiveness of a lot of the other industries within the economy. So it's not a perfect comparison, but it is a tale of, can we learn lessons from the previous experience that looks a bit similar and make sure we don't make the same mistakes, that we actually set up the environment? I think, you know, that's what policymakers are trying to do right now, make sure that actually we're set up appropriately for the sorts of challenges it's going to bring, but also so that we can capture a lot of the opportunities too.
7: Okay. Paul Bloxham is my guest this morning, HSBC Chief Economist for Australia and New Zealand, and in Perth at the moment. The topics are all very relative, very relevant to WA at the moment. Peak steel. Have we reached peak steel?
18: It seems so, yes.
7: And that's what does that mean, and when did that happen?
18: Okay, so the primary driver of steel production globally is China, and China has peaked steel. Their production peaked in around 2021, so a few years back now. But it's pretty convincing that actually they are past the peak usage themselves, because as we know, China has had an enormous build-out of property and they've got excess supply of property, and that's weakening their property sector. They've built a lot of stuff that's steel-intensive already, infrastructure included. So it does look like China isn't going to be the source of demand sufficiently to push steel production up further. And then if you're looking across the world for other countries that might be the next source, so we talk about places like India and Indonesia and Brazil and the fact that they're all industrializing. If you have a really careful look, though, at the pathway they're on, it's not nearly as steel intensive. Like, they're not building infrastructure at the same rate that China was. They're not seeking to become or likely to become the world's next big manufacturer. And so I think, like, our call is we are probably globally past peak steel. And then, of course, that brings a challenge here, because
7: what does that mean for iron ore?
18: Coking coal. What it means is the world is probably past peak demand for iron ore, and so it's harder to see more demand coming along. And then, of course, the other challenge that's presented to Australia is that the next marginal major supply that's coming through is coming from Guinea, from the Simandou mine, and so that's going to drive more iron onto the global story.
7: That's the Pilbara killer, right? Well, that's what it's been deemed.
18: That's quite a hyperbolic way to describe it. I think the Pilbara's got a very high competitive advantage and low cost of production and still high-grade material to export, and so I don't think that's true. But I think that what we can say reasonably in this frame that I've described is that it's not going to be the next driver of income growth for Australia. It's not likely to be that, in fact, iron ore, coal or gas are going to be the next aggregate driver of the economy. In fact, we need to be looking for what the next growth engines will be. That's not to say this sector isn't going to be huge. It's not going to stay huge. It is. We're going to keep exporting and it's highly competitive. But does it actually step up and drive more income? Probably not.
7: Probably not. And because that's government's trying to get out of coal in WA by 2030, but we are very heavily reliant still on iron ore.
18: So if you have a look at sort of the government's projections, our own projections, you know, we're past peak. The resources story being past its peak in terms of driving national incomes for Australia, in a sense that over the next few years, it doesn't go up to the same levels that it was. So that dovetails neatly into our earlier conversation. So what are the next growth drivers? What are they going to be? Well, one of it's going to be moving up the tech frontier. And if this and data centers are just a facilitator, right? We're building the infrastructure. The key thing that I'm sort of trying to communicate is it depends on what you use the tokens for, and it depends on how you manage the process and how you tax it and how. And if it's about getting the tech sector to really flourish, and it's flourishing already, but it's small, and if it's also, and most critically, about businesses finding ways to adopt new technologies like AI and therefore using this infrastructure to support their productivity. Because Australia's fundamental problem at the moment, absolutely no question in my mind, is that productivity growth is very, very weak, and it's been weak in a persistent way. And so living standards are not lifting in the same way they used to. We got this huge boost from China's emergence that drove huge resources demand, lots of income coming in. But since then, and now we're talking about a few years ago, really, but since then, the story's sort of been that we haven't lifted our national incomes on a per capita basis. We've got to focus on these new growth engines.
7: Yeah, and I've got to say too, we have enjoyed here in WA lower gas prices because we have a domestic gas policy.
18: Done a few things. I mean, I think that has been a helpful feature. Yeah. If you look at how it's played, that actually you've had kept a reservation of gas, a local supply, and that's something that the states and the eastern states have been sort of seeking to try and emulate, albeit late. And that's the story I think that, you know, you can think about with the data centres. The key is to get the policy settings right at the beginning so that everyone knows what the playing field should look like, and do your best to get good policy settings that allow us to take best advantage of these things.
7: A question from Nadine. She says, can you please ask The Economist why the cost of the environmental damage companies do isn't factored into the cost of a project, or is it?
18: Oh, it absolutely should be. The environmental story is a part. We have extraordinarily high environmental requirements actually in Australia when you compare us to the rest of the world. So I think that's a big part of what is factored in. That's very true. So I would say it's the effect it has on, you know, the inputs. So we're talking about water and energy and so on, and then what it will do potentially to the price of those things, and therefore the availability for other parts of the economy. And those are choices that need to be made, and areas where government policy needs to be set appropriately. So that, you know, the risk is we sort of draw a lot of energy and water out of the system. It pushes up those prices and actually sort of weakens the competitiveness of other industries. Much like the liquefied natural gas story came along, we lifted our local gas price to the global price, and that's weighed on the competitiveness of lots of other industries in the Australian economy. Now the benefit was we exported a lot of gas and got revenue from that. But the cost was it sort of reduced the competitiveness of other industries in the economy. So how do you manage your way through that? How do you set policy appropriately?
7: Paul Bloxham is the chief economist at HSBC for Australia and New Zealand. Now, you hosted an insurance roundtable last week. What are the global factors that flow into insurance premiums? Because a big source of complaint for people is the high cost of insurance, whether it's car, homes, contents, whatever. We have parts of Western Australia now that are uninsurable, particularly in floodplains and those sort of areas. People giving up insurance because they can't afford it.
18: All the big topics, Nadia.
7: Really
18: big one with lots of different aspects of this story, okay? So, I mean, one of the fundamentals is that climate change more extreme weather patterns, El Nino, which is now playing out this year and looking as though it's going to be larger than it has been in previous years. These mean that actually we're just seeing more regular extreme events, droughts, floods, and so on. And that's very difficult because actually if you get more regularity, of course, actually there's more premiums, you know, more payouts that need to be made and so on. And it drives up the premiums for insurance. And it does raise questions, as you sort of alluded to, about are certain places insurable? Like, you know, if you've built on floodplains and those floodplains now get wet a lot more often and flood more often, is it actually insurable? And so the price goes up, and then there's a question around how you manage your way through that. And so I think that's one feature of the story. I mean, another feature of the story is we're now in a world where interest rates are higher. This is a bit sort of, you know, esoteric for the audience a little bit, but you know, interest rates were very, very low 5 or 6 years ago prior to the pandemic, and now they're not. Longer-term interest rates are higher than they were, and so that reflects sort of the cost of capital as well. That has an impact on the way insurers need to think about things. And then I think there's another sort of broader implication around what it means for state government finances. So if, you know, in decades gone by, approvals have been put in place for allowing people to build in certain areas and so on, but it turns out that actually they're just not insurable, then who in the end is going to hold the liability for that? And will it come back to the state governments eventually? And if it does, then what is that? What questions does that raise about the sustainability of state government finances? And just is it just another expense line item for, and what does that mean for state government debts? So there's, I mean, you know, I know the audience is probably interested mostly about, do my insurance premiums go up? And the answer is they are higher. Of course, it's contributing more, and it's a partly to, and it's a lot to do with the sort of more extreme weather events.
7: And they won't be going down.
18: And the difficulty is how do they go down? How would the market make them go down? That would be hard. And does that require then a government response? But then if you do that and you get to that point, then that questions, of course, the sustainability of state government finances.
7: It's 9:30. I'm just going to squeeze in a quick question from Alan. Good morning, Alan. And Paul Bloxham is listening.
14: Yeah, good morning. I've just got to pull over and stop. I was listening yesterday when that modular homes company's gone broke, and of course, Niche Living's gone broke, and there's so many companies down south where we are that are just closing their doors. This is a much bigger picture. Why isn't it possible? Why are so many people unable to run a business and make a profit? We don't even have young people going into trades. And my son's a worker and he won't employ anyone. He said it's too hard, too costly, too expensive. This is a much, much bigger picture that Australia's got to look at.
7: It's about productivity.
18: Oh, I absolutely spot on agree with you.
7: Thanks,
18: thanks for the remarks, because this is certainly an agenda I've written a lot about over recent years. And not just recently, I've been writing about this for years, that Australia's single biggest challenge is that productivity growth is weak. We just haven't been, for all the hours we put into the economy, we're barely producing any more output now than we did 10 years ago. I mean, there is very little sort of improvement in our efficiencies and so on. So what do you do about that? Well, we've talked about one way to do it is to invest in the next growth engines, and that's a feature. We talked a lot about that. But to get that to happen, you need investors and businesses to think that we look like a really good place to invest. And so I think one of the things that has been constraining things is a regulatory environment that's become more complex, an industrial relations system included in that regulatory environment that's become more complex. We haven't had tax reform that actually improves the efficiency of the economy and therefore encourages business investment and sort of labor workers to participate. And we need to focus a lot more and more broadly on competition, because competition is actually what drives businesses to make change and invest and innovate. Like, they only do it if they really, really have to. And so, like, we just need a sort of complete focus on that set of it, that agenda at a state, federal, local government level, and that will help us to bring more energy supply on stream, more housing supply on stream, get the cost base down and encourage more business investment.
7: But sounds so simple in theory,
18: well,
7: doesn't it?
18: It's extremely
7: but
18: complex, it turns out. But these are the things that we need to have at least a very, very clear focus on. Like, I don't think that's been the primary focus, and it ought to be.
7: A final question, because you mentioned productivity, I add the word commission onto the end of that. We've got the Prime Minister in town at the moment saying there will be no change to the GST while he's in office. Is it unfairly, WA, is it the deal we deserve? Are you willing to buy into this, Paul Bloxham?
18: So I think
7: it comes from the eastern states.
18: Here's the question. Well, I actually am a Perth boy. Oh. I grew up here.
7: Oh, okay.
18: I moved east 28 years ago. So I have a foot in both camps, right? Personally, at least. You know, I think the first thing you have to ask yourself is, what are we trying to use the GST for? If the objective is horizontal fiscal equalization, big words, but basically to try and use it as a device for equalizing the states, then actually neither the 2018 arrangements, because they were unfair, nor the current arrangements, which is what we've currently got, are fair. Do that. Neither of them actually achieve the overall objective of horizontal fiscal equalization. So, and that's what the Productivity Commission's report's all about. My point, which I think is more sort of, is we're having this big conversation nationally, constantly, about redistributing the pie, about how we give this to this group or this to that group, and so little of the conversation, and so much little than ought to be, on how we grow the pie. Like, we have to focus on productivity. And even the Productivity Commission's report that was out on Friday said this. It said, look, GST revenues are sliding as a share of the overall economy. We don't have as much of this to share around, actually. And that's the fundamental question. Like, we need to grow the economy faster so we've got more tax revenue to share around, and then think about how we're going to redistribute it across the economy and put it the other way around. And GST is included in that. I think, you know, the tax reform agenda, in my view, ought to include sort of looking at the GST as a very useful and a tax for potentially getting more tax revenue in aggregate. And in fact, if we don't do that, we can all squabble over what's going on. But if it becomes like, we have to focus on productivity. And even the Productivity Commission's report that was out on Friday said this. It said, look, GST revenues are sliding as a share of the overall economy. We don't have as much of this to share around, actually. And that's the fundamental question. Like, we need to grow the economy faster so we've got more tax revenue to share around, and then think about how we're going to redistribute it across the economy and put it the other way around. And GST is included in that. I think, you know, the tax reform agenda, in my view, ought to include sort of looking at the GST as a very useful and a tax for

0: in Australia and New Zealand. 26 to 10 on 102.5 ABC Perth. Let's get some news headlines with Garrett Mundy. Oh, hello. What's going on? How we go?
1: Hello.
0: Hey, there you are.
1: Hi, Nadia.
0: I just pushed the wrong button, that's all.
1: That's all right. I push the wrong buttons all the time. In the news this morning, the Prime Minister says national standards for AI data centres will dictate where the power-hungry facilities will be built. Under proposed rules, large data centres would have to avoid locations near homes, schools, prime agricultural land and potential housing sites. They must also minimise community impacts. Australia's peak doctors body is calling for tougher action to prevent the online spread of so-called deep fakes that can harm the public. Some health professionals have seen their appearance and voice impersonated with AI tools. They warn the resulting content is misleading patients, scamming them, and even encouraging them to ditch their prescription medicines. And the Fiji government's new 5% tourism services tax is facing criticism from international travel associations. Industry associations in Australia and New Zealand say the tax will penalise visitors who've already booked their travels to Fiji. They're calling on the Fijian government to withhold implementing the new tax, which is scheduled to take effect from the 1st of September. More news, Nadia, at 10.
0: Garrett Mundy, thank you. Now, news beats for today.
1: Really quickly, Nadia, Blue Poles is coming to Perth.
0: Oh, I saw, yes.
1: You're going to go look at it? Have you seen it?
0: Never.
1: It's not particularly blue.
0: Which but it's called Blue Poles.
1: Yeah.
0: For those who don't know what on earth you are talking about,
1: Jackson,
0: what is Blue Poles?
1: Jackson Pollock painting.
0: And it's worth how much?
1: They reckon
0: many
1: about,
0: millions.
1: I reckon about $500 million.
0: Phew!
1: Purchased by the National Gallery of Australia in 1973 for $1.3 million. Had to be approved by Gough Whitlam. It's, it's got a controversial history. Also known as Number 11, 1952, because that is how Pollock generally named or titled his artworks. You can see it online. I think I'll go see it. It's rarely left Canberra. It's been to London and New York, but never been to WA. So I'll go see it. I think it'll be interesting to see. I don't know that I'll try to steal it, but I can't rule it out.
0: There's no way you'd be able to steal, but I'd go and have
1: a look. I
0: want to see what a $500 million painting looks like.
1: Some sort of retirement plan is necessary, Nadia. As I say, it's not very blue, but there are plenty of songs that are blue, that reference blue. Now, I don't mean blues songs. So as much as I would
0: okay,
1: love.
0: So Blue Bayou, for instance.
1: Blue Suede Shoe.
0: There we go.
1: That's the theme we're going for today. Maybe blues songs another day.
0: I can't help but call it the blues. There's plenty. Oh, yeah. Oh my gosh.
1: There's heaps. Lots of songs about blue and blue
0: things. Okay, a song about blue. 0437 221025. I like that.
2: 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Finance.
0: Ian Parker is from Euros Heartless. G'day, Ian. How's the market?
3: Good morning, Nadia. I've got lots of colours on my screen this morning, but none of them are blue. We've mainly got green this morning, which is a
0: which is better than red.
3: Absolutely. We're getting rid of that red song that we used to sing a few weeks ago. Yeah, things have been pretty positive the last week, and this morning's no different. The All Ordinaries is up 60 points, which is quite a lot. Mining stocks are leading the way. BHP's up at an all-time high, around $68. Rio's also up another 1.5%. The gold stocks are very strong. That gold price has been very, very strong the last week or so. So the gold price is around $4,700. So most of the gold producers are looking very good. This is results season, so a lot of the companies are coming out with their reporting, Coles and Woodside and companies like that. And most of the results are quite positive, which is a good thing for markets. The Aussie dollar is quite strong as well. The Aussie dollar, well, it's more the US dollar's a bit weak, but the Aussie dollar's around 71.5 US cents. And the oil price is steady. It's still quite high, but it's just off a little bit. But, as I say, mining sector leading the way, and the banks have sort of stabilised. They seem to have stopped falling today. So overall, mainly green on my screen, Nadia.
0: Thank you very much for that little rhyme there. Ian Parker from Euros Heartleys. Let's check the weather.
2: 102.5 ABC Perth. Weather.
0: Caroline Crowe's the duty forecaster today. G'day, Caroline. How are we looking?
4: Yeah, good morning, Nadia. So today, mostly clear through a good part of the state today. There's some cloud over the southwest. We've got a cold front that's going to start moving through coming into Wednesday. So today we could see some showers developing around the southwest capes, and then that will gradually extend up to around Perth to Albany by late evening around midnight tonight, and with a slight chance of just getting a thunderstorm about the southwest Capes as well, and along that coast near Busselton later on.

0: in the day when we see those showers gradually increase. There is also the slight chance of getting a shower through the northeast parts of the Kimberley. Coming into tomorrow, though, we've got that cold front moving through, so it's going to move through through western and southwestern parts of the Southwest Land Division, getting towards right up to Carnarvon to about Meriden to Israelite Bay by the late evening. So it does extend quite far north, this cold front. Thunderstorms in western parts as the cold front moves through. It's pretty slow moving as well. So south of Perth from about Mandurah through to the Geograph Bay and those adjacent inland parts could see some heavy falls associated ahead of the cold front and as it moves through with showers and thunderstorms moving over each other during the morning and into the afternoon. But for Perth, we're looking at generally a partly cloudy day today, heading towards a max of 21. Through the southern suburbs, we could see just some of those showers developing later on during the day, as I mentioned, those showers moving up. Coming into Wednesday, showers increasing with the chance of a thunderstorm, heading towards a max of 20 after a min of 10. So tomorrow's going to be potentially quite a wet day for the Perth metro area. Showers continuing on Thursday with 17 and then returning partly cloudy on Friday with a max of 20, Nadia.
1: Good on you, Caroline Crowe. They're the duty forecaster at the Weather Bureau. We want songs about blue, as in the colour blue. 0437 221 025. That's Newsbeats for today, because we're celebrating the fact that Blue Poles, that $500 million painting, is coming to Perth. And Bill in Tunney reckons his Uncle Max organised bringing Blue Poles to Australia. Wow. Bill, tell us more. 19 to 10, Law Talk next. There's been a change to residential codes, which means you can now subdivide a 700 square metre block. This was announced a few weeks ago. It used to be 900 square metres. Are there some concerns? Well, our lawyer, who specialises in planning and environment, will tell you. And, as always, we'll take your calls, 1300 221025. Planning laws, environmental laws. She's a town planner as well. Give her a call. She'll be with me next.

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1: Are there any winners in the cost of living crisis? Has gambling become our national sport? How much more can our farmers survive? What's causing the algal bloom? Can we afford the energy transition?
2: Questions. They've never been more important. So the one thing we'll never question is our duty to keep asking. ABC News. Keep asking.
3: All right. Are we ready to begin?
4: I think I need a lawyer.
0: And she is back, I'm pleased to say. Her name is Belinda Morich. She's a planning and environment lawyer. She is also a qualified town planner. And she is back to take your calls. 1300 221 0025. Hello, Belinda. Welcome back.
5: Thanks, Nadia. Nice to see to be back in the studio again.
0: Now, the last time we spoke, it was about data centres, but we're going to talk about some changes to residential codes. Just remember,
6: the following segment is general in nature and should not be taken as personal professional advice. Listeners should seek their own independent assessment from a qualified advisor and not rely solely on the general nature of information in this program.
0: And now, Belinda, a few weeks back, the Housing and Planning Minister, John Carey, revealed that there was going to be some changes to the residential codes. So you'll now be able to subdivide a 700 square metre block. So it used to be 900 once the legislation goes through. Is that a significant change?
5: Look, it is a significant change, Nadia. Maybe if I just take one step back. So there is a what the minister did was set a media statement saying that they are going to be looking at the R codes and looking at some reform of the R codes. And there are various things in that reform package that they are looking at. But one of the most significant things was this capacity to subdivide lots that are R20, R17.5, 15 and down. And so in the as the R codes stand at the moment, you're required when you subdivide land to meet an average lot size and a minimum lot size. So if you've got a 900 square metre lot that's coded R20, it means that the R codes require you to have an average of 450 square metres for each of those lots and a minimum of 350. What they're doing is removing the averages for all of the, or what they're proposing to do, I should say, is removing all of those averages. So there's only now a requirement to meet the minimum lot size, which in effect means that if you've got an R20 lot and you've always thought, I can't subdivide this because my lot is under 900 square metres in size, provided it's over 700 square metres in size when the new planning framework comes in, when the new R code amendments come in, you'll be able to subdivide off your back garden.
0: So is there a big difference between 700 square metres and 900 square metres?
5: In Perth, we are creating lots as low as, 180 square metres in size. So I'm not so concerned about the lot size. What I am concerned about is this ad hoc subdivision of people's back gardens. So you're going to have this funny scenario where you've got some people who've got another house in their back garden and someone next door might have their swimming pool in their back garden. So you've got this unusual...
0: Doesn't that happen already, though?
5: It does happen, but not usually at those sorts of codings. So at the R20s, at 700 square metres, I mean, these are going to be small lots.
0: Because the government's saying that could unlock 50,000 new lots. That's a lot. Do you believe that?
5: I don't know whether or not that's likely to happen. I don't know how they've come up with that number. But I think the built form is a concern putting my planning hat rather than my lawyer's hat on.
0: Sure.
5: I think that, it's good to have subdivision of lots in a way that people can have passive surveillance of the street. Having lots of rear lots or battle axe lots means that you're creating enormous amounts of driveway and sealed surfaces to get to the back lot. So it's not an ideal form of subdivision. And so I think, it's a bit of a blunt instrument, really.
0: Yeah, okay. 1300 221 0025, and I wonder if this legislation goes through, which I assume at some point it will, are you up for it or do you have concerns? You can give us a call, or if you've got a question for Belinda Morich, who is a planning and environment lawyer, also a qualified town planner. Let's go to Keith in Bunbury. Good morning.
7: Good morning, ladies. I hope this, I don't know whether this is your area of expertise or not. My sister bought a unit about 12 years ago. There was a leak in the roof. They got a builder up to check the roof.
5: Yes.
7: He found it was not built to code.
5: Right.
7: And so they now have to replace the whole roof on the unit, which is going to cost about $350,000. The builder is still building at the moment under the same name. What recourse do they have if it's not built according to the plans that were submitted to the council?
5: Oh, Keith, look, it's probably slightly outside of my wheelhouse, being a building and construction issue rather than a planning issue. Yes, so I'm sorry, I don't think I'd be able to answer that one. My apologies.
0: Oh, okay, sorry. Who would he be at best to go and see?
5: Look, I think someone who specialises in construction law, there is only a short period of time, I think from memory it's around 7 years post construction that one is able to have effect in terms of a warranty period for construction. But after that point, I'm not entirely sure what would need to be done, but certainly a construction a lawyer who specialises in construction would be your best bet in that case.
0: Okay. Thank you very much, Keith. Apologies that we couldn't help you. 1300 221 0025. We just need to bring you a little bit of information.
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0: G'day, Ash.
9: Hi, Nadia. There is a Bushfire Watch and Act monitor conditions as they are changing warning in the Shire of Broome. That's in place for people west of Mercedes Cove Retreat Road, including Mercedes Cove Retreat and Middle Lagoon and parts of the Dampier Peninsula in the Shire of Broome. The alert level for this fire has been upgraded due to a change in wind direction. There is a possible threat to lives and homes as a fire is burning in the area. People camping in the area are encouraged to stay off tracks and roads where possible. There's a lot of smoke in the area. The bushfire is moving in a westerly direction. It's not contained or controlled. In terms of road closures, some roads may be closed, including Middle Lagoon Road might close today if the bushfire intensifies due to forecast wind changes. So just keep an eye on that one. Just repeating, there is a Bushfire Watch and Act monitor conditions as they are changing warning for Mercedes Cove Retreat and Middle Lagoon in the Shire of Broome.
0: Thank you very much for that, Ash Davies there, and we'll keep you updated on that. This is interesting. Nadi, the smallest lot that my son drew, so obviously his son must be an architect or a designer or something, it was 125 square metre block with a development allowance of 116 square metres. That's small, isn't it, Belinda?
5: They are really handkerchief sized. You know what's amazing though is the kinds of development that can be put onto those small lots. You know, you have a good architect involved, and it really is. I think it's fabulous to see some innovation in our in the way that we do architecture in Western Australia. And sometimes those sorts of people are not forced towards it until there are smaller lots.
0: But there are people wanting to downsize, and yes. So people who are downsizing will not be necessarily wanting double story homes. Well, is that a challenge as well? That, I mean, I see it a little bit in my area where people have on back blocks built single story homes, and we have one in our street, and an elderly woman is there, and you know that has made her life a lot easier. Do we need more of that?
5: Well, I think a lot of newer, at least in the apartment space, in order to get development approval, there's a requirement to have accessibility standards that need to be reached. Little things like ensuring that the bathroom is properly reinforced so that you can actually put handles next to the shower and things like that, all the way up to, you know, wider corridors to allow for wheelchairs and walkers and things of that nature. Whether or not those sorts of standards will also be required at some stage in the single residential space, I don't know. But certainly what I am seeing is a lot more in the higher end areas who are doing these smaller subdivisions is if not installing the lift immediately, at least putting space for a lift.
0: That's a good idea. A couple of people asking, does every subdivision need a driveway?
5: Yes, yes they do. So you can't have a lot that doesn't have access to a local street to a.
0: And that could be the laneway at the back, the right of way, they call
5: correct.
0: Them.
5: Yes.
0: Okay.
5: Yes.
0: Jean has a question about tenants in common. G'day, Jean.
10: Oh, hi. Thanks for taking my call. We live within the City of Albany region. We have got 6 acres. We want to downsize and we can build an ancillary dwelling. Our son and daughter would like, or daughter-in-law would like to live in our house, which is a big 4x2.
5: Yes.
10: We're just wondering the best way to go. I've heard Tenants in Common is a way that they can get their name on the title. I think they just want some security.
5: Yes.
10: We have looked at them buying the property from us, but then of course there's stamp duty, and
5: yes.
10: because there's a portion that will gain capital gains tax, we're trying to reduce the cost of government fees, basically.
5: Can I say to you quite seriously, this is the one thing. The Law Society every Friday puts out a list of matters seeking pro bono assistance, and about three quarters of the list are parents who have fallen out with, I'm not suggesting you're going, that's going to happen with you and your children, where there hasn't been a proper arrangement put in place for granny flats and houses where people are all living on the one lot. So it's absolutely so important to get some proper legal advice on this. You're talking about joint tenants and tenants in common. So there's two different ways you can own land in Western Australia. If you are joint tenants, it means that you can actually own a piece of land in separate percentages. But if you are tenants in common, you all own all of the land altogether.
0: There's so, red flag. You're ringing alarm bells here.
5: Yes, that's right. So it's really important to have a structure in place before you do this, particularly if you're going to need to perhaps obtain a mortgage in order to construct the ancillary dwelling on the property, that's all properly put together. And I would certainly recommend some legal advice specific to your situation.
0: And have something formally drawn up.
5: That's right. Yes.
0: Okay. Jean, good luck with that. I'm sure everything will be fine, you just never know. Doesn't hurt to be prepared. Now, Miriam has an issue with her garage. Good day, Miriam.
5: Good morning, Miriam.
11: Hi, Nadia. Can I just start off by saying that I used to know Belinda. We were friends years ago, and she borrowed a Thai cookbook off me. Oh. And if ever I were to have a dinner party, Nadia, you would really be there with the best food, and Belinda, you would, the conversation would be amazing.
0: Okay. But let's stick to law today, Miriam.
11: Okay. It's a property law question. I know that, Belinda, you're more planning, but Belinda, you know this stuff. My rear structure in Mount Lawley, I bought the property about a year ago.
5: Yes.
11: It's been like this for about 50-something years, some of the older neighbours say, but about a fifth of it has been resting on the adjacent property, which is not occupied. And I want to make an adverse possession claim.
5: Yes.
11: And I wanted to start by lodging a covenant on it. I just wonder if this is something that I have to have a lawyer for. I've looked at the processes through Landgate. Is it something I could kind of do?
0: Well, let's get a response, Miriam. Thank you. And thank you for the coasters, Miriam. I got them. Thank you.
5: So that's what you're seeking to do is apply for adverse possession. So that means essentially that you've been using the land in such a way that has been, you know, it's been undisputed that it's been, everyone's assumed that it's been your land and not the person whose land it really is. There are two different ways of seeking adverse possession under two separate limitation acts, and it is a bit complicated. You could give it a go. One of the difficulties with Landgate is that they can't give legal advice. So what will happen is if you lodge your application and it's insufficient in some way, they just will send you back a request for additional information. It's called a requisition. And so sometimes you can get into a bit of a requisition loop. You have to make out, you have to show by way of affidavit that you've been using the land in a particular way over a certain period of time.
0: Okay. Yes. So, Miriam, it may pay to get a lawyer.
5: I would recommend that from the beginning. Yes.
0: All right. Miriam, thank you. And Miriam has kindly sent me coasters that you can send without a stamp. So little experiment we've been doing. Good on you, Miriam. Belinda, lovely to see you again. Thank you so much for coming in, and we'll get you back in a month or so.
5: Lovely. Thanks.
0: That was Belinda Morich. That was Law Talk. Thank you so much. Lots of questions, but as I said, she'll come back in about a month or so. Now, if you're staying with me after 10, I look forward to your company. The rest of you, if you go on your local shows, bye-bye. Now, for those that are staying, there have been growing calls just in the last couple of weeks to get rid of character witnesses. and character references in court, now particularly in sexual assault cases. And those calls grew louder after three Western Power workers were stood down for providing references for a former colleague convicted of raping a co-worker. It caused a lot of anger, particularly among senior ministers. The Attorney General is now going to get rid of them once and for all. He's going to tell you why, because he says this is a bigger issue. This is not just about what happened with these Western Power workers, but this is about equity in the justice system. And as I said, we'll take you to Fremantle. There's something very special that's arrived, and Docker supporters, we'd like to keep it.
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15: Good morning, this is ABC News. I'm Garrett Mundy. The Prime Minister Anthony Albanese says he's not expecting backlash from other state and territory leaders over his promise not to alter the GST distribution scheme. Mr Albanese announced yesterday the scheme won't change under his leadership, contravening an interim report by the Productivity Commission recommending a return to the previous arrangements. That report criticised the 2018 deal that set a floor which guarantees no state, effectively only Western Australia, will receive less than 75% of what it would get if the GST was divided based on population. Mr Albanese has told 102.5 ABC Perth every state's fiscal needs are met via the no worse off guarantee.
16: They have got their fair share as well. What we did was make sure there was the no worse off guarantee, and that has meant it's the Commonwealth that essentially are footing the bill, but we'll bear that in mind as well when we're talking about other funding arrangements with the states.
15: Multiple states and territories are demanding a GST overhaul as the Prime Minister sticks by WA's arrangements. The Productivity Commission is urging the federal government to scrap the 2018 deal, warning it's costing the budget billions more than anticipated. Queensland, Victoria, Tasmania and the Northern Territory are all calling for change. Queensland's Treasurer David Janetsky says his state deserves recognition also.
17: What the Prime Minister said about Western Australia being recognised for its resources can equally be applied to Queensland, because we are a resources state. I do have concerns that the inequity of the GST distribution is threatening the integrity of the Federation.
15: The National Gallery of Australia will loan its most valuable artwork, Jackson Pollock's Blue Poles, to Western Australia for 6 months. The famous abstract impressionist painting was valued in 2023 at $500 million. It'll be hung at the Art Gallery of Western Australia in Perth between April and September next year. NGA Director Nick Mitsovich says it means the work can remain on display while the Canberra institution undergoes major capital works.
18: It's the first time we've loaned Blue Poles for more than two decades, and it's the first time it's going to go to WA. So we're quite thrilled, because the National Gallery's remit is to share the national collection with as many Australians as possible.
15: The federal government is being pressured to do even more to address the nation's bird flu outbreak. The government says it's invested $113 million in preparedness and is providing a further $24 million to the states and territories to fund resilience programs. But Greens Senator Sarah Hanson-Young says more can be done.
19: So a moratorium on clearing and bulldozing critical habitat should be the least that we can be doing. Another thing that, of course, should be on the cabinet table is a national ban on duck shooting.
15: The Fiji government's new 5% tourism services tax is facing criticism from international travel associations. Industry associations in Australia and New Zealand say the tax will penalise visitors who've already booked their travel to Fiji. They're calling on the Fijian government to withhold implementing the new tax, which is scheduled to take effect from the 1st of September. It will be in place for large-scale tourism operators, and travel industry experts warn the costs are likely to be passed on to customers. Britain's new Prime Minister is reportedly planning a trip to the US next month to lobby President Donald Trump on the needs of Ukraine. Andy Burnham has visited Ukraine on his first overseas trip since taking office, handing over blueprints that will help the country produce long-range missiles domestically. He's promising to keep up the pressure on the Russian leader, Vladimir Putin.
20: The clear message to Putin should be that Ukraine will never give up territory that Russia cannot win on the battlefield, and negotiations must start from the line of contact. On that basis, we should keep pressing Russia to agree to a full and unconditional ceasefire now, and work with the US on that effort.
15: New Essendon AFL coach Mark McVeigh says the only way the club will have success again is through hard work. A former veteran of the Bombers, McVeigh has signed a three-year deal after several years working as an assistant with GWS and Sydney. Essendon claimed its first wooden spoon since 2016 after winning just two games. McVeigh is calling on supporters to unite and says he'll be relentless in his pursuit of success.
1: I'm not coming back to live in the past or reflect on what was. I'm coming back to help build the next successful era that the club, like it has for many others, shaped me as a person.
15: Showers today developing along the southwest capes, increasing this afternoon, extending to southwest of a line Lancelin to Bremer Bay by the late evening. The slight chance of a shower in the northeast Kimberley. Partly cloudy in Perth with winds 15 to 25 kilometres an hour northerly, turning northerly later in the day. A top of 21 expected on the cards for the city. Right now in Perth, it's 18 degrees. That's the latest from the ABC Newsroom. It's 10:05.
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0: It's 5 minutes past 10. Good to be with you this morning. In a moment, you're going to hear from the Attorney General, who has this morning announced that he is getting rid of character witnesses, particularly... there was concern about this, particularly in sexual assault cases, and this stems from a case involving some Western Power workers and the references they provided for someone, a colleague, former colleague, who was actually convicted of raping a co-worker. So a lot of people were not happy about this. He spoke to me earlier this morning. I'm going to bring you that interview. If you have been in situations, and he says this is also about making it equitable, the justice system, providing equity in the justice system. Because you think about it, if you're convicted of a crime but you've got friends in high places, well, then you've got access to, I imagine, some pretty high-profile people at providing character references for you. And is it relevant anymore? Well, he says no. You'll hear in a moment. Happy to take your calls, 1300 221 0025. I had Belinda Morich in the studio before 10. And she was talking about some proposed changes to residential codes. Those are codes where you will be able to subdivide a 700 square metre block immediately. And you can call and talk to me more about this, 1300 221 0025. What about the trees? Helen, say goodbye to trees on these tiny blocks. This listener, this will be more bad news for neighbourhood canopies, so say goodbye to backyard trees. Over and over again, this is what you are concerned about. And if you want to tell me more about your concerns, smaller blocks, we need houses. And the minister there saying, when he announced this a couple of weeks ago, that it would free up around 50,000 lots. I wonder how many will do it though. And particularly those of you, you know, you're a bit older, you like having your backyard, your big house, you want to fill it with grandkids and you have all the kids over. And do you really want to be subdividing and then having someone build on the back? I don't know. I wonder. 7 minutes past 10.
27: Are there any winners in the cost of living crisis? Has gambling become our national sport? How much more can our farmers survive? What's causing the algal bloom? Can we afford the energy transition?
2: Questions. They've never been more important. So the one thing we'll never question is our duty to keep asking. ABC News. Keep asking.
0: Let's go to Brad. Brad, were you listening to Belinda Morich before 10? Are you worried about small lots?
28: Yes. Look, I think we really should be creating a sort of overall great city and sort of, I think I'm a bit concerned about all the blocks being, you know, for my daughter, being able to have a sort of a larger sort of family house and block, and obviously the consequences of smaller blocks will be no trees and more driveways, no backyards. yeah, I think we need to have a bit harder think about it.
0: Yeah. And can I ask sort of what suburb? Because there are councils that are resisting this, absolutely. Nedlands, for one, I know they don't, and they've got nice big blocks there. But I guess on the flip side, then you're trying to weigh up the demand for housing and affordable housing as well.
28: Yeah, look, I think like the inner city ring, you know, where the western suburbs and things should, you know, probably house more density there. I'm in Belcata, and you know, that's sort of on the edge of that area. But you know, certainly inner city where all the services are, that's where it's affordable for the government to build small lots makes sense. But as you get further from the CBD, then that's where probably the box should be able to be, you know, be a reasonable size, maybe 500 square meters. But you know, I'm concerned that everything turns into a, you know, a shoebox, 150, 200 square meter box, and then there's no parking, there's no trees, it's all concrete and paving.
0: Brad, I reckon there's a few people that would absolutely share your concerns. Parking is becoming an issue. I know North Perth, for instance, too, a lot of apartments going up there. We were speaking just a couple of weeks ago about a 9-storey apartment block for social and affordable housing that's going to go ahead. It's been approved for Bayswater on King William Street there. Parking, the issue that people keep talking about time and time again. Happy to take more of your calls on this. I've got plenty of time to chat to you this morning. 1300 221 0025.
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0: It's 10 past 10. Now, there's been calls to get rid of character references in sexual assault cases in WA after three Western Power staff were stood down for giving references for a former colleague who was convicted of rape. Now, that senior manager, Jeffrey David Spinner, was jailed for raping a female colleague on a work trip. And the Energy Minister has ordered Western Power to review how this was allowed to happen. She was very unhappy about these character references provided by his former colleagues. And remember, the victim works at Western Power. So you can see how this was cause for concern. Well, the Attorney General is acting on this, and I spoke to him a little earlier this morning.
3: Good morning, Nadia.
0: So will character references be allowed in court anymore?
3: Well, we're going to be introducing legislation to put an end to good character references being provided for offenders during sentencing.
0: For all crimes?
3: For crimes, Nadia, but in regards to specifically though geared to prevent victims of child sexual abuse, sexual violence and domestic violence offences from being re-traumatised, having to hear what a good bloke their offender is, but it will apply to all offenders.
0: Can you give us an idea of how often they're used?
3: Oh, look, quite often, and I think we've had quite a celebrated case recently in regards to Western Power, and it's used quite regularly, actually, in trying to reduce the sentencing that that offenders receive.
0: Well, in that case, you mentioned of Western Power, three staff were actually stood down for giving references to a former colleague who was actually convicted of rape. I mean, when you first heard about that, how did you view that situation?
3: Well, like the like Minister Sanderson, appalled. And this has been this legislation had been in train for some time. In regards to child sexual abuse, it was actually a recommendation of the Royal Commission, so we already move in this way. But of course, recent events has brought it to notice.
0: And was it the case that offenders were getting favourable treatment because of these character references and actually getting reduced sentences?
3: Well, I mean, you've got to ask any individual judge in any particular case, but they're not being used for without a purpose, and good character references are used by a purpose, and that is to try and reduce the sentencing an offender would receive. So another important part of this reform, or purpose of the reform, Nadi, is really to introduce more equity into our justice system, because some people come from professions that have good networks, or they've got a background where they can easily attain a good character reference, where other people will not be in that position. So we believe it also creates greater equity in the justice system.
0: Because if you're someone who's well connected, as you say, you've got friends in high places, you can get some character references from some pretty influential people.
3: Exactly right. And, and certain judicial people may be swayed by that.
0: Had victims spoken to you about what it was like to sit in court and listen to someone convicted of a crime, particularly, as you said, if it was a sexual assault, listening to these character references?
3: Yeah, they have spoken to me and also to other people who have relayed their stories, and they just felt incredibly traumatised. Often they felt that what had happened to them was not being considered as serious as it should be, and that it was just something that they, you know, they thought they, you know, they suffered enough through the actual crime, and now having to listen to how good the person was, good bloke, was just really demeaning and re-traumatising.
0: My guest this morning is the Attorney General, Tony Booty. We were talking about this issue a couple of weeks ago, and I've got to say, overwhelmingly, our listeners were calling for this kind of change, 1300 221 0025. And look, if you've been through the court system and you've experienced and listened to some of these character references, you can share your experiences with me. Because, you know, you're a lawyer as well as the Attorney General. Should an offender's reputation matter when considering a sentence for a crime they've been convicted of?
3: Well, the answer there is no, but I have to say this is not going to prevent courts from considering relevant factors of an offender's prospect of rehabilitation, the absence of previous convictions, and also the personal circumstances. So the court can still consider that in the normal sentencing principles, but the ability to obtain a character reference will be removed. And we think that is incredibly important as far as equity, but more important to prevent the re-traumatisation of victims.
0: And is the Chief Justice on board with this? I'm assuming you would have had conversations with him about this legislation.
3: I haven't actually had conversations with him about this particular piece of legislation, but I'll let him speak for himself.
0: And you talk there earlier about also the important point of this is making the justice system more equitable. Are there other areas where the justice system is not as equitable as you would like it to be?
3: Oh, look, Nadia, we're always looking at how we can reform the system to make it more equitable for everyone. You know, access to justice is always an issue that governments are always grappling with, and we will continue to look at how we can reform the system to look at how we can ensure that everyone can be treated the same, on the same level playing field, and we'll continue with that that pursuit.
0: I'll leave it there. Good to talk to you. Thank you for your time.
3: Thank you, Nadia.
0: That was the Attorney General, Tony Booty, speaking to me a little earlier this morning. And it was interesting because he's saying this is about equity in the justice system. And Nadia, bringing an end to the character witness in justice system. My son... Julie, okay, I'll read your text out. Bringing an end to the character witnesses in justice system. This barring of character witnesses to the criminal must extend to the praising the criminal's family. My son was shot dead in an Adelaide street 20 or so years ago. And as a mother, I had to sit in court and listen to the magistrate report on what good parents of the offender were. She said, what good Muslims the parents of the offender were. Never mind my faith, says Julie. I don't know the case, Julie, and I'm sorry that you've lost a son. I guess, and look, Julie, if you want to call and talk to me more about that, you absolutely can. The magistrate's report, I guess, was commenting on the parents and the good people that they were. Was that relevant when it came to the crime? I'd suggest probably not. Nadia, remember George Pell got references for former prime ministers. I'm glad it's going. Yes, he did. Yes. Nadia asked the AG a couple of questions. He was a lawyer. Did he hand up character references to the bench? Don't know, Craig. Greg didn't ask. But I'm happy to take your calls on this, 1300 221 0025. And I've got to say, the last time we spoke about it, you were overwhelmingly in favour of this. Michelle, good morning.
4: Oh, good morning, Nadia. How are you doing?
0: Good, thanks. Where do you sit on this one?
4: Yes, I'm very supportive of what the Attorney General has done. Recently been through a case where an individual was on remand for sharing child images, you know, on a carriage service, etc., including his own daughters. And just listening to the lies that came out of the character references, I was just so angry. And it's just not just. And hearing all this lovely... you know, superlatives about this person, he got a suspended sentence. So well done to the Attorney General.
0: Oh, Michelle, thank you. And that would be very difficult to listen to, I'm sure. And as he was saying, I mean, character references are only about saying how great somebody is. But should that be – the crime's the crime. That's been done – that's a moment in time. Does everything else around that person matter at the time? They've been convicted of a crime. And Michelle says no, and the Attorney General has says no as well. Let's go to Emma. Good morning, Emma.
5: Oh, good morning. I just wanted to remind people that the Claremont killer hit the first lady that he attacked.
0: Mm-hmm.
5: That was working at the hospital.
0: Hollywood Hospital, yes, yep.
5: That's correct. And he got character references from Telecom, from his workmates, and she was not believed, and that those charges just stopped. Whereas if he'd been caught then, he might not have gone on to do what he had done.
0: Yeah, and that was, and we're going back, that was 1990, the attack on Wendy Davis at a Hollywood hospital. And then, of course, as you say there, he got off that. You're right, there were character witnesses and what a great bloke he was. And then on he went to kill three women.
5: And so the lady wasn't believed. Her word was worth nothing compared to his workmates.
0: We're just doing a bit of research quickly. And in fact, from that case, a Telstra representative at the time referred to Edwards as young Bradley and said the attack was an out of character incident because he was having relationship troubles.
5: Exactly.
0: Thanks for jogging our memory there, Emma.
5: No,
0: yeah, that's a good point, a classic example there. Thank you very much. Well, I've got to say, I think overwhelmingly you're in support of it. There's no place for them anymore. Just let the evidence stand. Whether you're a good person or not, you did what you did if you're convicted. And that's what, and just use the evidence in court, which is what it's about. Interesting too, he said this was already in train and that they'd been working on this for some time as well. So there you go, 20 past 10. I'm going to take you to Frio soon. Something exciting is there. But some music first. This is Boom Crash Opera.

0: That's Boom Crash Opera with Great Wall. I've got to say, I think my music's been pretty good today, if I do say so myself.
1: Perth, this isn't our show, it's yours.
2: Good afternoon, Ollie.
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5: G'day, Ollie. How are you, mate?
1: You set the agenda on the home of Talkback. Drive with Oliver Peterson. Coming up this afternoon from 3.
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0: It is 25 minutes past 10. Let's go to Frio, which I was in Fremantle watching the Waffle W game on Sunday, and lots of Go Frio signs, definitely a purple feel there. And that's where we find our roving reporter, Kate Lever, who's been chasing something rather special. Hello, Kate. Where are you? What are you doing?
7: Nadia, good morning. I am standing in one of the most iconic spots in Frio, down at the Fishing Boat Harbour. There's cicerellos, little creatures down here, and I was chasing something very special. So the 2026 Premiership Cup was down here. So they're doing the tour in the final series where they take it all around the country, visiting sporting clubs, and people can get the chance to hold it. And it started that journey down here in Frio. So I feel like, Nads, I'm taking that as a good omen.
0: Oh, look, you know, that is very good juju. Given we are the minor premiers and we are sitting on top of the ladder, I think it's only fitting that the national tour starts in Fremantle. And hopefully back to Fremantle, Kate.
7: That is what we have our fingers crossed for, Nadia.
0: Did you get to hold it?
7: And it was pretty funny.
0: Did you hold it?
7: I did. And yeah. it was pretty funny. There was some junior players from Frio City, Frio Dockers Junior Footy Club. And so there was lots of grubby fingerprints all over it. And I got my grubby fingerprints on it as well. And
0: it was quite funny.
7: They were sort of throwing it around. It's not as heavy as you'd actually imagine. And they've got an ambassador for this, I guess, this tour, the Premiership Cup ambassador, Luke Hodge, former Hawthorn captain. And he was kind of throwing it around a bit. They were getting photos with it down here. It was all very exciting. And those junior players were loving it. They were just running around. I think they had a photo out on the jetty here and they nearly dropped it in the water. It was a bit scary.
0: Oh, how brilliant.
7: Exactly. It was very, very exciting. And we also heard whoever made an appearance, but Peter Bell. Belly was down here. So former Frio captain, former ABC presenter.
0: And he's got
7: a
0: premiership player
7: exactly.
0: too.
7: Exactly. So he was holding it. Yeah, have a listen.
8: Yeah, I'm really excited and hopeful for the best for the players, but also for the staff. Had a lot to do with a lot of the people there have been working really hard for a long period of time, and there have been some stalwarts down there that 10, 15, 20 years, so I know how much this would mean to them, but as I started this press conference, they are incredibly difficult to win. There's no guarantees, but I'm hoping they get a bit of momentum and a bit of luck at the right time. Can't wait for next Thursday. Huge respect for the opposition. Hawthorn were right in the game last time they were over here. They're littered with stars, and we saw that on Sunday just gone. And great respect for their coach as well, who I'm sure will be thinking of ways to throw things at Fremantle that'll make them really uncomfortable. So can't wait for it.
0: Yeah, don't give them any hints, Peter Bell. Nice to hear Peter on the ABC again. And Roscoe's being a bit naughty on the text line. He's saying, Nadia, it won't appear in WA again for a few years. No, Roscoe, I hope to have it back in a month.
7: Come on.
0: Yeah.
7: Hey, and also, Nads, tomorrow's council meeting, Fremantle council meeting, they've got an item on their agenda where they want to spend $200,000. They've got budget allocated for that street party. And it's not a matter of, you know, if. It's a matter of when we make the grand final. So
0: if we make the grand final,
7: $200,000, yes.
0: Oh,
7: they have allocated. So they're going to put up big screens. I don't think they're going as far as to actually physically paint the street purple again, because I think that was a bit of a disaster back in 2013. But they are, you know, providing, you know, all the businesses around here with placards and ribbon and
0: Looks
7: Frio
0: good.
7: Everything. So,
0: oh, good on
7: looks
0: them.
7: Good.
0: Fantastic. That is awesome. Hey, Kate, enjoy your latte and the cappuccino strip of Fremantle. Smothered in purple.
7: Nuts.
0: Good on you, Kate. Oh, that's special. I'd love to hold that. that'd be pretty cool. What are things, I was thinking, What are things that you... Oh, actually, no, first of all, just can I start on Fremantle? Kate Levy there, by the way, in Freo. Now, if you're a Priority One member of the Fremantle Dockers, you'll be able to get your tickets for the first final. 10 o'clock on Thursday, tickets go on sale. So that's for Priority One members. You've got a couple of hours and I think they'll open it up to others after that. That's Fremantle Hawthorn next Thursday, because you know how much I love Thursday night games, but that's okay. I will be there at 10 past six. Very much looking forward to it. And if we do get in, I should let you know that if we do get into the grand final on the Friday before the big game, if Fremantle gets in, guess where I'll be broadcasting from, Garrett Mundy? Guess where I'll be broadcasting from?
2: I'd assume from? Somewhere near, close to the MCG.
0: I will be in the thick of the parade. But yes, near the MCG. We're going to broadcast our show on Friday, like we did in 2013 with Jeff Hutchison, if we get in. So I did it in 2013. Imagine.
2: Did you do it in 2018?
0: We did. How hard was that? Collingwood on one side, Eagles on the other, Docker in the middle. Was a tough morning.
2: When you say we, I mean, that doesn't include me because strictly I'm not part of the program in an official sense. So I won't be able to do my news headlines from Melbourne.
0: Now, somebody is telling me, Wharfie time sign going up on the Woodside building as we speak. Sue, driving on the freeway, just saw it. Now, I do remember Woodside are a major sponsor, like it or not. They're a major sponsor of the Dockers. In 2013, they did a big Go Frio sign.
2: Yes.
0: So, Warfare, thank you very much. Sue, have you got a little photo? Oh, she's driving. She probably can't take a photo. If anyone's going along the freeway and sees the Warfare Times sign going up, could you please send us a little photo? I'd like to see that. We have eyes and ears everywhere, Garrett.
2: I'm going to assume the commercial networks are out there already filming that.
0: Yeah, do you know what was else?
2: See that tonight.
0: Yeah. Do you remember also back in 2013, you probably didn't take notice because you were already, you know, had premiership glory as an Eagle supporter, but they got a band to play AC/DC songs on a flatbed truck and they went around the city. It was so cool. It was really, really cool.
2: I'm looking forward to none of that happening this
0: time. No. Garrett's free in September, so he's open to any and every invitation that may come his way. So if you need to make up numbers for something, give Garrett a call.
2: My wife.
0: I'm sorry, I'm gloating. No. That's not very nice.
2: Yeah, I haven't won anything yet. No.
0: I'm just glad we made the finals.
2: My wife will be leaving the country on grand final day, and there's a chance I wish I was with her. You know what's going to happen if the Dockers win the flag. I'm going to be looking for one of those Starlink rockets.
0: Why don't you jump on the bandwagon?
2: To fall down on me.
0: One season only.
2: No. Not.
0: I'm not getting ahead of myself because we have such a long way to go. This is not in the bag by any means. And Hawthorn is a formidable opponent and that's going to be a tough game.
2: Yeah.
0: All right, over to you now.
2: No, let's move on. In the headlines, a chief economist for Global Bank HSBC is warning the world has passed the peak demand point for iron ore and will no longer be the driver of income growth in Australia. Paul Bloxham says with an oversupplied Chinese housing market and a fast-growing iron ore industry in Guinea, the resources' contribution to the national economy will begin to diminish. He says the technology sector, including sustainable data centres, will be a key future economic driver. Energy demands for data centres across the country are surging beyond estimates released just a year ago. Data centres currently use about 3% of electricity supplied to the grid, but the Australian Energy Market Operator expects that to rise to 13% by 2036. Tomorrow, the Prime Minister will use National Cabinet to push the states and territories to support his plan to force data centres to use renewable energy. And Australian cricket legend Greg Chappell says the treatment of Imran Khan is unacceptable. The former Pakistani cricket captain turned Prime Minister was this week taken to hospital from prison, where he's been held in isolation for 3 years on corruption charges that he says are politically motivated. Khan is back in prison and his family and friends are worried about his health and prison conditions. More news at 11. Nadia.
0: Craig says go to India and watch the Scorchers. It's great suggestions. Where should Garrett go? There we go. Well, we can ask the listeners. No, where should Garrett go?
2: Well, I'll probably just lock myself into my house.
0: It's okay. Hey, also... my question for you. So Kate was able to hold the AFL Premiership Cup, which is kind of cool. And I just wonder, have there ever been things you'd love to hold up? I held someone's Grammy once. That was very exciting.
2: Yeah,
0: it was very heavy. Mm. That was cool here in the studio.
2: I got to hold Nina Kennedy's Olympic gold medal. Was that the year before last, when she returned from Paris?
0: Yeah.
2: And I was at the airport at 3 a.m. or something for the Australian, and I got to hold her gold medal and a couple of other medals. That was super heavy. That was really cool. Just for a second. It's not mine, so I didn't feel entitled to hold it.
0: What have you held? What have you held or would like to hold? Will Schofield allowed me to put his premiership medallion from 2018.
2: That's cool.
0: Over my, you know, let me wear that for about 1.5 seconds.
2: Yeah, I have a thing about
0: that. I held someone's Grammy once. That was very exciting. Yeah, it was very heavy. Mm. That was cool here in the studio.
2: I got to hold Nina Kennedy's Olympic gold medal. Was that the year before last, when she returned from Paris?
0: Yeah.
2: And I was at the airport at 3 a.m. or something for the Australian, and I got to hold her gold medal and a couple of other medals. That was super heavy. That was really cool. Just for a second, it's not mine, so I didn't feel entitled to hold it.
0: What have you held? What have you

0: it's one of the weird psychological personal things, but I wouldn't hold it even if, like, when the Eagles have won it, they're on display, and sometimes I wouldn't, because I support the club, it's not mine to hold.
1: I don't care.
0: I did nothing to it.
1: I got the Grammy and I was pretending thank you to my family. I was pretending I was on stage, and what would that be like? That's pretty cool.
0: What's mine is mine, and what's not mine is definitely not mine to hold, if that makes any sense.
1: All right, but this is yours to own.
2: News Beats.
0: Until it's removed from me, Nadia. The Blue Poles, not mine to own, sadly, is coming to Perth, April to September next year. I guess they fly it over.
1: I would assume so. Bill in Tunney, after your News Beats Blue Poles suggestion, because you want blue songs, but on Blue Poles, he says, my uncle, Max Hutchinson, was an art dealer and a sculptor from Melbourne, and he brought Blue Poles for Gough Whitlam in America and organised its move to Australia. Mm-hmm. Stayed in the US with Gallery A in New York and Sydney. So there you go.
0: It must get crated
1: Gallery
0: up.
1: Gallery A in New York and Sydney. Yeah.
0: You couldn't roll it up. It's not like a. Well, no. It's not like a.
1: Well, and the security and the packing and the padding. Anyway, so that's exciting. Yes, we'd like to see it.
0: It's coming to Perth. First time to Perth.
1: Mm.
0: We wanted blue songs. Now, there was a few blue songs, and we gave some ideas. Blue Suede Shoes, Blue Bayou. That was one from Diane Mandra. A Decade in Blue?
1: Never heard of it.
0: No, I don't know. There was that blue song by, in fact, I think Ash out there is a big fan of the blue Bayou. I can't remember. Moving on. Forever in Blue Jeans, Neil Diamond.
1: Yes, nice.
0: A song Nadia's mum may have liked, says Chris from Coogee, Blue Moon.
1: Oh, yeah.
0: Gerald.
1: I think that was on a playlist for sure.
0: Eiffel 65 was that one. Blue, Bada, Daba, D, Ron the Uber driver, thank you. True Blue, Jan in Kalgoorlie says, John Williamson. Song Sung Blue, Neil Diamond. Gee, he has a lot of blue, doesn't he? And Electric Blue, Ice House, that's a good song. I like that one. The winner today... I don't know if this is a Russell Wolf approved song. I have a feeling it will be. I think it was originally by Bob Dylan.
1: Mm-hmm.
0: But for Jack in the South, we're going to play the Graham Bonnet version of It's All Over Now, Baby Blue.

0: Oh, I think that was a lovely choice. It's All Over Now, Baby Blue. Thank you very much. And congratulations for those of you. Oh, Sandy, no. Sandy, you're hard to please at the moment. I'm just saying, Sandy and Falcon. Penny, I knew you'd like it. I know what your music tastes are like. An oldie and a goldie brings back many happy memories of a time gone by. There's a lot of versions of it. Now, thank you to those who are sending me photos of you or people you know holding the Premiership Cup. It's in Perth at the moment in Fremantle right now. Robert says, Nadi, this is the 2024 AFL Cup going around Australia at Leaderville. Oh, and look who was there, Alex Pearce, the Dockers captain. Well, I really hope that he's able to hold that this year. What do you like to hold? Anything you would love to
1: Certainly
0: hold
1: not
0: up?
1: A premiership
0: no.
1: cup.
0: Okay. I held a Grammy and I thought that was really interesting. Yeah. I thought I wouldn't mind. I can't sing, but I thought, gee, one of those would be nice.
1: Oh, that was, they brought it in.
0: It was
1: the choir.
0: Soweto choir. That's who it was.
1: They put it on the desk.
0: Good on you, Joe. It was heavy too. It was really heavy.
2: A Stradivarius, a very, very fancy violin. I got to touch one of those once. It's probably worth more than my house times 10.
0: How many millions is that worth?
2: Many, many, many millions. Many, many millions. Now, I don't know anybody who is not a fan of Muster Dogs. What a hit that show has become. And I'm going to have a chat to Lisa Miller because you could be a part of season 6. If you've got some experience, if there are farmers or graziers or dog handlers listening, they want your help. So Lisa Miller will fill you in on how you could be part of season 6 of Muster Dogs a little later on. Also, on a far more serious note, backyard bird feeding may seem harmless, and I'm actually thinking about it because, you know, we've got all these quails, but what impact could it have on the spread of bird flu? You're going to hear from a researcher who really wants you to think twice about the practice to avoid creating transmission hotspots. And we are going to celebrate good old sea shanties. They are so much fun for a sing-along.
0: So you're off to Albany then.
2: Oh, yeah, Andrew Collins. You're going to meet Fremantle's She Shants. There's this big celebration on the weekend of people who sing together, and this all-female crew have been entertaining West Aussies with traditional and original songs of waiting and mayhem and sea creatures, putting their own flair on a style traditionally, I think it's fair to say, dominated by the blokes. So Fremantle's She Shants. I won't try and say that too many times.
0: I was going to say, Joe, I dare you to say that really fast. There it is. I've got a photo. Ellie, thank you. It says wharf time at the moment, but that is the wharfy time sign. It's massive. That's being put on the Woodside building at the moment because, of course, they are the major sponsor. So there you go. So a little treat.
2: Come on, Duggers.
0: Oh, go, Joe.
2: Come on, Duggers.
0: Come on, Joe. Get on the bandwagon. Oh, Ollie
1: don't
0: has.
1: Don't you worry. Don't
0: you will
1: worry.
0: As well.
2: I'm not allowed to wear purple, though. I get conflicting views. Well, Sharon Greenock always turns up completely purple.
0: What's wrong with
2: and
0: purple?
2: And Fitzy's like, no, no, just
0: Why?
2: Don't.
0: Well, is it not
2: There's
0: your colour?
2: Some superstition. No, about, I don't
0: Oh, for goodness sakes. I'm living in my scarf at the moment. Joe, don't be. I've got. Do you want a scarf? I'll bring you a scarf
2: bring
0: tomorrow.
2: Bring me a scarf.
0: I've got plenty. I've got
2: I'm
0: plenty
2: on board.
0: To go around. I've got
2: on board.
0: 25 years worth.
2: Go for you.
0: Good on you, Joe. She'll be with you from 12:30. And, of course, Ollie, who is well and truly on the Dockers bandwagon, he'll be back with you from 3:00 this afternoon. We're going to go to some of your calls next. Some of you have raised some really interesting issues that I think it's worth highlighting. Stay with me because some of these things might actually affect you.
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0: Now, what would you like to hold? Cam says, well, wearing a Dockers jersey, I held up the 1994 Premiership Cup after West Coast won it at an after-game function. I had to cover the jersey with a jacket and eagle scarf, but when the photographer at the function was taking pics of people with a cup, I unveiled the Frio jersey for the shot, and I claimed to be the first person in a Frio jersey to hold a Premiership Cup. Cam, that's brilliant. Leon, I love what you're saying, Gusnadi. I would love to hold the winning ticket for Lotto.
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0: And I do like it when you guys get in touch and you bring a few things to our attention. I just want to highlight some of these this morning because Marty's reached out. His 85-year-old mother has her 85-year-old mother has got stuck in a bit of a catch-22 regarding photo ID, and it's causing a few issues. Marty, good morning, and just tell me what's going on here.
5: Oh, good morning, Nadia. Yeah, look, I went on to the Department of Transport website yesterday to apply for a photo ID card for my mum. But once I actually got into the documentation requirements, you need 5 documents. Yep. That fill out the full name, date of birth, current address, and one of the documents has to have your signature. There's 2 combinations that they've got there. I won't go into all the details to bore your listeners, but yeah, it was really, really difficult to fill the requirements of the 2 documents because unfortunately Mum hasn't driven for a couple of years. So her driver's license is out of date by 2 years, and she hasn't travelled overseas for about 10 years. So she doesn't have a valid passport.
0: So that means no photo ID.
5: No, that's it. Oh. I mean, she does have her birth certificate, but yeah, the photo ID thing is a big thing. And also one of the documents needs to have your current signature. Mind you, I rang her this morning and yeah, one of her credit cards does have a signature. But yeah, I just wanted to put it out there for people like me who have been navigating the aged care system for the last probably 7 or 8 years now with Dad, who's passed away, and Mum. And it's just been a completely blank space for us.
0: Because this is an issue. I mean, I know your bank, your mum's bank's been very accommodating. They know her. But down the track.
5: A lot of people wouldn't be in that situation, Nadia. And look, because you need photo ID to be able to do face-to-face banking, and we're just lucky that her local bank know her. But, yeah, I just wanted to put it out there for so many other people like me who are trying to accommodate their beautiful elderly parents or family members into this new space of life, to still give them their dignity and their identity. And I feel as though, you know, if Mum doesn't have photo ID, she's almost becomes a like a blank citizen.
0: How's that making her feel? Because she'd be concerned about this, I would think.
5: Oh, look, do you know what? I haven't even told her that we can't do this.
0: Don't stress her.
5: And you know what? This will definitely affect her because, you know, they lose so much independence as they get older. Yeah. She can't drive now. She can't

0: shop for herself. She used to be such a generous person with everyone in her life, buying bits and pieces and this and that. And she's lost all of that. And I feel as though this is almost the last straw.
1: I bet. Oh, look, if anyone else, thank you so much for bringing this to our attention, Marty, and I appreciate you texting, and we saw the text and we gave you a call. If anyone else is encountering this, and I guess, Marty, maybe what you're saying here too is there needs to be maybe some sort of a photo ID card or something for older people.
0: Yeah. Look, I have done a deep dive into the DOT website, and look, to do that. But if there was a husband of a wife who was getting older and they didn't have that tech savvy thing, that it would be almost impossible. It's very difficult.
1: Well, Marty, I've just had somebody, Amanda, actually text the program just saying that they've had a similar situation with their sister, and they actually went to their local member who were quite helpful to navigate the system. It might be worth a call to your mum's local member. Marty, lovely to talk to you. Thank you. I've got Casey Bryden on the phone now. A different issue, but a different perspective to scams and scammers. And we were talking about the fact that $500 million has already been lost to scammers this year in Australia. And so many of you get in touch about this scam and this scam, and it all looks real. But this is a bit of a different perspective, because, Casey, this affects you, but in a different way. Good morning.
2: Good morning. Hi, Nadia. Yeah, so just listening to the callers yesterday, I could really sense that there was a lot of nervousness that the scammers have instilled in people, and you can really hear that people are genuinely worried about who they can trust online. But the side effect of that is that where the scammers aren't just hurting the people that they're stealing from, it's the flow-on effect is for legitimate businesses, like with myself, because they're damaging that consumer's trust generally.
1: And so are you finding that's costing you business, because they're like, oh, how do I know if this is real or not? How do you prove yourself?
2: Well, yeah, it's hard. It's hard because it's difficult to measure how many customers we've lost. But our business is growing, so we'll never know how many people have actually found us and thought, I don't trust this business, and so left without contacting us. But we do get more and more people calling to prove that, to speak with us and make sure that we're a genuine business. And we get people commenting on our Facebook ads saying things like, beware, this is a scam, when we're actually not. So we'd spend a lot of our time now really building and fostering that trust. It's become quite a big part of our business.
1: So advice to consumers when they're trying to work out what's a legitimate website and what's not, when they're doing online shopping, what do you tell them?
2: So look beyond where you first found them. So if you find something on Facebook or Instagram, then don't just click through and make the purchase straight away. So go do a Google, make sure that they've got legitimate Google reviews outside that first platform that you find them on, and look for a history of their social media. So if a business has just been set up in 2025 or 2026, definitely dig a little bit further to make sure that it is legit. You can check that they have an ABN and look for ways to contact them, because a genuine business will want you to contact them, so a phone number and email address. Contact them if you're unsure. But also, to finish off, if you do find a great company that you love, recommend them to everyone, because that word of mouth is really where people get the trust from.
1: For me, I've got to say, word of mouth is key. And if it's people I trust, then I'll take their word for it. That is, in this day and age, I think, and I'm glad that you agree, as a person who sounds a lot younger than me, Casey, that is still valuable for you.
2: It's the most important thing, and we're so lucky. We've got the most gorgeous customers, so they're always pretty happy to spread the word.
1: Oh, good on you, Casey. Thank you so much for getting in touch. And again, you texted us, we called you back. If you want to highlight anything, these kind of little issues, we'd really be keen to hear from you. 1300 221 0025 is the number. You can always text if you like, 0437 221 0025. Nadia, I work in a legal firm, and some of our lawyers have worked out the easiest way for seniors to have enough IDs to apply for a passport for them. It's hard for many seniors. What does a passport cost these days? Well, we've looked at the passport office. If you're 75 and over, $213, which is still a fair whack of money. But if it just makes those things a little easier for you, it might be worth investing in, or maybe someone in the family could help you. We have a similar problem trying to obtain a working with children certificate for our daughter, because she doesn't have any bills sent to our home. And that is one of the requirements, says Linda. And Christine said, I have the same issue for photo ID for my son, who had limited community exposure and so struggles with enough ID. The gold standard ID is a passport, but if he had an ID, we wouldn't need the DOTS ID. Who knew that that's all you needed? So go onto the Department of Transport website. You're a wealth of information today, you people. We love it. Now, what do you want to hold? Something you'd like to hold. A lot of you are sending me great photos of you holding AFL Premiership Cups, and I love the photo of the little child inside it. I think that's absolutely gorgeous. Anne, what's your favourite thing to hold up?
3: Oh, hi, Nadia. The thing I love holding up the absolute most is my great-granddaughter who turned one recently. She's getting a bit heavy, but it's just been such a treasure to have her.
1: Oh, that's so beautiful. My mum used to say you love your grandkids more than the kids.
3: Exactly.
1: It's true, right?
3: It's true. And this little Daisy has just lit up our lives again all over.
1: Oh, that's so beautiful. Oh, you're going to make me cry. That's
3: oh,
1: so
3: no,
1: lovely.
3: Don't cry. It's just happy. Beautiful.
1: You sound happy.
3: Yes, I am happy. I'm actually out walking because I couldn't get through to you. But, yes, Daisy has lit up many lives.
1: Oh, that's just beautiful. Thank you so much. Now, Meg in IKEA called in to say she held the America's Cup. Oh, nice. It was touring at the time and she held it at the yacht club in Esperance. She said the security was crazy. She doesn't have a photo of it on her phone, but the picture is still in the old physical form. Oh, Nadi, why are you surprised that word of mouth has always been king? No, I like that it still is. Because a lot of people go on online reviews and I don't. So I love that word of mouth is still king, and I think it means a lot when somebody says, hey, go here, they're really, really good. So Lee is saying you can get a personal ID card with a photo at the Department of Transport and it is acceptable in place of a passport or a licence. Lee, thank you. Michael had a similar issue with photo ID with his dad. He took all the documents to the licensing centre in Butler. They were very, very helpful. Got ID in a week. We will make sure that Marty's got all of that information so she can go and do that for her mum. Just a minute or two away from news headlines at 11 o'clock. Time for a cup of tea, methinks. Well, for you, not me. I don't drink tea. It's just hot water.

0: Oh, there's a little bit of Booker T and the MGs for you. Now, tomorrow, I've got the Aged Care Minister, Sam Ray, on the show. Trish Blake is back for Consumer Protection. And, oh, you're going to hear a really lovely story from a man called Tom.
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3: Good morning, this is ABC News. I'm Garrett Mundy. WA's Attorney General says the abolition of character references for all crimes will be a significant step towards victim-focused sentencing outcomes. It comes after three Western Power employees were stood down for giving references to their colleague while he was awaiting sentencing for rape. The government says it was already working towards banning character references for child sex offenders and has now expanded that bill. Tony Booty has told 102.5 ABC Perth victims have told him how difficult it is to hear the references read out in court.
4: They suffered enough through the actual crime and now having to listen to how good the person was, good bloke, was just really demeaning and re-traumatising.
3: A chief economist for Global Bank HSBC is warning the world has passed the peak demand point for iron ore and it will no longer be the driver of income growth in Australia. Paul Bloxham says with an oversupplied Chinese housing market and a fast-growing iron ore industry in Guinea, the resources contribution to the national economy will begin to diminish. He's told 102.5 ABC Perth he believes the technology sector, including sustainable data centres, will be a key future economic driver.
5: Businesses finding ways to adopt new technologies like AI and therefore using this infrastructure to support their productivity. Because Australia's fundamental problem at the moment, absolutely no question in my mind, is that productivity growth is very, very weak.
3: The Prime Minister says national standards for AI data centres will dictate where the power-hungry facilities will be built. Under proposed rules, large data centres would have to avoid locations near homes, schools, prime agricultural land and potential housing sites. They must also minimise community impacts. Anthony Albanese says he'll present the proposal to state and territory leaders for agreement tomorrow.
6: We need to make sure that location is right as well. Now, one of the big pluses that we have in Australia is that we're a big country. Other countries don't have the options that we have, and there's some exciting options, including here in Western Australia.
3: Australia's recording industry is urging radio stations to stop playing AI-generated music. National AI technology reporter Cam Wilson has more.
7: From Friday, entirely AI-generated recordings will be excluded from the ARIA top music charts. Songs that use AI tools but can prove they are substantially human can still qualify. ARIA Chief Executive Annabelle Heard says radio should adopt similar rules supporting Australian artistry. The change follows scrutiny of a Queensland producer's cover of Madonna's Like a Prayer. The track, which used AI-generated vocals and drums, became the most played song on Australian radio and reached number 4 on 2 ARIA charts in July.
3: Overseas, Ukraine's president has thanked the new British Prime Minister for his support. Andy Burnham has made Ukraine his first overseas destination since taking office. He's promised to keep up the pressure on Russia and has handed over blueprints for British-made components for the Scalp missile, allowing Ukraine to produce the long-range weapon domestically. Volodymyr Zelensky says Britain has always sent a strong and clear message to Moscow.
8: We are so happy that you are here. We are very thankful and we love your country, really. We respect your people and you have helped us a lot. And it's not about just military, you know, financing. Everything is important during the war.
3: Iran is promising to retaliate against expanded US economic sanctions that the Americans say will cut off Iran's economic lifeline, Linda Gruen reports.
9: The US Treasury Secretary Scott Bessent has warned countries that continue to trade with Iran risk being forced out of the dollar-based financial system. Before the announcement, Iran threatened both a possible military response and further reduction in oil exports from the Persian Gulf. Now, Iran's economy minister is calling the measure an economic terrorist attack and insists Tehran knows how to play the game. He says neither China nor Russia will adhere to the US measure and that he's confident that Iran's other trading partners will also resist America's pressure campaign.
3: An oil tanker has been struck and disabled in the Strait of Hormuz. The United Kingdom Maritime Trade Operations says an unidentified projectile hit the vessel and damaged its engine room. It says the crew is being reported as safe, adding the environmental impact is not yet known. Perth's weather cloudy tomorrow, a very high chance of showers, most likely in the afternoon and evening, the chance of a thunderstorm in the morning. Northerly winds 15 to 20 kilometres an hour, tending northwesterly 15 to 25 kilometres an hour in the middle of the day, becoming light in the evening. A forecast top of 20 degrees for Wednesday after an overnight low of 10. Right now in the city, it is 19 degrees. 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
15: Hello, Danielle Bender here again on 102.5 ABC Radio Perth and right across Western Australia for the fourth in our series of instalments of sessions from our recent Big Day of Books held here at the ABC studios in East Perth. We've been airing these over a few Tuesdays instead of the repeat episodes of Conversations. And we've also put the audio up on our ABC Radio Perth website and the ABC Listen app so that you can listen back if you want to. Today's session is called Sleepless in Satire, Comedic Books for the Chronically Unrested. From life in the Big Apple to life on the wards and from housing crises to emotional outlets, these novels are the antidote to life's challenges. In Kill Your Boomers by Fiona Wright, Kira is languishing in a mouldy share house while nannying a pair of wealthy monsters. In Nadine Brown's Gone Guru, Noni Barlow has imposter syndrome at her new writing school, while the spiritual man she was subletting from has gone and disappeared. Meanwhile, in A Little Unwell by Kerry Jewell, Amy is helping people and saving lives in between sobbing her heart out in the ED bathrooms. They're joined in conversation by Geraldine Mellett, whose books Things I Cannot Say introduces us to the feisty Tracy Reed, who must find herself and her purpose again after a serious accident has left her paralysed and voiceless. They all discuss finding ways to find lightness in the dark times and comfort in the truly uncomfortable. The session is led by Sinead Mangan, and I'll let her introduce herself to you now.
16: Good afternoon, everyone. I'm Sinead Mangan, and I present the ABC's Australia-wide current affairs programme, which is broadcast here from Perth, but it goes all around the country every day. It's really nice to be here for this big day of books. Now, I find myself more and more reaching for books that are lighter, and I think that maybe it's, you know, that things feel a bit dark at the moment, but I read frenetically, but I constantly find myself reaching for lighter books. Not that they're not meaty, but lighter books, because that's what I need right now. And the four authors on this stage, that is what they're quite expert at. And we're going to talk about how they do that. Now, we don't have much time. We've got four authors. We're heaving on this stage. So I'm going to straight away go to Fiona Wright, who's pumping her arms. You can see we also have another, like we've got Ginny, Virginia yes. Woolf, who's the little dog that's beside her.
17: Who does have her own place to sit, but decided that was not where she belonged.
16: She's made it over on the flight as well. But I want to start with your book, Kill Your Boomers. So in Kill Your Boomers, we meet Kira. Now, Kira is Gen Z. She's living in a shared house, and it's not up to much, that shared house. She works as a copywriter to pay the rent and tops that up with nannying two young children, and they have got some very spoiled parents, but they do live in a really beautiful home. Her rental situation is precarious, and she looks on longingly as her mates manage to get themselves in the market. She's stuck in this mouldy shared house, and she can't see any way out. And she is obsessed with real estate. It's quite comical how obsessed she is. Her version of swiping right is realestate.com. And she's regularly turning up to home opens in her area, where she's absolutely not a monkey's chance of ever buying a house. So she hatches a plan, but the plan is suggested by a big gaping hole in her kitchen.
17: That's right.
16: That's talking to her. So you can see it's quite, it's just quite funny how this all unfolds. But when I was reading Kill Your Boomers, I couldn't help but have the thought whether Treasurer Jim Chalmers was reading this just before he put down his budget. I was like,
17: I would.
16: Did you give him some ideas?
17: I mean, what a thrilling thing to happen. I did not think that I would live to see the day that, you know, that negative gearing would be scrapped. I'm sorry, grandfathered. It's not completely scrapped. I think scrapping it entirely would have been the right move, but can't do that without ruffling a few feathers. Yeah. You know, I've been a long-term renter for a very long time, and I am from Sydney, which is sort of the epicentre of the housing crisis, if you like. It's bad everywhere, but it's insane in Sydney. And for years, I think one of the housemates actually voices it in the book. I've had this thought that of like something has got to give, but I can't see a way in which anybody gives up anything that they have bought and earned themselves in order for other people to kind of have a chance. Like something has to give, but no one's going to want to give anything. What is anyone supposed to do? And that's very much the starting point. I think at the same time,

0: I was very frustrated. It's been really interesting to hear the conversation around housing change over the past couple of years while I was writing the book. And I started writing this in about 2018, and that was sort of peak avocado toast, you know, just get a better job kind of conversation, where all of this conversation was about pitting generations against each other, or, you know, telling people that it was within their power to make affordable housing or to make a house happen for themselves, or pitting landlords and renters against each other. And I was like, this is not a human to human problem. This is a social, structural, societal problem. What happens? You know, but we're still focusing on the kind of individuals here. So I wanted to sort of push that logic to its very end. Which is how things got so dark so quickly, I think.
1: Do you think that conversation has shifted, though?
0: It really has. It's, and I think a lot of what has happened, the idea of precarity in housing had been my reality for a very long time, but it still felt like it was a bit of a fringe condition, or it was like, you know, you guys, you're young, a lot of you are arts workers, like, you know, you're kind of, sucks to be you, you know, that sort of the conditions that are going to come with those sorts of choices. It's not a choice. I have no other skills, trust me. but we've seen that. We've seen the sort of people being affected by this, that demographic kind of shift and broaden, and there's so many more people affected now, and I think that's had a big part of changing the conversation, that it's moved more into the mainstream in a... because I was so edgy. but, you know, the crisis has gotten so much worse, I suppose, that tipping point seems to be at least more imaginable than it was 6-7 years ago.
1: You explore it in such an interesting way. Nadine Brown, your book, Gone Guru, we meet Noni Barlow, and she's a fascinating character with a fascinating past. These two books are not that dissimilar, I felt. They really do speak to one another. Noni's only a couple of weeks into a big move to Harlem in New York for a prestigious writer's program, and then she realises her flatmate has gone missing. And it's very curious, and this mystery kind of unfurls, and Noni finds herself looking for this guy who turns out to be a guru. And now, there was just a paragraph in it that I really like, because it says a lot about Noni. I pondered how much of my life has been spent in the service of gurus and spiritual leaders. All those years I'd spent praying and waiting for Jesus, and here I was still searching for a missing dude. And I think that's the tone of this book. but it turns out, we find out that Noni is escaping her born-again Christian background, and that's a background that you share. And I heard you speak about it on Barefaced Stories. It was really interesting to hear you speak about it. Now, it's the most obvious question in the world, but I have to ask, how much of you is in her?
2: Oh, it's a lot. In fact, but it's not autofiction. I suffered from all the anxieties and everything she did. It's very close. It's very personal. It came out of, like, and I think some of the similarities that Fiona and I have been talking about with our books is, like, we come from... there's a lot of anger behind it, which we've sort of turned into comedy, because it's like this last little tool that you've got when you feel powerless or you haven't got anything in your tool belt or whatever you're meant to have. And so, I think that's definitely, it's a lot of me in there, yeah.
1: You describe yourself as a born-again, elapsed born-again Christian, is that right?
2: Yeah.
1: So yes. When you left Perth a while ago and came back, but were you similarly escaping that past?
2: In a lot of ways I was really trying to get... It was very hard to find my authentic self, because so much of it had been built up within that sort of thinking and within the Christian belief. So I feel like my whole 20s was just like, well, I don't know what I'm, who I am, you know, like all these, you know, what am I meant to do with this future? Because I really thought that, you know, when I was like 15, I thought the world was ending and, you know, any minute now sort of thing. And so then you're kind of left with this sort of, how do I build my identity up from when I've sort of taken away all this scaffolding and everything that was sort of so part of my identity. And I think that comes across in the book a lot, and that's what Noni's journey is sort of about, trying to kind of just find a safe, authentic selfhood again, you know, that, yeah.
1: Some of the most vivid writing in it is actually about WA, although she is in Harlem. Tell me about that. Is that what happened to you when you yourself were in New York,
2: so
1: that you could just
2: funny.
1: See WA
2: yeah,
1: like that?
2: Yeah, like when you're away from home, you know, that's the one thing that you kind of keep thinking about. And I was very, like, insecure, and I had a lot of imposter syndrome, and I was, like, a lot of anxiety and everything. So I was thinking about home and my childhood and upbringing a lot during that time. So the book follows, yeah, this me being part of this sort of elite literary world in New York, and yeah, it's funny how that happens though, right? And then, like, yeah, so all these little memories would come back from, like, growing up in you know, it was out of the back blocks of Bindoon. You know, my mum and I grew up in a caravan. We didn't have electricity. There was a struggle kind of, yeah, background, and, like, so a lot of these things would come up. And also I was a very niche kind of little world in that kind of literary world, where you were sort of, like, just coming from a different, totally different background, different vocabulary. I just felt like a real fish out of water kind of feeling, yeah.
1: And were you homesick?
2: Yes, that was the thing. Like, you know, everyone, like, thinks, oh, New York, it's, like, so exciting and great. But I just, like, the first 6 months, it's like, oh, my God, I can't. I just want to go home. And, like, everything, like, you know, everything was different. Even communicating, you know, we communicate in such a different way. Our humour is so different in Australia. So, you know, you think it's familiar because it's on the TV a lot of the time, but it's really, it's not. You know, I had a lot of weird, you know, like, be like, oh, this person's telling a joke. I get it now. Like, it's just a different way of telling jokes and, you know, yeah.
1: Kerry, I feel Amy in your book also was a little bit homesick. Kerry Jewell, this is her book, A Little Unwell, and it's about Amy, who is a second year into working emergency at a Melbourne hospital. And she's got enough experience now that she's left largely to her own devices, which... it's terrifying to her. She's even, she's hardly trained herself, but she's responsible for training other medical students. And it seemed to me, now stop me if I'm wrong, but her days seemed to be made up of piss, puke and pus. There was an awful lot of that going on. It was like fairly detailed, graphic detail. And you are a doctor yourself, so
3: yes,
1: I feel
3: yep.
1: the scenes from Emergency are written with such clarity of what the emergency department is like.
3: Yeah, no, totally made up, though. It's a really clean place, really nice place to be, very peaceful. So this is really just a bit of a fantasy, actually, so that it would closely match the pit, because that's what I've been saying, that this is the pit, but set in Australia, everyone's a bit funnier, a bit hotter, and maybe a bit more deranged.
1: Everyone in Australia is much hotter.
3: In this book, not in general. Lovely. Just, you know, if we're comparing directly to the pit.
1: The people that I know that have worked in emergency say that they lean very heavily on black humour to get through.
3: Yeah. Yeah, look, Amy is a second-year doctor. Emergency is one of the rotations that she's going through. We actually find her on a rehab rotation to begin with. Then she's shunted to nights. Then she finds her way into emergency. And this is the chaos of being a junior doctor that I was trying to portray. But, Amy finds herself in some situations, it's true, which reflects what it's like being a junior doctor.
1: So why did you decide to go with a second-year doctor? Because often you hear of trainees or... it registrars, but this was different because it was coming from somebody who just kind of...
3: Yeah. So there's a book that came out in the late 70s called The House of God, and it's still the book that everyone recommends to medical students and junior doctors to get a sense of what it's like to be in that space. And it is wildly out of date. There are no female doctors in the intern cohort. It's very ageist, sexist, racist, whole lot of things, and not really what we want to be putting in front of people as their first text. I say it's a good historic text. I think it's good to understand where we've come from. Charitably, maybe. So do read it if you'd like, but hopefully read mine first for a little bit of grounding. So that's where it started from. And the reason I chose the second year out is I think In first year when you're an intern, I've got to say I started writing this in 2015 when I was a second year resident.

0: when you're an intern, you are very protected, and there's lots of the training wheels on, there's lots of people around to help, and suddenly that just gets yanked off in the second year, and they're like, goodbye, have fun, try not to kill anyone. So for me, I think really learning to become an independent doctor, really that second year is when it really starts to feel pressured. And so that's what I thought I would focus on and make some jokes about.
1: But the you know, you're talking about serious matters in terms of the emergency wards. All of the wards are full, and she's been shunted from one ward to another, as you said. Young doctors are working incredibly hard hours, long hours, hard work, very stressed out. And we do find out later on that that can end, you know, terribly.
0: Things can happen, things can happen. Without any spoilers, can happen.
1: Yeah, and you feel, you know, like you move through that journey with her and how difficult it is for her because she's worked really hard to be where she is. She seems to yearn for home a lot. Mm-hmm. Like she's always wanting to get home if she can.
0: Yeah, well, I think that was a focus too, because in a lot of medical fiction, we find a character who has come from a medical dynasty, like has had parents or grandparents that have done it before them. But Amy is someone, she's the first in her family to go to university. There are no other healthcare workers in her family. She's figuring it out for herself. And I wanted to reflect that in writing, because when I'm from Albury Wodonga, that, you know, there is part of me in there. There's less came out over the years, so I started with a lot more of me in Amy. I feel like more of me has gone into Liv, the medical registrar that's mentoring her towards the middle. But that was not a character that I was seeing represented in medical fiction. Mm-hmm. And when I got to university at Monash University, the classroom was full with other country kids like me who had no idea what we were doing. So, again, I wanted to reach out to them in fiction and give them something as well. And, I mean, thinking about other books as well, so another comparison title is This Gonna Hurt by Adam Kay. Mm-hmm. And now I tried not to read those books before I finished mine. I didn't want them to influence me too much. But I did read Adam's book after finishing some drafts of this, and it struck me at how hopeless it felt by the end. And so that's something I wanted to put in here too, that a bit more hope, because I really love my job and I don't want people to leave medicine because they think it's all doom and gloom, hence the jokes. Like, we have to reel them back in with some jokes and dark humour. But I wanted there to be hope because I love my job and I want healthcare workers to love their job too, so that we can better look after the community.
1: So given your time again, would you become a doctor again?
0: Oh, yeah.
1: Definitely.
0: There's some things I would do differently, maybe. But yeah, no, very competitive, so I don't think I could not do it. But maybe a little bit more time for writing a little bit earlier in my life.
1: Yeah. Mm. Jerry, we've spoken about how personal experience shapes books, but in your book, Things I Cannot Say, you write about Tracy. She's a feisty young woman who, after a crash, ends up trapped not only in her own body, but also in an old people's home. And it really is the stuff of tragedy. As a journalist, you've spent years researching other people's stories, and this book is no different. You're a big believer in nothing about us without us. Can you tell us about that and what was involved in bringing Tracy to life?
2: Sure, and I didn't come to this as a journalist. I'd worked as a disability advocate for some years, and I came across the fact that there were all these young people who, with disabilities, with supposedly nowhere else to go, who were being shoved into nursing homes. And we're talking at the height of this 8,000 young people aged between 16 and 64. And it was just something I could never, ever forget. And it burbled in my brain as my own parents went into an aged care facility, and I was starting to see that from the inside. And I had always wanted to write. I've written in different forms, always wanted to do a novel, and I didn't want to do this as a piece of journalism. When I'd worked in the campaign to get the NDIS, and please don't blame me for that, I'd worked with people to put their stories of need and, you know, whatever out there in front of politicians and in front of the public. But I didn't want to go back, for various reasons, I didn't want to go back and say to people, "Ian, tell me your story and I'll just write it down and do it as a series of stories." I wanted to challenge myself to write a novel. And but I wanted it to be informed by real life. So I kind of did this hybrid thing of, I had already met the most amazing people in the campaign to get the NDIS, and I had worked alongside a lot of women with disability, women in particular. In fact, there was this group called the Bolshe Divas, and they used humour to... they were sort of like these masked avengers of disability, and they used humour to get their point across. And I remember one poster they put together, which was like the shower scene from Psycho, you know, where they had the figure against the glass, and it was because people were not getting enough money to help them have showers every day, something that just absolutely took me, felled me at the knees. I could never believe that. So that went into the book. So when I thought about this, there's sort of a few different things happened. I kind of started to channel these voices, and I had the voice there. So I started to write. I was reading stuff from the testimonies from the Disability Royal Commission and the Aged Care Royal Commission, and I mean literally stuff that would make your hair stand up on end. And so I'd write some, and then I'd almost go back and kind of check my work against that. But then when I had enough of a robust draft, I sought out three women with disabilities, and two of them had fought their way out of nursing homes, and paid them to read this draft and give me feedback. I had learnt very early in the campaign days, you know, that you always, you know, you must have the voice of lived experience in there. So they were feeding back on something that existed, and it was a bit terrifying, I have to tell you, because I thought, well, if they say that's crap and I believe in nothing about us without us, well, that's going to go down the toilet. Anyway, fortunately, they really liked it, but they gave me insights that I could never have had. So I felt like it deepened things, and one particular character really helped me with her, a young woman with an intellectual disability, and I gave her a lot more agency than she had in the beginning. So, yeah, I don't know if I answered the question, I was rambling there, but I didn't want to do it as a piece of journalism. Mm. I wanted it to be fiction, but I wanted it to have that real life sense.
1: And was that a huge shift for you then, Jerry, after all these years?
2: I had written for... So I guess I've always been writing fiction, you know, and not showing it to anybody. And I had written... I've had a few careers, and I've written children's drama for TV. So I'd sort of had a little section of that, but the novel was always kind of just here, just calling to me. So, yeah.
1: It's interesting that you mentioned that shower, the what do you call them, the Bolshe Divas.
2: Yeah, the Bolshe
1: and
2: Divas.
1: And similarly to Nadine's book, like the scenes and the shower scenes in your book were the ones that really just really sucker punched
2: And that
1: punched
2: actually
1: me.
2: Was a true scenario. Too much of a spoiler, I think, to give it away, but it's a bit of a shocking thing that happens, and it was based on an institution here. There is an institution that's since closed down here, and I think they have my face on wanted posters because I was it wasn't far from the dog park where I also used to walk and kind of pick up ideas, and I've been in there sort of just looking into these empty rooms, and I'm sure they've got security cameras there.
1: Who's that weird woman peering through my windows? In terms of the... Because you could have gone many ways with this, really, particularly with the background that you had and the research that you'd done, but you picked a particular path. Was it the character of Tracy that gave you that particular path? How did that come about?
2: Okay, so as I said, it was women who I'd worked with, feisty women, interesting women, that I was sort of starting to channel. One day I was in this dog park. It's a really beautiful dog park in Perth, and it's very large. And the pavement goes around the outside of it, but most people kind of go over the pavement and take their dogs over the lip and down into the grassed bowl of this park. So that's where most people gather. And one day I was there with my dog, and I was on the pavement, and I looked across the way, and I saw this woman in a wheelchair, a power wheelchair, and she was going like... She was clocking it, like she was racing around, and I thought, ooh, she looks interesting. And I was working as a disability advocate at the time. And I don't know, just thought... Wow, I wonder if your chair can actually negotiate the grass, because if you can't, you are on the outside of this community scene and everyone else stands with their dogs talking around, but you would be far from it. And I think once I had that and I had all those voices and I was seeing my parents in aged care and I was learning about these people moved in, it just kind of composted. I wrote it over many years in fits and starts, but yeah.
1: Mm. Fiona, for yourself, there's this menacing talking hole in the ground.
3: Yes.
1: That has real main character energy, I have to say. It's a hole in the ground, but it really feels like a main character.
3: It was my favourite character, I'll tell you that.
0: Did you find the hole menacing, or did you have another...
3: I mean, the hole was just the most joyful thing.

0: to write.
1: Yeah.
0: Yeah.
1: It was joyful to read. Like, what's the hole going to do now? Like,
0: I mean, my favourite thing, when I first made the hole speak, it had just been a presence for a little while, and my editor sort of said, I think you need to make more out of the hole. Not quite sure, like, she was expecting me to make it talk. but then again, neither was I. But one of the first times the hole kind of starts egging Kira on, she left a comment in the manuscript that said, "Go off, hole!" And I was like, okay, I think this is working.
2: You're on 102.5 ABC Radio Perth and across Western Australia, and we're listening to a session called Sleepless in Satire, Comedic Books for the Chronically Unrested, which was recorded at our recent Big Day of Books held here at the ABC Studios in East Perth. You've been listening to Sinead Mangan, and she's been talking to authors Fiona Wright, Nadine Brown, Kerry Jewell and Geraldine Mellett, all talking about finding ways to find lightness in the dark times and some comfort in the truly uncomfortable. We'll be back with the second part of this session in just a moment, but first of all, it's time for some news headlines.
3: Garrett Mundy in the Perth newsroom. WA's Attorney General says the abolition of character references for all crimes will be a significant step towards victim-focused sentencing outcomes. It comes after three Western Power employees were stood down for giving references to a colleague awaiting sentencing for rape. The government says it's expanded a proposed bill that would have banned character references for child sex offenders to cover all offences. Jackson Pollock's blue poles will be loaned out for the first time in more than two decades while the National Gallery of Australia undergoes major capital works. It'll go on display at the Art Gallery of Western Australia in Perth in April next year. The abstract impressionist painting is the National Gallery's most valuable work, valued at $500 million. And Sydney forward Charlie Curnow will not attend tonight's AFL Awards amid the ongoing scandal surrounding the club. Curnow, who would have been presented this year's Coleman Medal, along with Swans coach Dean Cox and club chief executive Matthew Pavlich, had asked they be exempt from tonight's event. The AFL supports the decision.
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2: It's 27 minutes to 12 on 102.5 ABC Perth and across WA. Let's go back to our books session, Sleepless in Satire, featuring authors Geraldine Mellett, Kerry Jewell and Nadine Brown. We pick up the conversation with Sinead Mangan speaking to author Fiona Wright about her book, Kill Your Boomers.
1: Given the subject matter, did you always set out for this book to be so funny?
0: I said, can we get this in writing and show my partner? I genuinely think that all of my books are funny. Even the ones that are about anorexia and life-threatening illness. I mean, that's a flippant joke to make, but I do think they are funny, and I've always used humour. You know, I think it's always been important in those very heavy, darker books to me to have humour to kind of leaven things and to give the reader a bit of respite from the kind of gloom and kind of very painful places that I was taking them. You know, so it's always been an important tool for me, just particularly for that. It's a gesture and a kind of welcoming gesture to your reader. I think it does a lot to earn their trust too. And I wanted Kira to be sharp. I wanted her to be unlikable. And I think she is quite unlikable in many ways. And so to make the voice funny is then, I was hoping, you know, because one of the risks you run with an unlikable main character, especially one in the first person, is that people are going to be like, I don't know why you want me to follow this character. Like, you know, too bad, not into it, not, why would I hang out with her? So I was hoping that by making her funny, it'd be like, okay, I think you're terrible. I think you're horrible. Not 100% on board with your life choices, especially the ones that I can clearly see are brewing. However, here for the voice.
1: Yeah.
0: That was my plan.
1: Nadine, Your character's quite hilarious too.

0: I wonder about, as an author, are you stretching? Because you also could have gone any which way with this as well, but you chose a very witty way of going about exploring it. But as a writer and a reader, are you searching for kind of escapism in what you read and write?
1: No, I was very I am now more. Yeah, I think I'm looking for lighter things as well, actually. But when I was immersed in literature and studying literature, it was really serious. It was, you'd read 3 books a week and they were really, really heavy tomes of things.
0: I wonder about, as an author, are you stretching? Because you also could have gone any which way with this as well, but you chose a very witty way of going about exploring it. But as a writer and a reader, are you searching for kind of escapism in what you read and write?
1: No, I was I am.

0: Now I feel like, yeah, I'm really looking for that kind of that little the niggle, or I don't know what, yeah, something, some sort of humorous perspective or
1: It
0: aspect
1: feels
0: in
1: very much
0: writing.
1: like who you are as a person, too, though. Like, I know I've known you for all of 12 hours, but within 5 minutes, I was like, oh, this is a funny
0: Oh, really?
1: woman.
0: Well, that's me. No. I mean, like, but it's really confusing for me, humor, because, like, I know this book for me, like, it was fun to write, which none of my other books have been any fun at all, but they've been torture. But it was fun, and it was like, I'm like, oh my God, what am I doing wrong? That this is fun and humorous and stuff. I must be doing something wrong. And then I just kind of went with it, but it came out of a lot of grief and anger and sadness, really. You know, like, it's funny how things, you know, just turn around like that.
2: So in terms of that anger, why is it that it's easier to talk about it in a humorous way?
0: Yeah, well, that's what I'm interested in. I mean, like, I think, like, it's a way of being able to take back power and being heard as well for a woman. Like we were saying, like, if you look angry, it's not very attractive. You know, this is the conditioning that you get. So, you're going to try for being funny, right? Or you're going to try for, yeah, it's being a bit witty or satirical, I think. And a lot of times sitting in that anger and that grief is really hard as well. So you're looking to get yourself out of it as too. Yeah.
2: Geraldine, what do you think of that?
3: Yeah, as you were saying that, I was just thinking about the Bolshie Divas, who I mentioned before, and how I think if I'd been them and was facing their kind of challenges, I think I would have just been pure molten anger. And I so admired the way they used their sense of humour too. They were also angry in part, but they knew that that wouldn't get the attention or people might turn off, and you've only got a certain amount of time to get your message over. I think with my main character, Tracy, and I always struggle to say she's funny because I think she's sort
2: She's
3: of wry,
2: feisty.
3: but that is her lens on life, and she's still the same person. Her body might have changed, and she's getting used to that new body, but she's very much still mouthy and feisty and funny or wry or whatever you have to say. And again, like you said about having a character that's unlikable, I hope she's a bit likable, but it felt like a way to propel the reader through so that they would want to read on in what could be, you know, what's a pretty challenging situation.
2: Carrie, as a younger woman, what do you think about that idea of anger or mask or is it masking anger with humor or using humor to discuss things that you're actually pretty pissed off about?
4: Yeah, look, I think I've been working in public healthcare for over 12 years, so my moisturiser's clearly doing a good job, so thank you for calling me young. But it would be really easy to be angry every day in the hospital, but that's not going to help patients. I think humour serves quite a few different functions in the hospital. So there's this great scene in the first series of Scrubs where Dr. Cox is talking to Turk and explaining that someone's telling a family that their loved one has died and they're not going to be going back to work today. But for everyone else that's working in the hospital, you do have to just get on with it. And humour is a way to do that, to vent those very serious and deep human emotions and then get on and be ready to present for the next person. So there is that. But I think the other way I think about humour in my workplace is that when I'm looking after people, I can't always fix things. I can't always cure things. But I am very conscious that I can help people feel better. Now, I'm not racing into every room to crack jokes because that would be inappropriate. And I think particularly some of my patients would find that confronting and be wanting to see my credentials. And I totally respect that. But I think for many people that are moving through the health system, particularly the public health system, being able to banter and just make a bit of light-hearted conversation about what's going on to just lessen the load, I think that's what I'm thinking about trying to make people feel better, and humour can be a good tool for

0: that. So, yeah, there's a lot in the public health system I'm very angry about. And if we have another 2 hours, I'd love to get into it with you. And I think everyone else on the panel would have many, many insightful comments to contribute. But you have to earth that, because it's not about me when I am the practitioner. I'm there for whoever I'm looking after. So the anger doesn't serve the therapeutic relationship. Humour can.
1: Can I just add one thing? I had some lessons in humour from my late brother-in-law who had motor neurone disease, and he was a funny guy anyway, and was always just a master of dad jokes, so that everybody was going, oh God, Miles. And one day I went to see him when he was in the hospice, and he had a sign, which I have stolen and credited him for, out the front of his room, which said, caution, enter at your own risk, Viagra testing in progress. And, you know, he was making the nurses and the doctors laugh, and he was end stage, and he was always like that. And when he passed away, my nephew sent out an email to all the people he'd corresponded with on the internet, because that's kind of where he lived a lot of his life in the end days. And half of them didn't know he had motor neurone disease, but he would send out a list of jokes every, or a whole thing of jokes every Monday. So every Monday we all in our inbox got this list of jokes.
2: I love him.
1: And I think he was an amazing character, and I loved him in real life, but when he died, I think I just appreciated his courage so much more, and I saw humour as courage. And, you know, Tracy's lying in bed and all these people are doing things to her, above her, and they're talking about her, or they're talking about themselves, and they're totally ignoring her as if she doesn't exist. And she's saying she learns a lot of things, like who has hemorrhoids, who uses their mental health days to go to the casino, and who's, you know, taking a few extra medications home. And she thinks, well, maybe I could do a little line in blackmail, because how else am I going to earn a crust? And it's sort of that thing of, you know, using what you've got, and again, what you were saying about, like, getting yourself through the day.
3: And there's something in that being given permission to laugh at something really dark, which you just described there. But, Kerry, in your book, it's the older practitioners that give that permission. There's one scene where there's a code blue. I don't know the lingo. Is it code blue?
0: Let's call it code blue.
3: Yeah.
0: We'll see what happens. It could be code blue. It could be a code.
3: They called some
0: colour.
3: Sort of code.
0: It's a colour. Yeah. It was
3: some sort of code, but actually it was just an excuse to have a little party and a get-together.
0: Yes.
3: Yeah. But it was an older practitioner who said, no, we need to, like, there's the full moon. There was a whole series of things that happened.
0: Thank you. You're really selling the book. Like, there's a lot of intrigue coming out in these, like, fragments of what could be in there. So, yeah, look, one of the things that is missing in this book is there aren't a lot of older supervisors, consultants there, and that's by design, because one of the problems that we have at the moment is I'm going to make a pyramid with my hands for those listening online, but for those in the room, we have a glut of junior doctors and younger workers down the bottom, and that gets that's what the service provision comes from, those younger people, or people, I shouldn't say young, not all young, earlier in their career, and people drop off, and it's relatively few that get to the top. And I see that as a problem, because I think we need to have more supervisors around. We need to have more wisdom available to better bring people through the system, both staff members, other healthcare workers, and most importantly, the patients themselves. So that seems very important, to show the benefit of having that mentoring and that wisdom in the room to the benefit of everyone that can enjoy it. So, yeah, and again, there is some... interesting things, hot dogs, brownies. I'm just, intrigued.
3: Fiona, when we were talking earlier, you were saying you called this your silly book.
2: Yes.
3: In what way is it your silly book?
2: Well, because, this is my first novel, and before this I wrote poetry and essays, and personal essays about mental illness and disability. And I love all of those books, and I'm very proud of them. But it took me a very long time to accept that this novel was the project I was actually working on. It started as a joke and as something that I was playing with in between, until my next big serious project came along. And I think, similar to what you were saying earlier, in needing sometimes to write, to read things that are a little lighter and a little funnier or more kind of less of us, you know, less reflective of the cesspool of the world that we live in. I think that's what I needed to write too, without fully realizing it. So I was very resistant. And it really took, I think, about 6 of the 7 years in which I was writing it for me to accept that this was actually the thing that I was writing. and I may not have ever gotten there had a publisher not said, you've signed a contract now. we're taking this seriously, so could you please, like, step up to the table?
3: Well, it's very of the now.
2: Yeah.
3: Certainly. I mean, the title, Kill Your Boom, is like, you know, Kill Your Darlings is an expression everybody's aware of,
2: yes,
3: as a writer, but Kill Your Boomers, we all know what you're saying.
2: And look, there's a joke I make in the back of the book. I think the acknowledgements are also very funny, which is that after my last book came out, which was another serious and quite kind of racking book of the personal nonfiction, my mum kind of stepped up and kept, like, saying, you know, you've got to write something fun next. You've got to write something fun next. Please tell me you're going to write something fun next. So I thought I'd go and write something about matricide. Thanks, Ginny. So really, it's her fault.
3: I bet she loved that.
2: Yeah. they, you know, it's the first book that I've let my parents read first too, because it turns out they'd been solidly asking me to let me read it without sort of, you know, saying it subtly, which just doesn't work with me. You know, so I let them read it first, which was terrifying. Mm-hmm. And she was texting me the bits that she was finding funny, and I was like, oh, this is great. Like,
3: that was something I wanted to ask all of you, because it's something I wondered, you know, like when you write a book, I assume that you're going, I hope they like it, you know, like, meaning the readers, I hope they like it. But when you write something funny, do you lose sleep going, God, I hope they find it funny? Nadine?
4: Yeah, I really didn't think people would get my sense of humour, which is... I have to say, when I was trying to publish... Because I'd just come back from America, so I was trying to get this book published in America, and then I sent it to Georgia Richter at Fremantle Press, who I'd worked with before, and she's amazing and everything, and she was like... And I said, woo-woo. She goes, I love the book, it's so funny. Oh, my gosh, we've all been laughing our heads off. And I said, well, nobody in America is interested. And she goes, well, of course, the Americans aren't going to get your sense of humour. So it's nice to have your sense of humour understood, to say. Yeah, it's a nice feeling. Yeah.
0: I'm a debut, so I didn't really know if my writing had many legs. And so the first person that I showed the finished manuscript to was my husband, Liam, who's sitting in the front row here. And I finished the first draft at about 2 a.m. and he was very supportive and started reading it straight away.
3: And 2 a.m.?
0: Yes, he's that good. And I distinctly remember sitting on the stairs just like having a little bit of a creep and watching him giggle away. And I was like, even if no one else laughs, I've made him laugh. So that's how I knew the project had legs. So shout out to Liam. Thanks for validating me.
3: Such a romantic. Fiona?
2: I don't know. I'm starting to think that it's just me, but I have full faith in my own sense of humour.
0: Share your secrets with us, please.
2: I think I'm hilarious. Didn't doubt for a second that everybody else would too. Is that bad?
0: No, that's... I want to be you when I grow up. I'm taking notes.
2: I mean, there's a lot of evidence from the world that I might not be correct in this.
3: And, Jerry, for you, like, being a serious journalist... at one point, and being many things, but to be funny, was that something that you worried about or thought about, lost sleep about?
1: Didn't lose sleep about it. Sometimes I made myself laugh and then thought, oh, God, I'm pathetic. will that translate? I have some really good friends who kind of read fairly skeletal drafts early on, and I have been known to phone them and go, do you have time to just listen to a scene? I just kind of... And, you know, they're hearing this out of nothing. And then if they laugh or whatever it was, and I mean, okay, that's fine, great, thank you, bye. And then I just had enough that it landed with someone else. So if I knew one other person got it, I was kind of happy, to be honest. I have a very low bar.
3: Well, they're all wonderful books, and thanks very much for sharing your thoughts on them today. Fiona Wright, Nadine Brown, Kerry Jewell and Geraldine Mellett. Can you thank them, please?
5: And that was Sinead Mangan there, winding up that session from the big day of books held here at the ABC Radio Perth studios recently. 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This one is going to be all about crime and crime writing. On 102.5 ABC Radio Perth and across WA, it's time for some music before the news.

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0: This is ABC News. Good afternoon. I'm Garrett Mundy. The state opposition leader Basil Zemplis has denied suggestions the Liberals are running dead in the secret harbour by-election. Prime Minister Anthony Albanese says Mr Zemplis is not even trying to win and is promoting One Nation. Federal Liberal MP Andrew Hastie has suggested the party is already waving the white flag ahead of Saturday's poll. Mr Zemplis has rejected that assessment and has taken a shot at Mr Hastie.
1: What I do know is what we've done, and that is not the case. It seems odd that a talking point of Labor's would be reused by somebody else, and that's really what this is, because those lines don't match the reality.
0: WA's Attorney General says the removal of character references from the state's legal system will greatly benefit victims, especially those of domestic violence and child sex offences. The move comes after a Western Power employee was given three references from colleagues ahead of his sentence for raping a co-worker. The government says it will expand the scope of a pre-existing bill which would ban character references for child sex offenders. Tony Booty says the amendments will still allow judges and magistrates to consider other mitigating factors.
2: Other mitigating factors will still be able to be considered by courts in sentencing, including an offender's lack of previous convictions, prospect of rehabilitation, and other factors such as whether they were provoked or under duress.
0: Energy Minister Chris Bowen says he thinks Australia can handle the demands of data centres if the policy settings are correct. Federal Labor is expecting to settle new energy rules for data centres at tomorrow's National Cabinet, despite opposition from Queensland and the Northern Territory. Both have flagged they won't sign on to a standard that ties data centres to renewable projects at the exclusion of coal and gas. Mr Bowen says with a sensible and common sense approach, demand can be managed.
3: The key there is getting the policy settings correct. If we do, we can make sure that data centres work in the best interests of Australia and Australians. That's why we're requiring new data centres to bring their own new renewable energy backed by gas firming.
0: The university sector is raising the alarm on proposed reforms to Australia's higher education system amid concerns students could be pushed away from the uni of their choice. The federal government's Universities Accord Bill will see institutions receive a maximum allocation of student places rather than a maximum dollar amount. The CEO of the Group of Eight, Vicky Thompson, says the measures will weaken the higher education system by restricting students' choices.
4: We shouldn't be pitting institutions against institutions. And at the centre of our argument is that students, the very people who want to go to university, should be able to choose where they go.
0: To overseas news, Canada's Prime Minister says Donald Trump's tariff threat is not a surprise. The US President warns he'll increase import taxes on Canadian cars, trucks and automotive parts to 50% from next year, up from their current 25%. He's accused Canada of ripping off the US for years and being one of the worst nations in the world to deal with after Mark Carney walked away from trade negotiations. Mr Carney believes a mutually beneficial deal is possible, adding Mr Trump's tariff threat will hurt US workers who depend on their largest consumer.
5: It's not a surprise for us that the U.S. would take some form of reprisal. But what message does that send to the workers in Michigan and Ohio and Kentucky and Alabama who rely on Canadian demand?
0: West Coast will challenge the two-game suspension handed to midfielder Harley Reid for rough conduct after his tackle on Hawthorn's Jai Newcombe. Early in the final quarter, Reid slung Newcombe to the ground with the Hawks midfielder hitting his head. Newcombe played out the remainder of the game. The match review officer graded the incident as careless, high impact and high contact. If the appeal fails, Reid would miss the first two games of 2027. Australian Diamonds captain Liz Watson doesn't believe big changes will be made to the squad in the lead-up to next year's Netball World Cup in Sydney. The Diamonds had a surprise loss to Jamaica in the Commonwealth Games semi-finals early this month and missed the gold medal game for the first time. With a year to go until the World Cup, Watson doesn't expect Australian selectors to revamp the team.
6: I'm not seeing massive drastic changes across the whole group. We've still got a backing what we've been working really hard to do. Who knows? You know, it's sort of based on who's in form as well. So a whole nother season, that's a lot of games, a lot of netball to come before the World Cup.
0: Perth's weather, cloudy tomorrow, a high chance of showers, most likely in the afternoon and evening, the chance of a thunderstorm in the morning, a forecast top of 20 degrees after an overnight low of 10. Looking ahead, more rain on Thursday, 17, a partly cloudy day on Friday, 20, 21 and partly cloudy on Saturday and 25 and sunny on Sunday. Currently in the city, it is 19.5 degrees. 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
7: Hello, good afternoon. Welcome to The World Today. I'm Andy Park, coming to you from Gadigal Land in Sydney. This Tuesday, with American firepower failing to bring Iran to heel, the US now turns to more sanctions. And beats made by bots, AI music, to be excluded from the Australian music charts.
8: The conversation about AI in music is exceptionally fraught and very emotional for a lot of musicians, and so everyone will have a different opinion. But certainly, as a musician, it can be quite hard to avoid AI tools in the current landscape. When you call my name, it's like a little...
7: First, though, in what could be a warning for the coming Australian summer, tens of thousands of people have fled their homes or are about to as wildfires rip through parts of Nevada in the United States. As the ferocious blaze keeps burning, the hottest ever ocean temperatures have now been recorded, with scientists warning it's more evidence of the impacts of climate change, which is making our predicted El Niño weather pattern even more extreme. Stephanie Smale has the story.
9: The Nevada wildfire has reduced homes like Wesley Ong's to blackened rubble, the Reno resident sifting through the wreckage for his belongings.
10: You know, I'm salvaging a little bit, not much.
9: His home is one of more than 30 destroyed in the fast-moving blaze, with another six damaged.
10: I found parts of one of my pistols. I haven't found the rest of my guns.
9: The dangerous fire caught many by surprise, forcing them to leave without any belongings.
11: I had no clothes with me, so you know what? Thank you, Goodwill. Thank you so much for donations, the food, the animal donations. Let me tell you, what a blessing.
12: The fire was coming so close. We did see the flames. That's when we just booked it. We just, like, grabbed everything we could.
9: At least six people have been injured and more than 60,000 people are under evacuation orders or warnings. But there's concern that number will grow if winds push the fire into the new, densely packed neighbourhoods on Reno's outskirts.
13: It's unnerving to hear something in the middle of the night and you run outside and it's the National Guard. That never happens. And I'm originally from Washington, D.C., so I've seen a lot.
9: The fire follows a hot, dry summer in Nevada, exacerbating conditions in Reno, which the US-based Climate Central Group has named the fastest warming city in the US. Its average yearly temperature has increased more than 4 degrees Celsius since 1970. While Nevada burns, scientists in Europe have flagged the hottest ocean temperatures on record. The European Union's Copernicus Climate Change Service says the world's ocean temperatures hit 21.1 degrees Celsius over the weekend.
14: Corals, as well as most marine organisms, get incredibly stressed when the water environment is too hot for them.
9: Samantha Burgess is the strategic climate lead for Copernicus. She explains warmer oceans can have wide-reaching consequences, including supercharging extreme weather, raising sea levels and harming marine life.
14: It also leads to fish mortality because a warmer ocean carries less nutrients and less oxygen. It changes our circulation. Upwelling gets less intense. And we see changes in things like harmful algal blooms that impacts shellfish in particular in a warmer ocean.
9: Ocean temperatures are expected to warm even further in the next few months, putting stress on life in the water and on land too. Dr. Andrew Watkins is an adjunct professor at Monash University and a Climate Council member.
15: It really is inevitable that we'll end up with record days in the oceans while we continue to increase CO2.
9: Dr. Watkins points out the record ocean temperatures are partly the result of the dual impacts of El Niño and climate change.
15: I'm not surprised. Unfortunately, this is exactly what we really expect to happen. The global oceans absorb over 90% of the excess heat from that we get by having more greenhouse gases from burning coal, oil and gas.
9: Scientists say it's too early to tell if predictions that this year's El Niño will be one of the worst in a decade are right. But Dr. Watkins says there's definitely a higher risk of a hotter and drier spring.
15: And that leads into the summer. And if we have drier and hotter conditions drying out the landscape, including the crops and pastures, unfortunately, then it also raises the risk of fire in the summer.
9: Fire authorities are bracing for dangerous bushfire conditions in most states and territories if warm, dry conditions continue.
7: Stephanie Smale reporting there. The federal government is openly criticising the work of the Productivity Commission today as debate continues over how revenue from the goods and services tax is shared. In its interim report, the Independent Commission says the current deal, struck in 2018, gives Western Australia too much of the money generated by the GST and it should be rewritten. But the Prime Minister insists that won't be happening, and his Resources Minister has accused the Commission of ignoring concerns held by the WA government. David Sparks has the story.
16: Independent economists, most of the states and territories, and the Productivity Commission all say Western Australia is getting too much money out of the GST. But the Prime Minister Anthony Albanese is adamant there'll be no change.
17: WA is a driver of our national economy and a great strength, and we want to support WA.
16: The GST carve-up is back on the political agenda because of an interim report released by the Productivity Commission, which labelled the current deal a costly mistake. The government is now openly attacking that interim report, which was commissioned by the previous government.
17: This report was commissioned by the Morrison government, not commissioned by us. And if you ask the Productivity Commission to do a report, you shouldn't be surprised that an economically rationalist position pops out.
16: The Prime Minister was speaking on ABC Radio Perth with host Mark Gibson.
18: But you run the whole country, so it's all right to be nice to us and look after us for a while over here. You're going to be in for all sorts of pressure and backlash from the other states, aren't you?
17: No, because they have got their fair share as well. What we did was make sure there was the no worse off guarantee, and that has meant it's the Commonwealth that essentially are footing the bill.
16: Federal Minister for Resources and West Australian MP Madeleine King echoed the Prime Minister's criticisms.
19: When you look through the report, you'll notice there's zero reference to suggestions made by the WA government.
16: The issue now looms as a headache for Anthony Albanese as he prepares to meet with state and territory leaders at National Cabinet tomorrow. As for the Productivity Commission, Commissioner and economist Angela Jackson led the inquiry and is defending its work.
20: You know, as an institution, that is our role. We are an independent economic think tank for the government. Our job is to provide advice to them that is above politics and that is independent of government.
16: Can you please explain to people why your interim report found or suggested that WA is getting too much of the GST pie? What's the logic there?
20: So when these reforms were brought in 2018, they were done primarily to address issues that emerged as a result of the mining boom and the way in which the system treated mining revenue in particular. Now, what we found was that what the reforms did was they led to a much less equal system than we thought it was going to. So Western Australia now receives around 113% of its assessed needs versus every other state that's receiving about 100%. Now, what that means is that other states and territories would need to get an additional $47 billion a year, or for New South Wales, about $16.5 billion per year in assistance from the Commonwealth government to be as well off fiscally as Western Australia.
16: The government might be attacking the Productivity Commission's interim report, but independent economists are backing it. One of those is Chris Richardson.
21: We should respect what the Productivity Commission has said. Their job is to tell truth to power. It's uncomfortable, not just for the government of the day, but all politicians to look more closely at this deal started under one side of politics. Looks like it's getting cemented under a different side of politics.
16: The federal opposition has consistently rejected calls for Western Australia to receive less GST revenue. One of its senior frontbenchers, West Australian MP Andrew Hastie, was part of the Morrison government that set up the current arrangement.
22: I think the way it was arranged prior to our change in 2018 was fundamentally unfair. It was punishing productive and prosperous states like Western Australia. That's why we're sticking with the current arrangement. That's our position.
7: That's West Australian MP Andrew Hastie, ending that report by David Sparks. Andy Park with you. 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Just search for The World Today. Let's head overseas now. And after so far failing to prevail with missiles, bombs and air power in its war with Iran, the United States is now vowing to use its financial heft in a new bid to bludgeon the regime into surrender. Nick Grimm has the story.
1: After launching all-out war against Iran almost 6 months ago, the Trump administration says it now really means business.
2: Today, at President Trump's direction, the United States Treasury has begun Operation Economic Outcast.
1: That's U.S. Treasury Secretary Scott Bessent, as he evoked one of the U.S.'s greatest military successes, D-Day, to foreshadow the scale of the financial onslaught he says he's ready to unleash, not only on Iran, but on those countries that trade with the regime.
2: Every country, every entity should know that they should be prepared to face U.S. sanctions. And this is economic asphyxiation of this regime.
1: Scott Bessent hasn't actually named which countries could face secondary sanctions from the U.S., but China, Turkey and the United Arab Emirates are Iran's largest trading partners, allowing the country to earn foreign revenue primarily from oil sales. The US threat causing Iran's currency, the rial, to hit a record low. On the streets of Tehran, residents like Mohammad Sufi saying, the US dollar rate keeps going up. It's crossed 2 million rials. It changes every moment. Another Iranian, Ahmed Marabi, noting that appreciating rial is shrinking people's dinner tables. The authorities say it has no impact, but how's that possible? We feel the effect with every fibre of our being. And from the Iranian regime itself, there's predictable defiance. The foreign ministry spokesman

0: Ismail Baghaei, saying, well, we did not start this war, but we will not allow it to end on terms dictated by the aggressor. And Iran's Minister for Economic Affairs and Finance, Ali Madanizadeh, accusing the US of economic terrorism.
1: They've tried to test the resolve of the Iranian people and the country's officials, and they've failed every time. The government is fully prepared for these developments.
0: For now, the US isn't revealing any specifics about what sort of penalties could be imposed on countries trading with Iran, though the Trump administration has foreshadowed a major financial institution will be sanctioned by the end of the week. And making sure there's no confusion, US belligerence has been underlined by Donald Trump's Defense Secretary Pete Hegseth, who insists economic warfare doesn't rule out the possibility of further military attacks as well, even if US reserves of missiles and other armaments are depleted.
2: We'll do what we need to do, but economic pressure we know hurts them the most right now.
0: Observers believe the effectiveness of a sanction regime will rely on Iran's trading partners deciding that this time the US intends to follow through on its threats. Adam Smith is co-chair of Sanctions and Export Enforcement at the US-based law firm Gibson Dunn.
3: This is always a question of enforcement and not just announcement. I mean, it's important to note that we've done this before, though. From 2010 to 2015, we had these sorts of secondary sanctions in place, and it was effective. It actually led to the nuclear deal in July of 2015.
0: Indeed, as Adam Smith points out, if history is any guide, secondary sanctions could yield dividends. But as he also acknowledges, the more hardline elements now controlling Iran could take a very different stance to their predecessors a decade ago.
4: Nick Grimm there. It's been 35 years since Ukraine declared independence from the Soviet Union, but the struggle for freedom in the Eastern European nation still continues. In February 2022, Russia launched its full-scale invasion of Ukraine. More than 50 countries, including Australia, issued a joint statement at the United Nations today, calling for Russia to accept an immediate and unconditional ceasefire. Tanya Dendrinos reports.
5: Thank you so much.
6: No problem.
5: Dear President, it's a pleasure.
6: Thank you.
7: Ukraine's President Volodymyr Zelensky warmly welcomed UK Prime Minister Andy Burnham for a bilateral meeting in Kyiv.
5: Thanks for all this year of the support of your country.
7: It was Andy Burnham's first overseas visit since taking office, coinciding with Ukrainian Independence Day.
5: I felt I needed to come to make sure that you knew and the people know that there's no change in Britain's support. You know, we will not be here today, gone tomorrow.
7: There was a collective show of support internationally too. At the UN, more than 50 countries, including Australia, issued a joint statement pledging to continue to stand firmly by Ukraine. The statement read by Denmark's Foreign Minister Lars Løkke Rasmussen.
8: This senseless war and the immense human suffering could end immediately. Russia simply needs to accept the unconditional ceasefire that Ukraine and the international community has been calling for over a year and a half now.
7: Russia's UN ambassador Vasily Nebenzia told the Security Council the Russian army is advancing on the ground and reiterated there will be no agreements at the expense of Russia's security interests. Back in Kyiv, at a meeting of the Coalition of the Willing, the UK Prime Minister announced his government will hand over blueprints for the Scalp cruise missile, giving Ukraine the capacity to produce the long-range weapon domestically. Dr. Charles Miller is a senior lecturer in politics and international relations at the Australian National University. He says it's particularly beneficial for Ukraine on two fronts.
9: The Ukrainians have shown an ability to produce these kind of things very quickly and very well at scale, where the British industry has tended to be fairly sluggish. And second, also means that it is then kind of robust to any problems in the future relationship between the UK and Ukraine.
7: He says it's this same reason Ukraine wants blueprints for the US Patriot interceptor missiles.
9: There is a severe shortage of missile interceptors because essentially Western stockpiles of Patriots and other things have been consumed by the war in Iran. And so there's been nothing left over for Ukraine.
7: While the international community is calling for Russia and Ukraine to return to the negotiating table, Dr. Charles Miller says key sticking points remain. For Ukraine, that's an attempt to ensure lasting peace.
9: What Ukraine is fighting for now, it may look like they are just fighting in order to keep a couple of yards of farmland in the Donbass, but that's not really what they're fighting for. What they're really fighting for is to get a deal that will not allow Russia to just come back and attack them again in a few years.

0: time.
1: He says Russia is likely holding out for political change in Europe, with a rise in polling for far-right populists who may be more sympathetic to Russia, while both sides are hoping victory could also simply come through the exhaustion of their opponent.
2: Tanya Dendrinos there. Well, back in July, a song with AI-generated vocals became the most played track on Australian radio. This is what Josh Fawaz's song, Like a Prayer, sounds like. Yeah, now AI-created music like this will be excluded from Australia's official music charts unless it's substantially human-made, doesn't raise manipulation concerns, or uses legal AI services. So what does all this mean for music generation in Australia? Alexis Weaver is an associate lecturer in composition and music technology at the Sydney Conservatorium of Music and joins me now. Welcome to you, Alexis.
3: Thanks so much, Andy.
2: When analog music was confronted by digital creation tools, I'm talking a couple of decades back, purists then argued in a very similar way as they're arguing now. You argue, interestingly, that ethical music can be made using AI and that human musicians can challenge themselves and grow their music-making abilities using tools like this. So tell me about that. What do you mean?
3: First of all, I'll say that the conversation about AI in music is exceptionally fraught and very emotional for a lot of musicians, and so everyone will have a different opinion. But certainly as a musician, it can be quite hard to avoid AI tools in the current landscape, whether that is by generating new ideas within your digital audio workstation, or whether it's machine learning at the mixing and mastering stage. So I think, first of all, it's hard to avoid. And then when it comes to actually using AI to generate music or samples, personally, I'm of the opinion that it's much better to prioritize human creativity. But certainly, I think there is a way to use it while you are still steering the ship and making the main creative choices. Yes.
2: I mean, ARIA and APRA, to a similar extent, are organizations which represent the sort of interests of their members and their rights holders. So isn't it fair enough that they would try to limit or exclude compositions which sort of effectively threaten their members' interests?
3: Absolutely. And I think that this is a wonderful step forward, actually. So what ARIA have introduced is almost like a labeling system or an honor system where musicians and labels who are submitting releases for charting or for consideration for awards will have to flag whether music is completely AI generated or all of the kind of main elements are generated with AI, whether it is AI assisted or AI produced. And that's a kind of the greener flag where the main elements are still very much driven by human creativity. But there may be some AI-generated backing vocals, or maybe AI has been used in the mixing and mastering process. So I think this is a wonderful step forward because it really sends the message that ARIA and APRA want to prioritise and value human creativity.
2: Interestingly, as a trained composer, you came to AI generation tools with a bit of scepticism, it might be fair to say. So what did you learn in that kind of exploration of these tools? Because I think a lot of people listening to this might be very black and white about how they feel about AI music, but you seem to have changed your mind.
3: Yeah, I think my mind has changed back and forth throughout the years. And when I was maybe experimenting with AI tools, this was a few years back. And I think that experiment taught me that the human musician absolutely has to remain in creative control. So in that case, we were training an AI model on our own music. So we weren't necessarily trying to remix or recombine different people's work. We were trying to find a way to maybe get new ideas out of our own work. So I feel like that was a slightly different way of approaching it. But certainly these days, I very much value the creative process and the creative struggle. And I think that AI-generated maybe stems or samples can be a smaller part part of that. But really, the thing that connects us in music and the thing that makes art and music so valuable is that it speaks to us of the human experience. So as long as humans are being able to share their stories and actually make something that is of personal worth and value, I think that is the main thing.
2: Yeah, it's a fascinating development. Alexis Weaver is an associate lecturer in composition and music technology at the Sydney Conservatorium of Music. Great to talk to you. Thank you so much.
3: Thank you.
2: Well, from robot music to robot athletics in Beijing, there's been a dazzling display of China's high-tech robots at the Humanoid Games. One robot, called Lightning, has even run the 100-metre sprint quicker than Usain Bolt's world record. Our China correspondent Alison Horn has the story.
0: Inside a bustling Beijing stadium, mother Yang Lei and her 7-year-old daughter Xinan are cheering excitedly in the stands. A robot sprints past on the track in front of them, running up and down inclines, jumping over tyres and navigating tricky obstacles. It's fun when the robots fall over and they stand up again, says 7-year-old Xinan. Her mother, too, is in awe at what she's seeing. She tells me this event represents China's rapidly developing technology and that she's looking forward to how the advancements will change her life in the future. The World Humanoid Robot Games are effectively the Olympics for robots, testing strength, agility, power and precision. More than 600 teams, though mostly Chinese, are competing in sports like athletics, boxing, soccer, table tennis and gymnastics. Already one robot has smashed the human world record for the 100-metre sprint, but the games are also testing robots in real-life scenarios, like folding laundry, boxing up packages and restaurant service. All areas China is hoping it can capitalise on as the world moves towards a robotic future. Competitor Alan and his robot have just won a gold medal for breakfast service. He tells me the robot can help take your order, heat the food, and get a drink for you. But this competition isn't just for spectacle. It's China's chance to show the world how far its robots have come and how Beijing is rapidly advancing on its global goal to dominate in robotics and AI. Kyle Chan from the think tank the Brookings Institute says the reality of robot world domination is still a long way off.
4: It wasn't so long ago when two-legged robots could hardly stand, much less walk, and now that is trivial, and they can now run marathons. What is much harder, though, is being able to manipulate objects, especially do that kind of fine motor manipulation that would be very useful, say, in a factory setting or in a home setting.
0: But China is determined to be the world's best and is pumping enormous amounts of money into making those ambitions a reality.
2: Alison Horn reporting there. And that's all from the World Today team this Tuesday. Thanks for your company. Hope you can join me at the same time tomorrow. I'm Andy Park. Have a great day.
5: Smart conversation, good company, and the people bringing Perth's arts and culture to life. Settle in with Joe Trilling. Because you never know who might drop in on Afternoons with Joe Trilling. 102.5 ABC Perth and across WA.
6: A very good afternoon to you. Oh my goodness, have you seen those robots run? I was watching the video over the weekend of that 100-metre sprint they were just talking about in the world today at Beijing's Humanoid Games. It is worth taking a little look. Coming up on the show, Muster Dogs. I'm sure you're a fan. It has become an absolute hit on Aussie TVs and you could be a part of the next season. Lisa Miller is going to fill you in on what they're looking for and how you could possibly be involved. Also, do you enjoy a sea shanty? Great for a sing-along.

0: That is Fremantle's She Shants. For a decade, the all-female crew have been entertaining West Aussies with traditional and original songs, and you're going to hear where you can see them perform. One of the She Shants will join us a little later in the show. And a big news in the art world this morning with the announcement that Blue Poles, that iconic work from abstract expressionist Jackson Pollock, is heading our way. The director of the Art Gallery of Western Australia is going to let you know just the work that went to bring that piece of artwork to Western Australia and when you can view it on the walls of AGWA. And it is Tuesday. Don't forget, Sabrina will be in a little later on.
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0: Good afternoon, Slim.
2: Hi, Joe. I bet you're not going to say she shants 10 times very quickly.
0: I promise. I promise. I promise. I promise. What's happening weather-wise?
2: Yeah, weather-wise, we're in for some changes. So partly cloudy, 21 degrees today, right now 20.2. Tomorrow, showers increasing with a top of 20. Thursday showers and the expected top only 17 degrees and a bit of weather on the way. So there's a storm advice, prepare now. This is for parts of the Perth metropolitan area, also the southwest and the lower southwest. You need to act now and stay safe with severe weather forecast, including heavy rainfall expected from tomorrow morning early. Locations that might be affected include Bunbury, Mandra, Collie, Harvey, also dwelling up in Pinjarra. So a good time to start tying down loose objects now, and I'm sure we'll hear more later in the day and first thing tomorrow morning about how that weather's coming through.
0: Thank you for that warning, Brad. I don't know about you, but I sometimes feel like I am so caught up with juggling work and kids and home life. It's easy to forget those moments when something out of the ordinary happened, and I want you to do that with me today, everyone. What was the last thing that happened in your life that gave you a buzz? Give me a call, 1300 221 0025. It might have been a thrill-seeking activity. Maybe you went skydiving, or maybe you have been present at the birth of a child, or maybe you won a prize for an entry you submitted to the Royal Show, or maybe you've taken part in your first ever park run. Brad, let's compile a list of the things we've experienced that took us away from the routine of daily life to another place, even for a short moment. Tell us when that last happened for you. Give us a call, 1300 221 0025. Is there a moment that springs to mind for you, Slim?
2: Why would I want to leave all this drudgery? I don't know. I think a few of mine would probably involve animals. So the last time I was in Thailand, I went to this rescue place where they've, you know, saved elephants that weren't having a great life, and you got to make them food and feed them. And I remember just being buzzing the whole afternoon after doing that. I'm not really one for skydiving, but have you ever been to Queenstown?
0: I haven't, no.
2: Oh, when you go to Queenstown, you get the cable car up the mountain, and I wasn't there during the snow season, but you have a bit of a wander around up the top. A few people hang glide down. But there were these go-karts. There's a go-kart track up the top of the mountain. And when I got up there, I thought, oh, what's this for kids? I mean, this seems a bit silly. All of a sudden, I was behind the wheel, and I remember every time I overtook someone, I was virtually squawking with excitement. So that was probably just a little buzz I didn't see coming in Queenstown.
0: I've now got this mental image of you racing around the track. Watch out, Slim's coming. Give me a call, 1300 221 0025. When was the last time you did something that just took you out of the ordinary, out of the mundane, gave you a buzz? You've reminded me of a couple of things. We went horse riding down in Margaret River during the last school holidays, and it's something I used to do when I was younger, but it just, such a buzz on the horse, going through the forest, cantering across an open field. And it is when you do something unexpected or something that's not part of, you know, the usual routine.
2: And don't you reckon animals help release that buzz, or there's just that sort of feeling of being with an animal that you can't quite describe?
0: And you on that little go-kart, it's almost when you're in a child comes out, isn't it?
2: Yeah,
0: when
2: definitely.
0: When it takes you back to a time where you had less responsibilities and that frantic pace of life. I'm so curious to hear from everybody when they last did something that gave them a buzz. 1300 221 0025. Oh, Annie says swimming with whale sharks.
2: Oh,
0: an amazing experience. I'll never forget it. Oh, Annie, That is up there, isn't it? And I've got a message from Jane saying the science, who's the science lab tech, she got a great buzz last week for Science Week because she figured out how to make the perfect bubble mix that students could make giant bubbles. And it was such a buzz to even see the teachers getting such a joy out of these human-sized bubbles. Oh, what a great story. 1300 221025. Back to the kid inside of us that is still there that just maybe needs a reminder.
2: Well, I wasn't sure how many people would do it, but just about every second person that went up to the top was doing it. So there were grandparents on go-karts, there were 10-year-olds. So it was just fabulous. But you reminded me of something else when you were talking about the bubbles. It's like if you're not a real baker, and maybe for the first time you've baked a cake or tried this recipe and then as you pull it out the oven, you can see that it's risen and looking fantastic. That's a good moment.
0: Oh, Anne's called in, 1300 221025. Slim, you'll love this. Anne, go on. Tell us when you last had that buzz.
3: Hi, Joe. It's when you put the baby.
2: But just about every second person that went up to the top was doing it. So there were grandparents on go-karts, there were 10-year-olds. So it was just fabulous. But you reminded me of something else when you were talking about the

0: Katrina and the Waves, Walking on Sunshine at 18 to 1. Some beautiful stories about the last time you felt a buzz coming through, and I will come back to them shortly. I will also try and get the giant bubble recipe for you. Someone sent in a message. I hope you're still listening, Jane, saying it's my granddaughter's birthday party tomorrow and I really want to make the giant bubbles. So I'll come back to all of that in just a tick.
1: Smart conversation, good company, and the arts, culture, and characters that make up everything Perth. Afternoons with Joe Drilling, 102.5 ABC Perth, and across WA.
0: Now, when I worked in Canberra for a brief stint, besides learning how that house on the hill operates, one of my favourite pastimes was perusing the artwork on the walls of our National Gallery, including a certain piece called Blue Poles, the abstract expressionist masterpiece by Jackson Pollock. I learned about it in art school, actually. Well, as you've been hearing, the iconic Blue Poles is heading west for the first time ever. It's going to be on display here at the Art Gallery of Western Australia. So how did it all come about? Well, Colin Walker, who is the director of ACVA, is on the line. Good afternoon, Colin, and congrats. I mean, what a coup.
2: Yeah, I'm walking on sunshine, I think you could say. It's fantastic.
0: Was it a long time in the planning? I mean, this is really, I guess, an initiative to get iconic works to a broader audience, but it's no easy feat. And this is not only a large piece, but it is worth a small fortune. How did it all come about?
2: Yeah, well, I started the conversation with this with Nick Mitovich, the director of the National Gallery of Australia, back in 2021. So it's taken quite a few years to work through the complexities of it all. And then we just got a little bit lucky, because sometimes we need luck. And the National Gallery, where the paintings housed at this point in time, is going through some refurbishment works next year. So there was a window, because we'd already been discussing this for so long. We proposed our window to the Australian government, and they said yes. And so here we are.
0: Here we are indeed. When did you first lay eyes on it, and maybe sort of paint a picture for those not familiar with Blue Poles?
2: I saw it many years ago when I was on holiday in Australia before we'd even moved to Australia. But to give us a sense for people, when you're in front of of any piece of art, but particularly a really significant piece, It kind of almost blows you away. It's not like looking at something on a screen, and it's the scale of this artwork that's so impressive. You cannot be anything other than completely moved by it. You can spend an inordinate amount of time just trying to understand the complexity of it. But more than that,

0: It just feels like a really, really important work in the way that the very, very best artworks do.
1: You can gaze at it for hours, can't you? I mean, it is an abstract work. And I remember watching many, many years ago a documentary, I think it must have been, where you were taken inside Jackson Pollock's studio and, you know, you watched him. It almost looked, in a sense, like he was kind of flinging paint at the canvas. But what he creates is really a masterpiece.
0: It's one of those works that people say, oh, I could do that.
1: Yeah, right.
0: My kids could do that. And look, and maybe they could. I'm not here to comment on other people's artistic talents or otherwise. All I can say is that the closer you get to this work in real life and the more deeply you look into what looks like chaos in many ways, but then the deeper you spend time with it, the more that you gain from you gain from the experience, and then you start to layer your own interpretations on top of it, and in that way you form a relationship with it, which is why it's just so. I'm just so happy. I can't describe how happy I am that I get to show people this in real life, because you don't come away from this work feeling ambivalent about it. You will take something from it that you didn't imagine before you saw it, and I think that's what makes it so special.
1: Yes, and you've said it twice. In real life, looking at something as a digital image really doesn't do justice to a work like Blue Poles. I'm talking to Colin Walker, who's the director of the Art Gallery of Western Australia and has secured this masterpiece for your eyes. I also want to talk a little bit about the history of this work in this country, because there was quite the controversy back in the 70s. I think it was 1973 when it was purchased by the Whitlam government. It was railed against as a waste of money. And Colin Walker, I mean, the naysayers were proven wrong, weren't they? What is it worth these days?
0: It's worth about $500 million. That's actually a valuation of a couple of years ago, so it's probably worth a fair bit more now. But isn't it just like that generally? The value of things become more important when senses of point in time and history and debate and controversy are layered on top of it. It was a really important work when it was bought, of course. It was the most expensive artwork by a living American artist at the time, and so for an Australian government to spend that much money on an American artist was an issue in and of itself. But I think what it showed was that there was a cultural confidence back then.
1: A shifting of attitudes, wasn't it? Because there was that real cultural cringe still existing in the 70s, and, you know, still this sense of Australia being a bit of an outpost and looking outward for cultural references, and it was almost the beginning of a change.
0: Well, it connected us with the rest of the world. I mean, significant and major artworks are bought all across the globe, and they were then. But for Australia to take the leap and to do it on an international artist was quite the decision at the time. Probably a much braver political decision at the time than it's even given credit for nowadays, when it's really difficult to make any kind of political decision and not be lambasted by one way or the other. So I think the political courage of the day is to be applauded. And as you say, the test of time has lasted for this work, and it's as relevant now as it was back then.
1: To the practicalities, I'm really curious about bringing it over. I mean, are there going to be security guards attached to it with handcuffs as it makes its way over to the West Coast, Colin? How are you going to orchestrate this?
0: I may tie myself to it just to make sure. Unfortunately, because of the risks involved in moving such a significant artwork, I can't comment at all on it. On its travel or on its security.
1: Let's just say it will be very secure and very carefully handled, and Colin might be in the crate with it.
0: Yeah, look, I don't mind being famous for bringing it here in the first place, but not to damage it or to lose it.
1: Which will not happen.
0: Yeah.
1: Which will not happen. Are you hearing from Colin Walker, who is the director of the Art Gallery of Western Australia and has managed to secure Jackson Pollock's Blue Poles for a trip over west? Now, it'll be at your art gallery from April to September of next year. Where in the gallery have you got to that point? Will it be hung?
0: Yeah, we've got a few locations that we're looking at. We will need to build a structure in order to, because of its scale and because anticipating the number of people that will want to come and see it. So we're playing with a few different areas at this point in time. We know where it would look best, so I'm pretty much certain that that's where it will end up. But once it's in, it's people, you know, we'll be open 7 days a week, 10 till 5. People will get plenty of opportunity to see it. And look, I'm an impatient person at the best of times. I just can't wait to get this here.
1: You're going to have to hold your horses until April. Is it the only work coming, or is this part of a sort of broader exchange? I was reading about Andy Warhol's works. Will there be any others coming over?
0: We're looking at that now. There's actually there's quite a few different directions we can go in the interpretation of this. We think it's important that there's context that we allow people to see or to draw conclusions from. So we're working through precisely what that could be. And really that's more about availability of other artwork. So we've got lots of different ideas that we've been working on for such a long time. But because it was so recently that we found out that it was that we were able to secure it for April, that we're now working through what the other loan possibilities are to sit alongside it. So we're not quite finalised yet on what those will be, but there's definitely works in train.
1: Oh, I cannot wait to hear more. It is a coup, as I said, Colin. Well done. I've got a text from Lisa who says she's actually reading the book Jackson Pollock, Gough Whitlam and the Painting That Changed a Nation, and is so looking forward to seeing it. So you've got a fan already.
0: Yeah, the Tom McElroy book. Yeah, it's a great book. I think I'll probably have to stock that in our design store.
1: Good idea.
0: Thank you. Copies.
1: Congrats again, Colin. Actually, I've got Carol on the line who's got a story about seeing Blue Poles. She is very excited as well. Great to talk to you.
0: Great. Thank you.
1: Colin Walker there, the director of the Art Gallery of Western Australia. Carol, I think you saw Blue Poles in Canberra decades ago.
2: Yes, easy 30 years ago. And what is really was interesting was the fact that the day we turned up, there was like a busload of seniors that came from Wodonga or somewhere. And there they were all standing looking at the Blue Poles, and their bodies were moving almost to the you know, the very strong blue poles in the painting. And it was really great to see. But, you know, the Blue Poles has been a great addition to the National Art Gallery in Canberra. And I think it'll be a great attraction to Perth. And, you know, you don't have to go fly over to Canberra to have a look. You'll be able to go and check it in our own backyard, which is great.
1: You'll be heading along to gaze your eyes on it once again.
2: Okay.
1: Thank you for that, Carol. 1300 221025. We've been talking about Blue Poles, that work from Jackson Pollock that was purchased by the Whitlam government all those years ago in the 70s, caused an absolute outcry back then, and it is coming over to the Art Gallery of Western Australia. You'll be able to see his masterpiece from April to September of next year. I've been asking you for stories of the last time you had a real buzz. Keep them coming. It is 5 minutes to one.
3: Perth, this isn't our show. It's yours.
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7: 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How are you, mate?
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1: And Froggy has got a beautiful story for you. Good afternoon, Froggy.
9: Hi, Joe. Nice to talk to you again.
1: You too. Tell us when you last had that incredible feeling.
0: A few years ago, my sister turned 60 and I decided to go and visit her for her birthday, but I didn't tell her that I was going. And the look on her face when I knocked on the door, it spoke 1,000 words.
1: Oh, what a moment. How long had it been since you had seen each other?
0: She's passed on since, but yes, this was 2007.
1: Wow. So you knock on the door, she opens the door and
0: there I am, singing happy birthday.
1: What a beautiful, beautiful, beautiful experience. And I mean, you had to travel quite far because you went all the way to the French Alps to do it.
0: That's correct, yes. Oh. The fast train, the cars, yes.
1: Quite the journey, Froggy. Thank you very much for that story. Simon's also got a story about France. He says, crossing the Pyrenees mountain range at the start of the Camino de France, amazing views and so different to anything he'd seen in Australia. Certainly gave Simon a buzz. Thanks for your message. And Helen's been back in touch. She was writing about visiting the Great Wall of China, and she was saying the buzz was because she had to go down in a stainless steel luge to get off the Great Wall of China. A buzz indeed, Helen. Alice says, Joe, the last time I got a buzz was when some kids kicked the football over the fence and not realising the fence was electrified. I certainly got a buzz, but seriously, apart from that, seeing Mount Fuji, unbelievable. We all just started to bawl. It was ridiculous. Very ethereal. You lucky thing. And Dave in Leeming says, Joe, a mate and I went to see a Clash tribute band at the Rosemount on Sunday night. Wasn't expecting a support band, but a band called the Eton Rifles came on, performed an entire set of songs by The Jam, who are Dave's all-time favourite band, and after nearly 40 years, he still knew every word to every song and sang along loudly. What a buzz! Dave says he did have a rather croaky voice on Monday. Music can absolutely do that, can't it? It can take you out of the mundane, out of the ordinary, and just give you that thrill. Keep them coming. 1300 22 1025. I've been asking when the last time you had that feeling was. And Jane got in touch about finally, she's a lab technician, finally managing to figure out how to make the perfect bubble mix so that her students could make giant bubbles, which was a buzz to see. And somebody's desperate for your recipe. I'm going to try and get it for you. The lovely listener who's got a granddaughter's birthday party coming up, I'll get back in touch with Jane and see if she can share it. Mike says, Joe, we recall an emotionally uplifting, spine-tingling concert earlier this year with the renowned Greek singer, is it Dimitri Basis, and the WA Youth Orchestra. And Mike says it was a simply beautiful, memorable evening for them with his family at the Churchlands, Taron Feiberg Concert Hall. Keep your stories coming. There's a reason I'm asking you, and it involves a buzz that some people had. I'll share it with you after the news.
3: Smart conversation. Good company. 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Because you never know who might drop in. On Afternoons with Joe Trilling.
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1: Yes, if you are a fan of Leanne Moriarty, stick around for tomorrow's show. 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Coming up after the news, we'll continue our conversation about those thrilling moments you've had and play Slim Pickings. Right now, it's 1 o'clock.
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6: Good afternoon, Jonathan Hopper with ABC News. WA's Energy Minister says an internal review has found systemic issues with the Western Power workplace and revealed at least one other sexual violence complainant. The review was launched nearly 2 weeks ago after it came to light Western Power employees gave character references to a colleague convicted of raping another employee. Amber

0: Jade Sanderson says it's now clear a third-party investigation into the culture of Western Power is necessary.
1: This review is a line in the sand. It is an opportunity for current and former employees of Western Power to be heard and to have their voices heard. It will deliver real change and it will deliver safety for all Western Power workers.
0: Opposition leader Basil Zemplis has accused federal WA Liberal MP Andrew Hastie of reusing attack lines over the Secret Harbour by-election. Nick Perpich has the story.
2: Mr Hastie's outer metropolitan seat of Canning includes Secret Harbour. He says Mr Zemplis should be fighting to win every vote instead of saying a loss for Labor to any other party, including One Nation, is a win for the Liberals. He suggested Mr Zemplis has already waved the white flag. Mr Zemplis rejected that outright.
3: It seems odd that a talking point of Labor's would be reused by somebody else.
2: Prime Minister Anthony Albanese also accused Mr Zemplis of running dead and essentially promoting One Nation. But Mr Zemplis says the Liberals have worked hard and put themselves in the mix.
0: Motorists are being asked to reconsider their travel plans as fire crews battle an out-of-control bushfire in the West Kimberley. A Watch and Act is in place for the area west of Mercedes Cove Retreat Road, including the Mercedes Cove Retreat and Middle Lagoon on the Dampier Peninsula north of Broome. Department of Fire and Emergency Services Acting Superintendent Glenn Hall says travellers need to be prepared if conditions change.
4: That if required, that you retreat back to a coastal area and just to protect you and your family in case circumstances dictate it. Obviously, we'll work, do all the work that we can to make sure it doesn't get to that, but we need to be prepared for those contingencies.
0: The fire has been burning for almost a week and is being treated as suspicious. The state government has announced 10 schools will take part in a six-month anti-Semitism pilot program as part of a national initiative to combat anti-Semitism. Nine of the schools are in Perth, with the Wheatbelt's Wongan Hills District High School the one regional school. The government says teachers will undergo specialised training and schools will be given resources and support to enhance anti-Semitism education. Education Minister Sabina Winton says she expects the program to make Jewish students and their families feel safe in school communities. Iran says there's a two-year plan to counter fresh US sanctions, which will result in another defeat for Washington. Linda Gruen has more.
5: The US has announced a host of sanctions against Iran and warns that any country financially partnering with Tehran will be isolated. US Treasury Secretary Scott Bessent says they've launched the single greatest financial offensive ever and labelled it an economic D-Day for Iran. In response, the Iranian regime says it will deal with the problem and win, and it's issued a fresh warning to shipping to not pass through the Strait of Hormuz without its permission. The UK Maritime Trade Operations, meanwhile, says that an oil tanker has been struck in the strait by an unidentified projectile. It's been disabled, but its crew is safe.
0: In the AFL, ex-Fremantle player and former general manager of football, Peter Bell, says it's hard not to be a believer in the Dockers as they prepare for AFL finals. The minor premiers will play Hawthorn in the qualifying final at Perth Stadium next Thursday. Defeating the Hawks would leave only a preliminary final standing between the Dockers and the second grand final in club history. Bell says he's confident Fremantle has learnt from their disastrous finals campaign last season, in which they lost to Gold Coast in the Suns' first ever final.
6: You would hope that you'd learn from that experience. It's a long time ago now, and it's a different team again who have played, you know, many, many games and learned from all of the games this year.
0: Western Australia's weather, showers developing about the southwest capes, increasing in the afternoon and extending to southwest of a line, Lancelin to Bremer Bay by late evening. The slight chance of a shower in the northeast Kimberley. For Perth, partly cloudy, medium chance of showers about the southern suburbs, a top today of 21 degrees. And right now in the city, it's 20.3.
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8: Great to have your company this Tuesday afternoon. Sabrina will be in to answer all your gardening questions. And yes, Tony, I have made a note of your question for Sabby for a bit later. Also, you're going to hear from Lisa Miller. I'm sure plenty of you are fans of Muster Dogs. It has become an absolute hit. And you could be part of the next season. So Lisa will fill you in on what they are looking for. We're also going to celebrate sea shanties. There's an all-female crew down in Fremantle who've been entertaining West Aussies with traditional and original songs of waiting, mayhem, fascinating sea creatures, and putting their own flair on a style traditionally dominated by the blokes. You'll hear from Fremantle's She Shanties. Just back to Buzz Moments for a moment. Lynn, lovely to hear from you, and thank you very much for your kind words. Lynn's got two stories with regard to things that have given you a real thrill, a real buzz, and do keep them coming. 1300 221 0025. Lynn says, seeing the Bungle Bungles for the first time, the amazing domes, thousands of years old, and also when she was in South Africa seeing a rhino for the first time, such a special memory. Thank you for sharing them. We need to make time to play this.
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8: Slim, the buzz continues.
9: It does, Joe. You were just talking about that, about the fact that every now and then we get a buzz that takes us away from the grind of daily life. And today through music, I want to explore exactly what we're trying to escape from. So I'm after songs about being stuck in a pattern or a loop, songs that sort of convey the repetition and the routine of daily life. So it might be a song that just makes you feel like something is happening over and over and over again. So if I was going to throw out a few examples, I'm thinking Every Day Is Exactly the Same by Nine Inch Nails.
8: Okay.
9: Maybe The Circle Game by Joni Mitchell. Here Comes the Rain Again, if you've had days and days of rainfall.
8: Although we need the rain.
9: We need the rainfall. Elvis Costello, Every Day I Write the Book. Or maybe Predictable by The Kinks.
8: Okay.
9: If you're getting where I'm going here.
8: I think we are. So just to confuse you all, we want stories of the last time you had an experience that left you energised and uplifted. Keep them coming. But we want songs about the complete opposite.
9: Exactly. That's why. That is why we are thankful for these moments, these buzz moments, because we're caught in this cycle, this pattern of life.
8: 0437 221 0025. Tony in first. I don't like Monday. Mondays is a boomtown.
9: Yeah, that's, fair enough. Good.
8: That is very, very on point. And Helen suggested working 9 to 5.
9: Yep.
8: From your favourite performer.
9: Dolly.
8: Certain Dolly.
9: Who we know has not been well lately. Oh. So any chance to celebrate the music of Dolly Parton, bring it on.
8: Let's all send Dolly well wishes. So Slim is after songs that are about being stuck in a pattern or a loop, about repetition, the routine of daily life, the feel from the song that you're doing things over and over and over. Keep them coming. 0437 22 1025. Oh, I like this. Daft Punk. Oh, I'd love to play some Daft Punk. Slim, are you listening? Daft Punk, one more time. That's a cracker. Crack a tune. 0437 221 0025. Send your Slim Picking song suggestions through, and also give me a call and share a story. When was the last time you had an experience that left you energised and uplifted? Some music for you now at 1:09. Peter Frampton and Sheryl Crow with Break the Mould.

0: As Slim just pointed out, perhaps my contribution, that was Break the Mould, Peter Frampton and Sheryl Crow. It does fit the bill for Slim Pickings. Loving your suggestions so far. Paul the Postie says, every day should be a holiday by the Dandy Warhols. And Lisa in Bayswater, I got you, babe, from Sonny and Cher. If you've watched Groundhog Day, you'll know the reference. Lovely to hear from you, Karen in White Gum Valley. And her song pick for today, Stuck in the Middle with You, by Steeler's Wheel. 0437 22 1025. Keep them coming.
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0: Just to let you know, there is some debris on Tonkin Highway northbound exit to Leach Highway in Kewdale. A mattress in the left lane. Our traffic is flowing, but please be careful. Mattress in the left lane. Tonkin Highway northbound exit to Leach Highway in Kewdale. We have been asking when the last time you had an experience that left you energised and uplifted was. And you might remember when some wonderful 100-year-olds shared their memorable life moments on You Can't Ask That. Take a listen.
2: The remarkable thing was jumping out of the plane.
3: Here is my grandson with this Harley motorbike. And I said, I'm 106. He said, I know, hop on.
2: I did a tandem jump from 14,000 feet. It was really unbelievable.
3: And we went round the corner, zoom round this one, and then zoom round that one, and I'm hanging on, and I said, you go so quick.
2: I really enjoyed it, and I'm looking forward to doing another one if my hip heals up soon enough.
3: That's one of the most unexpected and most enjoyable things I've had for many years.
4: Winning the casket was good. Before these days, with all the lottos and what have you, we won at 80,000.
5: So 80?
4: 80,000 it was, yeah.
5: I won at 8,500 in a quiz show in Adelaide.

0: Where the funds near, that's right.
1: The first time I saw the dance company that I eventually joined.
0: That night I appeared on television.
2: You were famous, eh?
1: I just love it when I hear the applause. Oh, that's the best thing in the world.
3: What was remarkable was the fact that I was actually holding this little 17-minute-old baby, my daughter's daughter's daughter. And she opened her eyes, great big eyes, and she looked at me, and she's never left my heart since.
1: When you get to be 100, you've learnt a lot. You have a feeling of freedom. You can be better than you were. So just you wait.
4: Aren't they gorgeous? Oh, that was from You Can't Ask That. And I'd love you to keep sharing your stories. 1300 221 0025. Tell us about the last time you had an experience that gave you a buzz, left you energised, uplifted. Tim the truckie. Oh, Tim. Tim sent a message saying, Joe, I must admit, the last time I had a really good buzz was when you and the crew read out my poem over the air. That was a real buzz. Well, Tim, it was an remarkable, remarkable poem. You really are the poet. I'm glad you enjoyed hearing it. And Pauline says there are two things that gave Pauline and her husband a buzz back in the 80s, long before they came to Australia. Absolutely thrilling memories. Number one, being big Queen fans, they attended the Freddie Mercury tribute concert at Wembley Stadium in 1992. Amazing performances by the likes of David Bowie, Annie Lennox, Bob Geldof, George Michael, Elton John. Def Leppard was there, Metallica, Guns N' Roses, Spinal Tap and Extreme. Oh boy, those are quite the stellar performers you got to witness. And number two from Pauline in success is climbing to the top of a mountain in Scotland, sitting, enjoying their sandwiches and the fighter jets on training exercises from the nearby airbase flying below them. And Pauline says it was absolutely deafening and mind-blowing. Hi, that is an experience indeed. I keep them coming. 1300 221 0025.
5: 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Traffic.
4: There is a breakdown. Wanneroo Road southbound at Hepburn Ave in Madeley. The right lane's blocked and traffic is slow on approach, so please be careful if you're in that area. The stories about being uplifted, taken out of the mundane, relate to Slim Pickings if you're just tuning in. Slim's after songs about the opposite, about repetition, things that happen time and time again. And Tim's requested Pink Floyd, Time. It's only 7 minutes, he writes, go for it. Trev's got a good one, Stuck in the Middle with You. Deja Vu All Over Again from a certain John Fogerty is David's request. And I love this. I don't know that Slim's going to play it, though. It's a cracker tune, Hot Chips, Over and Over. 0437 221 0025 if you want to send in a song for Slim Pickings. Right now at 19 past one, Matt Taylor.

0: Matt Taylor remembering when he was young at 22 past one, and Kate says, oh, wow, Joe, I'm fairly reliving my teenage years. I love that Matt Taylor song. Good that you enjoyed it. I have got a message from somebody that gave them a buzz. It was when they went to the Karakan Black Cockatoo and Rehabilitation Centre as a birthday treat, and they write, I've been totally blind since birth, love birds, so I got to have a close encounter session. I'm that person where people warn about a bitey bird and are shocked when a monster cuddles up anyway. As soon as they walked into the aviary, within about a minute, this black cockatoo had jumped onto their shoulder, and within about 5 minutes, they had a cocky on each shoulder. Definitely a buzz. Thank you for sharing that story. It's 24 past one, and I have a little story for you from ABC Darwin. Ruby Vella hits the streets and chats to people on park benches. It's for a series. And she caught up recently with Jessica Lloyd, who is a young Yawuru Noongar woman from this part of the world in Darwin. And she was raised with a deep connection to country. And Jessica shared how her grandmother, Dr. Faye Parriman, inspired her journey as an artist and the stories behind her vibrant paintings of dragonflies, turtles and the wildflowers of Mullawa right here in WA. Jessica's also doing some exciting work with the Northern Territory Cricket, creating artwork for cricket balls, bats and wickets. Take a listen.
1: Hi, my name is Jessica Lloyd. I'm a Yawuru Noongar woman from WA, but I was born in Darwin. I normally just do like canvas, acrylic on canvas, but it's more contemporary, more than traditional. I use lots of bright colours. But in Mullawar, where I come from, there are lots of colours and wildflowers, so it's just all inspired by the country, really.
2: And who got you into this form of art?
1: My mum really started reaching outside the box, but my nana started with, like, X-ray, like the traditional way from where she's from, and then my mum and her family started to work at the Mindle Beach Markets, and they had a stall, and they just had fun and did lots of different kind of styles.
2: Can you describe what X-ray is?
1: Oh, X-ray is where you can see like the bones or the organs on the inside of the animal, so that will be painted on top of the animal, just like of the body of the animal. Since my family have been painting their whole life, so have I. I've been around art always. They've always just given me like a little tiny canvas with some paints, and they just tell me to paint something and make a story. I've been doing commission pieces for NT Cricket. So one of the pieces I did for NT Cricket was a really skinny long piece, and they ended up turning it into stickers, and they ended up being wrapped around cricket stumps. Did start off with a massive order from them of like 60 balls or something and 70 bats.
2: That's amazing.
1: I did a stingray, dragonflies, a turtle on the balls that were round, and that went well. And then on the bats, I did more like of a scenery of wildflowers and their fields and ocean with dots. And then I actually did a piece for them for the competition, and they made this piece. And they asked me to, like, they gave me, like, ideas on how they wanted it to look. And then I designed it, and it was connecting to country from my country all the way across to the other side. But so it was a bit of me and a bit of Australia all mixed together.
2: What is it like to paint alongside your family?
1: It's pretty natural. If we're painting all at the same time, we have the wildest conversations, and it just goes any direction. It's like good to learn, because we did one big piece in this last exhibition, and it was bigger than all of us. Like, we could all stand behind it and you just couldn't see us anymore. My nan's name is Faye Parriman. So my nan grew up in the missions, and she would have every Sunday, or like some Sundays, they go on the bus. And during August and September in Mullawar is wildflower season. So we painted the wildflowers. So we painted spider orchids, and me and my sister did those. And then we painted, they're called everlastings, and then The other ones are pom-poms. There was only a short amount of freedom with the missions. So she paints all the time she was allowed to do stuff, or all the time she escaped, or all the times she did something out of the mission. She was in Tardum mission, which was only like an hour from Mullawar, so she was near her home.
2: Have you ever been back to the mission or that area with your nan?
1: So when I was little, there was three or four cars and we drove to Mullawar from Darwin. We stopped in Broome and all this other stuff. But we went there and there was my cousins, I think. I can't remember. I was little. We went there and she showed us her country and we got to actually go into the mission. But we went back last year and it's all fenced off, so you can't actually go in there. But you can still see all the wildflowers. You see them and you just keep seeing them, like they just don't stop.
2: And what was that experience like when she took you back and spoke about what it was like growing up in the mission?
1: Well, it wasn't a topic that wasn't discussed, so we knew about it our whole life. It didn't really affect me much because I had known about it already, so just going back there was just cool, you know, like just to experience it. And then last year we went back there for the first time in 8 years maybe, and it was even better than what I could remember.
0: What a gorgeous series. If you want to hear more, you can find it, the Park Bench series at ABC Online. The person behind it, Ruby Vella, was speaking to artist Jessica Lloyd, a young Yawuru Noongar woman from Western Australia. It is almost 1:30. We have the news headlines and a weather update coming for you. I'm also going to fill you in on how you can take part in the next season of Muster Dogs. If you are a fan, stick around. Lisa Miller coming up for you. And it is Tuesday. Don't forget, Sabrina Hahn will be in to answer all of your gardening questions. 1:30.
3: 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Because you never know who might drop in on Afternoons with Joe Trilling. 102.5 ABC Perth and across WA.
0: Very lovely to have your company, those of you just tuning in this afternoon. Slim pickings today. We've been hearing stories about the last experience you had that took you away from the grind of daily life. And Slim, through music, wants to explore the opposite. What are we trying to escape from? So he's after songs about being stuck in a pattern or a loop, about repetition, the routine of daily life. And boy, oh boy, there are plenty. Chris in Darlington says, songs about daily drudge, but with a sad ending, the Ballad of Lucy Jordan. I like it. Jock's suggestion is Working at the Car Wash by Royce. And Carl in North Freo, good to hear from you, Carl, says he would like The Windmills of Your Mind by any of Noel Harrison, Dusty Springfield or Alison Moyet. And Jeremy, great to hear from you. Thank you very much for your kind words. And Jeremy thought a song that might convey being stuck in a groove could be Once in a Lifetime by Talking Heads. I'll never forget seeing David Byrne. I think it was earlier this year. What a gig. What a concert he put on. Chris in North Perth would like Stuck in a Moment from U2. Keep them coming. 0437 22 1025. A warning for you briefly.
4: Yes, Joe, we've got a bushfire watch enacted. It remains in place for parts of the Dampier Peninsula. The warning area is west of Mercedes Cove Retreat Road. It includes Mercedes Cove Retreat, also Middle Lagoon. If you're in the area, then monitor the conditions as they are changing. The fire is not contained or controlled, and there has been a change in wind direction. Anyone camping in the area is encouraged to stay off the tracks and the roads. If you're not in the area, then you should avoid travelling there. So just repeating, a bushfire watch and act warning in place for parts of the Dampier Peninsula. That's for people in the area around Mercedes Cove Retreat and Middle Lagoon. For more information, go to the Emergency WA website or the app, or keep listening to ABC Radio.
0: Thanks very much for that, Brad. At 1:58, Jonathan Hopper's here with the headlines.
5: Good afternoon, Joe. State opposition leader Basil Zemplis has denied suggestions the Liberals are running dead in the Secret Harbour by-election. Prime Minister Anthony Albanese says Mr Zemplis is not even trying to win and is promoting One Nation. Federal Liberal MP Andrew Hastie has suggested the party is already waving the white flag ahead of Saturday's poll. Canada's Prime Minister says Donald Trump's tariff threat is not a surprise. The US President warns he'll increase import taxes on Canadian cars, trucks and automotive parts to 50% from next year, up from their current 25%. He's accused Canada of ripping off the US for years and being one of the worst nations in the world to deal with. And one of Australia's leading music schools is welcoming a ban on wholly AI-generated music from the ARIA charts. From Friday, music that is entirely generated by artificial intelligence will be excluded from the ARIA charts, but songs that use AI tools and can prove they're substantially human-made will still qualify.
0: Hear, hear.
5: Thank you, Joe.
0: Good news. Good news to finish.
5: Yes.
0: Thank you, Jonathan. Thanks, as somebody very wise said, I don't want to listen to music that's made by AI, and I concur.
5: I do as well. I don't mind listening to music made by computers, operated by people.
0: That's fine, and most of it is these days, so we will accept that.
5: The line is a little more fuzzier, though, in 2026, isn't it?
0: Thank you, Jonathan.
5: Thank you.
3: 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Weather.
0: Tabarak Al-Jarood has an update for you. Where do you want to start, Tabby?
6: Well, much of the action is happening over here in the southern half of the state. We are enjoying the final calm moments under a ridge of high pressure today before our next cold front and trough move through from the west tomorrow. The front is expected to reach the west coast in the morning, bringing a decent spell of wet and windy weather across the southwest land division before pushing into the metro. There is already a severe weather warning out for that system as it could produce heavy rainfall, which may lead to flash flooding about parts of the southwest and the lower west tomorrow morning. Those heavy falls are expected to ease during the early evening, though. We're already starting to see the clouds forming across the city after a lovely sunny start to the day, so do make the most of the quiet weather today because we are in for some real wintry conditions tomorrow. We're expecting some decent rain and a possible thunderstorm in the morning, so could see up to 35 millimetres. A milder night, though, dropping to 10 degrees before a top of 20. Showers will continue on Thursday with a cooler top of 17 and then clearing up on Friday back to 20 then, Joe.
0: Thanks for that, Tabarak. It is 25 to 2. You're tuned into 102.5 ABC Perth and WA. And if you've ever taken a dog to puppy school, you teach it to learn the basics, you know, sit, stay, try not to pee in the house. But for working dogs, that training is another level. And if you are a fan of Muster Dogs, you'll remember last season they flipped the script. The spotlight was on the trainer. Well, they need your help. Muster Dogs is keen for you to get involved. Lisa Miller will fill you in on how you can do that after some music. Here's Oh Yeah.

0: 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It is 20 to 2.
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0: Muster Dogs has become

0: Such a hit on Aussie TVs for five seasons now. But if you've ever found yourself watching and thinking, hey, maybe I could do that, here's your chance, because the makers are looking for six people to be part of season six. To fill you in on how you can be involved, none other than Master Dogs narrator Lisa Miller, who needs little introduction, beloved Aussie journo, Backroads presenter, Gold Logie nominee, I'm going to say national icon. Hello, Lisa.
1: Joe, hello. It's so lovely to be talking to you, even more so because I'm actually in your state, and it doesn't often happen that I get to talk to you in Perth, and I'm actually here in Western.
0: Such a hit on Aussie TVs for five seasons now. But if you've ever found yourself watching and thinking, hey, maybe I could do that, here's your chance, because the makers are looking for six people to be part of season six. To fill you in on how you can be involved, none other than Master Dogs narrator Lisa Miller, who needs little introduction, beloved Aussie journo, Backroads presenter.

0: east very early in the morning and then headed straight to Bailing Up for the medieval festival. And I can tell you that having gone from my beautiful gold sequined Logies frock, 2 days later, I'm wearing a chainmail outfit with a sword and a shield, and I was definitely not looking Logies Lisa. But we had a lot of fun. It was great. The story will be on air early next year in our next season because we film way ahead of time with all of this because there's a lot of the country to get around. And we had a ball. You would have already heard, no doubt, how many people were there. 18,000. Incredible. The most they have ever had. And it was so much fun. A beautiful day. I think I'm ready to leave the Middle Ages behind me, but it was awesome. And I'm so thrilled for them all.
1: I hope you got some dancing and sword holding in. I'm not entirely sure what else happens at a medieval
0: Well, I
1: festival,
0: did do a
1: but
0: bit of fighting. I did a bit of sword fighting,
1: you can
0: but it's
1: add that
0: so
1: to the resume.
0: heavy. It's so heavy that I couldn't do it for very long. It's yeah, I have a greater appreciation of the obsessiveness they have about these hobbies, although I'm fearful of calling it a hobby. But I'm going to leave all that behind now because I'm back in the beautiful, kind world of puppy dogs.
1: Well, hopefully maybe you'll even get to meet some dogs down there. There are plenty of farms around, and I do hope you manage to splash into the Indian Ocean before driving down to wash away the logies. I'm talking to Lisa Miller because Muster Dogs is after your help. They are looking for six people to be the stars of season six. Now, Lisa, I'm imagining you do need a bit of experience here.
0: Every season, we change it up a little bit. So, last season, we asked for people who weren't experienced. We wanted to train the trainers. This time, we are asking for people who've had at least 10 years' experience with working dogs and, in particular, with collies. So, that gives you a bit of a hint about it all and what's happening. But I can also tell you, and this might create a bit of a ripple of excitement, we're sending out this casting call across Australia and New Zealand.
1: Oh,
0: So
1: across the
0: there you
1: ditch.
0: go,
1: Across the
0: across
1: ditch.
0: the ditch. And people might not know that we're already filming in America at the moment. There is a Muster Dogs US version underway, and we've been talking to the New Zealanders for a while. But the call out today is for anyone who has at least 10 years' experience with working dogs, especially an enthusiasm and passion for collies. You can be on your own property, you can be working someone else's property, you might not even be on a property. None of that matters. But all we ask for is the enthusiasm and passion and the desire to join a program that's given so many people so much joy over the last five series.
1: I am sure there are plenty of graziers or stockhands or farmers in Western Australia who could put their hand up. In fact, I'm thinking about a lady I met on our local dog beach who was remarkable, not with collies, but we could tell she was training them. My daughter is obsessed with dogs, and she was giving her some hints, and it is such a skill, dog
0: Oh,
1: handling.
0: isn't it?
1: I mean, you must have learned a lot over these five
0: Oh,
1: seasons.
0: I wish. I mean, I can get Nathan in Kingaroy, his dog Chief. I can get Chief to bark on command, but that's about the end of my skill. I watch them and I try to learn and I see what they're doing. And Neil McDonald, who breeds the Kelpies, has tried to help me out. But look, I think it is amazing what they do. So I can't wait to see who we get. And of course, it's a whole lot of different things, ages and genders and landscapes and states, you know, so a lot goes into it. But if people are interested, and I would absolutely urge them to give it a go because everyone who's been involved with Muster Dogs has loved the experience. They might have felt a little intimidated with the cameras at the beginning, but by the end, they were just loving it so much. So if you Google Muster Dogs 2026 casting, then the website comes up, because if I tried to explain the whole website, it's
1: too
0: complicated.
1: Oh, it's too long. Yeah, so, I had it written down and it's very long. I think as you describe
0: it. Exactly. And I've tried it myself. I did it this morning. I Googled Muster Dogs 2026 casting and the website comes up. It's got all the details.

0: details that you need and the application form. And wow, I can't wait to start seeing who applies.
1: Just on a boring administrative thing for a second, Lisa, in terms of timelines, how long have people got to sort of consider it? Is there a deadline that's impending, or have people got a bit of time?
0: There will be a deadline, but I don't know.
1: I'll find out. That's a really good question. I will madly Google and find out and let everybody know. I'm talking to Lisa Miller because Muster Dogs are looking for 6 people to be the stars of season 6. So if you or maybe a loved one or someone you know is an experienced dog handler, you need to have had 10 years experience, maybe a grazier or a stock hand. You can be on your own property or you can work on someone else's. Have a look. Get in touch. And I think you're almost setting us up for some healthy competition by inviting the New Zealanders. What's the background there? I mean, are collies really used as much in New Zealand as they are here? Do you know?
0: Well, interestingly, in New Zealand, they use hunterways quite a bit. I don't know how many people use the collies, and also our Muster Dogs friends love teasing the audiences and keeping them waiting to see what might be coming. So I'm not going to give away any more information.
1: You're going to have to tune into season 6. Well, Lisa, you are on the West Coast. I had a swim last weekend. You need to get into that ocean. I'm going to bring it up again. You need to dip into the ocean. It's fairly cold. It'll be colder down in the southwest, but get in the ocean, enjoy this beautiful state of ours. Are you going to have time to visit anywhere else?
0: Oh, look, I'm not. I'm sorry. I'm back to Melbourne tomorrow, and then next week I'm up to the Northern Territory for Backroads. So
1: what
0: they definitely keep me moving.
1: I know, but I
0: hope people saw our episode from Augusta last week. If they didn't, they can catch it on ABC iView. So I've definitely done a bit of travelling around this fabulous state. I've done Shark Bay and Harvey in the south and Augusta, and now bailing up WA. I love it, love it, love it.
1: We love you too, and can't wait to welcome you back on your next visit, Lisa. Always great to chat to you.
0: Thanks, Joe.
1: Lisa Miller there. And if you are interested, or if you know somebody who has got the experience Lisa detailed, graziers, stockhands, farmers, as she pointed out, you can have your own property or you can work on somebody else's. You must have a passion for training and working with collie muster dogs, though. Just pop Muster Dogs Season 6 into a search engine and all the details will be there.
2: Are there any winners in the cost of living crisis? 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How much more can our farmers survive? What's causing the algal bloom? Can we afford the energy transition?
3: Questions, they've never been more important. So the one thing we'll never question is our duty to keep asking. ABC News, keep asking.
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1: It is 10 minutes to 2. I'm so sorry, George, in the Swan Valley. I did not see your question for Lisa in time regarding which type of collies. I'll try and get an answer for you. I'm also loving all your song suggestions for Slim Pickings this afternoon. We have been sharing stories from you of the last time you felt a real thrill or a buzz. Great stories about the Pyrenees, the Great Wall of China, holding a new baby. If you've got one, keep them coming, actually. It's delightful. 1300 221025, and Slim flipped it for Slim Pickings and wanted you to send through suggestions, songs where you're in a rut or you're in a loop. Repetitive mundanity. There are more than I would have thought. Lots of requests for Stuck in the Middle with you from Steeler's Wheel. Sandy's just sent that through. I Want to Break Free is another. Slim will reveal all after 2 o'clock. Here's some Lionel Richie for you.

0: Lionel Richie all night long at 5 minutes to two. You're tuned into 102.5 ABC Perth and WA. And if you are just turning the wireless on, we kicked off the show asking you to share stories about the last time that you got a thrill, because I don't know about you, but sometimes I just feel so caught up with juggling work, kids, home life, dropping all the balls, and it's easy to forget those moments when something out of the ordinary happened. 1300 22 1025. Keep your stories coming. Good afternoon, Suresh. Tell us about that moment that you were describing just before. And it's very much on point because we've been talking about a certain artwork called Blue Poles, bought by the Whitlam government back in the 70s.
1: Yeah, look, just to set the scene, we came to Australia in 1975 when Whitlam was doing all of the social changes and everything else that he was doing at the time, getting rid of education fees and all of that stuff. But it was just wonderful. And my mum and dad firmly believed that he was that second coming that we'd all been hearing about. He was just the greatest person on earth. And I managed to get them some tickets to go and see Gough and Margaret Whitlam when they came to Perth in the early 90s, or about mid-90s, in fact. Got a ticket to get them to the event and also to meet with him afterwards. And honestly, Joe, the look on Dad and Mum's face at the time was just priceless. I had never seen them quite so happy as meeting their idol. Here was Gough Whitlam in the flesh, and he was just delightful to them, took them aside and chatted to them and just acted like they were long-lost friends.
0: And there's such a thrill, isn't there, for bringing joy to somebody else? Like, it's almost an extra thrill.
1: Look, it was, and given that status that they had for this man who was just larger than life, and he was larger than life in real life as well. He was a giant of a man. And, you know, when they sat with him and they talked to Margaret, Margaret was just delightful and just, you know, treated them in, you know, loved Mum. And they would not have been in Australia but for the policies of Gough Whitlam that allowed Dad to bring us all here, you know. So it was just such a life-changing moment when they got here, and then to meet the person who made that life change possible, for Dad to be here and to teach at Mirrabooka Senior High School.
0: Oh, and Suresh, what a story, what a story. And, you know, so much changed, as you pointed out, back to Blue Poles. I mean, that was revolutionary at the time.
1: Oh, look, and the controversy at that time that he was paying out, what is it, $1.3 million or whatever it was, you know, and people looked at that and said, how could you possibly pay that kind of money? And look at the valuation.
0: Oh, look at it now, look at it now. Oh, Suresh, thank you very much for the call and the story. And Blue Poles will be at the Art Gallery of Western Australia for you all to see from April next year.
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3: Hello, Joe. Some important information to pass on. We have a bushfire emergency warning, too late to leave. This is for Jodie's Block. It's in place for people in Jodie's Block west of Mercedes Cove Retreat and north of Middle Lagoon in parts of Dampier Peninsula in the Shire of Broome. You're in danger and need to act immediately to survive. There is a threat to lives and homes, and this warning has been upgraded. It's too late to leave. Fire has impacted evacuation routes, and leaving now will put your life in danger. Should safe refuge be required, it's recommended that people move to coastal areas. The bushfire is moving in a westerly direction. It's not contained or controlled. Middle Lagoon Road may close if the bushfire intensifies due to forecast wind changes. Firefighters are actively fighting the fire. You do need to stay up to date with this fire by going to the Emergency WA website. Keep listening to ABC Radio. So a bushfire emergency warning, too late to leave for Jodie's Block in the Dampier Peninsula in the Shire of Broome.
0: Thank you very much, Slim. Briefly to the roads, there is a truck broken down Tonkin Highway northbound at Kelvin Road in Mannington, and another breakdown Graham Farmer Freeway westbound exit to East Parade in East Perth. We'll be back with gardening after the news. It's 2 o'clock.
4: Good afternoon, Jonathan Hopper with ABC News. One Nation's WA leader Rod Caddies has accused federal Liberal MP Andrew Hastie of feeling threatened by the growing support for Pauline Hanson's party in the West. This weekend's by-election in Secret Harbour is widely viewed as One Nation's first test in WA after the party's surge in national polls. Mr Hastie, whose federal seat of Canning includes Secret Harbour, last night criticised his party's WA leader, suggesting Basil Zemplis had already conceded in the by-election. Mr Caddies says he doesn't agree the Liberals are waving the white flag and instead believes Mr Hastie's comments prove he's feeling threatened.
5: And so he should be. We are gaining momentum, as you see in Secret Harbour here. I believe we've got a decent chance of winning this seat, and that gives an indication of where we're sitting, obviously within his electorate, because it takes in some of that.
4: Labor's Secret Harbour candidate, Georgia Tree, says while she'd rather be fighting the Liberals, that's not the case.
6: I would say that they're not the key opponent. I mean, that's been clear when I've been door-knocking and speaking to people. They have primarily wanted to vote Labor or One Nation.
4: WA's Energy Minister says she's commissioned a third-party investigation into the workplace culture of Western Power after an internal review found systemic issues. The review was launched after it was revealed three Western Power employees gave character references to their colleague who was convicted of raping another colleague. Amber Jade Sanderson says at least one other sexual violence complainant has come forward during the review process.
7: I have met with the employee at the centre of the more recent publicised issue. My office has been in contact with the second complainant, and we have taken advice from the Sexual Assault Resource Centre in how to support her and work with her in how she wishes to take this forward.
4: One of Australia's leading music schools is welcoming a ban on wholly AI-generated music from the ARIA charts. From Friday, music that is entirely generated by artificial intelligence will be excluded from the ARIA charts, but songs that use AI tools and can prove they're substantially human-made will still qualify. It follows criticism of Josh Fawaz's cover of Like a Prayer that was the most played song on Australian radio in July, despite being produced using generative AI tools. Alexis Weaver from the Sydney Conservatorium of Music says the new measures will work like an honour system.
8: Musicians and labels who are submitting releases for charting or for consideration for awards will have to flag whether music is completely AI generated or whether it is AI assisted or AI produced.
4: The Art Gallery of Western Australia says the display of the famous abstract painting Blue Poles in Perth could attract international visitors. Prime Minister Anthony Albanese announced the Jackson Pollock work will be on display at the gallery next year from April to September. The piece is currently valued at $500 million, and it'll be the first time the painting has ever been shown in WA. The Art Gallery of Western Australia director Colin Walker says people will fly from far and wide to see the painting.
9: There's not that many opportunities generally for an artwork of this scale and value to be seen without leaving the country to see it. So to be able to see it in WA, we expect it to be, it will be our most popular artwork that we've ever displayed.
4: Canada's Prime Minister says Donald Trump's tariff threat is not a surprise. The US President warns he'll increase import taxes on Canadian trucks, cars and automotive parts to 50% from next year, up from their current 25%. He's accused Canada of ripping off the US for years and being one of the worst nations in the world to deal with after Mark Carney walked away from trade negotiations. Mr. Carney believes a mutually beneficial deal is possible, adding that Mr. Trump's tariff threat will hurt US workers who depend on their largest consumer.
10: It's not a surprise for us that the US would take some form of reprisal. But what message does that send to the workers in Michigan and Ohio and Kentucky and Alabama who rely on Canadian demand?
4: Western Australia's weather, showers developing about the southwest capes, increasing in the afternoon and extending to southwest of Lyon, Lancelin to Bremer Bay by late evening. The slight chance of a shower in the northeast Kimberley. In Perth, partly cloudy today, medium chance of showers about the southern suburbs, a forecast top of 21. Tomorrow, Wednesday, showers increasing in 20. Right now in the city, it's 20.4.
11: Smart conversation. Good company. And the people bringing Perth's arts and culture to life. Settle in with Joe Trilling. Because you never know who might drop in. On Afternoons with Joe Trilling. 102.5 ABC Perth and across WA.
0: Great to have your company. Sabrina will be in for gardening shortly. If you've got a question, if there's something going on that you would like her advice for, do give us a call in about 20 minutes, 1300 221 0025. We're also going to celebrate sea shanties. They are such fun. If you've ever gone along and watched a group singing live, you are going to hear from an all-female crew that have been entertaining us with traditional and original songs for many a year. And I think they're actually performing this weekend. Do you know what they're called? Fremantle's She Shants. I'm not going to try and say that too many times. Before we go any further, though, Slim is in to talk music. Hi, Slim.
3: Hello, Joe. Yeah, we've been talking about being caught in a rut today and songs that really sum up the grind of daily life. So loads of suggestions coming in. I Want to Break Free by Queen, got to mention. Lots of love for Dolly Parton, Joe, with Working 9 to 5.
0: Look, and we send her our best wishes.
3: We do, and I would pay Dolly every week, but there's other times for Dolly and I, so let's not give it to Dolly today. Just Another Day by Paul McCartney, got to mention. Pink Floyd, It's Only 7 Minutes. Deja Vu All Over Again by John Fogerty, which I thought was a good suggestion, as is Sandy's, which is Stuck in the Middle with You.
0: Hang on, you're not going to play Hot Chip over and over and over?
3: Give me a few bars. How's it go? Come on.
0: I'm not going to sing.
3: Yeah, go on. Just
0: over
3: a little bit.
0: Over and over. See, I can't sing.
3: Yeah, no, that's certainly not solved your argument. Daft Punk, One More Time, which I think
0: that would have been
3: you
0: good
3: would have
0: too.
3: Liked as well. Or Working at the Car Wash by Rose Royce. So didn't know where to go. So I've gone with the votes today. The majority wanted Delamitri, Nothing Ever Happens, and that's exactly what we're going with. So here it is.

0: Nothing ever happens from Del Amitri. That was Slim Pickings this afternoon. Somebody has said perfect song choice, Slim. You hit the nail on the head. Thanks everybody who played along, and to counter Slim Pickings, which was all repetitive, mundane and so on, we have been sharing stories about the thrills of life. And I just had one sent through from Tim, who says his dad and four-year-old little brother went into Perth to see Pope John Paul when he visited. The family are devout Catholics, and seeing him was a dream of Tim's late dad. They couldn't find anywhere to park, even vaguely near the city. Ended up parking out in East Perth, trying to walk in. And Tim's brother insisted on being piggybacked. And the further they walked, the more they realised they would not get there in time. Turning back, they'd almost reached the car, wait for it, when the motorcade containing the Pope mobile drove right past them, slowed down, and the Pope waved at them and blessed them. And Tim continues to say his father died recently at 85, and Tim's never forgotten the joy of that serendipitous moment. How gorgeous, Tim. Thank you for sharing it.
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0: It is 12 past 2. Now, do you enjoy a sea shanty? They're great for a sing-along. Later.

0: That is the Fremantle's She Shan'ts. For a decade, the all-female crew has been entertaining West Aussies with traditional and original songs of waiting, mayhem and fascinating sea creatures, and putting their own flair on a style traditionally dominated by the blokes. And I have She Shan'ts member Monica Lacey on the line. Monica has been there from the beginning. Good afternoon.
1: Good afternoon, Jo.
0: Tell us a little bit more about your group and who sings along with you. Who are the She Shan'ts? I promised I wouldn't keep trying to say that. And I've stumbled over it twice.
1: We actually, in the very beginning, thought we might be called She Shan't. So it could be, you know, She Shall or She Shan't. You just don't know. But it ended up evolving quite quickly into She Shan'ts because that's what everyone called us, really.
0: How many of you are there?
1: There are 9 of us currently. We've had a new member this year, which is lovely. And we have had a little bit of an evolution in membership, but just over half of us have been there from the beginning. And I suppose we started as a bit of fun. We had some connections to a male sea shanty group, the Lost Keys. Some of us have partners in that group. And so we didn't want to miss out on all the fun, essentially. That was what started things off.
0: I love it. You wanted to be part of it all. And I'm immediately thinking, I had a chat to one of the members of Fisherman's Friends, I think it was earlier this year or last year. Yes. I mean, they're renowned for their sea shanties from Cornwall, of course. And it's a joyous form of music. And I should know Andrew Collins down in Albany, very well known for singing sea shanties. But for the uninitiated, exactly. I mean, it's a traditional work song, really, sung by sailors, wasn't it?
1: It absolutely is. And to be honest, although we very happily sing along with traditional sea shanties, we in our repertoire, we don't tend to sing sea shanties themselves because they are really, as you said, they're traditionally male sea songs, work songs, and so they don't always resonate with us directly. But we have built a repertoire that is... It nods to that period of sail and the period of time over which traditional shanties were very commonly sung. And I suppose from there you then just embrace every aspect of the sea, the ocean, the creatures within it, the people waiting on shore for the people on the ships, and also the odd song about women taking to sea themselves.
0: There is plenty of fodder there. It is 2:15. You're tuned into 102.5 ABC Perth and, of course, right across Western Australia. I've got Monica Lacey, who is an original member of Fremantle's She Shan'ts, on the line. And I'm curious, Monica, I mean, how many of you head out onto the water? Are you sailors? Are you into boats? Does that need to be a prerequisite?
1: Yeah, it can't possibly be, I don't think. We've got a varying degree of experience. We've got rowers, and we have certainly people who have been across to Rottnest on the ferry on a regular, very, very regular basis. And I'm a snorkeler. So I guess we're sea creatures, but we're not necessarily sailors.
0: A love of the ocean, I guess, unifies you. And
1: absolutely.
0: Back to the songs you perform. You clearly put your own spin on things. Have you got a sense of, or give us some of the titles so we can get a sense of how they sound and the lyrics maybe and the stories that you're sharing?
1: Sure. So we have a bit of a mixture. If I look at some of the audience pleasers, we have Mermaid, which is a change of perspective from the traditional mermaid song. But of course, he is all a male creature, a creature of the sea. And then we have a song called Tweedles, which is very... it was written by an American songwriter called Janie Manili. Sorry. I'm sorry, I've just got a little tiny bit of noise.
0: That's all right. That is all right. We've had dogs barking and babies crying and birds singing on the wireless. It does not matter.
1: That's great. And Janie Manili wrote a very funny song about what women get up to when men are at sea.
0: I want to hear more about that.
1: Do you think they sit twiddling their thumbs? For every lad who has a girl in every port, there is a possibility that every girl has a lad on every ship. So I guess it's this subversion, this feminine perspective is one of the recurring themes through our songs, but we also have some traditional songs of longing, of working on shore, women processing fish, women keeping house and home together while their men are away. And it's looking at every aspect of that, that sort of life.
0: So
1: where you're interconnected with the sea, but not necessarily on it.
0: I'm talking to Monica Lacey, who is a member, an original member of Fremantle's She Shants, and they're going to be performing at the Guildford Songfest this weekend if you want to check them out. Monica, is it just a vocal group? Have you got an instrumental element to it as well?
1: We do have some instruments. We have ukulele, of course, because every group needs a ukulele. I strum on an auto harp, which isn't such a familiar instrument, and I'm not terrifically competent on it, but it's very helpful for
0: you. Give it a red hot go.
1: Tune. We do give it a red hot go. We've got Flick is a great percussionist, and she plays drums and other percussion. We have one of our members plays a beautiful clarinet. So although that doesn't fit with every song, it certainly has fit with a beautiful couple of songs we've done. And I think we'd take a stab at almost anything.
0: I always think of sea shanties being performed, often in a pub, and people kind of stomp their feet or get up and move. Is that what happens when you perform?
1: Yeah, look, sometimes absolutely we've got some sing-along choruses, and people who have seen us a few times often get the hang of those, and they sing with great gusto. We've also got some which would absolutely lend themselves to people getting on their feet and having a bit of a jig. But it's such a varied repertoire. I don't think you could really even suggest that it would all be the same through a set. I think we'd like to mix it around as much as possible.
0: And is it also part of that communal and community aspect, that keeps you going? You've been performing together for such a long time, getting together
1: Absolutely.
0: To rehearse and then sharing Yes. stories and bonding over the singing and Yeah. the music.
1: Absolutely. It's a really wonderful social support. And in fact, community singing and community music are fantastic ways of people having common interests and common experiences, and also keeping an eye out for each other emotionally and practically. So I think it's one of the great bonding activities that we can do. And it's creative, and creating is also a really wonderful way to be in harmony and to challenge each other.
0: And to be in the moment, and, I have got a terrible singing voice. I've said it a number of times, but I have sung with choirs before, and there's just a joy that you feel when you gather together and harmonise and make music.
1: Absolutely. It is. It's a really joyful thing. And, of course, there's a lot of research showing that singing together is one of the most
0: great for your mental health, great for everything.
1: It's a fantastic thing. Yeah, it is a wonderful thing. And WA has an enormous network of community choirs, and we often, Guildford Songfest is an example of those situations where we get together, lots of different community vocal groups and singing groups, and we get together. We sing for each other. We are each other's audiences, but we welcome people outside coming in to also enjoy the music. And these are regularly held through the year through a couple of different networking organisations. And so we've got a really, I think it's a vivid sort of scene.
0: Vibrant community scene.
1: It
0: yes,
1: it really is.
0: Monica, yeah. Thanks so much for giving us an insight into it, and chukas for your performances this weekend.
1: Oh, thank you very much.
0: Monica Lacey there, who is a longtime member, one of the original members of Fremantle's She Shants. And if it sounds up your alley, they're going to be performing at the Guildford Songfest this weekend, Saturday and Sunday. It's 22 past two.
2: 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Traffic.
0: For those of you in the metro area, just to remind you, there is a truck breakdown. It's impacting Tonkin Highway northbound at Kelvin Road in Mannington. The centre lane's blocked. Traffic is slow on approach, so please be careful. And there's also a breakdown. Graham Farmer Freeway westbound exit to East Parade in East Perth. The left lane is closed by incident response. Traffic again is slow on approach, so slow down and be careful. As Sabrina Hahn will be answering all your gardening questions very shortly. To take us there, Empire of the Sun.

0: Luke Steele, local boy there, of course. Empire of the Sun, Walking on a Dream. It is 25 past two.
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0: I always get in trouble if I don't let the little ding play out, Sabby. So.
2: Yeah, I like the ding because you could imagine in an orchestra, if you've got the triangle, you know, and then they cut that.
0: It's a very important instrument.
2: It is, and they cut your ding out. I mean, devastating. Have your ding gone.
0: Do you know what we used to do when we were in the orchestra in primary school? God help the poor music teacher. I played the clarinet.
2: Oh, yeah.
0: And my mate and I on clarinet used to undo our B key on the back and then inevitably drop it, and we'd be just crawling around on the under the chairs trying to put our clarinets back together. What little horrors we were.
2: Oh, you must have been a joy to conduct.
0: Can you imagine?
2: No.
0: Nightmare, I think. Complete nightmare. Hey, sea shanties.
2: Yeah.
0: Have you sung many along the way?
2: I have after a few ales. Joined in, I have to say, not on stage, but, you know, with great enthusiasm.
0: With gusto.
2: Yeah.
0: With gusto.
2: How you should sing a sea shanty, unless it's a terribly sad one.
0: We've been celebrating choral outfits this week. Ali Colvin went along and listened to, can't remember the name of them, all male choir that have been performing for 100 years. Such beautiful, beautiful voices.
2: Wow.
0: And just talking about the joy that you get when you sing together. And I've got a message from somebody who sings in two choirs and they say, it's my happy place. I discovered a term that relates to singing in choirs and any communal activity, and that is collective effervescence.
2: Oh, I love that.
0: I think it describes the magic that happens when you sing in a group perfectly. Isn't that beautiful?
2: Do you know, it's the resonance of when you sing in a choir, it's the vibration, the resonance of the vibration in your head. And then when it's in a collective room, it gives you the most euphoric and marvellous thing, unless they're all really bad singers and tone deaf.
0: You just need enough good singers to drown out the tone deaf.
2: Yeah, that's true. Mm. Yep. So you just open your mouth and don't actually sing.
0: I'd say still make a noise. I embarrass the heck out of my kids because even at school assemblies, I'll sing along to the school anthem and the national anthem and all the rest because it just feels nice.
2: It does feel nice.
0: Now, we have got Cam patiently waiting. Cam, we're going to come to you very, very briefly. And quite a few texts have come through with questions. Tony, I will ask yours. Tony got in touch at the top of the show saying, please, please, can you ask Sabrina a question? I'm doing a conference and I can't pick up the phone. But we love it if you give us a call, 1300 221 1025. We'll just pause briefly to get the headlines from Jonathan Hopper. Over to you, Jonathan.
3: Good afternoon, Joe. Opposition leader Basil Zemplis has welcomed the government's proposed ban on good character references in sentencing hearings. Calls to end the practice were renewed after it was revealed a Western Power employee convicted of raping his co-worker was provided character references from other colleagues. The government says it had already tabled a bill to remove references for convicted child sex offenders and will now expand the bill. A chief economist for Global Bank HSBC is warning the world has passed the peak demand point for iron ore and it will no longer be the driver of income growth in Australia. Paul Bloxham says with an oversupplied Chinese housing market and a fast-growing iron ore industry in Guinea, the resources' contribution to the national economy will begin to diminish. And the National Gallery of Australia's director says he's looking forward to hearing West Australians' opinions of the famous abstract painting Blue Poles when it goes on display in Perth next year. The Jackson Pollock work will be on display at the Art Gallery of Western Australia for the first time from April next year through to September.
0: When I was having a chat to Colin Walker, so many people were like, yeah, I cannot wait to go, and remembering seeing it at the National Gallery. That was one of my favourite pastimes when I did a brief stint over there, just wandering around. And it is huge and it's mesmerising and you can just get lost in it.
3: It is enormous, yeah. I saw it over at the National Gallery as well. I was having a quick chat to Maya Cordick, who wrote these stories, asking about how they're going to get it across Nullarbor.
0: Well, Colin wouldn't tell us because it's
3: secret,
0: worth
3: so
0: much money. But I was like, are you going to be handcuffed to it? And he may well be in the crate. No.
3: Yeah, maybe they can reuse those elephant crates that they used.
0: Good on you, Hopper. Thank you.
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0: And Slim is here with an update.
4: Hello, Joe. If your rendition of Hot Chip was anything to go by, I'm on the side of your children when it comes to singing at assembly.
0: You're so mean. You're so mean.
4: Look, it was beautiful in its own way.
0: It really wasn't. What's happening weather-wise?
4: Look, we've got some weather on the way. There's a storm advice prepare now for parts of the Perth metro area, also the southwest and the lower southwest. You need to act and stay safe with severe weather forecast. That includes heavy rainfall expected from early tomorrow morning. Locations which might be affected include Bunbury, Mandra, Collie, Harvey, also dwelling up in Pinjarra. So the advice is to start sort of tying things down. Now, today's weather for Perth, partly cloudy, a top of 21. We're almost there, 20.9 degrees. Tomorrow showers increasing 20. Thursday showers a top of only 17. Up in Broome, 32.8 degrees. Newman, sunny, 26.1. Coolgardie, 21.2, partly cloudy. It's 21.8 in Geraldton, 15.6 in Capel. Augusta, some showers with 18.9.
0: Thank you, Slim. And I'm just going to go back to that beautiful, beautiful term, collective effervescence, which a lovely listener sent through to describe the magic that happens when people sing together.
4: I wonder, though, if anyone's ever had to pull someone aside in a choir and sort of let them know they're tone deaf. Because it would be terrible because you want that collective spirit, but you don't want them bringing your performance down.
2: Yeah, but if you're in a small choir and the person singing next to you is either flat or way off beat, it's really off-putting. So you just have to push them, like, to the side. We did a performance in Kalgoorlie once and someone, unfortunately, had a heart attack and died in the middle of the right at the end, went straight through the choir.
0: And that was not the finale that you were looking for?
2: No, it just upset all of us. Like, we just couldn't carry on.
0: I don't know how we went from collective effervescence to dying of heart attacks during a performance. Sabrina!
4: And normally I'm a bit gobby and I've got something to say on everything, but I don't think I can add to that. I don't think there's anything I can say.
0: Oh, my goodness. Thanks very much for that, Brad. Let's get back to this.
1: Roots and Shoots with Joe and Sabrina.
0: Oh, Cam has so patiently been waiting to ask you a question, Sabby. Good afternoon, Cam.
5: Hi, how you doing?
2: Yeah, good, Cam.
5: Nice to talk to you. Sabrina, my wife has a problem, I have a problem, I guess. Woolly bush, wedding tree, two olive bearers, they seem to just died over the last 4 weeks.
2: Okay.
5: And they've been growing for 3 to 5 years without any problem, vigorously, not a problem.
2: Yeah. Did they sort of fall out of the ground first or?
5: The wedding bush was the one that started to go first.
2: Right.
5: And then the woolly bush next to it, that went.
2: Yeah.
5: And 3 or 4 metres away from them, the olive bearers, two of them, we've still got more olive bearers still growing, no problem.
2: Right.
5: But, yeah.
2: Okay, so Cam, woolly bushes in particular are really susceptible to a root rot. So the Adenanthus, and they get the wobbles up. So in a wind, they sort of the root system will move a bit, and then the water gets down there, and they tend to rot. So if you're planting any more woolly bushes, then I always suggest that you get some of the anti-rot spray and spray on them quite early and deep plant them. So don't plant them at the same level there in the pot. And, in fact, that goes for the WA wedding bush as well. So deep planting solves a lot of those problems.
0: Sorry to hear about your woolly bushes, Cam. Hopefully that resolves the issue. Hey, Sabby, Mark in Bayswater's just said that you should sing weed shanties.
2: That's a good idea, Mark.
0: Reckon you could scare the weeds away by singing to them?
2: Yeah, I reckon I'd scare most things away if I sang.
0: Oh, my goodness. Mark, you've got a question about buffalo grass. I think it maybe has suffered a little over winter. What's going on?
6: G'day, ladies. It's quite a high traffic area too for the new puppy.
0: Oh, goodness. Yes.
6: Yeah, so all the runners are bare and the leaf that's come off it is acting like a bit of a mulch.
2: Right.
6: So do I need a... I've done a wetter soil and a fert.
2: Yep.
6: Shall I do a top dress on it?
2: Yeah.
6: And what do I use?
2: I'd do a top dressing for sure, Mark. You can either use a good quality landscape mix.
6: Right.
2: Don't use yellow sand.
6: That's what I was going to go do.
2: No, do that.
6: Right.
2: So you can actually get a lawn loam mix. So now you spread it on really thinly though, Mark, just enough to cover the root system. And that will, because you've already fertilised them, you've put the wetting agent on, they just need something to grab onto now, so a bit of soil. Okay.
0: Yep. Not going to give you many handy hints on keeping the puppy off the grass, I noticed, Sabrina.
6: No, she's good quite good on the zoomies. Yeah, she's pretty good with the zoomies, young Emmy.
2: Yeah, I know, but they're worth it.
0: They are worth it. Good luck, Mark. Hey, while we're talking grass.
2: Yeah.
0: I promised Tony I'd ask you because he's chairing a meeting, so he can't call. He's got couch grass. He wants to fertilise soon. What? I don't know what this means. NPK ratio is suited for couch.
2: Okay. So you need more potassium, so you won't need phosphorus. Okay. So that's the P part. The K is the potassium. So they need nitrogen. They need more nitrogen. So you could go for, say, 10% nitrogen, 12% potassium, and only 1% phosphorus.
0: There you have it. And very briefly, before we move on to Mal and his lemons, Lisa in Northam is putting two wicking beds under a summer shade cloth for young kids. Top productive veg varieties for their inland heat. Have you got a couple of suggestions?
2: Yeah, so at this time of the year, you're pretty okay with everything, but once it starts cranking hot, then I'd stick to chilies, capsicum, tomatoes.
0: For Northam?
2: Yeah, for Northam.
0: Wheat belt.
2: For all that wheat belt area. If you're going to grow things like the leafy greens, like rainbow chard, silver beet.
0: They're just going to...
2: Yeah, you need those in a much... She's putting shade cloth over anyway. So if it's got shade cloth, I'd stick to the silver beet, not the rainbow chard. Steer clear of lettuce because they are just going to sizzle. Any of the Asian greens, you'll get those coming up really, really well, so that won't be a problem. So
0: I reckon that's plenty to start with.
2: Yeah.
0: Good on you. It is 22 minutes to 3. You're tuned in to 102.5 ABC Perth and WA. Sabrina is answering all your gardening questions. We do have a couple of lines free, 1300 221 0025. Please call rather than text if you're able to. Okay, Mal has an issue with lemons. Come on, Mal.
7: Hello, yes. This is a citron lemon.
2: I've got
7: about 60 of them.
2: Wow.
7: And I've never had lemons like this year. It's a record year. I've never seen a tree as good as this one.
2: Is that
7: now,
2: right?
7: I'm in Serpentine.
2: Yeah.
7: My daughter's in Carnup and she's got so many oranges she doesn't know what to do with them.
2: Wow.
7: They're just a good year, very good year.
2: Yeah.
7: Now, I've heard that I've got too many and I want to give them away.
2: Yeah.
7: I've already picked 60 of them and they're in good condition. Now, I've heard the Jewish Society... does something to them, crystallises them or does something to them.
2: Right.
7: But I've never been able to contact anybody about taking them off my hands.
2: Okay. So
7: if somebody could, I could leave my number with the producer there.
2: Yeah,
7: and,
2: absolutely.
7: Somebody could ring
2: can.
7: Up and...
0: Preserved
7: and,
0: lemons, maybe. Maybe they make like Yotam Ottolenghi's preserved lemons. We'll take your details and see what we can do.
2: The other thing is too, if you're Facebook savvy... If you put it,
7: not at all.
2: Oh, you're not. I was going to say most suburbs will have a community garden Facebook group. If someone in your family could find out if there's a community garden, that's also a really great contact to have. But anyway, we're going to get hold of your number and name, and if anyone's interested, we can pass on your number.
0: There we go. Dion, your message is too rude to read out.
2: Oh, yes.
0: So I am just going to leave that right there.
2: Yeah, we'll just...
0: And we'll head to Costa in Morley.
2: Let's go to Costa.
0: G'day, Costa.
8: Oh, hello, ladies. Love your show.
2: Thank you.
8: Look, I've got an avocado in a pot, and I sent through a picture. I don't know whether you've got it yet.
0: Hang on. I don't think we do. No, no picture, no picture.
2: Not yet.
8: All right.
2: But anyway.
8: Well, what's happening is that the tips of the leaves are starting to get brittle and brown.
2: Right, okay.
8: And I was wondering what you think might be going on there.
2: Okay, so have you got a bore, Costa?
8: I have, yes.
2: So you use bore water?
8: No, I haven't, because it's in a pot.
2: Oh, right. Okay, and also
8: lately
2: winter.
8: I've been relying on the weather.
2: Okay. Yeah. Lack of potassium.
0: Did it just enter your head that it's winter?
2: Yeah, it's winter.
0: Just that moment.
2: I thought, why are we having the rain? I thought to myself. Well, the other thing is you can't have your reeds on during winter.
8: No.
0: Breaking news, everyone.
2: Phew, it's winter time.
0: I think there's only maybe 2 weeks left, Sabby.
2: Yeah, I know. It'll be spring soon, but I'll catch up by spring.
0: I was about to say it's September, but it's not. It's August.
2: It is August. Soon to be September. Costa, I reckon you've got a potassium deficiency. So you can buy liquid, not you, but your tree. You can buy liquid potassium and you spray all the foliage on the tree.
8: Right, yeah, great. And Sabrina, look, I don't know how big the tub is, but how big should the tub be that I'm growing? I want to keep it in the tub.
2: Time.
0: I think there's only maybe 2 weeks left, Sabby.
2: Yeah, I know. It'll be spring soon, but I'll catch up by spring.
0: I was about to say it's September, but it's not. It's August.
2: It is August. Soon to be September. Costa, I reckon you've got a potassium deficiency. So you can buy liquid, not you, but your tree. You can buy

0: No, just the Hass, yes.
1: The Hass, okay.
0: Not a dwarf, but.
1: Okay. No, well, that's all right. So you can keep them in a pot for about probably 20 years?
0: Oh, so how big's the pot? How big should the pot be?
1: Well, in 20 years' time, it would need to be in a 100-litre pot. So that's big pot, like, you know, big.
0: Yes, yeah, half a barrel or something
1: half
0: like that.
1: Half a barrel, so. Yeah.
0: Yeah. Yeah. Yeah. This one I've got in now is like a plastic quarter of a barrel.
2: It might need an upgrade.
1: Yeah, I would upgrade it, Costa, for sure. Yep.
2: Okay. Good luck, Costa. Hopefully you will get some fruit fairly shortly. 17 minutes to 1300 221 0025 if you've got a question for Ms. Hahn. Ollie, Banksia's. Banksia's and compost.
1: Hello,
2: over to
1: Ollie.
2: You, Ollie.
3: Hi. How are you going?
1: Yeah, good.
3: I'm just calling up. We've got a Banksia menzies, and we had a compost about a metre away from it.
1: Yep.
3: And the compost is going lovely, but the Banksia's leaves have all yellowed.
1: Mm.
3: It's about a year old.
1: Yep.
3: It came from a tube stock and otherwise was going well.
1: Yep.
3: Just a bit worried. We've got a number of juvenile Banksia's as to whether we should be careful as to where we put our compost and if that is the issue.
1: Yeah, because what happens where you compost, is it open to the earth?
3: Yes, at the bottom.
1: Okay.
3: Yeah, it's a compost bin.
1: That will be leaking out into the soil profile. Now, the one thing Banksias don't like is...
2: Anything.
1: It's really anything, particularly the Menziesii. So it needs to be sandy, water repellent and nutrient depleted, basically.
2: Okay. You're loving them too much.
1: Well, it's because it's near the compost bin.
3: Okay.
1: Can you move your compost bin?
3: Always, yes. But I just don't want to put it in the wrong spot next time.
1: Okay. So anything else, like even grevilleas will grow near a compost bin, but Banksias, unless you get the eastern states ones. So
3: no worries.
1: Banksia integrifolia will grow near a compost bin, but none of our West Australian ones.
3: Not a problem. I'll move it.
1: Okay.
2: Oh, you're
1: Thanks,
2: a good man, Ollie.
1: Ollie.
2: You're a good man. I just pulled out a little Banksia from our garden. I did some gardening on Sunday.
1: Oh, did you?
2: This is really great radio. It was so high. It was about 20 centimetres high, and it had been 20 centimetres high for about 2 years.
1: Ah, okay.
2: Sorry, little guy.
1: Not happy.
2: Now, Brian's in St. James.
1: Yes.
2: We're talking about bananas.
4: Yes. Hi, John. Hi. How are you going, Sabrina?
1: Yeah, good, Brian.
4: You just mentioned potassium. I was growing tomatoes last summer, and, you know, the old put a banana skin underneath your seedlings to give them extra potassium. Apparently that helps them. And I noticed about 3 months ago some people were actually doing banana water as extra potassium, so soaking banana skins in water, which leaches the potassium, and then you spray that onto the tomatoes. So I just wonder, have you heard anything like that, and if that's another way of increasing the potassium?
1: Yeah, what I do, Brian, is I cut the whole banana up with the banana inside, shove it in a bucket, leave it for 2 days, and then use that. Because there's more potassium in the actual banana than the banana skin.
2: Once it's black and sludgy.
1: Yeah, or you can make a cake out of it. So, yes, Brian, it is true. You can use banana water that you've soaked your bananas in.
2: There you have it. 3:15, Sue's in Albany. Sue, what's happening with your planters?
5: Well, I filled them with – I had some old soil, so I took some out and put them into other bits, and then I added all sorts of potting bits, stuff like native, succulent, anything I had.
1: Yeah.
5: And then I put underneath that some rotted chook manure
1: with
5: some old hay.
1: Yeah.
5: And I just wonder, should I top it up? Will it burn the tomato seedlings?
1: No. Tomato seedlings will fairly suck that up and go – like a train.
5: Oh, excellent. Mm. Oh, that's good to know.
1: Yeah, it won't burn them.
5: And I have a red cap gum and I don't know what to do with it. It's a baby.
1: Well, it's they're not a very big tree.
5: Aren't they?
1: No, they're more like a sort of a wibbly wobbly bush. So now what I would do if I were you is cut the tip off it. And then
5: I've done that. You told me to do that and I've got heaps of it.
1: Yeah.
5: I've got heaps. I've got 1, 2, 3, 4, 5, 6 happenings.
1: Okay, so
5: it's in a pot.
1: You just keep it as a shrub.
5: In a pot?

0: Really?
1: Yeah, absolutely.
0: Oh, cool. I'll put in a bigger pot, hey?
1: Yeah. And then you've got a beautiful shrubby tree.
2: Tell us about your dog in the background, Sue. What kind of dog have you got?
0: That's a scrannel kettle dog.
2: Guarding
0: the house.
2: Oh, good boy.
1: Love girl.
0: He's got Addison's disease, which is really sad.
1: Oh, no.
0: Yeah.
1: We love dogs here.
2: We're
1: very dog friendly.
2: Sue, good luck with, I can't remember the start of the question, but the...
1: Yeah, the red cap. The red cap.
2: I was talking to Lisa Miller earlier about muster dogs.
1: Yes.
2: Because they're looking for people to get involved in the next season.
1: Oh.
2: So if anyone's listening and you're pretty handy at dog training, you do actually need to be very good at it. Like
1: graziers,
2: farmers. Yeah. You need to be almost a professional. Anyway, that's a side note. Let's head to Darden Up. Kay, what is... Oh, Kay would like your help to identify a plant. And we do have the photo. Kay,
1: hello,
2: how are you?
1: Kay.
3: Hello. I have this little plant coming up all in my garden and I was told it was a weed. And I was just wondering if you could clarify that for me, please.
1: Well, it certainly looks like a weed to me. You've got... quite a few weeds in there, in actual fact. I can't, until it, I know it is a weed and I cannot remember the name of it, but it is a weed.
3: Oh, okay. So I was saving it thinking I'm going to have lots of little flowers and then that's not going to be the case then.
1: Well, you will, but then you'll get the weed spreading everywhere.
3: Everywhere.
1: Yep.
3: I just wanted that cleared up. Yeah. Thank you very much.
1: Sorry, Kay.
2: Happy weeding, Kay. Happy weeding. It's almost 10 to 3 and Charlene is in Dianella. Good afternoon, Charlene.
4: Good afternoon, ladies. Thank you for making Wednesday afternoons a lot brighter.
1: Oh, it's our pleasure.
2: What, with stories of people having heart attacks and dying in the choir?
4: You know, hey, we've got to smile and just enjoy it and go, oh, well, you know, there are nice things. You do make me laugh and have a smile. And it's Tuesday anyway.
1: That's true.
4: Hey, I've purchased a property and it's like the day of the triffids in my garden of spider plants.
1: Oh, yeah.
4: And look, if I spent every day, 8 hours a day, it most probably take me the rest of my living life to get rid of them.
1: God.
4: I'm going to plant natives at a later stage.
1: Yeah.
4: Once I can get rid of them.
1: Yeah.
4: What can I put on them to help the process?
1: Now, I had spider plants in my place when I first moved in. So I tried the salt and vinegar, then I tried the pelargonic acid, and they just came back. So in the end, I had to use glyphosate.
2: Ooh. Oh, what?
4: Okay.
1: Yeah, I just could not. They kept coming up. And they come
4: the
1: in the tiniest little crack and they have these bulbils at the base. So I was the same. I would have been bloody weeding them out, digging them out. And if you leave one of those little bulbils in the ground,
2: suddenly there's 200.
1: Up they come again. So... that was the only thing that I found.
2: You need the hard stuff, Charlene. It's not often you recommend that.
1: Very rarely, but for cooch and for spider grass.
2: Okay, Charlene, onto the tough stuff, Let's squeeze in a couple more calls. John has also got a question about weeds. This is weeding day.
1: Yeah.
2: Weed shanties. Maybe you started all with your weed shanties. Hello, John.
5: Hi there, girls. Sabrina, for years we didn't have any, but all of a sudden this year there's two weeds in particular, deadly nightshade and the stinging needles.
1: Oh,
5: they're
1: really?
5: Everywhere.
1: Wow.
5: They've come up in years. They're even growing in the grass now.
1: My goodness. That's extraordinary. Okay, so deadly nightshade, of course... those little blackberries have like 100 seeds in them per fruit. They are easy enough to pick out. Well, you're better off letting them grow so that it's, and then you pull the whole thing out before they fruit. Now, stinging nettle, that's a sort of a thing, but if you use the pelargonic acid, because they've got hairy leaves, which is what does the stinging. If you spray them with pelargonic acid, which is an eco-friendly weed killer, it kills them. But you've got to be careful where you spray it because it's non-selective. So whatever it hits, unless it's a big shrub or something,
2: it's
1: it will actually
2: damage.
1: Kill it. Yeah.
5: Yeah, well, why is it that all of a sudden they've come back?
1: It's to do with weather, to do with when the rain, it's to do with the timing of rainfall as to when the seed drops. And we, even though we haven't had a lot of rain, we've had consistent little bits of rain.
2: And then a lot of sun after
1: and
2: the rain.
1: And then really warm days, lots of sun. So all the weeds at the moment
2: are like happy, happy, happy, happy, happy. It's a nightmare. It is a nightmare, John. You are not alone. I'm just going to interrupt very briefly.
6: 102.5 ABC Perth. Traffic.
2: Unfortunately, there has been a crash Mitchell Freeway northbound at Charles Street exit in West Perth. The vehicles in the median strip, towing services are on site and traffic is slow on approach. So if you're in that part of Perth, please be careful. We've got one more caller, another John. This John is in Claremont. Over to you, John.
7: Hi, Serena. I've got a dwarf lime tree. I sent you a couple of photos. The leaves are starting to sort of curl up and they're developing a dappled yellow appearance. I've checked the moisture level, so I don't think it's overwatering or underwatering.
1: Not looking good. Now, is it in a pot?
7: It's in a pot on a balcony, yeah.
1: Okay, so you need to take that lime tree out of the pot, get rid of the potting mix and put it in some fresh new potting mix. So there's something in the potting mix that's causing that. I don't know if it's curl grubs or...
2: It doesn't look happy, that's for sure.
1: No, but honestly, John, if you can get it out, I don't know, is it in a big pot?
7: It's a reasonable size pot, but yes, I can do that.
1: Can you do that and replace the soil? See if there's anything attacking the root system.
2: Do you think it's got a good chance of recovery?
1: Oh, yeah. Yeah, definitely. Yeah. Just get it out of the pot into fresh potting mix.
2: Good luck with that, John, and hopefully it will come good, as some people say. Mm. G from Bicton, lovely to hear from you, wants to know, is it too late to prune his grapevine? I don't know why I think G's a bloke, maybe G is a woman. Too late to prune grapevines and wisteria, they are both in very early stage budding.
1: Do not prune your wisteria. I repeat, do not prune your wisteria. You will be pruning off all the flowers. You can still prune your grapevine. So prune the grapevine, not the wisteria.
2: Grapevine, not wisteria. Mm-hmm. Sabrina?
1: It's been a pleasure.
2: Thank you.
1: We'll sing together again.
2: We will. Well, not on the wireless, not with microphones around. You know who can sing? This lady.

0: Aretha Franklin, with respect, time to say goodbye. To those of you tuning in from the regions, don't forget, if you're a fan of Leanne Moriarty, tune in tomorrow. She'll be our special guest. Also, Screen Time with Mark Niglazis. We're going to talk about the new film, Tony, all about Anthony Bourdain. Is it Bourdain? Bourdain? Can't remember. And if you are in the metro area, do not forget the plant swap is this weekend. It's all happening at City Farm, 8 a.m. start. Gardening Australia will be there too. In the studio, a certain Oliver Peterson. G'day, Ollie.
1: G'day there, Joe. This afternoon, the Federal Health Minister, Mark Butler, is in town. He'll be live on Drive. We'll be talking about the National Disability Insurance Scheme, hospitals, obviously the healthcare of Australians. So if there is something you want me to try and get to Mark Butler, make sure you let me know. But the Federal Health Minister, Mark Butler, is live on Drive this Tuesday. Jason Featherby will be joining us for Feather Your Nest. It's that time of year when you get your annual statement from your super fund. So Jason's going to try and help you navigate what you need to know in it, because there's some pretty important information, but we seem to skim over it a little bit, Joe. So looking forward to that. And of course, if you're after a little bit of general financial advice, you can ask Jason those questions today. And we're going to talk about the learning gap in the NAPLAN results between what are termed advantaged and disadvantaged children. And through those years 3, 5, 7 and 9, over 17 years of data, that gap keeps getting wider and wider,
0: Joe. Wasn't NAPLAN brought in the first place to identify the gaps and address them?
1: Exactly right. So I'd love to explore this afternoon and that anxiety, I suppose, around NAPLAN and if it's still worth it.
0: Good question.
1: Thank you, Joe.
0: Lots coming up on the Drive program. Stick around. Ollie will keep you company. We will be back tomorrow, as I was saying, Leanne Moriarty, and lots more. Have a great weekend, everybody. Stay safe on the roads. It's 3 o'clock.
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6: Good afternoon, Jonathan Hopper with ABC News. One Nation's candidate for this weekend's Secret Harbour by-election says he doesn't view the discussions around his party's migration policy as having any impact on his campaign. Confusion about One Nation's migration policy flared at the weekend after Farah MP David Farley suggested its net overseas migration target is on top of a rotating workforce. Mr Herdigen says he's focused on this weekend.
7: I mean, I'm not really paying much attention to what those guys are doing at the moment and the back and forth between them. I'm focused on Secret Harbour and getting this thing across the line.
6: And Labor's candidate for this weekend's Secret Harbour by-election, Georgia Tree, says she isn't fazed by the Prime Minister not making an appearance to support her campaign during his trip to WA. Ms Tree says she's focusing on local issues.
8: I know he's a busy person. I haven't been focused on what he's been doing or the other federal leaders for that matter. It's been a very local campaign that most of us are running on the ground. And I've appreciated the overwhelming support I've had from Roger Cook and the other WA Labor cabinet members.
6: Opposition leader Basil Zemplis has welcomed the government's proposed ban on good character references in sentencing hearings. Calls to end the practice were renewed after it was revealed a Western Power employee convicted of raping his co-worker was provided character references from other colleagues. The government says it had already tabled a bill to remove references for convicted child sex offenders and will now expand the bill. Mr Zemplis says it's a common sense approach.
9: Those character references, they're not appropriate. They don't meet community expectation or standards. And I think people are shocked to see that character references could be given by workmates after a guilty verdict had been reached. And nobody felt comfortable with that.
6: Three teenage boys from an elite Sydney private school have faced a children's court after being charged with the alleged aggravated sexual assault of a 14-year-old girl in July. Jamie McKinnell has more.
10: The two 14-year-olds and one 13-year-old face charges including aggravated sexual assault in company and aggravated sexual touching. The Scots College confirmed the three were students earlier this month and said it was cooperating with police. It's alleged they sexually assaulted a 14-year-old girl in an alleyway in Sydney's eastern suburbs on July 22. Today in Surry Hills Children's Court, the cases were adjourned until late October and bail was continued. Judge Sue Duncombe noted the matter had attracted a lot of media attention and urged caution in the reporting, saying there had already been some repercussions on some of the young people from being identified.
11: Search and rescue efforts are continuing in the Gulf of Carpentaria after reports following reports of a plane crash in waters near Groote Island. Oliver Chaseling reports.
12: Around 11:40 this morning, Northern Territory Police received reports a small aircraft had gone down off the northwest coast of Groote Island. This afternoon, a police spokesperson said the number of people aboard the plane and the circumstances of the crash are currently being investigated. In the past hour, a rescue plane operated by the Australian Marine Safety Authority has circled an area of sea northwest of Bickerton Island and east of Blue Mud Bay. The authority declined to respond to questions except to say that NT Police was leading investigations.
11: The National Gallery of Australia's director says he's looking forward to hearing Western Australians' opinions of the famous abstract painting Blue Poles when it goes on display in Perth next year. The Jackson Pollock work will be on display at the Art Gallery of Western Australia for the first time from April 2027 through to September. The piece is currently valued at $500 million and is being loaned as the National Gallery begins renovations. National Gallery of Australia director Nick Mitsovich says the work represents an important cultural moment.
13: It did cause in 1973 lots of comment across the country, and still today the work elicits comments. And what we love about this work is that everyone has an opinion. So we're looking forward to sharing this work and hearing the opinions of people in the West.
11: WA's weather for tomorrow: showers southwest of a line Perth to Bremer Bay and along the coast to Shark Bay, extending to Carnarvon to Meriden to Israelite Bay by late evening. Chance of thunderstorms over western parts of the southwest land division. In Perth, 10 degrees overnight, then a cloudy Wednesday, a very high chance of rain, most likely in the afternoon and evening. The chance of a thunderstorm, possibly severe with heavy rain, which may lead to flash flooding in the southwest in the morning and afternoon. A top tomorrow of 20 degrees.
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2: 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Perth, this isn't our show, it's yours.
14: Good afternoon, Ollie.
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16: Yeah, good afternoon, Ollie.
17: 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How are you, mate?
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1: Here we go. Good afternoon. Welcome to Drive. It is great to have your company today. And if you want to beat the fuel hikes, well, fill up before 6 o'clock tomorrow morning. The average price of unleaded is going up by 15 cents to $2.11. Diesel up less than a cent, but it is the average price in the metropolitan area, $2.50. Coming up today, the Federal Health Minister, Mark Butler, is in Perth and he's live on Drive after 4 o'clock. We'll be talking NDIS, hospitals, the state of healthcare in Australia. If there is something that you would like me to put to Mark Butler on your behalf, let me know and I will do my best. Now, how much emphasis do you place on NAPLAN? Does it tell us anything useful about how your children are going? Or are we just simply putting too much weight on a test that doesn't tell the full story? 1300 221 0025. New research shows there's now a 6-year learning gap amongst some of WA's most advantaged and disadvantaged students. Your thoughts, your observations, your reactions to NAPLAN. It is that time of the year that your super fund sends out their annual statements. Jason Featherby is in today to help you decipher what you need to be looking out for. And he is, of course, happy to answer your questions. So if you're after a little bit of general financial advice, get in nice and early. In fact, you can utilise Josh and Lucy's bespoke callback service and register your interest right now. Speaking of Josh, he's lined up a very impressive edition of the Antenna after 5:30. He wants to have a chat to you about what you hate watch. Now, that is the characters that you love to hate, but you just simply can't look away. You're invested and you simply want to know more.
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1: 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Good afternoon.
14: Good afternoon, Ollie. Well, good news, it is incident-free. Taking a look at the freeways, the northbound run is slow at Rowley Road, further up Narrows Bridge to Hay Street, Cedric Street to Reed Highway and Hodges Drive to Shenton Avenue. If you're heading southbound, it is busy Hay Street to Millpoint Road, Billia Drive down to Russell Road. There's no delays on the Grand Farmer Freeway and the Northbridge Tunnel is moving well in both directions. The Tonkin Highway is slow northbound at Kelvin Road and Guildford Road to Morley Drive. Southbound from Hale Road to Welshpool Road East. And if you're travelling on Roe Highway, it is busy northbound at Great Eastern Highway Bypass and westbound from Carroll Avenue to the Kwinana Freeway. Drive safely, and that's the latest from Main Roads.
1: Good on you, Tony. Thank you very much for that. And anything else we need to know this afternoon as you head towards your destination, please get in touch.
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1: It is 3:08. It's just been 24 hours since Anthony Albanese stood in Henderson and he promised WA's share of the GST would not change while he is Prime Minister. As we know, the 2018 deal boosted our share, ensuring Western Australia's 75-cent GST floor. But the Productivity Commission is urging the government to scrap that deal in an interim report. Now, I asked you yesterday if you believe the Prime Minister's promise to Western Australia. And to be frank, many of you did not. Gibbo put those concerns about a potential backflip to Anthony Albanese on Breakfast this morning.
15: No change to the 75-cent floor. No change to WA
16: right.
15: share.
16: 75% stays. It's something that I committed to as opposition leader and we've kept in place. WA is a driver of our national economy and a great strength, and we want to support WA. It's reasonable that WA get its fair share, and that's what this represents.
15: On the GST, though, do we believe you? See, when you've broken promises before and capital gains tax and negative gearing changes are going to haunt you all the way through to the next election, do we believe you?
16: Well, what they'll do is all the way through to the next election, first home buyers will be getting a fair crack. We've explained why we changed our position and we've explained it clearly. We put those measures in the budget and already...
15: But you could turn around with the GST and say, well, things have changed.
16: No, but things won't change with the GST. I've made that very clear. This report was commissioned by the Morrison government, not commissioned by us. And if you ask the Productivity Commission to do a report, you shouldn't be surprised that an economically rationalist position pops out the other end.
15: Should you listen to them, though, if they're doing a report? And another factor, I guess, is it's an interim report.
16: Final report at the end of the year. We don't think it will change that much. But we wanted to make it very clear that I stand up for WA. This is my 45th visit to Western Australia as the Prime Minister. Today, the Cabinet meeting will be the seventh time I have convened the Cabinet here in WA. And I think for a long time, what people here felt was that the East Coast was that triangle around Sydney, Melbourne, Canberra, and didn't give proper consideration to the West and to the contribution that Western Australia makes to a national economy.
15: But you run the whole country, so it's all right to be nice to us and look after us for a while over here. You're going to be in for all sorts of pressure and backlash from the other states, aren't you?
16: No, because they have got their fair share as well. What we did was make sure there was the no worse off guarantee, and that has meant it's the Commonwealth that essentially are footing the bill.
1: Anthony Albanese speaking there to Gibbo on Breakfast. Are you now convinced that he will keep his word? 1300 22 1025. Shane says it doesn't leave us much. Hope thinking that the GST deal will not change while the Prime Minister is in office, because I don't believe he'll be in office for much longer at all. Where does it leave Western Australia after that, argues Shane. Now, he's going to chair that National Cabinet meeting tomorrow. So it'll be an interesting gathering, won't it, given the anger from some of the eastern states leaders about this GST promise to WA. And Victoria's Labor Treasurer, Colin Brooks, said the Productivity Commission's interim findings had, quote, backed up exactly what Victoria has been saying for years. Queensland's LNP Treasurer, David Janetsky, he said today that, quote, if the Prime Minister shows up for Western Australia and acknowledges their unique character as a resources state, then the same should be applied to Queensland's. While Tasmania's Liberal Treasurer Eric Abetz has warned his state face possible significant reductions in GST revenue unless the 2018 decision was reversed. So there aren't too many other treasurers or state leaders happy about WA's fair share of the GST. 1300 221 0025 if you'd like to have your say. Gibbo also asking the Prime Minister earlier today about those two fundraising events that he attended while he was here in Perth.
15: You've had these two fundraising dinners. When people pay $10,000 a person, like they did at the first one on Sunday night,
16: well,
15: to have
16: no,
15: dinner with you.
16: There's just speculation about that, but anyway.
15: Oh, well, what did they pay?
16: I don't know. It's a matter for the organisational wing.
15: So it's reported they spent $10,000 each to turn up. What do they get in return?
16: Look, what we get is engagement across the board.
15: Political, what do they get for their $10,000?
16: Political parties engage in the biggest donation to any political party that I'm aware of as a donation to the Greens political party from the bloke.
15: Yeah, but I'm asking about this one. $10,000 to sit next to you at a swanky house in Mosman Park. What do they get for that?
16: What they get is engagement, and they want to contribute to the political process. That's a part of processes. We have legislation that will cut the amount that people can donate, that will put a cap on how much can be spent in election campaigns. But election campaigns do cost money. We do have to raise money in order to campaign on them. We've been transparent. We don't have a single donor donating a plane worth millions of dollars to us. We don't have a single benefactor like some other political organisations do. So we go out there and we engage, whether it's people selling raffle tickets.
15: But they weren't people selling raffle. So these are big business leaders on Sunday night, and they've got your ear, and then Monday morning you come out and they're all made very happy because you say, yep, WA's GST share is going to stay exactly as it is.
16: Well, that didn't change. That's something that's consistent. For goodness sake, I signed a body part one of the times I was here. So there's nothing new in any of that. But it is useful, for example, to have discussion with business leaders about what's the impact of artificial intelligence. I see it very much when I engage with people, whether it be here, whether it be, you know, and I take, as I have on this program, on your program, talkback calls, whether it be engaging as I walk around the streets in Perth. One of the things that I find, you know, around Elizabeth Quay in the last couple of days is I talk to people and I listen. It's not just about talking, it's about listening very much, and over issues like artificial intelligence, which is having a huge impact on businesses and the way that they function.
1: Anthony Albanese speaking there to Mark Gibson on our breakfast show. You can have your say on that fundraising dinner with a $10,000 price tag. Is it something that all the political parties are up to? Do you have a problem with that sort of access? 1300 221 0025. Albo is a great Australian Ollie and he loves Western Australia. Lindsay says, aren't both of these major parties now saying the same thing about the GST carve-up? And Mark doesn't believe a word the Prime Minister says. Bob wants to know, is he about to get rolls? Don't think that's happening anytime soon, Bob. But you can pick up the phone and join the conversation. I'd love to hear your voice.
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1: Also been asking you here about NAPLAN, and we'll get into greater details about that this afternoon, because there is some new research showing that the gap between the advantaged and the disadvantaged children has widened over the last 17 years. So how much emphasis do you place on NAPLAN? Does it tell you something useful about how your child or how your children are going at school? Or do you think that there's too much weight, there's too much pressure on a test that doesn't really tell you the full story? 1300 221 0025. On that, Jason says, Ollie, NAPLAN is just a one-day standardised test that only measures reading, writing and numeracy. It doesn't measure a child's overall ability, creativity, its critical thinking, or progress in class. So do you think that it is still worth conducting these NAPLAN tests? Maybe you're an educator that is tuned in to Drive this afternoon and it's really helped identify a few parts of the curriculum that need a little work or particular students in your school. Maybe you're a parent of a child that sat NAPLAN tests year 3, 5, 7, 9, or you may have sat them yourself at some stage through your education, because NAPLAN's coming up on almost 20 years. 20 years that it's been tested through our schools. Has it been working for you? 1300 221 0025.
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1: At 18 past three, did you happen to catch the federal WA Liberal MP Andrew Hastie on the 7:30 program last night? In an interview with Sarah Ferguson, he accused the WA Liberals of raising the white flag.
17: I don't accept this idea that a win for One Nation is a win for the Liberal Party. We're fighting for our lives, and we should be fighting for every single vote in Secret Harbour. Well, Basil Zemplis said that, you know, a win for One Nation would be an opportunity. I don't see that at all. I think we should be fighting to win in every contest we enter, or we shouldn't enter the contest. So we should be fighting to win this. And the lesson from the 2021 state election is you don't wave the white flag. Voters sense weakness and they'll go to the strong horse if you signal weakness.
18: And have you told the state leader that he's running the wrong kind of strategy in this by-election?
17: Oh, look, I was asked last week in the Australian Financial Review what my views were, and I made them pretty clear. I don't think that we see eye to eye on the political strategy, but that's okay. I'm the member for Canning. It's a state election and it's a test for the state leader and the opposition.
1: Andrew Hastie last night on the 7:30 program. Basil Zemplis has been quick to respond and has today accused Andrew Hastie of taking a leaf from the WA Labor playbook.
19: It seems odd that a talking point of Labor's would be reused by somebody else, and that's really what this is, because those lines don't match the reality. We have worked our backsides off down here. We're very proud of our campaign. We have put ourselves in the mix. We put ourselves in the mix because we've got the best candidate, and we've been very pleased and proud to stand with him and continue to push the message that people are frustrated by Labor. After 10 years, they're not seeing the progress, they're not seeing the promises that they were committed to. And the people keep telling us there is a mood and an appetite for change, and that's why we have pushed up hard to present our best case. And our best case is the best candidate in the field, Ryan Robertson. Disagreements or other points of view, I get it. It's part of this space. I'm not bothered by it. I'm not bothered by it because I know what the reality is, and I know the quality of our campaign, the quality of our candidate, and the quality of our effort. So I'm not bothered by that, Jeff. I know that critics and criticism come in all shapes and sizes in this space. If I was worried about those things, I wouldn't have stepped forward. And if I was worried about them now, I wouldn't be here. They don't bother me.
20: The suggestion was made that you are running an underpowered campaign because you didn't want to offend Jenna Ryan.
19: Well, that is a ridiculous claim, and I don't know why that was made. It is simply fanciful to suggest anything like that.
20: Have you run Andrew Hastie? Have you spoken to Andrew Hastie?
19: No. Andrew was at one of our campaign events, and he was certainly at our state council event that was held at the Secret Harbour Surf Club. We've worked together well in the past. I hope we continue to work well into the future. This is a state by-election. He's right to say that. And the campaign is best left to us, and that's what we've been doing. And I think that's been commentary, pretty broad commentary, from a number in this space, including yesterday the Premier and the Prime Minister. I noticed they said the same things. This is a state campaign. We have worked very hard. We've had the best candidate in the field. We're very proud of our efforts, and we're very hopeful of a very bold showing on Saturday night.
1: So where do you sit on that debate? 1300 221 0025. Do you feel as though the WA Liberals are waving the white flag in the Secret Harbour by-election? And if you're a Liberal voter, have you got confidence in the strategy being presented by the WA Liberal Party? Or do you think they're giving over just too much of the debate here to One Nation? Join the conversation on Drive. Just like Robert in East Victoria Park, good afternoon.
21: G'day, Ollie. Well, I think that Andrew Hastie was spot on when he's saying that they're running dead, and giving the fascists your preferences didn't work for the Weimar Republic in Germany. from the Conservatives, and it won't work now. David Farley also said that the policies of One Nation are being fine-tuned by the faceless men and women of the One Nation executive. So we don't know what they, we don't know who those people are. We don't know what they're going to come up with. It's a surprise packet you'll be hit with if you ever get them elected into government. So you've got no idea what you're getting. Also, One Nation's policy on secession, it's a favourite of Gina Reinhart's. The state can't afford it. We can't afford for defending ourselves as a nation state. Manufacturing would be out of this state, but elsewhere in the country. We wouldn't have the numbers for employment. And we can't afford that. But that's their, that's one of her favourite policies. Is that going to be a One Nation policy?
1: It'll be interesting, won't it, Robert, to just see what actually plays out in the results of the Secret Harbour by-election on Saturday nights and what indication that by-election provides, not just here in Western Australia, but political strategists right across the country will be looking at whether or not this polling at the moment about the popularity of One Nation actually stacks up at the ballot box.
21: That's right. Well, I don't think it will, but certainly not when it comes to a general election. By-elections can be a surprise packet.
1: Very true.
21: You tend to get 5% swing against government candidates in a by-election as a long-term trend since the Second World War. But anything more than that, they could say it was a moral victory. But I think the people of Secret Harbour should be thinking, what can these jokers give me in terms of being a member of parliament? Nothing. They've got no policies. The Liberal Party would be better off showing some guts and standing up to them and not giving their preferences to One Nation and see how they survive without Liberal Party preferences. They won't last.
1: Thank you, Robert. I'll be heading down to Secret Harbour tomorrow morning, catching up with the One Nation candidate, Luke Hurtigan, the Labor Party candidates, Georgia Tree, and the Liberal Party candidate, Ryan Robertson. So we'll bring you a Secret Harbour special tomorrow afternoon on Drive. Damien says we might see a One Nation Liberal coalition in WA because Basil will see it as his only chance to be the Premier. On Labor and regarding Basil Zemplis, tell him he's dreaming, I'm a swinging voter. Barb says, as a Labor voter, I'd rather see the Liberals win Secret Harbour than One Nation. And people have short memories, Ollie, says Dave in Greenwood. They criticise Anthony Albanese for changing his mind on the capital gains tax, yet they forget that Tony Abbott broke 14 election promises, including no cuts to the ABC, and many seem to have forgotten Howard's core and non-core promises. Let's go to Bass and Dean. Hi there, Carol.
0: Hi, how are you, Ollie?
1: I'm very well, Carol. Have you had a good Tuesday?
0: Oh, pretty good. I've had to go to the dentist, so here we go.
1: Oh, isn't it always something you dread, Carol, having to head off to the dentist chair?
0: Yeah, I'm hearing all the blokes, so it's time for a lady to join the conversation.
1: Good, Carol. I'm glad you picked up the phone to have your say, because that's what we want to do here on Drive. We're the home of talkback, and you're always encouraged to pick up the phone and give us a call. So, Carol, what is it you wanted to talk about?
0: I think we need to remember, Albanese recognises that WA is really crucial to win a federal election. So does Angus Taylor. He knows it too. So does Pauline. So really, you know, WA voters are in the kingpin situation where their vote is really valued, and you know, governments can win or governments can lose, and it all depends on WA. And it, you know, I think when Albanese got up the first time, they won 5 seats. You know, and you know, we could lose 5 seats. And then it could be the Libs. But I have to agree with Andrew Hastie, you know, the Libs, they need to try harder. They definitely need to try harder.
1: How do they go about that, Carol? What do you think the magic wand might be for Angus Taylor federally and for Basil Zemplis in Western Australia, or is that part of the problem?
0: Well, I think they shouldn't be giving their preferences to One Nation. That's how One Nation got up over in South Australia. You know, it's a bit like you're giving them a lifeline, you know. The Libs should be sort of saying, oh, we want to govern in our own right, you know. Anyway, I've said my bit and I'll go home and rest my tooth,
1: well,
0: okay?
1: Good on you, Carol. Hope you don't have to go back to the dentist anytime soon.
0: Okay, all right.
1: See you later. Bye-bye. 1-300-221-025 to join the conversation here on Drive. Speaking of NAPLAN, Michelle's son had a very poor year three NAPLAN results. It was the first indication that he had fallen behind in English. The teachers had been giving him B grades, and it wasn't until we moved schools the following year that we found out that he was so far behind. Unfortunately, without NAPLAN, we would not have known that he needed the additional support. And the reality is that sometimes parents don't know the full story of what is actually happening in the classroom. Michelle, thank you for sharing that. Amanda of Bayswater says Andrew Hastie is what is so extremely wrong with the Federal Liberal Party. The Federal Libs live in a bubble. They cannot read the room. Basil Zemplis is doing a good job in leading the state Liberals, unlike the useless Federal Liberals, she says. And Ollie, Albo, well, maybe you don't have donated planes, but surely you go to wealthy businessmen's dinners, potential donations, and also a fact you're selective with who you engage with on the Perth streets. 1-300-221-025 if you would like to join the conversation. I'd love to hear your voice. This is KD Lang with Constant Craving.

0: That's Katie Lang with Constant Craving on 102.5 ABC Perth. This is Drive with Oliver Peterson. Coming up shortly, Jason Featherby will be in the studios with Feather Your Nest. So if you're after a little general financial advice, you can phone it through now and you'll be talking to Jason shortly. And after 4 o'clock live on Drive, it is the Federal Health Minister, Mark Butler. Right now at 27 to 4, here is Lucy Bell with news headlines. Good afternoon.
1: Good afternoon, Ollie. Making news this afternoon, the state government has announced 10 schools will take part in a six-month anti-Semitism pilot program as part of a national initiative to combat anti-Semitism. 9 of the schools are from Perth, with one in WA's Wheatbelt region. The government says teachers will undergo specialised training and schools will be given resources and support to enhance anti-Semitism education. Education Minister Sabina Winton says she expects the program to make Jewish students and their families feel safe in school communities. Ollie, another bargaining meeting between BHP and unions over pay and conditions at the miners' Port Hedland operations has failed to reach an agreement. A spokesperson for the combined ports unions says a counter-proposal was put to BHP to be considered ahead of the next bargaining meeting on September the 8th. BHP says it's committed to bargaining in good faith and continues to make progress towards an agreement that will address key areas raised by its workforce. And Ollie, a reminder for drivers, motorists around Perth and Mandurah, today is your day to fill up if you've got a petrol car. It's Cheap Tuesday. Fuelwatch reports that the average price of unleaded petrol is set to increase by 14 cents a litre tomorrow, taking the average to around $2.11, though some outlets are hiking up to about $2.30. So be aware that today is the day to fill up if you need to. And before I leave you, a bit of a curious story that caught my ear today. So Ollie, Australia's main music charts, the ARIAs, have set about announcing a ban on all AI-generated music to start this week. Now, you might be thinking, well, really, how much AI-generated music is there kicking around, you know, on our charts at the moment? And there's quite a bit. Let me give you an example. This is an in-part AI-generated track, Josh Farwa's cover of Madonna's Like a Prayer. It's gone absolutely nuts on the ARIA charts, peaked at number 4. See if you can maybe listen out for what parts you think are machine-made.

0: We already in Bali. Yeah,
1: apparently.
0: That or I feel like
1: I mean,
0: to
1: I just
0: class.
1: Feel like the, maybe you're in your bicycling class. Maybe you've stopped at the lights and you're having your own private dance party. It's probably not too difficult to guess. That particular track, vocals and drum, both AI generated.
0: I couldn't tell. Genuinely.
1: Really not? You thought that was a human voice?
0: Yeah, I did.
1: Okay. What, with a bit of like a Cher kind of effect on it or
0: Correct.
1: Something, auto-tuning sound?
0: Now, I think it's difficult because we already have...
1: We have so much
0: technology.
1: Post-production
0: yeah,
1: effects
0: correct.
1: In music. Yeah,
0: yes.
1: You're right. Maybe we've kind of set ourselves up to have a real difficulty in actually telling the difference between machine-generated music
0: yeah.
1: and human-generated music. Under the rules that come into effect this week, that track would now not meet the threshold to be included in the ARIA charts. The ABC's AI reporter Cam Wilson explains a little bit about this.
2: This is the industry kind of drawing a line in the sand about what exactly is allowed and not allowed. AI, of course, is in all kinds of things now, from, you know, basic audio editing tools all the way up to being able to entirely generate songs with the push of a button. This is the industry saying that we don't think that those songs that are essentially produced mostly by a computer without much human interaction should be recognised as human creativity.
1: Save human creativity. That's the line, I guess, from the ARIAs. You can have your say. Should we be ruling out AI-generated music from our charts? Should we be drawing a line in the sand? You're welcome to give us a call, 1300-221025.
0: Beautifully done. 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
3: 102.5 ABC Perth. Traffic.
0: Let's head to Tony at Main Roads. Good afternoon.
4: Good afternoon, Ollie. There has been a breakdown on the Mitchell Freeway southbound exit to William Street in the Perth CBD. The right lane is blocked there with traffic slow on the approach. Please drive with caution to the freeways. The northbound run is slow at Anchortail Road to Rowley Road, Narrows Bridge to Hay Street, Stevenson Avenue to Warwick Road, Ocean Reef Road and Shenton Avenue. And the southbound run is busy, Hay Street to Mill Point Road and Belia Drive down to Anchortail Road. Drive safely, and that's the latest from Main Roads.
0: Thank you, Tony. Perry from Adderdale says our Spotify profile was hijacked by an AI band and we had to wait to release our music before it was removed 2 months later. Perry, thanks for letting us know. Changing gears with Jason Featherby in just one moment. So if you're after a little general financial advice, Jason is always incredibly popular, and I suggest you phone right now to go straight to the top of the queue, 1300 221025. Let's hear from Harry Styles first with As It Was.

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0: 20 to 4, Jason Featherby, good afternoon.
3: Hello, Ollie.
0: We're going to talk super, but Matt needs some help first because he says he's 52, he's in a well-performing industry fund, his settings are currently high risk, if that makes sense. But given the global situation, should I drop back to a balance setting?
3: Typically, without giving advice, and generally,
4: yes.
3: So there's an old rule of thumb that says for every decade we are old, that's how much of our super we should have in safe stuff. So if I was to log into that well-performing industry fund and I was to look at their growth, high growth, or even balanced fund, I would bet that there is a very large allocation of everyone's money to shares, Australian shares, international shares, and property. And so they're the things that can go up or down.
0: Mm.
3: And as we get older, I think it's wise to just put the brakes on risk a little bit. So certainly without knowing any other circumstance financially, I would be looking at reducing a little bit of risk.
0: All right. I hope that helps you, Matt. And, of course, if you want to ask a question to Jason today, pick up that phone and call 1-300-221-025.
5: The following segment is general in nature and should not be taken as personal professional advice. Listeners should seek their own independent assessment from a qualified advisor and not rely solely on the general nature of information in this program.
0: And it was a good way for Matt to kick off the conversation today, Jason, because it's that time of year, isn't it, when those annual statements start arriving for
3: our
0: super funds.
3: They're on their way. They used to come in the mail. Now they're probably going to land in your inbox, but it is super statement time. Anywhere from now through to, you know, end of September, you should receive your super statement. And I guess what I'm going to ask our listeners to do is not, used to say, don't throw it in the bin.
0: Mm.
3: Don't delete it. Have a look at it. Yep, because it's pretty important.
0: Yeah. So we obviously need to understand what we're looking at though, Jason.
3: Yes, and there are
5: nature of information in this program.
0: And it was a good way for Matt to kick off the conversation today, Jason, because it's that time of year, isn't it, when those annual statements start arriving for
3: our
0: super funds.
3: They're on their way. They used to come in the mail. Now they're probably going to land in your inbox, but it is super statement time. Anywhere from now through to, you know, end of September, you should receive your super statement. And I guess what I'm

0: I mean, my notes I sent to you, that's longer than anyone's super statement. But there's seven or eight things that are in your super statement that I think are important to look at. And one of them was what Matt was texting about, is to actually know, where is my money invested?
1: Yeah.
0: So, yes, I've ticked the high risk box or the balance box, but what does that mean? Mm. So there are a few things that I wanted to point out to our listeners.
1: All right, well, let's start first and foremost. If that's the time of year that you start receiving these statements, then you're going to quickly realise whether or not you have one, two, three, four, or multiple super accounts.
0: Yes, so that's my first thing to look for, is you really should only be getting one statement, unless there's a really good reason for having multiple accounts. Mm-hmm. And a really good reason might be that you've got insurances in an older fund and you're not able to get insurances anymore, so you run two funds. That's okay. Other than that, it's generally a good idea to have one fund. It's easy to keep track of your money, compound interest on a larger amount, lower fees generally. So that's my first point, is just to have a look. If there's no good reason to have multiple funds, either pick a fund if you're capable and consolidate, or go get some advice on which one to consolidate to.
1: Speaking of fees, how do you figure out how much you pay and what you're actually paying for and what you get for that, Jason?
0: Yeah, so most funds will have these tucked away right at the back of your statement. So scroll all the way down, and you really want to know, obviously, how much you're paying and what you're paying for. The fees are named all sorts of things. We've got member fees, administration fees, investment fees, transaction fees, and potentially an advisor fee if you use one. And according to recent data from APRA, the average member of a MySuper product, so like a ticker box type product, pays around 0.9 to 1%. So if you're paying way above that, it's probably reason to have a look at things. If you're paying well below that, then what are you actually getting and is it performing as well? So I reckon 1% is about the benchmark for fees. If you're paying an advisor, you might pay a little bit more when you add everything up.
1: Yep.
0: And again, just know what you're paying for.
1: And I'm guessing if you're paying a little bit more, then you might be getting a little bit more accumulated in your superannuation account in terms of money, and over years that would compound a little better.
0: You'd hope so. So the value of advice is debatable, or it's not debatable from my point of view, but it's been debated.
1: Yes.
0: But if you're getting advice and someone's telling you and on your back about making extra super contributions, saving tax, choosing the right options, not panicking when things aren't going too well, then yes, you should end up with more at the end of your working life than if you weren't. There are times, though, that some funds charge more than others and you don't necessarily get better. So
1: what about the fees for industry funds versus retail funds?
0: Well, industry funds typically charge similar fees than to retail funds these days. It's so competitive.
1: Yeah, right.
0: That you're talking somewhere between sort of 0.6 to 0.8 or 0.9, depending on the fund.
1: Mm-hmm.
0: So it's really looking at what you get for those fees
1: and
0: how they're performing.
1: Okay. So if you're in a retail fund, do they offer other services like that, advice or choices, if you like?
0: They do. You can get advice on any fund.
1: Right.
0: So advisors these days should not be, or most aren't linked to any sort of product. So you should be able to get relatively broad advice on what. Some funds give, you know, different calculators. I know there's the government fund for government employees offer an information only, general information service.
1: Mm.
0: So funds will differ in what they provide. I know that there are some big funds planning on re-entering the advice market, which will be great for those with, you know, simpler needs, lower balances that do want advice but don't necessarily want to pay for or pay the full amount for it. So I think that the industry's worked out that people do need advice. Mm. We're not that good at it ourselves. And the more available it is, the better.
1: 1-300-221-025. If you'd like to ask some questions to Jason Featherby today, we're going through what you need to look for in these super statements, which should be landing in your inboxes by the end of next month if they haven't already. What's the safest way to roll one fund balance into another? A question that's just come through from Yaz.
0: Well, the safest way is to not do it yourself. Let your let an advisor do it for you, or contact your fund of choice.
1: Mm-hmm.
0: And most funds now on their website will have a consolidation service, which means you put in your unwanted funds details and all of the bits and pieces that they ask for, and they will contact that fund on your behalf and organise a rollover for you. If you're confident to do that yourself, then that's a safe way to do it. Just before you roll between one or another, just make sure you're not losing any benefits that you might.

0: might want to keep. And one of those obvious ones is life insurance and things like that.
1: All right, going to ask you where your money's invested in a moment, but let's go to Yallingup because Andrew's called through. Good afternoon.
2: Good afternoon, Ollie and Jason. You're doing a good job there, mate.
0: Thank you.
2: Just, Jason, just an interesting comment, which I thought I found mind-boggling, but actually not that surprising, to be frank, is that a CommBank survey I read this morning about a survey done last year is that one in three Australians have no idea what their super balance is, and that nearly one in two Australians have no idea where their money's invested and what the costs are. And I just found that absolutely appalling. And I think it goes back to the fact that, you know, kids coming out of school aren't taught anything about financial management. And the fact that also there's this perception that superannuation is someone else's money. Don't people realise that's your money? Do you find?
0: Yes. We find that all the time. So people will not know where their fund is or what fund they've got, how much they've got, where it's invested, all of that stuff. And I find it as staggering as you do, Andrew, because ultimately our superannuation balance is our money and it will be, if not our biggest asset once we retire, it'll be a very close second to our house. And for those younger people out there listening and working, it will probably be our biggest asset because we get 12% as a 20-odd-year-old for 40 years of our wage put into super. So, and I guess this is why we're doing this topic today, is that when you get your super statement,
1: have a look.
0: Just have a look at it. Spend half an hour, 10 minutes, whatever it is. Have a look, go through the bits of and of the bits that we're highlighting and make sure you've got everything covered. Because if you haven't, 1 or 2% per annum over 30 or 40 years compounded makes a huge difference to your end result.
1: Thanks for the call there, Andrew. 1-300-221-025 at 10 to 4. This is Feather Your Nest with Jason Featherby from Lewin Wealth. Joe's in Tapping. Good afternoon.
3: How are you, gentlemen? And Ollie, how are
0: good,
3: you
0: going? Good, thanks.
3: Yeah, I've got a quick question. I've been lucky enough to sell a rental property and I have enough money to pay off my mortgage. Now, the money is in an offset account. Do you suggest I leave it in the offset account so I have access to that money, or do I just pay off the house?
0: Depends how disciplined you are. Are you good?
3: Oh, I'm fairly disciplined. So it's just my way of thinking is that I have access to that money if I ever need it, if anything crops up. So,
0: yep. If you are disciplined enough to leave it alone and not go and spend it on holidays and cars and fun stuff, then an offset account and having access to that money is providing the same benefit as paying off your mortgage, but retaining access to it. So there's no issue with it as long as you've got the discipline. If you don't think you're going to have the discipline, you pay off the mortgage. Often mortgages will have a redraw facility, so you can get it back out, but it takes some thought and a little bit of effort, which can often stop frivolous spending in its tracks. The other thing you can do is go halfway. So you pay it down considerably and just leave an amount in an offset account that will cover, you know, any foreseeable rainy day event.
1: Thank you, Joe. To Yanchep now. Mark, good afternoon.
4: Hi, Ollie. How are you going?
1: Good, Mark. How can Jason help you, mate?
4: Yeah, Jason, you were saying that if you haven't come to the, I think it's about $30,000 super in the last 5 years, you can actually cash in on that. Because I'm getting a lump sum soon, and I was just wondering how to obtain that information. And secondly, is it better to do pre-tax or after tax? Because can you claim it at tax time as well?
0: Yeah, good questions, and you can. So what we're talking about here is catch-up contributions. So we can all make concessional contributions. Now, the cap this year is $32,500, increasing from $30,000 last year. Now, that includes the amount our employer puts in for us, anything we've sacrificed on our behalf, or added at the end of the year and claimed a tax deduction for.
1: And you can go back 5 years, so at $150,000, give or take.
0: Go back 5 years and add this current year as well. So for those that haven't made a lot of contributions, potentially there is, you know, $100,000, $150,000 of contributions to catch up on. So that's how they work. If you're coming into a lump sum, then, and you're already making, and you haven't made contributions in the past, the catch-up contributions, then yes, you can add that lump sum in and catch up, but you want to make sure that you're not over-contributing or over-deducting. So I guess right now with the tax rates as they are, you don't want your taxable income to drop below $45,000, because that's the amount of taxable income where the tax rate increases from 16% to 30%. So if you're earning $145,000 and you haven't used your caps, you can put $100,000 in,
1: mm-hmm.
0: And get your $45,000 and claim a tax deduction. Now, how to check what your remaining cap is to go into MyGov. That's your best bet. Your accountant should know, but if you haven't got an accountant, you do your own tax. MyGov, I think you go to the tax tab, ATO, and it'll show your catch-up contribution or available space. So that's how to find it. Just, I mean, if you do use an accountant, get some advice on, you know, how best to use that lump sum of money. It might be better just to put the money into super.
1: Good luck with that, Mark. Thank you for your call. Another Jason wants to know whether or not lost super seems to still be a common issue, especially when people are changing jobs regularly.
0: Not as much, but definitely is still an issue. I saw one today that is lost super, and we had to go through the mechanics of trying to get that back from the tax office, which is not difficult. It's just a bit of time. It's less and less a problem these days because super is more portable. You shouldn't have five or six supers anymore. So we're down to sort of two or three on average. And if you're taking your super around with you, then it's never lost. I guess the idea is to, if you change address, notify them, pick a good super and take it around with you. And the other thing that will help is the same day, same pay, where you're getting more regular super contributions. So it's more, I guess it's more in your face.
1: 6 to 4, this is Feather Yness with Jason Featherby, 1300 221 025, for more of your questions. Let's return to our conversation about analysing and just understanding what's in your annual statement from your super fund. Your first tip, of course, was to figure out whether or not you have more than one account. Second was fees. Now we go to where your money's invested.
0: Yeah, which goes to one of our first listeners' points. So a lot of people don't know where their money invested, but do know. So, yeah. I mean, and it's really important. So if you're a 20-year-old or a 30-year-old and you haven't done anything about it, you're in the default balanced fund, you're not taking enough risk. So you've got 40 years before you can access your super. Be in a growth or high growth option. And I guess on the other end of the spectrum, if you're a 52-year-old and you've done nothing, and you're in a balanced fund that has 60 or 70% of your assets allocated to growth stuff, then you might want to put the brakes on risk a little bit. So you won't know whether you're under-invested or over-invested unless you know where your money is.
1: And the choice is yours.
0: The choice
1: how much
0: is yours.
1: Risk you want to take. What's your appetite for that?
0: Yep, and everyone's a little bit different. So, and funds do give you the option. So know where your money is and make sure it's invested according to where you are at.
1: What about insurance?
0: Yeah, look, this is an issue for lots of people too. So insurance within super is generally life, disability cover and salary continuance, and you can have all three.
1: Mm-hmm.
0: If you have insurance and you don't need it, then you're paying premiums for no reason. And if you are young, debt, young kids, relying on your income and you've got no insurance, well, maybe it's time to have that conversation or get some organised through your fund or through getting some advice. So again, check that your insurance is adequate and appropriate to your circumstance.
1: Looking at returns?
0: This year, yeah, returns have been good. So I did a bit of homework on this. The average return for the year ended 30 June 26, you're looking at sort of a balanced fund 9.1% to 9.5%.
1: Mm-hmm.
0: So, and the years before that were both around the 9 and 10% mark. If your fund is consistently not meeting just at least an average return, then it's time to do something about it. So check your returns. If funds nowadays, if they don't perform, they have to write to you and let you know they're not performing. We've got comparison websites, ASIC's Money Smart website, that type of thing. There's no excuse to A, not know what your performing or performance is, and B, know whether it's good or bad.
1: Okay, this one goes to your next point from JJ, who says, I understand there's a form I need to complete to confirm who I want my super beneficiaries to be. Is that the case?
0: Yes, there is. So if you don't tell a super fund, they won't make a nomination, and therefore it is up to the trustee to determine where your money goes. Now, in most cases,
1: to your spouse or your children.
0: Yeah, it'll end up okay,
1: yep.
0: But it's taken out of your hands. So if you haven't filled out a beneficiary nomination form, you probably should.
1: Mm-hmm.
0: Most of the time you're going to nominate your spouse, which is fine. But if you've nominated, I guess, a spouse and you break up, then you should change your nomination. So again, on your super statement, make sure your nomination reflects your current state and who you want your money to go to.
1: It's also probably worth checking to make sure your employer contributions have actually been paid.
0: This is a big one. It should become less of a problem with same day, same super as well. But just because your payslip says your employer has paid you X amount of dollars into super, it doesn't actually mean the money ends up in your super. There's often just admin or clerical mistakes. Some employers in the past have found themselves in financial difficulty and super's an easy one to put off because it was paid quarterly. Don't take their word for it. Check your super fund and your super statement that what has actually gone in during the year is what shows up on your statement and is what you're expecting to receive.
1: How often should you be looking at your super account?
0: Oh, look, most funds send out sort of quarterly or half yearly reports. When you get something, have a look. You don't need to be watching it every day because it'll drive you nuts, but you should understand if someone asks you, I guess the test is,
1: yeah,
0: you know your balance, you know where you're invested, and you know what your returns are.
1: Well, that seems to be right, doesn't it?
0: Pretty basic stuff, but a lot of us don't know it.
1: Okay. Just before you go, Jason, a quick one from Richard. Why can't people access their super to take the pressure off interest payments, which only go to the banks, then pay the difference back into super so it'll be there later but without the bank having a look at it?
0: Yeah, I think the reason for that is because most people wouldn't do it. So once released and paid to the bank, it's on the individual to put that money back and it won't happen. So that's probably why. And I know there's a bit of pressure on accessing super to help with living costs.
1: Yeah.
0: It's a big pot of money and it's an obvious thing. Just we aren't disciplined as humans, most of us.
1: Jason, we're out of time. We'll see you next week.
0: Thanks, Ollie.
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0: Good afternoon, Jonathan Hopper with ABC News. One Nation's WA leader, Rod Caddies, has accused federal Liberal MP Andrew Hastie of feeling threatened by the growing support for Pauline Hanson's party in the West. This weekend's by-election in Secret Harbour is widely viewed as One Nation's first test in WA after the party's surge in national polls. Mr Hastie, whose federal seat of Canning includes Secret Harbour, last night criticised his party's WA leader, suggesting Basil Zemplis had already conceded in the by-election. Mr Caddies says he doesn't agree the Liberals are waving the white flag and instead believes Mr Hastie's comments prove he's feeling threatened.
1: And so he should be. We are gaining momentum, as you see in Secret Harbour here. I believe we've got a decent chance of winning this seat, and that gives an indication of where we're sitting, obviously within his electorate, because it takes in some of that.
0: Labor's Secret Harbour candidate, Georgia Tree, says while she'd rather be fighting the Liberals, that's not the case.
2: I would say that they're not the key opponent. I mean, that's been clear when I've been door knocking and speaking to people. They have primarily wanted to vote Labor or One Nation.
0: Another bargaining meeting between BHP and unions over pay and conditions at the miners' Port Hedland operations has failed to reach an agreement. A spokesperson for the combined ports unions says a counter-proposal was put to BHP to be considered ahead of the next bargaining meeting on September 8. BHP says it's committed to bargaining in good faith and continues to make progress towards an agreement that will address key areas raised by its workforce. The Prime Minister will use a speech to business leaders to detail more of his proposed national standards for AI data centres. Political reporter Lexi Junawick reports.
3: Anthony Albanese will tell a business council dinner tonight that legislated national standards for new large data centres will focus on energy and water and location. Under the proposed rules, facilities will have to avoid locations near homes, schools, prime agricultural land and potential housing sites. They must also minimise community impacts and be appropriate for their size, function and infrastructure requirements. Mr Albanese will seek agreement on the proposed standards at a meeting of National Cabinet tomorrow, but Queensland and the NT have already raised concerns about the standards.
0: Iran says it's confident it can counter widened US sanctions after Washington announced what it calls an economic D-Day. William Howard Evans reports.
4: The Iranian economy minister, Ali Mardanazadeh, says his country is fully prepared for the sanctions, which he adds will lead to another defeat for the US. In announcing the raft of new measures, US Treasury Secretary Scott Bessent said any nation, bank or business financially partnering with Iran will be isolated if they refuse to cut ties. The US has made a number of U-turns in recent months as it attempts to bring the conflict to an end. Mr. Bessent has described the latest measures as the single greatest financial offensive ever against Iran, blocking every potential source of revenue.
0: In the AFL, ex-Fremantle player and former general manager of football Peter Bell says it's hard not to be a believer in the Dockers as they prepare for AFL finals. The minor premiers will play Hawthorn in the qualifying final at Perth Stadium next Thursday. Defeating the Hawks would leave only a preliminary final standing between the Dockers and the second grand final in club history. Bell says he's confident Fremantle has learnt from their disastrous finals campaign last season, in which they lost to Gold Coast in the Suns' first ever final.
5: You would hope that you'd learn from that experience. It's a long time ago now, and it's a different team again who have played, you know, many, many games and learned from all of the games this year.
0: Western Australia's weather for tomorrow: showers southwest of a line Perth to Bremer Bay and along the coast to Shark Bay, extending to Carnarvon to Meriden to Israelite Bay by late evening. Chance of thunderstorms over western parts of the southwest land division. Heavy falls possible about southern parts of the lower west and northern parts of the southwest districts. Slight chance of a shower in the North Kimberley. For Perth, 10 degrees overnight, then a cloudy Wednesday, a very high chance of rain, most likely in the afternoon and evening, the chance of a thunderstorm, possibly severe, with heavy rain, which may lead to flash flooding in the southwest in the morning and afternoon. A top tomorrow of 20 degrees, Thursday more showers and 17. Right now in the city, it's 19.9.
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10: In just a moment, the Federal Health Minister, Mark Butler, will join you and me live on Drive. His visit to Perth comes off the back of major changes to the NDIS. I'll ask him about that and about the progress of thriving kids. If you've got a question for Minister Butler, let me know, 1300 221 1025.
7: 102.5 ABC Perth. Traffic.
10: Let's go to Tony at Bain Roads. Good afternoon.
11: Good afternoon, Ollie. There has been a crash on Armidale Road eastbound before Wharton Road in Treby. The right lane is blocked and traffic is quite heavy on the approach. Caution is advised and be mindful of that breakdown. On the Mitchell Freeway southbound exit to William Street in the Perth CBD, the right lane is blocked with traffic slow on the approach. Please drive with caution. To the freeways, the northbound run is slow at Anchortail Road, Narrows Bridge to Hay Street, Stevenson Avenue to Warwick Road, Ocean Reef Road and Shenton Avenue, and the southbound run is busy, Hay Street to Mill Point Road, Canning Highway and Roe Highway through to Anchortail Road. Drive safely, and that's the latest from Main Roads.
10: Thank you, Tony. And, of course, if there is anything else that you see this afternoon as you head towards your destination, you're our eyes and ears around Perth, 1300 221 1025.
7: The stories everyone's talking about, the opinions you need to hear, and the chance to have your say. You set the agenda on the home of Talkback. 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
10: It is 4:07. Major changes are coming to the National Disability Insurance Scheme after Federal Parliament passed a suite of reforms last week. The government says the changes will save the NDIS from itself by ensuring it's sustainable for the future and by further cracking down on fraud. Critics say these are the biggest cuts to a government program this century and leave some of our most vulnerable Australians in limbo between support services. Mark Butler is our Federal Health Minister and he's just wrapping up a trip here to Perth. Good afternoon and welcome back to Drive.
12: Oh, thanks, Ollie.
10: Appreciate your time there, Minister. Listener Matt kicks us off with this question. He wants to know what changes will this new legislation mean for those currently on the NDIS with autism, particularly children?
12: Depends on the age of the child. What we've said around the Thriving Kids program, I heard you mention that in your intro, is that right up until the end of next year, young children will continue to be able to be enrolled on the NDIS in the same way they had over the last several years. But from the 1st of January 2028, there will be a new program established by all states called Thriving Kids, which will be there for children with more low to moderate support needs. Remember, of course, Ollie, the NDIS was set up with the intention of supporting people with significant and permanent disability, not people with more low to moderate support needs. Frankly, when they are children in particular, those support needs are better delivered in a range of programs that are very different to the NDIS. Many of those programs used to exist before the NDIS, but in far too many cases around the country, they were either dismantled entirely or, at the very least, they were reduced significantly. So parents have been without that port, if you like, in a storm, and the only port they've had is the NDIS.
10: Well, we know the projection is 160,000 people will be removed from the scheme over 4 years. How many West Australians, adults or child, will find themselves removed from the NDIS as a result of these changes, Minister? Because we heard one estimate was about 11,000. Is that still accurate?
12: Well, I don't have that figure off the top of my head, but it will be relatively even across the country. I mean, if you have a look at the numbers on the NDIS, they're by and large pretty much the same per head of population, at least in the big states. So you'd see the proportion, about 1/10 of the country lives in Western Australia. So about that would be impacted by the changes that went through the Parliament last week.
10: You were just talking about Thriving Kids being that new support system for children aged 8 or younger with developmental delays or autism with low to moderate support needs. It will be managed by the state. So where is that program at, Minister?
12: So we've been going through a process over the last several months of negotiating with states about their plans. So they've had to produce implementation plans. They've done that in every case except Queensland. We've got a bit of an issue, frankly, getting Queensland on board. But all of the other states and territories, frankly, Labor or Liberal alike, have gone through the hard work of developing those plans, and they're in very good shape. In addition to the investment that they committed at the National Cabinet meeting to put into this program, we're also allocating a fair chunk of our investment directly to states so that they can deliver those services. Hannah Beasley here on behalf of the WA state government, and the people of Western Australia has done a terrific job in developing that implementation plan. I think it's in great shape. So from the 1st of October this year, those services can start slowly to be built up over the following 15 months so that they're ready from the 1st of January 2028 to roll out fully.
10: Yeah, Premier Roger Cook has been critical, though, of your approach to this. He called it unilateral. Have you been collaborative enough, though, and do you think WA will be ready to receive all the children who need to be transitioned?
12: Yeah, I'm very confident about that. I'm a little worried about Queensland, as I said, but I'm very confident the other states are in really good shape. As I said, a lot of these services existed for many, many years before the NDIS. Mm. And frankly, WA probably more than other jurisdictions kept a lot of those services in place at some level at least, so that they now can be simply scaled up.
10: Understandably, parents are worried they're going to fall between the support gaps. How's it going to roll out, though, to guarantee nobody is left behind? And will children be moved en masse to Thriving Kids at the start of 28, or will it be staged?
12: Yeah, for Thriving Kids, so for kids under the age of 9, it will really be a program that's there for new entrants from the 1st of January 2028. We've said that kids who are enrolled before the end of next year, so they might be on the scheme now, as we're speaking today, Ollie, or they might be enrolled on the scheme in the usual way over the next 15 or 16 months, they'll be able to stay on the NDIS. So effectively what we describe as a grandfathering arrangement or grandparenting arrangement. But for new kids who might be of that age, 2, 3, 4, 5, 6, experiencing some developmental delay or other support needs potentially associated with autism, they will be able to access those programs of Thriving Kids. Frankly, they'll be very different types of service to many in the NDIS. A lot of them will be more group-based. They'll be located in many of the places that parents will be more familiar with in their own communities, where they live and their children learn and play. And I think we'll be very familiar to service providers who used to provide these services before the NDIS.
10: The Federal Minister for Health and the NDIS, Mark Butler, is my guest this afternoon on 102.5 ABC Perth. This is Drive with Oliver Peterson at 13 past four. I will go to more listener questions in just a moment, but sticking with the NDIS, please, Minister, under your proposal, the original proposal, the 2030 cost of the NDIS was estimated to be at $55 billion. Why is it so important for you to rein in spending on that program for our most vulnerable when at the same time the government is prepared to spend hundreds of billions of dollars on AUKUS, for example? Are your priorities right?
12: Yeah, it's pretty difficult to sort of trade off social programs like the NDIS or Medicare against our national security. It's not something we customarily do. Obviously, when we set budgets, we look across the whole sweep of demands that governments have to deliver the sorts of services and protections that the community needs. The point I make about the NDIS, I think, over the coming years is that it will continue to grow. It won't grow anywhere near as fast as it has been over the last several years. It's grown far too fast, frankly, and become a very significant issue, not just for the budget, but dislocating a whole lot of services in other programs like health and veterans care and aged care and education. So we did need to start to get that growth under control, but it will continue to grow. It will still be the biggest social program we have in this country outside of the age pension, way bigger than Medicare, several times bigger than the pharmaceutical benefits scheme. And it will still be the centrepiece of the most comprehensive system of support that you'll find anywhere in the world for people with disability. Not just the NDIS, obviously, but the disability pension, a range of disability employment programs. So yes, we are constraining its growth, but it will still be a very, very big program that continues to grow.
10: Natalie wants to ask you about dental health. She says good dental health has proven benefits for general health, including preventing heart disease. It's also prohibitively expensive for many Australians. Why aren't teeth and gums considered body parts like any other covered under Medicare? And if not for everyone, would you consider means testing including it?
12: Well, sort of to the risk of giving a bit of a history lesson, the only reason really that dental was not included in Medicare or even Gough Whitlam's version of it, Medibank, back in the 1970s, was I think a pragmatic decision at the time by Labor governments that they could only fight on so many fronts. I mean, introducing Medicare, people might remember, was hard fought. It was opposed by the opposition. It was opposed by doctors' groups who threatened to go on strike, particularly around bulk billing. It was opposed by many in the media, and it was a hard fight for many years to deliver the Medicare that we have today. And I think Hawke and Whitlam both took a pragmatic view. They couldn't fight the dentists as well as all the doctors. Now, it doesn't logically make much sense not to have oral health covered. I accept that point. I mean, oral health is not just important for the mouth. I mean, it has a whole lot of other implications for gut health and cardiovascular health. Our party only had a national conference, the Labor Party, a few weeks ago. And again, there was a vigorous debate about having an ambition to cover dental care under Medicare in some way. We have a program we introduced when we were last in government for children of families on family tax benefits, so a means-tested program for kids. For kids who take that up, it's delivered much better oral health than we might have had 10 or 20 years ago. But one of the things I'm a bit frustrated about is we're not doing better as a government in getting a high uptake of that. Less than 40% of eligible children access that program of free dental care. It's like $1,100 worth of dental care every 2 years. So I think sort of slowly but surely we'd like to tread into this area. I've tried to be honest with people that I feel that my job right now is to get the Medicare that we currently have humming, performing as strongly as the community would want it to perform. But then over time, I think the Labor Party's always had an ambition of starting to creep more into dental care covered by Medicare.
10: All right, so watch this space, Natalie. Chris asks, why doesn't Medicare cover the blood test, the cancer markers, CGA, that neuroendocrine patients, cancer patients need to have on a regular basis?
12: Look, I can't answer that off the top of my head. I'm not familiar with that particular blood test. But what I can say generally is that Medicare covers tests that are recommended to us by a committee of experts that has overseen Medicare for the whole 40 years. It's called the Medical Services Advisory Committee. It reviews applications for particular blood tests or other services that would be paid for under Medicare. There's like, I don't know, maybe 5,800 different items covered by Medicare. They've all been recommended by that group. That's the way it happens. It's the way the PBS operates. For medicines covered by the PBS, they're recommended to government by a committee of experts that kick the tires pretty heavily on these tests to make sure that they're clinically effective, they're cost effective. Now, I'm not familiar with that particular blood test.
10: Right.
12: We have a lot that come before us because there's such amazing technological change happening right now, Ollie, in health as in so many other sectors of the economy, that we're living through this sort of turbocharged period of discovery where there are new medicines, new blood tests coming onto the market all the time. We try to make sure that they're covered by Medicare or the PBS as quickly as possible, but that's the work of clinical experts, not politicians.
10: Minister, you've been at the opening of a new private hospital in Midland today. What can you tell us?
12: Well, it's a terrific hospital, the Midland Private Hospital, which has been built and will be operated by St John of God Healthcare. Your listeners will be very familiar with this amazing organisation that's been servicing Western Australia for 130 years. But I first went out to Midland as a very, very, very junior health minister, probably 16 or 17 years ago, when there was nothing there for health services. Jim McGinty had decided to build a new hospital there to replace the Swan District Hospital. And now it's an amazing health precinct. You've got The Midland Public Hospital, which has now taken the 60 private beds back as public beds, will be expanding that with investment between the Albanese government, the Cook government. You've got the Curtin Medical School out there, nursing places, and now this terrific new state-of-the-art private hospital. For example, it will have a cath lab there, which is a really important testing equipment for cardiac disease. That's the first cath lab in the eastern suburbs of Perth, public or private. So instead of people from that community or the hills or the wheat belt having to drive into Perth to get that sort of test, that will now be available in the east. So over really just a short 20 years or so, that precinct has become a state-of-the-art health precinct, as it should be for those growing eastern and northeastern suburbs of Perth.
10: Let's go to Rockingham. Peter's got a question for you. Good afternoon. Go ahead, Pete.
6: Yes, I'd like to ask the Minister. I'm an 87-year-old pensioner who has my own hospital benefit cover. I just managed to do it, and now they're taking the government subsidy away from it. They put me in a very awkward position. Why is he doing it to me? Can you explain why are you doing it?
10: Minister?
12: Well, to be very crystal clear with your listeners, we're not taking away the private health insurance subsidy that is paid to Australians. What we are doing is changing the rate to ensure that it's effectively age neutral, so that the government will pay a subsidy for people's private health insurance that is based on their income rather than their age. What we have right now is that two households living next to each other on exactly the same household income will receive a different level of taxpayer subsidy depending on whether they're over 65 or under 65. The original system that was put in place by Howard did not include that differential treatment according to age. And we're returning to that original design. And every single dollar that we effectively save through that change will be invested in new aged care services that, frankly, we just have to start putting in place if older Australians are going to get the care and dignity that they deserve.
10: Do you accept, though, our public health system will be busier as a result of these changes?
12: No, that's not our modelling. Some of the modelling put about by the private health insurance industry itself thinks that it will, but our modelling says no, there won't be a material impact on private health insurance membership. And more importantly than the insurance industry modelling or the government's modelling, there was some independent modelling only a couple of weeks ago from the University of Melbourne that indicated the impact they think this will have on insurance will be even smaller than the government projects as well. So we don't think there will be a material impact on public hospital activity.
10: Minister, we really appreciate your time while you've been here in Perth, and we'll see you back in the studios on your next visit.
12: Thanks for having me.
10: That is the Federal Minister for Health and the NDIS, Mark Butler, joining us live on Drive. If you'd like to have your say, 1300 221 0025. This is Desiree with Life.

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0: 26 after 4, Tim of Atwell has just said, Ollie, regarding that crash on Armidale Road. I've just driven past it and there are police towing services on the scene. People are out of their cars. The traffic heading east on Armidale Road is banked back all the way, almost from the freeway, kilometres and kilometres. Thanks for the heads up there, Tim. Most people over 65, Ollie, are retired, so these private health rebate changes will impact the public hospitals. I know a lot of people who struggle to pay it now on a pension who are pulling out. They have no idea of the real world, these politicians who are running our country now into the ground, is this particular observation from Ed. As Sam from Wanneroo says, in the submissions to the NDIS bill, there were quite a few big providers of group supports, group homes, who were supportive of the bill and said that they had discussions with the governments. Will the government be listening to the people with disability and what they want? Or has the government already decided the big providers who are going to be given the money to deliver supports? Why does it feel like those providers carry more weight with government than the people needing supports on the National Disability Insurance Scheme? Suresh says Minister Butler has made disabled people the people who pay for AUKUS. If there are frauds in the system, then attack them and not the people with disability. If you want to fund NDIS, then stop paying for these useless submarines. Maggie in Gosnells says they are sending the NDIS broke themselves with the prices they allow some service providers to charge. Rose in Waroona observed that if there isn't one program covering all the states and territories, then once again every state will be different. So God help anyone who has to move from state to state. And with a shortage of allied health staff, Ollie, across Australia, who's going to deliver thriving kids? What's it going to look like in country WA? Because I am a speech pathologist working here in the wheat belts. 1300 22 1025 if you'd like to have your say. Patrick wants to know why the NDIS is continually recruiting for staff. Surely less staff will now be required. Ross goes on a disability pension in a wheelchair. He can't get help. He says there are just too many hoops to have to jump through. It's really hard. And dental was excluded by the Whitlam government, considered to be too expensive. Will that change somewhere down at the track after hearing from Minister Butler? 1300 22 1025, the talkback number. Coming up shortly, we're going to change gears and talk NAPLAN. Because how much emphasis do you place on it, and does it tell you anything useful about how your children are going? Or do you believe that we're simply just putting too much weight on a test that doesn't simply tell the full story? Because new research has crunched 17 years of NAPLAN data to put that a gap between WA's most advantaged and disadvantaged students continues to become a little wider. And now there's claims there is a six-year learning gap between those most advantaged and disadvantaged students. So how much emphasis do you place on NAPLAN? 1300 22 1025, the talkback number.
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0: It is 4:30. Lucy Bell is with us for news headlines. Good afternoon.
9: Good afternoon, Ollie. Let's see what's making news around Perth this afternoon. Starting with this, One Nation's candidate for this weekend's Secret Harbour by-election, Luke Hurtigan, says he doesn't view the discussions around his party's migration policy as having any impact on his campaign. Confusion about One Nation's migration policy flared at the weekend after Farah MP David Farley suggested its net overseas migration target is on top of a rotating workforce. course. And speaking of the One Nation candidate for Secret Harbour, Ollie, you are heading to the electorate tomorrow to have a chat with Luke Hurtigan himself, as well as with the candidates for the Liberal and Labor Party. That's Ryan Robertson for the Liberals and Georgia Tree, of course, for the Labor Party. So we'll be bringing you a bit of a candidate quick chat tomorrow afternoon on Drive. You'll also have a chance to hear a lot more from punters across the electorate of Secret Harbour about how they feel about the forthcoming by-election. Of course, it's being held this Saturday. So stay with us for more on that tomorrow on Drive and throughout the course of the week. Also making news this afternoon, a chief economist for global bank HSBC is warning the world has passed the peak demand point for iron ore and it will no longer be the driver of income growth in Australia. Paul Bloxham says with an oversupply Chinese housing market and a fast-growing iron ore industry in Guinea, the resources contribution to the national economy will begin to diminish. And Ollie, big news in the art world today. Have you ever been to the National Gallery in Canberra?
0: No.
9: Never?
0: Yes, I have. And the Mint in Questacon and Parliament House.
9: All of those things. Do you remember going to see Jackson Pollock's Blue Poles?
0: I do.
9: And what was your impression?
0: It's spectacular.
9: It's very striking.
0: It's coming to WA, isn't it?
9: It is indeed.
0: Spoiler.
9: The Art Gallery of Western Australia says the display of Blue Poles could attract thousands of international visitors. Prime Minister Anthony Albanese announced that Jackson Pollock's work will be on display at the gallery next year from April until September. The piece is currently valued at a rather eye-watering $500 million, and it will be the first time the painting has ever been shown here in Western Australia. The Art Gallery of WA's director Colin Walker says people will fly from far and wide to see the painting. Let's take a listen.
2: There's not that many opportunities generally for an artwork of this scale and value to be seen without leaving the country to see it. So to be able to see it in WA, we expect it to be, it will be our most popular artwork that we've ever displayed.
9: Quite the coup. Now, before I leave you.
0: Big cues, I reckon.
9: Indeed.
0: Lucy.
9: A coup and cues to be coming. Far be it from me to want to rage bait anyone on a Tuesday afternoon at 4:34. But
0: 26 to 5.
9: Our colleague Sophie mentioned today upon arriving at the office that she'd been walking through a popular department store in, I think, Karrinup or one of the big shopping centres in the northern suburbs. And something had caught her eye, and it was this. The first examples of Christmas pyjamas being on sale.
0: What's wrong with that?
9: It's August.
0: Are you the Grinch?
9: Yes.
0: Lucy, Christmas is the happiest time of the year. Why not extend it for 6 months?
9: No, there's got to be rules around this. There need to be rules. In the same way that it is infuriating and some kind of psychopathic consumerist level to see hot cross buns in the shops 5 minutes after you've finished popping your New Year's Eve party poppers, surely August, surely we all draw the line at August. That's too early for Christmas pyjamas to be on sale in the racks of clothes at a major department store.
0: 1-300-221-0025. Is it too early or is Lucy being the Christmas Grinch? I'm clearly taking the other side, tongue in cheek, Lucy, because ultimately it is a little early. I'm not going to...
9: You're not going to bust out the Christmas pyjamas?
0: Not
9: I mean, maybe if it was a Christmas in July, I'd get it, but we missed that. It's August.
0: True, but...
9: Now you have to wait till after Halloween.
0: I love putting on my Christmas playlist and listening to all the carols.
9: In August?
0: No, it's a bit early. Like, I think it's got to at least be hot.
9: Yes, but agreed.
0: I think that's kind of a November, December thing. It's like the Christmas tree debate. Can you put the Christmas tree up before December the 1st? Absolutely you can.
9: Absolutely you can if you're keen. But can you and should you be encouraged to buy Christmas pyjamas in August? I'm taking a stand and saying
0: what if they're discounted?
9: No. The answer is no.
0: They're 50% off.
9: It's book week. Find some other costumes.
0: So you always find it fascinating when you watch the Boxing Day sales stories.
9: Yeah.
0: And I reckon every single year, without fail, there is somebody on the television news who has bought Christmas wrapping paper and they say, oh, I'm going to put that away for next year.
9: I feel like I wish that's me every year and I'm never that forward thinking because I've had enough of the shopping in the lead up to Christmas and I don't want to go anywhere near the shops for a solid 3 months.
0: The point being made here by John is that shops have been doing Christmas in July, so it could be left over.
9: Okay, possible. I'm willing to give them that, but I don't remember walking through the shops in July and seeing an absolute host of Christmas pyjamas, but maybe I wasn't in the right shop.
0: Corbin says you're right way too early, and so does Clint of Seville Grove.
9: Thank you,
0: Clint. He's just far too early.
9: We've got to start a people movement here. We've got to stand up for our right to not be kind of hoarded into buying Christmas paraphernalia in August.
0: Why are you feeling so grinchy on the 25th of August?
9: I don't know. Maybe I need a holiday.
0: You're going on Monday. You're about to get all zen with the world when you're in Bali. And
9: maybe I'll come back and I'll buy myself a pair of Christmas pyjamas. But at this point, I'm outraged. And
0: is that because you've got too much of a list of things you have to do before Christmas?
9: Or? Probably.
0: Lucy, Lucy, Lucy.
9: Need time for a Bex and a good lie down.
0: Maybe we could play a little Christmas carol this afternoon just to get you in the mood.
9: Don't you even.
0: What do you think?
9: I'm thinking no. I'm thinking a hard no.
0: What about even just a Christmas song?
9: Oliver.
0: Like Merry Christmas, everyone.
9: Oh, no.
0: Oh, Lucy.
9: Please don't.
0: Why not?
9: I'm asking you on behalf of the people of Perth. Do not do this.
0: Would you like to hear a Christmas carol so Lucy can get in the mood and just start to feel joyous on the 25th of August, 1300 221 0025?
9: Ciao.
0: Thank you very much, Lucy Bell, there with news headlines. Will we or won't we play a Christmas carol?
1: 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Traffic.
0: And Tony joins us from Main Roads. Good afternoon.
3: Good afternoon, Ollie. There has been a crash on the Kwinana Freeway northbound before Millpoint Road in South Perth. The centre lanes are still blocked there and traffic is very heavy on the approach. Please drive with caution as motorists are out of the vehicles. And another crash on Armidale Road eastbound before Wharton Road in Treby. The left turn lane is blocked with traffic heavy on the approach. Caution is advised. To the freeways, the northbound run is heavy. Canning Highway to Millpoint Road, slow. Stevenson Avenue to Warwick Road and Whitfords Avenue to Shenton Avenue. If you're heading southbound, it is busy. Hay Street to Millpoint Road, Canning Highway and Billia Drive to Anchortel Road. Drive safely, and that's the latest from Main Roads.
0: Yeah, thank you very much for that, Tony. It's now 22 to 5.
1: 102.5 ABC Perth weather.
0: Well, James Ashley is the duty forecaster at the bureau. Have you got a Christmas Day forecast for us today, James? Good afternoon.
4: It's going to be warmer than it was today, I reckon.
0: There you go. Do you reckon I should play Lucy a little Christmas song just to get her in the mood?
4: 100%.
0: Yeah,
4: absolutely.
0: I reckon we're going there, James, indeed. Now let us know, how does the...
4: Then watch your back, Ollie.
0: What does the weather look like for the rest of the day and into our Wednesday?
4: It's not looking too bad for the rest of today. It's actually still quite warm. We got up to 21 today, still hanging around 19 degrees. It'll drop down to about 10 before a top of 20 tomorrow. But the big story is this cold front that's moving up. It's going to be a front that actually kind of stalls just to the south of Perth. We'll start seeing some pretty steady rain over really southern suburbs of Perth, that sort of Rockingham to Mandurah overnight tonight. And then that rain band that will produce quite heavy falls will push through the Perth area, central Perth and northern suburbs from around midday. But really heavy rain, particularly in those southern suburbs, anywhere between really Rockingham and about Bunbury, can probably expect anywhere between sort of 60 to 80 millimetres over the next 24 hours or so as that front stalls over the area. Perth itself, probably in the 10 to 30 millimetres over the course of tomorrow. And then that front moves through. Things start clearing up pretty quickly during Thursday morning. And then we're heading for a stretch of fine and warmer conditions from Friday and across the weekend.
0: Beautifully done, James. Thank you very much. The duty forecaster at the Weather Bureau, James Ashley, joining us live on Drive. Hey, Lucy.
9: I've just gone out and done the really angry person thing where I wave my fist at the sky and go, what's wrong with people, as I look through all these text messages? Because I think I might be in the minority.
0: Well, you might be, but here's a bit more on whether or not the Christmas paraphernalia should be for sale on the 25th of August 1st. Leon says, buying Christmas presents starts November and decorations are December the 1st.
9: Agree, Leon.
0: No, you can put the tree up a little earlier, particularly with younger children. They enjoy it.
9: Okay,
0: spread the cheer.
9: Yeah, all right. But November, December, I'm very on board with that.
0: This person is also with you, except that Halloween-y thingy. Forget that.
9: Yeah, Halloween, Schmalloween. If that's not your vibe, I get that.
0: See, again, I wasn't. But it's like the kids and all the kids' friends do it.
9: That's how they get you, Wally.
0: That's right.
9: That's how they get you.
0: I'm falling for it. Anthony from Armidale says, no Christmas merch before December. It smacks of commercial desperation.
9: Thank you.
0: I thought I was imagining it, but seeing fruit mince tarts in the Big Red supermarket in Broome 2 weeks ago, I definitely think it's way too early for this Christmas stuff. But if you want to play something that would probably annoy Lucy excitingly, go with Mariah Carey, All I Want for Christmas Is You.
9: I'm getting an eye twitch.
0: Well, I'm not going to play a carol. Okay, I won't play a Christmas carol, but could we maybe compromise on potentially a Christmas song?
9: I don't love it, Ollie, especially after I've just nailed my colours to the, you know, post here and said no Christmas on the 25th of August, that it's too soon. I can't suddenly get behind you playing Christmas music. That would be unjust.
0: Scott's in Greenwood. Good afternoon.
7: Good afternoon, Ollie. Lucy, I totally agree with Lucy.
9: Thank you, Scott.
7: Too early.
9: Voice of reason.
7: My point of view is I'm trying to teach my kids that Christmas is a celebration of a time on a day for a reason, not particularly religious, however you may be, but it's religion is not money. Money is not religion. Mm. It's about the celebration, the family.
0: Oh, we've lost Scott there, unfortunately. So he agrees with you on the... I wanted to go from Scott, though, if he wanted to hear a Christmas song, but we'll still see where we go with this, right? Because Mick G in Scarborough says we shouldn't be thinking about Christmas until post-Melbourne Cup Day.
9: Agreed.
0: Lee in Basso reckons that you're a bit mean and you're being a bit of a Grinch.
9: Happy to be a Grinch. Happy to be a Grinch on behalf of the people. Somebody has to make a stand here.
0: Angelica in Connolly says, no, special times only stay special if we don't celebrate them all the time.
9: Exactly.
0: Okay, Lucy, it's time because it is music time.
9: I don't know how you managed to corral these votes. This is rigged.
0: And it's just doing the percentage here. Josh has just come through with a 60-40 split to a yes Christmas tune. Tune being the word. So we'll leave the carols to one side. But let's be honest. When you get these two pairing up, singing this during the COVID years, it's worth turning the volume up and just smiling.
9: I'm gonna do my best.
0: This is Ed Sheeran and Elton John with Merry Christmas.
9: Exactly.
0: Okay, Lucy, it's time because it is music time.
9: I don't know how you managed to corral these votes. This is rigged.
0: And it's just doing the percentage here. Josh has just come through with a 60-40 split to a yes Christmas tune. Tune being the word, so we'll leave the carols to one side. But let's be honest. When you get

0: And if you just tuned in, you're wondering, what date is it? Why are they playing a Christmas song on the 25th of August 2026? Well, you decided to do it because Lucy Bell, aka the Christmas Grinch, has decided it's too early for one of our major department stores to put the Christmas PJs on sale. She's not wrong. She's not wrong about it being the 25th of August. But it was a good excuse to play a little Ed Sheeran and Elton John. Diane said it was nice. Tim and Subiaco really liked it. Others saying that was shameful. Are you trying to lose listeners, Ollie? A Christmas overseas postage that needs to be in the mail October, November. So getting cards with that classic family Christmas pyjama photo needs to happen in September, reckons Jenny. And I need Lucy to join me in being a Grinch for the next 4 months, it has been suggested. All power to you. Good fun there with Lucy Bell. You can join the conversation on Drive 1300 221 0025, the talkback number.
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0: There's a six-year learning gap between some of WA's most advantaged and disadvantaged students when it comes to NAPLAN. New research has crunched 17 years of NAPLAN data to put that gap into stark terms. Andreas

0: Molina is one of the researchers behind this analysis. He's from the Centre for International Research on Education Systems. Good afternoon.
1: Hello, Ollie. How are you? Nice to meet you.
0: 6 years sounds extraordinary. How do you arrive at that figure?
1: So basically, we took NAPLAN results from 2008 to 2025. I've actually updated the results for 2026 as well. And we take publicly available NAPLAN data and we transform those into the equivalent years of learning on which students should be at that time compared to the average. And then we track how the average NAPLAN score of different groups of students, in this case by parental education or parental occupation, differs. And we can translate that difference in scores into equivalent years of learning. Now, when you map NAPLAN scores from a year 3 to year 5, 7, and 9, you can see that it's not linear. So what students achieve in year 3 and year 5, and then later on, does not follow a linear progression. It's more of a curve, of a declining curve over time. And this methodology takes that into account.
0: So what does 6 years ahead actually mean in practical terms for a student?
1: Well, we need to remember that although NAPLAN is based on the national curriculum, each state and territory focuses their own or interprets that curriculum in their own ways. And each school also has their own takes on the curriculum. So what NAPLAN measures, it's skills, in this case, numeracy or reading skills. And what it means is that 6 years of difference between students of advantage and disadvantage backgrounds, it's in terms of the skills that are measured in NAPLAN, not necessarily what the schools are teaching, exactly students need to know. So it means, you know, basic skills. Still, NAPLAN measures very important basic skills, and it means that disadvantaged students are very, very far behind.
0: So how are you defining advantaged and disadvantaged students?
1: Because we use publicly available NAPLAN data, we take two variables that are in that data. For parental occupation, we use students in group one, which are students whose parents are senior managers in large business organizations, government and administration and defense, and qualified professionals. And for disadvantaged students in that category, it's group four, which are students whose parents are machine operators, hospitality staff, assistants, laborers, and related workers. For parental education, we understand advantaged students, those whose parents have a bachelor's degree or above. And for disadvantaged students, students whose parents did not complete school.
0: And do you seem to find more disadvantaged students, for example, living in a regional part of Western Australia or a remote part of WA?
1: Right. Unfortunately, the publicly available NAPLAN data that we use does not allow to disentangle whether disadvantaged students live in rural or urban areas, right? So we only know this for the whole Western Australia or the whole Victoria, et cetera.
0: Right. So that six-year gap that we talk about here in Western Australia, how does our state compare with the rest of the country?
1: Well, in general, inequalities are and growing gaps over time are a feature of every state and territory in Australia. Some states and territories showed larger gaps than the national average, while others show relatively smaller gaps. Victoria, Queensland, South Australia, and Western Australia generally tended to record lower reading and numeracy gaps overall. In terms of growing, so how much change in these gaps is happening throughout the period, I think Western Australia shows similar gaps to the rest of Australia.
0: And are those gaps getting bigger over time? Are advantage students across Australia, are they pulling further ahead, Andreas?
1: Yes. So over time, in almost all states and territories, for all year levels, gaps are growing. So this means that gaps grow in the life of a student. So a student in year three faces certain gaps compared to his peers, more advantaged peers, that tend to grow as they move towards year nine. But also it means that the gaps found in 2008 were smaller for a certain year level than the gaps that we see in 2026.
0: What point does that gap really start opening up? I know you just touched on that we might be seeing some of those gaps in year three, and then it might become more pronounced by year nine. But is there a particular stage through the school, through the student schooling, where that gap really seems to be opening up or widening?
1: Yes. Well, with the NAPLAN data, it's a bit hard to say because we only have data for year three, five, seven, and nine.
0: Hmm.
1: But we see a big jump in gaps in the transition from primary to secondary school. Although the gaps are still there in year three and year five, there's a bit of a larger jump when students move to year seven.
0: Is there a way to close the gaps?
1: Yes, of course there is. Because the data is also showing that the gaps are mostly produced not because advantaged students are doing better or performing better over time. It's mostly because disadvantaged students are performing worse over time. That means that that's where we need to put the focus. It's in those students who attend usually schools that concentrate disadvantage, which most of them are in non-urban settings. So that means that we need to target schools that concentrate disadvantage and that have a really hard time trying to lift the outcomes of disadvantaged students.
0: Do you think that NAPLAN tests are still worth being conducted? Is this data valuable to educators? If the gaps are widening and you've looked at it over 17 years, isn't this another wake-up call or reminder to the various state education departments and our schools and our educators?
1: Mm. What's really striking to me is that this has been happening for almost two decades now. And probably before that, it's just that we don't have the data. NAPLAN is very useful to track this. For me, as a researcher, NAPLAN is very useful to understand that Australia has a significant inequality problem in education, schooling. And that's very powerful of NAPLAN. But we need to move beyond that, because NAPLAN only tells a story. We really need to make sure that disadvantaged students in disadvantaged schools get the support they need.
0: Andreas, I really appreciate your time today. Thank you very much.
1: Thank you.
0: That's Andreas Molina, one of the researchers behind this analysis. He's from the Centre for International Research on Education Systems. Let's throw it now over to you, 1300 221 0025. Interested in exploring a little further with you, perhaps a son or daughter of yours, or you even remember yourself for that matter. That transition from primary to secondary school seems to be where these gaps are appearing to be more pronounced, according to the data. Was it about that transition? Did you find it a little harder as you entered into the next stage of schooling, year seven, year nine, when the NAPLAN tests are conducted? Is that what happened to your son or your daughter? 1300 221 0025. And look, how much emphasis do you place on NAPLAN? Does it tell you something useful about how your child is actually performing? Or do you think that we're just putting too much weight on a test that doesn't tell you the full story? My talkback number, 1300 221 0025.
2: Smart conversation. Good company. Settle in, because you never know who might drop in on Afternoons with Joe Trilling.
3: Well, folks, Leanne Moriarty is back with a new book. Big Little Truths, a sequel to her global hit Big Little Lies. Tune into Afternoons this Wednesday to find out why she decided to write a sequel after initially resisting the idea.
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0: 90 seconds away from the 5 o'clock news, Anthony from Armidale says, just like the BMI Index for Health or the IQ rating for intelligence, NAPLAN has been debunked as a cheap and a nasty way to measure a primary school child's progress. It is one-dimensional, he reckons. There is no consideration for hard-to-measure aspects like emotional intelligence. And look, Ollie, my children did not have the joy of this, and it seems that everyone is very disappointed with the Year 3 results. Remember, that age group would be those who suffered during the COVID days, and they would have missed out on the basic Year 1 foundations. Keep that feedback rolling through 1300 221 025, and we'll take more of your calls after the news. It is 5 o'clock.
3: Are there any winners in the cost of living crisis? Has gambling become our national sport? How much more can our farmers survive? What's causing the algal bloom? Can we afford the energy transition?
4: Questions, they've never been more important. So the one thing we'll never question is our duty to keep asking. ABC News, keep asking.
5: Good afternoon, Jonathan Hopper with ABC News. One Nation's candidate for this weekend's Secret Harbour by-election says he doesn't view the discussions around his party's migration policy as having any impact on his campaign. Confusion about One Nation's migration policy flared at the weekend after Farah MP David Farley suggested its net overseas migration target is on top of a rotating workforce. Luke Hurtigan says he's focused on this weekend.
6: I mean, I'm not really paying much attention to what those guys are doing at the moment and the back and forth between them. I'm focused on Secret Harbour and getting this thing across the line.
5: And Labor's candidate for the by-election, Georgia Tree, says she isn't fazed by the Prime Minister not making an appearance to support her campaign during his trip to WA. Ms Tree says she's focusing on local issues.
7: I know he's a busy person. I haven't been focused on what he's been doing or the other federal leaders for that matter. It's been a very local campaign that most of us are running on the ground. And I've appreciated the overwhelming support I've had from Roger Cook and the other WA Labor cabinet members.
5: A man who was driving when his car crashed into a tree in suburban Perth and killed two girls has pleaded guilty to three charges. Jean Lacoux's vehicle crashed in Vivash in April. Two young girls died and their mother was injured. Lacoux, who has pleaded guilty to two counts of dangerous driving causing death and one charge of dangerous driving causing grievous bodily harm. The 25-year-old is scheduled to appear in the district court in October. Queensland and the Northern Territory are pushing back against federal plans to link new data centres to renewable energy, arguing coal and gas should remain in the mix, but experts say that approach is short-sighted. The Australian Energy Markets Operator forecasts data centres' share of grid electricity will rise from about 3% today to 13% by 2036, prompting the Prime Minister to push for national rules on their energy and water use. University of Sydney senior researcher Dr. Rob Nichols says fossil fuels may look cheaper up front, but would cost more over the longer term.
8: The renewables over time are cheaper. So upfront, a bit more expensive, but over time, you've only got the maintenance costs for renewables, but you've got the cost of gas year in, year out for gas turbine power data centres.
5: Northern Territory charter flight company Air Frontier has issued a statement confirming one of its aircraft crashed this morning off the Northern Territory's eastern coast. Oliver Chaseling reports.
9: Around 11:40 this morning, NT police say it received reports that a light aircraft had gone down near Isle Wooda, a small island northwest of Groote Island. A police spokesperson says search efforts are continuing for the plane's pilot, believed to be the sole occupant of the aircraft. In a statement, Air Frontier said it is deeply saddened by the accident and the pilot's family has been notified. The charter company says it has grounded aircraft of the same model as the plane that crashed, pending advice from authorities.
5: Pakistani negotiators say they've made significant progress in talks with Iran that focused on a path to peace with the US and Israel. Linda Gruen reports.
10: The Pakistani military says they talked about how to prevent a further escalation of the conflict, ways to reach a negotiated settlement,

0: and the reopening of the vital oil shipping channel, which has been effectively blocked by Iran since the war began. The comments come after the U.S. slapped a range of fresh sanctions on Iran and issued a stern warning to the countries doing business with them. The Iranian regime has since promised to retaliate and says it's fully prepared for the U.S. sanctions. It's also warned tankers not to go via the Strait of Hormuz without its permission.
1: Western Australia's weather for tomorrow: showers southeast of a line, Perth to Bremer Bay and along the coast to Shark Bay, extending to Carnarvon to Meriden to Israelite Bay by late evening. Chance of thunderstorms over western parts of the Southwest Land Division. Heavy falls possible about southern parts of the Lower West and northern parts of the Southwest Districts. Slight chance of a shower in the North Kimberley. For Perth, 10 degrees the minimum overnight, then a cloudy Wednesday, a very high chance of rain, most likely in the afternoon and evening. The chance of a thunderstorm, possibly severe with heavy rain, which may lead to flash flooding in the southwest in the morning and afternoon. A top tomorrow of 20 degrees. Thursday, more showers 17, Friday, partly cloudy 20. Right now in the city, 18.4.
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6: Welcome back to Drive. Good to have your company this Tuesday afternoon. Josh Cale is coming up after 5.30 today because he's lined up a very impressive edition of The Antenna and he wants to chat about what you hate watch. You know, that is the characters, the stories, the series, the movies that, well, you love to hate, but you just simply can't look away. You're invested and you just want to know more and more about what you're watching. 1-300-221-025. That's The Antenna. Coming up after 5:30.
2: 102.5 ABC Perth. Traffic.
6: Tony's at Main Roads. Good afternoon.
7: Good afternoon, Ollie. There has been a breakdown on Leach Highway eastbound before Murdoch Drive in Booragoon. The right lane is blocked and traffic is heavy on the approach. Caution is advised to the freeways. The northbound run is heavy, Canning Highway to Mill Point Road, and further up on the Mitchell, it's slow, Stevenson Avenue to Warwick Road and Whitfords Avenue to Shenton Avenue. If you're heading southbound, it is busy, Hay Street to Mill Point Road, Canning Highway and Billia Drive to Anchortail Road. The Grey Farmer Freeway is slow eastbound and the Northbridge Tunnel is moving well in both directions. Drive safely, and that's the latest from Main Roads.
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6: Just before the news, we were talking about the new research indicating there's a six-year learning gap now between some of WA's most advantaged and disadvantaged students when we're talking here about NAPLAN. So how much emphasis do you place on NAPLAN? Does it tell you anything useful about how your child is actually progressing through school? Or do you think there is just too much weight being put on a test that doesn't tell you the full story? 1-300-221-025. Let's head to Maddington. Good afternoon, Michael.
8: Good afternoon, Ollie. Thanks for having me on.
6: My pleasure there, Michael. Has your children been through the NAPLAN testing system?
8: All my children went through the NAPLAN testing, all had varied successes. My youngest daughter, who's now just turned 19, was the last one to go through and ended up almost failing into year 12 to get to the NAPLAN. It was an ordeal for her. It really, really was.
6: When you say it was ordeal, Michael, just the pressure of having to sit the test in year 3, 5, 7, 9?
8: Every time. Every time she had to sit that test, it was a problem for her. And it's a test that runs over 90 minutes that gives you that as and in year 12, It has the potential to not let you graduate.
6: NAPLAN?
8: The NAPLAN, the last NAPLAN. They call it ULNA in year 11 and 12.
6: Yeah.
8: And So if you don't pass your NAP plan in year, I think it was year 10, then you have to be ulnar. Then it reverts ulnar, which is the same thing, but it's called ulnar for 11 and 12.
6: So too much, you reckon, Michael, we should do away with it?
8: We should absolutely do away with it. We should go back to what the kids do over the whole year. The year should be our point. I mean, I was always in contact with my kids' teachers, how'd they go? We had one of my kids had Asperger's disease, which is now a form of autism, and he had to, and he couldn't. He had problems with the test as well, but he managed to pass it in the end.
6: Thanks for being so candid about that, Michael. Brad says his wife has lots of children in her primary class that have English as a second language. Many adults still talk to their children at home in their native tongue, and it shows where those children whose adult carers refuse or limit speaking English at home. But NAPLAN is still, however, according to Brad, one test on one day, and the test causes anxiety and stress, which potentially can skew these results, Ollie. Let's go to Clarkson now. Good afternoon, Mark.
9: G'day, Ollie. How are you?
6: I'm very well, Mark. You having a good Tuesday?
9: Always. Any day above ground's a good day.
6: That's a good way to look at it, Mark. What do you think about this NAPLAN testing?
9: Mate, my kids have long left school, but when they were in primary school going through the stress and the pressure of this NAPLAN, they were aware, and some of the teachers were aware, that on that particular day, my children did not attend school. They did not need it. They didn't need the stress, and they could read, they could write far better than some of the kids I've seen coming through applying for jobs with me at the moment.
6: Mm.
9: So, no, they didn't need the stress. And one particular year, I said to the teacher right at the start at the parent-teacher meeting, I said, please be aware, on NAPLAN Day, my kids will not be here. And she said, I agree.
6: Interesting, Mark. Thank you. Andrea says, I'm quite sure that this gap is due to private schools. Most children go to a public primary. Then there is a divide when the high school starts. The public high schools get lower socioeconomic kids, problem kids that are kicked out of the private schools, have to deal with all sorts of problems despite being understaffed. It's not a fair system. Louise is in Mosman Park. Good afternoon.
10: Good afternoon, Ollie.
6: How are you, Louise?
10: Very well, thank you. Really good topic, Ollie. I had a son go through this system a number of years ago.
6: Mm-hmm.
10: And just to add to your previous caller regarding NAPLAN versus ULNA,
6: mm-hmm.
10: ULNA is online numeracy and literacy and is only in place in WA, brought in by Peter Collier. As my son had dyslexia, learning difficulties, the teachers would explain to me that because it's an online numeracy and literacy test, and he had both maths and English learning difficulty, it was almost impossible for him to pass that test because every strategy they'd given him was removed being an online test. And I didn't speak to one teacher who felt that this particularly ULNA was a good thing for children, particularly with learning difficulties of any sort.
6: So they still have to sit the test, Louise, or did they take all of that into account?
10: No, they get a little bit of extra time, but they have to sit the test. If they don't graduate by the last test in year 12, they get two options a year in year 11 and 12 to sit three tests. If they don't pass all of them, then they technically don't graduate and can't even go to TAFE.
6: Right. It's that rigid, Louise.
10: Yes, that's my understanding. Fortunately, he did have an enormous amount of help and he did get through them with a lot, which gave him some resilience, I have to say.
6: Sure.
10: But it was very stressful.
6: Would have been, yeah.
10: So it's an interesting, really interesting topic. I'd love some of the really well-educated teachers that I spoke to and numerous ones to really give you a call and give their assessment of not just NAPLAN, but ULNA, which is only in WA.
6: Yeah, or call through 1300 221 0025. Thank you, Louise. I appreciate you also being so candid about your family situation. Jess, the English teacher, says, yep, ULNA, it is different to NAPLAN, measuring that functional literacy and numeracy. NAPLAN does something completely different. It does not consider the neurodiversity, Ollie, such as inattentive ADHD markers like slower processing, people being overwhelmed or even anxiety. Thank you for that. Max in Kalamunda, good afternoon.
11: Good afternoon and great show.
6: Thank you, Mac. Appreciate you saying that. What do you think about the NAPLAN testing?
11: I'm a father of six now adults, and 10 grandchildren, and our experience has been NAPLAN's a complete waste of time unless you're a government employee employed to monitor the system. It just creates stress for kids and it's useless. And can I say, as an employer, we employ about 100 staff. We've got staff with university educations that they don't use, and we've got staff without university. NAPLAN and university is not the be end and end all.
6: Yeah. Well, that's a good way to look at it, Mark. I know there's a lot of pressure on kids as they're going through their high schooling years in particular, and what am I going to do? Where am I going to go? What's going to happen? And you, with the benefit of hindsight, know that there are just so many options, aren't there, Mac? Uni, as you say, is not the be-all and end-all. 1-300-222-1025. Julie's a retired teacher here after 40 years. Don't think NAPLAN does anything positive for children, teachers or the parents. It's never a true snapshot of a child's ability. We're there at the moment, Ollie. It's so stressful. My daughter has ADHD and dyslexia because she failed her NAPLAN. She has to sit the ULNA. It doesn't take into account the children with learning difficulties. It's not recognised for additional funding or allocation. Fine for a typical A student, but the children with extra requirements like dyslexia, dysgraphia and dyscalculia is setting them up for failure. Christine's in Baldivis. Good afternoon.
12: Hi, Ollie. I love your show, by the way.
6: Thanks, Christine. Are you a teacher by chance?
12: Yeah, I'm a teacher, but I'm a high school teacher, so... I learned about NAPLAN when I moved here about nearly 20 years ago. My kids are going through the system now. One of my kids just did a year three, and he did not want to do it, obviously, but it's only a short test. And I guess I come from Ireland, and we do a lot of testing, especially in high school at different levels. But we do a lot of testing in schools here generally. But what we don't do well in Australia, I don't think, is letting the parents know what's going on early enough. And that's what NAPLAN does do. And I applaud Julia Gillard for putting that in and listening to Gonski and putting my school's website together. Because as a parent, it is really difficult to know where to send your kid, public, private, government, whatever you want to call them. It's important for parents to have a full picture. Even, especially for us that come from different countries, and it highlights the issues, like you say, like dyscalculia and dysgraphia. But again, it's just a snapshot. It's not supposed to make the kids feel bad. It's not supposed to make the parents feel bad. It's just a snapshot. The teachers know their kids, absolutely.
6: So it helps those teachers and parents by initially in year three having a look at what's happening literacy, numeracy wise, and then making that decision year five about what perhaps high school looks like.
12: Well yeah, but not even that, but where to go for help, you know? Like, who can I ask in the school for help? Or maybe my kid does need glasses and I didn't know this, you know, and I'm finding that out because they're not being able to see the words on the board or whatever it happens to be. And I think schools are starting to see that a little bit more after, like, post-COVID, that we want help. Teachers want help in the classroom, but we want the right kind of help.
6: Yep.
12: And as a parent, You want to help, but you don't know how to help either because.
6: Thanks, Christina. I appreciate that. Great perspective from a teacher. And Kaz, who's a retired teacher, says NAPLAN's a choice for schools and parents, Ollie. They should be given all this information. All schools should explain this to parents and carers. I really appreciate this conversation. No worries, Kaz. Lil in Stoneville adds that NAPLAN testing results are surely a highlight of just how and what the kids are learning or not learning, and then you're able to know that they're under pressure or not. Andrew says, as a parent, I've seen NAPLAN keep a trachometer more accountable, and as a result, a better teaching outcomes are evident. I think that the unions are pushing back because their members do not want the scrutiny just as the rest of us have with our own KPIs, perhaps working in the private sector. That's from Andy. And NAPLAN testing helps the teachers to understand exactly what each student in class knows, how the teachers can help their students to fill their learning gaps. Ollie, I'm a state school teacher. And Cyril of Mullaloo says, uni is not the be-all and end-all, always stated by those who have not attended, says Cyril. Well, I'll say it too. I went to university. Jonathan's in Willerton. Good afternoon.
13: Hey, good afternoon. How are you?
6: I'm good, Jonathan. How are you, mate?
13: Good. Just a little bit of background on the ulna. So
6: please.
13: If students don't pass their basically literacy and numeracy and NAPLAN, then ulna is put in place. The ulna came about through basically a decision with, in conjunction with industry groups at the time. So they wanted to ensure that there was a certain level of literacy and numeracy students had met for when to make graduation from high school.
14: Yep.
13: So it was ensuring that from their perspective, it was to ensure that that was a level which was attainable to go out and get a job. Because we've had other students in schools who might be exceptionally good at, say, maths and science and might be able to get high, basically attain high marks and grades in such areas, but then their literacy was of an extremely poor level. So they're trying to even up that basis to say that, okay, at this point, yep, they have to have literacy and numeracy in order to graduate. That's
6: and
13: what it came out.
6: Jonathan, is there a little wriggle room for those who might still struggle with ulna, or is that the last shot?
13: Basically, I understand. I mean, it depends on a case-by-case situation, but, I mean, if it, there is no diagnostic really real reason for it, that's the last shot. So if a student is having problems passing that ulna,
6: yep,
13: and there's no underlying reasons why, then that student can be in jeopardy of not getting their way certificate.
6: Thanks, Jonathan. Appreciate you picking up the phone and giving me a call. John of Meadow Springs says too much pressure is put on children. NAPLAN's a perfect example. I don't think results really matter. Now, my daughter left school year 10, and yes, we had to pay for her to attend a Cert 3 and 4 to satisfy the education departments. But with that certification 4, she gained entry into a nursing degree and is currently smashing her second year. I love the passion which you've written this, John. He says schools should concentrate on manners, reading, writing, and how to manage finances. Our children should be told that they can be anything they want, and a NAPLAN result won't hold them back. Great show, Ollie. Good on you, John. Zanna, good afternoon to you.
15: Hi, Ollie. How are you?
6: I'm good, Zanna. How are you today?
15: Good, thanks. I'm speaking as the parent of a Year 3 student who just completed the NAPLAN this year.
6: Mm-hmm.
15: My child is autistic and intellectually gifted, which is an interesting combination as
6: I'm
15: a parent.
6: Sure, yeah.
15: I told her that the NAPLAN was just about assessing how the school was performing and how they, basically how the school was performing, and she was just part of that picture, so that she didn't feel unnecessarily stressed doing the NAPLAN.
6: And did that help, Zeta?
15: I think it did. She performed extremely well and far exceeding her year level requirements or expectations, which, given her known intellectual capability, that was not surprising. One area, her writing, she didn't perform right at the very top of the top band, but she was still in the top band, and she was disappointed. And I said, "Oh, why?" And she said, "Because writing's my favourite, mummy." And I felt nervous that day. So what that taught or showed us, for helping her in the future is how much anxiety affects her school performance.
6: Yeah.
15: When she feels worried. So actually, the NAPLAN for us has been a really useful experience because we see that she is coping well with her schoolwork with the other wraparound support she has at school. And it's shown us the impact of anxiety on her performance.
6: Absolutely, so it has. And so you've been able to pick that up at, what, age 9 or thereabouts, Zanna?
15: Eight.
6: Yeah.
15: So that's something that we can really help her with now is, performance anxiety.
6: Absolutely. And do you know how you'd tackle that if she was going to be sitting that creative writing assessment again or that NAPLAN check, let's call it that, instead of assessment. It's a better word, isn't it?
15: Yeah, I'm a parent, so I'll rely on the guidance of an educational psychologist to help us with those things. But I think I'm not sure that's what NAPLAN's meant to measure, but it's given us a really useful piece of information. The interesting thing about the socioeconomic differences is she goes to school in a high socioeconomic area, and she asked me for a practice book, mummy. Can I have a practice book, please? Because all the other kids have practice books. And I was like, you don't need to practice. It's not a practicing type of test.
6: Yeah.
15: But here, have a book anyway, which she did for fun. But kids from lower socioeconomic areas, their parents don't have the $25 to spare to buy the practice book.
6: Yeah. Thanks, Zanna. Appreciate you also being so candid about that situation for your daughter who's just done the Year 3 NAPLAN testing on a spectrum, she said, that the test was just about checking the school and the teacher's performance and not about her. She performed really well, except when the nerves and the anxiety kicked in about creative writing. 1-300-221-0025. Ollie, my son did NAPLAN at the beginning of Year 3, and I don't believe some of the material had actually been taught at the time of the test. So when I get the results, I put them in the bin. And I rely on speaking to my son's teacher and report cards to monitor my son's gaps in learning. He's inattentive. He's got ADHD. Teaching him regulation and strengthening his processing skills is my priority, as well as my son's well-being. Is there a general fear, Ollie, about putting pressure on children? Because a lot of listeners seem to think so. But remember that a little bit of adversity also builds resilience. And Pam says entering high school at Year 7 is too young for some students to be able to adapt to self-management, to self-discipline, of needing to study. NAPLAN is not the be-all and end-all. Some schools teach to get higher results and prestige. 1-300-221-0025. If you'd like to add your voice to the conversation, it's 25 after 5. This is Taylor Swift with I Knew It, I Knew You.

0: knew it.
1: Taylor Swift with I Knew It, I Knew You on 102.5 ABC Perth. This is Drive with Oliver Peterson at 28 after 5. The original purpose of NAPLAN, Ollie, was intended to help schools assess their performance and judgments of how well students were doing and compare with like schools. Could we do better? Should be what teachers should be looking for. It was never intended to be stressful to children. And some of your previous callers have been correct. Cynthia writes that Year 3 results will continue to drop while any digital devices are used in the classroom. We've got Year 2s now playing Roblox, Minecraft, etc. Emotional intelligence is important, but we're all testing is what is underslept. Digitally stimulated children are just simply unable to process it. This is becoming very serious. And Judy says, a great discussion as always, Ollie. Totally agree with the parent who told her daughter that it's a test for the school.

0: to see where the school is lacking or where it is doing really well so the funding can be directed in the correct manner. People get their knickers in a knot about this whole thing, and it's not about each individual student. It's about the scores as a whole and how we can best direct the school's resources to bring everyone up. Tim's in Ardross. Good afternoon.
1: How you going, Ollie?
0: I'm good, Tim. Have you had children sit these NAPLAN tests?
1: Yeah, we came over from South Korea, and so the kids had started school in a foreign country, and then when we arrived, we were given the option to do NAPLAN, so they weren't forced into it, and I felt that the school communicated that pretty well. I also felt that maybe they didn't want the poor results, so that was, you know, my cynical mind.
0: Mm.
1: But as they got further through, the second son actually went off the top of the rocket with some of his results, so really pleased with where he was at. His older brother, though, was a little bit, he's autistic and has some learning difficulties. But when he got into high school, the Olner tests were very challenging for him, and he eventually got through all of them with the assistance of his EA. So that was extremely good for his self-esteem. He felt that as though he had achieved a lot at high school and had come out, graduated from year 12. So it was a really positive experience.
0: Yeah.
1: Even though, the tests were a little bit scary for him.
0: It sounds like it, Tim. And obviously, as a result of that experience, build a little bit of resilience.
1: Well, that's right. He's proud of his school experience, whereas I think if, that final result wasn't there and it wasn't positive, he would have had a much gloomier outlook on what high school gave him. But, no good result.
0: Thanks, Tim. Appreciate your call. Louise from East Frio says, as a standardised test, it's a great tool, NAPLAN, to see where your child sits alongside their peers and on a national level. It's a great snapshot of your child's key academic standards. It's objective and clear. Teachers are very clear at my daughter's school to say it's a one-day test and just to try your best like any other test. Stress is minimised by how it's managed by the schools. Ursula Frayne does a great job at this. It's a great tool for parents to see where your child might need further help. Works well alongside school reports, not as a standalone tool. And as a parent, I find it really useful. Mum of an inattentive child with ADHD, and in response to building resilience, he plays cricket for a club every year, participates in rock climbing lessons weekly, piano, swimming lessons, completed year 4 PEAC testing. He's involved in the school choir and the band, attends OT fortnightly. These are the way that we have chosen to help build resilience and perseverance. My kid, Ollie, is in year 3 in a public school and 2-1% in maths and literacy in Australia. He loves roadblocks and Minecraft. It's highlighted that our kid's talent, which we weren't aware of, and he now wants to be a pilot. So we'll support that and invest if he continues to want to do it. 1-300-221-025, the talkback number. It is 28-6. Pamela Medlin has arrived with a preview of ABC News tonight on ABC TV. Pamela, good afternoon.
2: Good afternoon, Ollie.
0: Do you think you could sit some tests like NAPLAN tests, or if you had to finish, you know, high school again or study for a university assignment, how would you go committing yourself to studying, Pamela?
2: Well, I am currently studying, so I'm learning a second language.
0: What are you learning?
2: I'm learning Italian.
0: How long have you been doing that?
2: Oh, a little while. So I go to classes and, you know, I do have to study every day because if I don't study every day, I find I can't keep up. So I do actually study.
0: Well done.
2: All the time.
0: How many minutes or hours of study would you do a day?
2: Oh, I try for about half an hour, but to be honest with you, sometimes it's closer to maybe 15 minutes.
0: And do you think you will eventually be able to speak Italian like you speak English?
2: I hope so. That's the goal,
0: that's
2: the
0: cool.
2: Ultimate goal. I have this great dream that maybe I'll go over there for a couple of months and enroll myself in a language school and just immerse myself in there.
0: It's a great idea. Maybe.
2: I mean, you have to keep studying. You have to stay curious as an older person. I don't think that learning is just for young people. Like, if you are not a curious older person, you may as well die.
0: I say this respectfully.
2: Mm-hmm.
0: I don't view you as an older person, Pamela.
2: No, but I will be one day.
0: Yes, we all will. One day. We will indeed.
2: So
0: I love
2: protecting
0: that.
2: Myself now for the future.
0: I think that's fantastic. That's really good.
2: Do you study anything?
0: Not really.
2: No?
0: No.
2: No?
0: I study the news.
2: Yeah. Well, let me tell you what you're studying tonight.
0: Correct. What will I be seeing on ABC News tonight at 7 o'clock?
2: You will see Liberal MP Andrew Hastie going head-to-head with the WA Liberal leader Basil Zemplis, saying he's already waving the white flag before the by-election's even over. A Perth real estate agency has been given a warning for allegedly breaching conflict of interest laws after its agency bought a home that it was hired to sell. So the owner reckons they paid about $100,000 less than the home was worth. I don't know if you've ever heard of that happening before.
0: Unbelievable, isn't it?
2: Crazy. We look at forest thinning. So after old growth forest logging was banned in WA a few years ago, the department responsible is now going and thinning the forest, saying it helps the remaining trees grow better. But some scientists are disputing that. We'll show you what a thinned forest looks like in comparison to an unthinned forest.
0: Mm-hmm.
2: Blue poles coming to WA for the first time. You've seen it, haven't you?
0: I have indeed.
2: In the real life.
0: Yeah, I know, but I'll go again.
2: Yeah. Oh, I have not
0: huge
2: seen it.
0: Huge queues.
2: I have not seen it, and I'm quite excited about this. I also can't believe that it was purchased for $1.3 million in, 1973?
0: Unbelievable,
2: and now
0: isn't
2: it's worth
0: it?
2: $500 million. Imagine being in charge of the transport for that.
0: Yeah, and the security while it's here.
2: Getting it across the Nullarbor.
0: You wouldn't sleep, would you?
2: No. Surely it would go in a plane, do you think?
0: It's maybe. Not gonna go. It would be. It had to be in an unsuspecting truck.
2: Yeah.
0: So, you know, it might say on the side of the truck that it was, you know, delivering, I don't know, bottles of mineral water. Yeah. So, oh, okay, yeah, bottles of mineral water. Yeah. Mm.
2: Interesting. It would be a hard one to hijack and hide, though, wouldn't it?
0: And the insurance bill on that, too.
2: Huge, massive insurance. And, of course, the AFL Awards are on tonight. Ollie, we'll have some results from that. So, obviously, under a bit of a cloud, and Sydney Swans won't be there.
0: Indeed. All right, Pamela, we'll see you at 7. Thank you. Pamela Medlin with ABC News tonight on ABC TV. It's also important to know as you head home from work tonight that DFES has issued a storm advice. Prepare now for parts of Perth, the southwest and lower southwest. So you need to act now and stay safe with severe weather forecasts, including heavy rainfall expected from early tomorrow morning. Earlier on Drive, I spoke to the duty forecaster at the Bureau, James Ashley.
3: It'll drop down to about 10 before a top of 20 tomorrow. But the big story is this cold front that's moving up. It's going to be a front that actually kind of stalls just to the south of Perth. We'll start seeing some pretty steady rain over really southern suburbs of Perth, that sort of Rockingham to Mandurah overnight tonight. And then that rain band that will produce quite heavy falls will push through the Perth area. Well, central Perth and northern suburbs from around midday, but really heavy rain, particularly in those southern suburbs, anywhere between really Rockingham and about Bunbury, can probably expect anywhere between sort of 60 to 80 millimetres over the next 24 hours or so as that front stalls over the area. Perth itself, probably in the 10 to 30 millimetres over the course of tomorrow. And then that front moves through. Things start clearing up pretty quickly during Thursday morning. And then we're heading for a stretch of fine and warmer conditions from Friday and across the weekend.
0: So pack your brolly, be aware. Tomorrow there could be a fair bit of rain around.
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0: Yeah, I'm just going to get off my bandwagon. Mitch Turner, good afternoon.
5: Ollie, I'm surprised you haven't just jumped off air and got straight in front of the telly to watch the AFL Awards, because there's so many Dockers there. Your Dockers.
0: My
5: Ollie.
0: Dockers tonight.
5: You'll be sitting there watching the All-Australian night tonight, all the AFL Awards, you know, outside of the Brownlow. But a lot of the big ones handed out tonight, and a number of Dockers are going to make the team.
0: My Dockers are going to clean up, Mitch.
5: So your Dockers will be there, of course. Your favourite Dockers player is?
0: Nat Fyfe.
5: Your favourite current Dockers player is?
0: Matt Pavlich.
5: Your favourite current Dockers player is?
0: Caleb Sarong.
5: There you go.
0: I just did that for you, Mitch. I did that for you. What I did is I just went fishing.
5: Yeah.
0: And I was just reeling it in, seeing if you'd bite.
5: Hey, you went through a few very, very big names. Three of the best that have ever played for the Dockers. And you landed on Caleb Sarong. He's in the squad. Don't believe he's going to make the final side tonight, Ollie, for the All-Australian. He has made the last three and won the past three BNFs at the Dockers as well. Don't think he'll make the AA tonight. So Murphy Reid will make it. Luke Jackson will be in the side. Believe Josh Tracy will get in as well.
6: Mm-hmm.
5: And then you've got Jordan Clark, who is at the Knight. He is there, so that's always a good sign.
0: He's a good sign.
5: If you don't make it, you don't go. So Jordan Clark is also there. And then the other ones in the squad are Shea Bolton, Alex Pierce, Jai Amos. So I can confirm that Murphy Reid is there, Luke Jackson is there, Jordan Clark is there, Josh Tracy is there. But I think they'll have five or six out of that eight at least named. So we'll find out in about just over an hour's time. We'll keep you updated on Extra Time as those names come to light, but also the MVP, so the player voted MVP, the Lee Matthews Trophy. That gets handed out tonight. Nick Dacos will win that in a canter. The Coaches Association Award for the best player, that gets handed out tonight. Nick Dacos will win that fairly comfortably as well. And you have best captain, most courageous, best defender, best emerging player. So there's a lot of awards that can be handed out tonight. So we'll wait and see how that all goes. We'll keep you updated. But we'll also chat a bit of AFLW. Mim Strom from the Dockers. She's the best ruck in the AFLW comp. So Freo have got the best, in my opinion, the most dominant ruck in the men's in Luke Jackson, and they have it in the women's.
0: My Dockers.
5: In Mim Strom, your Dockers. So Mim Strom will chat to me as well, and we'll talk a little bit about Harley Reid. How can you get that ban overturned? They're appealing that two-match ban. So Glenn Quartermain and I will chat a bit about that and see what the chances are. By the way, how good was the Jai Arrow story that they're going to allow him to be part of the team sheet, go out with the team and sit on the bench in the final two games?
0: And I believe amazing. He's been named as the captain of the Rabbitohs. So he's two more games away from 100. So he'll basically walk them out. And then as soon as the ball's kicked off, he'll leave the field. And another player will come on. I think it's a very, very good symbol by the NRL.
5: Yeah, just, who does it hurt? No one.
0: Correct.
5: It's just a great thing for the NRL to tick off, and well done to them on doing that for Jai Arrow. Just saw it pop up again on the screen and thought worth mentioning.
0: It is indeed. Yeah, they've done well with that. Good on you, Mitch. We'll be tuning in. Extra Time from 7 o'clock here on 102.5 ABC Perth. A heads up, there is some debris on the Mitchell Freeway northbound before Power Street in West Leederville. There's a tarp in the left lane. No traffic delays. Slow down. Proceed with caution. Next, it is the antenna with Josh Cale. And he's lined up a very impressive edition of it in just a moment. He wants to have a chat to you about what we're going to term hate watch. 1-300-221-025. The characters you love to not like, but you can't look away. You're invested in. You want to know more and more and more. The movies, the series. 1-300-221-025 to join in with the antenna with Josh. First, it's Since You've Been Gone by Kelly Clarkson.

0: Daniel says it reminds him immediately of Pitch Perfect, one of the greatest films of all time. Isn't it just, Daniel? I couldn't agree with you more.
1: The Antenna.
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3: Yeah. 102.5 ABC Perth.
0: Quarter to six. Josh, a little chuckle there. Would you like to write a reply? Good afternoon.
4: Yeah, I think that's a bad take from you and I guess Daniel, if Daniel's even real. It feels like you've just created that.
0: Not at all, Daniel.
4: Okay, no, Daniel was there. All right, Daniel is real.
0: You can sledge me, but don't sledge Daniel.
4: Yeah, I would never sledge you, Daniel. I think you have great taste, but Ollie, I think you could do better.
0: What, than Pitch Perfect?
4: Yeah. Can you name me any of their characters' names?
0: Rebel Wilson.
4: Yeah, exactly.
0: Plays Fat Amy.
4: All right.
0: So there you go. There's one for
4: you. My apologies.
0: Anna Kendrick is the lead.
4: And she is, what her character's name?
0: I feel like her character's name may be Chloe, but I think I've just stuffed that up. It'll come to me what her character's name is. And there's some other people in it too.
4: Yeah, there are some other people. You'd be incorrect. The other character played by Brittany Snow is named Chloe.
0: See, there you go.
4: But you are sort of in the ballpark. Anna Kendrick is Becca, of course.
0: Becca.
4: Everyone's favourite Becca.
0: Yeah, she's good. So she's probably before her time a little as well because she's using remixes on the music. Maybe there's a bit of AI.
4: Sorry, the movie came out in 2012. She was not ahead of her time. People were using Dex to make music in the mid-2000s.
0: I love how I've lured you into talking about Pitch Perfect in the Antenna, one of the greatest movies of all time.
4: I would say, I'm not going to continue to take the bait, but I think I might need to go rewatch it and just judge it on its merits.
0: Yeah, the sequel's also pretty good.
4: Don't they? They take it international.
0: Correct.
4: Is that what happens?
0: But you know, for example, The Hangover, very good. Number one, two, and three went. They never needed to be produced.
4: But you're saying Pitch Perfect 2?
0: Yeah, it stands
4: worth.
0: Up. Yeah, it stands up. Like, it's not as good as Pitch Perfect, but it stands up.
4: If I hadn't watched Pitch Perfect, would I watch Pitch Perfect 2?
0: No, you'd watch Pitch Perfect first.
4: Okay.
0: But you'd watch Pitch Perfect 2.
4: I mean, if it's a good movie and stand alone, I don't have to watch the
0: first. Does this at least go into today's topic, which is maybe something you want to hate watch?
4: Yeah, I can get around that. I've watched some movies over the weekend about characters who are quite unlikable, mm-hmm. Quite undesirable. And one of them I thought was quite good and the other I didn't really like at all. And I was kind of wrestling with this idea of, you know, the fine line when a TV show or a movie has to make between making a character somebody that you want to root for to an extent.
0: Yep.
4: Or you get something out of enjoying watching their downfall or failure or getting cringing at the idea that things are not working for them. So the movie I watched that I thought did a really good job of this was The Invite,
0: right?
4: Which is a new film. It's a comedy. It deals with romance. It's two couples. One couple, which is played by Olivia Wilde, who also directs the film, and Seth Rogen, are awful. The light has gone out in that relationship. They do not have any joy left. They're constantly bickering and arguing, which creates these really cringy moments, which are really uncomfortable. But it does just enough to make me feel something at the end when maybe the relationship could return. And that's not spoiling anything. People kind of expect that.
0: Sure.
4: What happens in the film is another couple played by Penelope Cruz and Edward Norton.
0: Here's
4: a good cast. And they're the only four actors in the whole film. And they were at this dinner party and they kind of have a jour de vie. They have a bit of love in their life, a bit of passion. And they try to ignite something in them without revealing too much that is worth paying the price of admission to see them kind of all working together in that. The other film I watched is Rose Bush Pruning. The less said about that movie, the better. These characters are awful.
0: Yeah.
4: They're very rich. They're very spoilt. It's this quirky family. And there's nothing enjoyable about them. And I sat through this film and I thought to myself, I don't like anything about this. Why am I doing this to myself? It was Saturday morning. I had better things to do.
0: Did you switch it off?
4: I didn't switch it off because I don't believe in switching it off. So I've got to see how it ends to know whether I liked it or not.
0: Have you ever got close to switching it off?
4: We could do this another time, but I don't think I ever have because I'm a bit of a freak for that stuff.
0: Okay.
4: I quite like watching things I don't enjoy to get it because I want to know why.
0: Mm.
4: I want to understand it.
0: Mm.
4: And in this case, I don't think the film is funny enough to justify the things that happen on screen. And the characters have

0: not enough going for them. There's no heart or passion in them to make me feel like I care, even if I didn't agree with what they were doing. And so there's a variety of films out there and TV shows about unlikable people that are very popular. And I'd love to hear what people's suggestions are.
1: 1-300-221-025, unlikable people, but you just keep watching. Now, Chaz says he used to watch The Walking Dead, but Barrack for the Zombies.
0: Yeah, that's really good. That's really good, Chaz, because I think you're right. I think a lot of those characters are pretty unlikable in that, particularly in those early seasons. Yeah. Like the relationship between Rick and his partner, the other copper, and also that family dynamic, it's pretty difficult to enjoy. And so you'd be like, yeah, sure.
1: So it might
0: let them be munched on by zombies.
1: So, for example, if you watch The Handmaid's Tale, sure, but you were barracking for the Commanders.
0: No. Oh, well, no, that's not. Why would you put me in that position? Why can't I root for zombies and just be rooting for? Why have I got to now defend
1: the Commanders?
0: The Commanders.
1: Yeah, who decided to take control of a whole world and subject
0: women to
1: having children
0: place
1: that they didn't want to have.
0: I don't defend that. I want that on the record. I'm not
1: saying you do, but I'm saying could somebody say, oh, you know,
0: I don't know about that one.
1: But not even saying that they loved that, but they maybe thought, oh, okay, the concept's, you know, a bit weird. It's a bit out there, Josh, but it can be that kind of fly on the wall.
0: Yes.
1: Even if you, if you go a little broader than this as well, there's so many events through history.
0: Yes.
1: That can then be made into telemovies or made into series that have awful outcomes, but you enjoy it. I'll say Underbelly series one.
0: Yeah.
1: Right? And I really like the way that Guyton Grantley played Carl Williams. Mm. Now, Carl Williams is obviously a pretty awful human being.
0: Yep.
1: But I got a lot of joy out of watching Guyton Grantley play that role. Not saying that I support any of the activity that was.
0: No, of course. And so in a similar vein, I mean, a show like Succession, in that show, which is kind of inspired loosely by the Murdochs, those people are pretty unlikable at times. They're just
1: so good, though.
0: It is so good.
1: I love that show.
0: It's one of my favorites.
1: Me too.
0: It's just such a brilliant piece of television that continues to ramp things up. It's a show that I think improves. Like, people speak fondly of the first season. I think if you rewatch it, you actually realize that the show is only getting better as it goes along, and everyone's kind of keyed into what their role is. And also, as a result, I think give richer performances that kind of develop out. And by that, I mean, I think you do find a way to root for them. That's the interesting thing in that show, right? You, on paper, they are pretty unlikable, but because of the dynamics between them all, you find a way to try and like one of them.
1: Or maybe you might like one of them for an episode or
0: exactly
1: two, and then all of a sudden, nah.
0: The dynamics shift. Things change.
1: That. Have we had this conversation before?
0: I don't think we've talked about Succession before.
1: So, it's only taken us
0: this many episodes,
1: 6 months, or give or take, Josh, that we have landed on the same page. So the 25th of August will go down as a very historic day on the Drive program. In
0: day we celebrated Christmas.
1: Well, you took the words right out of my mouth, because there it is, just a little bit, just for Lucy Bell again. And I know you really appreciated a bit of Ed Sheeran and Elton John.
0: I did. I thought it was beautiful. I actually thought maybe we should have junked this segment and just talked about Christmas movies, but I thought, save that.
1: Yeah, it's a little bit early to go with the Christmas movies, but it's never too early to go with a little bit of Christmas music. Not a carol, but a bit of Christmas music. And to even
0: Elton John's really given it in that one, I thought, his performance.
1: You don't know that we're hearing the real Elton?
0: I would say Elton has maybe sung one too many songs. Yeah. That was my vibe at the end of that one.
1: I've got to say, when I saw Elton at Perth Oval now, it was a little while ago, but he was fantastic. But I thought that this is it. We're not going to see Elton sing another concert in Australia. And that was it. We didn't see him come back to Perth after that. And there's probably good reason for it. But not just getting Merry Christmas by Ed Sheeran and Elton John once, but we even got a little more of it just there. So it's a historic day for the Drive program. Josh and I are on the same page, obviously, now with Succession. And Lucy Bell doesn't want to celebrate Christmas this year yet. I put that with an asterisk. She certainly does.
0: Eventually, at some point, she will.
1: A few suggestions coming through. By the way, 1-300-221-025. Josh, and I'd love to hear from you those characters, those movies that, well, I termed hate watch. You had a nicer term than me.
0: What did I say? The
1: unlikable or uncomfortable.
0: Yeah, the shows you don't, the people you don't like, but you like the show.
1: All right. Daniel says the villain in No Country for Old Men.
0: Yeah, Anto Chigurh. is the character, played by Javier Bardem. One of the great performances. Basically, he's the devil, without revealing too much. You've seen No Country.
1: No, I haven't.
0: That's like a dagger to the heart there, Ollie. You got to watch that. You'll be spending basically a whole, day watching it because it's a chunky movie, yes. But you're going to have a good time.
1: John says, how about Mr. In Between?
0: Yeah, I would say, and I think maybe people love Mr. In Between, but it gets the biggest run on this segment. Mr. In Between fans, you're out there. I've never seen it. You're diligent. I don't know if it applies in this case. I hope it does. I hope he's unlikable enough that you like him.
1: 1-300-221-025. Hi, Gary.
2: G'day, Ollie. And it's Josh. My one's going back to Dallas, J.R. Ewing, villain.
0: Yeah, J.R.'s pretty good.
2: And you might know they made a remake of that and he passed away. So that was the end of the remake. Thanks, fellas. I'll leave some new comments. Cheers.
0: Yeah, wow. You big Dallas head?
1: No.
0: Okay. Dallas is a good show. I never watched the remake, but saddened to hear that the character couldn't continue on in the remake because of his passing. JR is an absolute iconic character for sure, and one that I think, similar in the same vein as Succession and Logan Roy, is just a matriarch or a patriarch that is really unlikable.
1: 1-300-221-025. Kate absolutely loves the UK sitcom, the IT crowd, the IT crowd.
0: Oh, yeah. Yeah, I like the IT crowd.
1: And all those characters are unlikable but hilarious. Same goes for Seinfeld, but they always get what fees ever for their unlikable behaviour.
0: Yeah, what's coming to them. Yeah. I think the IT crowd was in my mind as well because much like The Office, the UK Office, it's that cringiness of those uncomfortable characters that are not evil in any way. They're just doing all the wrong things all the time, and you just get to enjoy watching them from a distance of the screen. And I think that's quite valuable. Another one in that kind of vein that made me feel, I guess, some sense of tenseness is a film called Uncut Gems, which had Adam Sandler in it. He is a character that continues to make all the wrong... You didn't like that film?
1: No, I just don't like Adam Sandler.
0: I think you will enjoy this.
1: Nah.
0: I think you've got to give it a shot.
1: Wedding Singer?
0: Yeah, it's very different to Wedding Singer.
1: Like,
0: Wedding Singer's bad. I don't know if
1: it's really bad. Yeah. So is Happy Gilmore.
0: Like, Spanglish? Spanglish guy?
1: No, I can't bring myself to Adam Sandler. And I know the Adam Sandler, Drew Barrymore, like, no.
0: 50 First Dates?
1: No, none of them.
0: All right. That's going to be my job to try and get you to watch one of them because there are some good ones out there.
1: Malcolm's in Hilton, good afternoon.
3: My Nana Irene Proctor, she hated J.R. Ewing of Dallas so much. She was furious when she saw him. It was like, even when he was appearing at the award ceremonies on the TV, as we had in those days, it was like she hated Larry Hagman just as much.
1: How good's that, Malcolm? So there's some good memories there. Yeah. Freo Cookster says none of the characters in 2 weeks in August have a shred of likability. See, this is the series that I mentioned last week, and haven't got to episode 2 yet, but like Freo Cookster's onto something.
0: Yeah.
1: Like it's
0: because you watched that first episode and didn't have a lot to say.
1: No, but it drew me in. Like there's some intrigue about it. Like it's not a great series. It's not going to go down in my top 10, but I really want to watch episode 2, but I haven't been there yet. John Cleese in Fawlty Towers, says Linda.
0: Yeah, I thought that was very interesting from Linda. I think you're right. I mean, he, again, is not a very likable person. Like, on paper, does all the wrong things.
1: True.
0: Barely has any nice things to say about the people that are lovely to him at all.
1: It's just so good, though.
0: And he gets himself into a lot of hot water because of that, and I think it's deserved, and there's catharsis there, for sure. The other one, obviously, in the list I've seen there is Patrick Bateman in American Psycho, played by Christian Bale.
1: Yep.
0: An awful person. Easy to put in there. Another one that I thought maybe in the same wheelhouse is someone like the Chopper movie, Eric Banner.
1: Yeah, good call.
0: Very good performance.
1: Yeah.
0: Unlikable chap. I'm going to go out on a limb and say you may agree with me that Chopper is an unlikable chap.
1: He is an unlikable chap. I liked Eric Banner in Black Hawk Down, though. And I liked him. What? When he, I liked him.
0: We,
1: when he was
0: we
1: in
0: haven't
1: full
0: got time
1: frontal.
0: To talk about Black Hawk.
1: It's
0: Down.
1: A very good movie.
0: Bad movie.
1: No, one of the
0: do
1: best.
0: Do not do that to yourself.
1: I've watched
0: listeners.
1: It at least 20 times.
0: Okay, well, that's 20 times too many.
1: Goodbye, Josh.
0: Bye.
1: That's The Antenna with Josh Kalen. This has been Drive for your Tuesday afternoon. A special tomorrow. We're going to Secret Harbour, talking to all the candidates, the vibe, the vote. Look forward to your company then. Bye.
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8: Good evening, Jonathan Hopper with ABC News. Federal Health Minister Mark Butler says he's very confident most states and territories are on track to provide support services when people are transitioned off the NDIS. Federal Parliament passed a suite of reforms to the NDIS last week, which the government says will save billions of dollars. Under the changes, children under 9 with mild to moderate development delays and autism will be placed on a new program called Thriving Kids, which is the responsibility of each state or territory. Mr. Butler has told 102.5 ABC Perth all except Queensland are on board.
9: A lot of these services existed for many, many years before the NDIS. Mm. And frankly, WA, probably more than other jurisdictions, kept a lot of those services in place at some level at least, so that they now can be simply scaled up.
8: One of Australia's leading music schools is welcoming a ban on wholly AI-generated music from the ARIA charts. From Friday, music that is entirely generated by artificial intelligence will be excluded from the ARIA charts, but songs that use AI tools and can prove they're substantially human-made will still qualify. It follows criticism of Josh Fawaz's cover of Like a Prayer. That was the most played song on Australian radio in July, despite being produced using generative AI tools. Alexis Weaver from the Sydney Conservatorium of Music says the new measures will work like an honour system.
10: Musicians and labels who are submitting releases for charting or for consideration for awards will have to flag whether music is completely AI generated or whether it is AI assisted or AI produced.
8: The Art Gallery of Western Australia says the display of the famous abstract painting Blue Poles in Perth could attract international visitors. Prime Minister Anthony Albanese announced the Jackson Pollock work will be on display at the Art Gallery next year from April to September. The piece is currently valued at $500 million and it'll be the first time the painting has ever been shown in WA. The Art Gallery of Western Australia director Colin Walker says people will fly from far and wide to see the painting.
11: There's not that many opportunities generally for an artwork of this scale and value to be seen without leaving the country to see it. So to be able to see it in WA, we expect it to be, it will be our most popular artwork that we've ever displayed.
8: Iran says it will have no problem in combating a fresh round of US sanctions. William Howard Evans reports.
12: It's a move Washington has dubbed Economic D-Day as it tries to bring the ongoing conflict with Iran to an end. But Tehran is confident it can withstand the measures. US Treasury Secretary Scott Bessent was the person who unveiled the widened sanctions, warning any nation, business or bank found to be financially partnering with Iran will be isolated if they refuse to cut ties. It's unclear whether the move will have any impact, as it's reliant on the reaction from Iran's trading partners, including China, the biggest buyer of Iranian oil, and a nation which has so far ignored any US sanctions.
8: Authorities in Singapore have charged a British man for shoplifting more than 2 years after the alleged offence. A retail assistant at Changi Airport realised a blue denim jacket worth about $385 was missing from a display mannequin in August 2024. Surveillance footage showed a man taking the jacket from the store without paying, but authorities say he departed Singapore before they could question him. The 26-year-old was arrested in August this year while transitioning through the airport. In sport, West Coast will challenge the 2-game suspension handed to midfielder Harley Reid for rough conduct after his tackle on Hawthorn's Jai Newcombe. Early in the final quarter, Reid slung Newcombe to the ground with the Hawks midfielder hitting his head. Newcombe played out the remainder of the game. The match review officer graded the incident as careless, high impact and high contact. If the appeal fails, Reid would miss the first two games of 2027. WA's weather for tomorrow: showers southwest of a line Perth to Bremer Bay and along the coast to Shark Bay, extending to Carnarvon, to Meriden, to Israelite Bay by late evening. Heavy falls possible about southern parts of the lower west and northern parts of the southwest districts. In Perth, a very high chance of rain, most likely in the afternoon and evening. The chance of a thunderstorm, possibly severe with heavy rain, which may lead to flash flooding in the southwest in the morning and afternoon. 20 degrees.
6: Good evening and welcome to PM. I'm Samantha Donovan, coming to you from the lands of the Wurundjeri people of the Kulin Nation in Melbourne. Tonight, Australia's energy market operator warns data centres will put huge pressure on the national electricity grid. Also, Indigenous rangers in Arnhem Land appealing for more funding to help them protect animals from bird flu, and AI-generated songs to be banned from the Australian music charts.
13: A lot of people have been lamenting the decline in live music and potentially also the decline in fully original human-generated music. Hopefully we can find ways in society to support those to make sure they don't go away.
6: A local council in northern Tasmania has today voted in favour of the building of a massive new AI data centre. The proposal had sparked protests from locals concerned about the facility's likely power and water use, and it seems their worries may be warranted. A new report from Australia's energy market operator has concluded that AI data centres could soon consume almost as much power from the national grid as all households in Victoria and New South Wales combined. With those forecasts in mind, the federal government is intending to settle new energy rules for the centres at tomorrow's meeting of National Cabinet. Alexandra Humphreys filed this report.
14: It's becoming a familiar refrain across much of Australia. Northern Tasmanian locals the latest to raise their voices in opposition to a proposed new data centre in their backyard.
15: If they're going to use our land, the very, very least they can do is tell us about the water usage, the power usage, and just everything, because it's our right to know.
16: And it's not going to do any good for anybody.
14: This afternoon, the Georgetown Council in northern Tasmania voted to approve a new data centre at Bell Bay to be built by AI company Firmus. Firmus already operates one data centre in Launceston and is proposing a third in Tasmania's northwest. If they all proceed, the company will become the state's largest power user, something locals are worried about.
17: I think it's the energy security that worries me the most.
18: I think that it's going to obviously drain our power. We don't have enough independent reports.
14: The Australian energy market operator has revealed data centres are expected to consume nearly as much power from the grid in a decade as all households in Victoria and New South Wales do today. There are more than 200 data centre projects at various stages of development, hoping to hook up to the national electricity market. And 165 are already operational.
19: There's a huge pipeline of projects that are proposed. Not all of them will go ahead. So it's a bit of a challenge for AEMO to try and work out how many of those are likely to actually happen, because a lot won't.
14: Tristan Edis is an energy and carbon markets economist.
19: There's a lot of uncertainty around these forecasts, but nonetheless, the scale of what's going in is significant enough to really merit serious concern, and we need to make sure that the additional electricity demand that these projects add is covered by additional new generation. Otherwise, electricity prices will go up most likely.
14: New rules forcing data centres to use renewable energy to cover their power supply are on the agenda for Wednesday's National Cabinet meeting, but Queensland and the Northern Territory are opposed. Energy Minister Chris Bowen says that won't be an obstacle.
20: We will legislate Commonwealth legislation which will apply across the country, which will ensure that those data centres only proceed if they're in the best interests of our country.
14: Kimberly Weatherall is an AI expert and Professor of Law at the University of Sydney.
21: Australia can write laws about how AI is developed and deployed in Australia. It can write laws requiring that those systems to be, you know, safe by design. It can have safety standards, it can have privacy standards, it can have consumer protection. You know, these are all areas where the government has already committed to doing more in the legal and regulatory space to make sure that, you know, that as these things develop, that the benefits aren't all going to just a small number of very large companies.
6: Professor Kimberly Weatherall from the University of Sydney. That report from Alexandra Humphreys. The United Kingdom has agreed to hand Ukraine the blueprints for the British-made parts of the long-range Storm Shadow cruise missile. The UK's Prime Minister, Andy Burnham, made the announcement on a visit to Kyiv to mark Ukraine's Independence Day. Dr. Malcolm Davis is a senior analyst in the Defence Strategy Program at the Australian Strategic Policy Institute. And I asked him to tell us more about the Storm Shadow missile technology, which has been developed by the UK and France.
22: They are a long-range land strike missile, so they're designed to be used against land targets launched from the air. So the Ukrainian Air Forces will gain an advantage in terms of having greater range and accuracy in terms of their strikes against Russian targets deeper into Russia. And Storm Shadow is a very advanced cruise missile, similar to what the RAAF have with the JASSM-ER. And essentially, they'll give Ukraine the ability to be more effective in strikes against Russian targets.
6: Do you think they could have a big impact?
22: I think so. I mean, the very fact that the UK government has given the Ukrainians the blueprints, effectively the right to manufacture Storm Shadow, means that knowing the Ukrainians, they'll quickly set up manufacturing and they won't be constrained in the numbers of missiles they have, so they'll be able to use them more effectively than what they've been able to do so in the past when they've relied on a limited supply of these sorts of missiles from Western countries. And so what will happen is that it will increase their ability to attack Russian targets and thus undermine Russia's ability to carry out its aggression against Ukraine.
6: You sound confident that Ukraine is going to be able to start producing these missiles pretty quickly now that it's got the blueprint. How long will it take to set up the infrastructure to produce them, do you think?
22: Oh, it'll take some months, but the Ukrainians have demonstrated virtually since the beginning of the war their ability to rapidly ramp up military production and innovate and adapt to changing war. And they're doing this every day when you see what they're doing with not only drones but also their own long-range missiles, like, for example, the Flamingo. They are demonstrating to the entire world their expertise in military industrial capacity, essentially building from scratch entirely new capabilities. Brave One, for example, their innovation capability is the envy of the world, because there you have warfighters literally on the front lines fighting against Russian forces, able to log into an Amazon.com site type site and essentially order military capabilities directly from that site and innovate on an ongoing basis. So frankly, I have no doubts that the Ukrainians will very quickly put together production capacity for Storm Shadow.
6: What do you put that ability to innovate quickly by the Ukrainians down to?
22: Well, firstly, and let's put it bluntly, a need to survive. They know that if they lose this war, it's not just they lose some territory, they lose their existence. Russia is very clearly intending not just to take the Donbass, they want the entirety of Ukraine. And this, literally the survival of the Ukrainian people is at stake. So they have little choice but to innovate and adapt to changing war and essentially lead the innovation cycle even beyond what the Russians are doing. And so I think that it's that plus their existing military industrial capacity that was in place from the days of the Soviet Union and their ability to think outside of the box and to challenge orthodox mindsets on defence acquisition and capability development, I think is really the leading example in the entire world.
6: Dr. Davis, Ukraine also wants the blueprints for the US Patriot interceptor missiles. Do you think they're likely to get them from Donald Trump?
22: I would hope so, but, you know, who can tell? I think that, you know, it would be a very good move for the Trump administration to allow Ukraine to manufacture the Patriot PAC-3 MSE interceptor missile, because what you will see in the coming months through winter in Ukraine is the Russians will mercilessly and brutally attack Ukrainian cities and urban areas deliberately to kill as many civilians as possible. And the Ukrainians virtually have no defense because the supply of Patriots have dried up from the United States. So I do think that it would be a very good move for the Trump administration to essentially do the right thing and provide that ability for Ukraine to locally produce Patriots.
6: Dr. Malcolm Davis from the Australian Strategic Policy Institute. Construction industry experts say the collapse of a major New South Wales developer is more evidence of the financial pressure on Australian builders. The Bathler Group announced today it's gone into administration. Its debts are estimated to total more than $3 billion. Sean Tarek-Goodwin reports.
0: A view of the bush, low maintenance and not far from the grandkids. After the death of her husband, Janice Cahill was looking forward to a fresh start.
2: It was exactly what I wanted. Two bedrooms, ensuite, walk-in wardrobe. Everything was perfect.
0: She sold her home and bought an apartment off the plan in the development in Kembla Grange near Wollongong. That's when the delays began.
2: I was confident, because that's what people had told me, that they would be finished by September 2025. So I wasn't all that bothered.
0: The completion date was pushed back to March of this year, then April, then August, and then December. It was a symptom of the pressure her builder, a company connected to the major construction firm Bathler, was facing. Today, Bathler announced it's going into administration, with Managing Director Bart Bouchan saying the group confronted a perfect storm of circumstances, including softening sales, increased construction costs, and the fallout from the federal government's housing tax changes. That's left Janice Cahill unsure whether she'll ever move into her home.
2: Oh, extremely. I'm 70 years old. I was expecting to be in there and, you know, living my life. And here I am, stuck.
0: Bathler specialises in greenfield developments around Sydney's fringes, particularly in the city's west. Ray White's chief economist Nerida Connorsby says builders are being squeezed between rising construction costs and wavering demand.
3: We did see a little bit of those levels of companies going into administration start to taper off a little bit this year, but that was before construction costs started accelerating again. So, you know, we can clearly see that it's a problem.
0: She says tradespeople are in short supply due to major infrastructure projects around the country, and the war in the Middle East has driven up the costs of materials.
3: We can see it very clearly in the apartment market. If you go to, say, an inner suburb of Melbourne, you can potentially buy a two-bedroom apartment for sort of $650,000, $700,000. To build that apartment now would cost around $900,000.
0: Melissa Byrne is the Director of Policy and Legal for Master Builders Australia, which represents the construction industry.
23: The recent changes to tax arrangements out of the federal budget have had a negative impact on the industry. That came on top of already rising costs. And then we've obviously also had a number of interest rate rises as well. So all of those things combined are putting a lot of pressure on the system.
0: She says many developments are seeing fewer people confident enough to buy off the plan, which puts more risk on the developer. Ms. Byrne says that's causing many builders to pull back or shrink their projects.
23: They are weighing up whether some of these future developments are in fact viable, given that slowdown in interest.
0: Administrators will evaluate whether the Bathler Group can be saved, but Janice Cahill says she won't be recommending it anytime soon.
2: Oh, God, no, never, never, ever, ever. And I would also, if anybody was to buy off the plan, see, people said to me, don't buy off the plan, don't buy off the plan. I thought, oh, can't be that bad, surely.
0: Another warning for an industry lacking confidence.
6: Sean Tarek-Goodwin with that report. This is PM. I'm Samantha Donovan. You can hear all our programs live or later on ABC Listen. In the Northern Territory, Indigenous rangers are appealing to the federal government for a funding increase so they can do more to stop a number of bird and animal species from being wiped out by avian flu. They're also urging the government to do more to inform remote communities about the health risks of handling infected birds. Jane Barden prepared this report.
1: The Arafura Swamp Rangers help protect a vast nationally important wetland in the Northern Territory's remote Arnhem Land. Ranger coordinator Harry Butler says they're dreading bird flu, which hasn't reached the NT yet.
4: The Arafura Swamp's a key biodiversity area. It supports over 300,000 water birds. You've got coastal emus, the H5 strain could be the catalyst to drive that into extinction. You've also got migratory waders, red knots, great knots, ruddy turnstones, and then of course, you know, what people are mostly concerned about, I guess, are the traditional food sources like magpie geese, you know.
1: Harry Butler says the group needs more federal government funding. He says the rangers can't stop infections, but expanding their habitat protection work could give more species a chance of surviving the disease.
4: If we received funding, it basically just goes into bolstering the ecosystems that we have out there and building the resilience for them by getting rid of invasive weeds. We've also got 20,000 head of feral buffalo that we're fighting to get off the Arafura Swamp, you know, so this all just costs money.
1: The rangers are also worried that many remote communities hunt waterfowl and handling infected birds poses a health risk.
4: We need to get the information out into communities, you know, because people are out there and they're hunting traditional ways, you know, they're touching birds, or many people would drink the fresh water. That's a huge threat.
1: Swamp ranger Derek Ashley says that hunting is a big part of the local culture.
5: People not know their bird got sickness. We eat like brolga, duck and magpie goose.
1: The federal government has published fact sheets and videos warning Indigenous communities not to touch sick or dead birds. Senior ranger Charlie Ramanjari says it's not enough.
7: We need more support and we need more funding.
1: Australia's biggest bird flu losses have been a tern colony in South Australia and thousands of elephant seal pups on Heard Island. So far, the federal government has committed $47 million to environmental bird flu responses. In the past 2 years, the government has more than doubled the number of Indigenous ranger groups it funds to 320. But Patrick O'Leary from the National Ranger Advocacy Group Country Needs People is calling on the government to provide more bird flu focused funding for longer.
24: So we'd be looking and expecting the government to start talking about long-term management response. At the moment, federal ranger contracts run out in June 2028.
1: Whale and dolphin scientist Dr. Carol Palmer works with remote ranger groups studying marine mammals. She says it's unlikely they can be protected from bird flu, but rangers need more funding and protective equipment.
25: If they come across something that has stranded dead, we need to make sure that they've got the proper gloves, the mask, the right shoes, and what to do with the DNA samples.
1: The Federal Environment Minister Murray Watt's office responded to the rangers' concerns by saying that threat mitigation projects are well underway across the country. It added that the government is working closely with First Nations groups on things including assisting local bird flu surveillance activities.
6: Jane Barden reporting. The Australian Recording Industry Association, ARIA, has announced that songs generated entirely by artificial intelligence won't be included on the nation's official music charts. Tracks recorded using some AI will still be eligible for listing, though. Diana Damjanovic prepared this report. When you call my name, it's like a little
26: breath. I'm down on my knees. I wanna take. For 4 weeks, the viral hit song Like a Prayer by Josh Fawaz held the number one position on the Australian National Airplay charts. The vocals and the drums in the remix of the Madonna cover are AI generated. Annabelle Hurd, the CEO of the Australian Recording Industry Association, says it's time to draw the line between what's real and what's not.
27: It's taken a little bit of time, but we felt it's important to put a stake in the ground today.
8: From this Friday, AI-generated music will be banned from the ARIA charts, meaning that music will need to be mostly human-made. Annabelle Hurd says artists will now need to self-declare when submitting their music to the ARIA charts.
9: We've included a question to say, have you used AI in creating this recording? Have you included AI to the extent that it is AI generated under our definitions or AI assisted? And we'll be relying on those definitions to make an initial judgment about whether the track is eligible. I'm gonna keep on talking and walk my walk.
8: Let the haters talk, let the rumours fly. There was industry backlash after this song, Walk My Walk by Breaking Rust, took the global country music charts by storm in 2025. The problem was, the song was 100% written and produced by AI. And as for the Breaking Rust band, well, it doesn't exist. It's songs like these and their huge popularity that's leading a global push to keep AI out of the pop music charts. National charts around the world are moving to classify music as either AI-assisted, when AI is used in production and editing, or AI-generated, when AI is at the forefront in an entirely prompt-generated song. Annabelle Hurd says Australia is part of a global shift in how music charts are being defined in the digital age.
9: Basically, what we're following here is a globally agreed definition of AI-generated versus AI-assisted. The IFPI, which is the Global Recorded Music Industry Body, had set out a policy requiring AI music that's fully AI-generated to be excluded. We took that policy and we looked at how we could implement that for our Australian charts, and that's basically how we've resulted in today's decision.
8: So is the change in the charts right for the public? Dr. Soulette Dreyfus is a senior lecturer in the School of Computing and Information Systems at the University of Melbourne and says it is.
10: We have seen some previous research suggesting that consumers would prefer to have, you know, a human in the loop in making music. They would prefer not to have fully AI-made music. And this allows them to choose. So transparency is a good thing.
11: Dr. Soulette Dreyfus from the University of Melbourne, Diana Damjanovic reporting. Well, reaching the 100-game milestone is a huge achievement for any footballer, but for South Sydney Rabbitohs player Jai Arrow and his fans, it will have even greater significance. In May, he was forced to retire from the game after being diagnosed with motor neurone disease. But the Rugby League club has announced today Arrow will make two more appearances to reach his century mark. Angus Randall has more.
12: When NRL player Jai Arrow was diagnosed with motor neuron disease earlier this year, he figured his playing days were over, but he's now set to make two more appearances for the South Sydney Rabbitohs.
13: It's not lost on anyone how much it means to Jai and how much it means to us.
12: Rabbitohs forward Talis Duncan says the players found out this morning that Arrow would be lacing up the boots against the Gold Coast Titans on Saturday and the Sydney Roosters next Friday night.
13: He would have played a lot more games from the club if it was up to him, so we get to honour him on the weekend and the week after.
12: Jai Arrow will only be on the field for a few seconds before being subbed to the bench, but the symbolic honour allows him to reach 100 games for South Sydney. Fullback Matt Dufty is excited to welcome his teammate back to the club rooms.
13: He's such a character and he brings so much energy around and he makes everyone happy. He brings a smile to everyone's face.
12: The Rabbitohs have been granted an extra player on their team list and an extra substitution to ensure there's no disadvantage for the side ahead of finals. The club hopes the matches will help raise awareness and funds for Arrow as he battles a condition that has no cure. In July, he celebrated his 31st birthday at the club, saying he hoped to inspire anyone with MND.
15: Fight and continue to that until I have no more left in me. I refuse to give up.
12: There's no specific test for MND, and life expectancy is on average 1 to 5 years. There are still a lot of unknowns. Claire Sullivan is the CEO of MND Australia.
27: We don't know an average decline trajectory
14: We don't really know much about the disease at all, to be honest. We don't even know exactly how many people in Australia have motor neuron disease.
12: Since his diagnosis in May, more than $1 million has been raised to support Gyaro. The financial costs of living with MND can quickly become overwhelming.
14: It costs about $400,000 a year just to keep the medical expenses, the in-home support and the equipment purchases going. If you have motor neuron disease, you could need a walking stick, a walking frame, and then three different wheelchairs while you have the disease.
12: MND has touched the nation's two biggest football codes. Former AFL player and coach Neil Danaher died earlier this year after living with the disease he called the Beast for 13 years. Claire Sullivan says these high-profile cases can make a massive difference in supporting others living with MND.
14: I think it's remarkable for Jai to be willing to take the Australian community on the journey with him and for the NRL to highlight the disease and what people can do to help people who have this disease is incredibly admirable.
12: Jai Arrow will lead the Rabbitohs out against Gold Coast this Saturday.
11: Angus Randall reporting. Thanks for being with me for PM this evening. I'm Samantha Donovan. The podcast of the full program is available on ABC Listen. And that's where you'll find ABC News Daily with Sam Hawley too. We'll be back at the same time tomorrow. Good night.

0: Good evening, Jonathan Hopper with ABC News. The Federal Health Minister says he's frustrated his government hasn't done a better job in getting more eligible children signed on to a program that covers dental care. Oral health isn't covered by Medicare, which Mark Butler says he accepts doesn't make a lot of sense. He says while he thinks the Labor Party's always had the ambition of getting more dental covered by Medicare, for now his focus is on getting the current system working well. He's told 102.5 ABC Perth there is a dental program for children of families receiving family tax benefits.
1: One of the things I'm a bit frustrated about is we're not doing better as a government in getting a high uptake of that. Less than 40% of eligible children access that program of free dental care. It's like $1,100 worth of dental care every 2 years.
0: A man who was driving when his car crashed into a tree in suburban Perth and killed two girls has pleaded guilty to three charges. Jean Lacoux's vehicle crashed in Vivash in April. Two young girls died and their mother was injured. Lacoux, who has pleaded guilty to two counts of dangerous driving causing death and one charge of dangerous driving causing grievous bodily harm. The 25-year-old is scheduled to appear in the district court in October. The Federal Labor MP representing Greater Darwin says he'll fight a new charge levelled against him today. Rio Davis reports.
2: Solomon MP Luke Gosling was granted bail last month after he allegedly assaulted the Northern Territory Administrator David Connolly in July, charges Mr. Gosling denies. Among the conditions of his bail was a requirement to advise Mr. Connolly of plans to attend any events the administrator was likely to attend. Police have not detailed the alleged breach on August 14th, and a spokesperson for Mr. Gosling says they haven't been told any details either. The matter will be heard on September 30th at the same time as the earlier contested assault charges.
0: A bushwalking safety program will be established in southern New South Wales in memory of 18-year-old Lily Hooper, who died during a solo hike. Kaba Akbari reports.
3: Ms. Hooper's body was found last week in the Tai National Park near Mittagong in New South Wales Southern Highlands after an 8-day search involving almost 1,000 people. Wallandilly Council says it will make personal locator beacons available for residents and bushwalkers to borrow free of charge alongside practical safety information. Mayor Matt Gould says the idea was developed with Miss Hooper's family and will be delivered with the New South Wales National Parks and Wildlife Service. The state government is also considering changes to safety signage in national parks while a coronial investigation into Ms. Hooper's death continues.
0: The Darwin CBD Woolworths supermarket has begun playing its jingle from outdoor speakers to stop loitering and curb antisocial behaviour directed at staff and customers. The supermarket giant has recently installed several outdoor speakers which play the song on a continuous loop, which has been heard from across the street. The supermarket is located next to a bus interchange with some speakers installed around the waiting area. Customers have had mixed reactions.
4: Yeah, it's on all the time. It's lovely. It suits me just fine.
5: Very irritating. Early in the morning as well.
6: It's starting to annoy you a bit?
5: Yes.
6: Do you reckon it's a good way to stop people loitering or is it just annoying people?
5: I think it's doing both.
0: China says it opposes illegal unilateral sanctions after the US warned any countries that continue to deal with Iran will face consequences. As the BBC's Yolande Nell reports, Washington is escalating its economic sanctions against its adversary.
7: Washington has been pressing China, which is Iran's top oil buyer. It didn't mention it by name here. Scott Bessent said no one is above this. But there's a lot of scepticism in the US media about whether Washington will impose any serious penalties on China because Beijing's already saying that coercion tactics don't work. Xi Jinping is due to visit Washington next month. The United Arab Emirates, another important trading partner of Iran, though, has already said last week that it's stopping all trade with Iran.
0: Perth's weather, 10 degrees overnight before a cloudy Wednesday, a very high chance of rain, most likely in the afternoon and evening. The chance of a thunderstorm, possibly severe with heavy rain, which may lead to flash flooding in the southwest in the morning and afternoon. A top tomorrow of 20 degrees. Thursday, showers 17. Friday will be partly cloudy and 20. Saturday, partly cloudy 21. Right now in the city, 17.5.
8: Starship descending into the Indian Ocean, down to one. And it's a soft splash down in the water.
9: The spectacular ocean landing of Elon Musk's 50-metre rocket off the coast of Christmas Island in Western Australia grabbed the attention of the world. But as it turns out, it's given a boost to Australia's fledgling space industry.
10: Absolutely. I think it was a Christmas present sent early, I would say.
9: And the debate around managing forestry in Western Australia.
11: As far as I'm concerned, it's logging by euphemism. Environmental thinning. What does it mean?
9: I'm Sinead Mangan in Perth, and this is Australia Wide, coming to you from Whadjuk country. The number of data centres in Australia has doubled since 2025, and increasingly backers are looking to land in regional Australia for further development. Data centres essentially house thousands of powerful computers to store and process digital information and are key to the future of the development of AI in Australia. The National Energy Regulator, AEMO, said power-hungry data centres will in 10 years consume 13% of power demand. And National Cabinet is due to meet soon to consider the energy rules of the industry going forward. It's against this backdrop that the Georgetown Council in northeastern Tasmania have met to consider a proposal for a large AI data centre at a disused pulp mill site. And our reporter Emily Smith was at that council meeting today and she joins me now. Now, there were many submissions to this proposal by AI developer Firmus Technologies. Where did the council land with the decision?
12: They approved it. So council has voted 6-1 to approve this new 288 megawatt data facility just outside Georgetown in northern Tasmania. There was considerable community opposition to it. The council received 349 submissions. There was a petition collected with more than 5,000 signatures. And at the meeting, 15 people spoke about all concerned about it. So a very significant decision for them to take on today.
9: Flesh out those objections. What sort of things were people objecting about?
12: A whole range of things. So the water use, the energy use, Firmus Technologies, which is the proponent for this new AI data centre, has got two other data centres in the works for Tasmania. And if all of them go ahead, they will become the biggest energy user in Tasmania. There's also concerns around why it was left to a small council to approve something like this. A lot of people were saying it should have been called a project of state significance, or the EPA should have looked at it. They're saying they would have a lot more resources to be able to independently verify a lot of the things that the company is saying. There's a lot of unknowns about it, they're saying. There's also questions around the potential noise, the bushfire risk. All manner of things were brought up by people today.
9: Now, we know there's been, you know, there's many proposals for data centres all around Australia and in regional Australia. And we also know that they've doubled in the space of a year. But what exactly does this particular data centre do? What's the plans for it?
12: AI data centres are essentially critical to power things like chatbots like ChatGPT. So it seems like the more that AI in all its different forms expands and is used more, the more we're going to need data centres like this. But as you're saying, that there was just a lot of questions brought up around just how much people understand about how these data centres work and whether anyone is really in the position to be making a call about them when information does seem so limited for a lot of people.
9: You mentioned the bushfire risk. Where is the centre located? I know it's at an old disused pulp mill, but how far away from people is the mill?
12: So it is outside of Georgetown, but it is on the banks of the Tamar River. So there was concern released today about effluent runoff, if that could potentially make its way to the river. And I understand it's quite like a bushy sort of area with a lot of trees. There will have to be some clearing, I understand, and they're going to have to look out for things like wedge-tailed eagle's nests. So there were a lot of people bringing up the fact that they think it has high conservation values. That was another avenue for concern for people today. But it is zoned in an industrial area. So there are two smelters. about 8 kilometres away, there is a deep water port. So it's not far from where a lot of the industrial activity occurs at the Bell Bay Industrial Precinct, it's called. It's just outside of Georgetown.
9: Emily, you spoke to the mayor after the decision came down. What do they have to say?
12: It's very interesting. So council just said again and again during the meeting that they are bound by the planning scheme, that despite any community objections and the huge weight of community concern, they were basically forced to make this decision because it complied with the planning scheme. But an interesting point that the mayor did say that personally he wouldn't have minded if the state's planning minister had been willing to look at this as a project of state significance. But then again, it also emerged that council never formally made the request to do that. Apparently, in the informal discussions, the planning minister said he wouldn't be willing to do that, but it was never formally made, which was a point people really latched onto it and found concerning.
9: Emily, now that the council has approved this data centre in Georgetown, is there any other hurdles for Firmus Technologies in terms of development?
12: Well, they did approve it with something like 19 conditions, about 12 pages of conditions. So they're going to have to submit updated bushfire reports, updated waste management reports and things like that. What could prove another hurdle is that anyone who made a representation to council, so the 349 people that raised objections formally with the council about this, is now able to appeal council's decision and take that to a tribunal. So potentially that could cause a roadblock. A few people did tell me they're planning on lodging those appeals. We'll see what happens.
9: Emily Smith in Georgetown in northeast Tasmania. Thanks very much for talking to Australia Wide.
12: Thank you.
13: ABC Australia Wide.
9: Native logging was banned in 2024 across Western Australia, but the industry has left a mark on the native forests. Scientists say the forests are drier and denser than ever, and the state government has come up with a solution to combat that, but not everyone's happy about it. Neve Brissenden has more.
14: Jeff Thornton has been missing his neighbours.
15: Every year since I've been here, I've had black cockatoos nesting on the property. This year is the first time, nothing.
14: His property near Pemberton, 320 kilometres south of Perth, is dense, bushy and overgrown, just how he likes it.
15: Well, I live in 85 acres and my forest was cleared probably 80 years ago. Now it's been left alone and it's thriving.
14: But all around him, he's been watching an experiment in forest management play out.
15: As far as I'm concerned, it's logging by euphemism. Environmental thinning. What does it mean?
14: His property is sandwiched between sites, which are trialling a practice referred to as ecological thinning. It involves removing smaller trees to allow those remaining to flourish.
15: I mean, these are decent-sized trees that would have grown into something spectacular. They've left all the crappy ones.
14: Native logging was banned across the state in 2024.
16: We're going to stop logging in our native forests, and we're going to put that in place to preserve these beautiful, magnificent, wonderful areas for future generations of West Australians.
14: Now, 2 years later, the WA government is backing the trial of ecological thinning across WA's forests. After decades of logging and increasingly hot and dry summers, the government says state forests are languishing. Senior Department of Biodiversity, Conservations and Attractions hydrologist Gavin McGrath says the trees which have been replanted after logging are too close together and they're battling each other for water.
17: Ecological thinning is designed to go to those sites, remove a substantial portion of the smaller stems and allow the forest to regrow in a structure that's going to more rapidly get to an old growth form than it probably would have otherwise.
14: The ABC was invited by the department to compare two sites, one untouched since it was logged and one which was thinned several years ago. The difference is stark. The sun beaming in between the trees in the thinned areas, but dense, dark forests across the road.
18: You can have a look at how stressed that tree is, and we've compared that with the unthinned area and the trees in the thinned area are less stressed.
14: Department scientist Katinka Ruthroff is training former loggers to identify trees which should be thinned. It's unclear the number of trees which can be taken from a site, but the department says it is backed by the science. 12% of the state forest has been identified as suitable for thinning. But the benefits of eco-thinning are also being questioned. The difference is stark. The sun beaming in between the trees in the thinned areas, but dense, dark forests across the road.
18: You can have a look at how stressed that tree is, and we've compared that with the unthinned area, and the trees in the thinned area are less stressed.
14: Department scientist Katinka Ruthroff is training former loggers to identify trees which should

0: new forest ecologist David Lindenmeyer says thinning makes this forest near Manjimup more susceptible to bushfires.
1: We know that when a forest is thinned, it makes it more flammable.
0: Environment Minister Matthew Swinburne says the practice will be independently reviewed next year, but that research shows thinning is working. Professor Lindenmeyer and his colleagues say the science suggests otherwise, but that won't stop the government trying to fix a problem.
1: I think there's a psyche that humans need to intervene in forests to somehow make them better. The reality is that forests have been in Australia for about 180 million years, and they've survived very well, thank you very much, without those kinds of interventions.
2: Professor David Lindenmeyer speaking to our reporter Niamh Brissenden. A youth mental health and community organisation in the Latrobe Valley in Victoria's East is at risk of closure due to a lack of funding. Latrobe Youth Space is a youth-led service that connects vulnerable young people with community, health, employment and education support, and it was set up in 2021. The organisation is fighting to stay open and campaigning for ongoing government funding. Here's Gippsland reporter Danielle Cutchell with more.
3: Jewel Birchall Robbins remembers what it was like when she first joined Youth Space in the Latrobe Valley in Victoria. East 2 years ago. The organisation provides pathways to employment and to re-engaging with education, as well as free meals, laundry services and social activities in a safe third space for vulnerable youth in central Gippsland. Jewel was excited to join the youth-led venture and learn how to advocate with and for her peers, and has gained experiences she never dreamed of.
4: I've been able to have so many incredible experiences, some of which is like going up to Canberra and talking to ministers and shadow ministers in Parliament. A large bag of opportunities have been opened, and I'm so grateful for the experiences I've been able to be a part of.
3: But since then, the service has changed drastically. External excursions and programs, including the advocacy program to Canberra that Jewel says changed her life, have been cut. Its Youth Development Committee has had its numbers reduced from 40 to between 10 and 15. Bus fleets that transported kids to and from programs have been sold. And it's due to a lack of ongoing government funding. Gippsland Youth Spaces has been shrinking for several years. It originally operated in three locations at Morwell, Wellington Shire and East Gippsland, and received steady funding from the state government. But now just Morwell remains. The organisation has been surviving on grant money and donations from local businesses. Jewel says the funding cuts have left vulnerable young people in an isolated place.
4: Being able to see all the fantastic things that Gippsland Youth Spaces have been able to provide and now having to cut back to the bare necessities, barely scraping by with such a shoestring budget, has been a little bit heartbreaking, to say the least.
3: She is scared about what this could mean for young people in a low socioeconomic area who have nowhere else to go.
4: The young people in our region don't have anywhere else to turn, and we have become a massive safety net. Having a space such as Gippsland Youth Spaces taken away from them not only is heartbreaking, but also shows that maybe their future isn't worth investing in.
3: Last year in the Latrobe area, almost 2,500 criminal incidents were committed by people aged between 12 and 29. The youth unemployment rate is sitting at 10.2%. Executive Officer of Gippsland Youth Spaces, Trevor Carstein, says the organisation works against this trend by providing a safe space for young people to hang out, connect with mates and with trusted adults, eat a hearty meal and get back into school or work. He says the Morwell space has limited time left if no more funding can be found, and he's calling on the state government to provide ongoing funding to keep the hub open for the valley's most vulnerable young people.
5: My projections are anywhere from 10 to 12 months. It's dire because, you know, there's 2,300 young people currently members or signed up to here. Where do they go? If we're not here, does that mean that other services that are already stretched thin as well, that might have complementary services to us, does that mean they're going to be absorbed by them? Probably not, because they're already thin. So that means we put, you know, those very vulnerable youth back out into, you know, nothing. This is a necessity. This isn't an option. This is a necessity for Latrobe Valley.
3: According to Trevor, it takes around $500,000 to operate a youth space hub for a year. Local businessman Ray Massaro has been supporting Morwell Youth Space financially for several years. His business is right next door, and his window overlooks a bus stop that the youth use to get to and from the hub. He says he's witnessed the positive impact of youth space.

0: this firsthand.
1: These are kids that are bonding. You can see it. They're bonding and teaching each other and learning off one another.
0: For him, as a businessman, it's simple. The government needs to fund Gippsland Youth Spaces to continue working with vulnerable young people, giving them the hand up that they need to keep on the straight and narrow and go on to thrive, because donations won't keep it going forever.
1: I'm passionate about supporting them, but I don't have that money. I'm sort of holding on, treading water. Eventually I can't tread water any longer.
0: A spokesperson for the state government told the ABC that more than $9 million has been provided to Gippsland Youth Spaces since it was established. The spokesperson said this funding helped Youth Space to build a more sustainable funding model, with the expectation it would operate independently beyond government funding. They said the government is continuing to work with Gippsland Youth Space to identify further opportunities for a viable operating pathway to 2027 and beyond.
2: Daniel Cutchell with that story. Let's head now to Christmas Island, 1,500 kilometres off the coast of Western Australia, where locals and space enthusiasts are closely following the journey of the SpaceX Starship 40 rocket that landed off its coast almost a month ago.
3: It was a really cool spaceship, I think it's like a once-in-a-life opportunity. I liked how big it was compared to the ship that was towing it.
2: 10-year-old Elsie Ingwersen speaking from Christmas Island about her close encounter with the massive SpaceX rocket. The SpaceX rocket is the island's most talked-about visitor. 52 metres in length, the rocket landed elegantly off the coast of Christmas Island on July 24th. It's now making the long journey back to Starbase in Texas. And as you can imagine, there's a lot involved in bringing a rocket back home. And to talk about that, I'm joined by Ram Kobasamy, the founder of Space Angel, an Australian company that specialises in spaceports that will allow rockets to launch and return here in Australia. The world is watching on as this huge rocket, I mean, visually it's amazing, is towed from its landing spot in the ocean off of Christmas Island, and it's going to be towed back home to Texas. Tell me how much planning was involved in what looked like a very elegant landing on the ocean.
4: I think this landing is a very special one compared to all the other landings, because they're able to recover it. Any hardware that we launch, any launch vehicle hardware that we recover, is always a plus for the space sector, especially launch vehicle manufacturing, because the more you recover, the more you're going to be reducing costs for future launches. So that's essentially the fundamentals of the rocketry side of things, and the fact that they're able to recover it, that's really a huge positive. So initially, I think they were not so confident about the recovery. However, with a lot of effort that's put in by a lot of the Western Australian companies and Australian companies, and as well as now Christmas Island stakeholders themselves, this has sort of enabled SpaceX to recover such a important hardware that they wanted to do this for a long, long time. But now that initially they would recover it to the island, they will gather as much as information as possible, as much as hardware as possible, and then eventually move it to Starbase to do further studies. And I'm sure they will be looking to recover these rockets much more effectively in the future. And I think eventually there will be a landing, and they'll be able to sort of capture the re-entry vehicle, the Starship vehicle on land in the future. That would be, I'd assume that would be SpaceX's future plans.
2: Now, you plan to build a facility on Christmas Island. That's part of the planning that you're doing at the moment. Tell me about those plans, and was the landing of this Starship off of the coast of Christmas Island good for those plans? Like, what has it meant to you?
4: Absolutely. I think it was a Christmas present sent early, I would say. The reality is that we have to do the studies, and we have been. One of the challenges of Christmas Island would be logistics, and bringing in a new type of logistics into the island, and therefore the port facilities and other facilities that can support this sort of activity. It's really key. And I have to say, Starship landing over there, it's really given us an edge and a plus point Thank you, Elon, for doing this proof of concept for us, so I would say. It's really positive, also sort of makes the community, local community, understand the context of this type of operations, which sometimes if you're not used to it and you're not experiencing it, it's very difficult to explain until you actually show people how and what it is. The fact that the largest rocket ended up there just gives a level of understanding and context as well, for the local people.
2: Ram, were Christmas Islanders aware that this was about to happen, or did it just happen?
4: I don't think they were aware that this was going to happen. I think the recoverability was not something that was definitely assumed that was going to happen. I think they were trying to always recover it, but there was no guarantees. And usually I think they had another location in the mainland to take it to. I think due to some weather challenges that they were able to, they needed to bring it to Christmas Island. And the, of course, islands are very well known for protection from weather. And so much so that happened. And the fact that Christmas Island has a port facility and basic level facilities to do these sort of operations is proof the fact that they could do it.
2: You mentioned there that there was a possibility of two re-entry sites, but what's a legal situation? Like, can you just land anywhere, or was this if they had to land in international waters? How does that all work out?
4: Yeah, absolutely not. So they had to work very closely with the Australian Space Agency. They have done a lot of work behind this, and they have done work previously for those previous landings as well. So it's both Australian Space Agency as well as FAA and other key regulatory organizations that are involved to ensure that the landing is safe and it's permitted as well. They have the rights to sort of do this sort of activity off the coast.
2: You're looking at building facilities in Australia for launch and for re-entry. What does Australia have to offer?
4: Australia is, let's put it this way, we have a lot of space for space. That's how I would like to approach it. And why is because we have a large land mass with a very low population. So therefore, some of the areas that we are looking to undertake this activity, it's great from a safety perspective. However, in terms of the geographical location advantage, and clarity in terms of, you know, re-entry and also other things such as the weather conditions and so on is very, very conducive and very, very fantastic for this sort of aerospace activity. Besides that, some of the locations that we are looking at is air traffic also is quite low as compared to places in the US such as Cape Canaveral and so on. So therefore, it sort of provides a fantastic geographical advantage. And of course, I have to share that other nice things are not only nice things, other important things, such as the political stability and all those other government stabilities that we have in terms of undertaking this sort of activity.
2: Right. Another thing that needs to happen, I suppose, is to keep the community on board with space exploration and the possibilities of space. And that's a bit of a double-edged sword, because we've heard in Christmas Island, but you know, we heard from Elsie there, she's really excited about this close encounter with Starship 40. But then the other side of things are people are worried about space pollution and things falling from space to Earth. There is a bit of fear there. Yeah. How do you mitigate that as an industry, that fear?
4: Yeah, I know. This is a very good point. So we have another site in the Nullarbor, and that's a beautiful re-entry site. Now, in terms of re-entry, there is a lot of uncontrolled re-entry happening at the moment. Where the technology is moving towards is controlled re-entry. So therefore, we have a double-edged advantage, where you could launch from Christmas Island and bring it back in the Nullarbor as well.
2: Ram Kumarasamy, the founder of Space Angel, thanks very much for talking to Australia Wide from Utah today.
4: Thank you so much. Appreciate your time.
2: And that is Australia Wide for today. I'm Sinead Mangan. It's been lovely having your company. Cheerio.

0: Good evening, Jonathan Hopper with ABC News. The Greens and the Conservation Council of WA have slammed energy giant Woodside for abandoning two significant clean energy initiatives. Brianna Shepherd reports.
1: Woodside has revealed it's abandoning plans to invest $7 billion in clean energy and is scrapping its goals for Scope 3 emissions, which are those emitted by customers. The oil and gas giant will retain its target for cutting direct emissions by 2030 and its aspiration to be net zero by 2050 or earlier. But it says the initiatives being dropped were established in a different market context. The Greens and the Conservation Council have both slammed the move, labelling it as grossly negligent and proof the company only cares about making as much money as possible while it still can. Woodside today announced a 7% rise in profits for the first half of the year.
0: Opposition leader Basil Zemplis has accused federal WA Liberal MP Andrew Hastie of reusing attack lines over the Secret Harbour by-election. Nick Perpich has the story.
2: Mr Hastie's outer metropolitan seat of Canning includes Secret Harbour. He says Mr Zemplis should be fighting to win every vote instead of saying a loss for Labor to any other party, including One Nation, is a win for the Liberals. He suggested Mr Zemplis has already waved the white flag. Mr Zemplis rejected that outright.
3: It seems odd that a talking point of Labor's would be reused by somebody else.
2: Prime Minister Anthony Albanese also accused Mr Zemplis of running dead and essentially promoting One Nation. But Mr Zemplis says the Liberals have worked hard and put themselves in the mix.
0: The Prime Minister is pushing ahead with plans to impose national guidelines for artificial intelligence data centres. Anthony Albanese will seek agreement on the proposed standards at a meeting of National Cabinet tomorrow, but Queensland and the NT have raised concerns. The federal government wants the data centre obligations to focus on energy and water usage. Speaking at a Business Council of Australia dinner, the Prime Minister says the country can't afford to have 8 different systems that govern AI.
4: Australia can do more to unlock frontier AI development, and we must shape this change to harness the positive opportunities while minimising the downsides.
0: Iran says it's confident it can counter widened US sanctions after Washington announced what it calls an economic D-Day. William Howard Evans reports.
5: The Iranian economy minister, Ali Mardanazadeh, says his country is fully prepared for the sanctions, which he adds will lead to another defeat for the US. In announcing the raft of new measures, US Treasury Secretary Scott Bessent said any nation, bank or business financially partnering with Iran will be isolated if they refuse to cut ties. The US has made a number of U-turns in recent months as it attempts to bring the conflict to an end. Mr. Bessent has described the latest measures as the single greatest financial offensive ever against Iran, blocking every potential source of revenue.
0: In the AFL, ex-Fremantle player and former general manager of football Peter Bell says it's hard not to be a believer in the Dockers as they prepare for AFL finals. The minor premiers will play Hawthorn in the qualifying final at Perth Stadium next Thursday. Defeating the Hawks would leave only a preliminary final standing between the Dockers and the second grand final in club history. Bell says he's confident Fremantle has learnt from their disastrous finals campaign last season, in which they lost to Gold Coast in the Suns' first ever final.
6: You would hope that you'd learn from that experience. It's a long time ago now, and it's a different team again who have played, you know, many, many games and learned from all of the games this year.
0: Western Australia's weather for tomorrow. Showers southwest of a line Perth to Bremer Bay and along the coast to Shark Bay, extending to Carnarvon to Meriden to Israelite Bay by late evening. Chance of thunderstorms over western parts of the southwest land division. Heavy falls possible about southern parts of the lower west and northern parts of the southwest districts. Slight chance of a shower in the north Kimberley. For Perth, 10 degrees overnight, then a cloudy Wednesday, a very high chance of rain, most likely in the afternoon and evening, the chance of a thunderstorm, possibly severe with heavy rain, which may lead to flash flooding in the southwest in the morning and afternoon. A top tomorrow of 20 degrees, Thursday showers and 17 degrees. And right now in the city, it's 17.2.
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17: It's AFL Awards night and the Dockers have already got some representation across the first three lines. We've had the backs, the mids, the forwards, just the interchange to come. But already the Dockers with three in the side. Josh Tracy finds himself at centre half forward. Shea Bolton alongside him on the half forward flank. And Jordan Clark with another All-Australian performance, a second in a row. For Jordan Clark, named on a half-back flank as well. The Dockers with three players selected. Still five more players to come. We'll keep you updated across the next 5 to 10 minutes when that team is finally finalised and let you know who has made it. But the AFL Awards night currently ongoing. We'll bring you up to date with all the awards that have been handed out. No surprises on a couple of the individual honours. Nick Dacos, the MVP, winning the Lee Matthews Trophy, also winning the Coaches Association Award, polling a record amount of votes, as well as a few other awards to be handed out that we'll pass on to you as well. Murphy Reid, including being the best emerging player, so a player in their first three seasons on the back of a Rising Star win last year. He has been named the best emerging player by the coaches as well. Would love to chat to you tonight, 1300 221 1025. Always plenty of passionate fans who want to let us know who was stiff, who missed out, who should be there, who shouldn't be there. Would love for you to let us know who was robbed and who do they get right. 1300 221 1025. That is the number, 1300 221 1025. If you want to give us a call, of course, there's no Eagles in the 46-man squad at all. But there is some news around the Eagles today, some list changes and a challenge awaiting the tribunal for the Eagles as well. 0437 221 1025 if you want to flick us a text. Mitch Turner here with you as always on a Tuesday night, alongside me, senior sports writer at the West Australian, Glenn Quatermain. It's always a nice time of the year, quarters, when it's awards season. We're in the finals. It's all coming and you just start to get excited again. Good evening.
18: Evening, Mitch. Evening, listeners. And a pretty handy side, that All-Australian side. Jesus, we wait with anticipated breath for the interchange bench because you can't fit 20 into 5, but there's some pretty handy players. Rankine, Will Ashcroft, Lachie Neale, Cripps, geez, Max Holmes.
17: Yep.
18: Even Horne Francis. There's some pretty handy players. So let's see what happens. But well done on the Freo players who've been selected thus far.
17: Yep.
18: Jordan Clark goes back-to-back. Great effort.
17: Shea Bolton gets his second.
18: Shea Bolton, and you just get the feeling he's about to dance in September. And well done to Josh Tracy. Tracy, certainly one of my favourites, has been since day dot. You know, tougher than a Nullarbor Roadhouse steak, Josh Tracy is.
17: Yeah.
18: He has a few tricks as well. So well done to him. I reckon he was just about the lock player as far as the key forwards go. And good to see Logan Morris slot into a forward pocket alongside Charlie Curnow. Two flags, could have three flags by the age of 21 if all goes his way.
17: The first player to ever do so, to win three premierships in their first 3 years on an AFL-VFL list, Logan Morris. And, of course, the Lions are in a qualifying final against Sydney in 2 weeks' time. If you want to join the conversation on this, 1300 221 1025, we'll let you know who has missed out. The interchange is being unveiled as we speak. And there we go, first player on the interchange, Luke Jackson. So we'll go through the entire team for you in just a moment. But Luke Jackson named as well. And I reckon I can spot another one. There he is, Murphy Reid, also on the interchange as well. So Murphy Reid creating history, winning a Rising Star in his first year.
18: Five Freo players.
17: And All-Australian in his second year. I believe there's just one other player that's done that, and that is Nick Dacos, of course, who is the best player in the competition at the moment. So Fremantle with five, that eight in the squad. So Sarong, Pierce, and Amos are the three that miss out for the Dockers, but five is very strong representation for the Dockers. So I will run through all three lines in just a moment for you. I will also chat to, speaking of rucks and Luke Jackson for the Dockers, they have one of the best two rucks in the game at the moment alongside Max Scorn, Luke Jackson, the Dockers men's. Their AFLW team has the reigning two-time All-Australian ruck for them as well, which is Mim Strom. And Strom, of course, is a very well-known name in WA football circles. The entire family, very impressive footballers. She joined me earlier this afternoon. We'll hear from her a little later on as well, just quietly for her on the weekend against Collingwood. Mim Strom, 28 disposals, 28 hitouts, a goal, 9 clearances. So just a very Luke Jackson-like performance from
18: fair game.
17: Mim Strom. She's an absolute superstar. We'll hear from her and we'll take your calls very, very shortly. But we'll run through the entire All-Australian team for you because we might as well update you with all the lines now that the team has been finalised. So from the full back line, from the Adelaide Crows, Wayne Miller, St Kilda's Cal Wilkie at fullback, and Hawk Jarman Impey. In the back pocket, across half-back, giant Lockie Ash on one flank. The other was Jordan Clark with his second in a row. And Harris Andrews from the Brisbane Lions gets his fourth at centre-half-back. That is the back six on a wing. Bailey Smith with his second. Ollie Dempsey, the other cat, getting his first on a wing. And Marcus Bontempelli named in the centre, his eighth selection for the Bont. The Rucks and followers are Max Gorn in the ruck with 9, the most ever in AFL VFL history, 9 All-Australian selections. Jordan Dawson with his third, and Nick Dacos already with his fourth is the other follower as well. Half forward, as we mentioned, Shea Bolton and Cozzy Pickett are on the flanks. Josh Tracy at centre half forward. The forward pockets, this was the biggest lock, I think, of the entire team. Nick Watson in one forward pocket gets his first. Charlie Kerner, the Coleman medalist, at full forward. And in the other forward pocket, Logan Morris. And on the interchange bench, as just named about 2 minutes ago, Luke Jackson, Murphy Reid, Zach Bailey from the Lions, Port Adelaide for now, Zach Butters, and Nasiah Wanganeen Miller up on the other interchange spot. So there is your All-Australian 23 for 2026. I have a question that comes out of this now because I think, Quarters, that the debate is definitely over now in the last 2 or 3 years. Max Gorn's the greatest ruck of the modern era and the best since Polly.
18: Yeah, I'd agree with that.
17: Yeah,
18: so you have 9 All-Australians.
17: He's now, there was a debate for a number of years between him and Dean Cox. I think the last 2 or 3 years, he's absolutely established himself as the best we've seen probably since Polly Farmer, at least.
18: I think Polly revolutionised the game. I think Dean Cox took the game to a new level as well, and I think Max Gorn has done it as well. So, ripping player.
17: Yeah, so Max Gorn now with 9 selections. Look, that can be equaled next year by Marcus Bontempelli, who shows up every year. And, of course, as mentioned, Nick Dacos already has 4.
18: Well...
17: And he's only 5 years into his career. So.
18: Well, I wouldn't look over my shoulder. Max Gorn and Marcus Bontempelli, because Nick will catch you.
17: Yeah, so you're in agreeance. We can now probably put it to bed that certainly in the AFL era, Max Gorn is the dominant ruck of all time.
18: Yes, absolutely.
17: Yep. And no issues with any of the other awards. Some of the other awards that were handed out tonight. So Murphy Reid got double recognition. So he was the joint winner of the coach's Best Emerging Player alongside St Kilda's Max Hall, which felt right that they shared that award. Both had incredible years.
18: I think Max Hall, you can't fit them all in the team, but I would have been happy.
17: He was stiff not to be in the squad.
18: Yeah, absolutely. Should have been at least in the All-Australian squad.
17: Yeah.
18: But had claims for the team too. Has had a great year.
17: Absolutely. Incredibly damaging footballer. For the first time ever, the Coaches Association Defensive Player of the Year was won by Callum Wilkie, which I have no issue with as well. The coach's vote, and he's an incredible intercept player and has been very important for the Saints, and hence he was recognised with a second All-Australian blazer, as we've mentioned. So the coach's champion player of the year, which is voted for a 5-4-3-2-1 by both coaches every single week. That was Nick Dacos. He won with, I think it was 147 votes in the end, which is 25 votes clear of what the previous record was, which was held by Dustin Martin. I think it was back in 2017. So by coach's standards, the best year that's ever been had while that award's been going for Nick Dacos. And he also won the Lee Matthews Trophy for a second time as the most valuable player voted by...
18: Voted by the coaches, voted by the players.
17: Yeah, so...
18: Got to be happy with that.
17: Hard now to argue that he's not the best player in the competition if the coaches and the players unanimously...
18: Well, there will be an inquiry if he doesn't win Charlie.
17: He can't not win Charlie. He can't not, he has to win the Brownlow, doesn't he? Like, it's going to be hard to see him not... He's going to poll probably 40 votes.
18: Well, he's been unlucky the last couple of years.
17: Well, it took Patrick Cripps to poll the most votes in Brownlow history to beat him. And I think, what did he poll? 38 and lost, which would won every other year. So I think he runs away with the Brownlow this year. A couple of nice awards, by the way. The best first-year player was won by Harry Dean from Carlton, the son of Peter, of course.
18: Pretty hard to come in and make an impact as a key position defender in your first year, and he has done that, so well done to him.
17: So he beat out Willem Dersma for that award, while his teammate Jagger Smith beat out Harry Dean and Willem Dersma as well for the Rising Star Award.
18: So really deserved, Jagger Smith, yeah.
17: Jagger Smith, pretty clear winner.
18: Coming off an ACL too, great effort.
17: And the other one worth mentioning was the best captain and the most courageous player, winning both of those awards. I think everyone was really happy to see this guy up there winning it. A second time the most, second time the best captain, and first time most courageous player, Jordan Dawson.
18: Did it under incredible duress, losing his brother. Absolutely agree with both of those awards.
17: Cash wants me to throw a bit of trivia out to you before we take our first call of the night. Only three players, Glenn Quatermain, have won the AFL Coaches Association Champion Player, so the Coaches Award, the MVP for the players, the Lee Matthews Trophy, and the Brownlow. So only three players to have won the Coaches Association, the Lee Matthews Trophy, and the Brownlow. Can you guess the three? And obviously Nick is not one of them yet.
18: Oh, you've stumped me. So
17: can you throw anyone out?
18: MVP, Brownlow.
17: They're not. I wouldn't say they're hard quarters. I would say they are superstars of the last, 30 years.
18: MVP and Brownlow.
17: Yeah, I can leave it with you while we take our first call, because Jerry from Westminster has called in on 1300 221 0025 and wants to chat about something going on in the world of football. G'day to you, Jerry.
8: Yeah, g'day, guys. How are you going? I'm not ringing in about the All-Australian team, but I do have one question.
17: Yeah.
8: They don't announce an All-Australian coach.
17: No, they do not.
18: Is it normally the Premiership coach?
17: I think that's the default at the end of the year. Whoever wins the Jock McHale is the winner of the All-Australian coach.
8: Yep. Okay, just want to make a couple of points, guys, and I'll listen to your feedback. I'll just say quickly and get it out of the way. How stupid were Richmond players today? How silly are they and irresponsible? You go out and have a good time, but they didn't need to do what they did. I'll leave it at that. With the appointment of McVeigh, now the coach at Essendon, I say this sincerely because I know all the problems have been going on in the background and who's been causing what and saying what. Even though McVeigh, in his presser to the journalists this afternoon on his appointment, he said, James Hurd is one of his best mates. I think they've got to give McVeigh clear air. James Hurd and company, which includes Kevin Sheedy, who played a very key role in trying to get Hurdy in, and people like that need to step aside, step back, and give clear air to McVeigh, because you can't build a whole new building on old foundations. You've got to remove the old foundations and then start again. And that's the only chance Essendon are going to have is to get back on board again and get back into gear and perform and become a strong club again. They need to give clear air now to McVeigh and let him do it, what he's got to do. Now, that'll include all those supporters that were expecting James Hurd and everything, either step back, walk away, or just step back and accept what's happened and support your club. Thanks, guys.
17: Great call, Jerry. Quarters?
18: It's a fair point. Can you do a bit more healing, though, if Hurd comes on as an assistant, given how close he is to McVeigh And we know that this miasma cloud is going to continue to float over the team now that Hurd's not there. Do you solve the other problem by doing that?
9: I wouldn't want him anywhere near the club if I was Mark McVay, because I don't think you can have someone in the four walls who you know wants your job, and you know that other people who are carry influence at the club want to be in that role. So I think the fact that Mark McVay's got the job is great. He is a terrific appointment. I said it last night with Sharad, from the little I know about his coaching and what he has done as a coach at underage level and as an assistant coach throughout the AFL system. Mark McVay is just, he's like a savant. Like, he is such a good football brain. And seeing Brett Sprigg, actually, ABC colleague, who had him as an expert for a brief while in that year off between roles in the AFL, Mark McVay, he actually put on social media today, Brett Sprigg, that the first time he used him as an expert, he rocked up with his computer with a full PowerPoint presentation with opposition analysis on both sides as if he was coaching. Now, people could kind of go, well, what does that help for radio? It was so he could watch the game and tell our listeners exactly what he was seeing, why he was seeing it. And I remember listening to the coverage and texting Brett Sprigg and saying, oh my gosh, this guy is a genius. And Spriggy replied and said, yeah, he won't be here for long. He'll be a head coach of an AFL side very, very shortly. And it shows his level of preparation and his knowledge on the game. So a really good appointment, I think, Mark McVay, and I just wouldn't have heard.
18: Is there a more divided club in recent memory? So his first job is to heal. So they need to bring everyone together.
9: Yep.
18: You can't do that with so many herd suitors out there. So it's still a difficult period, but he seems like he's the best equipped to do it, and he's an Essendon man. So ticks a few boxes for them.
9: It's a bit like when interim coaches take over as caretaker and they go for the role and don't get it. They very, very seldom stay. They often leave because if they really want the role, it's unusual for them to linger when the new coach is there, because you both look at each other going, well, I want the job, and you got the job. Jared Schofield stayed for a year at the Eagles and then was eventually pushed out. He was under contract, but it is rare in those occasions to keep someone around who you know wants your whistle.
18: Another, just on the last call, a really good point about the All-Australian coach, the Jock McHale medalist becoming the All-Australian coach. Can you mount an argument that Josh Fraser shouldn't be the All-Australian coach this year? He's transformed that club within a season.
9: Can't give it a sign of coach in half the year.
18: Oh, come on.
9: No, because who's to say he wouldn't have lost probably the first more five than games half as well?
18: Oh, gee.
9: Like, can we just calm down on Carlton a touch? I mean, they're doing very well, but they finished 10th.
18: Yeah, but the coach...
9: They would have missed finals every other year in the history of the game.
18: What were they when he picked it up?
9: Terrible. One win.
18: Well, come on. It's a good...
9: No, he had a terrific record. I'm not saying he hasn't been amazing, but other coaches have been there all year, and he lost two games in his time. Justin Lemieux lost four across the entire year. I mean, I tend to back in the coaches that are there the entire year and get it done.
18: A couple of names have popped into my head now. Can I have a stab?
9: Yeah. There's actually four.
18: Are there four?
9: Yeah. And they are still obvious.
18: Neil, yeah. Dangerfield, Fife?
9: Two of those are correct. Neil and Dangerfield, yes. Neil in 20 and Dangerfield in 16. Yep. Fife didn't win it. He got beaten by Dan Hannabury in his Brownlow year because he missed a game or two right at the end, maybe. I'm sure. He lost by a vote, I reckon.
18: We're still one short.
9: Lost the coaches by a vote, I remember that.
18: So we're still two short.
9: Yep. Come on. Who's won a Brownlow in recent years?
18: We'll get there.
9: Who's been the most dominant player in the comp in recent years, in the last 10 years?
18: You'd say Lachie Neal.
9: Yeah, and he's one of them, and Gary Ablett Jr. is the other. There's a couple of other...
18: Gary Ablett Jr.
9: Oh, no, that's the one you guessed, wasn't it?
18: No.
9: Oh, who'd you guess? Danger.
18: Neal and Dangerfield.
9: Yeah, sorry. Gary Ablett Jr., who's 2009. And there's another player. It's very obvious. I'll leave it with you. A couple of texts coming
18: Dusty,
9: in.
18: Dusty.
9: Sally from Parkwood says, Freo have five in the All-Australian side. So happy and proud. Must be a record for Fremantle. I believe it is. I need a cash to confirm. I think it is. They had a couple of years when Sanderlands and Pavlich and that ilk were running around. They had quite a bit of representation. But I'll double check if it's five. Eight was definitely the most they'd had in the squad before. But we'll double check if it is a record, as they've now just had the final two. So just to repeat those five that are in for the Dockers. So three was their previous best. So 3 and 14, Akash is telling me, those years was their best with three. So Jordan Clark made it this year. So too did Josh Tracy, Shea Bolton, Murphy Reid, and Luke Jackson. So they are the five that made it this year. Our quarters, a bit of news out of the Eagles coming up in just a second. We'll bring that all to you and give you the update on the latest from the list and why they are going to the tribunal as well to downgrade a charge. Mitch Turner, Glenn Quatermain here on Extra Time. It's 25 minutes past 7. If you want to join in, 1300 22 1025, 1300 22 1025.
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13: Well, folks, Leanne Moriarty is back with a new book, Big Little Truths, a sequel to her global hit, Big Little Lies. Tune into Afternoons this Wednesday to find out why she decided to write a sequel after initially resisting the idea.
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9: Mitch Turner here alongside a senior sports writer at the West Australian, Glenn Quatermain. We've been bringing you the latest on the AFL Awards night, which has just wrapped up. We'll remind you a bit later on about who took out some of those awards tonight, including the All-Australian team with five Dockers were selected, a club record, five Dockers in the All-Australian side. I also asked Quarters who were the four players who had won the Lee Matthews Trophy for the player voted MVP of the season, the coaches award, and the Brownlow. You did get all four. The last one was
18: Dusty.
9: Yeah, I gave you Gary Ablett, but you would have got Gary Ablett Jr. I mean, he was the most dominant player for a number of years, but they were Gary Ablett Jr., Dustin Martin, Patrick Dangerfield, and Lachie Neal. And we say that because Nick Dacos tonight took out both the Lee Matthews Trophy and the Coaches Association Award, and he is arguably one of the, if not shortest price favourites ever to win the Brownlow Medal as well, which is, of course, is on the week leading into the Grand Final. Some news out of West Coast today. Firstly, before we run through a couple of list changes, I'll get to those first. So Harry Barnett and Harvey Johnston, both delisted. Barnett managed just two games for the club after being taken with pick 23 in the 2022 draft. So fairly high pick was Harry Barnett. Just the two games for him, he's been delisted. Harvey Johnston got 14 games, played eight this year after being taken with pick 49 in the 2023 draft, but unfortunately didn't do enough to impress the list managers and the coaches. So no Harry Barnett and Harvey Johnston. So the first delistings of what could be a few more to come.
18: There will be more.
9: Yeah. For the West Coast Eagles. The other one is that West Coast tomorrow will take Harley Reid's case to the tribunal. So Harley Reid was given a two-match ban for his dangerous tackle on Jai Newcombe. And we were chatting about it on Sunday night. You and I, Quarters, had a quick chat about what we thought about it. Careless conduct, high contact, high impact. I imagine the Eagles will go there to try and downgrade that high impact
18: which will make it a one-match ban.
9: Yeah,
18: look, they have to. They're obligated to do that. But as it stands right now, I think there's 2 weeks remain.
9: How can it be high?
18: Have you seen the sling tackle?
9: Wasn't that bad.
18: Oh, I thought it was.
9: Hawthorn doctors are negligent.
18: Well, no. Not
9: never went through a concussion test.
18: He did. He went off the field
9: for 5 minutes.
18: He went off the field he was checked, certainly on the field. They were discussing it with him when he was having a kid.
9: I don't believe he went through a proper concussion test.
18: I think that...
9: Because Cash was on the boundary and he went to the bench and basically just sat there fairly unattended. They looked at vision and checked on the field, but never actually went through concussion protocol or test.
18: Still high impact.
9: Yeah.
18: It is still high
9: impact. I think it's medium.
18: Okay.
9: He took the kick and kicked
18: the goal. That's what they'll argue, and they've got every right to make the case.
9: Yeah. It wasn't a great action. I don't think it was horrible. It wasn't malicious, but he was just lingered too long, Harley.
18: Wasn't malicious. Slung him.
9: Yeah, I don't think it was.
18: I think it was unnecessary.
9: I don't think it was malicious.
18: I think it was pretty unnecessary.
9: Like, I don't think he was trying to sling him to really smash him into the ground, but
18: don't
9: it was
18: you?
9: No, I didn't see it. It wasn't.
18: I was looking at it through a different lens to you then.
9: Hawthorn supporter. Wasn't a good tackle. Wasn't a good tackle.
18: It's not just a Hawthorn supporter. No, it's not fair.
9: No.
18: I didn't like the action at all. And he doesn't need that in his game.
9: No, nor did I. I'm not saying it was good. It was a dangerous tackle.
18: He could be missing the first two matches of the season.
9: At this stage, he is.
18: So let's not make excuses for him.
9: No, I didn't think
18: it was good. Time for him to get that out of his game.
9: I didn't think it was good. And it was a dangerous tackle. And it was an obvious free kick. And I think it deserves a week. I didn't think he was trying to hurt him.
18: Okay.
9: And I believe a malicious, say the word malicious, you are trying to hurt someone.
18: What's
9: the definition of malicious?
18: I think there would be...
9: Done with malice, and what does malice lead to?
18: I thought it was one of the ugliest sling tackles I've seen for a while.
9: Oh, what about the fact that it was wet?
18: What a difference...
9: They go on the ground anyway.
18: Oh, come on. The weather
9: had
18: nothing
9: to do with
18: it. I do.
9: Should he have taken his kick?
18: But I also say...
9: Do you think he should have taken his kick? Clint, we discussed it in the box at the time and didn't think he should take his kick.
18: Yeah, probably not.
9: This is separate to the tackle.
18: But it's got nothing to do with the
9: tackle. It was a bad look that he took the kick, was it not? Do we care about concussion?
18: Absolutely.
9: He was down.
18: Absolutely.
9: And looked rattled. Like it had clearly hit his head hard on the ground. And he was down. And initially it was like, geez, you know, at least he's got a bit of a throbbing head and he's been a bit dazed, rattled here. Might not be concussed.
18: He was spoken to out in the ground. But look,
9: you just bring him off and just say...
18: Benefit of... Yeah, probably, yes.
9: Yeah.
18: You probably do. But I just still don't think that mitigates or excuses the tackle at all.
9: No. He deserves to get a suspension, I think. I think he deserves a week. I just think... I don't understand the matrix at times. And people have said, you know, there's potential to cause injury.
18: Well, they haven't used...
9: But every action, if you hit them in the head, has potential to cause more serious injury.
18: Some have more potential than others, though. I just thought it was an unnecessary tackle.
9: Yeah. I've got a question for you.
18: Mm-hmm.
9: As a Hawks supporter, because you watch all their games, is why I ask you that. Nick Watson's he's in the top three most exciting players in the competition.
18: I know.
9: Like, he's in that category with Cozzie Pickett. No, just slightly different. He's in the category with Cozzie Pickett, Isaac Rankin, like some of these players that just produce the Shea Bolton, Nasai Wanganeen Miller, just players that you go and, wow, they're incredible. Is there a small part of his game, and not the mischievous stuff's fine when you're grabbing Guernseys and, you know, that's fine. That's what small forwards do and defenders do the same thing.
18: Absolutely they do.
9: Is there a few things with not diving, but a bit of mayo that he puts on things that he needs to just get out of his game? I thought when he hit the fence, he added a lot to that.
18: Jeez, I can't agree with you tonight.
9: Well, the MRO didn't cite...
18: Why would you shove...
9: MRO didn't cite Bo Allen.
18: Well, they should have.
9: Didn't
18: cite.
9: Again,
18: unnecessary. You don't shove players into the fence.
9: I don't think he did. I think at the last second he flopped to try and hit the fence harder.
18: Oh, yeah, okay.
9: Do you agree, Cash? Did he flop to hit the fence a bit harder at the end?
18: I'm not having that.
9: If he didn't, then Bo Allen would be cited because it's been consistent. If you push a player into the fence, you get suspended. They didn't even get mentioned.
18: Not having that.
9: The bump was inside the field of play as well, technically. So
18: yeah, no, not into it. No.
9: Do you not think he puts a bit of mayo on things?
18: I think he can at times. All small forwards do, but I don't think...
9: But we talk about all the other ones.
18: I don't think in that instance, no.
9: Like Jack Ginnivan tore the competition down when we talked about him ducking or shrugging.
18: Pretty hard for Watson to get a free kick at times, and that's because he's put mayo on it in the past and they've changed the rules. But... I think he...
9: I didn't like that
18: of his weight.
9: He put himself into the fence a little bit.
18: No,
9: I think if you watch it again...
18: Yeah, right. He's thrown himself into...
9: There was a 5-metre gap between the boundary and the fence.
18: So he's thrown himself into the fence.
9: I think in the last couple of steps, he kind of went floppy into the fence to hit it.
18: All right. Oh, Mitch, come on.
9: Shouldn't have actually been a free kick at all. The bump... If the bump's inside the field of play...
18: Yeah, okay.
9: It's not illegal.
18: All right.
9: I'd like you to look back at the vision.
18: I've looked back at the video.
9: Because I watched and went, oh, gee, was that really bad live? As I was commentating, I watched the replay to be like, gee, that could be...
18: I'm simply not copying.
9: That's ugly if it is. And I watched it again and went, oh, come on, Nick. Because you're going to hurt yourself doing those things. That's why I don't like it. I don't care about the free kick. I just... If you do some of those things...
18: He has not thrown himself into the fence deliberately.
9: Watch the replay.
18: Have you hit those fences?
9: For one of the best, most balanced...
18: Have you hit those fences?
9: They're very abrasive.
18: They are.
9: That's what people don't realise. So, they're not flat because of the LEDs. They're actually rough. So you can scrape yourself and cut yourself, but you do anything to get a free kick.
18: Yeah, okay. All right. You can believe that if you like.
9: I just think one of the most balanced, agile, nimble, low, strong to the ground players couldn't pull himself up in that whole space of time.
18: Oh, yeah. No, I disagree with you on that. Let me ask you another question.
9: Yep.
18: Mark of the year or not?
9: I don't...
18: Cozzie got him? Or is there another?
9: There's about three that are up there. Cozzie Pickett's very, very good. Yep. And we saw it again tonight, and he was high.
18: Pretty good.
9: And it was on a decent-sized player too.
18: Does the weather...
9: Liam Ryan's very good as well. And who did Liam Ryan? Liam Ryan took his on. It was a ruck, and I've got to double-check who it was. We're watching it before. So it's a 200-centimetre tall person. And Harvey Langford was the other one who took it over. I think Petty and Cox, who are both near 200 centimetres as well.
18: They've got a tough job this year.
9: So I'd be I'll put it this way. I'm not sure if Nick Watson's was the best because he didn't really get off the ground.
18: Does the weather
9: high.
18: Come into it?
9: The weather's a bit of a factor. I'd be happy with. I'd be fine with him winning it. It's not one of those ones where you think there's an obvious one, and
18: yeah, I'd agree with that.
9: There was, you know, you're like, how did Jeremy Howe not win it in certain years and things like that? If Nick Watson wins it, I'd be more than happy with him winning it. I think they're all very good in their own rights. Mm. The degree of difficulty to hold on to it in the wet was very good.
18: Oh yeah,
9: but as I said, I always take points off when you
18: didn't get that high off the ground. He's only a little fella.
9: Yeah, so is Cozzy.
18: Yeah.
9: Cozzy ain't very big either, nor is Shea Bolton. Like some of these guys that take marks, they're pretty small. So I do take into factor a couple of things. I take height. Who have you jumped on? How high have you gotten? And I actually tend to give more points if you take it out in front, which in the wet's different for Nick Watson, but I love the two hands. You got to admit, you got to love when you get a sit and you take it in the two hands. They're the best, aren't they?
18: Well, I wouldn't know.
9: When you watch him, quarters. you know, like seeing Jeremy Howe used to always take him in two hands. That's what I loved about him in his absolute prime. I've got to hear from Im Strom very, very shortly as well. Wayne is all on your side. He said, good to hear one person knows what they're talking about. Keep it up, Glenn. That's from Wayne. He's on
18: your side, Wayne.
9: On a number of issues, I say. Mitch, you cop that tackle from Harley and bounce up and say, great tackle. I'm with quarters. You cop that tackle from Harley and bounce up and say, great tackle, I'm with quarters. That's from Gilby. Kind of confuses me, that one. Was it a great tackle or... Oh, no, here we go. I get what he's saying. Gilby is saying, Mitch, you try and cop that tackle from Harley.
18: And get up and say...
9: And I'm not saying he should. I was saying he deserves a suspension. I actually didn't like, separate to the suspension, I just didn't like that Newcomb, after being down for 30 seconds with the doctor, with a head knock, I just think that the AFL has got to a point where normally we'd go... I know you want to take, you got to come off. Like, come off, sure. And we'll check you, give your teammate the kick. I don't care if you get to nominate a teammate, but you got to come off. It just felt like for a tackle that the MROs deemed as 2 weeks, he was down for 30 seconds. Why are we keeping him on the field if we're so serious about head knocks? That's the one at the time was a bit like, oh, we've seen this before, players not wanting to come off. He didn't look great when he stood up. To his credit, came back on pretty shortly after and yeah, played pretty good game.
18: Great year, Harley Reid. How does he help them by missing the opening to the season next year?
9: It kills them. He's their best player.
18: Yep.
9: He'll win their best and fairest.
18: What if he's named captain in the off-season?
9: I think it'd be a huge mistake by the football club. He's just too young. Actually, he's too young, and you can't have a captain who goes over the line too often. Now Toby Green does it. But you got to remember, Toby Green took over the captaincy when he was 27, 28 years old. You're at an age where you can rein it in. And to Toby's credit, once he got given the captaincy, he did. He reined it in. Now, he still has his moments, but he made All-Australian. Like he kind of turned his whole attitude around a little bit, Toby Green, when he was named captain, because he was of an age to do so.
18: Harley's still got some change his attitude around entirely, because he has to play on the edge. But he's still got some growth.
9: Yep. Like, you didn't like Liam Baker... And the action he did on the weekend with the late hit into the back?
18: Not at all. Not at all.
9: Not by anyone, but certainly by your captain's really poor.
18: Yeah.
9: I love Liam Baker and he's a great fella, but that was a bad moment. He's had a couple of them this year.
18: Cost him a goal.
9: Harley does those moments more often. And I didn't like it from Baker and I wouldn't like it from Harley. I also think he's just let him play. Like he's dealing with enough Harley Reid.
18: I don't disagree.
9: I think he might be a good captain down the track. I'd just give him a couple of years.
18: I think he will be a good captain.
9: Young captains famously don't really work more often than not. And when people think captains are young, they're still not as young as what Harley is right now. So I'd give him...
18: So Worsfold, Carey, were able to handle it.
9: Yep.
18: Particularly Worsfold.
9: Trengove. Famously destroyed him at Melbourne. Was a really good young player. Him and Jack Grimes just absolutely destroyed them. So, obviously, Liam Baker, as we mentioned, he missed the first game this season as captain as well. So, not a great start for the Eagles. Graham from the Southwest says, absolutely agree with Mitch about Watson faking hitting the fence. The impact from Allen had him well short of the fence. That was from Graham of Southwest. Don't have to agree on that one. That's fine as well. We're going to hear from Im Strom from the Fremantle Dockers in just a moment. You want to see a person dominate the ruck? similar to what Max Scorn and Luke Jackson do for Melbourne and Fremantle in the AFL. I promise you, go look at Mim Strom and watch her play, because I watched on the weekend and some of the stuff she was doing as a ruck is just, I'll tell you what, quite unfair with how good she is. So we're going to hear from Mim Strom in just a second. We'll continue to take your calls as well, and we'll chat a bit more about the West Coast Eagles. They've got a couple of list decisions to make. They made two of them today. We expect them to make a few more as well. But who do you want to see the Eagles give another chance to? If you're an Eagles fan, there's a few players out of contract. Who would you like to see get another chance? Clay Hall, Fred Rodriguez, Harry Schoenberg, Jack Williams, Jacob Newton, Malachi Champion, Matt Flynn, Tyler Brockman, all out of contract. Tom Cole is as well, but we unofficially believe he's hit a trigger for another contract. But out of those players, who are you happy to say you can walk away and leave the club and look for opportunity elsewhere? 1-300-221-025 Mim Strom, the Fremantle Dockers, coming up after this.
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9: The Fremantle Dockers have the week off this week in the AFL competition. They will take on Hawthorn next Thursday in a qualifying final at Perth Stadium. Going to be an absolute cracking contest if it's anything like the last time the two teams played. We will have some footy for you this week, though. Just a reminder, we'll be calling some of the waffle finals throughout the next few weeks. Quarters of Perth Demons fans, gosh, they're up and about as well. Finished third, they take on Claremont this week, so they're excited on Saturday. But on Sunday, we'll be calling South Fremantle v East Perth, which is the grand final rematch. It's 4th v 5th. Myself, Akash Fodadar, will be out at Fremantle Oval alongside Chris Muddy Waterman and the recently retired, very recently retired, Sandover medalist, premiership player, 300 gamer, Aaron Black will also be on the coverage with as well as Bridget Lacey will be on the boundary. So we'll be calling out the waffle action on the Sunday. So while the footy is going on in the AFL on a Saturday, don't stress, you'll be hearing some waffle action on Sundays, including all those Sunday finals and the grand final. But the Dockers women will be playing on Sunday as well out at Cockburn. They will be taking on Carlton, and they got a win over Carlton's biggest rival, Collingwood, on the weekend to get their season off and flying. A comprehensive victory against Collingwood on the road back at Cockburn this week. Earlier on, I caught up with two-time All-Australian Mim Strom and asked her how nice it was to get a win on the board, get 4 points, and finally get their campaign rolling.
28: Yeah, absolutely. We came off a disappointing loss in round one, so to go away together and get around each other and come home with the 4 points was really important.
9: It was a really solid performance, certainly in the kind of first three quarters. They kicked back a little bit at you late, but what did you take from it? What were some of the most pleasing things about that performance?
28: Yeah, I think for 80% of the game, sort of we were on top and in control. I would have liked to avoid those last two goals that they kicked. But I think we showed a lot of the ball movement that we wanted to, that we've been practicing in pre-season. We just didn't have it click in round one. So it was good to go away and show sort of how we want to move the ball. Did when it go away from it a little bit, but we'll look to, you know, play the full four quarters this weekend.
9: Your own performance, Mim, I mean, we talk about it all the time, just how dominant you are, but 28 disposals, 28 hitouts, 9 clearances and a goal. I'm sure you know exactly what you got, but geez, it must be pleasing to start the season in such a red-hot form yourself after a couple of All-Australians.
28: Yeah, it's obviously good to have a good game. I think it's really just the support around me. I'm so lucky to work with such talented midfielders, and they push me to kind of want to be an extra midfielder. I mean, if you're working with Kiara Bowles and she's getting, you know, 7-odd tackles a game, you kind of want to follow in her footsteps. So I think it's, yeah, just the people around me pushing me to be better and wanting to come back. And, yeah, I was happy with my performance. But, you know, it's not going to be like that every week, and just got to keep being hungry and getting to work on the track. So hopefully can, you know, continue to play my role this week.
17: I'll ask about some of the young players and some of the new names as well in just a moment. But you mentioned someone who's been there for a long, long time, and she just defies, aging, defies poor performance. Kiara Bowers was just brilliant. She was covering the ground so well, so dominant. Do you just shake your head sometimes as a collective and think, how does she keep doing this?
28: Yeah, it's hard to do in game because she's just doing her thing. But watching it back, I honestly was like, is there two of her out there? Because one point she did tackle, you know, two players just herself. So she's incredible. I said it in my interview post-game that she ages like fine wine. She just gets better, you know, each year. Coming back, she's got two kids. Who knows how much sleep she's getting, and she just still bones us all on the track. So we're so incredibly lucky to have her experience and leadership, particularly in the midfield with our group.
17: Another experienced player that I'd like to ask you about, because I thought she looked like she was getting back to her best, and she's had a bit of a rough run with injury over the last couple of years, but I thought Hayley Miller looked like the Hayley Miller of old. I mean, the rundown tackles she had, she was moving really well. Did it look like, you know, it was close to prime Hayley Miller again? I know she's had an interrupted pre-season, but she looked great on the weekend.
28: Yeah, I think the girls had the rundown tackle on repeat in the change rooms after the game. It was, peak Hayley Miller, the rundown. It's really important for us that we have that experience in the forward line, and you can just see her composure and her ability to finish as well, maybe not on the weekend, but...
17: Player that I'd like to ask you about, because I thought she looked like she was getting back to her best, and she's had a bit of a rough run with injury over the last couple of years, but I thought Hayley Miller looked like the Hayley Miller of old. I mean, the rundown tackles she had, she was moving really well. Did it look like, you know, it was close to prime Hayley Miller again? I know she's had an interrupted pre-season, but she looked great on the weekend.
28: Yeah, I think the girls had the rundown tackle on repeat in the change rooms after the game. It was, peak Hayley Miller, the rundown. It's really important for us that we have

0: score some goals this weekend. We're really lucky to have Hayley.
1: Mim Strom from the Fremantle Dockers joining us here on Extra Time after their win over Collingwood. They've got Carlton this weekend. In the absence of Onya Tai, and she's had a rough couple of years with those injuries, it'd be great to see her out there. But Bella Smith and Eden Zanka look like they provided exactly what the team's looking for and a couple of big targets who can kick goals.
0: They had a great day out. Unfortunately, Zank's also one that's had an interrupted preseason. I think she gained a lot of confidence from last week, just being back to playing footy with the group and, you know, getting that experience playing with us. And then she really got to shine, getting that first goal, you know, out of the way. And you can see how much our group wanted to celebrate her. And, you know, she kicked two. And then Bella Smith is presenting really well up the field. And the left foot, I think she's the only left foot on the team. So it was nice to have that as well and slotted the three. So they both, were really important for our win on the weekend.
1: Where do you feel like the team is at in terms of the list? It's got a really good mix of, you've still got plenty of experience, and we've talked about a number of those players, but you've also got a, you know, a bit of youth that's come into the side in the last 12 to 18 months that look really good out there as well. Are you really happy with kind of the balance that the team's got at the moment? Do you think you're ready, or do you think you're in a window where you can potentially try and compete for a number of years?
0: It's a good question. I think we've got a pretty good balance in our recruiting team and the way our, you know, coaches go about approaching players, and I'm talking to young draftees. You know, we've got some really great girls already playing. Aoife Healy's on her, will be hopefully her third match this weekend, but she's just so incredible, and, you know, she's got barely any experience under her belt. So we've also got, you know, the older players like Braz and Hayley, who's been around for a while. So, and then we've got a good mix in the middle with, you know, sort of me and Sarah Verrier, and we've got Gabby Newton in there as well. So, you know, you wouldn't guess the different ages if you came walking into the club and see how everyone gets along, but I don't know. I think, yeah, there's also some really exciting young talent that's waiting on the side for their chance to shine. So I think, yeah, they've done really well recruiting-wise. Obviously, Eden Zanka was a big get over from the East. So, you know, early days, only second round, 1-1. So, yeah, we'll just have to see how the side pulls up. But from a perspective of experience, I think we've got a good mix.
1: Got to say, Matilda Banfield could be absolutely anything after crossing across in the last 18 months from hockey. She's showing some really good signs at just 21 years of age. I'm excited to see where she's going to go as well. This weekend, Mim, you're back at Cockburn. You must have enjoyed the first hit out there. Obviously couldn't get the win, which was disappointing, but you must have enjoyed being at your, well, I mean, it's already your home, but now it's your proper home. It's your full-time home, I guess, now. You must have loved being out there in round one.
0: It is, yeah. It was really exciting. Our events team and our management and, you know, head of who's been in charge of making sure that ground looks spick, and they've done an incredible job at making it a really good atmosphere there. Round one was awesome. Another disappointing thing that aside from performance was that we couldn't get it done for the crowd and kick a few more goals for our home crowd. So we're really going to look to, you know, make it really exciting for the crowd this weekend. Hopefully everyone comes out again and we can put on a really good performance for our wonderful fans.
1: Yeah, it's going to be awesome down there again. It's going to be awesome down there all season at Cockburn with all the new development and everything going on. Carlton this weekend, Mim's going to be a big challenge. You ready to take another 4 points?
0: It will. We were still sort of in review mode, and now we've parked that, and we'll look to Carlton now and sort of analyse and break down their game from last week. But I think we also want to focus on what we did well this week and try and bring our strengths. They are looking like a really good side. They obviously made finals last year, so we'll look to combat that and play the way we want to play in front of our home crowd.
1: Well, good luck this weekend, Mim, and well done on the first win of the season against Collingwood at the weekend as well. We're looking forward to seeing how you go on Sunday, and I'm sure we'll chat to you again soon.
0: Thank you so much for having me.
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0: on extra time. Mitch Turner alongside senior sports writer at the West Australian, Glenn Quartermaine. If you want to give us a call, you can 1300 221 0025. We did have someone tell us off air. They just said, by the way, there's been a couple of players that have made the All Australian side in their second year. What they haven't done is win the Rising Star in their first, and then make the All-Australian side in their second year, which Murphy Reid has done tonight, joining Nick Dacos as one of the other players to do that. If you are just joining us and you've missed the news from the top of the program, the All-Australian side was named as we went to air. Five Dockers in the All-Australian side named tonight as part of the 23. They had eight in the squad. They finished with five in the final 23. Jordan Clark for a second time. Shea Bolton on a half-forward flank for the second time in his career, the first time as a Docker. Josh Tracy, centre-half forward. And then on the bench, Luke Jackson and Murphy Reid. Five Dockers, Clark, Bolton, Tracy, Jackson, Reid, all named in the side. I'll go through the full side again once more just in a couple of minutes just to remind everyone of who did make that. Bit of player movement around quarters over the past 24 to 48 hours. Some free agents on the move. None of them unexpected. Zach Butters out of Port Adelaide. He is exploring free agency, as Aaron Bryans from the ABC reported a number of months ago, and got absolutely abused online and called out by Zach Butters in a post-game press conference. Aaron would just like to remind you, he told you this a few months ago and was accused of being a liar and a grub by some people online. Aaron just had a quiet smirk on his face yesterday when the season finished, and Zach Butters could not be quicker to tell the world that he's getting out of Alberton. So Zach Butters on the move. Mitch Georgiades, his housemate, decided to stay and re-sign with the club. You can bet your bottom dollar there'll be some big dollar figures on that for Mitch Georgiades, who was part of the All-Australian squad again, not the final team. Butters leaving helps. I think that's the problem. Zach would have said, you want to come with me? He said, well, if you go, you leave a bit of money in the bank. So Zach Butters is out. Ben King from the Gold Coast Suns, he is off, and likely Hawthorn is his preferred destination, as the reports have been.
1: Easy trade because they'll just get the compensation. They get picked.
0: I'm just more looking at Hawthorn still and going, gee whiz.
1: Where does he fit in?
0: Well, you fit him because he fits in. He's the best of the lot alongside Jack Gunston, but they've got this young guy called Kel Shadir. They might lose him if they bring Ben King. Can they teach him to be patient while Jack Gunston plays maybe his last year or so before I think Jack Gunston will just get tired and go, oh, I'm done. I think his football is continuing to get better and better. It's his best year he's ever had, Jack Gunston.
1: Can't go on for it.
0: But he might just go, I've done it all. Game 300 on
1: Ben
0: the
1: King finds, if he goes to Hawthorn, he finds a spot.
0: Oh, he's almost the first match.
1: Butters, does he go? So there's a line through the Pies now. So it's Cats, Dogs, Tigers. Have a look at the profiles.
0: It's not Tigers for my opinion.
1: No, it's not Tigers. Cats generally get the job done. But the Dogs, just if you're Zach Butters, you're looking at the list and you're thinking, oh, Sam Darcy back in that team next year.
0: Years with Bont.
1: He's a backers Marsh
0: Ed boy. Richards.
1: Backers Marsh boy. So it's sort of
0: Good would that midfield
1: around be? The Geelong area, around the Western District. So
0: Bontempelli, Richards, Butters next year.
1: Pretty handy, isn't it?
0: I mean, and they've had a bit of a rough run with injury, the Dogs, so they're not looking at their absolute best with English, who's been, you know, he's injured at the moment. He's been injured all on and off all year. Aaron Norton has broken down a couple of times and seemingly has an ankle injury again. They've just Sam Darcy, as you mentioned, they've lost. Their back line's been depleted at times. They haven't actually had a great run, the Bulldogs, but if they can get everyone out on the park next year.
1: So you mentioned it earlier. You mentioned Toby Green earlier. So the talk is he'll end up at Geelong.
0: Yep.
1: Toby Green,
0: because he'll join his best
1: and
0: mate.
1: Zach Butters in that team. All of a sudden, Geelong's looking pretty handy next year.
0: They look handy already. He'll likely to go join his best mate in Jeremy Cameron, who had to break the news to Toby back in the day, and there was a bit of a little blue between them when he told him he was leaving, and all of a sudden he's going to join him a few years
1: later. Maybe Jessica can subdivide his farm.
0: Oh, there's many of the players that can do it. Jake Stringer, obviously leaving the
1: Pies.
0: Giants. Pies is the talk and the report. That's where he's going because they're just desperate for some more goals, and Jake Stringer, to his credit, has played incredibly well, and I often joke in the office, and a casual think I'm sounding like a broken record, but the best players in the history of the game are Lee Matthews, Gary Ablett Sr.
1: Wayne Carey.
0: Jake Stringer when he's out of contract. Just absolutely turns it on. Jesse Hogan not offered a contract by the Giants. Really rough year with injury for Jesse Hogan. So Coleman medalist in 2024.
1: Who's a suitor for Jesse?
0: Collingwood is definitely an option for him. Only managed the 9 games this year, 12 goals, struggled with injury, but kicked 46 last year and 77 the year before that to win the Coleman. So it wasn't too long ago he was playing really good footy. It's just, can he get his body right? And the Giants with Cadman and Grushevsky there and some young tools have decided they can move on from Jesse and he can go seek another opportunity. Someone will take him. I couldn't imagine he would go unwanted. And the other one is Zach Merritt. He'll be likely leaving Essendon, but, you know, got to find a deal and got to get things done. Yes. And
1: well, he want to go to Hawthorn. Hawthorn will want to have him.
0: He'll add to that side, I think.
1: He will.
0: I think that midfield's just about, it's close, that midfield for Hawthorn. They just, one more will get him over. I like McKenzie.
1: I'd agree with that.
0: Newcomb and Day are both great footballers, A-graders. And Cam McKenzie flies under the radar with the work he does. Thought he was brewing against the Eagles on the weekend. Mm. They just need that one more.
1: Yep.
0: And Zach Merritt will tip them over the edge. Just to remind everyone of those awards tonight. So go through the entire Australian team one more time for you before we finish. So from the back line, in the back pocket, Wayne Miller, Cal Wilkie and Jarman Impey. Across halfback, Lockie Ash, Harris Andrews, Jordan Clark. Across the centre line, Bailey Smith, Marcus Bontempelli, Ollie Dempsey. The followers, Max Gorn, Jordan Dawson and Nick Dacos. Half forward line, Shea Bolton, Josh Tracy, Keziah Pickett. Full forward line, Nick Watson, Charlie Curnow, Logan Morris. Interchange was, I remember it, Luke Jackson, Nasiah Wanganeen, Millera, Zach Butters, Murphy Reed, and Zach Bailey.
1: There's one really outstandingly bad omission from that team.
0: You've got a minute 30 left. Tell me who.
1: Isaac Rankin. How did he not make that All-Australian side? He has had an outstanding year.
0: Yep.
1: If you can't find a spot for him on the... Okay, I'll say it. I'd have him on the bench ahead of Zach Bailey. Or even Murphy Reed.
0: Yep.
1: He has had that good a year.
0: Yep, so Rankin's the... There's always the who's the biggest one.
1: He's for me.
0: So Rankin's the biggest one.
1: Yep. There are some unlucky players who've missed out.
0: But he's your number one.
1: He's my number one.
0: Yep. I'd probably agree that he's the... Out of all the... What is it, 23 that missed out from the squad... I'd probably agree with you there that the one that stands out the most is probably Rankin.
1: That's a rare treat. We're in agreement.
0: There's a couple of others had really good years as well. Lockie Neal's had an outstanding year, averaged 30 touches and has been brilliant as well.
1: Well, Max Holmes is another one. Year. You could say Alir, Connor O'Sullivan, Alex Pearce for the back line, but I'm not unhappy with the defenders they've
0: got. No, neither
1: it's
0: am
1: just,
0: I.
1: It's just, I look at Isaac Rankin and think, you are stiff.
0: It's the usual, and you said you'd throw Rankin onto the bench over Reed or Bailey, but it's the usual. People want to tell you who should be in and can't tell you who should be out. So you got to replace like for like if you're going to do it, and you've given us a couple options, and they're fair options, I think, as well. Quarters this weekend. You're back for Sports Talk.
1: Absolutely.
0: 2 hour Sports Talk it is this weekend.
1: And Sunday footy for it.
0: Wild card round. Who gets through in the wild cards? You got 10 seconds.
1: Oh.
0: Carlton win?
1: Yes.
0: So Carlton win?
1: I think so.
0: Yep.
1: Form is compelling. And the Pies.
0: There you go. That's what Glenn Quartermain thinks. He'll be back, though, on Sports Talk on Saturday alongside Clint Wilden and Sharad Wellingham. Everyone else, now it's time for the news.
2: ABC News with Andrew Kaloupas. The Prime Minister says Australia needs a single national framework to govern the rapid expansion of AI data centres. Speaking at the Business Council of Australia's annual dinner, Mr Albanese reiterated plans to take proposed standards on energy and water use to National Cabinet tomorrow, despite objections from Queensland and the Northern Territory. He says consistent rules are needed to turn growing investment in AI infrastructure into a national economic advantage.
3: Tomorrow I will advance discussion on national standards for AI at National Cabinet. The objective of all governments must be to turn our attractive investment settings into a comparative advantage that supports our national interests. We can't afford to have 8 different systems in Australia. which is why we need national standards.
2: Federal Labor MP Luke Gosling says he'll fight a charge of breach of bail conditions levelled against him today. The conditions were imposed after Mr Gosling allegedly assaulted the Northern Territory Administrator David Connolly in July, charges Mr Gosling denies. NT Police have not detailed how Mr Gosling allegedly breached his bail conditions on August 14th, and Mr Gosling says he's been given no further information about the alleged breach either. The matter will be heard on September 30, with Mr Gosling saying his legal team will contest the new charge. A police officer says she was horrified by a random stabbing outside her office in Melbourne, which left a young boy and his mother in hospital this afternoon. The 10-year-old was punched and then stabbed in the upper body on Spencer Street around 1 o'clock before the attacker turned against the boy's mother. A 27-year-old man, who's known to police, was arrested carrying a pair of scissors a short time later. Superintendent Zorka Dunstan says witnesses stepped in to help the pair.
4: It's completely random. We're horrified by it. I'm just grateful that we had people assist immediately. There's no doubt that if they didn't assist, it would have been a lot more serious.
2: Iran has vowed to retaliate after the US expanded its sanctions on the country. William Howard Evans reports.
5: It was US Treasury Secretary Scott Bessent who unveiled the measures dubbed Economic D-Day. Under the latest threat to the Iranian regime, Mr. Bessent says the US will cut all economic ties with the country and any nation that is financially partnering with it. It follows numerous U-turns and extended deadlines from the White House as it attempts to end the conflict. But just hours after the announcement, the Iranian economic minister Ali Mardanazadeh said Iran has been waiting for these plans for a long time, adding the government has its own tools and knows how to play the game.
2: A tornado which has swept through southwestern France has damaged more than 300 homes and left dozens of people injured. On Tuesday morning local time, about 21,000 households were without power across the region. Social media footage shows the tornado towering above villages, swirling into the sky. The Greens and the Conservation Council of Western Australia have slammed energy giant Woodside for abandoning two significant clean energy initiatives. Here's Brianna Shepherd.
6: Woodside has revealed it's abandoning plans to invest $7 billion in clean energy and is scrapping its goals for Scope 3 emissions, which are those emitted by customers. The oil and gas giant will retain its target for cutting direct emissions by 2030 and its aspiration to be net zero by 2050 or earlier. But it says the initiatives being dropped were established in a different market context. The Greens and the Conservation Council have both slammed the move, labelling it as grossly negligent and proof the company only cares about making as much money as possible while it still can. Woodside today announced a 7% rise in profits for the first half of the year.
2: To sport, and Melbourne captain Max Gawn has claimed a record 9th All-Australian Blazer as the league's best ruck at the AFL Awards in Melbourne. Western Bulldogs captain Marcus Bontempelli was also awarded his 8th All-Australian honour, drawing him level with greats of the game Gary Ablett Sr., Gary Ablett Jr., Patrick Dangerfield, Lance Franklin, Robert Harvey and Mark Rusciuto. Collingwood star Nick Dacos collected his second Lee Matthews trophy for the most valuable player as voted by his peers. You're up to date with the latest from ABC News.
7: WA's weather: showers southwest of the line Perth to Bremer Bay and along the coast to Shark Bay, extending to Carnarvon, to Meriden, to Israelite Bay by late evening. Heavy falls possible about southern parts of the lower west and northern parts of the southwest districts. In Perth, 10 degrees overnight, then a cloudy Wednesday, a high chance of rain, most likely in the afternoon and evening, the chance of a thunderstorm, possibly severe with heavy rain, which may lead to flash flooding in the southwest in the morning and afternoon, a top tomorrow of 20 degrees.

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2: Yes, well, hello, and how are you? 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South Australia and the Northern Territory, 10:24. Wherever you are in the big country, from Dover high in all the way to Darwin, and from Perth to Cairns, we're broadcasting for you tonight. Plenty on, so I hope you can join us. Remember the number 1300 800 222. Text me on 0467 922 702. Courtesy of Radio Australia, we're right through the Pacific as well. 10:06 at the moment in Port Moresby. Tuvalu, Fiji and Kiribati at 10:06. Tonga, Samoa, Honiara, Port Vila, hello to you. And all around the world, of course, on the World Wide Web, where we have listeners in every nook and cranny of the world. 1300 800 222. Keep that number handy. You might like to call my first guest, George Megalogenis, in the first hour of the program as we discuss what Australia has become as well. By the way, if you're using the ABC Listen app, it's a great way to grab our podcasts as well. There's plenty on, including that discussion about sovereign citizens with Dr. Harry Hobbs and Dr. Stephen Young, which we had the other day. That was a very interesting conversation. Also, that pretty, I thought, worrying conversation with Adrian Wolfson about the intersection of biotechnology and AI on what they can do with human life these days. I mean, he did say they could produce a talking dog. He said it. I don't know. Anyway, you can make up your own mind by checking that out. As well. Don't forget, by the way, the Nightlife News Breakdown, which tops our second hour every night, is also up there on the podcasts. A great way to get a concise summary of what's going on each day. Mark Kenny's in tonight. Some of the top political journalists in the country join us. We also speak regularly to the likes of Hugh Remington, Emily Barrett, Paul Bongiorno, Amy Remakis, Claire Armstrong, Michael Pascoe, Greg Jericho, Katina Curtis, Barry Cassidy, Quentin Dempster, list goes on. So a lot of listeners use it as a catch-up with politics. So it's all there on the Listen app. Just put Nightlife into the search bar of the ABC Listen app and you'll get there. All right, first up tonight, speaking of top political journalists, one of Australia's leading political writers and analysts, George Megalogenis, is going to join us. George has written extensively and extraordinarily well about what sort of country we are. His new book, The Australian Moment, won the Prime Minister's Literary Award back in 2013. He's also the author of Fault Lines, Longest Decade, Australia's Second Chance, and a whole range of other books as well. His latest book's called Three Shocks, Who We Are Becoming in the 21st Century, examining just what Australia is looking like now. As he notes, for the first time since Federation, the majority of the population are now migrants and their children. And professional women are now the largest segment of the workforce. Have the political parties, the major political parties, missed all this? And have they missed it at their peril? In some cases, is it terminal for them? We'll talk some more about that. You might have some questions and calls for George too. Love you to join the conversation. 1300 800 222 is the number. What else is happening? Mark Kenny will lead the Nightlife News Breakdown, as I said. did you know that Australia claims sovereignty over 42% of the Australian continent, known as the Australian Antarctic Territory? I'll play you the claim, which was made by Sir Douglas Mawson back in 1931. It's quite hilarious listening, in a way, from this distance about all of that. The British government, I think when they heard about it, thought, no thanks, you can have that back, Australia, despite the fact that Douglas Mawson was claiming it for King George and his heirs and successors forever. Anyway, more on that with Michael Adams, creator and host of the Forgotten Australia podcast, a bit later on as well. X's newly revealed search algorithm has been revealed. It tells us what how it works and what's going on. So we'll try and pick that apart with Peter Marks as well. We'll play the Mighty Challenges, Mighty Challenge, of course, and someone's got to win that. So how about it? How about it be you, huh? All coming up. I hope you can join us for some or all of this. Well, if you'd like to ask a question of George Megalogenis, give him a call. 1-300-800-222 is my number.
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2: Yes, George Megalogenis has long been charting the changing demographics of Australia, how as a migrant nation we're changing and how we are changing in other ways as well. The recent rise of right-wing populism in Australia has raised a question as to whether the traditional political parties of this country have been reading this particularly well. Our country is now predominantly composed of migrants and the children of migrants. Women who work are the largest proportion of the workforce. On top of these changes, the world is changing fast. Old alliances and sureties, such as our reliance on America for security, look fragile. Who are our friends again? And what does all this mean for the future? People are worried, but are there ready answers? George Megalogenis joins me tonight to discuss his new book, Three Shocks, Who We Are Becoming in the 21st Century. If you'd like to join this conversation, 1-300-800-222. George, good evening and welcome to Nightlife.
3: Thank you, Philip. Good evening to you too.
2: Terrific to have you with us as well. Tell me about the first shock, the migrant majority. Why is it a shock anyway? Where has it happened?
3: It's an identity shock. The three shocks serve as identity shocks, forcing us to think again about who we are. Because the country that Australia has been, certainly the century since Federation, tended to be whiter than migrant. The majority of the population up until recently were what I'd classify as old Australians. Both your parents were born here. Now, we crossed to a majority migrant around 2018. That's migrants and their children becoming the majority of the population again. Now, we're the first English-speaking nation to cross that threshold. If you compare us to the United Kingdom and the United States, they are both at fewer than 30% first and second generation migrant. So we are way out ahead of the countries we compare ourselves to in terms of our diversity. Now, that poses a challenge, obviously, for defining who we are, and especially when the definition of who we are had been settled for the previous century of Federation, even the first couple of hundred years of European settlement.
2: Yeah, it's reading your book, it's almost as though Australia was changing faster than people were prepared to acknowledge. Do you think?
3: I think that's right. Although these changes were inevitable and foreseeable. So since about 2005, the Treasury pointed this out, more than half of the population growth has been sourced to the overseas migration program. Now, the data I crunched shows that in the decade between the global financial crisis and the lockdown for COVID, just under 80% of the entire population growth in Australia over that decade were migrants and their children. In a town like Sydney, it was almost 100%. It was 96% migrant and their children, 4% first Australians, Aboriginal and Torres Strait Islanders. There was zero change in the old Australian population because a few more people left because of the property market than came the other way or were born. So that in itself, I think, is more profound, and it's occurring quicker than people appreciate. The changes in Sydney and in Melbourne especially, drawing both those cities together in a way that I think, notwithstanding the historical rivalries, are surprising to the rest of the country, because there's a certain part of our diversity that's almost defined by Melbourne and Sydney, and that's the Asian part of our population. Yeah. That's not just the Chinese-born and Indian-born, but also the Vietnamese. And in each of those three categories, between the Melbourne and Sydney, 40% of the national population, but two-thirds of the Indian-born migrants and three-quarters the Vietnamese and Chinese-born migrants. So the rest of the country doesn't look approximately like those two cities. But across the country, of course, we've crossed the threshold of majority migrant. I think the shock there for people is that the thing was coming as quickly as it did, and now, of course, once we're on that track, of sourcing most of our population growth to migrants, and almost the entirety of our growth in some years to migrants and their kids, the diversity is only going to accelerate.
2: Yes, that's right. Contrary to what many people believe, replacement from natural birth, of course, is below population replacement rate in Australia and indeed in almost every country in the world.
3: Absolutely. And in our case, it's been for 50 years.
2: Yeah, that's right. And I don't think this is commonly appreciated, though. I think people have probably thought for a while, people have babies and therefore our population's increasing. But it's actually not that way. The only way the population increases in Australia is through migration, isn't it?
3: Yes. In some places, and in Queensland especially, southeast Queensland, they've got a bit of a Goldilocks growth model still. They source about a third to the overseas migration program, a third to natural increase, and a third to interstate migration. So the cross currents of internal migration tend to help Queensland stay whiter than the rest of the country. But not every town and city is sort of configured the way the Gold Coast, Brisbane, and the Sunshine Coast are. Country towns tend to lose their kids. They might get some retirees coming in the other direction, but their population at best will be stagnating. And the capital cities, as mentioned, still sourcing most of the migrants, and that's where most of the growth is. The Sydney statistic, which I mentioned earlier, it's an amazing thing to contemplate. In over a 10-year period, the old Australian population did not grow. In a capital city, that's what a country town normally looks like. A country town of a few thousand people might have stagnant growth amongst a certain cohort of its population, but in a city the size of Sydney, over 5 million people, it lost as many people as it was adding through fertility.
2: Mm. George Megalogenis is with us. His latest book is titled Three Shocks: Who We're Becoming in the 21st Century. Might like to join us 1-300-800-222 or ask him a question too. George, tell me about growing up in Melbourne, and can we talk a bit about Melbourne? Because I found all of this in your book fascinating about the way this city has changed and is changing almost out of all recognition from what it was. I mean, you start off with an interesting point that the Great Depression of the 1890s, which devastated Australia, we've all forgotten about it because we think that, recent crashes were more serious, but they weren't. The population of Melbourne never recovers, I think, until the 1950s, does it?
3: Yeah, it's quite an extraordinary story. I have to keep reminding myself, because there isn't a film archive to go to look at the poverty and look at the devastation, but something like 10% of the population of Melbourne in the darkest years of the Depression left.
2: Mm.
3: And some of them came back hungrier than when they departed. Most of them went to the West Australian gold fields because there was, fortunately for Australia, one last gold rush in the 1890s. But the thing that happened in Melbourne, it pretty much ended Melbourne's long run, golden run of the 19th century as the sort of dominant city, colonial city at the time. And the property market crashed in a way that would be incomprehensible today. As you allude, real house prices don't return to their 1880s levels until the 1950s.
2: Mm.
3: And it's obviously good for affordability, but if your population is stagnating, which it was in those days before the reopening of the doors to the post-war migration program, Melbourne is a really, really sad city. And it's a sad city for about, a good half century after that depression.
2: Yeah. You describe, tell me about this, because you describe, as a Greek kid, or kid, a child of Greek parents growing up in Melbourne. It's an Australia which is, I think, recognisable to a lot of people of a certain generation too, when Greeks and Italians, were a big migrant group growing up, and what Melbourne looked like and how all of that has changed completely. Tell me about that.
3: Yeah. So just taking it back to the Depression in the 1890s, the long story through the 20th century for Melbourne is a depopulation of the inner city and essentially people leaving for the suburbs. And whilst the population is falling in the inner city, and to all intents and purposes, some of those inner city suburbs, quite famous ones, like a Richmond or a Collingwood, are slums, to all intents and purposes, and pretty much until the 1990s. Now, that's where the post-war migration waves land, and they put a floor under the population loss. So you get a very, very rapid change in the ethnic face of a lot of the inner city suburbs in the 50s and 60s and 70s, and then with the Vietnamese wave in the 80s. And so what ends up happening is that Melbourne becomes very diverse in its inner city, but it's white in its middle ring suburbs and sort of very white in its outer suburbs, commuter suburbs, you know, double garage, you know, quarter acre block. And so the city as it was then, and the parts of Sydney would feel familiar, and to a lesser extent Brisbane, because Brisbane didn't get much migration in the 20th century. And probably not Perth either, but maybe Adelaide is a little closer to the Melbourne experience of the mainland capitals, apart from Sydney. But the thing that's twisted, that's turned, it's not a twist, it is a plot twist. In the 21st century, you get a gentrification now of the inner city. So the inner city suddenly becomes whiter again.
2: Yeah.
3: A lot of young professional couples move in. And in fact, the newly arrived migrant can't afford to live in the inner city. Mm-hmm. The middle and the outer ring suburbs are the ones that are becoming more diverse. So especially when I look at the map of Melbourne, and being a data nerd, I decided to go through all of the census material from the 70s in my childhood. And I noted that something happens in Melbourne before it happens in every other city. And that's partly because we received in Melbourne sort of the bulk of the Greek and the Italian migration waves after the Second World War.
2: Yeah.
3: And also migrants from the former Yugoslavia. They are the three big non-English speakers that landed in Melbourne. Some of the suburbs start to separate in terms of their ethnic face. So the largest overseas-born group in a Richmond or a Collingwood, so either side of the Yarra River, are from Greece. In the western suburbs, it's from the former Yugoslavia around Footscray. And in the northern suburbs, it's the Italians. And then everywhere else, it's the English are the largest group. Now, there's only pockets of that diversity in Sydney, and pretty much everywhere else you look in Australia at the time, every suburb, every town, every city, every suburb, every town would have had the English as their largest overseas-born group, and maybe the Italians second. So that concentration of diversity begins in Melbourne. And you can see as you almost do a look out the window test when you think about Sydney. Sydney was a lot wider than Melbourne was in the 70s, and then it starts to catch up in the 80s and 90s, especially with the migration from Vietnam and from China. And so you get a sense when you look at Melbourne, there's a bit of a time capsule here, but also a bit of a predictor of where the rest of Australia is going. And that's not because Melbourne is anywhere a special city. It's just that this experiment started with us. For reasons, as you alluded to again earlier, because we'd fallen so far in the first half of the 20th century after the 1890s depression. You have to smash a place first before you can grow it again. And because we went first, the growth path that the rest of Australia has been on for the last 50 or so years was predicted in Melbourne first.
2: Yeah, you say it's not a special city, but I don't know. When you're writing about it and you look in the numbers in your book, it is, I think, because as you say, it's the biggest kind of melting pot, as it were. It's the biggest migrant intake city in Australia. It's probably already now, but if not now, in the next couple of years, will become the largest city in Australia. It's overtaken Sydney, and it's seen in that sense, as the face of the modern changed Australia, isn't it?
3: I think that's certainly true. And think about it more broadly. Melbourne has been the sort of centre of political power twice in Federation, at Federation, because the Protectionist Party, which formed the first minority government in 1901, their numbers were strongest in Victoria. And Alfred Deakin, who was sort of the Prime Minister three times in that first decade, is the man most associated with the sort of economic model we lived under for the first seven or eight decades of Federation. And then, of course, after the Second World War in the 50s and 60s, it's the era of Robert Menzies. So those two periods, Melbourne and also as the manufacturing capital, had a really big say in our national life and in our economic and social life. But, of course, that Australia was also very closed off and there wasn't the same concept of sort of national identity, because the state-based loyalties were still very strong in those days. So I think there might have been a bit of resentment everywhere else when Melbourne was in the ascendancy. And I know Melbourne's fall in the 80s and early, especially the early 90s recession, wasn't celebrated, but, you know, it wasn't mourned either. I was in the press gallery all through the 90s, yeah. And, you know, you'd, people in the Hawke government, people in the Keating government, briefing against their own mates and

0: Victoria, because they've blown up the national economy. It serves them right. They've got 11% unemployment now.
1: Oh,
0: And
1: dear.
0: we'll
1: I
0: line them all
1: know.
0: up against the wall. Keating used to say, and he'd make the rat-a-tat sound of machine guns to knock off all the Labor members in the state government that had ruined his chances for a soft landing.
1: But the Melbourne migrant experience is different, you say, than the Sydney one.
0: Well,
1: Tell
0: it's
1: me how.
0: different. It's different partly because of the timing.
1: Yeah.
0: Because the post-war migration program really has its epicenter in the 50s and 60s in Melbourne, where all the jobs are.
1: Yeah.
0: It's the manufacturing capital of Australia. The diversity experiment begins first in Melbourne, and there are cultural reasons why you'd expect Melburnians to be a little more welcoming. But because we started first, when the second wave comes, which is Southeast Asian migration, especially around the Vietnamese refugees, there wasn't quite the culture shock that there was in Sydney.
1: In
0: And
1: Sydney.
0: you note, especially John Howard put his hand up later in the 80s, with an idea that cost him his job because it wasn't good politics at the time. Remember, he said, we should slow the Asian migration intake in the interests of social cohesion.
1: That's right.
0: And that was a bit of phraseology that Pauline Hanson repurposed for her maiden speech in 1996 to say we've been swamped by Asians, in danger of being swamped by Asians. Now, why did Sydney have a sort of form of indigestion in the 70s and especially the 80s into the 90s? It's because they came to their Asian migration waves on a cold start. They didn't have quite the diversity, didn't have quite the experience with Southern European migration across the city that Melbourne did. And I think that that's always been a crucial difference in the politics of the two cities in the post-war era. I mean, on the other hand, Melbourne was more divided on religious grounds because the Labor Party split was it starts in Victoria in 55, and it sort of runs deepest all the way through the Menzies era. So that Protestant versus Catholic thing is sort of more keenly felt in Melbourne than in Sydney. But the flip side of that is that Sydney was the less welcoming of the two cities through the 50s and 60s, and it kind of showed when the sort of anti-migration discussion starts in politics, in federal politics in the late 80s, that it would start in Sydney.
1: Yeah. George Megalogenis is with us. If you'd like to give him a call, 1300 800 222 is the number. Ross from Yokan. G'day, Ross.
2: G'day, mate. Thanks for the program. As usual, the program, the topic is Eastern States centric. I'm from Perth.
1: It's not about to stay
2: The
1: that way,
2: whole.
1: Ross, but go on.
0: No,
1: Yeah.
0: we'll
2: No,
0: bring
2: that's
0: Perth
2: fine.
0: into
2: That's
0: it.
2: fine. I just wanted to make that point. I'm a Perth-born person, and we have had Australia has been built on immigration from the very first days when the English came here. It's an immigrant country. Now, we are part of Asia. We can't avoid that. And the fact that we're getting Asian and some African people here is not a threat to us. They're coming here because they like our society and our culture. That's why they're coming here. We shouldn't feel threatened by it. We should welcome it. And I mean, we had Italians and Yugoslav people, when it was still in existence, come here and make a huge contribution to our Perth culture. We should welcome it. I don't think it should be seen as a threat. They come here because they want to enjoy what Australia has to offer. We still have Anzac Day. We still have football. We still have cricket. It's not a problem. I don't think we should be threatened by it.
1: No, I get you, Ross. Let's see what others think too. 1300 800 222. Thank you, Ross. Let's talk a bit about the other cities. We've been talking about Sydney and Melbourne, George. Let's talk about what happened elsewhere. Because one of the theses of your book, in the sense, is that what's going on in Australia is mostly about what's going on and has gone on in Sydney and Melbourne. What happened in the other cities? I mean, because most migrants who come to Australia end up in those two big cities, don't they?
0: They do. Although, if you

0: think about the 50s, it was always a question that there was an obvious answer to, but people were still stunned by the numbers. The English-born population in Perth is still at an extraordinary level. It's just under 10% of the population, which is a number that migrants from China and migrants from India don't approximate in either Sydney or Melbourne. In combination, they do, but not individually. And why do the English concentrate in Perth? Why do the New Zealanders concentrate in Brisbane? Because whilst you look at the Chinese and Indian migrants as been concentrated in the southeast, the frontier states, both Queensland and WA, have, it almost stands to reason, have a larger share of the whiter migrants. Now, in Perth, the interesting story, and I'd sort of figured this out when I was looking at my dad's own journey to Australia in 1950. The migrant ship that he came out on, there are a number of reports that it was a Greek flag vessel, second and third class cabins. Not many people bought tickets for the first class. They're either sponsored or coming out on their own. A lot of the English, when they got off in Fremantle, didn't want to go any further. They were buggered after the trip,
1: That's
0: and
1: anything.
0: they were sick of eating spaghetti. And they couldn't wait for a plate of eggs and mash and peas. So 80% of migrants are going to settle where there's an established community. And something about the post-war migration program inevitably made WA whiter than the rest of the country, even though it had a form of diversity, obviously, because it had a lot of migrants. Queensland is a separate issue because Queensland, because of its sort of Goldilocks internal migration formula for growth, a lot of the New Zealand migrants ended up heading to Brizzy rather and to the Gold Coast rather than Sydney and Melbourne. And that again is a bit of a transport and a proximity choice, quick flight out, also jobs and lifestyle. So those things make more sense when you break down the sort of transport timing issues rather than thinking of any more esoteric explanation about what's drawing people to cities. Just quickly, the reason why Indian migrants favour Melbourne over any other city in the country, and I had tested this thesis with the former ambassador to India, who did ask the question for me when she was over there. It's the MCG. That's the postcard for them. Love of cricket, and so
1: So,
0: anyway.
1: I love what you call it in the book, the Tendulkar line.
0: Well, the Tendulkar line.
1: In
0: Do you want to talk about that?
1: let's talk about the Tendulkar line.
0: Can we just park the Tendulkar line for a sec? You mentioned the other states. So one of the interesting things that sort of I uncovered, I should have known this because I've been covering this stuff for years, but I should have known this, but I didn't until I figured out a way to map it again. In economic hard times in Australia from the 1890s onwards, the two states that end up being our safety nets internally that sort of pick up people, WA and Queensland. And they in combination have really been the, especially through the resources boom in the earlier part of the 21st century, they have acted almost as an equal and opposite force to Melbourne and Sydney politically, electorally. Because the entire Howard era turns on the ability of coalition parties to hold super majorities in WA and Queensland. And it didn't matter how many seats Labor won everywhere else, they were never going to get into power. So I found that southeast versus frontier state cultural divide very, very interesting. And there's no reason for it other than it's a power thing. It's a different economic model. One's obviously a resources-based model of growth, another one's migration, based model of growth. But there is affinity across all these places. The definition of Australia, you probably get the same answer. But what your idea of what Australia looks like will be different because these places are now fundamentally different because of the changes we're discussing. Now, the Tendulkar line, I'm glad you picked it up because I was hoping it'd be one of the scoops in the book for people.
1: I love
0: There
1: this.
0: was a
1: Go on.
0: historian, there was a rather clever historian in the 70s that coined this phrase, the Barassi line, after the great Ronald Dale Barassi, footballer and coach. to divide Australia between rugby league and Aussie rules supporting communities. And it basically splits the country in two. And I thought, well, as a homage to the Barassi line, I'll draw a Tendulkar line across the suburbs to separate the most diverse parts of the outer suburbs of Melbourne and Sydney, where the Indian-born population is largest. And that separates essentially cricket-loving suburbs now. Parramatta, for example, is now more a cricket-loving suburb than it is a rugby league suburb on this measure anyway. Places like Tarneit and the western suburbs of Melbourne. And the separation between cricket-loving outer suburbs of Melbourne and Sydney and the Aussie rules and the rugby league sort of mad provincial cities and towns. So a Geelong for Aussie rules, Newcastle or Penrith even for rugby league. And it's actually quite weird when you think about it. It is based on ethnicity. And I know because I've done some work for both the AFL and the NRL, they do worry about how quickly the face of the suburbs is changing and how difficult it is for them to lock in to traditional codes, loyalty of new arrivals, especially when new arrivals are carrying on their smartphone all sorts of prompt to other sporting cultures or other politics or anything else. So it's certainly a funny way to look at the city, but it also beneath it there is another question mark for me, and that is how do you hold all these places together if you don't have common stories to tell to one another?
1: Yeah, that's a good question. Brett from Talk. G'day. G'day, Brett.
2: G'day, gentlemen. My question is for George. Over the last 50 years, what would be the singular most cause of migration in Australia? I want to say cause like it's a problem. It's not a problem in my eyes. Would it be family reunion, student visas, skilled worker visas, refugee status? The singular biggest input. See, my theory is it's student visas. So universities have an income and then they're good workers around Australia. But what does the stats say?
0: Well, certainly for the last 20 or so years, and we've sort of drifted towards a temporary visa scheme, a temporary migration scheme. The system, the way it operates now, put to one side the people who are coming because they're all terrific. The system as it operates now has probably ended up in a place that I think no party intended, and that's where we do rely on a lot of temporary filling temporary gaps in the labour force, and also essentially using foreign students to prop up the finances of our universities and to discount the fees for domestic students. But over the 50 years, you could pretty much break it into two blocks. So the first 25 of those 50 years, it still would have been under the old family reunion scheme, would have been the predominant driver. And then from the turn of the 21st century, we've moved to a skilled program, so mostly it's a skilled worker or a student.
1: Yeah. John from Newcastle says, there's no wonder Parramatta's more of a cricket town now, given the Eels' form over the years. very good point, John. I would have thought too. 1300 800 222 is the number I'm speaking with George Megalogenis about his wonderful new book, Three Shocks, Who We're Becoming in the 21st Century. We've only been talking about shock number one. I do want to talk about shock number two in a moment. Andrew, but if you'd like to call and ask George a question, then opportunities here and lines are free. Andrew from Otford. G'day, Andrew.
3: Hello. I wanted to mention that I travelled from Darwin to Sydney on the road recently and found very, very few migrants in all the small regional coastal towns. I'd love to see migrants spread out across the nation. And to assimilate and also to, you know, spread the migrant culture throughout the nation. What was pleasing was seeing all the backpackers that were extending their visas and working there part-time, because I met them in every town, but they were only there for up to, I think, 90 days at a time. It was wonderful seeing them everywhere, and I thought if that could be done on a more permanent basis, I think it would do everyone a whole lot of good.
1: Yeah. Okay. Thanks, Andrew. George, it's probably a bit like we wish economic growth was a bit more uniform throughout the regions rather than concentrated in the cities, but it doesn't work like that, does it?
0: I think it's a fair point. So if you think about how big Melbourne and Sydney are getting, and dominant driver of that growth is migration, and also the fact that we're probably hoarding all the skills in the two cities because that's where the sort of economic dynamism is at the moment. You'd like to be able to distribute that better, for the benefit of the rest of the country, and B, also for more sustainable population base in Melbourne and Sydney. Because these cities, this problem might eventually solve itself because the cities get too big and then migrants do what the locals do and leave.
1: And they all end up
0: in Queensland.
1: Well, that's a point, isn't it? I mean, as to whether, I mean, Melbourne's now the biggest, arguably the biggest, and soon will be demonstrably the biggest city in Australia. Sydney's hamstrung by its geography from getting a whole lot bigger, you'd think. But southeast Queensland isn't.
0: There's still a lot of space there. But although
1: might that be the new biggest urban conurbation, to use the dreadful phrase, in Australia?
0: You'd need to hook it all up together because I think, at the moment, Melbourne and Sydney between them are 40. I think I mentioned 40% of the national population. Brisbane's only 10, which the three of them are at 50. So you've got a fair bit of redistribution to occur there to get Brisbane as big. But if you add Sunshine Coast and Gold Coast, basically knock out anything that's remotely green between those points, you could get to 3 to 4 million pretty quickly. And I'm not sure that's any more livable than Melbourne is at the moment.
1: Yeah. Let's talk about shock number two, by the way. The migration discussion is a hugely interesting part of your book, but shock number two is the replacement of blue-collar men by professional women. I don't reckon if you asked people, this would be a commonly known fact, actually.
0: Yeah, I've even, for the nerd reader, I've even stuck the graph in the back in the end notes.
1: Mm.
0: And if you think about the four largest groups of workers by occupation, and these are pretty easily sort of recognisable categories. So blue collar men, technical and trade workers, so they've had a TAFE degree or higher. Labourers who are not necessarily got higher education. Professional women, obviously got a university degree, and female carers, in childcare, aged care and the like. And they don't necessarily have a tertiary degree. So you're looking at two tiers of the male and the female workforces. Now, the tradie was the number one worker by size. You know, they had the most number of workers. And, of course, politics rotated around him, remember? John Howard's battlers.
1: That's right.
0: And then, you know, the Labor also got in on the act because before you know it, 21st century turns up and politicians of all stripes are wearing high vis and stack hats because they're all on construction sites, carrying on about how important this project is and that project is, you know, signalling to this guy to keep us in power. But that line crossed a little while ago now. Female professionals outnumbered male tradies for the first time on record. Is this the first time that women have replaced men as the largest group of workers by occupation? And that line crossed in 2015, which coincidentally was when Tony Abbott lost his job to Malcolm Turnbull. And to my mind, that's almost the greatest gag the culture will ever play on Australian politics, because our most macho prime minister is there at the end for the handover from a blue-collar to a pink-collar workforce.
1: Mm.
0: But the second part of that equation, which is the labourer versus the it's just a head-to-head between male labourers and female carers. The female carers now outnumber the male labourers. And you put those two lines together, there's almost 500,000 worker difference between those two groups.
1: Yeah. Why is this important, do you think?
0: Just have a look at the last couple of elections. Elections are decided by women, not men. And parties that spend their time bloking it up, and we saw what happened to Scott Morrison when he tried to win one more election that way, the floor fell out of their vote. professional women obviously took half a dozen seats under the Teal banner. And then, but Labor also picked up seats off the coalition from conservative women who were probably didn't see themselves represented in the coalition at the time. And the reason why I think this is probably the more profound shock is our sense of self as a nation, the way we identify ourselves has always been about the idea of progress, material progress, and our sense of egalitarianism turned on that guy, a man working with his hands, whether, you know, he was a gold prospector or a shearer or a factory worker, you know, car worker, you know, miner in the 21st century or a tradie. And then, but Labor also picked up seats off the coalition from conservative women who were probably didn't see themselves represented in the coalition at the time. And the reason why I think this is probably the more profound shock is our sense of self as a nation, the way we identify ourselves has always been about the idea of progress, material progress, and

0: He's not he I mean he's still an important part of our identity in the economy, but he's not the most numerically the most important person. The most important person, especially if a political party isn't going to be paying attention to them, professional women, there'll be room, gaps open up in a market, political market like this, and it's a bit like that Hemingway definition of bankruptcy. I know it's a bit of a cliche now, everybody uses it, but the reverse of this is the ascension of women happened slowly and then all at once, and it sort of manifested itself in 2022 and in 2025 and in the result on the floor of the parliament.
1: And of course, in your book, this one of your theses is that political parties have missed this. They've missed both the change in the composition of the population, and also, in particular, the role of women, and particularly the coalition parties. You say have missed this and missed this badly, probably in the case of the coalition. Terminally, do you think?
0: Possibly terminally, but we're about, I mean, the system running all the way through this, and it starts in at the 1990 federal election, is the decline in the vote share of the major parties.
1: Yeah.
0: So you've got this thing happening at the same time. Now, I think these identity shocks serve as accelerants for the sort of decline in the traditional two-party system. So it could be terminal for the coalition, because how do you get yourself back into the capital cities? Because at the last federal election, they were left with just 6 seats in the capitals. This is the party of Menzies. It's pretty much founded as a middle-class operation. I guess one of the ways to look at this is that our politics has always assumed that the centre of political gravity is with the middle class. But if your middle class is diverse and more female than it used to be, then surely the politics must adapt to reflect that. And I think the coalition, because they probably won a couple more elections, if they'd lost earlier in the last decade, they would have confronted this problem at a time when their vote share was still relatively strong. Now they're confronting it, and the last couple of postmortems have talked about this problem. Their representation amongst women is poor. You know, their pre-selections systems aren't any good to get good female candidates in. The party looks and sounds too blokey. It alienates women. So they're aware of it, but fixing it means almost handing over the keys to a new generation of female candidates. And men don't give up power easily.
1: No.
0: In fact, no one gives up power easily.
1: No. No, meanwhile, we're seeing, and some people see this as a permanent change and fracturing. As you say, the decline in the primary votes for the major parties has been really catastrophic. I mean, Labor's struggling to hang on to the low 30s, and they're the party of government. You've now got a usurper, as it were, the One Nation Party, almost matching those figures, a party based on grievance about migration. So who's reading the situation better, do you think?
0: Well, so there's one way to look at certainly the story since the 2025 election is that is with coalition, especially the Liberal Party, no longer in the short term seen as a viable alternate government, they would lose a share of their vote to a party to their right, which would be One Nation, because they're never going to go to the Labor Party. And so there's a sense that the first shift to One Nation has come at the coalition's expense. So then the question is where? More likely than not in the regions rather than the capital, because the Libs especially have already been evicted from the capitals. So, that vote has gone either to Labor or to Teal. So in the regions where the coalition was still strong even at the last election, that's where that vote has gone to One Nation. So what your politics is telling you in the short run is that regional Australia, with a sense of grievance against metropolitan Australia, is now latched onto the party most likely to identify as a protest party against the cities, a protest party against the diverse cities. So in a way, your politics is behaving a little more rationally than it has in the past. This is not necessarily a way to build bridges between city and country, but it is a way to people in the regions will be thinking that they can be heard better if they cast a protest ballot with One Nation.

0: Now, Labor's problem is there are short-term incentives for Labor to just sit back and enjoy the ride, because they are the party of the cities where elections are decided, and they don't have a competitor in the cities because the Liberals aren't a competitor in the cities anymore. And the Greens at the moment, the Green sort of tide has ebbed a bit, and the Teals, well, the Teals were former Liberal seats. So if you're a Labor cynic, you'd look at that map and you'd say, you know, who cares what happens in the regions? I would look at it differently, and that is, if you begin with a proposition that you want your major parties to at least be around 35-40 each, and your swinging voters to be 20-25, you have to think about building bridges.
1: Yeah,
0: like building coalitions of voters, and that is city country. That is men, women. That is young, old. That is new Australia, old Australia, migrants, and sort of whiter Australians and Indigenous Australians, obviously. That level of politics is really challenging in this era, because with the electorate as fragmented as it is, it's easier to just default to where the easiest wins are, you know, and without an expectation for a majority. But I'd much rather see the parties compete for a majority. Now, One Nation wouldn't survive in that world if parties are competing to build coalitions, because One Nation will just be a party of grievance for the 15 or 20% of Australians who think the rest of Australia doesn't look like them and therefore they can go to hell.
1: Mm.
0: I mean, the difficulty even with that framing is that if elections are decided in the capital cities, people in the capital cities might well decide that they want to defund the regions because the regions don't respect them anymore. I mean, so that's, your politics can get really messed up really quickly if you just polarise by identity.
1: Yeah. Jane from Darlinghurst. G'day, Jane. George may have been addressing your question already, but go on.
2: Oh, yeah. Thank you, Phil. Hi, George. I love all your work, George.
0: Thank you.
2: I just wondered why, what's going on with Pauline Hanson and how serious is her threat?
1: Mm. Yeah, well, maybe, George, in a sense, I mean, has migration ever been popular, I wonder? And has it now just been concentrated because of economic grievances? People have coalesced around it.
0: Well, do you want more migrants? Do you want fewer migrants? Mostly people will answer the question that the program is about right, or they want fewer. That people never answer more. But when you ask them the question, do you support multiculturalism, you have this big number, around 70 or 80% say yes. And the equivalent polls that don't actually ask questions in quite the same ways, but if you look at the US or the UK, support for the things that we support here are not comparable. And so sort of two things could be happening at once. We could still pride ourselves as a welcoming nation, as a strong multicultural nation, but think that you want to cut back migration levels, or at least have a more controlled program. That shouldn't be a remarkable point to make. But the problem the Labor Party created for itself, it's inherited a bit of a mess of a migration program from the coalition, but spent 4 years trying to avoid the reform of the sort of most egregious part of the program, which is the sort of guest worker part of it. And see, instead of doing that, they sort of waited for this problem to emerge, which is cost of living now is really one of the things that's driving the vote for Hanson. And suddenly they look like they're chasing her, when what they should have done was drawn the line between their ideals and what the previous coalition government had left in place. Now, remember, the big blowout after the reopening from COVID happened on the coalition's watch. It wasn't Labor's program. But as I said, Labor probably a bit complacent on this issue, and they've made this thing worse for themselves by probably by not thinking far enough ahead.
1: Tracy says, women are carrying a large bloody load. Poor blokes missed the opportunity to power share, and they're now lonely and angry. Julie Bishop could have saved the Libs, but misogyny rules. Well, there you are.
0: Just on that point, there's a bit of Liberal research, secret research, internal research, which was detailed to me. The Liberal Party, through Tony Abbott's reign, and that's in the lead up to the 2013 election, and then in through to 14 and 15. Tracked a whole lot of MPs in terms of their favourability. And Abbott and Clive Palmer through this period were the two least popular politicians of Abbott, mostly the least popular, but every now and then Palmer would best him if his face was on the television. Now, there was a whole lot of group of politicians in between who were sort of unloved but not as unpopular as Tony Abbott. And then there's a small cluster at the top who were well-regarded. And on the Liberal side, the two most popular, surprise, surprise, were Malcolm Turnbull and Julie Bishop. Mm. And Julie Bishop overtook Malcolm Turnbull on these tracking polls when Malcolm didn't challenge the first time in after the Queensland state election in 2015. A lot of people are waiting for Malcolm to become leader. Turned to Julie Bishop at that point. She may well have saved them if she could have got to the leadership with her party room on board. But remember, when she did put her hand up after Turnbull lost the numbers in the three-way contest with Peter Dutton and Scott Morrison, she was the first one voted out, so her party room didn't want her.
1: No. No, they didn't. Look, this has been so interesting, George. We haven't got to the third shock, which was that the US and our other allies have proved to be unreliable. And this, I think, is a shock to Australia. And really, we have to discuss this another time because it's a hard subject of our, well, we could spend an hour on this as to where Australia goes with all of this. And I'm not sure the answer is obvious. But look, I would recommend, have a read of this. It's three shocks. It's called Who We Are Becoming in the 21st Century. And George Megalogenis has dealt with the numbers. And there's some detailed analysis of how Australia has got to where we are. A place which, if you believe the polls, a lot of people aren't that happy with. And what's driving that, of course, has been partly the subject of tonight's discussion and discussions we have here on the program all the time. George, terrific to have your company. Thank you.
0: Thank you.
1: Well done on the book. It's just terrific as a piece of contemporary analysis of what our country is. Appreciate it. Thanks for your time.
0: Thank you very much.
1: George Megalogenis, Who We Are Becoming in the 20th Century. Three Shocks, the book is called. And I'd highly recommend it. Sharon says, yes, thanks for the conversation, Phil. George, your analysis is so considered. Yeah, he's good, isn't he? He is. All right, we've got the Nightlife News Breakdown coming up after the news. Also a good chat with Michael Adams too from the Forgotten Australia podcast. Looking forward to that as well. Hope you can stay with me. Here's the latest ABC News first.
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0: Hello, this is ABC News with David Rollins. The Prime Minister won't say if he'll stand down his special envoy for veterans and defence after he was charged with breaching his bail. Luke Gosling, who represents the electorate of Solomon, was charged last month with assaulting the Northern Territory Administrator David Connolly at a community event. He has strenuously denied the allegations. NT police have also today charged him with breach of bail. In a statement, a spokesperson for Anthony Albanese says there's a legal process underway and they won't provide further comment. Meantime, the Prime Minister says Australia's AI strategy must attract major investment while protecting the interests of creators. It comes as National Cabinet prepares to consider a federal proposal for mandatory national standards governing large AI data centres, including their energy and water use. Speaking to Australia's business leaders in Perth, Mr Albanese says attracting AI investment must not come at the expense of safety, security or copyright protections.
1: We must establish conditions to attract investment in frontier AI training, ensuring that artificial intelligence is developed safely, securely and in ways that respect copyright and provide control and payment to the creative sector.
0: Federal Health Minister Mark Butler says he's very confident that most states and territories are on track to provide support services when people are transitioned off the NDIS. Federal Parliament passed a suite of reforms to the NDIS last week, which the government says will save billions of dollars. Under the changes, children under nine with mild to moderate development delays and autism will be placed on a new program called Thriving Kids, which is the responsibility of each state or territory. Mr Butler says that all except Queensland are on board.
2: A lot of these services existed for many, many years before the NDIS. And frankly, WA, probably more than other jurisdictions, kept a lot of those services in place at some level at least, so that they now can be simply scaled up.
0: China has warned it will safeguard its interests as the US widens its sanctions against Iran. US Treasury Secretary Scott Bessent has announced the new measures, warning any nation that continues to financially partner with Iran will be isolated. China is the biggest buyer of Iranian oil, although the trade has declined under the US naval blockade. China's Foreign Ministry spokesperson Li Jian says that Beijing is firmly opposed to the new sanctions.
3: Cooperation between China and Iran has always been conducted within the framework of international law and should not be interfered with or disrupted. China is paying close attention to relevant developments and will take all necessary measures to firmly safeguard its own rights and interests.
0: Northern Territory charter flight company Air Frontier has issued a statement confirming one of its aircraft crashed this morning off the Northern Territory's eastern coast. Oliver Chaseling has more.
4: Around 11:40 this morning, NT police say it received reports that a light aircraft had gone down near Isle Wooda, a small island northwest of Groote Island. A police spokesperson says search efforts are continuing for the plane's pilot, believed to be the sole occupant of the aircraft. In a statement, Air Frontier said it is deeply saddened by the accident and the pilot's family has been notified. The charter company says it has grounded aircraft of the same model as the plane that crashed, pending advice from authorities.
0: Disgraced celebrity agent Ralph Carr has been sentenced to 6 years in prison for the rape and sexual assault of a woman in his West Melbourne home. Alexandra Alvaro has the story.
5: The trial heard the 66-year-old groped the woman and then raped her in his bedroom in 2023, the attack ending after she punched him in the face and called him a rapist. Today, in handing down a six-year sentence, Judge Frank Gucciardo described Carr's conduct as predatory, abhorrent and opportunistic, Carr shedding tears as he listened via video link from prison. The rapist was once an influential figure in the entertainment industry, representing top musicians and athletes. He was able to keep his name out of the press as the case moved through the courts due to a suppression order granted on mental health grounds. He maintains his innocence and has confirmed he will appeal.
0: And Sydney forward Charlie Curnow is the only Swan to be awarded an AFL All-Australian Blaze this season, following the suspensions of five of his teammates for breaching club rules. This is ABC News.
6: WA's weather: showers southwest of a line Perth to Bremer Bay and along the coast to Shark Bay, extending to Carnarvon, to Meriden, to Israelite Bay by late evening. Heavy falls possible about southern parts of the lower west and northern parts of the southwest districts. In Perth, 10 degrees overnight, then a cloudy Wednesday, a high chance of rain, most likely in the afternoon and evening, the chance of a thunderstorm, possibly severe with heavy rain, which may lead to flash flooding in the southwest in the morning and afternoon, a top tomorrow of 20 degrees.

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2: Yes, well, hello and how are you? Philip Clark with you on ABC Local Radio. This is Nightlife, second hour of the program. How are you? 11:06 Eastern, 9:06 in Western Australia, South Australia and the Territory, 24 to 11, through the Pacific as well with Radio Australia. Good to have you on board. No, are there any issue? Oh, no. You should be getting us loud and clear everywhere. Maybe after midnight in Roma in Queensland, at Grafton and Kempsey in New South Wales, there could be some issues. But I'll tell you, that's after midnight tonight, so that's a bit later on. But everywhere else, there's lots of ways to listen, as you know. 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Put Nightlife into the search bar and you can hear all our podcasts. I'll put that discussion with George Megalogenis up there as a podcast. Interesting. I thought, wasn't it? And judging by your reaction on the text line and elsewhere, it seems that you did too. Jody says, please have George back. Love his work. Sharon as well. All right. Thank you for that. 1-300-800-222 is my number if you want to keep that handy, because the Mighty Challenge is on its way. In this hour, Nightlife News Breakdown with Mark Kenny, Michael Adams on the Forgotten Australia podcast, and Peter Marks on tech as well. So plenty of things coming up. Let's kick this hour off with the Nightlife News Breakdown.
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2: Time for Nightlife News Breakdown. There's a by-election coming up this Saturday in Western Australia. Now, it's in the state seat of Secret Harbour. It's been widely viewed as One Nation's first test after the party surge in the national polls. Federal Liberal MP Andrew Hastie has criticised WA Liberal leader Basil Zemplis over the party's strategy. He said the Liberals had already waved the white flag, while Basil Zemplis is adamant that his team have worked their backsides off in the campaign. This is Andrew Hastie.
3: I don't accept this idea that a win for One Nation is a win for the Liberal Party. We're fighting for our lives, and we should be fighting for every single vote in Secret Harbour. Well, Basil Zemplis said that, you know, a win for One Nation would be an opportunity. I don't see that at all. I think we should be fighting to win in every contest we enter, or we shouldn't enter the contest.
2: Well, leading the Nightlife News Breakdown tonight is Mark Kenny, a Canberra Times political analyst, a director of the ANU's Australian Studies Institute, and Mark also hosts the Democracy Sausage podcast. Mark, good evening to you. Welcome back to Nightlife.
4: Thank you, Philip. Good to be here.
2: Andrew Hastie's not happy, is he? I mean, he's under pressure from a number of places in his own seat too.
4: He hasn't been happy for a while because One Nation is targeting his federal seat and has made no bones about that. And Hastie has been a voice in Canberra within the Angus Taylor opposition as well at the national level for the party to, you know, be very clear in its differentiation from One Nation. Certainly in his own seat, he says he's fighting for his political life and he's going to fight very, very hard. So you can tell from his comments there that any sense he has that his state colleagues might be, you know, perhaps putting in the short steps, if I can put it in footy parlance, given that Basil Zemplis is a former football commentator. He probably understand that language. Obviously Hastie thinks the state people are perhaps just eager to unseat Labor, even if it means not winning the seat themselves.
2: Yeah, and Andrew Hastie's nervous about his federal seat, isn't he? And he's probably right to be so, isn't he? He himself has said that it could go one way or the other.
4: Yeah, well, certainly this state seat overlaps his federal seat of Canning.
2: That's right.
4: And so we're actually talking about the same voters in many cases, not to the same extent, obviously, because Canning is a lot larger than the state electorate. But Hastie's always been very vulnerable. He's always been aware that he, has a fight on his hands. He would like to have his fight on his left flank, but he feels he's having his fight on his right flank because of this One Nation insurgency, as it's often described. And so, you know, the same reasons that it's potentially, the state seat's potentially going to fall to One Nation, are the same reasons why Hastie could have problems, you know, in the federal election. And he doesn't take kindly to it. He's actually had to have extra security put on because he's come under some threat, some perceived threat or actual threat, who knows, in relation to some One Nation supporters in that electorate. At least that's the suggestion. So it's a personal sort of battle for him. And as I say, the you know, the arithmetic is the sort of demographic arithmetic is such that it's the kind of seat which could fall to One Nation. It's got, it's right on the very sort of southern extreme of Perth. It's an hour and a half from the city in traffic. It has low levels of ethnic diversity, high levels of mortgage stress. You know, people are doing it hard in that part of the world, and there's a lot of tradies there, which are seem to be a pretty lucrative demographic for One Nation in terms of Pauline Hanson's rise. So, the, you know, the conditions are there for that seat to go if there's a you know, a big One Nation move on, which some of the polls have been suggesting for a while there is. Then this is the sort of seat that could be vulnerable both federally and at state level.
2: One Nation candidate Luke Hurdigan. All right, look, meanwhile, leader Pauline Hanson's had to re-toughen her stance on migration, hasn't she? Now, what's going on here? They do seem to be a bit all over the place. It's not entirely clear what their policy is. It's not, there are inconsistencies the further back you look.
4: Yeah, there are. In fact, there's inconsistencies, just by the way, in all three sort of options that voters have before them. The coalition is unclear. It hasn't settled on an aggregate number. The government is unclear. We know that Tony Burke, you know, postponed the Home Affairs Minister postponed a scheduled National Press Club address where he was going to be announcing the government's aggregate sort of targets for net overseas migration. And we now have, of all things, and it seems most bizarre of all, really, One Nation, who really have built, you know, Pauline Hanson's kind of built her political image around this issue. It should be simple. It should be straightforward. And yet we get quite different sort of propositions being put forward. So David Farley, the winner of the Farrer by-election, the seat, of course, vacated by Susan Lee and then surrendered because the Libs on that occasion, going back to our point about Hastie, the Libs on that election basically ran dead. You know, they got like 12% or whatever it was in the end, a 31% drop in the Liberal vote in that by-election in Farrer. That elected the One Nation candidate, David Farley. But even before he was elected, it was pretty clear he was not your standard One Nation kind of candidate. He was a bit more sort of cerebral, a bit more moderate, a bit more kind of mainstream in his rhetoric, talking about the value of migrants to regional economies and how they are needed by farms and manufacturing and so forth. You know, sort of basically sounding a bit more like a kind of a Susan Lee-style Liberal than a kind of, you know, hard right One Nation candidate. Well, he went on Insiders on Sunday morning and basically amid all this tough rhetoric that Hanson's been talking about of a figure around 130, Farley said, no, One Nation's numbers are going to be about 130 of what he called true norm or true net overseas migration, plus at least 100,000 more in the skilled categories and other things, seasonal workers and these sort of things, which would take it up to, he conceded, somewhere around the same number as Labor. Now, Pauline Hanson wasn't having any of that, and she sort of clarified with a tweet, you know, quite quickly thereafter, and Barnaby Joyce was out saying that, well, you know, David Farley's a new MP and they all make mistakes and so forth. But I think this is really interesting from a couple of levels. One is, what does it mean for David Farley, this and some of the other things that we know about him? Will he last in One Nation? I think that's a real question. And I think, you know, it's going to be sort of difficult for One Nation in this regard, that if there's one issue, as I say, around which they are meant to be dead clear, and that is One Nation's great sort of electoral advantage, where everyone else is complex, they are simple and direct. And yet suddenly on this signature issue, they're talking with some confusion, with some you know, some complexity, and they need to sort that out pretty quickly if they're going to maintain the advantage they've had.
2: Yes. Is David Farley becoming a problem, do you think, for Pauline Hanson?
4: Well, I mean, it's interesting. He may well become a problem. There was an incident that occurred in Parliament last week, which you may have heard about, where he was wandering along in a corridor in Parliament House. He was looking for a meeting he was going to. He found the meeting, went in. I think he was just about to sit down. There was about 20 people in there in this room. And then he suddenly realised, hang on, this isn't the right meeting. And it turned out it was a meeting of marginal Liberal MPs or marginal coalition MPs. They'd looked a bit stunned. He looked a bit stunned. And to sort of dissolve the tension, he said something like, I could see myself sitting in this room. And, you know, it was meant to be a laugh, I think, or at least that's the way he's explained it. That sounds credible to me. But, you know, something was made of this. Was this some sort of message to Liberals? There is some view, as I was saying before, that he's not your typical One Nation guy. He donated to the Labor Party at one stage. He's been formerly a member of the coalition, I think, in Queensland, and perhaps supported them in the seat where he now lives as well in previous elections. So he's not your kind of hardline, kind of doctrinaire, anti-establishment guy. He's different. So is that going to be a problem? Well, I suppose what it turns on is whether he continues to be loquacious and expressive about where he stands. And if he does, I think that does point up, you know, conflicts that are going to go on and will cause some tensions. And if there's one thing that's been constant other than sort of anti-immigration stance from One Nation, it's been that it has bled candidates and MPs over the years. You know, if we think about the roughly sort of 28 years it's been around or whatever it is, it's had a lot of MPs that have either defected in office or have quit Parliament or have had to leave in some sort of circumstances that might not have been ideal. So it's always been a bit of an improvised outfit. It's trying to professionalise at the moment, but I think there's at least the potential for Farley to either just be an ongoing stone in Pauline Hanson's shoe or to actually up and leave himself or perhaps get ejected or who knows what.
2: Yeah, interesting just back on the polls, there was some polling published today, Labor Party-aligned polling, with One Nation voters, which found that the former war hero Ben Robert Smith was a popular figure. Now, Ben Robert Smith, as we know, has been found in a civil court to have committed war crimes on the balance of probabilities. But seven out of 10 people say in this poll of One Nation voters regard him very favourably. Interesting insight. And this may have to do with Andrew Hastie's concern too, because after all, he did give evidence in that trial.
4: Indeed. And this is one of the things that has angered some people in One Nation, that he did give evidence in that. I think it was very courageous and principled that he was prepared to give evidence and to do so, notwithstanding that it would cause these kinds of frictions within some sections of the defence forces, of which, let's not forget, Andrew Hastie was a member as well, served in theatres of war and has seen combat. So he's not without his his own heroic acts in the past as well. And look, he's a very thoughtful, articulate sort of guy, and I think we're going to see that from him. But it's interesting when you compare him to Ben Robert Smith, or you think about what's going on with One Nation and Ben Robert Smith. It's really quite fascinating that he is the second most popular figure associated with One Nation.
2: He's not a candidate. He's not a candidate.
4: He's certainly supported by a lot of people in One Nation, and I think has the support of people like Gina Reinhart and, you know, that whole sort of milieu, which is probably not a term they would use. What does that say? It says that this constituency is doggedly sort of anti-establishment. It's not interested in the sort of arguments about it. As far as it's concerned, Ben Robert Smith is a hero, and he's been He's been persecuted for taking action on behalf of Australia under our flag, wearing our uniform, faced with, you know, a sort of, you know, mortal danger, and that, you know, a bunch of suits back here, you know, who haven't seen combat have sought to persecute him. Now, I think that's the kind of narrative that has taken hold. And it's interesting that Barnaby Joyce, you would think, would be perhaps the most high-profile next person after Pauline Hanson, but no, it's been Robert Smith that takes the heart of One Nation supporters at this stage, and that tells us something about them.
2: It does. It does. Most interesting. All right, Mark, always good to talk. Appreciate it. We'll keep our eyes focused, and somewhere in the well, it seems like distant future, we'll get Tony Burke's immigration policy, but it's been a long time coming.
4: We will, and it'll be interesting to watch this by-election on Saturday, just because if they do take this what was safe Labor seat, then it doesn't tell you everything, but it doesn't tell you nothing either. It tells you that this is not just a poll; this is an actual ballot. And you know, they did well in South Australia in some of those northern areas, usually in Labor seats, and this is a Labor seat as well. That's the important thing, I think, to keep in mind about this, that One Nation's not just coming for the Tories, it's coming for Labor as well.
2: Yeah, indeed. All right, Mark, appreciate it. Thank you.
4: Thanks, Philip.
2: Mark Kenny, Canberra Times political analyst at the Australian Studies Institute as well. He also hosts the Democracy Sausage podcast.
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1: on ABC Radio.
2: Yeah, thanks for the text. Nancy says, I've known David Farley for over 30 years. He's a hard-headed businessman with plenty of corporate experience. He did not make a rookie's mistake. No, I watched the interview and I think that's probably right, Nancy, based on what he was saying. Dean says, Farley was probably correct about having similar immigration figures to Labor. The problem with Labor's numbers is that they've never come close to them. They've overshot by at least 100K every year. Yes. Well, when you're getting into immigration numbers, I can tell you it's a dog's breakfast of complexity. Alison says, if you can't understand One Nation's putting Aussies first, then you'll never understand. Okay. Alison, it is, with all due respect, what every political party says, isn't it? 1-300-800-222 is the number. Shall we talk about history and what happened on this day? Michael Adams, always love his discussions. Let's talk to him.
1: Nightlife history.
2: Between 1929 and 1931, Sir Douglas Mawson claimed a huge chunk of Antarctica for the British Crown during the British, Australian and New Zealand Antarctic Research Expedition. Here's a recording from a film from 1931 made by another Antarctic explorer, legend, photographer and filmmaker Frank Hurley of Sir Douglas Mawson claiming a large chunk of Antarctica for Britain.
5: In the name of His Majesty George V, King of Great Britain, now therefore I, Sir Douglas Mawson, do hereby proclaim and declare to all men that from and after the date of these presents, the full sovereignty of the territory which we have discovered and explored, south of latitude 64 degrees and as far as the South Pole, vests in His Majesty, King George V, his heirs and successors forever.
2: Well, there you go. It wasn't quite forever, because 80 years ago this week, in August 1936, Britain transferred responsibility for the claimed territory to Australia. 42% of the whole Antarctic continent came under Australian jurisdiction. Yes, I know. To tell us more about these events and others from this time of the year throughout our history, we're joined once again by Michael Adams, creator and host of the Forgotten Australia podcast. Michael, good evening to you. Welcome back.
6: Good evening, Phil. just trying to get my Sir Dougie Mawson voice going. What a voice for podcasting he had.
2: Oh, no, dear idea.
6: I love that. I love that forever, he says, in 1931. And you can almost hear the eyes rolling in Britain when they're going, dude, you guys can keep it, because it was actually in 1933 that the Brits gave it to us. It wasn't until this week in 1936 that it became official that we got the AAT, the Australian Antarctic Territory. Hmm. 6 million square kilometres, which is almost as big as the landmass of Australia. So we'd almost doubled our sort of size overnight with our first overseas territory. And I think the sort of response from Australians during the Depression, because it was still the Depression in 1936, was something of a collective, yeah, and?
2: it reminds me of a group, the group of Aboriginal people around the time of the bicentenary, I think, rowed a little rowboat across the English Channel and claimed Great Britain forever in the name of the Aboriginal people. Yes.
6: I love it. In 1936, I mean, the Depression, the worst of the Depression was in the past, but it was still tough times. Mm. I mean, the Sun News Pictorial gave less coverage on its page to the Antarctic Territory than it gave to a fire that had killed 500 chickens. So that was where priorities lay. But there were some hopes.
2: What was the thinking about it anyway? What was anyone going to do with this supposed claim? Not that any other countries were taking it seriously anyway.
6: Yeah, well, I mean, the Canberra Times reported quite accurately, Australia takes over control, weather station may be established. And that was, you know, more or less what would happen. It wasn't even going to be a free-for-all whaling zone because whaling was still happening then. So, you know, any whalers rubbing their little mitts together were in for disappointment because there were new regulations with this new territory. You could only take whales above a certain size and no more than you could process in a couple of days. I don't know about you, but I'm pretty slow with my whale processing. So that was a non-starter. But over in WA, there was a newspaper called Dalgetty's Review, and they were hoping there'd be other economic benefits. The territory was said to have the largest coal deposits in the world. So dig, dig, dig. Mm-hmm. And they were also hoping that fishing, farming of foxes and other furry animals, and the collection of penguin eggs would all be economically viable. I'm not really sure how much you'd expect to pay in Melbourne or Sydney for a dozen penguin eggs that had been shipped from Antarctica, but there you go. So the Dalgetty Review asked, how far will the government be prepared to develop this new dependency? And the answer was as far as Mawson Base, which was established in 1954. Mm. And that was the same year the territory came under the law of the ACT. So I guess if you're stuck at Mawson's Base, that's good news because you can buy firecrackers, porn videos and decriminalised marijuana. and you may well need them down there because there's no fairy foxes to go chasing, that's for sure.
2: That's right. All right. 1926, we're going back in this, the last week of August. Back in August 1926, a small family-run newspaper began in the ACT. This month, the Canberra Times is celebrating its centenary, 100 years.
6: That's right. It was set up by a chap called Thomas Shakespeare, who was a veteran country newspaper bloke. And he'd also been a state Labor politician in New South Wales and a big Canberra booster. So he'd bought some of the first land made available in Canberra. He ran the paper with his three sons. It actually was gearing up this week. It launched on the 3rd of September 1926 as a weekly with 16 pages. So, that was the Canberra Times. It's been running ever since. Obviously, it's no longer a weekly. It's a daily now. And it's been through a succession of owners. But back in 1926, obviously the big news was that the following May, 1927, the federal parliament would be opened. But in the lead up to that, the Canberra Times' editorial pretty much said, look, you know, we're already the capital city. Mm. We're rocking it. All we're waiting for is those pesky royals to come out and give it the royal sort of thumbs up. The big issue of the day was the upcoming referendum, which was asking whether Australians wanted the Commonwealth to be given the power to protect essential services from actual or possible disruption. So that would give a lot of power to the Commonwealth government. The Prime Minister, Stanley Bruce, was on the front page of the Canberra Times saying you should vote yes. So was the opposition leader, Matthew Charlton, who was Labor. So he also said yes, as did Earl Page, the Treasurer. All the bigwigs were all saying vote yes, and Australians, of course, voted no.
2: Voted no. That's right, as we do with most referendums.
6: The other thing that was great about the Canberra Times that week was the ads, of course. There was a new watch called the Canberra, which was promoted as a capital watch for a capital city, and it was 50 shillings. But for that price...
2: 50 shillings?
6: 50
2: that's
6: shillings.
2: That's a lot of money.
6: It's a fair whack, yeah. It's about, I'd say a week's wages or so. But for that price, you could then get two Akubras. So Akubras were in the paper that day, advertised for 25 shillings. Hmm. Akubra was turning 50 in 1926, so it's turning 150 this year. So a hat was 25 shillings then, which is a pound and 5 shillings, which according to the RBA's inflation adjuster is about $130 today. But an actual Akubra these days will cost you $340. So I reckon they should, the RBA should use the Akubra index instead. Yeah. Here's why. So the Canberra Times also had property ads in 1926. You could buy a cottage in Red Hill for £1,100. So that was roughly 1,000 Akubras. Okay. In 1984, houses in the Red Hill area broke records when they started to sell for over $600,000. That was in 1984. By the mid-90s, they were well over $1 million. And right now, there's an old Red Hill property on sale for about $5.4 million. So how many Akubras is that? It's 160,000 Akubras at today's prices. So I think the Akubra index might be more reliable than the RBA's inflation adjuster.
2: Yeah, very good.
6: So if you got the time machine, go back to 1926, spend £1,000 and buy yourself a Red Hill property.
2: Now, to 1966, there was a defining moment in Australian Indigenous rights. The Wave Hill walk-off, when on August the 23rd, 1966, about 200 Gurindji stockmen, domestic workers and their families initiated strike action at Wave Hill Station, which is in the Northern Territory, was led famously by Vincent Lingiari. A 9-year dispute followed, which ended in this historic moment when Prime Minister Gough Whitlam officially returned Aboriginal land at Dagorego, also known as Wattie Creek, in 1975.
7: I want to promise you that this act of restitution, which we perform today, will not stand alone. Your fight was not for yourselves alone, and we are determined that Aboriginal Australians everywhere will be helped by it. And I want to give back to you formally, in Aboriginal and in Australian law, ownership of this land of your fathers.
2: Yes, tell us about it, Michael. It was and the walk-off of the Vestie Brothers Station.
6: Mm. Just a note on that fairly famous clip from Gough Whitlam. What's not usually included is Vincent Lingiari's response, which was, "We all right now, we all friendly, we all mates," which, given what he and his people had been through, was an extraordinarily gracious response. So the Wave Hill walk-off was over Aboriginal stockmen not being paid the same and not enjoying the same conditions as their white colleagues. And they all the people also wanted their traditional lands that were on the Wave Hill station returned. So that they were the demands of the Gurindji people, and they were offered all sorts of inducements. You know, we'll give you a pay rise, but it won't be as much as white workers. You can have some land, but it won't be your traditional lands. The Northern Territory government tried to starve the strikers out. There were yahoos who threatened them with shotguns. They held firm, as we've heard, for close to 9 years, and they won out. It wasn't until Whitlam came in into power in 1972 that Vestie's, the company that owned Wave Hill, finally was brought to the table. And they spent 2 years still arguing with the Whitlam government, trying to, you know, not fulfill their obligations before they eventually were made to. What's extraordinary to me is that the Wave Hill station's history goes back to the early 1880s. And from 1883, that was when the first murder of an Aboriginal person was recorded on the station. He was killed because he took a bucket. And from that point on, Wave Hill people were killed with impunity. Mm. And there's records from protagonists, from perpetrators in their memoirs, where they're pretty gleeful about, you know, the sound of carbines being used to kill Aboriginal people who simply refused to work. And there's also memoirs from, you know, descendants who admit that their forebears killed people with impunity. As far back as 1938, Wave Hill stockmen tried to go on strike, and Vestie's at that point dispersed them to various other stations to break any strike action. About 7 years later, it was found in the court, but in an investigation in a royal commission, that the Aboriginal people weren't even being paid their 5 shillings that they were due under an award. They were being denied rations as well. And this extended right up until 1966. Mm. So, you know, they were entitled to 50 quid a month. They were lucky to get that. The workers were in tin humpies. They were given really bad rations, and they were treated abysmally. So it was in 1966 that Vincent had enough and led his people in what's now known as the Wave Hill Walk-Off, and he was victorious. Of course, it's celebrated in the famous song by Paul Kelly and Kev Carmody, From Little Things, Big Things Grow.
2: Mm. Michael Adams is with us, creator and host of the Forgotten Australia podcast. All right, to 1976 and August. And if I say the phrases, when only the best will do, anyway, anyhow, ever, or the international passport to smoking pleasure, or play this tune whistled by then TV celebrity Tony Barber,

0: Hello?
1: Yeah, I'm sure many Australians would be able to instantly link a cigarette brand to them, thanks to TV and radio advertising of cigarettes. But Michael, a ban in 1976 thankfully put paid to these associations.
0: It did, but it was a hard-fought battle, much like the Wave Hill walk-off. So, from the 1920s onwards, people knew that there was a link between smoking and lung cancer, and, you know, that only got more and more. There was only more and more evidence for that as years went on. In 1965, the UK banned TV and radio ads for cigarettes. In 1971, the US followed. The best Australia could do it in 1971 was a voluntary code, which limited how cigarettes could be portrayed. So you couldn't be a celebrity sportsman and be in a TV ad for ciggies because it would imply they were healthy. If you're a TV advertiser flogging your smokes, you couldn't show that cigarettes were implicitly linked to sort of business or social success. It was pretty flimsy, but that was the best we could do at that point, or the best we were willing to do. So in 1972, the McMahon government introduced mandatory health warnings for radio and TV ads for tobacco. And the following year, Gough Whitlam's government said they were going to phase them out altogether over 3 years. In December 1975, cigarette ads were restricted, so they couldn't be shown on TV until after 9:30 p.m. and then at the rate of 2 per hour. And then on radio, it was 2 an hour, except in prime time when kids might be listening when they weren't allowed. But of course, then Whitlam lost government, lost the election. And in 1976, the Fraser government had an almighty tussle about what they were going to do. It looked like they were going to unwind the existing cigarette regulations and allow TV and radio advertising to continue. The TV ads alone were then worth $8 million a year to the commercial TV station. So that was seventh by revenue. Health organisations like the National Heart Foundation and the Anti-Cancer Council of Victoria were outraged that there was any idea we were going to go backwards. They said they had to be banned. Hmm. In 1976, 40,000 Australians were dying from cigarette-related causes every year. That was with a population of 14 million. So that has dropped by about 80% in the years following. Yeah. And there was also in 1976 new evidence of a new danger, or newly discovered danger, of secondhand smoke. So to its credit, the Fraser government held its nerve and they banned TV ads for cigarettes. Yep. So we think of it as hoax, but it was also Stuart Wagstaff, Jack Thompson, Graham Kennedy, Tony Barber, and even Norman Gunston. So Norman Gunston, in character, had sort of said, you know, I want to be so famous that I get a cigarette ad. And a cigarette brand called Duke's, which I've never heard of, came forward and actually gave him his wish. So there's Norman Gunston doing a Duke's ad and appearing at shopping centres sponsored by Duke's while being an ABC TV personality.
1: Wow. Wow.
0: So back 50 years ago, if you were on the A-list, you're on the Ciggy payroll. And of course, then there were all these sort of, you know, non-celebrity but sort of quote-unquote iconic ads and personalities, you know, your Marlboro horses, your Craven A speedboats, your Peter Stuyvesant jet planes, because, yes, it's your international passport to smoking pleasure.
1: Yeah.
0: There's Alpine girls, Camel girls, black and white blokes, and so on. And there was one advertising guru called Jeffrey Latimer who produced 3,000 of these ads between 59 and 72. He invented the Benson and Hedges man. So when this ad ban came into force, he got all nostalgic about the art and aesthetics of these ads, saying it didn't really matter what they were promoting. It was about the artistry involved. This bloke had been so forward-looking that in 1968, he knew that one day cigarette ads would be banned. So he booked the very last available spot on commercial television that would be on the very last day of any TV advertising for cigarettes. So it was on the 31st of August, 1976 at 11:58 p.m., 2 minutes before the ban came into place. One of Mr. Latimer's Benson and Hedges commercials was the last shown on Aussie TV.
1: There we go. All right, Michael, terrific to talk as well back in 50 years ago in August. Michael is the creator and host of the Forgotten Australia podcast. Thanks, Michael.
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1: Of course, there was a loophole in the legislation, wasn't it? There was this big for you to drive a truck loading with Benson and Hedges fags all the way through it, because B&H quickly took advantage of the loophole, which was ancillary mentions of cigarettes were okay. So It became the Winfield Cup in rugby league, and it became the Benson and Hedges cricket. So B&H were there, so they were always around it. If that data on smoking were true, there'd be a lot more dead people who are still smoking, by the way. Okay. I don't think you need to tell me to tell you that smoking's no good for you. Everyone knows this, don't they? Don't we? Thank you, Sebastian, for your spirited text. I mean, the problem for Ben Robert Smith is, for him, that he took defamation action and was found in a civil court that he couldn't sustain it because on the balance of probabilities, you know, civil action, the judge found that he had committed this crime, had committed this act. So, agreed, it's not a criminal conviction, agreed, but it is a finding in a court. Even so, 1-300-800-222. Should we talk tech with Peter Marks? There's some interesting stuff around, including the unveiling of the algorithm that drives X.
3: Nightlife Tech. Nightlife Tech.
1: 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Peter, good evening to you. Welcome back.
4: Thanks, Philip. Good to be with you.
1: What does clicking the button do?
4: Well, if you click this button, and you'll see it on news stories all over the web, it's just appeared in the last couple of weeks, it takes you to a list of preferred sources. And Google says they will, quote, tailor your search experience by highlighting sources that you rely on most. So in your search results, it will highlight, say, ABC, for example, which sounds like a good idea. But they also plan to use these choices in what they call Discover and Google News. Now, Discover is the stories you see on the Google app, on Android phones in particular, when you swipe to one side. So it's kind of like a little news front page, if you like. We've discussed in the past how traffic to content creators' sites has dropped off dramatically in the last year. Mm-hmm. Now, there's a couple of explanations for that. One is the AI summaries, which have been introduced. So you sort of see the answer. If you're asking a question, you don't need to go to the person who actually wrote the answer because you just get the summary. And also, I think news readers just are happy to skim the headlines and not click through to the full story. This, of course, has the bad effect of clickbait. You know, yeah. People will write headlines that say, you know, you won't believe what the Prince of Wales has done or something like that. And, you know, it really annoys me that.
1: Oh, incredibly annoying, yeah.
4: Yeah, so just tell me.
1: The most important thing you need to eat. That's right.
4: Yeah, or listicles or, yeah, well, anyway, yeah, there's a whole clickbait is just one of the most terrible things in modern writing, I think. So I do think it's better to add sites you like. So at least their stories will be surfaced in Discover and Google News and highlighted in search results. So I'm in favour of it. They're also adding new ways to customise the news stories you see in your Discover feed. Soon, you'll be able to tap on, you know, the little three-dot menu you get on the right-hand side of things in Google. You'll actually be able to tell them more about the exact topics or links that you want to see more of or less of. So you will be able to customise. Now, of course, this could be good, but it also may mean that we're leading ourselves into even more of an echo chamber than we have in the past. Now, Google has a relatively new audio briefing feature that can actually make like a radio news daily summary and read it out to you. You can use Google Assistant. You just say, hey, G, I won't say it fully, what's the news? I recorded a bit this morning.
1: If you do, here's what you get.
5: In Australian news today, police raided construction union headquarters in Melbourne and five men were arrested. Prime Minister Albanese is facing pressure over GST funding after standing by WA's deal. In other news, bird flu is suspected to have spread to a seal in South Australia. Externally, the U.S. has new deadlines for countries to cease trade with Iran, and there's a wildfire burning near Reno, Nevada that has forced thousands to evacuate.
1: Where's the office pistol anyway? It's Google.
4: That was the default voice I got. I know that you can customize the voices, but
1: Does Google pay for this? Are they paying the news sites? I mean, well, they're not collecting this news. They're just scraping it.
4: Well, that's right. And then, of course, in the audio version, they're not even linking to it. It's not like, you know, whoever wrote that story about Reno, Nevada bushfires is not going to get any money back for it. But look, the news media bargaining code and the updated news bargaining incentive legislation passed Parliament earlier this month. So that basically makes it that major digital platforms must either negotiate a private deal with large and small Australian publishers, or they face a 2.5% levy on their Australian advertising revenue. So, Philip, Google already has agreements with over 90 Australian news businesses, including News Corp, Nine Entertainment, Seven West Media, The Guardian, SBS, and even the ABC.
1: All right, sounds good. But is there a downside to having our content presented to end users by Google or Facebook or any of the other aggregators?
4: Well, one major drawback is the loss of branding and the functional differentiation between the different platforms. So, you know, ABC and Guardian and all of these publishers have done a lot of work to make their websites or their apps work really well. And they choose the order and they choose what stories go where. But when a story is taken from, say, ABC News and presented not only out of context, but also with ads, it means the reader is less aware of the source of the story. They may read the story. I know there are logos there, but they'll maybe not notice as much that this actually came from, you know, the ABC, for example.
1: Like Google or Facebook or any of the other aggregators.
4: Well, one major drawback is the loss of branding and the functional differentiation between the different platforms. So, you know, ABC and Guardian and all of these publishers have done a lot of work to make their websites or their apps work really well. And they choose the order and they choose what stories go where. But when a story is taken from, say, ABC,

0: Linear news bulletins have an experienced editor who chooses the order of the story. I remember working in newsrooms and there'd be somebody there who would say, right, this is the top story today. This is what we're leading with. And, you know, basically we're starting to lose that. The algorithms are taking over. And of course, Philip, when social media switched from being the simple linear timelines to algorithmic selection, we lost that benefit of the good judgment about what's important to us.
1: That's right. You get Taylor Swift instead of Ukraine.
0: Exactly.
1: Speaking of social media, X, which used to be called Twitter, recently published their feed algorithm. Okay, the dark art. What did we learn? What did we learn?
0: Very interesting. So a new study published in the Proceedings of the National Academy of Sciences titled Value Misalignment in X's Feed Algorithm found, I guess unsurprisingly, that the site's algorithm prioritised engagement above all else when it generates the user's For You page. Now, optimising for engagement seems fair enough. They want us to stay on the platform so we see more of the ads. But the researchers found that not all types of engagement are considered equally. Although replies accounted for just 6.8% of interactions, they appear to carry disproportionate weight. X's algorithm then pushes users towards content that conflicts with their values, especially when they reply to posts that anger them or provoke them.
1: How do they know what a user supports anyway?
0: Well, there are some signals. They do know what you read. They also know what people you follow and what organisations you follow and things that you like. I mean, the irony here is that they know what you like and yet they show you the opposite of that. Mm. What's been revealed is that rather than simply, you know, showing you things that you agree with, you know, they deliberately misalign the algorithm. So it shows us things that are going to prompt us to comment, often angrily.
1: Mm. X is owned by Elon Musk, and he's a supporter of the Republicans, as we know. Is there evidence of political bias in X?
0: Well, interesting, yes. The researchers found evidence that X seems to rage bait Democrats in the US more often than Republicans. It's not quite clear why. It might be that there is simply more right-wing content on the platform. I mean, the whole platform, I don't know if you've used X recently, Philip, but I don't follow Elon Musk, and I get Elon Musk every day when I look at it.
1: So they're
0: manipulating it. They're forcing things on people. So overall, Democrats tend to get triggered more often than Republicans. Now, X and Musk's AI platform, Grok, along with, they, I don't know if you realise, they made a clone of Wikipedia called Grokopedia, and they've been designed to fight back against their perceived woke content on the internet and, of course, in AI. Actually, it's one of the fascinating attributes of large language models that they seem to be progressive in outlook, which, of course, enrages the conservative right. My theory, Philip, is that it's been trained on a lot of work by academics, and many academics tend to be on the progressive side, so that's where they've sort of got their views from.
1: Interesting. Do algorithmic social, and for that matter, news feeds, help or hinder social cohesion?
0: Well, unfortunately, it's a pillar of democracy that we have a shared view of facts.
1: That's
0: now,
1: right.
0: In the old days, we all got pretty similar collection of news stories. I mean, obviously, there's newspapers on the left and newspapers on the right and so on. But overall, the morning papers or the evening TV news would have pretty much the same selection of factual stories. Social media, and, you know, with their news and algorithmic feeds, unfortunately have several negative effects that we've been observing in recent years. Outrage is amplified. Posts are rewarded, as we were just talking about with the X algorithm. Posts are rewarded that make people angry. Echo chambers create subworlds of people who believe conspiracy theories and amplify things like misogyny and, you know, all of that male stuff and everything, because people join these worlds, they see more of that sort of stuff, and they start to think, well, I've read this several times, that must be true. And misinformation, by the same token, is spread, because I guess it's an attribute of human nature that surprising facts spread faster than unsurprising truth.
1: Yeah.
0: And it also takes more work to actually to knock it down and say, no, that's not correct. It actually takes more work to do that. All of these effects, unfortunately, reduce social cohesion and may help to explain the recent rise we've observed of grievance politics. People who say, oh, I'm going to vote for this outlier, you know, candidate because everyone else is terrible. There are some good things about social media. Facebook is a valuable platform for maintaining special interest groups and things like hyperlocal communities. We've got

0: a Facebook group for our street. It's very useful. But look, X, Facebook, TikTok, Instagram, just to name a few, are free to use. And as the saying goes, Philip, if the product is free, you are the product.
1: Exactly. Now, speaking of free, or rather not free, one of the most expensive and widely needed medical devices are hearing aids. They're astonishingly and surprisingly expensive. You know, up to $10,000, for example. Yep. There's good news, though, from US regulators that's likely to be reflected here. Tell me what's happened.
0: Yes, in the US, the US Food and Drug Administration, the FDA, regulates hearing aids. And last week, they approved Samsung Galaxy earbuds under the category of over-the-counter hearing aids. Now, this follows a similar decision, which I think we talked about a few years ago, in 2024, where Apple AirPods Pro were also approved in the same category. They were the first. So having the two biggest manufacturers of smartphones able to sell hearing aids at a fraction of the price of prescription products, that's like $400 instead of $4,000. Actually, I've heard people paying $5,000 per year.
1: Oh, yeah, common. Yeah,
0: extraordinary, yeah. In Australia, the therapeutic Goods Administration, the TGA, approved Apple AirPods, so they followed suit, the AirPods Pro 2 and 3, to function as clinical-grade over-the-counter hearing aids for adults over 18 with perceived mild to moderate hearing loss. So it probably won't help the most disadvantaged people, but it will probably help a lot of the population.
1: Mm. I never got why they were so expensive anyway. I mean, they're just an amplifier, aren't they? I mean, they're like a glorified ear trumpet.
0: Well, modern hearing aids are computers, and as well as amplifying, and they do amplify, of course, they also equalize to compensate for the frequency response. If you go to one of those hearing clinics or go to an audiologist, they will test you at the frequency response of your ears, and I've done it. Mine's rolling off from too much rock and roll in early days, and so they'll compensate for that. They may also reduce sound levels and compress audio to a range that you can hear without distortion. But look, the Apple AirPods and now the Samsung earbuds are a fantastic piece of technology. And they do also do a 5-minute hearing test that does a good enough job that it can be regarded as a usable audiogram. What they do, I've done one myself, they play tones at different levels and say, can you hear it or not? And you go, yes, yes, no, nothing, whatever. And they build a hearing profile called an audiogram. It can actually be applied to music playback, and I do use that so my music sounds a bit more trebly than it used to, which I enjoy. High-end hearing aids do amazing things that the phone-based ones don't currently do. They can do things like enhance speech while cancelling background noise. Now, your AirPods can do that to some extent. But they can also focus on just one voice. So if you're at a cocktail party and you're facing someone and talking to them, some of the hearing aids can reduce the speech from other people but just focus in on the speech of the person you are facing so that it uses the microphones in both ears. The supercomputer we carry in our pockets, our smartphones, can do all sorts of medical things. I mean, this is a great age for health analysis and alerts. Apart from hearing aids, of course, there's sensors in our watches and our earbuds now that can do things like measure our temperature, our heart rhythm, and even coming up with blood pressure. There's even talk in the future of things like measuring glucose in blood. It won't be an accurate reading, but it might be enough to just give you a warning. There are signs that, and I guess they're leaks by Apple inadvertently, of even more amazing applications coming soon. The little earbuds sitting in your ears will be able to do even more things. I think we'll have some news about that in the next few months.
1: There we go. All right, Peter, always great to talk. Appreciate it.
0: Thanks, Philip.
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1: Peter Marks and tech. All right, we've got news coming up. The Mighty Challenge to follow.

0: waiting for this moment to arise. You were only waiting for this moment to arise.
1: Yes, Beatles, Blackbird. All right, we've got the Mighty Challenge coming up. 1-300-800-222 is the number. 25 questions, 5 categories. You answer question 25 and you know what? You win. Okay. Give it a crack. 1-300-800-222 is the number. I'll tell you the categories and we'll get stuck into it straight after the latest news. All right, 1-300-800-222. Give it a crack.
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0: Hello, this is ABC News with David Rowlands. The Prime Minister says Australia is well placed to attract major investment in AI data centres, but the industry must retain public support. It comes as Anthony Albanese prepares to take proposed national standards for AI data centres to National Cabinet in the coming day, with energy, water use and suitable locations at the centre of the discussions. Mr Albanese says rapid growth in AI will increase demand for new infrastructure, making nationally consistent rules around energy, water and location increasingly important.
1: AI adoption will continue to grow as frontier AI capabilities accelerate. Australia is in a strong position to attract investment in data centres, but maintaining social licence. That means ensuring energy bills do not rise, water security is maintained, and locations are appropriate.
0: Federal Labor MP for Solomon Luke Gosling has been charged with one count of breaching bail. Joseph Hathaway-Wilson reports.
2: Police have charged Luke Gosling with one count of breaching his bail conditions after he was charged with two counts of assaulting NT Administrator David Connolly last month. Mr Gosling had previously been granted a variation on his bail conditions, banning him from going within 50 metres of Government House and requiring him to give 48 hours' notice before attending an event where Mr Connolly is likely to be present. It is unclear how Mr Gosling allegedly breached the conditions, but police say he was served with a summons to appear in court on September 30th, the day when he is also next scheduled to appear in court over the assault charges.
0: A new report says home ownership among Australians aged 25 to 34 has fallen to an 80-year low as generational inequality deepens. Anglicare Australia says younger people are facing higher housing costs, less secure work and lower welfare payments, while older generations have benefited more from rising asset values. The report is calling for further changes to investment tax concessions and an increase to youth allowance. It warns that working hard no longer guarantees younger Australians the same path to financial security that was enjoyed by previous generations. A second wild seabird has tested positive for H5 avian flu in Queensland. A dead shearwater was found at Castaways Beach on the Sunshine Coast a month after the first detection on Moreton Island off Brisbane. Chief Biosecurity Officer Dr. Rachel Shea says the state remains at low risk, and it's far too early to consider commercial restrictions.

0: ACT Independent Senator David Pocock says the treatment of whistleblowers requires scrutiny in the wake of an Australian National University apology to demographer Dr. Liz Allen. Last year, Dr. Allen used a Senate hearing to make allegations of bullying, which prompted an investigation by the university. Last year, Dr. Allen used a Senate hearing to make allegations of bullying, which prompted an investigation by the university. In the apology, which includes a financial settlement, the ANU describes Dr. Allen as having courageously spoken up and says publications were made about Dr. Allen that were false and unjustified. Senator Pocock says there are broader ramifications that need to be consistent.
1: It also raises, I guess, the ongoing concerns of how we treat whistleblowers in this country, and I think that's a whole other thing that myself and many others in the Senate have been pushing for the last few years.
0: A member of the Israeli parliament has tried to smash a Palestinian memorial with a sledgehammer in the occupied West Bank, drawing strong criticism from Palestinians and Israeli politicians. With more, here's the BBC's Sebastian Usher.
2: Video footage shows Zvi Sukkot, a member of the far-right Religious Zionism Party, and several others striking the stone memorial, which has the names of Palestinians killed during the conflict with Israel, some of whom were involved in deadly attacks. The Israeli military said it had approved a tour of the area for Mr. Sukkot, but that he'd then acted deceptively and without authorization. In Israel, the Prime Minister Benjamin Netanyahu's office has issued a statement criticising Mr. Sukkot's actions, but the head of his party, the Finance Minister Bezalel Smotrich, has defended him.
0: And the Kremlin is refusing to comment on reports that a US military transport plane has landed at Moscow's airport. There's speculation in Russian media that either a prisoner exchange is underway or the plane has brought US President Donald Trump's envoy.
3: WA's weather: showers southwest of the line Perth to Bremer Bay and along the coast to Shark Bay, extending to Carnarvon, to Meriden, to Israelite Bay by late evening. Heavy falls possible about southern parts of the lower west and northern parts of the southwest districts. In Perth, 10 degrees overnight, then a cloudy Wednesday, a high chance of rain, most likely in the afternoon and evening, the chance of a thunderstorm, possibly severe with heavy rain, which may lead to flash flooding in the southwest in the morning and afternoon, a top tomorrow of 20 degrees.
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0: Yes, well, hello and how are you? Philip Clark with you on ABC Radio. This is Nightlife. We are right across the country on the local radio network. We're right through the Pacific and right around the world as well. Well, we're right through the Pacific on Radio Australia, not the local radio network, but you know what I mean. It's the third hour of the program, 6 past midnight Eastern. It's 6 past 10 in Western Australia. It's 24 to midnight in South Australia and the Territory. If you're in Queensland, by the way, from now till 5 a.m. in Roma in Queensland, you might have some interruptions to your FM signal. And if you're in Grafton, Kempsey, New South Wales, you might have some interruptions to your FM signal and also Channel 25. But the rest of the country should be just fine. 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Right, the Mardi Challenge coming up, 25 questions, 5 categories. See how we go. 1-300-800-222 is the number. Issues of the day in the last hour of the program. I don't know whether you heard the first hour in my discussion with George Megalogenis about the three shocks, he says, which are defining who we are. In relation to those, particularly the fact that we are now a majority migrant country and that professional women are now the biggest component of the workforce. He says political parties have missed all this. I wonder what you make of all that. And indeed, to some degree, I think those propositions probably do surprise quite a lot of people, actually, when put baldly like that. I wonder what you make of all that in the last hour of the program. But in the meantime, of course, we have things to do in relation to the Mardi Challenge. 25 questions, 5 categories. If you'd like to have a crack, 1-300-800-222 is the number. Is everybody set and ready? Because if you are, so am I.
1: The Mighty Challenge.
0: All right, 25 questions, 5 categories. Our categories tonight are category number 1, an A in geography. Category 2, a B in science. Category 3, a C in history. Category 4, a D in maths. Category 5, an E in everything else. All right, so it's grade categories tonight. An A in geography, a B in science, a C in history, a D in maths, an E in everything else. Paul from Geelong. G'day, Paul.
2: There you go, Phil.
0: Not bad, mate. Yes, pretty good.
2: Good to be here.
0: What do you like here? Maybe you don't like any of it.
2: I'll go with D in maths, Phil.
0: A D in maths, okay.
2: Well, that's about what grade I used to get in maths on the report.
0: Oh dear! Don't you remember the days? The worst thing.
2: Nightmares.
0: I reckon the worst thing, Paul, was I don't know whether it happened to you, but it certainly happened to me. That you'd be. This is in the days of the chalk blackboard. That the teacher would get up there and put out the first bit of the equation up there, and then say, "All right, who knows the answer? Boy, you hand you the piece, and you had to figure it out in front of everyone." Which, of course, you couldn't do. Humiliation, shame, all of that, Paul.
2: Have you gone over it yet, Phil?
0: Actually, can I talk about this for an hour with you, Paul? Question number 1, a D in maths. What name is given to a three-dimensional object with 12 faces?
2: A three-dimensional object, 12 faces.
0: What name is given to a three-dimensional object with 12 faces? We're in a category called a D in maths.
2: Yeah, I can picture it. Dex animal.
0: No.
2: No.
0: No. Thanks, Paul. See you, mate. See ya. Bye. No. Harry in the Bay, correct. Adrian, correct. Jane from Mudgee, that's not correct. Harrison and Susan in Hobart, it's correct. Sophie from Glen Iris, who is the mathematical genius of Glen Iris, will know the answer. Hi, Soph.
3: Hi, Phil. How you doing?
0: Pretty good.
3: That's good.
0: Were you any good at maths at school?
3: I was quite good. I did two maths in year 12.
0: Oh,
3: so, yeah.
0: You are good.
3: Mm.
0: You are good. Mm.
3: How about this one, though?
0: A D in maths. What name is given to a three-dimensional object with 12 faces?
3: I think it's a dodecahedron.
0: Correct. Very good. It's a dodecahedron. A D in maths. A three-dimensional object with 12 faces. Ray in the base is fun categories. Phil, well done, quiz setter. A dodecagon. No. Not a dodecagon. A dodecahedron. Plenty of people have this. Ross from Scoresby, good. All right, Soph, question number two. We're in a D in maths, but you can move if you like.
3: Could you tell me what the other categories were again, please, Phil?
0: Okay, it's all grades. An A in geography, a B in science, a C in history, a D in maths, an E in everything else.
3: Can we change to an A in geography, please?
0: An A in geography. Question number two. Javier Milei is the president of which country?
3: Argentina.
0: Correct. An A in geography. A for Argentina. Good work. All right. Are we staying here?
3: Yes, please.
0: Lynn in Perth says, Phil, how did you know what my grades were?
3: That's funny.
0: Ray in the Bay says, I had dodecahedron as my first answer, Phil, and then I changed it. Oh, Ray, there we go. Mm. Righto, question number three. Sorry, we're staying in geography?
3: Yes, please.
0: Which former port on WA's south coast was originally called Fredericktown?
3: Coast on Albany.
0: Correct. Yes. Albany.
3: Albany?
0: No, not Albany. Never Albany.
3: Oh, okay. Oh, good.
0: No. Albany.
3: I defer to your greater knowledge of Australian geography.
0: Well, that would be called, if in WA, that would be like calling Exmouth Exmouth, wouldn't it?
3: Oh, okay.
0: Mm.
3: Or Fremantle,
0: yeah. Well, that can be a bit dicky too. Monique and Doreen on the text line saying, morning, Phil, I love the quiz themes this morning. Q for quirky. That's true. Question number four. Going well here. An A in geography.
3: Thank you.
0: What's the capital city of Kazakhstan?
3: Oh, here it might end in a screaming heap. Kazakhstan, beginning with an A. I'm going to say Aduz.
0: Aduz. That's a real doozy, but it's not correct.
3: Thanks, Phil.
0: It's not Aduz. Should be, Sophie, if you think about it. Should be. Thank you.
3: What
0: see
3: a nice
0: ya.
3: Name.
0: See ya. Bye-bye. Yeah. Colleen is in Albany. G'day, Colleen.
4: G'day. How are you?
0: Good. If anybody says Albany, what do you do?
4: Cry.
0: Hit them over the head with the shopping bag.
4: Well, actually, I was born near Albury, in a little town called Henty in New South Wales, and I made that misdemeanour the first time I came over here, and I was corrected very sternly. So I've taken that on.
0: Well, but you could be forgiven because you grew up in Albury, so when you went from Albury to Albany, you probably thought, it's just... Yeah.
4: Well, I did, but I soon learnt very quickly.
0: No, you would have.
4: Yeah.
0: I know.
4: Yeah, absolutely. And it's a beautiful, beautiful town.
0: It is a very, very historic place, Albany.
4: Mm. Oh, it is indeed. The best place ever. Wouldn't live anywhere else now.
0: You wouldn't live anywhere else at all, Colleen?
4: No.
0: What about in a penthouse apartment looking over Central Park?
4: No. I've been to Central Park, but no.
0: Actually, you're right. You're quite right. Who wouldn't want to live there?
4: Absolutely. Yeah. No, this is it. This is the prime place. It's got everything. Yeah.
0: Everything.
4: You name it, it's just got it. It's perfect.
0: Okay.
4: But as I used to say in the 1980s, apparently, before I moved here, you're more than welcome to come and visit, but please don't move here.
0: Oh, I see. Yeah, well,
4: That has changed dramatically. There are lots of immigrants here now, but it's good.
0: That's true. Well, you probably can't afford to go there anymore. That's true. Question number four, an A in geography. What's the capital city of Kazakhstan?
4: I don't know.
0: That's all right.
4: I'll leave it at that. Thank you. Thanks. I'll try again.
0: Thanks, Colleen. Bye. No, good to have you on. All righty. John from Newcastle. G'day, John.
5: G'day, Phil. How are you?
0: I'm very well, John. No.
5: Good.
0: Enjoying the program tonight. Enjoying having a chat to people.
5: I was up until this question.
0: Yeah, I can understand that. Yeah. I know. It's a sort of smack in the face question. You think, come on, fair dinkum.
5: Yeah, I know. Some of these places have a capital city named after the, capital of Singapore, Singapore.
0: Oh, I see. Yeah.
5: So I'm going to go with Kazakhstan. Because that's all I can speak of.
0: Fair enough. Well, that's an interesting. It's wrong, but I mean,
5: no.
0: It's
5: because I've got no idea.
0: That's interesting about Singapore, isn't it? Because you're quite right. But the thing is that Singapore isn't anything else other than a city.
5: Singapore, yeah, that's right. Yeah.
0: I mean, that's what it is. It isn't.
5: Yeah.
0: I'm trying to think if there's anything else of Singapore other than the city. I don't think there is.
5: I think there's probably, is there North Singapore and South Singapore, or is it just Singapore?
0: No, it's just Singapore. I stayed there once. I stayed there once. Oh, where was it? 10 years ago, for some reason. It was a work thing. I can't remember. It was a work thing. Stayed in the very flash hotel, actually. Mm. That's all it is. It's just you look out and there's the city from like horizon to horizon. That's it. And anyway, question four: an A in geography. What's the capital city of Kazakhstan? It's not Kazakhstan, but thank you anyway, John.
5: Thanks, Phil.
0: Bye. No. All righty. Sean in Goulburn, where it's probably cold and wet, I would think. Sean, is it?
6: It's actually raining fairly heavily at the moment.
0: Oh, is it?
6: Not too bad shape, but it's raining at the moment, yeah.
0: Well, actually, that would probably be all right, though, wouldn't it? I mean, a bit of rain at the moment, spring rain, probably good, isn't it?
6: Absolutely, yeah. It's been a bit dry the last few weeks, so good to get a bit of rain, especially hopefully it'll feed to a nice day in the morning.
0: Yeah, exactly. And heading into spring, nothing wrong with it. All right, question four, an A in geography. What's the capital city of Kazakhstan?
6: I'm going to go in between two cities, either Ashgabat or Almaty. I'll go with Almaty.
0: It's not Almaty. Thanks, Sean. See ya. Bye. Stay dry. Not Almaty. Dave from Falconbridge, who's a gun on all matters Kazakhstan.
7: I should have paid attention to what the last guy said.
0: capital city of Kazakhstan. We're in a category called an A in geography.
7: Oh, I'll just say what I was going to say, and I don't even know where it is, but I know there's a city called Abusir.
0: Is that what you're going to say?
7: Probably wrong.
0: Is that what you're going to say?
7: It might as well.
0: You know it's wrong, and so do I, Dave, but... But there you go.
7: Thanks.
0: How's your health, Dave? Is it looking up?
7: I'm just going croaky. I've got that thing about the day after you did.
0: Did you? Oh, yeah, no. I know. Look, it doesn't last that long, but it's annoying, I must say. It's annoying. Yeah. All right. Good luck. Thanks, Dave. See ya. Bye-bye. 1-300-800-222. I met some colleagues, says my texter, who were going back to Almaty for work, and they quipped, Almaty, where the air is brown and the water is too. Okay, Tom from Beaconsfield, no, that's not correct. Anybody got the answer here? Joe from Wodonga's got the right answer. John in Brizzy, hello.
8: Hi, hello.
0: John. Hello, John.
8: Welcome.
0: Welcome indeed. Righto, an A in geography. What's the capital city of Kazakhstan?
8: it was Astana, and it went to Nur-Sultan, and then we came back to Astana, I think.
0: So
8: A-S-T-A-N-A.
0: So that's your answer?
8: I think so.
0: Correct. Yes, it is. Astana is the capital city of Pakistan. Have you been there, John?
8: No, but I had to study all the capitals once, and I just remembered that one.
0: Oh, okay. Question number five. An A in geography is where we are, but you could go anywhere else. A B in science.
8: I'll stay in geography.
0: You'll stay in geography? Okay. Question number five. An A in geography. As president of France... No, hang on. As president of France, Emmanuel Macron is the co-prince of which small country?
8: Is the co-prince of which small country?
0: He's president of France, Emmanuel Macron, but he's also the co-prince.
8: Any chance that it's Andorra?
0: Is that your answer?
8: Yeah.
0: Correct.
8: He said...
0: Correct.
8: Oh, there you go. Two.
0: Correct. Oh. There you go. Yeah. Andorra, which is a small mountain town, mountain principality in the Pyrenees, isn't it?
8: That's right. Between Spain and France.
0: Between Spain and France. It's mostly a ski resort, I think, isn't it, in winter?
8: I wouldn't know.
0: Well, I'd never.
8: If you say so. It must be correct.
0: Listen here, John. No, I've never been there. I've never been there either, John, but I did speak to someone once who went there, and they went on a skiing holiday, so I guess that's what it is. I wonder if it has its own currency, so it's used that way, maybe. Question number six, an A in geography. There's one left, if you like.
8: Yeah, stay there.
0: Which country hosted... the 2012 Eurovision Song Contest?
8: Of all the questions in all the world, you had to ask me that one. Okay. Which 2012?
0: Danny in South Gippsland, by the way, has just texted me saying it was Andorra. I've skied there and it's beautiful. There you go.
8: Oh, well done. Can I just guess and say Austria?
0: No, it's not Austria. It's not a bad idea. It could have fitted, couldn't it? But it's not correct, no. Thanks, John.
8: Right.
0: Bye.
8: Pleasure. Have a good night.
0: Okay. Who else has been to Andorra? Actually, quite a few people. Susie says, I've been to Andorra skiing at the resort Bacchiera Beret. Okay, Susie. If there's any snow, it's probably quite nice, I suppose. Do you get the French-Spanish sort of influence, I guess? Ray in the Bay's got the right answer here on you, Ray. What about Danny's in Osaka in Japan, of all places? G'day, Danny. G'day, Danny. Oh, he was there. He was in Osaka in Japan, then all of a sudden he's nowhere. Mike from Oak Park. G'day, Mike.
9: G'day, Phil. How are you?
0: Tip-top.
9: Oh, I'm jolly good.
0: Chris from Forest Lodge says, by the way, Andorra uses the euro, but it's tax-free. Microstate, so you can do duty-free shopping. And the official language is Catalan. Gee whiz. Okay. Question number six. We're in an A in geography. Which country hosted the 2012 Eurovision Song Contest? An A in geography.
9: Yeah. 2012, did you say?
0: I did.
9: Yeah. And I'm going to have to bow out. Sorry.
0: Thanks, Mike.
9: Cheers.
0: See ya. Bye-bye. Yes, plenty of people on the text line have the right answer here. Hayley, who's a big fan of the Eurovision Song Contest.
10: Well, hello. Well, I wasn't, but I did date for many years someone that was. He used to take the day off to watch it. I'd be bamboozled.
0: Oh, he's one of those sort of maniacs.
10: Maniacs. But then I got really into it, and then our kids got really into it. And anyway... it was the Super Bowl. He'd take the day off, and then Eurovision.
0: Who is our contestant this year?
10: Delta.
0: That's right. Delta. Yeah.
10: Delta.
0: Why didn't we win, Hayley?
10: Well, I don't know. I think, I'm not a huge fan of Delta, but I've got a friend that works closely with her and says she's very talented. I think she's a bit too famous already. I don't know.
0: Aren't you allowed to be a famous singer in...
10: Well, I think they should have picked someone that was a bit more obscure. Personally, there's a lot of musical talent in Australia. I think Delta's had her day in the sun.
0: But it's not a talent quest, though, is it? It's not.
10: Well, it is like a big talent quest, really. I mean, some of the acts are pretty average.
0: What are we doing in it anyway?
10: I don't know. Well, the government pays for it. I found out a lot about Eurovision
0: what?
10: This time.
0: You're kidding.
10: Oh, yeah, the taxpayer pays for it, yeah.
0: No.
10: And I think...
0: Hang on, Hayley, rewind. You're joking. The taxpayer pays...
10: No, I'm sure, maybe... Oh, God, I hope I haven't got it wrong. I'm sure the taxpayer pays for it. I think that it was SBA. I think there was some... I can't remember who it was.
0: Not
10: but
0: sure.
10: I'm pretty sure. Because I know the budget was tight and my friend who was working with her on it couldn't go and she wasn't very happy about it.
0: Okay.
10: Yes. So, and I think because of what was happening in the Middle East, there was also a bit of sort of with Eurovision getting there and all of that.
0: Which country hosted the 2012 Eurovision Song Contest, Hayley?
10: This is going to be a guess, but I've gone from one of the random ones because I think you're trying to trick us. I'm going Azerbaijan or something random. Am I right?
0: That's the worst pronunciation of Azerbaijan I've ever heard.
10: Azerbaijan. Well, I've never been there. I like to think I know my countries. But yeah,
0: Azerbaijan is correct. Yes, Azerbaijan is correct. The 2012... Eurovision Song Contest was held in Azerbaijan. I have no idea who won, and I've no idea what was it. Anyway.
10: Very good.
0: 1-300-800-222 is my number. John from, SBS apparently pays the official broadcasting union participation fee and broadcast costs.
10: Yeah. There you go. And getting her over there and all of that.
0: So Sharon says, I can confirm SBS... funded by us, pays for Eurovision.
10: Yeah, there you go. I was correct.
0: Ooh, wow. is that a good use of taxpayers' money, do you think?
10: Well, I think anything to do with the arts.
0: Yeah.
10: Anything to do with the arts should be encouraged and I'm very happy to fund anything to do with the arts.
0: Oh, okay.
10: Very happy.
0: No, I'm with you there. Other people are saying SBS pays the broadcast rights fee, but that's all. Oh, well, I suppose, you know, that's since we are paying to be part of it, yeah. Mm. All right, question number 7. Hey, no more A's in geography. So you've got a choice of a B in science, a C in history, a D in maths, or an E in everything else.
10: E in everything else, please.
0: An E in everything else. What is the one-word catchphrase of the Daleks in Doctor Who?
10: Oh, I didn't watch Doctor Who. I'll have no idea. So I'll have to pass.
0: That's it, is it?
10: Yeah, that's it. It's all over.
0: See you, Hayley. Bye.
10: Thanks.
0: Thank you. All right, 1-300-800-222. David's in Bowral, in the Southern Highlands of New South Wales. Hello, David.
11: Good evening, Phil. The mighty Southern Highlands, the very wet Southern Highlands.
0: Is it raining there as well? Pouring?
11: Yeah, it's always raining here, mate.
0: But actually, rain at this time of the year is all right, isn't it? It's been pretty dry, hasn't it?
11: Look, it's it's an eclectic weather pattern up here on the plateau. And when my mother-in-law comes down from much warmer northern climes, she gets out of the car and freezes. Number one, put a jumper on, and two, save the word cold for when it's really cold. Just call it brisk or refreshing or something else.
0: Mm. Yeah, well, it's a pretty cold joint in winter, I would have thought, David. But then that's half the reason people are there, aren't they? They like all that.
11: That and the, you know, antiques and the scones and the jam. Apparently that's all we do here.
0: The antiques, scones and jam.
11: Yeah, it's all we
0: do. Question number 7. We're in an E in everything else. What's the one-word catchphrase of the Daleks in Doctor Who?
11: Exterminate.
0: You're correct.
12: Dr. Jones. Exterminate. Good luck. Exterminate.

0: That was a long sting.
1: I love the Daleks. No, I didn't love the Daleks. I was scared of the Daleks as a kid, but you know what I mean.
0: Hey, Phil, I swore I'd never be one of these guys who brings something up from a previous question.
1: Yeah.
0: But I love Delta, and I think we all love Delta.
1: I know, I'm with you. I didn't agree with Haley. I didn't agree with Haley, but then, no.
0: But that's okay. It's good that Haley has
1: it. I know, I love Delta too. I think not only do I love Delta.
0: She's one of the nicest human beings ever.
1: She's never met me, so I love from afar, but.
0: Well, sure. I reckon if she did meet you, though, she'd be like, I love Phil too.
1: Yeah, well, I'd hope so. David, yeah.
0: Well, I mean, she's only human.
1: She's only. She's a good singer.
0: Oh, isn't she? She's brilliant. And pianist and musician and songwriter.
1: Just general all-round entertainer.
0: Yeah.
1: I agree.
0: Amazing. Okay.
1: And also, she's had a fair bit of success, so good on her, and rightly so.
0: Heck yes. Heck yes.
1: Question number 8. We're in an E in everything else, but you could move to a D in maths.
0: No, let's stay and roll on.
1: An E in everything else. Cervus canadensis. Cervus canadensis is the scientific name for which North American member of the deer family?
0: Elk.
1: Correct. And elk. E-L-K.
0: Yes.
1: Question number 9. An E in everything else. Bucky says advertising would cover most of the cost of Eurovision, wouldn't it? After all, SBS is not the ABC. It's not wholly government funded. No, that's true. I mean, I presume that's right, actually. They'd get all the dough back, surely, by selling ads.
0: Yeah.
1: Plenty of ads on SBS.
0: Plenty.
1: Question number 9. An E in everything else.
0: Yep.
1: What's the common name of the tympanic membrane?
0: Ear?
1: Not correct.
0: All right, have a good one.
1: Second. Thanks, mate. Well, you know how much of a stickler I am. Dave in Curtin. Hi, Dave.
2: Hello, Phil.
1: We're up to question number 9, and E in everything else. What is the common name for the tympanic membrane?

0: Membrane, sorry.
1: Oh.
0: What's the common name for the tympanic membrane?
1: Well, I'm about snookered, but I just wanted to put a call out to the NFL. It's coming to Australia on the 13th of September, and it'll be fantastic. I helped referee the 2000 game.
0: Who's coming out here, Dave?
1: We're having... now you're putting me on the... we're having, I think it's the Chargers and... No, I can't. You've snookered me there, Bill.
0: No worries. Dave, what do you reckon? What's the common name for the tympanic membrane?
1: Eardrum.
0: Correct. Not the ear, but it's the eardrum. The tympanic membrane is the eardrum.
1: Mm.
0: Very good. What are they? So why are they coming here in the middle of our own footy finals?
1: Well, it's the...
0: it's their pre-season, isn't it? Yeah.
1: No, it's actually the first NFL game in Australia that's part of the season. This is it's one of the opening games of the season.
0: It's Friday the 11th of September, and it's the San Francisco 49ers playing the Los Angeles Rams.
1: Yes, that's it. And in 2000, it was the San Diego Chargers versus Denver Broncos.
0: It's at the MCG.
1: Yes. Yes, it'll be good. I'm a referee and have been for 40 years. I've been to New Orleans and I've played golf with some of the legends of the NFL.
0: Oh, have you?
1: It was brilliant. We went over for a referees convention.
0: Yeah.
1: And the only reason I ended up going, it was in New Orleans in Bourbon Street. And I do like to sing, and there's a country and western bar there. So I
0: quite like it. It's a funny old game because you can sit there and nothing happens for long periods of time, Dave, and then things happen. It's a very very skillful game though, particularly the quarterbacks. They're very skilled.
1: There's only 11 rules in the NFL.
0: Is that right?
1: Yeah, but the book's about 200 pages. They have different variations. Everything's got a variation.
0: Is that right? There are only 11 rules.
1: Yeah, there's only 11 rules in the rule book.
0: But every rule's got, what, 35 pages of variations?
1: Oh, they list them alphabetically and they can go down as low as K, I think.
0: Oh,
1: yeah. It might be the running back crossed the line of scrimmage before the ball was snapped, or it could be... It could be the referee, the coach swore at the referee and he threw a yellow flag and the game went on. The game doesn't stop when the flag comes out. It only stops when the whistle or they go out of bounds and they can go back and the video referee can sort it all out.
0: Wow.
1: The NRL, National Rugby League, are trying to copy that since Volandis sold the rights to them and... they're really screwing up the rugby league game. You've only got to ask Parramatta how bad the refereeing has been.
0: Yeah, but Dave, in my long career of watching the rugby league from the sidelines, as it were.
1: Yes, mate.
0: Criticising the referee seems to be part of the game, part of the national sort of thing of the game.
1: Oh, in any game, mate.
0: It's not as bad as the refs in rugby union, is it, Dave? Because, I mean... That's far too much intervention.
1: In the NFL they have a video. They have the video referee, but they also have the sky cam. And the NRL are trying to administer the rules. You know, I'm a referee for over 40 years. The NRL are trying to bring the rules in, so when the contract comes next year and they become live in America. They like us, but Volandis wouldn't know his ass from his elbow.
0: Hey.
1: Sorry.
0: Dave.
1: I didn't swear.
0: No, well, you nearly did.
1: No, I was good.
0: And you nearly got Mr. Volandis, you know, issuing us a stern legal letter.
1: Oh, no, the truth will get him.
0: Okay. Enough, Dave.
1: Oh, sorry.
0: The Los Angeles Rams are playing the San Francisco 49ers at the MCG in September. But, hey, forget it. Baz has just texted saying, yeah, and the cheapest tickets are $500 each.
1: Yeah.
0: Oh, well, forget that.
1: I didn't know that.
0: Okay, no. Anyway, no more. We're done.
1: No more NFL.
0: All right, cool. Now I've forgotten where we're up to. Yeah, that's right. You got the eardrum. So what else do you want to do? An E in everything else, a D in maths, a B in science, a C in history.
1: I'll do the maths.
0: A D in maths. It's on. Yes. I presume it's being broadcast, this thing, is it, Dave?
1: Oh, yes. 7+ have got it. Oh,
0: okay.
1: And they're looking for a rules evaluator, so I might put me.
0: Oh, you should put your hand up, Dave.
1: Never know.
0: Yeah. If 7 executives are listening right now, get on to Dave in Curtin. He'll make his own way to the ground. Question number 10, a D in maths. By what name is the longest chord of a sphere or circle more commonly known?
1: Oh, could you say that again, please?
0: By what name is the longest chord of a sphere or circle more commonly known?
1: D. Well, it's not. D. David, come on. Diameter.
0: Correct. Yes, diameter. Very good.
1: Yeah. Ooh.
0: Are you sure there's not an AFL game on at the MCG on the 11th of September?
1: No.
0: Hmm.
1: No, it's on a different day.
0: Okay.
1: Or they couldn't use the ground.
0: Hmm. All right. 1-300-800-222 is the number. Question number 11: a D in maths. Staying here?
1: Oh yeah. Why not?
0: What name's given to the number below the line in a fraction?
1: It's called the. Oh no.
0: No good. Dave, I hope you get your opportunity. Thank you.
1: Thank you, brother.
0: See you, mate. People are doing all sorts of things, isn't it? I know. People do all sorts of weirdo, not weirdo stuff, but people do all sorts of weird and interesting stuff. Where are we? Kevin from Mount Barker. G'day, Kevin.
2: Hey, how you going?
0: Pretty good. Question 11, we're up to. A D in maths. What name is given to the number below the line in a fraction?
2: Is it denominator?
0: Correct. It's the denominator.
2: Yes.
0: Denominator. All right, question number 12. We're in a D in maths, but you can move to...
2: I'll go for history, eh?
0: A C in history. Okay, C in history. Question number 12. Which English king was nicknamed the Merry Monarch?
2: Oh. George I.
0: Not George I. Thanks, Kev. See ya. Not George the First. Adam James in Hobart. G'day, Adam.
3: Hi, Bill.
0: Question number 12. We're in. A C in history is where we are. Which English king was nicknamed the Merry Monarch?
3: And the answer begins with a C, does it?
0: I don't answer questions, but I can tell you the category is a C in history.
3: Okay, before I answer, if I can quickly say, I think that was a bit rough on the ear. And you may have missed your calling, and you could have been an insurance adjuster or a tax inspector. I'll say Charles, King Charles.
0: Charles what?
3: Yeah.
0: Yeah.
3: I really should know this. I'll say Charles I.
0: Not the first.
3: No.
0: See.
3: Thanks, Phil.
0: Thank you, Adam. See you, mate. Bye-bye. 1-300-800-222. Is the number. Joanne from Bendigo says, too much talking about sport. Paul from Plainden says, I vote for Dave to head the National Integrity Court. Yeah, well, fair enough too. Why can't Dave get a job in the bunker at the NRL, you'd think? Maybe he has had one. All right. Meredith from Camberwell is in Halifax in Canada at the moment. G'day, Meredith.
4: Hello.
0: How's things in Halifax?
4: Pretty sunny. Hasn't been out yet, but it's supposed to be low 20s. But very high humidity.
0: I think it's the end of summer. It should be probably pretty nice, isn't it? Yeah.
4: Yeah, I think it is nice. I only got here last night on the train.
0: Oh, okay. How long are you staying?
4: Oh, I'm leaving for Australia tomorrow. It's the end of 6 weeks of travelling. I've been in Canada for about 12 days.
0: Oh, wow. Very nice trip, Meredith.
4: Yes, it has been. Very nice. I'm getting a bit tired now.
0: Question number 12, a sea in history. Which English king was nicknamed the Merry Monarch? We know it's a Charles, but which one?
4: I'd say it'd have to be Charles II.
0: Correct, yes. Charles II was nicknamed the Merry Monarch. All right, question number 13, win a sea in history. If you want to stay here. Yes?
4: Yep, I'll stay in history and see if I can do it.
0: Meredith, which country officially came into existence with four provinces on the 1st of July, 1867?
4: Oh, I'm thinking it might be Canada.
0: Is that your answer?
4: Yes, it is.
0: Correct. How about that?
4: How about that?
0: You're in Halifax. What province is Halifax in?
4: Nova Scotia.
0: There you go.
4: Mm.
0: All right, question number 14, a C in history. That's where we are, but you can move to a B in science or a D in maths or an E in everything else if you like.
4: I think I'll stick with history for now.
0: A C in history. Published over 6 volumes, Edward Gibbon's Decline and Fall of the Roman Empire culminates with the fall of which city in the 15th century?
4: Would it be Constantinople?
0: Correct. Very good. Well, nice work.
4: Thank you.
0: That's 3 on the trot. 3 on the trot.
4: Wow.
0: Question number 15, Meredith. A C in history.
4: Yep.
0: Who was King of the Franks? King of the Lombards? And emperor of the Carolingian Empire until his death in 814.
4: I think it could be Charlemagne.
0: Correct. Charlemagne or Charlemagne, yes.
4: Mm.
0: Gee, that's pretty good. Well, that's pretty good. You've been boning up on the trip by the sound of it, Mary.
4: I was in Italy, but not.
0: Did you go on that lovely train through the Rockies in BC in British Columbia?
4: No, I did that in 1984.
0: Oh, okay.
4: I decided to go the other way from Toronto. I've come Toronto, Montreal, Quebec, and now Halifax. I stopped with a friend who has a cottage, as they call it, on Lake Ontario for a few days.
0: What do you reckon the most beautiful part? I've only ever been to British Columbia. What do you reckon the most beautiful part of Canada is?
4: Oh, it's all pretty beautiful, but, I mean, from the train, there's a lot of trees. But you see a lot of trees on the train line. But Quebec was really a surprise to me. It's really beautiful. It's a beautiful city.
0: Yeah, I mean,
4: the other cities are nice, but they're very, more modern.
0: Yeah.
4: Very modern, Toronto and Montreal. I haven't been to Ottawa, obviously, but Quebec was really beautiful. I really loved it. And this is just like a whistle-stop tour of Canada. I'm really hoping I can come back sometime and really explore it more because it's really beautiful.
0: Yeah.
4: Yeah, that's lovely. I went to Prince Edward Island too.
0: Wow. Okay. You're a real Canadophile, Meredith.
4: No, I'm an Anne of Green Gables fan.
0: Oh, okay. Okay, well, they're a plucky little country at the moment with that Mark Carney, the Prime Minister, sticking it up Donald Trump.
4: Yes. Well, they were all waiting to see what would happen about the tariffs, and, of course, it all fell through.
0: Mm. All right, question 16. There are 10 left. We are in a sea in history. Last one, if you like.
4: Okay.
0: Which queen has been played on screen by Sophia Loren, Monica Bellucci, and Elizabeth Taylor?
4: Oh, Cleopatra.
0: Correct. Yes, Cleopatra. Wow.
4: Mm.
0: That's 5. Yeah. That's 5.
4: I think that might be the end of my expertise.
0: From the prairie.
4: Let's see what happens. Let's see what happens next.
0: From the prairies of Canada to the heights of Quebec. And I don't know. What's in Halifax other than an airport, Meredith?
4: It's a sea on the sea.
0: It's a port. Yeah, that's all I'm saying.
4: Yeah, it's a port. I haven't really had much of a chance to look at much of it yet. Mm. Once I finish on the quiz, I'm going to go out and have a look around. But
0: yeah.
4: It sounds like it's very, and I think it's a stopping off point for a lot of for going up to Labrador and Newfoundland. And
0: okay.
4: Apparently, it's a very interesting city. I was told just walking around is, you know, enough. So.
0: Someone told me once that the Canadians' favourite takeaway store is Dunkin' Donuts, and. I don't know. What's in Halifax other than an airport, Meredith?
4: It's a sea on the sea.
0: It's a port. Yeah, that's all I'm saying.
4: Yeah, it's a port. I haven't really had much of a chance to look at much of it yet. Mm. Once I finish on the quiz, I'm going to go out and have a look around. But
0: yeah.
4: It sounds like it's very, and I think it's a

0: Is that correct?
1: Oh, I haven't seen a Dunkin' Donuts, but everyone talks about Tim Hortons. You've got to go to Tim Hortons.
0: What's that?
1: It's a kind of a Canadian Starbucks, I suppose you might say.
0: Oh, okay. Yeah, okay. Danny in South Gippsland says Quebec is stunning, particularly on the gorge there. Okay. Question number 17. Well, that's it for history. So we've got a B in science, a D in maths, or an E in everything else.
1: I think I'll go for, my husband would laugh, but I'll go for a B in science and see if I can get it.
0: A B in science. Question number 17. This would be for six in a row. Wow. The mirrors of the James Webb Space Telescope are made from which lightweight element?
1: Oh no, I haven't. I may have read it, but I think lightweight element. For some reason, the only element I can think of that starts with B is boron, and I suspect it's not that.
0: Yeah, you're right about that, Meredith, but it's not that, no. Someone's saying Phil, Nova Scotia has the only official Sydney Harbour. Ours is Point...
1: Oh, yes, that's right. I saw
0: the tours of Sydney. Yeah, because our Sydney Harbour is actually Port Jackson, of course.
1: Yes, that's right.
0: And Canada has another Sydney, although it's spelt differently, apparently. I think it's spelt S-I-D anyway, isn't it?
1: Maybe. I didn't encounter it.
0: There you go. Thanks, David, from Shell Harbour. So there you are. You're in Sydney. You're near Sydney Harbour.
1: I am near Sydney Harbour. I'll go and have a look at it later. I'm doing a night tour. There's some connection, of course, to the Titanic, of course, because I guess it's not that far from here where it's, you know, technically speaking, not so far.
0: Hey, another Meredith from Canberra, says, tell that Meredith to have an ice cream from cows along Halifax Harbour.
1: Oh, I already have.
0: Oh.
1: I did. I already have. It was very nice.
0: How about that?
1: Very nice. Cows Creamery. That's right. They're everywhere.
0: Okay, question number 17. Where are we going? Oh, no, you didn't know the answer.
1: I didn't get it.
0: See you, Meredith. That was a nice chat. Good on you. Bye-bye.
1: Thank you very much.
0: See ya. She was pretty good, wasn't she? Okay. 1-300-800-222 is the number. Tony is in Canberra. G'day, Tony.
2: Hello, mate. I'd like to see some P's regarding Phil's life. Or G's for Richie Glover's life. Mm-hmm. And I would like to see that man, that brilliant man, in Canberra on November the 3 or something. Oh, yeah. To re-meet a lot of his mates from the school. Get down there, Richard, please. We love you, mate.
0: Did you go to school with him, Tony?
2: Yeah, yeah.
0: All right.
2: I pipped him as the Ducks of Kinger at Grammar School by one mark.
0: Hey, how about that?
2: But I knew he was a lot cleverer and more creative than I. But, man.
0: I'll pass it on.
2: His post 1976 work has been brilliant.
0: Good on you. Good on you, Tony. Anyway. Thank you. Good on you. I'll pass it on. Question 17. Okay, we're in a B in science. The mirrors of the James Webb Space Telescope are made from which lightweight element?
2: Air. Just joking.
0: No.
2: I wouldn't have a bloody clue. I failed science at G grade, H grade.
0: See you, Tony. Bye-bye. Thanks for your nice comments about Richard. 1-300-800-222 is the number. Andrew from Halifax in Nova Scotia says the Sydney, New South Wales is the same as Sydney, Nova Scotia. Don't they spell it a bit? Someone said they spell it with an S-I-D anyway. Sydney's on Vancouver Island. But hang on, Vancouver Island's the other side of Canada, isn't it? Yeah. Or maybe not. What do I know? Paul from Planland says, don't forget the big fiddle in Sydney, Nova Scotia too. Trev from Surface Paradise. G'day, Trev.
3: Oh, hello, Philip.
0: Question 17. A B in science. The mirrors of the James Webb Space Telescope are made from which lightweight element?
3: Well, I don't even know if it's an element, but I think barium.

0: No, it's not barium. Sorry, Trev. Thank you, mate. It's not barium. Nat from Kallaroo. G'day, Nat.
1: Hello, Philip.
0: Question 17. A bee in science. The mirrors of the James Webb Space Telescope are made from which lightweight element?
1: Can I just say this is a barbaric question?
0: Oh, that's a good bee.
1: No, the only thing I can think of is a barbiturate because I've been watching a pharmacist on Instagram.
0: No, it's
1: and
0: not.
1: That's not going to make any mirrors, is
0: no,
1: it?
0: No, you'd have to say bugger. That's not correct.
1: Oh, bugger.
0: Thank you. Thanks, Nat. See ya. Bye-bye. No, not correct. Sam from Harvey. G'day, Sam. Hello, Sam.
2: Oh, hi, Phil. How are you going?
0: Pretty good, Sam, yeah.
2: Good.
0: Question 17. We're up to the mirrors of the James Webb Space Telescope are made from which lightweight element?
2: Well, I wouldn't have a clue, but I'll say plastic.
0: Not plastic, mate, no. Not plastic. Tim from Ardross in Perth. G'day, Tim.
3: Bill, how are you going?
0: Not bad. What do you reckon?
3: No idea, but I got the Halifax is famous for the largest non-wartime explosion.
0: Really?
3: There you go. Something blew up in the harbour. I don't know exactly when, but it created a huge explosion, which my friend from Halifax says is their greatest moment in history.
0: Well, it's a bit like that. What was that that massive explosion of fertilizer in Lebanon? What was that? Was
3: okay,
0: dramatic, wasn't it?
3: And just to help you with the geography, Vancouver is on the west coast. Vancouver Island, yes, it is on the west coast.
0: It's on the west coast. Yeah, Halifax is on the other side, isn't it?
3: Yeah, that's right.
0: Yeah,
3: the
0: exactly.
3: East coast.
0: Yeah,
3: yep.
0: Yeah.
3: Yes, starting with B.
0: The mirrors of the James Webb Space Telescope are made from which lightweight element?
3: I didn't hear what the second caller before said, but I'll try boron.
0: No, I've had boron, so I'll give you another crack.
3: The other one. Barium.
0: Not barium. No, we've had that too. See you, Tim. Bye-bye, mate. Thank you. Jim from Banksia Park. G'day, Jim.
4: Evening, Phil.
0: What do you reckon? The mirrors of the James Webb Space Telescope are made from which lightweight element when a bee in science?
4: I'm thinking back to the periodic table. It's hydrogen, helium, lithium, beryllium, boron. I'll go beryllium.
0: Correct. Very good. Yes, it's a very, very lightweight material, beryllium, because it's, what is it, via fourth, is it? Hydrogen, helium, lithium.
4: Beryllium,
0: yeah. Yep. It would be very light. All right, question number 18. We're in a B in science, if you like.
4: What were the other options?
0: An E in everything else, a D in maths.
4: Let's go a D in maths.
0: A D in maths. Which unit of measurement is equal to pi radians divided by 180?
4: Pi.
0: Which unit of measurement is equal to pi radians divided by 180?
4: Oh, God. I knew the other D's. I'm just trying to think. Divided by 180, that's pi and 4. Which unit? Oh, good grief, I'm going to kick myself because I was a maths teacher.
0: Oh, no. Jim, which unit of measurement is equal to pi radians divided by 180?
4: 180 degrees. Is... decimeter.
0: No, not a decimeter. Jim, go to the naughty corner. See ya. Bye. Dear. In Lozzie and Huntley in Victoria says, read the explosion in Halifax. I think a ship exploded on the harbour and that was it. Okay. Andy in Bateman's Bay. G'day, Andy.
5: No, g'day. What was it, a D in maths, was it?
0: A D in maths. Which unit of measurement is equal to pi radians divided by 180? Which unit of measurement?
5: Can't say. I may have come across it, but deca,
0: no.
5: Deca, gra,

0: Yeah, something Decker.
1: No, not something Decker. George in Newcastle. G'day, George. Any idea?
2: Oh, hello.
1: Which unit of measurement is equal to pi radians divided by 180?
2: I'll say degrees.
1: Correct. Yes. Oh. A degree, yes. A degree is equal to pi radians divided by 180. All right, question number 19. Last one. There's one left in a D in maths, if you like.
2: Okay.
1: Mass divided by volume gives what quantity in maths? Mass divided by volume equals what? A D in maths is where we're after.
2: Well, I just can't think of it.
1: No good?
2: Yeah.
1: Sorry. See you, mate. Bye-bye. All right, we'll carry it over. We're up to question number 19. We'll take answers on this after the news. 1-300-800-222 is the number. When we're back on the other side of the news, we shall continue.
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0: ABC News with David Rowlands. Independent Federal MP Allegra Spender has called on National Cabinet to give the Domestic, Family and Sexual Violence Commission greater powers to improve accountability. Ms Spender, along with Independent MP Zali Stegall, are calling for the Commission to have the ability to compel data, audit spending and track recommendations. The government is working on the second action plan for the National Plan to End Violence Against Women and Children, but the pair want these powers considered at Wednesday's National Cabinet meeting. Ms Spender says more accountability and greater oversight is urgently needed.
1: So I'm asking National Cabinet tomorrow to give those powers to that commissioner. This is a recommendation in the rapid review of prevention. This is a recommendation by the commissioner themselves. This is a practical action right now, so we can go to one place to see what's going on.
0: The Federal Opposition has reiterated calls for the Prime Minister to stand down his Defence and Veterans Special Envoy after he was charged with breaching his bail. Luke Gosling, who represents the electorate of Solomon, was charged last month with assaulting the Northern Territory Administrator, David Connolly, at a community event. He has strenuously denied the allegations. Northern Territory Police have also charged him with breach of bail. Opposition leader Angus Taylor says Anthony Albanese should take action against Mr. Gosling and remove him from his role as a special envoy. Councillors have given the go-ahead to Firmus Technologies to build an AI data centre in northern Tasmania. Ashley Barraclough has the story.
2: At a meeting this afternoon, Georgetown Council approved the 288-megawatt AI data centre at Longreach in the Bell Bay Advanced Manufacturing Zone. Six councillors voted in favour and one against. The project has seen significant community opposition, with nearly 6,000 people signing a petition calling on the council to vote down the proposal. About 80 people protested outside council offices today. Firmus is already building an AI data centre in the Launceston suburb of St Leonards and wants to build another at Wesley Vale in the northwest. Once the Bell Bay and St Leonards centres are operational, Firmus will become Tasmania's biggest power user.
0: An expert on US-Canada relations says Canada has been seeking to diversify its trade partners even before tensions with the US escalated. It comes as a back-and-forth has continued between Donald Trump and Canadian Prime Minister Mark Carney, with the US leader threatening new tariffs on Canadian vehicles and auto parts. Canada is expected to soon announce its own retaliatory tariffs. David Dunn, Professor of International Relations at the University of Birmingham, says Canada is seeking to build a gas pipeline to Europe.
3: It can't rely with any certainty as to what America's terms would be for the importation, exportation of oil and other things through America. So it has been forced to think about new relationships with new markets because the obvious market to its south is one that has now become chaotic and unpredictable.
0: A US judge has rejected Ghislaine Maxwell's bid to throw out her conviction and 20-year prison sentence for helping the late financier Jeffrey Epstein sexually abuse teenage girls. The district judge says Maxwell's claims were all meritless and all, or almost all, were frivolous. Maxwell, who represented herself, challenged her December 2021 conviction and sentence, seeking a writ of habeas corpus, declaring her punishment unlawful. Prosecutors said her latest claims were baseless or filed too late. A Sydney man has been accused of running an elaborate property investment scam by posing as a lawyer and using fake financial documents. Kava Akbari has the details.
4: Police allege the 51-year-old targeted six people over more than 3 years, obtaining a total of approximately $652,000. Detectives arrested him at a Potts Point apartment, where they say they found dozens of luxury watches and more than 100 pieces of jewellery worth an estimated $2.5 million. He's facing 31 charges, including multiple fraud and false document offences, as well as dealing with proceeds of crime. The man was refused bail and is due to appear in court on Wednesday.
0: Melbourne AFL captain Max Gawn has claimed a record ninth All-Australian blazer as the league's best ruck at the AFL Awards in Melbourne. Western Bulldogs captain Marcus Bontempelli was also awarded his eighth All-Australian honour, drawing him level with greats of the game such as Gary Ablett Sr., Gary Ablett Jr., Patrick Dangerfield, Lance Franklin, Robert Harvey and Mark Rusciuto. Collingwood star.
5: WA's weather: showers southwest of the line Perth to Bremer Bay and along the coast to Shark Bay, extending to Carnarvon, to Meriden, to Israelite Bay by late evening. Heavy falls possible about southern parts of the lower west and northern parts of the southwest districts. In Perth, 10 degrees overnight, then a cloudy Wednesday, a high chance of rain, most likely in the afternoon and evening. The chance of a thunderstorm, possibly severe with heavy rain, which may lead to flash flooding in the southwest in the morning and afternoon. A top tomorrow of 20 degrees.
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0: Yes, well, hello and how are you? Philip Clark with you on ABC Radio. This is Nightlife. We're on the local radio network right across the country. Wherever you are, you should be getting us loud and clear. I hope you are. If you're in Roma in Queensland and Grafton Kempsey in New South Wales, you may be having problems with reception on your FM signals because of maintenance, but the rest of the country should be just fine. It's 1:06 Eastern. It's 11:06 in WA. It's 1:24 in South Australia and the Northern Territory. Very, very good to be with you, and thanks for joining me. All right, we've got the mighty challenge to just clean up here for a second, then issues of the day. Look, plenty of time to have a chat tonight, so we ran out of a bit of time last night, didn't we? So, look, let's have a chat tonight. Issues that are important to you, anything that's on your mind. I thought we could also discuss that conversation we had earlier with, that I had earlier with George Megalogenis, about his book Three Shocks. The three being that for the first time since Federation, we have a population that's majority migrants and their children, and that professional women are now the largest segment of the workforce, replacing blue collar men. And as he said, well, the other one was on the world stage, both our allies and our key trade partners have proven unreliable. And that's, I suppose, a discussion about the US and AUKUS. I wonder in relation to the first two, though, whether you are surprised or shocked by those two plain facts as revealed by the data. For the first time since Federation, we have a population that's majority migrants and their children. And professional women are now the largest segment of the workforce, replacing blue-collar men, and what difference that makes to the way things are conducted in Australia. What do you reckon? 1-300-800-222. Time to talk about all that, but in the meantime, of course, we have to finish up with something called
1: The Mighty Challenge.
0: We're up to question number 19. We're last one in a D in maths. And the question was, mass divided by volume gives what quantity in maths? Elizabeth in

0: Tamworth. Hello, Elizabeth.
1: Oh, hi. How are you?
0: Not bad. That's mass good. Divided by volume gives what quantity in maths?
1: I'm thinking, because I was trying to rearrange it all and make it into something else that might be able to work out, but I'm thinking density.
0: Density is correct, yes. We're in a category called a D in maths. D for density. Mass divided by volume gives rise to density. Very good. All right, that's it for D in maths. So we've got 1, 2 left in an E and everything else. 2 left there and 4 in a B in science. So 6 in total. What's it going to be? An E in everything else or a B in science?
1: Let's try B in science, please.
0: A B in science. Question number 20. Equal to about 0.1 microsieverts, the BED measures the amount of ionizing radiation exposure due to consumption of which fruit?
1: Was it B in science?
0: Which one?
1: Is B in science the category?
0: The category is a B in science.
1: B. It's a fruit. Banana?
0: Correct. A banana, yes. There you go. It sounded a very difficult question, but in the end, of course, it's not.
1: I know. So many times, like, what? And then, yeah.
0: Hey, by the way, just back on the Halifax explosion, my texter says the 1917 December explosion was the largest man-made accidental explosion in history prior to the atomic bomb. Nearly killed 2,000 people. 2,000 people. 9,000 more were hurt. And the legacy is the city of Boston sent a fast relief train with doctors and supplies. And to say thank you, Halifax sends a giant Christmas tree to Boston every year. How about that? Since 1917. Wow. Question 21. We're in a B in science.
1: Yep.
0: Staying here?
1: Yeah, stay there, please.
0: B is the chemical symbol for which element?
1: That would be boron.
0: Boron is correct, yes. B for boron. All right, question number 22, a B in science.
1: Mm-hmm.
0: Because the first ones to be discovered were rod-shaped, which pathogens have a name meaning staff or cane in ancient Greek?
1: I'm thinking bacteria.
0: Bacteria is correct. Yes, bacteria. All right, question number 23. A B in science.
1: Mm-hmm.
0: Which element with atomic number 56 is used to add a green colour to fireworks?
1: B.
0: No, well, I'm sorry, Elizabeth. We'll have to leave it. Thank you. 1-300-800-222. Graham from Karrinyup. Hello, Graham. Oh, hello. Sorry, we've got Julia from Wollongong. Hello, Julia.
2: Hi, Phil. How are you?
0: Yeah, pretty good. A B in science. Which element with atomic number 56 is used to add a green colour to fireworks?
2: So you maybe bromide?
0: Not bromide. Sorry, no. Not bromide. Graham from Karrinyup. G'day, Graham.
3: G'day, Philip. I reckon it's baloney.
0: Baloney. Why not? There should be an element called baloney, but there is sadly not. Thank you, Graham. Oh, bye-bye. Thank you anyway. Claire from Modbury. G'day, Claire.
4: Oh, hello.
0: Which element with atomic number 56 is used to add a green colour to fireworks?
4: I don't know that it's right. The only one I can think of that hasn't been mentioned is barium.
0: Correct. Very good.
4: Oh, wow.
0: Barium, that's it. All right. Well, there you are. You're on a roll now because there are only two questions left, 24 and 25. They are both in a category called an E in everything else.

0: good.
1: Okay. Bill from Ballarat says, I think bananas are a herb, not a fruit. Oh, Bill. Is that right? No, can't be. Surely not. All right, question number 24, an E in everything else. Can Claire get home from here? I think so. Also an American naval rank. What name is given to the national flag flown on a vessel to indicate nationality?
0: Ensign.
1: Correct, an ensign. Yes, an ensign. Question number, well, question number 25. By the way, bananas are both a culinary fruit and a botanical fruit and are technically classified as a berry. Ooh, I don't think they're herbs. No, Harry in the Bay. Don't think it's right, Harry. Not that that's of any interest to you, Claire, because you're sitting here nervously thinking, can I pull it off here?
0: Well, and, exactly.
1: And where the category is an E in everything else. Question number 25, and to win. Primarily used for makeshift dummies used in political protests or burned in certain traditions, which word for a representation of a human comes from the Latin for statue?
0: I think it would have to be effigy.
1: Correct. Claire. Very good work. Yes, it would have to be effigy. Well, that was nicely done. Sometimes, you know, that's if you can fit in nicely, one out, one back, and then there's the finishing line, and over you go. Well done, Claire. Good on you.
0: Thank you.
1: We'll put you on hold, and Dave will get some details from you, and we'll get this out to you. Jeff in Hornsby had effigy. Robin says bananas are yellow and taste good. Yes, well, thank you, Robin. You've dug deeply into the matter. Lynn, the Queenslander, ensign, yes, correct. John from Mitcham, good. Maria had effigy as well. So did Chris have ensign. Di from Mandurah had effigy. Good work, everyone. Nice challenge.
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1: All righty, we've got some time tonight to have a chat in issues of the day. Plenty of things around. I wonder what you'd like to talk about. 1-300-800-222 is the number. There are plenty of lines free if you want to grab one. I was talking to George Megalogenis in our first hour. There's some very interesting things raised by his new book, Three Shocks. He thinks these three shocks have reshaped our national identity. First one, for the first time since Federation, we have a population that's majority migrants and their children. I asked him whether migration has ever. I know it's controversial at the moment. I know it's an issue at the moment. Whether it's controversial, it's a matter of a judgment. I suspect, depending where you're coming on from on the matter. I asked him whether it had ever been popular. He said he didn't think people had ever wanted more people coming, but a lot of people for a long time had thought that it was about right. Are you surprised by that fact that for the first time since Federation, we've got a population that's majority migrants and their children? And the other one is that professional women are now the largest segment of the workforce, replacing blue-collar men. This is the one that he says politicians have not been up to speed with. And how has that changed things? That's a couple of things that are on my mind. You might have some things on yours as well. There's some pretty alarming things about rent out there too, and how much you have to earn to rent a joint. You might like to talk about that too. 1-300-800-222. We'll have some time to talk about that. There are lines free if you want to grab one. 1-300-800-222. Here's Moving Pictures.

0: Yes, well, it's an overwrought song. What about me? Moving Pictures. I don't think actually has ever been done much better than the original, I must say. There have been plenty of people who have had a go at it, isn't it? Plenty of people have had a go at it, but I don't think it's been better done than that.
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2: on ABC Radio.
0: Bananas are a herb, not a tree, says Matt in Townsville. Banana plant is technically classified as the world's largest herb rather than a tree. 1-300-800-222 is the number. Okie doke, all right, issues of the day.
2: Issue of the day.
0: Plenty of things around, but you might have some thoughts yourself too. 1-300-800-222 is the number, 1-300-800-222. As I said, I talked to George Megalogenis earlier about migration and the way it's changed Australia for the first time since Federation in his book, as he says. What he says are shocks. For the first time since Federation, we have a population that's majority migrants and their children. And professional women are now the largest segment of the workforce, replacing blue-collar men. Something he says has changed politics and something he says that political parties have not caught up with. 1-300-800-222 is the number. Sian is from Erskineville. Hello, Sian. There are lines free if you want to grab one. G'day, Sian.
3: Hi, Phil. How are you going?
0: Yeah, not bad. Pretty good.
3: I can kind of unite those thoughts, if you like. So I'm from a big immigrant population.
0: Mm-hmm.
3: I think it's possibly the biggest immigrant population in Australia, Irish Catholics.
0: Oh, yeah.
3: Yeah, my grandparents came out when they were babies, as did many Irish people, and, you know, populated the country. And then going on to your next theme about women working, I'm a partner in a law firm. So I've got a law degree. And most of my staff are professional women.
0: Yeah.
3: And they're amazing.
0: That's probably true in law generally these days, isn't it?
3: It is, yeah. Oh. It is. And they're all amazing and wonderful. I think there have been systems in our country, which are good systems, that have allowed that to happen. And I've got three of them on parental leave at the moment, which is okay, because we're allowed to do that these days.
0: Yeah.
3: And we're very modern and we have very good systems in place for women who want to work and want to contribute.
0: Yeah. I think that's right. One of the points that I think George Megalogenis was saying is that, you know, politicians, he said, used to and still are wandering around all over the place in fluoro vests and hard hats, in a sense pretending they're connecting with people by suggesting they're actually amongst the workers of the country. But in fact, the workers of the country are actually...
3: The workers of the country are women.
0: Are women. Yeah. This is the point. Yeah.
3: Yeah, that doesn't connect with me at all.
0: Yeah.
3: It doesn't connect with me at all.
0: Because that's a common cliche, isn't it? I mean, every night on a news bulletin there'll be a politician with fluoro vest and a hard hat, getting down and dirty with the workers somewhere. But the workers in those shots are usually male because they're industrial or manufacturing or other process sites, but in fact, the majority of the workforce is now professional women.
3: It is, and I think there was a statistic that came out at the last election that the majority of the unionised workforce is now something like a 42-year-old female nurse, which is quite different to what it used to be back in the day. I mean, I don't employ 42-year-old female nurses, but the women that I employ are empowered. They've had the benefit of a terrific education, and they're educated, they're empowered. They think about things other than in high viz.
0: Hey, what's AI going to do to your law firm, Sian?
3: Sorry?
0: What's AI going to do to your law firm?
3: No, we're good with that. We're good with that. We've tried it and it doesn't work. So, for example, I've had some test drives done on that. And so, for example, I'm an employment lawyer. Mm-hmm. And so you put through the material and it comes back with retrenchment, which is an American word, mm-hmm. whereas in Australia we say redundancy.
0: Yeah.
3: So, yeah, it's wrong. It gets it wrong. Mm. And so I then have to say to my staff, don't do AI on me. Just do it yourself, please.
0: Mm. Yeah, interesting. Interesting. Yeah, one of the points that George Megalodonis is saying is that the change in the composition of the workforce has left at least one of the big political parties, that's the coalition, behind, because their representation of women in the party itself and in the parliament is poor, and women are seeing it.
3: Well, yeah, I have a very firm view on that. I mean, the Labor Party has, I think, done very well on getting women into parliament. Mm. And the parliament needs to look like what the population looks like.
0: Should, yeah.
3: And, yeah, and I think by doing, you know, they've got quotas for that, and I think they've done very well around that.
0: Mm. Mm.
3: And I'm very supportive of that.
0: Sian, good to talk. Appreciate it. Thank you.
3: Thanks, Phil. Have a good evening.
0: Yeah, you too. 1-300-800-222 is the number. All right, issues of the day, things that are on your mind. Love to talk. 1-300-800-222. Joe says maybe there are more professional women working because men can afford to retire with their super, where the women don't have enough to retire because they had time off making babies. Well, that as a proposition is probably generally true, I would think, Joe. I'm not sure. I'm not sure about the bloke part of the equation, but certainly women taking time off to have babies does interfere with the amount of super they can accumulate.

0: That's true. Or has done in the past. Alistair from Winchelsea. Hi, Alistair.
1: Hello, Phil. I'm just trying to follow a very, very hard act to follow, Phil.
0: Yeah, well, with Sian, yeah.
1: Extremely, I shouldn't use mansplaining, should I, or anything like that. But
0: well, Sian might pull you apart, I think, Alistair.
1: I might be torn apart limb from limb. I talked to a barrister today. I was getting my hair cut in Geelong, and Tony Phillips, I think his name was. But
0: hang on,
1: Tony,
0: was he in the next chair to you or something?
1: Almost. He's been badly affected by COVID and the long COVID, and it's affected him extremely badly.
0: Oh, so he's still struggling with it. Okay. Yeah.
1: I could just imagine him in his, he's 75 now. He's in his days of glory. He would have been quite brilliant to hear in court. I'm coming from a background, actually, they had the Geelong mystery lawyer revealed, the concussion lawyer, and it was Jim Peters, who's from my ancient Greek and Latin class. So, but I just didn't qualify for arts at Monash or Melbourne in 1979, and they were the only two universities were doing law at the time. A couple of people went down to Tasmania once to study law, and that was pretty tough down there. I think they might have gone to Hobart. It might have been Launceston, but they were pretty ruthless with their the law school there. They booted people out if they didn't come up to the standard. And but they got their law degrees, and one's a magistrate now. One's been in business. But anyway, just saying that at the other end of the scale. Now I'm wondering what Sian would say. Did I get a name right?
0: Yeah.
1: Sian, what she would say about a person in the street who just doesn't have a home. Would she say that they're not putting in enough effort? Do they need to just get their lives together or get a suit and get a job? How would she regard the homeless person, and what do we think about people who are homeless as a nation? Is that why we're doing nothing about it? Except for Brian Lipman, who's Senior Victorian of the Year, or Senior Australian of the Year for the Victorians.
0: It's very, you know what I think? I've done a lot of stories about homelessness over the years. It's very complicated in my experience, Alistair. You know, I don't think it's not always as simple as saying, okay, let's build a house and we'll, you know, put homeless people into the house and therefore we'll have no more homelessness. It doesn't work like that.
1: Well, I think there is a proportion of the population, the homeless population, that would delight and be very, very grateful for a house.
0: Of course.
1: But there's nasty rumours going around that you've got people collecting money in the city and they all pull it together and that sort of stuff, and they're making a profit out of it. You know, they're begging, and if that's a nasty rumor or that's the truth, that's another thing. So
0: hard to see how you make a profit out of begging, I must say, Alistair. But anyway,
1: you don't have to pay rent. You don't have to pay electricity. But I'm just saying, putting that up as a straw man to be knocked down.
0: Yeah.
1: But the problem is that it's cold. It's the winter. If there's Australians out on the street, what does that say about us as a nation? Do we define the nation by how we treat our homeless?
0: Yeah. Well, I think that's right. You can use that in lots of measures. Do we define ourselves in how we treat the less well off in our community? Do we define ourselves by how we treat disabled people in the community? Do we define ourselves by how we treat people who are sick? I think all those things are true.
1: Yeah. Well, this is coming from a boy, from 10 to 18, we lived in Church Street, Middle Brighton.
0: Yeah.
1: I mean, what can I say? Yeah. And here I am sort of crusading for the homeless. What do you say? Yeah. Well, come on, mate, who do you think you are? You're growing up in one of the plushest suburbs in Melbourne.
0: Yeah.
1: And went to the most exclusive, St. Kevin's or Xavier. I went to Xavier. I said, plush Catholic school in Melbourne. We sold Cosca Hall, which was a junior school in Brighton. We sold it. It was sold for $100 million to a Chinese consortium recently because it overlooks the bay. And so I come from that kind of background. What right have I to talk about people?
0: Well, you have. You have, because in the midst of all this plenty, I think it offends everyone that we walk and we, you know, we see people who are living rough. You know, why does that happen? You know?
1: Yeah, and it's terrible because their health's going to go downhill. They're going to be give out an odour. It's very difficult to treat them medically.
0: Yeah.
1: That kind of stuff. I mean, if you haven't had a shower for 2 or 3 months, people avoid you because your behaviour becomes bizarre because you're going to be everybody's going to be avoiding you. Your nutrition's going to be poor. You're going to feel isolated. You're going to feel as an outsider. Brian Lipman said that once a person starts to complain, once they're in Winchingham's system and they've got a home till stumps, he said they've rejoined the human race because before they were too scared to complain.
0: Yep. All right, Alistair, good on you. Thanks, mate.
1: Terrific.
0: Good talking. Thanks, good talking. Thank you. 1-300-800-222 is the number. Delwyn's in Canberra. G'day, Delwyn.
2: G'day, Phil. How are you?
0: I'm pretty good, Delwyn. Yeah, not bad.
2: Yeah, I'm pretty good myself with my parky voice and all at the moment.
0: Mm-hmm.
2: You may be interested to know that on Friday I'm going to attend the very first of my meeting for the new ACT Minister, Susanna Orr, is going to chair the meeting, I suspect, and I've been appointed, Phil, for 2 years to that committee.
0: What committee is this one, Delwyn?
2: It's called the Joint Committee on Homes, Housing in the ACT.
0: Okay.
2: And I'm joining the committee, Phil, because I've lived here for quite a long time. I've lived in all sorts of properties, some that were rented, some that were owned by the government, some that were owned by myself and my family.
0: Mm.
2: But, you know, when I saw it advertised in the tenants' newsletter where I live now, I thought, oh, what the hell? I've got lived life experience. Why don't I put my name up? I did, and I'm very pleased to say that it's going to be a subject that I hope to contribute to in a meaningful way for the next 2 years.
0: Good on you. Good on
2: you. Yeah.
0: Good on you. Okay. Well, Delwyn, give us a bell when you've been on the committee for a bit and let us know how you're going.
2: You know, they might have silenced me. You know, they never know. You've got to sign up.
0: Well, there's homelessness in there's homelessness in Canberra. I mean, it might be one of the wealthiest places. It's one of the wealthiest places in the country, as we know. But
2: can I share something else with you? Yesterday, I had to go to what's called Barry Drive, which, you know, is right in the centre of Canberra.
0: I know Barry Drive.
2: It's Northbourne Avenue. Yeah, okay. And I was going there, Phil, with the support worker, a fantastic young Serbian-Croatian background lady who I adore. And Emily and I parked her car at her mother's car, but her car, and we walked down between Mackay Gardens and we travelled towards where I was going to, which is an imaging centre where I was going to have an injection to my shoulder. As we came up through the alley, I said to Emily, just watch it through here, sweet pea, because the last time I was here, I was moved to tears. And she looked at me and said, why are you moved to tears, Del? And I said, because we might come across a couple of the tents and some washing on the trees.
0: Yeah.
2: And we did, Phil. And as we walked through, a gentleman looked at us and smiled. He was a guy with grey hair, similar to Beige to me. When we came out, Phil, and we were, you know, trundling back to the car, me pushing the walker and Emily taking a stride ahead, I said to her, yeah, it's sad, hey. And she said to me, oh, Del, did you see the woman in the tent? And I said, no, Del, I didn't. And she said, she was about my age.
0: Yeah.
2: That makes me want to cry.
0: Yep. It's I know. Delwyn, give us a call when you've been on the committee for a while, and I'd love to talk some more. Okay.
2: Yeah. Thanks
0: Del. Bye bye. 1-300-800-222 is the number. Phil, homelessness is having no necessities for civilized life. Therefore, civilizations have failed to provide it aren't fulfilling their duty to their own. Yeah, well, I think that's fair enough. Greg says Australia creates homelessness. The system screws you. Yeah. Andy in Bateman's Bay. G'day, Andy.
3: Yeah, g'day. I found when I lived in Canberra, if you weren't there on the day to access help, you know, had to wait, say, whatever day, say it was a Tuesday that the help centre was open, you'd have to, and you turned up on Wednesday, you had to wait almost a week. But the thing in the rental market and the housing was the condition of places. I lived next door to a bloke that trashed his joint, and that, you know, that was a big impact on the thing. And also, when I studied social work, it was pretty simple. The outline was, you just, when somebody turns up, you point them in the right direction where they can get help, and like the social workers. And but the thing that disturbed me a bit was, well, I wanted happy to go to church on a Sunday, and not many people do turn up these days. And
0: I guess attendance is not what it was, eh?
3: Irrespective of that, in the social work, they said, you know, if somebody's got a problem, don't try to address it. And I thought, well, Christian way of doing it is to lend a hand and point them in the right direction that way. Mm. And I thought it didn't really help address the problems of drug taking and negative behaviour.
0: Sure.
3: With the data centres, I'm just wondering if it's Google or is it, what sort of data is it? Like data on us that they're storing there, that you hear about data centres but not any detail.
0: It's all of that, Andy. Yes, all of that plus more. It's data on data on everything.
3: Yeah, have to get back to basics.
0: Thanks, mate. See ya. Your comments, 1-300-800-222 is the number. John from Mitcham says, lots of good people make a difference. Keep up a positive approach. Yeah. There's another observation, says my texter, about the statistics and your Visi Vest comments. If professionals outnumber people who work in manufacturing, that's the problem. We don't make much anymore. We're just building a house of cards. Average personal and national debt just keeps getting bigger. This is eroding the majority middle class that makes a society fair and happy. Yeah, look, that the fact that we don't make, the fact that manufacturing has fallen as a slice of the economy, does that necessarily mean that we are poorer as a society? That's an interesting question. You know, back in the late 60s, early 70s, when we were manufacturing more things, was the country richer and better off? In absolute terms, no. I think the difference is how that's all been distributed, of course, and that's the issue. Neil from Murray Bridge. G'day, Neil.
4: G'day, Phil. I just happened to wake up and heard you say housing's complicated.
0: I said not housing, homelessness, yeah.
4: Homelessness, yeah, okay. Yeah, yeah. So let's nail this down. Mm-hmm. You were on the right track there. We're now talking about the 1950s and 60s. Mm. Now, I was born in 1946, and I remember growing up in Adelaide, as a matter of fact. And there was the homelessness you see these days. You walk around Melbourne, Sydney on a Saturday night, or Adelaide, or anywhere. There's people trying to go to sleep in city blocks, in the doorways of the CBD.
0: Yeah.
4: Now, you know, we all know that, but
0: it's wrong. But it's wrong, isn't it, Neil?
4: It's incredibly wrong, and the answer's simple. Back in the post-war era, we had what was called Keynesian deficit spending, and that meant the governments were able to maintain a public housing stock for people who were on low incomes, who couldn't afford rent in the private market or couldn't afford to buy a house in the private market. Mm. There was There was public housing of sufficient size to ensure that everybody could be safely housed. The only people that were sleeping out rough were people with mental illness or very rare cases of people who had those sort of mental illnesses that couldn't.
0: Well, there's a lot of that's. I mean, you put your finger on it there too, though, Neil. That there is in my experience of reporting on it, there's mental illness is a major component of a lot of homelessness.
4: No, not today. No, that's ridiculous. I mean, you go to places like Brisbane, you've got whole campsite, tent sites full of people working, people with jobs, living in tents. I mean, it is a major disaster today in comparison with what it was in the 50s and 60s, which was, by the way, is called the golden age of capitalism. Because after the war in the West, democracies went to so-called welfare states, and they supplied a job and a house for everyone. In fact, I was back in the day, if you were out of a job, you could go down to the Adelaide Railway Station and get a job loading on a daily basis. It was a good pay, too. You get a good cash in hand that would pay a rent to load the railway carriages in the Adelaide Railways. That was why, because that was the way, we weren't automated and we were making things and the government could afford to deficit spend or it didn't have to balance a budget and would blow taxes and everything. So there's the problem. The economy has changed so much since the globalisation and Australia doesn't make cars anymore. We don't make things. So today we're faced with, I've been listening to a bloke called Gary Stevenson. You really must start listening to people like this. The rich are getting incredibly wealthy these days.
0: That's the issue, isn't it? We created a lot more wealth, but where did the wealth go?
4: That's right. Well, you could say it that way. But and meanwhile, the middle class and the working class are getting absolutely hammered. That's why we've got a so-called cost of living crisis these days. Ordinary people, you read the other day, people on $110,000 jobs, good jobs, can't pay rent.
0: Yeah.
4: That's how absurd the whole situation is. Yeah. Anyway, solutions. Like I said, governments have to support, have to start rebuilding public housing because there's always a good site number of the population.
0: Hear to that.
4: Yeah, excellent. Good, you're on there. So, so what's the solution? Well, the solution, have you heard of MMT?
0: MMT?
4: Yeah.
0: What's that?
4: Oh, well, you haven't heard of it. Oh, God.
0: Well, I don't know whether I've heard of it. Yeah, tell me what it is, then.
4: Well, it's modern monetary theory.
0: Oh, yeah, I've heard of that, yeah.
4: Yeah, okay. Okay, so I won't go down that rabbit hole. But it's Stevenson at least saying we've got to tax extreme wealth. And by extreme, not people like you and me. We've got... and the government, they tried to capture some wealth with capital gains tax, but they end up taxing people who, like small business owners who are like you and me, and they're also suffering from the cost of living crisis. You've got to tax extreme wealth, and people like the billionaire wealth now is amounting to trillions. I mean, if governments captured that wealth... Bezos. He doesn't pay tax, but he's the second richest man.
0: Well, Neil, I agree with you about that. I think a lot of people would agree with you about that. It's not the world is a richer place. We've created more wealth, but where the wealth has gone is really the issue. Neil, we better move on because others won't have a say. But thank you.
4: Yeah.
0: Good on you. But I know figures out this last week, the end of last week's. You might remember we spoke to May Aziz. You remember when we had May Aziz on after a budget panel at one stage? She is a spokeswoman for Everybody's Home. It's a lobby group and a housing lobby group. According to their latest report, someone earning $130,000 a year can spend more than a third of their income on rent, while workers on average incomes of around $70,000 to $80,000 in capital cities may be paying up to two-thirds of their income just to cover the average rent. No wonder people are finding it tough. For someone earning $70,000 a year, median rent in Sydney would take 69% of their weekly pay, while even in Adelaide, which is the cheapest capital, it would cost more than half. It's wrong, isn't it? 1-300-800-222. Charlie from Mount Druitt. G'day, Charlie. Sorry, you've been waiting on there. Hello, Charlie.
5: That's all right, mate. Good to be with you.
0: Likewise.
5: A couple of things before I mention women in the workforce.
0: Mm-hmm.
5: This game that's going to be played at the MCG, the American football thing.
0: Yeah.
5: Was it right when you said they're $500 a ticket?
0: Well, that's what someone said. I didn't say that, but someone said that the cheapest ticket was about $500.
5: Because that's unbelievable, because they're ridiculous. Expecting 100,000 there.
0: Yeah,
5: so you can imagine someone's making a bit of dosh out of that.
0: Yeah, I believe so. And I mean, I don't know whether that's the case. It seems unlikely to me that the cheapest tickets would be $500. I mean,
5: yeah, so, I wouldn't be going.
0: No, well, me neither. But I mean,
5: yeah. And the other thing was an earlier question tonight was about the French president.
0: Mm-hmm.
5: Said they're $500 a ticket.
0: Well, that's what someone said. I didn't say that, but someone said that the cheapest ticket was about $500.
5: Because that's unbelievable, because they're
0: ridiculous.
5: Expecting 100,000 there.
0: Yeah,
5: so you can imagine someone's making a bit of dosh out of that.
0: Yeah, I believe so. And I mean, I don't know whether that's the case. It seems unlikely to me that the cheapest tickets would be $500. I mean,

0: tonight that was on TV.
1: Oh, the Spanish bike race, the Tour de Vuelta, yeah.
0: They raced there.
1: They was up, it was up in Andorra, that's right. It got, got canned because of a hailstorm, apparently.
0: Oh, it was unbelievable last night.
1: Hmm.
0: They were ducking into hotels and, they were copping it. But, so about the women in the workforce, and this is only my observation, we've probably got a 60-40% ladies to gents backstage at the
1: where
0: theatre.
1: Because Charlie works in a theatre backstage, okay. You're saying they're, 60-40 in favour of men or women?
0: Women. No, women.
1: Yeah,
0: so I don't... A lot of them are to do with lighting, so I think a lot of ladies are pretty artistic and into that sort of thing.
1: Yeah.
0: And, so...
1: It has changed, Charlie. It has changed. I mean, I think that's the point. Thanks, mate. I think that is the point of the observation, that professional women are now the largest segment of the workforce replacing blue-collar men. So we were just making the observation that politicians are forever. If they want to say they're getting down and dirty with the workers, as it were, they're always appearing in high-vis vests and hard hats on building sites or in factories with blue, what they assume are blue-collar male workers, but in fact that's not the majority of the working population anymore. It's an interesting fact, that's all. Adam James, g'day, Adam.
2: Hi there, Phil. Just on the manufacturing, there's a firm in Melbourne who are engineering, and we established a little while ago that the zenith of motor car design was the 1948 Series 1 Land Rover.
1: Yeah.
2: They take Land Rovers and they re-engineer them and fit them with the latest standard batteries.
1: Yeah.
2: And you've now got a vehicle that's robust, well-designed, and will last you at least four generations, right?
1: Mm.
2: Yeah, but just quickly, if I may, I don't know where to start. There's a lot of topics covered this evening.
1: There are.
2: If I could just say, I think listeners would be interested to know, when I spoke with the ABC the other day, the person that answered the phone after sipping their triple flamingo latte proceeded to tell me that most people at the ABC work from home. Now,
1: I don't think so. I work at the ABC, Adam James, and I don't think that's right.
2: Yeah, nor do I, but work from home is an oxymoron. Now, I'm not qualified to talk about much, but I am qualified to talk about highly skilled and backbreaking labour.
1: Mm-hmm.
2: And quite frankly, work from home, it's a nonsense. Anyway, thank you very much for your program, Phil.
1: No worries.
2: It's a real treasure for Australia, mate.
1: No worries. Thanks, Adam. Adam James from Hobart, thank you. Someone sent me a ticket guide. Oh, well, there certainly are a lot of tickets, $900, $890,000. Yeah, although someone else is saying on Ticketmaster, general tickets start around $140 and standing room is $95. Okay, so maybe it's not. I can't believe it's $500 a ticket. No, it's not. Official primary tickets for the game between the Rams and the 49ers start at $95 for standing room and $140 for general reserved seats. Okay. So, yeah, you can pay anything to go, it seems, but it's the minimum cost is not $500. Brian from Toowoomba. G'day, Brian.
3: How are we going, mate?
1: Not bad.
3: Long time no speak. I listen. Regarding the homeless, now you remember me, I rang you, say, nearly 2 years ago to say that I was homeless, and I'm lucky I got into this place.
1: You did, and I remember you telling me you got into a new place. That's right.
3: Well, here's the kicker. Not quite 2 years, I get a text message on my mobile phone on a Saturday from some real estate agent in the coast telling me that she's been put in charge of selling the unit that I'm in.
1: Yeah.
3: And...
1: what, that you have to go, they got to kick you out?
3: Well, that's what was going to happen.
1: Yeah.
3: And then I get the manager from here to ring because it's part of this lot to see what's going on.
1: Mm-hmm.
3: And apparently, new.

0: coming to September, seeing that he's not, seeing that he will take the unit off the market after September, and I haven't been noticed to be kicked out. But in the beginning, I had two or three people come through, and I've been saying to them, are you a buyer? Are you a an investor?
1: Mm.
0: And one woman said, no, you can't stay because we're going to, and you're out.
1: Mm.
0: And so, that's the sort of,
1: so is the thing, sort of, so the, is the unit actually going to be sold, is it?
0: Well, I was put on tender hooks on the belief that it was going to be sold.
1: But what's happened?
0: Well, I don't know. I've just pushed the manager here because she's now looking out. She's now part of this clown. She had to go and get a real estate license.
1: Yeah,
0: but
1: yeah.
0: The latest is that, oh, no, he's had 2 months to turf you out, but he hasn't done that, so therefore he's safe.
1: Okay.
0: And I said to her, well, I really don't know what's going on until such time as I sign the new lease. Now, yeah. I'm still hanging on.
1: Yeah, that's what I'm saying. But just cut to the chase here, Brian. What's happened? Are they going to let you stay or not? You don't know yet.
0: I don't know.
1: Yeah, okay. Okay. Well, Brian, give me a call. Keep us in touch with all that, all right? Okay.
0: I mean, this is the thing. You think you're safe renting.
1: Yeah, I know.
0: But you're not safe.
1: No.
0: Because you can be in a unit and you can be let on tender hooks and you really don't know whether you're going to be turfed out or not again.
1: Yeah, no, I agree. I agree with you, Brian, and there ought to be a lot more. There ought to be longer tenancies, I think, and greater security for people such as yourself who, you know, are relying on it. I think that's right. All right. Thank you, everyone. Interesting conversation.
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1: We've got news coming up. Here's JJ Cale.
4: After midnight,

0: JJ Kaland after midnight. Well, I don't know if it's after midnight. Well, it is. Francis Leach is going to take you through the rest of it. Hi, Francis.
1: How are you?
0: Oh, I'm pretty good. Yeah, you all right?
1: Love a bit of lava lamp rock like that. That's what I call it, that sort of mid to early 70s late night music. Yeah. It's lovely.
0: Beanbags.
1: If you got into a beanbag these days, Philip, would you be able to get yourself out of it? That's the question you need to ponder.
0: Zero chance. Zero chance. I can barely put a sock on without standing on one leg. So, you know. Anyway.
1: Our beanbag days are over. How are we feeling about that?
0: Francis, I want you to demonstrate putting a sock on by standing on one leg during your program and report back, all right?
1: Oh, well, we'll talk about it tomorrow then.
0: See you, mate. Bye-bye.
1: See ya.
0: Francis will look after you. Are you and I'll talk tomorrow.
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3: ABC News with David Rollins. Canada has announced retaliatory tariffs on close to $28 billion worth of United States goods, matching dollar-for-dollar tariffs imposed by Washington in what's become an escalating trade war. The counter-tariffs will take effect on American goods from the 8th of September and will impose duties of 15%, 25% and 50% across 700 imported products. A Canadian official says the tariffs target sectors including steel, furniture, clothing and electronics. It follows the US imposing tariffs following a breakdown in trade talks. China says it opposes illegal unilateral sanctions after the US warned that countries that continue to deal with Iran will face consequences. China is the biggest buyer of Iranian oil, as the BBC's Stephen McDonnell reports.
4: According to the Chinese government, its country's trade with Iran has been in full compliance with the law, in contrast to the Trump administration, which Beijing is accused of acting illegally with its latest round of unilateral sanctions. Foreign Ministry spokesperson Lin Zhen said China had repeatedly stated its opposition to America's illegal unilateral sanctions, which had not been authorised by the UN Security Council.
3: Queensland and the Northern Territory are pushing back against federal plans to link new data centres to renewable energy, arguing that coal and gas should remain in the mix, but experts say that approach is short-sighted. The Australian energy market operator forecasts data centres' share of grid electricity will rise from about 3% to 13% by the year 2036, prompting the Prime Minister to push for national rules on their energy and water use. University of Sydney senior researcher Dr. Rob Nichols says fossil fuels may look cheaper up front, but would cost more over the longer term.
5: The renewables over time are cheaper. So up front, a bit more expensive, but over time, you've only got the maintenance costs for renewables, but you've got the cost of gas year in, year out for gas turbine power data centres.
3: The Federal Health Minister says he's frustrated his government hasn't done a better job in getting more eligible children signed on to a program that covers dental care. Oral health isn't covered by Medicare, which Mark Butler says he accepts doesn't make a lot of sense. He says while he thinks the Labor Party's always had the ambition of getting more dental covered by Medicare, for now his focus is on getting the current system working well. He says there is a dental program for children of families receiving tax benefits.
6: One of the things I'm a bit frustrated about is we're not doing better as a government in getting a high uptake of that. Less than 40% of eligible children access that program of free dental care. It's like $1,100 worth of dental care every 2 years.
3: A series of proposed amendments to the Northern Territory CLP government's bill to legalise voluntary assisted dying have divided parliamentarians. Joseph Hathaway-Wilson has more on this story.
7: The government says it has the numbers to legalise voluntary assisted dying in a conscience vote on Thursday, but it is unclear whether amendments to the bill will pass. Several MLAs have said they will seek to remove both a gag order preventing doctors starting conversations about VAD and a 12-month end-of-life prognosis from the eligibility criteria. Chief Minister Leah Fenocchiaro and Attorney General Marie-Claire Boothby say they will not support the changes, while opposition leader Selena Yubo says she will. CLP backbencher Brian O'Gallagher, meanwhile, says he'll join colleagues Laurie Zeo, Matthew Curl and Tanzil Rahman in removing the gag order, but did not comment on the prognosis period.
3: A planning expert says cutting back parts of the suburban rail loop undermines the project's purpose of connecting Victoria's growing population. Overpasses, walkways and community grants have been scaled back from the orbital rail line as part of $2 billion in cost savings announced by the government. It now brings the project's price tag to just over $32 billion. Jago Dodson is a professor of urban policy at RMIT University, who says the government needs to consider the project's long-term benefits.
8: These kind of changes that are being made under fairly short term, under a degree of political pressure around cost, budgets and the forthcoming election, risk being short term reactions that may reduce the overall benefit of the SRL.
3: That brings you up to date with the latest ABC news from near and far. For more at any time of the day or night, you can download the ABC Listen app.
9: WA's weather, showers southwest of the line Perth to Bremer Bay and along the coast to Shark Bay, extending to Carnarvon to Meriden to Israelite Bay by late evening. Heavy falls possible about southern parts of the lower west and northern parts of the southwest districts. In Perth, 10 degrees overnight, then a cloudy Wednesday, a high chance of rain, most likely in the afternoon and evening, the chance of a thunderstorm, possibly severe with heavy rain, which may lead to flash flooding in the southwest in the morning and afternoon, a top tomorrow of 20 degrees.
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1: Good morning. Hello, everybody. It's Wednesday. How do you handle your Wednesdays? I kind of like my Wednesdays at the moment. Feels okay to be at Wednesday. Over the horizon and away we go for the rest of the week. And I hope you can hang with me for the next couple of hours. Always happy to chat. Our number is 1-300-800-222 or you can text us on 0437-774-774. Plenty to look forward to this morning. Four quiz in a moment. And coming up a little later on, one of my favourite people in the world, Jennifer Robinson's going to join us. Now, Jennifer Robinson is an extraordinary Australian. She is one of our most highly credentialed and successful legal eagles, an international human rights lawyer who has taken on the big and the powerful all over the world and is the subject of a new film called Silenced, a documentary about the work that she's been doing, particularly when it comes to really restrictive defamation laws. So we'll catch up with Jennifer. I think she's going to be in London where she works as a barrister. That's coming up a little later on. Really looking forward to that. But right now, four quiz for you, four topics. Three questions in each. You know the drill by now. And if you answer three of the available 12, you go into the prize pool. You could possibly win the coveted fridge magnet. Not everybody gets one of those. Only those that get through the four quiz. And the topics are today. We try to mix them up. The olden days. That could mean anything. But it's anything that comes from back in the day. Questions about that. Get lyrical. So I'm going to take a lyric from a very famous song and give you a cryptic clue, and you've got to give me the answer. So we'll get lyrical with some songs. You'll know the songs, but will you remember the details? Gardens and plants, we're going to do that, and a couple of sport questions. So the olden days, getting lyrical with some famous songs, gardens and plants, and sport. They are our four topics for the four quiz, and I need you to get in that, the batter's box and have a swing at it. 1-300-800-222. 1-300-800-222 to play if you want to get on the phone and have a crack, or if you want to play along via your text message, 0437-774-774. Sprinkle a little gold dust into your morning. Here's Spandau Ballet.
10: Thank you for coming home. Sorry that the chairs are all warm. I left them here. I could

0: 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Get those text messages coming through. 0437 774 774. Big good morning to Paul in Esperance, who enjoyed my baseball reference there. Paul, I was a great shortstop. I played a lot of baseball. That ball, that infield, that was a that I patrolled that like a dog chasing a bone, and my throw to first was deadly, Paul. I'm glad you enjoyed it. I'd love to be able to do that, but I can't bend down and pick up the ball anymore. But still, what a great game.
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0: That's right, time for the four quiz, 1-300-800-222 if you want to play, or 0437-774-774 if you want to send through your text message. The topics for today, the olden days, so we'll jog your memories of things that you would have known about back in the day. Getting lyrical, I'll quote you a song or a bit of a song. You have to fill in the blanks for me. We'll also be doing gardens and plants, and some sports questions as well to get us underway. So let's jump straight into it on 1-300-800-222 and say good morning to Justin in Frankston. Hello, Justin. How are you?
2: Good morning, Francis. How are you, mate?
0: Now, yesterday I spoke to you. You've been fishing. Have you been out there again today?
2: No, I haven't. No, I'm going out there again on Saturday, but I'm going to Seaford Pier.
0: Okay, all the very best. I hope the weather's kind. I hope you're able to haul in a couple of tasty fish that are big enough for you to take home and eat as well.
2: Yeah, not those leather jackets.
0: No, you got to throw them back. Throw them back in. Now, what topic would you like this morning? The olden days, getting lyrical, where I sort of give you a song, a famous song, and you've got to sort of complete the picture for me. Gardens and plants or sport?
2: Let's go straight to sport.
0: Straight to sport. Okay, you've got to tell me this. Kay Cotty and Jessica Watson are best known for achievements in which sport?
2: Jessica Watson, would that be sailing?
0: It was sailing. They are both great sailors.
2: And I think Jessica Watson was the youngest Australian or youngest woman to go around Australia or the world or something.
0: Yep, she's a circumnavigator. And yes, you are right. And Kay Cotty, of course, a legendary long distance and solo sailor. Good stuff, my friend. Off to a jump. A good start. Okay, so where are you going to go after that? You've done your sport question. Gardens and plants, the olden days, or are you going to get lyrical with me?
2: From that one. I'm going to keep away from the olden days. I'm not that old. I'm going to go... Let's get lyrical.
0: Okay. Yeah, okay. This is, we've got to think about a Rolling Stones song here. Now, in their song...
2: Oh, now you're testing my memory.
0: In their song Paint It Black by the Stones, in their song Paint It Black, great tune too, sort of mid-60s Rolling Stones, Brian Jones. What colour was the door the Rolling Stones wanted to paint black? What colour was it? They wanted to paint it black, but they actually tell you what colour it is in the song that they want to paint black.
2: Was it red?
0: Yes, it was.

0: Very good, Justin. I thought that might be a bit of a stretch for people. You just tossed that off like you knew it straight away.
1: And I've got the monkey off my back. I've got two questions right. I've never got that done to this on your quiz.
0: Well, you're in touching distance, within touching distance of going into the prize pool. So you've got to choose an olden days question or a gardening question. Gardens and plants. What's it going to be for your third?
1: Oh, man. Let's try olden days.
0: sounding a little bit. You've got to be up for it. Come on. Have the vibe. Get the vibe for me here. Now tell me this.
1: I'm 39, mate. I'm not that old.
0: Yeah, well, you know, you live with old people. You might have been around the olden days. You've got proximity to the olden days. All right. I'm going to ask you this question. Fantail wrappers. Remember those lollies, Fantails?
1: Oh, those are my favourite.
0: We're famous for printing what on the outside of the wrappers?
1: Would that be Who Am I?
0: Yes, it was. It was film and celebrity trivia. Who Am I? Well done.
1: I've got three in a row. Oh, that's a first.
0: Well, Justin, you're in the prize pool, mate. Congratulations.
1: Thank you, man. Enjoy your night.
0: Well, stay tuned because you might be our winner. We'll let you know a bit later on. Thanks for playing. 1-300-800-222 if you want to call to play. Or you can also play along at home via our text message on 0437 774 774. And always good to talk to our friend Betty in Dapto. Hello, Betty.
2: Hello, Francis.
0: How's your week been?
2: Pretty good, yeah.
0: What have you been getting up to?
2: Oh, not much. We had a little bit of rain, which is nice, and I've just taken it easy. I live a very lazy life these days.
0: Do you? Is that... Well, that's okay. You're allowed to. You sound like you're very comfortable with that.
2: Listen to some music.
0: This will be fun. When you do get some time to turn the record player or the CD player on, what are you listening to these days, Betty?
2: You mean music-wise?
0: Yeah, what do you choose? What have you listened to in the last little while?
2: Oh, I like the 80s. I like Glen Campbell and the Eagles. And,
0: yep.
2: And, you know, that type of music.
0: Do you use? Have you got a vinyl record player or do you put on a CD? What do you do?
2: I've got CDs.
0: Yep.
2: Yeah, I've got lots of CDs and... I've got otherwise, but mostly I have my CD player up in the bedroom.
0: Nice.
2: And I've got a lot of CDs sorted out.
0: Excellent.
2: And I have plenty of entertainment, Francis.
0: Good, I'm glad.
2: I've got the ABC. I listen to, you know, just about everything on the ABC.
0: Excellent. Well, sounds like you got it all sorted. Now, which topic would you like?
2: I'll have the plants and...
0: Gardens and plants, okay. Now, you'll be able to tell me this, you'll know this. Golden and Cootamundra are both varieties of which flowering plant native to Australia?
2: Wattle.
0: That is right. They are wattle. Have you got any wattle growing near you?
2: Not that I know of. No, I've got lots of things in my garden, bottle brushes and... camellias and hydrangeas and lots of things, yeah.
0: Nice. You'll have to send us a photo one day so we can have a look.
2: I don't think I could do that. you know David, who works with Phil?
0: Yes.
2: Well, he comes down and visits me from time to time.
0: Oh, what a good man. I would too, but I live a bit far away.
2: You're Melbourne.
0: I'm in Melbourne. That's a bit of a commute, Betty.
2: Yeah, well, David lives off near the bridge in Sydney.
0: Nice.
2: And he was talking one night on the ABC. I think he was doing the quiz for Phil. He was conducting the quiz and he said about gardens. And I said, oh, I've got a bit of garden, David, if you want to come down and visit me. And that's probably 10 years ago.
0: Well, if he's going to come down again soon, I'll get him to take a photo. He can share it with us. Eh? How about that?
2: All right. And I'll also get him to take a photo for you of me. You know how I've got Fred the thing that goes up and down the stairs?
0: Yep.
2: The lift?
0: Yep.
2: Well, the ABC named it for me. Phil Clark threw it out to everybody. And the most popular name came back, Fred Astaire.
0: Ah, beautiful. I love it.
2: we called it Fred.
0: Oh, well, I'd love to see you having a ride on Fred. Now, what other topic would you like this morning, Betty? You've done gardens and plants. You can do sports, the olden days, or getting lyrical, where we talk about a song and you've got to answer a question about the lyrics.
2: I might try sport.
0: Okay, let's do sport for you then. Okay. What word means both a long-pointed medieval weapon and also a position in Olympic diving?
2: Oh, I'm thinking of a spear, but I don't think that goes with Olympic diving.
0: No.
2: Oh, I'll go for spear.
0: It's not spear. But, Betty, it's always great to talk to you.
2: And it's lovely to listen to you too.
0: Talk to you soon, mate. Bye-bye.
2: Sometime I go to sleep, but sometime I'm awake.
0: That's okay. We'll speak to you soon.
2: Thanks, Francis.
0: See you, Betty. Andrew's in Smithton in Tasmania, our next caller here on the 4 Quiz here on ABC Radio Overnight. So 1-300-800-222 if you want to play. Good morning, Andrew.
3: Good morning, sir. How are you?
0: I'm well. How are you?
3: Mate, I wouldn't be dead for quids.
0: That's a good place to be. A good place to be. And how was beautiful Smithton over the last few days? You getting a bit of rain down there?
3: Yes, we have. It's been a bit, how's your father?
0: Is it? A bit wild?
3: No, it's been a bit grey and quiet and a little bit wet.
0: Yeah, well, spring's coming soon, so the beautiful verdant green will be everywhere for you to enjoy in the sunshine, hopefully. Now, do you know the answer to our sport question here? What word means both a long-pointed medieval weapon and a position, or, you know, that a diver undertakes in Olympic diving?
3: Well, probably don't. But can I...
0: Do you want to have a go?
3: Yeah, I'll have a go. Can I please do a shout-out to my tabby cat, Mary.
0: Hello, Mary.
3: And... My fighting fish, Enzo Ferrari.
0: Yeah, Enzo Ferrari, there you go. Everyone gets a shout-out. What's your answer? You going to have a crack at it or?
3: Beer.
0: No, it's not a beer. But, hey, mate, have a great day tomorrow.
3: Yeah, you too.
0: 1-300-800-222 to play. We're in our sports question here. And John in Broadbeach has been waiting patiently. Hello, John.
4: Hey, mate. How you going? I'm actually in Moorambah.
0: Oh, there you go. Hope it's
4: I'm at work. I'm at work.
0: What sort of work are you doing this time in the morning?
4: I'm in the coal mines.
0: Oh, there you go. Well, I'm glad you're able to give us a call. Are you above ground at the moment?
4: Oh, yeah. I listen every night. It's Jim, sort of in between. Sort of get the break just when all the shows are on, so it's sort of all right.
0: Oh, beauty. Excellent. Well, welcome aboard, mate. Do you know what I'm talking about here? What word means both a long-pointed medieval weapon and a position, a manoeuvre that Olympic divers take to try to win points? What is it?
4: I think it's a pike.
0: It is. It's a pike. All right, you know, if you pull it off, you know, a half pike, all that sort of stuff. And, of course, a pike is, in fact, a long-pointed medieval weapon that could do a lot of damage. And thank you to Harry in the Bay and Peter in Sydney and a couple of us, Andy, who've texted through and they understood that it was a pike. Well done, mate. You've got one down. If you get three, you go into the prize pool. But you've got to move to a different topic. So we can go gardens and plants, the olden days, something from back in the day, or getting lyrical, where I quote something from a famous song. You'll know the song, but you've got to help me with the detail. What do you want to do?
4: Yeah, I'll go olden days.
0: Olden days it is. All right. Now, a full-length vinyl album commonly plays at what speed? A full-length vinyl album, which is cool these days. It's kind of olden days and current days.
4: RPM.
0: At 33 and a third RPM is correct, yes. Do you have a vinyl record player at home?
4: Yeah, I got a collection, but I with the streaming and everything in the room.
0: Yeah,
4: I think I've got it in storage, but I.
0: Unless you still got it.
4: At least I still got it. Yeah,
0: I mean, get it out sometime. It's something I am, addicted to vinyl records, so I'm probably not the person to encourage you because it's as someone has pointed out to me, the only reason why they love vinyl records is both the price and the inconvenience. It's very expensive it's a pain in the backside, but we love it. But you're right.
4: I used to get two or three records every week.
0: Yeah, where would you go shopping for them? Was there a favourite store?
4: It was when I was working. There was a record store in Surface.
0: Yeah,
4: used to go there all the time. They had a really great what would you say,
0: selection of records to pick from.
4: Yeah, and then when the CDs came in, they sort of went out of business. But there's a couple of old ones now, of old stores still floating around.
0: Yeah, they've come back in a big way.
4: And I think that guy that does the Cat Feeney show, does the trivia.
0: Yeah.
4: Well, not trivia, the karaoke on the Fridays.
0: Yep.
4: I wouldn't mind checking out his store. He sounds like he's got quite a few.
0: Yeah, well, get your record player out and have a go. Well, you've got two from two, so you've got one more to get into the prize pool with Justin to see if you can win. So you've done the olden days, you've done our sport question, so you've got to get lyrical or you've got to go gardens and plants.
4: I'll go gardens and plants.
0: Gardens and plants, it is for you. Now, I'm going to play you a piece of audio from a very famous Australian horticulturalist, and you've got to be able to tell me who this voice is.
5: But what about places where the winds are ferocious and laden with salt? These are the most difficult places of all to create comfortable suburban gardens in most parts of Australia. We don't know where we're born. We have reasonable access to water. The soil's not too bad, and our gardens are buffeted just by the occasional wind. But what about places where the winds are ferocious and laden with salt? These are the most difficult places of all to create a garden.
0: A very famous Australian voice with an English accent.
4: Yeah, I mean, he was from Tasmania.
0: Yes.
4: And he had the show on the ABC.
0: Yeah, he hosted. He did. He hosted.
4: I just can't remember the name.
0: Oh, you're all there, but not quite, mate. Hey, hope the day at work isn't too tough. And enjoy, and thanks for being on the show.
4: No worries, mate. Okay.
0: I'll talk to you soon.
4: See ya.
0: 1-300-800-222 to play. We are playing the four quiz here on ABC Radio Overnights. And we're heading to Brunswick Heads in northern New South Wales and saying good morning, Boyd. Hello, Boyd.
6: Hello, Francis, and thank you for I've listened to you when I was a bloody uni student in Melbourne. I'm in Bruns now, been in Brisbane, and you're such a great presenter. I'm not going to get this.
0: It was on telly for a long, and thank you very much. It's very kind, boy. But it was on television on Gardening Australia, the original, or one of the original hosts of Gardening Australia before, of course, Costa's become an icon on the show. But this man was there for many, many years.
6: So may I briefly say this very close friend of mine who passed away 2 years ago in a tragic farm accident. But my brother, when he was having his first child, he was nicknamed Costa because of his beard.
0: And he had obviously a Costa-like beard.
6: But he looked just like Costa, and he was my best friend and business partner and so on. And he's sorely missed. And his nickname, and people who came to his funeral from Melbourne, they didn't know that his name was Lindsay. He was just known as Costa because he looked like him.
0: Yeah.
6: They only knew him by that name, which is rather beautiful.
0: It is.
6: And I'm not going to get this right.
0: Good on you, Boyd, and thank you for sharing the story about your friend as well. And take care, mate. We'll talk soon. 1-300-800-222 to play. Dave is in Canberra this morning here on ABC Radio Overnight. Hello, David.
7: Oh, hello, how are you?
0: I'm well. Do you know who that famous horticulturalist is?
7: I've got a bit of a record collection, but I would have a stab in the dark and say it's Peter Kundal.
0: It was the late, the great Peter Kundal, who was a staple voice on the ABC for many years with his passion for gardens and plants. Well done, mate. Now tell me about your record collection. What's in it?
7: I'm 58, and it's sort of eclectic. I've got everything from the Goons to Let's Dance, picture disc.
0: Oh,
7: and
0: Bowie at his finest.
7: Oh, what a singer, eh?
0: Yep.
7: And I thought the Goons, they're bloody amazing.
0: Yes.
7: And I've got a picture disc, Red, and it is red in colour.
0: Excellent.
7: And, Why would you call it anything else? She had I've forgotten her name, but she had she was very famous.
0: Excellent. Well, I'm glad you still got your record collection. You didn't give it away. So what else? You've got one down, so that's great from the garden section. So you can go to the olden days, Getting Lyrical, where we talk about a song and I ask you a specific question about the lyrics, or a sport question. What do you want to do, Dave?
7: Oh, gee. We can't keep going on the one we're on, are
0: no,
7: we?
0: No, the rules are you answer one, you move to the next topic. That's the twist in our little plot here.
7: Oh, well, this is the first time, so I'm happy with that. I was going to tell you about my Hard and Carmen record system, but it doesn't matter.
0: What topic would you like?
7: Give it to me again, please.
0: The olden days, so a question from back in the day. Getting Lyrical, I'll talk about a song's lyrics, a famous song, and you've got to answer a question about it, or a sport question.
7: We'll have a go at sport.
0: Okay, have a go at sport. Here we go. All right, I've got a question for you here. Have a listen to this. This is yesterday, something from the news yesterday, a bit of audio, and tell me the name of the rugby league star who announced his retirement yesterday.
8: Had a bit of training today, got through that fine. I felt like I was good, but after having conversations with Madge and the medical team, they thought it was the best interest to obviously rest up. I'll be concerned about the amount of training that I've done. I've been limited in the last couple of weeks. So unfortunately, they were pretty concerned with the amount of training I've done in the last couple of weeks. I've only sort of completed the training session today. Although I felt fine, they were quite concerned, you know, how I was going to pull up or if I was going to get through. And they didn't want the lasting images of me getting carried off the field or whatnot. So, you know.
0: Who is that? Retired yesterday, retired, unable to play the last couple of games because of injury. And he's saying goodbye this week. Who is it?
7: Oh, my goodness. It's got to be someone. Madge is a coach of the
0: yes,
7: team.
0: Yes, he is.
7: Oh, my goodness. Now, what team's he the coach of?
0: That's oh, I can't give you that. That'll give it away.
7: Oh, I thought you give clues and hints.
0: No, this is we are ruthless, absolutely ruthless, Dave. Not really, but you know, have a guess.
7: You're a bit like that Pauline Hanson.
0: Whoa, that's hard. But anyway,
7: she's ruthless. she's a convicted criminal.
0: Dave, let's get back on track here, and do you have an answer for me?
7: Madge. What's Madge? He's not South Sydney.
0: No, he's not.
7: That's the other. That's the big fella. Madge. Oh my goodness! It's
0: Dave. You dropped out. You there? You've gone. All right, we'll have to move on. Thank you, Dave. Thank you for calling, and we'll move on to Shannon in Caboolture in Queensland. Hello, Shannon. How are you going?
9: I'm good, thank you, Francis. How are you?
0: I am well. Do you know who that rugby league star saying goodbye was?
9: Yes, it was Adam Reynolds.
0: It was the great Adam Reynolds, who won't be playing against the Storm on Thursday night because of injury, but he's saying goodbye after a storied career, premiership player both with the Broncos and with his beloved South Sydney Rabbitohs. Well done. Yeah, how's your morning been?
9: Very good. Thank you very much. Yeah.
0: Excellent.
9: I've been listening to all of the questions and everything. This is the first time I've called you.
0: Oh, good on you.
9: Yeah, so I love listening to Betty from Dapto.
0: Yeah, she's a ripper.
9: Yeah,
0: she should have her own show.
9: I think so. Yeah, I love listening to a lot of the people that call in. So
0: the Betty from Dapto podcast would be a monster hit.
9: I think so. I think it would. I think you would. She'd get money for that. She'd get a retirement fund, no problem.
0: Well, let's work on that together. Okay, so we've got you've done
9: you
0: a sport.
9: You want to hear my LP regret?
0: Yes, please.
9: My mother would not let me buy any LPs until I earned a job. Got a job for my part time work, and I got part time work working at a shop. You know, like when I was year 12. And then I finally got work, and then they said to me, oh, no, no, no, there's no more LPs. We've got CDs. Ah. So everybody said to me, get rid of your LPs. I had the best LPs, and I got rid of my LPs.
0: I know. That's a very common story.
9: I have so many good ones.
0: Which one do you miss the most?
9: Oh, like so many. I had one of the original Thrillers of Michael Jackson and Bad, and I had I just all had really good ones, you know, that I think, oh, God, I wish I kept that.
0: Yeah.
9: You know?
0: Anyway, you can still hear the music. Okay, so let's jump into the question. So you got one right. We got Adam Reynolds right. You nailed that one. So, and sport is done. So you need to go to either gardening and plants, the olden days, or getting lyrical with songs. Well, I'll talk about a song and I'll ask you a question about its lyrics.
9: Okay. Well, seeing so, okay. Well, I might bomb out anyway, so I may as well do the lyrical.
0: Okay. Here we go. Getting lyrical with Madonna here. In her song Like a Prayer, you know that song?
9: Yep.
0: Great song. Huge hit. What does it feel like when she hears you call her name? She sings it in the song. What does she say it feels like when she hears her name being called? Think about...
9: Oh, man, don't you hate this?
0: And I'll think about the opening of the song. She sings it right there at the very start of the song.
9: Oh, I know. And I'm going to get off the phone and go, I hate you, Francis. Oh.
0: It's my job to make you think.
9: Not at 2 o'clock in the morning. I'm really sorry you've got me, and I love this.
0: Well,
9: this
0: okay,
9: song.
0: You're going to know it. So take a deep breath when you find out. But thanks for calling.
9: Okay, I'll call again.
0: Thank
9: Bye.
0: You. See you soon, Shannon. 1-300-800-222. Philippa is in Sydney. Hello, Philippa. Welcome to the Four Quiz.
10: Oh, hello. The first time I've called you.
0: Oh, hello. Francis. Welcome aboard.
10: I love your laughter.
0: Oh, thank you.
10: I caught your voice about a month ago, but I've missed out on two of the most wonderful things tonight. I had to double repeat Kerry O'Brien. I mean, the most wonderful speech. You've got to listen to it.
0: Yeah, I'm looking forward to it. I haven't heard it. Yeah.
10: I only caught the end of George Miglotinus. So I've woken up now, and I've got you.
0: Well, I don't think I can compete with those two great Australians, but anyway. Do you know the answer to our question here? It's a song, Like a Prayer. It was a huge smash hit for Madonna in 1988, 89. And she says it at the start of the song, life is a mystery, everyone must stand alone. And then she talks about how she feels when her name gets called. What does she say it's like?
10: I don't like Madonna.
0: You don't have to whisper it. It's okay.
10: I'm sorry, Francis. It's one of the things that passed me by.
0: That's okay. You can always go back there if you want to check it out. I mean, it's not too late.
10: I'll continue to listen.
0: Thank you, Philippa. Talk soon. 1-300-800-222. Anne-Marie, good morning.
11: Oh, hello, Francis.
0: In North Ringwood there. Do you know what it is in her song Like a Prayer? What does Madonna describe it when she hears her name being called? What does she say it feels like?
11: I've been trying to listen and sing the song in my head, but I'm not a Madonna fan either. And I can sing it, but I just can't remember.
0: Ah, okay. Do you want to sing it with me? We'll sing it together and see if we can get there.
11: Oh. not tonight?
0: Okay, you haven't warmed up your tonsils? All right. Well, thank you for calling. Call again. Hey, don't make this a once.
11: Okay. Never called you before.
0: Okay. Well, good to talk to you. We'll speak soon.
11: Thank you. Bye-bye.
0: Now, we need to just clarify also what was said earlier, that Pauline Hanson, her convictions were overturned by the Court of Appeal, and so she is not, as was said by one of our callers, a convicted criminal. That is not the case. Fact check that one as we go back to the quiz and Pamela in Carlton. Can you help me out here, Pamela?
12: Good morning, Francis. I hope I can, and then I'll get to records after that.
0: Yeah, okay. What is it in the song Like a Prayer? What does she say it feels like?
12: Like a little prayer.
0: It does. It feels like a little prayer. Well done.
12: You're giving it away to them. You're giving it away to them, but I get
0: there
12: it.
0: There are two answers to that.
12: I don't really
0: like
12: McDonough.
0: Yeah, there are two answers to it. It feels like a little prayer, but it also feels like home. So she has two. But I was going to – there was either or. But well done. And we can move on. Now, your record collection, tell me that. What's going on?
12: Yes, I do. I do have records and I do play records.
0: Yep.
12: And one of the things that I've also got – part of my collection is all of the compilation LPs that they used to produce of pop songs.
0: Oh, I love those. So are you talking like Ripper 77?
12: Yeah.
0: With a Bullet 1982?
12: Yes. Yeah. So I'm, and they're the dates that I've got them are from 1967 through to 1986, I think, is the last one that I have.
0: Lots of copies of explosive hits.
12: All of them. Explosive Hits 73 is a very good one.
0: What's like, on that? What do you remember?
12: No, I don't want to fry my brain at this hour of the morning trying to think about it, and I'm not going to walk across the room and pick it up. Fair enough.
0: Well, that's great that they've still got them, because they were absolute gold dust, weren't they? Because they collected all the sort of radio hits of the day on two sides of vinyl, and you could sort of just play them at your will. You didn't have to sit there waiting and listening by your cassette deck and radio to try to tape it.
12: Well, it's a real. I used to tape them on the reel to reel on the radio as a child. That's what I used to do.
0: That's stepping it up. It's taking it up a few levels.
12: Well, I couldn't do. Well, there was a reel to reel, an Akai reel to reel in the family, but I didn't have the money to buy records. And those compilation LPs I've only collected as an adult. I didn't collect them at the time. I mean, you'd save up your pocket money to just buy one single.
0: Yes.
12: And, I mean,
0: thrash that to death.
12: 20 cents a week. It was, you didn't have that many records. But anyway.
0: Excellent. Well, you got that one right. So we can move to the olden days Gardens and Plants. They're out there. If you can answer, we've got to get you to three, and you've got two questions left. So which one do you want to go to first?
12: Let's try gardens and plants, please.
0: Which nutrient is especially associated with encouraging leafy green growth in plants? Which nutrient?
12: Chlorophyll.
0: No, it's not chlorophyll.
12: Thank you for the other one. Okay, yeah. Thanks, Francis.
0: Thank you for playing. We'll speak to you soon. 1-300-800-222. If we, and thanks to Jenny and Glenbrook and a few other people, Jane and Mudgee and Harry in the Bay, been texting through and got the Madonna question right. Love your text messages coming through. Let's keep them coming. 0437-774-774 as we head to Coffs Harbour. And Danny, hello, Danny.
13: Good morning, Francis. How are you, sir?
0: I am well. Do you know which nutrient it is?
13: Which the nutrient encourages... Hang on, I need to...
0: So it's a big thing when it comes to fertiliser.
13: I think it could be nutrient... nitrogen.
0: It is nitrogen. I don't know. It is nitrogen. Yes,
13: I'm back in the rat race of Brisbane. So.
0: Oh, no. Oh, bat down the hatches. You're right. Nitrogen it is. Okay, you got
13: it
0: one.
13: It is nitrogen.
0: It is nitrogen. Well done. Oh, so you've got one question right. We need to get you to three. So you go to a final question in the quiz, and then it's extra time if you get this. So this is from the olden days. What is it? What are you playing in the background there, by the way, Danny?
13: My guitar.
0: I can hear you, yes. Okay. So maybe you want to just hold off for that for a second because you make these difficult to listen to. The olden days. Now listen to this. Just before decimal currency came in, 10 shillings was worth $1. So what was a pound worth in decimal currency? If 10 shillings was worth $1, what was a pound worth in decimal currency?
13: In decimal currency, $2?
0: It was $2. All right, mate, let's get you into extra time and see if you've got the answer for us. And you could go into the prize. Well, so far, Justin's the only one in there, but for you to have for a shot at glory. Okay, tell me this. What is the nickname from our sports section in extra time? What is the nickname of New Zealand's men's cricket team?
13: Men's cricket team.
0: What are they known as?
13: No, the All Blacks are Union, the Ferns are the netball. Men's cricket team, are the All Whites?
0: No, the All Whites are their football team. They are the Black Caps. But Danny, thanks for playing
13: Black
0: along.
13: Caps, thanks, Brent.
0: And we'll talk to you soon. And thanks to Justin in Frankston, who is our winner. He's the only one that got to the prize pool this morning. It's been fun, though, and we'll do the four quiz again tomorrow here on ABC Radio Overnights. Here's Carly Simon.

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1: This is Overnights with Francis Leach.
0: And Justin in Frankston, give us a call back. You have won the four quiz, and we'll send you through that prized Fit Fridge magnet, which will tell everybody that goes to get the milk out of the fridge that you are a winner of the coveted Overnights quiz. Explosive Hits, 73. Someone's texted through from memory. Had Wings of an Eagle. Oh, great tune by Russell Morris. Mouldy Old Dough. Don't know that song. And Nights in White Satin by the Moody Blues on it, amongst others. Hope that's still playing well for you if you've got a copy of that. Speaking of music, musicians in Australia will soon have to prove whether their songs have been created with artificial intelligence. Now, from Friday, Holy AI created music is going to be excluded from Australia's official music charts unless it's substantially human-made and doesn't raise manipulation concerns or use legal AI services. So how will that work? Well, Mike Commode explains.
2: 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But the new rules won't apply to all AI use. So how much AI is technically too much? And what does the move mean for music creation in Australia? Back in July, a cover of Madonna's Like a Prayer by Queensland DJ and producer Josh Farwas became the most played song on Australian radio and reached number 4 on 2 ARIA charts. While very catchy and hugely popular, it got a few people in the music industry fired up. Some believed it was produced with artificial intelligence-powered audio engineering software. Software that allows users to create songs, including vocals, lyrics, and instrumentation, from text prompts or uploaded audio. Farwas himself said he used AI as a tool, and later updated the track listing on Spotify to say the vocals and drums were AI-generated. Now, the Australian Recording Industry Association, which runs the charts of the most popular music in Australia, has updated its charts code of practice. ARIA says recordings using AI in a supporting role will remain eligible, but wholly AI-generated tracks won't qualify for the ARIA charts. This new code lets audio engineering software, software that allows users to create songs, including vocals, lyrics, and instrumentation, from text prompts or uploaded audio. Farwas himself said he used AI as a tool and later updated the track listing on Spotify to say the vocals and drums were AI generated. Now, the Australian Recording Industry Association, which

0: ARIA remove ineligible recordings, alter chart positions, and even revoke chart awards. Alexis Weaver is an associate lecturer in composition and music technology at the Sydney Conservatorium of Music.
1: So I think this is a wonderful step forward because it really sends the message that ARIA and APRA want to prioritise and value human creativity, despite, you know, maybe some lighter use of these tools.
0: She says while she's fine with AI being used to a limited extent in music production, ARIA's move lays out an important distinction to music artists.
1: What ARIA have introduced is almost like a labelling system or an honour system where musicians and labels who are submitting releases for charting or for consideration for awards will have to flag whether music is completely AI generated or all of the kind of main elements are generated with AI, whether it is AI assisted or AI produced. And that's a kind of the greener flag where the main elements are still very much driven by human creativity, but there may be some AI generated backing vocals, or maybe AI has been used in the mixing and mastering process.
0: Now, ARIA isn't alone in making this call. In updating its code, it's drawing from the principles published in July by the International Federation of the Phonographic Industry, which intended to distinguish human-created recordings from wholly AI-generated material. ARIA says those rules would likely disqualify music with lead vocals or key instrumentals that are AI-generated, which suggests Farwas's song may not qualify under the new Australian code. Meanwhile, Spotify has taken a different measure when it comes to identification and labelling of AI music. It's promised to badge AI personas and exclude them from recommendations by default. Thing is, that badge only applies to the identity behind an artist's profile, not whether AI was used to make a particular recording. ARIA's new rules come amid a wider dispute between creative industries and AI companies, many of which have built their technology using copyrighted material without artists' permission. The federal government's working on new rules for AI and data centres that would include strong copyright protections for Australian creators. The new ARIA rules around AI-generated music apply from Friday.
2: Mike Kermode there with that story about AI-generated music being excluded from our music charts, which I, for one, think is a damn good thing. Anyway, this next song is definitely not AI-created here on ABC Radio 9.

0: Rockhampton lads. Thomas Busby and Jeremy Maru. Busby Maru there, and the best part of me is you. And Ray, the truckie's from Rocky. Hello, Ray.
1: Morning, Francis. How are you, bud?
0: How are you, man? Where are you today?
1: On my way up to Bundaberg.
0: Uh-huh. And you know a bit of the Busby Maru story.
1: Yeah, well, Thomas's brother actually works for the ABC and ABC Capricornia.
0: Oh, there you go.
1: He's a weekend sports dude.
0: Can he sing?
1: No.
0: That's okay. Can't be everything.
1: No, well, he's pretty good at sport.
0: fair enough. That's good. Obviously, you're looking after the North Queensland Cowboys stories and all that sort of caper.
1: Yeah, and the Cabras at Rockhampton.
0: Excellent. Well, there you go. Good little story there. We might have to get him on the show sometime. We do like to do the rounds of our friends in the regions and so on. We might talk to him about that and whether his brother's got a good record collection too.
1: I don't know that they get along so well.
0: Okay, thanks for the intel. Then we'd call him up and just give you the big brush off. Important to know these things, Ray. Thank you.
1: No problem, mate. Have a good night,
0: mate. Thanks, mate. Thank you very much, buddy. Safe driving. Justin from Frankston, we need to call in. You're so thrilled to win, but you need to actually claim the prize, Justin. Give us a call back. 1-300-800-222 is the number, Justin. You know the number. Get on the phone and give us a call. We'll be heading to the news very, very soon here on ABC Radio Overnight. Francis Leach with you. A bit of pep in your step. I love this track here from Toots and the Maytals. This is called Broadway Jungle.

0: ABC News with David Rowlands. Canada says it will match US-imposed tariffs imposed last week dollar for dollar, rate for rate, as an all-out trade war between the long-time allies appears to break out. Canadian officials have announced the retaliatory tariffs, which they say will go into effect from the 8th of September. It follows US President Donald Trump's announcement of tariffs on Canadian vehicles and automotive parts. Canada's Finance Minister, François-Philippe Champagne, says the retaliatory tariffs will be equivalent to the US ones.
1: Canada will match the United States tariffs dollar for dollar, rate for rate. Effective September 8, Canada will impose counter tariffs of up to 15, 25 or 50% on $27.6 billion in imports.
0: The Prime Minister says Australia needs a single national framework to govern the rapid expansion of AI data centres. Speaking at the Business Council of Australia's annual dinner, Mr Albanese reiterated plans to take proposed standards on energy and water use to National Cabinet today, despite objections from Queensland and the Northern Territory. Mr Albanese says consistent rules are needed to turn growing investment in AI infrastructure into a national economic advantage.
2: Tomorrow I will advance discussion on national standards for AI at National Cabinet. The objective of all governments must be to turn our attractive investment settings into a comparative advantage that supports our national interests. We can't afford to have 8 different systems in Australia, which is why we need national standards.
0: Meantime, Australian producer and DJ Mitch Thomas says musicians have a big responsibility to educate the public about AI-generated music. The Australian Recording Industry Association has announced that from Friday, fully AI-created music will be excluded from the ARIA charts. Thomas, who goes by the stage name Needs No Sleep, has been vocal about Josh Fawaz's cover of Like a Prayer, which was produced using generative AI tools and topped Australian radio charts. He says it's not about controlling what Australians listen to, but rather informing them.
3: They've got lives, they've got jobs, they're not keeping up to date with the inner workings of the music industry. So it's up to us in the industry and those who really care passionately about this to make them informed and help them understand what's going on so that then they can make their choice.
0: The Federal Labor MP representing Greater Darwin says he'll fight a new charge levelled against him. Rio Davis reports.
4: Solomon MP Luke Gosling was granted bail last month after he allegedly assaulted the Northern Territory Administrator David Connolly in July, charges Mr Gosling denies. Among the conditions of his bail was a requirement to advise Mr Connolly of plans to attend any events the administrator was likely to attend. Police have not detailed the alleged breach on August 14th, and a spokesperson for Mr Gosling says they haven't been told any details either. The matter will be heard on September 30th at the same time as the earlier contested assault charges.
0: A right-wing Israeli politician has recorded himself taking a sledgehammer to a Palestinian memorial in the occupied West Bank after being escorted into the village by Israeli soldiers. Nick Parmeter takes up the story.
5: Zvi Sukkot, a member of the Israeli Knesset, posted video of his attempt to destroy the stone memorial in the town of Madama, arguing it was a terror monument. The Israel Defense Forces have accused the 35-year-old of having acted deceptively and manipulatively, confirming it diverted resources to accompany him only for him to carry out the vandalism. The military criticism appears to focus on the diversion of resources rather than the vandalism itself. Israel's Prime Minister has also condemned the incident from the perspective of the strain it put on the military. However, Mr. Sukkot's political allies have defended his actions.
0: About 100 captive native birds at a wildlife park in the Adelaide Hills will be vaccinated against H5N1 bird flu as South Australia responds to a growing number of confirmed and suspected cases. The park is the first in South Australia approved to use the vaccine, with several endangered species among those protected. The move comes as authorities confirm a long-nosed fur seal near Kangaroo Island has tested positive, taking South Australia's total number of H5 cases to 195. Authorities stress the vaccine is not fully protective, but say it provides an additional line of defence. ABC News.
6: WA's weather: showers southwest of the line Perth to Bremer Bay and along the coast to Shark Bay, extending to Carnarvon, to Meriden, to Israelite Bay by late evening. Heavy falls possible about southern parts of the lower west and northern parts of the southwest districts. In Perth, 10 degrees overnight, then a cloudy Wednesday, a high chance of rain, most likely in the afternoon and evening, the chance of a thunderstorm, possibly severe with heavy rain, which may lead to flash flooding in the southwest in the morning and afternoon, a top tomorrow of 20 degrees.
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9: Good morning to you. Welcome to Wednesday. It's 6 minutes past three on the east coast of Australia, 24 to three in South Australia and the Northern Territory, and six past one in the west. Coming up in a moment, we know that young people are having a really tough time of it at the moment, whether it's the long and tailing implications of the COVID pandemic, their fears about environmental upheaval, and of course the threat of artificial intelligence to the way we work and live, all of these pressures bearing down on them. We're going to speak to Professor Lucas Walsh from Monash University, who calls it a polycrisis that young people are facing, and what we can do if we've got young people in our lives to help them navigate it. So we'll do that, and we'll catch up with our friend overseas today. Is Derek Linsel. Derek has been travelling through Poland and Austria and that part of the world, and we'll talk to him from Vienna this hour as well. That's all ahead of us. First, though, take the steering wheel. Here are the cars.

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1: ABC Overnights, Francis Leach with you. Now, if you've got young people in your life in their early 20s, you know that they've had a very tough time in the last couple of years. The COVID experience hit young people particularly hard, robbing them of their education experience, their socialisation, and increasing worries about jobs and environmental futures. So where are they at and how can we help them best? Lucas Walsh is with us. He's from Monash University and he's just done a major study into what he's describing as a polycrisis facing young people in this day and age. And he joins us here on ABC Overnights this morning. Hi, Lucas. How are you?
2: I'm good, thanks. How are you?
1: It does sound like a serious issue, a polycrisis. When you use that phrase, what do you mean by it?
2: So over the last 5 years, we've been collecting data about young people and the pressures they face in different aspects of their lives. And what we didn't realise at the time when we started looking at their lives in relation to work, education, relationships, health and well-being, civic and political participation, we hadn't anticipated that we were going to be tracking them through the pandemic and beyond. And looking at the data after 5 years, although we see improvements in certain areas, we see the interconnection of these with broader trends. So when you get particularly major trends, crises intersecting, they compound each other, magnifying the crisis. So this is what's called a polycrisis. And I can give you an example of what that might look like. So during the Lismore floods, we saw people displaced from homes in the north part of Australia. A lot of young people were affected. We know this because Mission Australia and Origin tracked their experiences of teens and found that they were displaced from home, displaced from school, their present and futures disrupted. It took a long time for many of them to go back and some of them couldn't go back. And so what might happen there is you've got a natural disaster occurring that's disrupted a young life. The young person then is dislodged from these traditional institutions and their home, traditional institutions like school and their home. Some of them might not be able to go back because the property is devastated, or perhaps because it's become uninsurable, which an increasing proportion of land in Australia is becoming uninsurable due to climate change. Then, if they're forced to relocate, they might relocate to a nearby city where unemployment might be higher, where they face rising property prices, both rental and purchasing a home. And they might face a precarious labour market in which they're unable to save up to afford that home. This is the definition of a polycrisis, the intersection of employment, housing and climate change, which are the top three issues on the minds of young people aged 18 to 24 today.
1: What are you seeing as the impact on those young people in terms of their mental health and their behaviours, I guess? That's the other thing, what they choose to do amidst this crisis.
2: Well, the data really reflects young people themselves. There's a huge variation there. There is, you know, hope and optimism. There's also what we call a tempered or dark hope. And, you know, that's to reflect the fact that they, in the near term, think they'll be okay, but in the longer term, they're very wary of these wider forces that I'm talking about. And then we've got outright pessimism and cynicism, where a large proportion of respondees think that they'll be worse off than their parents and are altering their plans for the future because, for example, some will suggest, what's the point in having kids in a world that's uninhabitable? Or those major steps in life, like getting education and training that would lead to desirable work, that's starting to break down over the last few decades. To buy a house, to start a family, well, starting a house has become prohibitive for a huge proportion of the population. So therefore, plans change or just become scuppered. So what we're actually seeing are these multiple cascading levels of disruption that are really reshaping how young people are thinking about the future.
1: Professor Lucas Walsh is with us. He's a Professor of Education Policy and Practice Youth Studies at Monash University. He's talking to us about his latest survey, the work that they've done at Monash around youth policy and education practice and the poly crisis that young people are facing. I mean, that level of pessimism doesn't bode well for this generation. Is there a sense that somehow they're not going to engage in the things that I guess they're traditionally expected to, in the sense of believing in democracy, for instance, and participating in civil and civic and community activities, and just dropping out completely, turning their back on the, you know, the institutions that hold us together?
2: Yeah, good question. Here's the positive news, that we try to gauge their levels of civic and political participation on issues of concern to them. And the story is actually quite hopeful. They're still engaged in those issues. They're engaged in volunteering, although it's decreased a little bit in recent years. But they're often participating in ways that aren't measured by conventional radars, like elections or belonging to a union or belonging to a political party. The division between political representatives and young people has been widening. That's not only in our data, that's in the broader research. Young people are, to some extent, rightly pessimistic that political representatives are not delivering the kinds of change that they need and that they need now. So there is this level of disengagement and this cynicism because, you know, one of them, to paraphrase what she said, what will it take for people to change, to move on this? So political parties of all stripes have a really big task on their hands to try to win back young people to political institutions. And, you know, the data beyond our report says, you know, there's a significant proportion of young people where if you ask them if democracy is a preferred form of government, they'll go, I'm not sure, which suggests a turning away from democracy. And to some extent, it exposes the risks of populist movements or disengagement from political participation entirely.
1: So it's in a sense the young people feeling like their elders, the generations that have gone before, and the institutions that govern us and guide us are not keeping up their end of the social contract. So that's a really critical point, isn't it? It's one of those crisis points where, you know, things can take a very different turn.
2: You put your finger right on it. Whether it's explicit or implicit, there is a social contract that, for example, implicit in the social contract is the idea that successive generations will do better. But on a whole bunch of indicators, this generation is not going to fare better. And they know it, and they call it out in our research. There's a social contract that more education and training leads to desirable work. That's decreasingly the case. And that's just not us saying it. There's wider research to affirm that. There's a political promise that there is equitable and fair representation in Parliament, but young people consistently are not seeing their needs to be met, or if they're seeing their needs to be met to some extent, they're not seeing it quickly enough. Now, when we talk about climate change, you know, your listeners might be familiar with the fact that Shanghai has experienced a deluge of flooding and rain, that there is drought in Europe and the UK, that there are fires flashing across North America. Young people see this and are aware of this and saying climate change is happening now, because that's what scientists said. If these responses aren't urgent and they're not looking at the challenges in an interconnected way, for example, what are the workforces for the future? How do young people need to be prepared for these changes and to be able to adapt? And are there secure kinds of jobs there so they can get on with it and do it? This is the outcome of a poly crisis where you've got these various tensions pulling at young people, but they're in fact quite interconnected.
1: Professor Lucas Walsh is with us from Monash University here on ABC Radio Overnights. Francis Leach with you. And we're talking about the research he and his team have done on the poly crisis facing young people. Lucas, you talk about this stretching back to its starting point well before COVID. I suggested COVID might have been the trigger, but in your research, you say it goes all the way back to the global financial crisis around 2007-2009.
2: Yeah, well, depending on how you look at it, the seeds for some of these crises have been laid over the last several decades. So really gathering speed in the latter 20th century. So, for example, deregulation of financial markets, the decline of union representation, greater competitiveness within the workforce, technological innovation and change have all compounded this feeling of uncertainty and insecurity, which actually predates the global financial crisis. The global financial crisis is the last time before the pandemic when we can look and go, this downturn happened and here's what happened again, which is young people were immediately and disproportionately affected by the downturn as they were during the pandemic. But the seeds for, example, the erosion of trust in government, for the greater what often is called the fluidity of the labour market, and, for example, the reconfiguration of society through technology such as social media and increasingly language-based artificial intelligence, have all compounded and intensified pre-existing trends that cascade and fall on one another.
1: Artificial intelligence certainly is almost like, you know, another black cloud on... Artificial intelligence is certainly another black cloud on that horizon, no doubt about it. My own daughter, who's 24, is vehemently opposed to it and sees it as robbing her future of work and of opportunity. And it's an understandable emotional response. So it just adds to the anger that young people are feeling. Is that anger now getting to a point where, not that it's dangerous necessarily, but it's going to call for a reckoning?
2: Well, look, we have actual quotes in the report where young people have said, we need a revolution. That's, for your listeners' benefit, Francis, that's part of a range of opinions that I mentioned before, of hope and optimism and the ability to influence change. But there is a segment there that is drifting towards, well, if we can't work within the system, then we have to remake the system. Now, Australia is faring quite well overall. It's actually faring better than we might think on issues such as social cohesion and the relative strength of democracy. But if we look to trends in other countries, like the UK and particularly the United States, we start to see a turning. And the turning is most viscerally seen in, for example, young Americans who think that violence is justified, the political violence is justified. They're not here in Australia yet, but they're definitely bubbling away in Western democracies throughout the world.
1: Yeah, the Luigi Mangione's case in New York City is an example of that, isn't it? Exactly. A sort of a lightning strike of that anger being acted out in a violent way. Look, Lucas, it's really important research, and can people check it out online if they want to take a deeper dive? Where can they go?
2: If you Google Monash and CYPEP, it should come up on the website. But there'll be links available if people want to search for it.
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2: Thanks so much for having me, Francis. It's been good to talk to you.
1: Professor Lucas Walsh from Monash University talking to us about the research he has done with his team on the crisis that young people are facing, the omni-crisis that young people are facing in this day and age. It's ABC Radio Overnights. Francis Leach with you. Hope you're well.
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1: Coming up in a moment, we'll go to Vienna, catch up with our friend overseas, Derek Linsel, to talk about what's been happening in that part of the world. 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
0: Hope you're having a good morning on this Wednesday. We'd like to catch up regularly with our friends overseas. And today we're heading to Austria, or outside Vienna, to a good friend of mine, Derek Linsel, who's in that part of the world enjoying a European summer. Good morning, Derek. Good evening to you there in Austria.
2: G'day, Francis. You're right. It is good morning to you, and it is good evening here. It's 7:30 Tuesday evening here.
0: And what's it been like? Paint us a picture where you are. Give us a little word picture of the beautiful spot you've found yourself in.
2: So we're in Tamsweg in Austria, which is about 120 k's from Salzburg, in some of the most gorgeous geography I've ever seen, like green hills, lovely forests. It's actually a snow town, and we're staying in a chalet here of some friends of ours who use it when they come to for their snow skiing. And often, my wife and I, we often think, what would it look like when there's just snow everywhere? But really, Austria is just drop-dead gorgeous, Francis. That's what we would say.
0: Are you getting real Sound of Music vibes?
2: Well, funny you say that. We're in Salzburg about 10 days ago, where we did a park run and we ran around the park where much of Sound of Music was filmed. So it was kind of like, this is a weird experience. So literally where one of the kids sings, you know, I am 16 going on whatever, we ran around that in a park run. How cool's that?
0: That's very cool indeed. Were you singing that out loud as you went around?
2: No, that's not my style. I was puffing. That's what I was doing. I wasn't singing, Francis.
0: Oh, what a great place to be. You've been in Poland as well. So you're doing sort of heading into that sort of eastern and central part of Europe. Yeah. Poland's a fascinating place at the moment. It's such a dynamic country, and it's recovered so well since the fall of the communist regime to become one of the stronger economies in Europe too, hasn't it?
2: It has, but there's an interesting vibe going on in Poland. It's a bit tough for the Polish at the moment. They really did it tough during COVID. That really knocked them about. And the Ukraine war is that fear is real for them.
0: Because it's right on their doorstep.
2: It's right on their doorstep, Francis, and they honestly believe that if Putin is able to knock over Ukraine, they're the next. And they are generally concerned about that. And, of course, their history is one of where, you know, they've got, whether it's the Nazis or whether it's the Russians or whatever, taking them over. So, you know, we're not talking something that's out of the ordinary for them. This is real. And the Trump stuff, the tariffs, really, really knocked the Poles around.
0: So, in what areas have those tariffs really hit hard, did you notice?
2: Yeah, in their manufacturing sectors.
0: Yep.
2: So, you know, I was chatting to someone who worked in car mirror. She works in a factory making car mirrors. And, you know, those three things have affected that business. And so they're incredibly resilient people. That's what I admired about them and saw that in them. But they're generally worried. The economy is not doing as well. But politically, they are really concerned about the Putin stuff out of Russia. I said to one of them, I said, so tell me, what do you think about Putin? And the look I got was, you know, it was as if looks could kill. That's really what it was like. And then Trump, I mentioned, so tell me about Trump. And they just saw him as cruel and callous and chaotic. And this is not, you know, kind of, oh, this is, you know, nice to think about or awful to think about. This for them was potential impact for their lives.
0: Yes, yeah, so it's existential in a way. And we're not talking about a fairly conservative country by nature, aren't we? Deeply Catholic Poland and very conservative in lots of ways, but feeling that pressure.
2: That's exactly how I describe it. Certainly the Catholic Church doesn't have the same influence now. But it certainly did. And of course, that tradition still hangs around there. Your the lecture that you had on from Monash talking about young lads, one of the big things in some of these European countries is actually of young boys moving back to the Catholic Church. And my understanding of that is they're not sure the reasons why, but one of the reasons could be is the male modelling of the male priests. So you're right, the Catholic Church doesn't have the influence, but I wonder whether it's actually starting to regain because young men are looking for purpose and meaning and they're trying to find that.
0: Derek Linsall's with us. He's our friend overseas at the moment outside of Salzburg in Austria. Just been travelling in Poland, but Poland also, first the food. How did you enjoy the Polish diet?
2: The Polish diet is it's very comfort food. Let me use that. I actually had a Silesian lunch.
0: Yeah, and that oh, yum. That sounds good.
2: It was good. It was, dumplings in gravy with cabbage. And it was like sausage meat that was wound up. Put it this way, I really felt as if I'd had a pie floater out of Adelaide. That's kind of what it was like.
0: Need to lie down after lunch, Derek.
2: Exactly right. That's exactly. Yeah.
0: And of course, the country has, as you talked about, had many sort of wars in the last 150 years. So its beautiful architecture hasn't all survived, but parts of it have. So if you go to Krakow, for instance, you still get a sense of that beautiful ancient city.
2: Very much so. Krakow is a gorgeous city with, you know, some gorgeous churches. And, of course, that's Auschwitz is not far from Krakow, which is, one of the most moving experiences of my life. You're confronted with it. On the other side of Krakow is this little town called, if I say it right, Gliwice, I think it is, which we kind of fell upon. And the reason why I mention it is because it's considered to be where actually the Second World War started. So when Hitler was going to go into Poland on the 1st of September, he needed a reason back to his people back at home. And so he set it up. Because this transmission was in German territory at that time. He set it up that some SS men went into here and portrayed themselves as Polish, servicemen and took over this. The problem was it failed. It wasn't the right place for them to go in, but they took a local and drugged him and shot him. And he's considered to be the first man that was killed in the Second World War. And that is, you know, just on the other side of Krakow. But, you know, most moving, and they then use that as their excuse to go into Poland and so on. And it just gives you the unbelievable history of a country like Poland is just staggering. My word, it is.
0: In terms of it being a warm summer in Europe, as you head east, is it as hot? What's the talk in Poland and Austria about what's happened in Spain and in the UK in terms of extreme temperatures? They've got wildfires. I can't imagine that's been an issue there. But what's been the story there?
2: The story is that they are generally concerned about the change in environment. They absolutely, there is no doubt for folks now of the reality of climate change. It's like it's just real for them. So, you know, my wife was in Hungary last week where the Danube is so low that flat-bottom boats aren't even allowed on it now.
0: And I bet no one can remember a time when that was the case.
2: Correct. And, you know, like as you go on the train into, and it's as dry as chips, it would be like, you know, like a Melbourne summer. We were in Prague just a couple of days ago where they spoke about the previous week was in the high 30s. And I said, you know, is that normal? I said, no. I said, tell me, how cold does it get here? And they said, well, you know, it can get like below 20, minus 20, but that doesn't happen now. And, you know, even where we are now, they talk about the snow being higher than what it used to be. So Europe is, and it really is a genuine understanding that this climate change is really hitting them. It really is.
0: And when you
2: changing
0: talk about
2: the way they live their lives.
0: Yeah, I was going to say, when you talk about that, Derek, also, say, in the Austrian or the Swiss experience, because, you know, those Alpine regions are so central to a way of life and their national identity, they're huge ramifications, aren't they, if those Alpine regions start to diminish or disappear?
2: Huge ramifications. And I often ask people, you know, hey, tell me about this and blah, blah, blah. And that there is no sense that this is nonsense. This is now they're experiencing their life changing as a result of the environmental and the climate change. There's no doubt in their mind that's what's happening, to the extreme of a Hungary with, you know, the Danube, to the snow levels in a place where we are, Tamsweg, where they talk about, you know, it doesn't come down as low as what it used to be.
0: Derek Linsall, where are you off to next?
2: We are off to Athens tomorrow. So we're spending some time in Athens and looking forward to that, going to the Acropolis and the Parthenon, but also looking to find the places where the Apostle Paul preached some of his sermons and try and understand what was going on there. So that's our next trip, Francis, and we're very much looking forward to that.
0: Well, we look forward to talking to you again as you continue your travels, and thanks for being with us here on ABC Overnights from Austria.
2: Always a privilege. Nice to chat.
0: Travel well. Derek Linsall there, our friend overseas this morning in Austria, talking to us here on ABC Radio Overnights. Hope you're having a good morning, whatever it is that you're up to. Coming up in a moment, we're going to play some new music with our friend Jeff Jenkins, who comes and joins us every couple of weeks to discuss about new tunes that are hitting the racks or are being up on your streaming services. Before we do that, this is Chris Isaak. Good morning.

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1: ABC Overnights, Francis Leach with you. Always love catching up with our good friend Jeff Jenkins to talk about new music and what's dropped in the last few days. And Jeff's been good enough to be with us again this morning. Hello, Jeff. How are you?
2: Good morning, Francis. Going well.
1: Now, Bachelor Girl is a name that a lot of us would be familiar with if we were listening to pop radio any time in the last 20 years, but not more recently, but back with something new.
2: Yeah, we're heading back to the 90s this morning. You were probably still doing the metal show on Triple J at the time, so you probably weren't playing a lot of Bachelor Girl on the radio back in the day.
1: No.
2: But they, yeah, were a very popular Australian duo, Tanya Doko and James Roach. They broke big with their debut single, Buses and Trains, in 1998. Massive hit, hit the top 10 in Australia and New Zealand. And I really thought they were destined to be big all around the world. And they got very, very close as well.
1: What happened? What went wrong? It's that classic story of getting too close to the sun and Icarus style, the wings melting. Was it just that they had the wrong manager at the wrong time? The person that signed them at the record company left? What happened?
2: Well, it is a great story, but a sad story. It was quite an exciting time for Australian pop music at the end of the 90s. Meryl Bainbridge had a top five hit in America with Mouth. Savage Garden had really taken off as well. They ended up having two number one singles in America. Now, Bachelor Girl signed an American recording deal with Clive Davis, music industry legend. Clive died earlier this year at the age of 94, and he signed Springsteen and Billy Joel, instrumental in the career of Whitney Houston. As I said, absolute legend. Clive Davis signed only two Australian acts, Air Supply, another duo, and Bachelor Girl. And so when he signed Bachelor Girl, I really thought they're going to become huge in America. But as you hinted at, it's one of those great what might have been stories, because 2 weeks after Buses and Trains was released in America, Clive Davis lost his job. And his replacement wasn't really interested in Clive's new signings, because if it worked, the new guy couldn't really claim the credit. It's a pretty typical record company story. So Bachelor Girl's career in America was pretty much over before it even began. It was pretty heartbreaking.
1: We've heard that one so many times, haven't we? I mean, amongst Australian artists who try to have success overseas, it's just that one relationship breaks down. And as you said, the personal politics of a record company and ego gets in the way and suddenly it's game over.
2: Yeah, and when you're a music fan, you just don't understand that. You think, wow, Buses and Trains was a hit song. It doesn't matter who's working it or what's going on. Of course it's going to be a hit. But as you said, there's so much more to it, all that record company politics. But Clive Davis did have a great ear. He could really pick a hit. And in his very brief relationship with Bachelor Girl, he handed them a demo tape and he said, I really want you to record this song. It was called Permission to Shine, and they ended up adding it to their debut album, which they called Waiting for the Day. And now, 28 years later, Tanya and James have gone back to re-record the entire album, redoing all the songs with some of their friends and favourite artists, including Darren Hayes from Savage Garden, Jessica Malboy, Ella Hooper from Killing Heidi, John Stevens from Noiseworks, Jack Jones from Southern Sons. So the new album of the old album, it's called Waiting for the Day, Artist Sessions. And so I thought we'd check out Permission to Shine, which they redo with Guy Sebastian.

0: Bachelor Girl back again, rebooting their album, Waiting for the Day, The Artist Sessions. And we just heard Permission to Shine there from Bachelor Girl. Thanks to Jeff Jenkins, who's here to talk new music with us here on ABC Radio Overnights. Now, another Australian artist who is an exciting talent is Vera Blue. Now, she's a singer-songwriter. Did she not play in the Voice Australia? Didn't she play somewhere in that, in one of the seasons there? And she's got a new record out.
1: Yeah, that's when we got to know Vera Blue, when she was still known as Celia Pavey. That's her real name. She came third on the second season of The Voice, and people just fell in love with her overnight. Just a great singer, a little bit of Joni Mitchell in her. So, yeah, kind of like an instant star. She launched her recording career as Vera Blue, but while making her new album, which is her third album, she came to the realisation that Celia Pavey and Vera Blue are not separate entities. They are one. So it's sort of taken her a while to get to know herself as an artist. Now, the new album is called Modern Rituals, and it's a really fascinating album, Frances. It's quite diverse. She one minute it's sort of folk, like sort of that Joni Mitchell sort of sound, and then the next minute it's electronica. So it's a really interesting record. It's very much about embracing mistakes and moving forward. I did an interview with Celia the other day, and she said this album is really about letting go of the idea that there's one perfect path through life. So she's obviously done quite a bit of living in the last sort of decade or so, and you can hear all of Celia's influences on the record. She grew up loving Enya and The Corrs and Björk and Madonna, so quite broad influences, and you can hear all that on the album. And the song I want to play for us this morning is a really beautiful track about embracing who you are, the good and the bad. So here is Vera Blue. The song is called Rituals.
0: Jeff, thanks very much.
1: Thanks, Frances. If I

0: Vera Blue and Rituals from the album Modern Rituals. Thanks to Jeff Jenkins for the new tunes.
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0: And we are coming up very soon to the news. After that, the open line will be with you. Look forward to taking your calls and having a conversation with you. 1300 800 222 or 0437 774 774. Before that, this is the wonderful Bad Finger, Day After Day on ABC Radio Overnights.

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1: ABC News with David Rollins. Canada's finance minister has unveiled retaliatory tariffs against the United States, saying they will match Washington dollar for dollar, rate for rate. The counter tariffs will take effect on American goods from the 8th of September and will impose duties of 15, 25 and 50% across 700 imported products. Earlier, US President Donald Trump posted a map image of Lake Ontario, renaming it Lake America. François-Philippe Champagne says the retaliatory tariffs will target industries including steel, furniture, clothing and electronics.
2: Canada's counter tariffs are designed primarily to provide protection for Canadian industry impacted by U.S. tariffs and allow them to compete against U.S. products in the Canadian market.
1: Several petrol stations in Tehran have run out of fuel, with residents queuing up to fill their cars after the news of a new US sanctions package on the country. The BBC's Tom Bateman explains that despite the sanctions, the Trump administration could have gone even further.
3: What we didn't get, though, from the Trump administration was a really big, perhaps far riskier move, like sanctioning a very large Chinese bank that the Americans say help facilitate the export of Iranian oil into China, probably because the administration realises the Chinese would be likely to retaliate, although the threat of that kind of a move by the Trump administration still remains.
1: Federal Health Minister Mark Butler says he's very confident that most states and territories are on track to provide support services when people are transitioned off the NDIS. Federal Parliament passed a suite of reforms to the NDIS last week, which the government says will save billions of dollars. Under the changes, children under nine with mild to moderate development delays and autism will be placed on a new program called Thriving Kids, which is the responsibility of each state or territory. Mr. Butler says that all except Queensland are on board.
4: A lot of these services existed for many, many years before the NDIS. And frankly, WA, probably more than other jurisdictions, kept a lot of those services in place at some level at least, so that they now can be simply scaled up.
1: Experts say the long-term impact of AI data centres on the electricity grid remains difficult to predict, despite forecasts of soaring demand. The Australian energy market operator says data centres are expected to draw as much power from the grid by 2036 as all homes in Victoria and New South Wales do today. University of Sydney senior researcher Dr. Rob Nichols says non-AI data centres have already become far more efficient and AI hardware is likely to follow.
5: One of the things that we've seen in non-AI data centres is the efficiency of processing has got much, much better. The current chips haven't been optimised for energy use. Over time, that will change and there'll be a focus on how much compute do I get for my buck.
1: Now to some news that's just come in, and the family of Dolly Parton, the US country music legend, says she has died at the age of 80. Her nephew has announced the news via her social media accounts in a video statement. With classic songs including Coat of Many Colours, Jolene and I Will Always Love You, she became one of the best-selling female artists of all time, with over 100 million records sold. She won 11 Grammy Awards, including a Lifetime Achievement Award. A new report is warning of a growing generational divide that is pushing young Australians further away from home ownership. Carver Akbari has the story.
6: Anglicare Australia says home ownership among 25 to 34-year-olds has fallen to an 80-year low, while almost half of low-income renters under 35 are experiencing rental stress. The report argues younger Australians are entering a less secure workforce, studying for longer and facing house prices that have risen far faster than wages. Anglicare is calling for further changes to investment tax concessions and an increase to youth allowance, which remains below job seeker and the aged pension. Executive Director Casey Chambers says the economic foundations available to previous generations have shifted, leaving many young people working hard without the same path to financial security.
1: And British Prime Minister Andy Burnham is among those paying tribute to Sir Billy Boston, the first rugby league player ever to receive a knighthood, who was died in England at the age of 92. This is ABC News.
7: WA's weather: showers southwest of the line Perth to Bremer Bay and along the coast to Shark Bay, extending to Carnarvon, to Meriden, to Israelite Bay by late evening. Heavy falls possible about southern parts of the lower west and northern parts of the southwest districts. In Perth, 10 degrees overnight, then a cloudy Wednesday, a high chance of rain, most likely in the afternoon and evening, the chance of a thunderstorm, possibly severe with heavy rain, which may lead to flash flooding in the southwest in the morning and afternoon, a top tomorrow of 20 degrees.
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10: Francis Leach with you on this Wednesday morning. Breaking news, and it is sorry news too for music lovers all around the world. It has just been announced that great American songwriter, performer and icon Dolly Parton has passed away at the age of 80. On her social media account, her family has made a statement. Let's have a listen.
11: Hey everyone, my name is Brian Seaver, son of Cassie Parton, and I'm representing the Parton and Owens family today, announcing the passing of my Aunt Dolly, Rebecca Parton Dean, sister, sis, Aunt Granny to one generation and Gigi to the next. This video announcement is something Dolly asked of me years ago, before I fully absorbed it as a future reality. As her head of security for more than two decades, a role my father Larry held before me, I have imagined the heaviness of this moment, but haven't truly felt it until now. It is an honor, an honor that is mixed with absolute pride and great sadness. But sadness lies with us, not with Dolly. Dolly has lived in the light and is in the arms of Jesus, surely met by Carl, her parents, and countless others who have watched her and longed for her to meet them in the heavens. I first went on the road with Dolly as a kid, getting a taste of the road life in the early 1980s. Dolly opened doors not just for me, but for her entire family to reach the potential we didn't even know was possible. Dolly also opened doors for generations of singers, songwriters, musicians, and dreamers from every walk of life and across every continent. By her example, we believed that anything was possible. She never saw a door she couldn't open, and the doors she opened made and changed history. My family and I have shared a lifetime of beautiful memories with Dolly, but so have you. She has always been on your television, your record player, your CD, and on your phone playlist, becoming an extended part of your family whether you liked it or not. Our family and the team she has entrusted with her legacy will work diligently to ensure her spirit will live with us forever. Dolly was a farmer, just like her daddy. He farmed the soil, she farmed songs and happiness. Dolly called me and said she wants to rest in a beautiful bed of plush cotton because after a life wearing heavy rhinestones, she finally deserves to be comfortable and have some rest. Rest in peace, Aunt Dolly, Aunt Granny, Gigi. May God bless Dolly Parton, and may God bless you all. She will always love you.
10: Brian Seaver there, Dolly's nephew and her head of security on behalf of her family, and very heavy-hearted this morning. Dolly Rebecca Parton dying at the age of 80, and what a legacy. And I'm so glad that I got to see her perform on her last Australian tour. Still a magic performer. In her mid-70s, playing the most magic slide guitar, had the stage presence of a Hollywood matinee hero, and just the charm, compassion, and warmth of a beautiful human being. And she's going to be missed so, so very dearly. Thank you, Dolly.

0: Kenny and Dolly Parton. With the news that Dolly Parton has passed away at the age of 80 just a little while ago, her family making that announcement on social media. And want to hear from you this morning, 1-300-800-222, your Dolly Parton experiences. Did you get to see her perform? Was your family home filled with Dolly music over the years? And of course, you know, maybe you might have met her because she was that kind of person when she was touring. She was always available to her fans. So love to hear from you. Let's pay tribute to an American icon, a woman of incredible stature and power and genius, and one who's going to be dearly, dearly missed. Grant in Waterloo. G'day, Grant. How are you?
1: Not too bad, Francis, although, like all of us, pretty saddened by the news, actually. So.
0: Yeah, it's really, really, really sad. She just seemed to shine on forever, and it's hard to imagine that she's not amongst us anymore.
1: Yeah, I mean, my musical taste, you know, I can't say, you know, you would pick me as being upset about the news because, you know, like earlier on this morning I'd been listening to the Megadeth and listening to Iron Maiden, so... similar to some of your musical taste, but
0: yeah,
1: it goes beyond that. I mean, she's actually summed up just by her name, just, you know, Dolly. She's known around the world, and just a great performer, and just the way also she used to be even sort of be that above politics when it came to the United States, which is going through troubled times. She would never come out and actually endorse one side or another. She was often tried to be courted by either side and in issues and that, and she'd just stay out of it. She'd say no, you know, she'd do her bit, but you know, even though she was, you know, taunted and countered by people on her side, she never did it. So it was more just about the music and doing the right thing by people. So yeah, it is one of those things that's, you know, it really hits hard to you, and on a personal basis or yourself, I know. I'm not trying to upset you there, Francis, but even your good mate Damo, Damien Lovelock from the Rifles,
0: yeah,
1: sort of like one of those guys that's similar. I've been thinking about him and a few other guys that have passed away. So, it's sad news. I might leave it at that and let a few of the other people who probably a bit more help, because I've never seen her, and it's a shame now I won't be able to get to see her. But I think that doesn't matter. It's more the music that she brought.
0: The music shines on, indeed. Good on you, Grant. Yeah. Thanks for your thoughts. Let's head to Melbourne to Bill in Flemington. Hi, Bill. We're a bit heavy-hearted here on ABC Overnights this morning with the news that Dolly Parton has died.
2: Yeah, g'day, Francis. If you go onto YouTube, put in Irish Pub, and it's fantastic. She was on holidays in Kerry. And she gets up and sings in this Irish pub with Paddy. You ever heard of Paddy O'Shea? He was Patrick O'Shea. He was the captain of Kerry.
0: Yeah, I know who he is.
2: Yeah, and it's fantastic. And the guitarist in it is an Australian who lives in Ireland, Stephen Cooney. And they sing, you know, the one about what was the colours? You know, the one.
0: Coat of Many Colours.
2: Many colours.
0: Which is her life story, basically. It's such a wonderful, wonderful song.
2: Yeah. Anyhow, she's just you'll really love it. She's just got a fantastic personality and really warm, you know, she's just lovely.
0: Yeah.
2: And it's really fantastic. Yeah.
0: The other thing about Dolly that sometimes got overlooked because she was such a star, you know, she was such a vibrant star, but she was a superb musician. She was top-notch. And, you know, her slide guitar playing and her steel pedal playing, which she found a little bit more difficult as she got older, but she still did it, was just, she was at the very best of the very best.
2: She was a good banjo picker too, wasn't she?
0: Yeah, she was. She was, you know, elite. Yeah. Unbelievable. Yeah. Good on you, Bill. Thank you, mate.
2: See you, Francis.
0: Let's speak to David in the capital, in the ACT. Hi, David.
3: Hello, Francis. How are you?
0: Feeling pretty sad this morning, hearing that Dolly's no longer with us.
3: That was a silly start to the conversation. I'm torn apart, brother. I've met Dolly about 6 or 7 times everywhere from Canberra. I went and seen her in Vegas, and I thought I wouldn't be able to afford it, but in Vegas it cost $13, and there wasn't many people in the concert, and you got 2 beers, and then she stood up there and sung for almost 2 hours, and she's just amazing. Her little everything about her is just quality and class. Her outfit, she tells a funny story about that, but I'm not going to repeat it because it's a bit cheeky.
0: Yeah, she was part of her stage patter. You'll have to look that one up, I think. But, yeah, and the other thing, she was so good on stage. She was so funny and witty and so self-aware. Like, she would take the mickey out of herself too. Like, she was just hilarious.
3: Oh, constantly.
0: Yeah, brilliant. Good on you, Dave.
3: And her violinist is the best violinist in the USA. His name's Stuart, and together they're amazing. It's such a terrible thing, but it's all going to happen to us.
0: Yep.
3: She was prepared, and R.I.P. Miss Dolly.
0: Good on you, mate. Thank you very much.
3: No problem.
0: Thanks for your call. 1-300-800-222 is the number, 1-300-800-222. This has come through from David in Cremorne. Saw Dolly's live show in Glastonbury in 2014, the big UK festival, on the last day. Absolutely brilliant. She was, and reputedly the biggest crowd ever at the Pyramid Stage up to that point, which is the big stage. Very sad. She treated the huge audience as if everyone was family, and that was part of the experience. When you went to the show, you were all part of Dolly's family, and you really felt it. Let's speak to George in Lakemba this morning here on ABC Radio Overnight. Hi, George.
4: Good morning, Francis. That is a bit of a sad morning. I was like you, lucky enough to see her on her last tour of Australia and Sydney, and I just wanted to mention a story. She might have mentioned it in Melbourne as well, but about one of her most famous songs, Jolene, and she sort of mentioned that her husband Carl, who predeceased her, but most people didn't kind of see him because he kind of kept in the background. He wasn't a show business type, but apparently she when she walked in the lounge room and he was sitting in his favourite armchair, asleep, slumped in the armchair in front of the TV, and had a can of beer or whatever by his side, and a bit of a beer gut, not quite the handsome, gorgeous man that she married. She thought to herself, Jolene, if you want him now, you can have him. Which I thought was rather amusing. And I mentioned there was a really good Dolly Parton musical that toured Australia, I think early this year or last year would have been, and where a young Dolly Parton fan kind of sums up the ghost of Dolly, and she kind of helps him through his romantic travails. Very, very good too. So yeah. If it comes back, that might be worth a look as well. But, yes, very sad loss, but it's a very special lady.
0: It is. Thank you, mate. Thank you for your reflections. I really appreciate it. This SMS also from Carol, who said that Dolly also began the Imagination Library, which puts books in the hands of children who may not have access to them at home. Dolly Parton's Imagination Library, just go to imaginationlibrary.com. And that's still going to have a legacy that lives long after her passing, which we've announced today. Her family announced a little while ago that she had passed away. We're going to take some more of your calls in a moment. We've got to get to Jennifer Robertson, who's going to join us as well, the Australian human rights lawyer, who's on the line from the UK very soon to talk about the new film that documents her career taking on human rights cases and particularly fighting violence against women. Before we go to another Dolly song and then catch up with Jen, let's speak to Colin on the Gold Coast. Good morning, Colin. How are you? Love to hear your stories about Dolly.
5: Yes, mate. I spent 13 years living in Nashville. I went over to visit my dad, who was the music director on the Cash show, Bill Walker. Good night, Bill Walker. And then anyway, I ended up working around the recording studios and, picked up some skills mixing sound. And, I got the privilege of spending 4 hours in the studio with Dolly doing some demos. It was a fun time.
0: Wow. When was that? Now, Colin, what era?
5: That was the late 70s, early 80s, yeah. And that was, I was there from 75 to 88. And I worked with her brothers a lot, Randy and Floyd. I think they've passed on, and I knew her sister quite well, Stella, too. So I worked, their office was just across the road from the studio I worked at, which was Shook Shack.
0: Yes.
5: And, so they all were always over there, laying some demos down and stuff. So I got to spend a lot of time.
0: Yeah, give us a sense of how she was in the studio. And, serious musician, brilliant songwriter. How did she operate? What was the magic going on there?
5: She just is what you see is what you got, what you get with Dolly. It was the same as, you see her on TV, you know, just that bubbly personality. And at one stage there, she recorded one of the songs and they got a track down and I erased the vocal by mistake. And, you know, everybody was like staring daggers. And she just said, don't worry about it, I'll just sing it again. And she did. She just took that track, you know. And, yeah,
0: so you accidentally erased one of Dolly Parton's vocals.
5: Well, yeah, they laid a track down. They got a track they liked. And she said, I'll sing that one again and we'll keep that track. And then what I did was, you know, record over the original vocal. And which I'm not supposed to do. Obviously, I was supposed to swap tracks, but I was very nervous being around her.
0: I bet you were.
5: Yeah, because she was such a megastar, you know, even back then. Yeah. So.
0: Colin, we're going to put you on hold because I think we might want to talk to you a bit longer, maybe tomorrow night, and we'll get your details because not many have had the experiences you've had with Dolly Parton. So I think if you can just hold on there, I'd like to get your details, and we might check in with you at length in the next hour. So we will be talking more Dolly very soon. In a moment, we're going to catch up with Jennifer Robertson, though. Extraordinary Australian, human rights lawyer, the subject of a new documentary about the work that she's done in some huge cases, including with Amber Heard and Johnny Depp. The film's called Silenced, and she'll join us in just a moment. But Dolly Parton has passed away at the age of 80.

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1: Good morning to you. Now, when it comes to great Australians doing work overseas in the human rights field and making a huge difference, one name shines among them. It is Jennifer Robertson, who is a barrister in the UK and also somebody who has had some of the biggest cases in more recent legal history to fight that have raised the issue of the safety, security and the ability for women to speak out when they are the subject of violence and intimidation. And one of those cases is featured in her new film called Silence, which is a documentary about the work that she has done and also the power of the law to actually limit women and to intimidate women into actually telling their stories. And I am talking about one of the trials that happened in the UK featuring Johnny Depp and Amber Heard.
2: I've been involved in quite a few high-profile cases here at the Royal Courts of Justice, but I've never seen a scene like I saw outside court for this case.
3: Come away!
2: The security entrance is just further down that way. When we pulled up in the car, there were people all the way along the fence. It was a whole wall of paparazzi pressed up against that fence to capture those first images of us coming into court. People were shouting abuse at Amber, calling her a liar, telling her to die, telling her to kill herself.
4: There she is.
5: Slap!
4: Fucking dog.
5: You're a piece of human garbage! Get hit by a truck, Amber!
2: People have this story completely wrong. They think they know Amber's story because of what they saw on social media around the US trial. But what few people understand is there was a trial here 2 years before that with a very different outcome. And if you understand that context, you see everything differently.
1: Jennifer Robertson there in the new documentary Silenced, and she joins us here on ABC Overnights this morning. Good morning, Jennifer. How are you?
6: Good morning, Francis. I'm great, and great to be joining you.
1: Yeah, it's a bit of a sad morning for us with the news that Dolly Parton's died too. So there's a bit going on, but it's important for us to focus on the work that you've been doing and on the legal system being used to silence women, because that's something that you have spent a lot of time fighting with the court cases that you take up and the causes that you have put your heart and soul into.
6: Yes, but of course, let's recognise the icon that Dolly Parton was and how devastating it is that she's passed, and what a great feminist she was.
1: Absolutely amazing, and we're hearing a lot from our audience about how much she meant to them. I've seen the film, Jennifer. It's quite confronting. It's dispiriting at times as well, that just how powerful the law has become in silencing women. And the case that we just heard a little grab from with the Amber Heard and Johnny Depp trial that you were involved in is an example of that. Tell people what happened there.
6: Well, I represented Amber in respect of the case that Johnny Depp took against the Sun newspaper in London, claiming that it was a lie that he was a wife beater. And we proved that he was violent towards her on 12 separate occasions. That case was important because what it was saying was that that a man could use the legal system to silence true accusations about domestic violence by suing for defamation. And we, you know, what that case showed, because we won, domestic violence charities were really excited about it, because it shows that powerful men can't weaponize the legal system to silence women making hurt. Sadly, of course, we then saw a very different outcome in the United States case where he sued her personally. But what I'm trying to show with the film is the very real personal, the very real impact of these defamation claims. I think people see them in the media or online, at least the high-profile ones. But what people don't understand is that these high-profile cases are just the tip of the iceberg. And what we're trying to show in the film is the very real financial, psychological, physical, devastating impacts that it has on a woman to be sued for defamation, and on the journalists trying to report these stories. And the point being is that violence against women is such a big problem in Australia and around the world. We've seen the spate of cases in the news in the last week or so in Australia. And our point is we can't deal with the problem if we can't talk about it. So we need to make it easier and safer for women to speak out about their experiences and for journalists to be able to report on it without these multi-million dollar defamation claims.
1: Well, it comes from personal experience because you talk about in the film the experience of your grandmother, who we meet in the film as well, and how that became a driving force for your legal career.
6: Absolutely. I'm really proud that my grandmother's story is in this film and proud to honour her legacy. She was a domestic violence refuge worker and is herself a survivor of domestic violence and then went to spend her life working in the refuge movement to try and make it easier for women and children who came after her to give them a safe space and to help them get on their feet after escaping domestic violence. And really it came out of my discussions with my grandmother that she was so depressed that the statistics on violence against women in Australia haven't gotten better since she left the refuge movement. And I remember sitting with her when she told me this and I thought, well, what am I doing about it? Well, I'm a free speech lawyer. I'm not going to go and work in a refuge at this point in my career, but what I can do is to defend women's free speech to talk about it. And so really what I do as a lawyer in defending journalists, in defending women who want to speak out about their experiences is really my effort in honouring my grandmother and contributing to her legacy and ending this problem. And the film is another extension of that. So I'm really proud to be able to honour her and include her story and for Australian audiences to meet her, because so often our grandmothers are overlooked. We don't ask them about their stories. We don't talk about their work. Even my grandmother didn't think her story was important. And it's so important, and I'm so glad that we're including her voice and her story in this film.
1: Yeah, she's an amazing woman. I'm glad I got to meet her. I really am. In the film, though, we get a sense of how the law works against what seems to be the obvious just outcome. And there's one case that is in this film that really shocked me, and that's the case that you were involved in of Stocker versus Stocker in the UK. And it's about language and it's about the construction of the law, black letter law, which is gendered in and of its nature. Tell people about that.
6: I mean, this is a shocking case and it's the reason we open our book, How Many More Women, the book that the film is based on that's out in Australia. But we open the book with this case because it was just so shocking. Here's Mrs. Stocker, Nicola Stocker, who goes on Facebook to tell her ex-husband's new partner to warn her about the violence that she suffered in her relationship. She posts on this white Facebook wall, you know, this woman was asking about when he was dangerous. And she said, well, there was that time he tried to strangle me. He then sees this Facebook post. I think it's seen by 20 people, some absurdly low number of people. And he sues her for defamation. Now, this is Nicola Stocker, who was describing her experience of being held violently around the throat, such that when the police turned up 2 hours later, there were still red marks around her throat. And she had that evidence. And he sued her for defamation and he won, even though she had that evidence. And the reason she won is because an old white male judge, because let's face it, most of them are, but a male judge sat there and said, well, the technical definition of strangulation means in the dictionary and under our criminal law, as it stood at that time, is that he violently grabbed you around the throat with the intention to kill. Now, I don't believe he intended to kill you. He just was trying to silence you.
1: So as if that was an okay outcome.
6: And this was a quote from the judge. His intention was to silence, not to kill. Now, this defamation case, ironically, he achieved through the litigation the silencing that he didn't achieve by throttling her around the throat. But this caused outrage in domestic violence charity circles, in women's rights circles, amongst women generally, because how can it be that you've got evidence of police evidence of red marks around your throat that you can't talk about an established incident of domestic violence? And it took her years to litigate that case all the way to the Supreme Court, and finally she won. The judges came to the very reasonable conclusion that we can't apply such technical interpretations of a woman's explanation on Facebook, on social media about her experiences. But the problem is that was 7 years of her life and hundreds of thousands of pounds in legal costs to get to that point where she could talk about her experience. Now, women should not be going through this. We should be free to explain and talk about and share our experiences of violence. And that is a matter of public interest because one in three women globally will suffer. gender-based violence. That's the UN statistics. In Australia, one in five women will suffer sexual violence, one in four domestic violence. We can't even, and you know, that's presuming we know the figures, because so many women don't talk about it. And the reason women don't talk about it is because of the way that the police treat it about this risk of defamation claim. And we need to make it safer for women to come forward, not harder.
1: Jennifer Robinson is with us, renowned human rights lawyer, and she is the subject of the film Silenced. It's part of the book that she wrote, or at least an extension of the book that she wrote, called How Many More Women? She's with us here on ABC Radio Overnights. Are there any jurisdictions that have made progress on this in a way that we in Australia should take note of? Or where are we at? Where do we sit in terms of being better at dealing with this issue?
6: Look, Australia is the defamation capital of the world. It was once London, where I live and practice, but I split my time between Australia and the UK. And I'm sad to say Australia is now the capital of defamation. So we have, there's so many defamation cases in Australia. And you need to just look at what happened after the Me Too movement in Australia. We had so many defamation cases. It was like an avalanche of cases that came about. And unlike other jurisdictions, like in the United States, for example, for more than two decades, longer, the US has what we call anti-slap laws, which we call in our book and on the film, a strategic lawsuit against public participation is a slap suit. That is a lawsuit that is designed to silence someone and bully them into silence. And we've seen it used by oligarchs against journalists, silencing their reporting on their financial crimes, or multinational corporations trying to shut down environmental protesters and environmental NGOs who are complaining about the damaging impact of their work on our environment. Now, what we say in the book and film is that a defamation claim by a perpetrator designed to silence a journalist or designed to silence a survivor from telling her truth is a slap suit, and we have to stop it because it's against the public interest. And so the US has this legislation called anti-slap legislation, which they've had for many, many years. We don't have anything of the sort in Australia. And it's basically a law that allows these cases to be thrown out in a quicker and cheaper process. Now, I think Australia needs those laws, and women's rights groups in Australia, free speech groups, human rights groups agree with me. We need to have these laws in Australia, and we want to use the film as a tool for advocacy to raise awareness about the impact of these cases in Australia, not just on the individual people involved, but the chilling effect it has on our ability to discuss violence against women in Australia and how we need to change that as part of our efforts to deter and tackle violence against women.
1: Jennifer Robinson, there are people, and we saw this off the back of the Me Too movement when there was a male pushback on that, saying not all men, and that women are also involved in misleading courts. And here's a text message from Claude. Let's put the cards on the table. There are women that do lie, and the system works against fathers in these cases. I never hear those stories in the media. So how does that framing, how do you deal with that framing in sort of like prosecuting the case that this is a situation that's a crisis for women?
6: Well, let's look at the actual figures, Frances. So I get asked this question a lot, and I think people have a perception that, oh no, what's going to happen to him? Women lie, it's going to ruin his reputation, his life's going to be over. And I'm like, well, what about the damage to these women? And the facts are that less than 2% of cases do women lie. It is a tiny fraction of cases where women in fact lie. What possible benefit does a woman get by making a false accusation of domestic or sexual violence? Look at the way women are treated when they come forward. Now, compare that to the amount of violence we're seeing against women in our society. One in four women, one in five women in Australia will suffer these forms of violence. Look at the number of cases we've seen just in the last couple of weeks. Look at the concern that's been raised about the way in which legal and PR campaigns and the protecting the reputation of these schools or these footballers is put ahead of protecting women from violence. If we want to have a serious conversation about violence against women, we need to weigh up these considerations in our society. The fact that so few women lie, why do we give that so much airtime? Why are people so concerned about that? And more concerned about that than the huge number of women that suffer domestic violence in our society. UN says one in three women, we will all have people in our family. My grandmother, we will all have women in our family and men in our family, by the way, who have been the subject and victims of domestic and sexual violence. We need to make it easier and safer for them to speak. And the risk of a false accusation, which is such a small percentage of cases, does not weigh up against the massive cost of violence to our society, to everyone affected by it, and our public services and our health system, and the ongoing trauma that that leaves in our society. How do we weigh those two things?
1: A good point.
6: It really surprises me where people have their priorities.
1: Good point. Well, mate, can I ask you about making the film? Because by doing this, you are once again walking, as you always do, because it's how you've been an advocate for so long. You're walking into the storm again. Were there attempts to shut this film down? Did you run into attempts legally to try to stop you from telling these stories? Were those barriers put in your way?
6: Yes, and that's the point of the film. I mean, it proves the point of the film. So telling these stories is really difficult, and it's difficult for a number of reasons, including the very issue we highlight in the film, defamation laws. So when this film premiered at Sundance, we received defamation threat levels letters from both Linda Reynolds and Bruce Lehrman because we include Brittany Higgins' story in the film. Bruce Lehrman was, of course, found in a defamation case to have raped Brittany Higgins in Parliament. She told the truth. That is a matter of public interest, and he attempted to sue the media to silence that story. That is the case that we focus on in the film. Linda Reynolds, we don't mention in the film, but of course we receive defamation threats, wanting to have access to our script before publication. It was raised in Senate estimates. We had Linda Reynolds' former colleague, Senator Henderson, trying to get a copy of our script before broadcast using the Senate estimates process. Bruce Lehrman has sought to subpoena us in his criminal proceedings to get access to the film. We have had so many legal battles with this. And then there's a separate question about the legal threats. Now, we are robust, and as a defamation lawyer, I was absolutely certain I will not let anyone silence this film. These women's voices need to be heard, and we will take a robust approach to our defence to this case, to this film, as I would any case, and we have defeated those threats. But not every woman has the legal firepower and budget that we have. And as an independent film, it was even difficult for us in terms of the costs of fighting back against these cases. And this proves the point. These stories need to be told, and we need to make it easier. And that's before we even get to the public conversation, the online attacks, the threats that myself and other women in the film face for daring to be women who use our voices publicly to speak out in support of other women.
1: Jennifer,
6: now, that's a bigger cultural problem that we need to tackle.
1: Jennifer, in terms of having some hope and some way forward here, you work in this area, you've done so for a long time, you've fought the hardest of hard battles. Where's your optimism? Where do you find it?
6: I find optimism in the bravery of these women in continuing to speak out, the change that we see as a result of them speaking out. Look what Brittany Higgins achieved by speaking out. She has suffered a lot personally because of her choice to speak out, but she has her decision to do so, and Lisa Wilkinson's important decision to broadcast and publish her story, has resulted in change for women around our country, workplace reforms in Parliament, changes in consent laws around the country, the changes that Brittany has been fighting for. That gives me hope and gives me a sense of optimism about the future, about what's possible. And also what I want people to see in this film is Brittany Higgins coming out the other side of this, that she spoke out. It's been really difficult for her, but she is still here and she's still advocating for women, and I think that should be celebrated.
1: Great to talk to you, and we look forward to speaking to you sometime again, no doubt, and thank you for the work you do.
6: Thank you, Francis. It's been great speaking with you. I appreciate your work.
1: Well, thank you, mate. Jennifer Robertson there. She is the subject of the film Silenced. It's an extension of the book that she wrote a while back, which is in your bookshelves or in your bookstores at the moment, which is called How Many More Women? And it talks about the legal system and how it's used to silence women who are the victims and survivors of violence. It's ABC Radio Overnights on this Wednesday morning. Here's the Australian Queen of Soul, the late Renee Geyer.

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0: It is. And we love to meet the wonderful, hard-working shift workers of Australia. And we want you to give us a call when you are out there working. 1-300-800-222 or 0437-774-774. We'll talk to somebody every day if we can about the work that they do. And we're heading to Texas. Texas, Queensland, that is. Good morning, Rob.
2: Good morning, Francis.
0: How are you? Texas, Queensland.
2: Yes, mate. A bit of a shock this morning, actually. We actually got some rain. We got absolutely shocked this morning. Got some rain for the last 3 hours. It's been raining here. And then I listened to your show on the ABC Listen app, and next minute I heard Dolly Parton. I thought, no way.
0: No. It's very, very sad. We were all heartbroken that she died and at the age of 80, and the news came through about an hour ago. Hey, Rob, what sort of work do you do that makes you take on the shift life?
2: Up until a few years ago, I used to mostly do farming. Now I'm a bit of an ad hoc between FIFO and farming, so I'm in WA here and there and doing FIFO truck driving to help it make ends meet. And on the farm here, I'm usually up there in about between anything 11 o'clock to 1 o'clock in the morning, getting things going on the farm here and helping out. Sorting out things here because my mother-in-law, she does homeschooling our two daughters. My wife's a critical care paramedic, and she's with the RFDS a lot of the times, and she is actually called out this morning to an accident. So I'm like, oh, great.
0: So it's a busy house.
2: It definitely is, mate. She looks after quite a large area. We've also got a living nurse here that travels with us. So, it's quite a full-on setup here.
0: And how do you...
2: FIFO truck driving to help it make ends meet. And on the farm here, I'm usually up there in about between anything 11 o'clock to 1 o'clock in the morning, getting things going on the farm here and helping out, sorting out things here because my mother-in-law, she does homeschooling our two daughters. My wife's a critical care paramedic, and she's with the

0: cousins that stay here as well to help out, because when I'm in WA, it's quite difficult to sort of have things running here. So,
1: you've got to be
0: and
1: really organised.
0: oh, mate, it's having my mother-in-law being an ex-teacher, it's a big difference. My wife's obviously all over the show with her, which she's on call 24/7 because we're a remote area. When we're on the farm, because the farm's actually 3.5 hours west, northwest of Texas, so we're just out to, just out south of Cunnamulla. So, it can be a bit hectic sometimes, but you know, you sort of get used to it after a while. And I'm actually heading to WA in a few weeks, next week, next Wednesday. I'm heading over there for 3 weeks to do a bit of work over there, because the way this cost of living crisis is going, if you
1: Yeah,
0: just can't do it, it's
1: gotta
0: just
1: do.
0: impossible, mate.
1: Well, mate, love to hear from you. Thank you for being one of our shift workers of Australia, and all the best on your travels with your work.
0: No problem. That thing is, I know obviously I didn't ever get to speak to your predecessor, but it's actually lovely to hear you guys, because you guys make a huge difference. And I know everyone says the same thing, but without you guys on the radio and that, mate, especially out here, cause like my neighbors are the same thing, because a lot of it my neighbors do the same thing, like work at nighttime. And it's like, you know, without the overnight program, you guys are incredible. So thank you very much for what you guys do, and for all the shift workers out here, mate.
1: Good
0: You
1: on you,
0: guys make a
1: Rob.
0: huge difference.
1: Appreciate it. Stay well.
0: No worries, mate. Cheers, mate.
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1: Let's have a look at the state of the nation, some of the big stories that have been in the news. The federal government is openly criticising the work of the Productivity Commission as debate continues over how revenue from the GST is shared. Now, an interim report, the commission says the current deal struck in 2018 gives Western Australia too much of the money generated by the GST and it should be rewritten. But Prime Minister Anthony Albanese is in WA and he has insisted that won't be happening. Now, David Sparks has more.
3: Independent economists, most of the states and territories, and the Productivity Commission all say Western Australia is getting too much money out of the GST. But the Prime Minister Anthony Albanese is adamant there'll be no change.
4: WA is a driver of our national economy and a great strength, and we want to support WA. It's reasonable that WA get its fair share.
3: A special deal to boost WA's share of the goods and services tax was done by the then Prime Minister Scott Morrison in 2018. Here's how it works. The goods and services tax is collected by the federal government and split among the states and territories. Rather than an even split per person, the money is supposed to be split based on an assessment of need. An independent government body looks at the level of need for government services in each state or territory, and also its own capacity to raise money from things like royalties or other state taxes. WA hated that system because it's by far the richest state thanks to the mining booms, which means it was getting relatively less GST per person. Before 2018, it was getting as little as 30 cents for every dollar of GST it sent east. So Scott Morrison intervened. He put a minimum on what every state could receive back in its GST. That amount is also pegged to at least what Victoria or New South Wales get. And WA has enjoyed the benefits of that change. It's now guaranteed at least 75 cents back for every dollar it contributes. Now that carve-up is back on the political agenda because of an interim report released by the Productivity Commission, which labelled the current deal a costly mistake. The government is now openly attacking that interim report, which was commissioned by the previous government.
4: And if you ask the Productivity Commission to do a report, you shouldn't be surprised that an economically rationalist position pops out.
3: The Prime Minister was speaking on ABC Radio Perth with host Mark Gibson.
5: But you run the whole country, so it's all right to be nice to us and look after us for a while over here. You're going to be in for all sorts of pressure and backlash from the other states, aren't you?
4: No, because they have got their fair share as well. What we did was make sure there was the no worse off guarantee.
3: As for the Productivity Commission, Commissioner and economist Angela Jackson led the inquiry and is defending it.

0: work?
1: So when these reforms were brought in 2018, they were done primarily to address issues that emerged as a result of the mining boom and the way in which the system treated mining revenue in particular. Now, what we found was that what the reforms did was they led to a much less equal system than we thought it was going to. So Western Australia now receives around 113% of its assessed needs versus every other state that's receiving about 100%. Now, what that means is that other states and territories would need to get an additional $47 billion a year, or for New South Wales, about $16.5 billion per year in assistance from the Commonwealth government to be as well off fiscally as Western Australia.
0: The federal opposition has consistently rejected calls for Western Australia to receive less GST revenue. One of its senior frontbenchers, West Australian MP Andrew Hastie, was part of the Morrison government that set up the current arrangement.
2: I think the way it was arranged prior to our change in 2018 was fundamentally unfair. It was punishing productive and prosperous states like Western Australia. That's why we're sticking with the current arrangement. That's our position.
0: The other states aren't happy though. Tasmania's Liberal Treasurer Erica Betts says the Prime Minister's position undermines the idea of a fair go.
3: That's David Sparks from the ABC's Top Stories podcast there on the government's decision to hold firm on the current arrangement when it comes to the GST and Western Australia. A quick State of the Nation for you here. Francis Leach with you to Melbourne now. The AFL held its All-Australian event last night, and Max Gawn, the Melbourne ruckman, has broken the records, becoming a 9-time All-Australian. But it was Adelaide captain Jordan Dawson who took the focus with a heart-moving and a very important speech at the event. He was also named vice-captain of this team and the most courageous player of the year. And he was on stage after receiving his award, talking about his season and dealing with the death of his brother.
4: It's been a struggle. It's not easy. It's a range of emotions, and they come at different times. And for me, it was about creating a safe place within the footy club, within home, and understanding that there's going to be times where I'll struggle to come into work, but the footy club's been awesome in that space, and also me understanding that it's okay to feel a certain type of way and to also talk to the people that are close to me and the ones that I love and make sure that we're having ongoing conversations about how we're all dealing with the events that have happened. And yeah, it's still pretty raw, to be honest, mate. It's always going to be hard to talk about, I think. And I'm just so fortunate I've got such great support around me.
3: Jordan Dawson there, captain of the Adelaide Crows. And if that story has had an impact on you, Lifeline 131114. It's news time.
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0: Good morning, this is ABC News with David Rowlands. The American singer-songwriter Dolly Parton has died at the age of 80. Sam Wilkinson takes a look at her career.
1: Dolly Parton grew up with her 10 siblings and parents in a one-room shack in the Great Smoky Mountains. By the time she was 8, she was carting her guitar into local radio and TV stations in pursuit of her big break. After high school, she moved to Nashville, where she met her husband, Carl Dean. By the early 1970s, Dolly Parton was topping country charts with Jolene and I Will Always Love You. She transitioned to pop and reached number one with the theme song to the 1980 film 9 to 5, which she also starred in. Dolly Parton won 11 Grammy Awards and was inducted into the Country Music Hall of Fame and the Rock and Roll Hall of Fame.
0: A Canadian government minister has hit back at US President Donald Trump's apparent threat to rename Lake Ontario to Lake America amid a broadening trade war. It comes as Canada announces dollar-for-dollar retaliatory tariffs on roughly $28 billion of imported American goods, including furniture, cheese and steel. Earlier, Trump continued his attacks on his northern neighbour, posting a map of Lake Ontario renamed to Lake America. Canadian Jobs Minister Melanie Joly has dismissed his comments.
2: We'll always call it Lake Ontario, period. We're proud of our Great Lakes. We've navigated the St. Lawrence River, the Great Lakes, for thousands of years. It was part of a foundation of our country.
0: A member of Israel's parliament has filmed himself using a sledgehammer to strike a memorial to Palestinians killed in the Gaza war in the occupied West Bank. Nick Parmeter has the story.
3: Zvi Sokot, a far-right ultra-nationalist member of the religious Zionist party, is taking to a stone plaque with a sledgehammer in a West Bank village. He can be heard saying, "This is something we can't leave here, because every place where there is a thing like this that incites to terrorism, we have to take it down." His actions have drawn criticism from the Israeli military and the country's Prime Minister, Benjamin Netanyahu, although more for the military resources used as opposed to the vandalism itself. Israel's occupation of the West Bank has been deemed unlawful by the International Court of Justice.
0: The director of the CIA has reportedly travelled to Moscow for meetings with Russian officials. John Ratcliffe's reported visit would be the first known one to the Russian capital by a US spy chief since his predecessor William Burns held talks with Vladimir Putin in November of 2021. US outlets CBS and Axios have reported the trip, but have not said who Mr. Ratcliffe is meeting or what the talks will cover. The CIA has declined to comment, while the Kremlin has not responded to the reports. The United Nations and the International Committee of the Red Cross have issued a joint call for countries to adopt bans and restrictions on the use of autonomous weapon systems, warning that the risks have intensified. Building on an initial appeal 3 years ago and international talks on the issue for years, the appeal stops short of calling for a blanket ban, but notes that such weapon systems are being developed. The UN's Director of Information Services, Alessandra Vellucci, says humanity is perilously close to the fully automated killing of humans.
4: The fundamental concerns remain unchanged, but the risks have intensified. We are now dangerously close to crossing a moral red line, the autonomous targeting of humans by machines.
0: A US study has found at least one in four former American football players who died between 2016 and 2021 was found to have had chronic traumatic encephalopathy, or CTE. Researchers say that out of the 878 former NFL players who died during that time, 235 donated their brains, with all but 20 of those donated found to have the degenerative brain disease. A spokesperson for the NFL says it continuously strives to make the game of football safer, including by implementing strategies to reduce concussions and head impacts. And Melbourne AFL captain Max Gawn has claimed a record ninth All-Australian blazer as the league's best ruck at the AFL Awards in Melbourne. Western Bulldogs captain Marcus Bontempelli was also awarded his eighth All-Australian honour, while Collingwood star Nick Dacos collected his second Lee Matthews trophy for the most valuable player as voted by peers. ABC News.
5: WA's weather: showers southwest of the line Perth to Bremer Bay and along the coast to Shark Bay, extending to Carnarvon, to Meriden, to Israelite Bay by late evening. Heavy falls possible about southern parts of the lower west and northern parts of the southwest districts. In Perth, 10 degrees overnight, then a cloudy Wednesday, a high chance of rain, most likely in the afternoon and evening. The chance of a thunderstorm, possibly severe with heavy rain, which may lead to flash flooding in the southwest in the morning and afternoon. A top tomorrow of 20 degrees.
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7: Welcome to your Wednesday. With a heavy heart today, with the news that Dolly Parton has died at the age of 80, we're going to talk more about her legacy and just how wonderful she was with Kate Mead, ABC reporter, in just a moment. But before we do that, we need to check what the markets are telling us today. And Fiona Clark from Vantage Point Asset Management is with us here on ABC Radio Overnights. Good morning, Fiona. How are you today?
8: I am brilliant today, this very fine and sunny morning.
7: Well, I'm glad you've got fine and sunny weather where you are. I don't know what it's like. It's pitch dark where I am. But anyway, it's a big country, Fiona. It's a big country. How are the markets shaping up?
8: Well, it's really positive this morning, I have to say. Not a lot to support that, mind you. But at the moment, we've got the Dow Jones up 144 points. It's about 0.3%, a similar rise in the S&P 500. It's up 19 or 20 points. And the Nasdaq's actually even having a better day. It's up 0.5%. So in terms of key drivers, the semiconductor stocks are recovering. They've had a bit of recent weakness over the last few days. Mixed strength in the broader market. Some of the positive things, we've got the bond yield down, the 10-year bond yield's down 6 basis points, which is supporting the market, and the 30-year also down 6 basis points in the US to 5.17. Now, those higher bond yields have been weighing on markets over recent times, so a fall there's been quite good. And the other supporting factor is that we've seen a fall in the oil price at the moment. The oil price is down 3.2% or $2.68 to $82.33.
7: Can I ask you, how is the market impervious to the very loud and hectic cross-border row when it comes to trade between the United States and Canada, who are each other's major trading partner?
8: It is a really, really good question. And I would have to say, if I had to guess, it's because the markets have kind of become immune to that sort of talk. I think there's the view that someone will back down, no comments about who might that be, and that it'll be business as usual, because that has been, in fact, they call it the taco trade. Trump always chickens out, and there's sort of this assumption that things will quiet down and go back to normal, and therefore it's not worth getting upset about. So whether or not that's right or wrong, markets are kind of head in the sand about that sort of stuff, because we just move forward. But yes, that is the answer, is that sort of view. In terms of other things that are going on, European markets were about 0.33% stronger. The UK market up 0.3%, Germany up 0.6%, France was down 0.2%. I mentioned bond yields. I mentioned the oil price coming off, but spot gold is actually a little bit stronger this morning, up $9 or 0.2% to $4,660 an ounce. We've got iron ore also. Oh, it's down actually. I forgot. 0.2%. to $97.20 a tonne. So there's a little bit happening, but there's even more exciting stuff happening ahead. So just putting things into perspective, firstly, the Australian futures markets are suggesting a strong start when we open. So the SPY futures are up 31 points. So things are going to open appropriately higher. But there's a bit going on in terms of data. We've got inflation numbers today. Now, the market's expecting the headline rate to come down quite a bit, from 3.8% to 3.3%. So that would be quite positive news. The core rate to come down a touch to 3.5%. There's also Westpac leading index construction work. A bunch of results out today, including Woolies coming after Coles yesterday, Lovisa, Domino's, Koala, a few other things going on. And then ahead tonight, also a big day in the US, we've got the PCE price index, which is the Central Bank in the US's preferred measure of inflation, and also NVIDIA results are due out after the close. So it is a big day ahead today in terms of things happening both domestically and locally. And finally, just on the Aussie, if you are interested, up a touch, trading at 71.61 US cents, 52.47 pence, 61.33 euro cents, and 114.01 Japanese yen. So overall, a positive night, although, as you mentioned, not really a lot of good reasons for that.
7: Good on you, Fiona. We'll talk again soon. Fiona Clark there from Vantage Point Asset Management with us here on ABC Radio Overnights.
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7: And Kate Mead, ABC reporter, is with me with a tear in her eye this morning. Good morning.
9: I have been sobbing since I heard the news, and I have never cried over an artist or a famous person before. I don't know why it's taken me this long, but Dolly has, this has been like a gut punch this morning.
7: So can why was Dolly such a big thing in your life?
9: Can I show you? I'll show you. I'm lifting up a book now that is so heavy. This is all her songs were produced into a book.
7: The Storyteller book.
9: The Storyteller book.
7: And you've got a copy.
9: I have a copy. It was the last book that my mother gave me before she died. And we grew up with Dolly Parton. So I'm absolutely, come sit by me. I've been thinking about all those great movies, the Steel Magnolia movies. It wasn't just the music. But, yeah, so I grew up with Dolly Parton. So
7: Mum was a huge fan?
9: Mum was a huge fan, which meant that by default, I mean, I remember going through the stage where I was like, oh, Dolly Parton is not cool. She is not cool. But then over time, you know, how can you deny what she has done, you know? She was born in East Tennessee. How fantastic, in the mountains. They talk about, in this book, about, you know, the landscape of misty valleys and deep forests, but the worst poverty in America of that time. She was one of 12 children. I just want today to be Dolly Parton Day. Could you arrange that for me? Could you filter out to the ABC that I just only Dolly today, please?
7: We're working on it. We're talking to management.
9: Thank you. Well, we'll start it now. We found some audio of when she toured Australia, Frances, and this is a little of what she had to say about how much she loved our great country.
10: And I remember when we was here before, it was in the Queensland, is that what you call it? It was just beautiful. We went there and I thought, wow. And I just fell in love with the people. It was really like it was home to me. I just feel like everybody was like family. But I would love to come here and, you know, spend some time. I would love to be able to just come here, not work. This would be a great place to live.
7: Dolly Parton there talking about her time in Australia. I was lucky enough to see her on her last Australian tour. And it was, you just knew it was one of those special moments where you go, oh, I'm glad I got to see Dolly Parton perform.
9: I will be jealous of that, of you. Forever. Never got to see her perform. Yes, I'm doing a terrible job of tribute, paying tribute to her this morning. So bear with me.
7: Not at all. I mean, the whole point of her work and her legacy is that she touched families and generations. And that's why she did what she did. That was her whole mission. Was to bring songs into people's lives and to bring a bit of joy and to get people together. And she always talked about family. Family was everything to her.
9: Yeah, one of 12, right? So, and I do that connection for me. My mum was one of 14.
7: Wow.
9: So the connection with the toys being homemade and the entertainment being homemade, Dolly was writing her first songs when she was a toddler and performing, and she always dreamed of being that famous singer one day. One of the other things that I can't not mention straight up today with you as well is, you know, her work with children in terms of making sure that every child could read. This was a little of her talking in an interview about her program called the Imagination Library.
10: It's where we give books to children from the time they're born. They get a book once a month until they start school. That way they can learn to love books and they can learn to read, and parents and family and people kind of sit with them and they just, and the books come in the mail in their own little name. By the end of this year, we will have given away 40 million books and we're very proud of that.
11: Dolly Parton says her dirt-poor upbringing in the Smoky Mountains of East Tennessee was her motivation to start the program 14 years ago.
10: My dad didn't get a chance to go to school. So he was so very proud of me when I started the program. He was prouder of the fact that the little kids called me the book lady than the fact that I'd worked so hard to become a star.
7: The book lady. ImaginationLibrary.com. It's still going.
9: It is still 40 going.
7: 40 million books delivered to children.
9: I have a feeling it will keep going. I think the work that she did in setting up these trusts and these charities and these types of projects have, you know, they won't end. They'll be able to keep going.
7: Oh, we love you, Dolly.
9: Sorry,
7: we love
9: Francis,
7: you.
9: No, to come in
7: sorry.
9: And be a mess.
7: You're not. You're allowed to. We're all feeling very heavy-hearted. Not clearly, it meant a lot. And she died. We got the news about 4 a.m. this morning that she'd passed away. She died and her family had made a beautiful statement to you. If you want to check out Dolly Parton's social media platforms, her family make a gorgeous statement about how they'd been preparing for this moment but were still, you know, heartbroken that it had come, and talk all about family and about her legacy in keeping communities together. And the music will shine on, as Dolly will as well. So we love you, Dolly, and thank you. And that's all we can say, really, isn't it?
9: Yes, thank you. Thank you, thank you. So would you like some other news for today? I put my big girl pants on and get my gear, you know, get back organised. Is that what I should do now?
7: I think we need to take a deep breath and do that, because it is an important anniversary today, one that marks a really critical moment in Victorian policing and a saga that went on for way longer than anyone expected.
9: One of the biggest manhunts in Victoria happened on this day 12 months ago. Francis, I went. I was in Port Punca. We heard the news just after 12 o'clock that allegedly at that time that a police officer had been shot, maybe a second. The decision was made for me to travel to Port Punca. It took about 3.5 hours roughly to get there. I arrived that afternoon and was parked at the roundabout. The roads were shut down. This is a small country town of about 1,000 people, and people were locked inside their homes. The school was shut down. I remember Steve, who was parked at that roundabout on that day, and he said, "They've even shut the pub. The pub's never been shut here." You know, they were in shock. They still didn't know how to process it. And then 8 days later, it was still in some type of form of a lockdown, which was, "Be careful, we don't know where he is." The community was reeling in shock in those first 24 hours, but then it impacted on their life. But what will never be taken away was the impact of the loss of two police officers. And so today there'll be memorials. There's been artwork that is being displayed. Neil Thompson and Vadim Devart will be honoured in many ceremonies around Australia even as well today. But yeah, an important day of reflection on what happened in Port Punca, what has happened to those police officers. And when I've been reflecting on, oh my gosh, I can't believe that's been 12 months, there was a police officer that I spoke to. She was manning the headquarters that had been set up. So she was sitting in her car, and, you know, we weren't really allowed to talk to police officers. You know, we had to be very official and very careful and those types of things. But it was kind of one of those human-to-human moments. And I went up to her and I said, "I am so sorry for your loss." And she said, "I worked with Vadim. He was my friend. He was my colleague." And I said, "Well, why are you here? Why aren't you at home? It would be okay if you were at home today and not working." And she said, "I have to do something for my friend, for my colleague, and I am out here today." And she will stay with me for a lifetime.
7: Yeah, so a year on, and of course, Desi Freeman was the man at the centre of that manhunt that went on for months.
9: Yeah, into this year. So, and look, I haven't mentioned his name today. I probably should have mentioned that. One of the, in one of the statements that has been released by Vadim's family, they said, you know, "We don't want to mention his name. We don't want to talk about the shooter. We want to remember our son today." So I'm sorry, I should have probably said there was a reason why I wasn't talking too much about the shooter today.
7: No, absolutely fine. Kate Mead is with us, ABC reporter here on ABC Radio Overnights. And AI, we talk a lot about artificial intelligence because every day there's a new AI story.
9: And this one, Francis, I am sorry. This one is one of those ones that you're going to hear today and go, "Has the world gone mad?" Yes, it has, because that's how I felt when I read this. So we have our young ones off to uni to train to be a teacher. Now, what they're finding is when they get out to the world and they're teaching their classrooms and their dreams have come true, is that they're not equipped to be able to deal with angry parents or stakeholders or people coming in at them being angry. And so there has been a rollout of AI robots that will mimic or, you know,
12: role play
9: being an angry parent storming in and having a go, so that the student teachers can be equipped with the skills to handle a parent in real life. Angry dad bots. Has the world gone mad? So don't hear this story and think, oh, they're rolling out robot teachers into the classroom. No. The robots,
12: but they're working on it.
9: The robots are helping prepare our young teachers go into the classroom, and not just the classroom, it's parents. Do we not have to have a good look? I've gone from crying to ridiculous on you this morning. Oh, my God. Has the world gone mad that this is what we have to do?
12: Well, it's terrible that teachers have to have this sort of training, because people are so poorly behaved in this day and age that they can't control themselves and have a decent conversation, and teachers are constantly being finding themselves in positions of crisis and conflict. That's really the deeper issue, isn't it, that we don't have a way of dealing with our emotions and our problems other than being confrontational and angry, which seems to be the default setting for too many people.
9: I'll admit, I may be a bit sensitive with the passing of Dolly, but I just think parents need to pull their head in. This is this teacher is spending more time with your child than you are right now.
12: I'm going to sick a robot onto you. I've got one in mind.
9: So I've got two children studying to be teachers. And I go, great, they're going to have a robot teaching them how to deal with angry parents. This is nuts. The world gone mad.
12: The world gone mad. Kate Mead is with us as the world goes mad here on ABC Radio Overnights.
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13: Have your say.
12: Francis Leach with you, and Kate Mead is here as well on ABC Radio Overnights. And yesterday we were speaking about Healthy Harold and the fact that I did not know from a bar of soap what Healthy Harold was, but everybody else did. So I completely missed the Healthy Harold phenomena, but it's a thing.
9: It's a thing created back in the 70s. And I didn't really know I didn't have any core memories of Healthy Harold either. But he's going viral at the moment. He's going viral because people are sharing. It started with a Reddit thread, their memories of Healthy Harold, him rocking up on a bus. He's a puppet, a giraffe.
12: He's the first giraffe influencer.
9: We missed out.
12: Karen Robertson is CEO of Life Ed Australia, and I think Karen can tell us more about the Healthy Harold revival. Hello, Karen. How are you going?
14: Good morning, Francis, and good morning, Kate.
9: Good morning. Now, tell her, Healthy Harold didn't go away. It just seems that Francis and I missed out. How long has he been around, and what's the work that he's doing now?
14: Absolutely. You did miss out. Harold's been around since 1979, as you've stated. So nearly 50 years he's been our much-loved Australian icon. And he's often underestimated. We love Harold. I'm a 3-generation graduate of Harold, also a teacher myself, so have spent time with Harold both from an education perspective, but also in the love of learning with him.
12: Tell us about if you encountered Healthy Harold. What are you seeing? Is it a glove puppet? Is he inflatable? What is he?
14: Combination of both, Francis. So back in the day, yes, there was a mechanical Harold, but our puppet, please don't tell Harold he's a puppet. He doesn't think that he is. We have him in both puppet form, but also in mascot form. And he's well received wherever he goes. He just sparks joy.
9: So let's talk about some of the lessons that Healthy Harold rolls out when the children get a visit.
14: Yeah, absolutely. So Life Ed's more than just about gaining the knowledge. The children that we work with, or our educators work with, create a really unique safe space for the kids to have open conversations, to develop new skills, to build their knowledge of health literacy. And that is through curiosity and connection and really understanding what is important around that key messaging in health promotion.
12: Are you surprised that Healthy Harold has become memeified and become a digital superstar?
14: Well, he's an icon, but he's also often underestimated. We're in a very digital world this year, now, and what's really incredible is that Harold still sparks that joy. It is that human connection. It is that opportunity for that curiosity around, but why a giraffe? And that innocence that children and young people bring into a space where their curiosity is sparked, but they're able to explore some of those really complex ideas and have really challenging conversations around the things that are actually going to keep them happy, healthy and safe.
12: Well, I missed out. I probably had Unhealthy Henry.
9: I remember the other
12: Unhealthy thing. Henry, the wombat, fat wombat that came to my school. That's not true. That's fake news, but I love the idea of that.
9: There has been some great campaigns in the time. You know, I was having a look because I thought, now this Harold, he really is having this viral moment. And, you know, is there any talks? Could Harold be the next Bluey? I'm just putting it out there.
14: Oh, absolutely, Kate. Sky's the limit for Harold. He's lasted this long. And that revival, the fact that that nostalgic element of Harold, the memories that people are able to think about the lesson, but also the learnings that they've had there. I mean, we talk about Bluey, but, I mean, Harold's been there, done that, and still informing the children and young people of today.
12: Bluey's just the latest kid on the block. Harold's got it sussed. Hey, I'm going to check out Happy Harold as soon as I come off air, Karen. Thank you for talking to us.
14: Brilliant. Thank you both.
12: Karen Robertson, CEO of Life Ed. Kate, me, thank you very much.
9: Thank you, Francis.
12: Hey, we should have a listen now before the news from Dolly Parton's family talking a couple of hours ago about the news that she had died and their message to all of her fans.
15: Hey, everyone. My name is Brian Seaver, son of Cassie Parton, and I'm representing the Parton and Owens family today, announcing the passing of my Aunt Dolly, Rebecca Parton Dean, sister, sis, Aunt Granny to one generation and Gigi to the next. This video announcement is something Dolly asked of me years ago before I fully absorbed it as a future reality. As her head of security for more than two decades, a role my father Larry held before me, I have imagined the heaviness of this moment but haven't truly felt it until now. It is an honor that is mixed with absolute pride and great sadness. But sadness lies with us, not with Dolly. Dolly has lived in the light and is in the arms of Jesus, surely met by Carl, her parents, and countless others who have watched her and longed for her to meet them in the heavens. I first went on the road with Dolly as a kid, getting a taste of the road life in the early 1980s. Dolly opened doors not just for me, but for her entire family to reach the potential we didn't even know was possible. Dolly also opened doors for generations of singers, songwriters, musicians, and dreamers from every walk of life and across every continent. By her example, we believed that anything was possible. She never saw a door she couldn't open, and the doors she opened made and changed history. My family and I have shared a lifetime of beautiful memories with Dolly, but so have you. She has always been on your television, your record player, your CD, and on your phone playlist, becoming an extended part of your family whether you liked it or not. Our family and the team she has entrusted with her legacy will work diligently to ensure her spirit will live with us forever. Dolly was a farmer, just like her daddy. He farmed the soil, she farmed songs and happiness. Dolly called me and said she wants to rest in a beautiful bed of plush cotton because after a life wearing heavy rhinestones, she finally deserves to be comfortable and have some rest. Rest in peace, Aunt Dolly, Aunt Granny, Gigi. May God bless Dolly Parton, and may God bless you all. She will always love you.
12: Brian Seaver there, nephew and head of security for Dolly Parton, making the announcement just a couple of hours ago that Dolly Parton had died at the age of 80 and sharing that news with the Dolly Parton extended family across the world in a heartfelt way, which reflected the way that she conducted herself all throughout her magnificent life. It's time for the latest from the ABC newsroom. If you're in a metro, you're off to your local breakfast program. Otherwise, I'll catch you on the other side.
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9: ABC News, good morning. I'm Noni Edwards. The Prime Minister is again facing calls to stand down his Special Envoy for Defence and Veterans Affairs after he was charged with breaching his bail. Luke Gosling, who represents the electorate of Solomon, was charged last month with assaulting the Northern Territory Administrator David Connolly. Northern Territory Police also announced yesterday they'd charged him with breach of bail. Mr Gosling strenuously denies all the charges. Opposition leader Angus Taylor has told News 24 Anthony Albanese should have stood Mr Gosling aside from his special envoy role the first time he was charged.
17: When he was first charged, I said that this was a test of the Prime Minister's judgment, a test for the Prime Minister as to whether he was going to get things right. He should have stepped and put Luke Gosling aside.
9: A Canadian government minister has hit back at US President Donald Trump's apparent threat to rename Lake Ontario to Lake America amid a broadening trade war. It comes as Canada announces dollar-for-dollar retaliatory tariffs on roughly $28 billion of imported American goods, including furniture, cheese and steel. Earlier, Donald Trump continued his attacks on his northern neighbour, posting a map of Lake Ontario renamed to Lake America. Canadian Jobs Minister Melanie Joly has dismissed his comments.
18: We'll always call it Lake Ontario, period. We're proud of our Great Lakes. We've navigated the St. Lawrence River, the Great Lakes, for thousands of years. It was part of a foundation of our country.
9: A member of Israel's parliament has filmed himself using a sledgehammer to strike a memorial to Palestinians killed in the Gaza war in the occupied West Bank. Nick Parmeter has more.
3: Zvi Sokot, a far-right ultra-nationalist member of the religious Zionist Party, is taking to a stone plaque with a sledgehammer in a West Bank village. He can be heard saying, "This is something we can't leave here because every place where there is a thing like this that incites to terrorism, we have to take it down." His actions have drawn criticism from the Israeli military and the country's Prime Minister, Benjamin Netanyahu, although more for the military resources used as opposed to the vandalism itself. Israel's occupation of the West Bank has been deemed unlawful by the International Court of Justice.
9: The director of the CIA has reportedly travelled to Moscow for meetings with Russian officials. John Ratcliffe's reported visit would be the first known to the Russian capital by a US spy chief since his predecessor William Burns held talks with Vladimir Putin in November 2021. US media have reported the trip but have not said who Mr. Ratcliffe is meeting or what the talks will cover. The CIA has declined to comment while the Kremlin's not yet responded to the reports. Family of American singer-songwriter Dolly Parton have announced that she's died aged 80. Sam Wilkinson takes a look at her career.
19: Jolene, Jolene, Jolene, Jolene.
16: Dolly Parton grew up with her 10 siblings and parents in a one-room shack in the Great Smoky Mountains. By the time she was 8, she was carting her guitar into local radio and TV stations in pursuit of her big break. After high school, she moved to Nashville, where she met her husband, Carl Dean. By the early 1970s, Dolly Parton was topping country charts with Jolene and I Will Always Love You. She transitioned to pop and reached number one with the theme song to the 1980 film 9 to 5, which she also starred in. Dolly Parton won 11 Grammy Awards and was inducted into the Country Music Hall of Fame and the Rock and Roll Hall of Fame. Jolene.
9: Summer Nats has announced the Veronicas will headline next year's Canberra Car Festival, with Birds of Tokyo and Sneaky Sound System also on the bill. Motoring enthusiasts from around the country will again descend on Canberra in January for the 39th edition of the event. Around 130,000 people attended Summer Nats earlier this year, and there were a record 3,000 entrants competing across show cars and stunt events. To sport now, in the AFL, Melbourne captain Max Gawn has claimed a record ninth All-Australian blazer as the league's best ruck at the AFL Awards in Melbourne. Western Bulldogs captain Marcus Bontempelli was also awarded his eighth All-Australian honour, drawing him level with greats of the game Gary Ablett Sr., Gary Ablett Jr., Patrick Dangerfield, Lance Franklin, Robert Harvey and Mark Ricciuto. Collingwood star Nick Daicos collected his second Lee Matthews Trophy for the most valuable player as voted by his peers, while Carlton's Jagger Smith was named the league's rising star. Sydney Swans players and staff were notable absentees at the AFL Awards, with three of the club's best ineligible to claim any of the awards due to suspensions.
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12: Hope you're well. It's 24 to 6 on the east coast of Australia. It's 6 minutes past 5 in South Australia and the Northern Territory, and 24 to 4 in the west. Coming up with more of your calls. 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Love to hear from you. 1-300-800-222 or 0437 774 774. The news this morning that Dolly Parton has died at the age of 80. So we'll do that with you in just a little while, but we do need to check in and see how the weather is going to be across Australia today. And Peter Stapleton from the Bureau is with us. Good morning, Pete.
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12: How's it looking today?
21: Looking across the country today, there's going to be two main influences on the weather. Basically, there's a high pressure system dominating most of the weather for the country. It's sitting over the central part of the country at the moment. But we do have a couple of low pressure systems, one off the southwest of WA and the other off the east coast of Tassie. The one in the east is still got a weakening rain band that will be affecting northeast parts of New South Wales and also southeast parts of Queensland, bringing a little bit of rainfall there. We've seen that rain band move through New South Wales over the last 24 hours, delivering good amounts of rainfall, particularly if you're on and west of the ranges there. That rain band will continue to move east today and, just as I said, move offshore eventually. But, yeah, still deliver for northeast New South Wales and southeast Queensland. And that low is also wrapping in a bit of wet weather for Tassie as well, down in the southern part of it as well. But otherwise, across, I guess, eastern and central Australia, things are going to be fairly settled and dry today. But then as we get further west out into particularly the southwest of WA, we do have a cold front and low off to the south of southwest WA at the moment. And that's dragging down some moisture from the more tropical latitudes. And so we will see a fair bit of rain through the southwest of WA today. And we do have a severe weather warning or heavy rainfall, and that's in the area kind of south of Perth around the Busselton, Mandurah and Bunbury areas. So just keep or watch out for that one if you're in those affected areas. It will be a bit of a wetter day for the southwest there. That rain will eventually make its way up to Perth a bit later in the day as well. That's pretty much the wrap across the country, and I'll just finish off with the capital city forecast. Darwin's looking at a sunny day and 34 degrees. Brisbane has had some showers through there, 26 degrees. Sydney's looking at some clearing showers and 19 degrees. Melbourne, partly cloudy and 15. Canberra, shower or two and 18. Hobart, showers and 13 degrees. Partly cloudy day in Adelaide and 17 degrees. And as I said earlier for Perth, rain increasing there and 21 degrees.
12: Thank you, Peter. Peter Stapleton there, duty forecaster at the Bureau of Meteorology with us on ABC Radio Overnights.

Oh, yeah, there are jazz hands going on in the studio. George Benson and Gimme the Night here on ABC Radio. Overnight's Francis Leach with you. Hope you're okay wherever you are around the country. Probably waking up with a heavy heart like many of us with the news that Dolly Parton has died at the age of 80. Plenty of your text messages coming through. 0437 774 774. If you've got one that you want to share, or you can call us too. 1300 800 222. 1300 800 222. This one from Ian in Balmain. Dolly, filling the legend slot at the Pyramid Stage at Glastonbury 2014. So that's the big slot on the big stage in that legendary UK music festival. Had the Metallica fans eating out of her hands. Here You Come Again, without doubt, one of her finest. Great memory. Thank you, Ian. This is also one from Lou, who's reminded us the Dolly Parton Festival happens at Narromine in New South Wales, October 10th. That'd be something to go to regardless, but it's, as Lou says, there will be a very different vibe this year. R.I.P. Dolly. Vale Dolly Parton, what a lady. A brilliant performer, magnificent voice, heart as big as the sound of her voice. She'll be forever remembered and loved. That's from Danny. And just so devastated to hear of Dolly's passing. She gave so much, left a wonderful legacy. If we can all strive to be a little like Dolly every day, forevermore, the world will be a much kinder place. The world needs a Dolly, a Dolly Day. Nah, well, I think that's a great idea. Thank you, Shell, there in Gippsland. Keep them coming through. Dolly passed away at the age of 80. Here she is. Here You Come Again.

0: This is Overnights with Francis Leach.
1: Welcome to your Wednesday. Now, everybody who loves turtles, and who doesn't, often thinks that the scramble that baby turtles have to make from their nest to the ocean is a race for life, and therefore moving turtle eggs to a more prominent place that might help them is a good idea. But researchers are telling us, there are hidden consequences for that, and we shouldn't do it. Davy Dorr is a PhD candidate, evolution and ecology research at the Uni of New South Wales. And Davy joins us here to talk about that this morning. G'day, Davy. How are you going?
2: Good, thanks, Francis. How are you?
1: I'm well. I mean, we've all seen those incredible docos about that moment of life for baby turtles where they've got to make it from as hatchlings across the sand into the water, and not everyone gets there. So it's a natural instinct to want to move the eggs to a place where that maybe increases the percentage of animals that survive. But your research is telling us we've got to be very careful.
2: Yeah, we do. I mean, it's a strategy that's used across the world, not just here in Australia. And when you've got eggs that, you know, are kind of doomed to fail, take, for example, like in Cyclone Alfred, moving them can absolutely save the entire nest and be really beneficial. But we still have to be careful when we're moving them. It doesn't just completely solve the entire problem. We can still do better there.
1: So what do we do instead if we're not going to take that approach in order to avoid making some sort of catastrophic error that might impact on the population?
2: I guess it's not entirely avoiding relocating them. It's just maybe sort of seeing what other factors might be involved if we were to relocate them. One of those massive sort of factors that we come into is temperature, which turtles are really, really sensitive to. So that's normally the big focus of what we're looking at when we're relocating these eggs. But there might be other factors involved when we do it. So that's sort of what my research is trying to piece apart, is what are those other factors could be.
1: It's interesting, with that 50-meter scramble, as you talk about, on Heron Island, where one of the colonies of population survives, is a long way to go for a hatchling, isn't it? It must be like a marathon.
2: Absolutely. Yep, exactly. That part of their life is, yes, fraught with danger, and it's incredibly completely risky for them.
1: How much of the population survives? What's the percentage of in that moment, if there's a hatchling event, how many survive? Is it 50%? What are the odds?
2: Generally, it's 1 in 1,000 survives. Could even be lower in some places. So it does vary a lot. But yeah, the general number is 1 in 1,000 will actually make it to adulthood.
1: Is that why the population of these turtles is, you know, sort of always on the cusp of being endangered?
2: Yeah, exactly. I mean, we just saw the green sea turtle put to least concern now, which is great. But it's really the cumulative effort of conservationists and researchers over the last, 30, 40, 50 years. It takes them about 30 years before they are able to start reproducing. So we're actually starting to really see those benefits that researchers were doing 50 years ago happening now in our generation, which is just fantastic.
1: So in terms of an overall picture of the health of turtle populations, which have been endangered for a while, are we making any progress?
2: Oh, absolutely. They are improving pretty much everywhere, but we could still be doing better in some populations. Like, some could be getting better, some could be getting worse. And really, there's different threats that are at play. You've got some beaches where there's just a lot of predators affecting these turtles. In some places, it could be four-wheel drive beaches. So there's a lot of different kind of threats that might be targeting the success of these turtles.
1: So, for instance, human impact on those turtle colonies, how important is it for us to be across where they are and to make better choices about whether we use the beach and how we might use the beach in foreshore?
2: Yeah, that's definitely super important. And again, it's something that can come into play with these conservation strategies, when we're relocating, whether we're relocating them, and even if we need to in some cases. But with that said, if those nests are doomed to fail, threats that are at play, you've got some beaches where there's just a lot of predators affecting these turtles. In some places, it could be four-wheel drive beaches. So there's a lot of different kind of threats that might be targeting the success of these turtles.
1: So, for instance, human impact on those turtle colonies, how important is it for us to be across where they are and to make better choices about whether we use the beach and how we might use the beach?

0: protect our turtle colonies. Thanks for being with us today.
1: Oh, good. Thanks very much for having me.
0: David Dorr there, PhD candidate in evolution and ecology research at the University of New South Wales, talking to us about our approach to making sure our turtle colonies are protected and safe. It's ABC Radio Overnight's Francis Leach with you. Dolly Parton has died at the age of 80. It has been a magnificent life that has produced great music and a connection across the world for people who are fans of hers and who have and will have carry her in their hearts for many, many years to come. Let's have a look back.
2: Tumble out of bed and I stumble to the kitchen.
3: Dolly Parton wrote songs that captured the times and became massive hits. As one of the most famous voices in country music, her career spanned genres and endured for decades, but it began in humble settings. Dolly Rebecca Parton was born in 1946, the fourth of 12 children in rural Tennessee.
4: I got my music from my mother's side of the family. I got my work ethic from my dad. I got my music from my mama.
3: Her song, Coat of Many Colours, was inspired by her modest upbringing.
5: Mama's

0: She started writing songs from the age of six, moving to Nashville at 18 in search of a record deal. On her first day there, she met Carl Dean, her future husband of 60 years. He famously avoided the spotlight.
1: You know there are people to this day who do not believe your husband Carl Dean actually exists.
2: I know that. They do. They think that I just made him up.
3: Yes, Daddy was an old-time preacher man.
0: Within just a few years, Dolly Parton became a household name, starring on the Porter Wagoner Show. But she wanted to become a solo artist and wrote one of her most famous songs to help Wagoner understand why she was quitting their musical partnership. Remarkably, that song was penned on the same day as one of her other biggest hits.
2: In 1972, I think I wrote it. So at the same time I wrote Jolene, that was a good writing day.
0: Jolene was inspired by a bank teller flirting with her husband.
4: Begging of you, please don't take my man.
0: As Dolly Parton's career thrived, she made the jump to acting.
5: Look, I got a gun out there in my purse.
0: After being recruited by Jane Fonda to star as Doralee Rhodes in the film 9 to 5.
6: Just to watch him shatter, you're just a step on the boss man's ladder, but you got dreams he'll never take away.
7: You gotta have acrylic nails to make that real percussive sound, but I thought it sounded like a typewriter. Can you hear that?
8: Yeah.
7: Working 9 to 5, what a way to make a living.
0: Dolly Parton collaborated with other artists throughout her career. Her song, I Will Always Love You, dominated the charts in 1992 when it was covered by Whitney Houston for the film The Bodyguard.
9: We'll always love you.
0: She was also renowned for her sense of humour and wit.
10: Well, I've always had biggins, but I've had a little help lately.
11: You have?
10: Well, it's when my husband said, let me see your boobs, and had to pull my skirt up, I thought I'd better do it.
0: In 1986, she opened the Dollywood theme park near her hometown in Tennessee, attracting thousands of visitors each year. She also established a number of education charities, a move inspired by her father.
2: Daddy never had a chance to go to school, and Daddy couldn't read nor write. But he was really a smart person, and I often wondered what all he might have done had he had an education.
0: The Imagination Library, which has gifted more than 260 million free books worldwide, has even reached Australia.
12: Well, hello, Tamworth. Speaking of a wonderful time, I am so happy to announce that Tamworth is bringing the Imagination Library to all of its children.
0: Dolly Parton's career spanned 7 decades and dozens of albums, a musical icon whose legacy will long be remembered.
12: Thank you. Thank you.
13: Dolly Parton, dead at the age of 80.

That's it for our program this morning. Hope you're well. Hope you have a good Wednesday sharing Dolly memories. My name's Francis Leach. I'll catch you tomorrow morning early. News is up, and then your local breakfast programs are coming your way. Let's surf out here with Dick Dale.

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0: ABC News, good morning. I'm Noni Edwards. A stoush over energy rules for data centres is expected to dominate today's National Cabinet meeting in Sydney. Here's political reporter Jack Mackay.
1: Prime Minister Anthony Albanese will use today's meeting with state leaders to push his plan for national standards for AI data centres. The proposal includes mandating that data centres use renewables backed by gas to power their operations. But the move is expected to face backlash from the Queensland and Northern Territory governments. Queensland Deputy Premier Jarrod Bley says his state wants data centres to use all forms of electricity.
2: We're not going to be forced by the Commonwealth and told what to do in Queensland. We're our own state and we're pushing back.
1: The federal government has indicated it will legislate to force states to comply with its plan.
0: Internal New South Wales government emails obtained by the ABC reveal that AI company Anthropic was interested in locating up to 5 gigawatts of AI training capacity in the state. This number represents more than 3 times the entire capacity of Australia's data centre industry. New data shows Australia's current 1.6 gigawatts is projected to reach 3.9 gigawatts by 2030. Olivia Shen from the United States Studies Center says AI companies are trying to acquire extraordinary amounts of computing capacity.
3: That is a massive amount. So to put it in context, Sydney's current capacity is about to reach 1 gigawatt by the end of this year.
0: The trade battle between the United States and Canada is escalating, with Canada imposing tariffs on more than 700 American imports. America's editor John Lyons reports.
4: For decades, the two countries have been both close allies and major customers of each other's products, but that relationship is rapidly deteriorating. Days after President Donald Trump announced tariffs on an estimated $28 billion of Canadian imports, Canada has responded with what they say is a dollar-for-dollar retaliation. The two economies have long been heavily integrated, with the trade war expected to cause pain on both sides of the border. The US says Canada would not sign a new trade agreement, while Canada says the US was unreasonable in what it expected.
0: The US, meanwhile, is facing mounting international pushback over its expanded sanctions on Iran. Middle East correspondent Caitlin Kelly reports.
5: China has threatened to take all necessary measures to guard its own interest after the US announced widened economic sanctions against Iran and its trading partners. Although not mentioned by name, Beijing opposed what it called illegal unilateral sanctions. Tehran has promised to fight back, whilst Qatar, a mediating figure, has called for a return to the negotiating table. As the Iranian rial hits a record low on Monday, the US blacklisted 60 individuals, entities and vessels tied to the Iranian economy, warning every country that does business with the Islamic Republic must sever ties or face retaliation.
0: A US judge has rejected Ghislaine Maxwell's bid to throw out her conviction and 20-year prison sentence for helping the late financier Jeffrey Epstein sexually abuse teenage girls. The district judge says Maxwell's claims were all meritless and all or almost all were frivolous. Maxwell, who represented herself, challenged her December 2021 conviction and sentence, seeking a writ of habeas corpus, declaring her punishment unlawful. Prosecutors said her latest claims were baseless or filed too late. Dolly Parton, the country music legend who went from poverty to icon status, has died aged 80. A beloved musician and philanthropist, Ms. Parton wrote and performed multiple hit songs and was one of the most recognisable stars of country music. She'd recently shared with a magazine that she was having some hard times with her health. Her nephew and head of security, Brian Sievers, made the announcement, paying tribute to his Aunt Dolly's inspiration to her family and millions of others.
6: Dolly also opened doors for generations of singers, songwriters, musicians, and dreamers from every walk of life and across every continent. By her example, we believe that anything was possible. She never saw a door she couldn't open, and the doors she opened made and changed history.
0: In sports, Sydney forward Charlie Curnow is the only Swan to be awarded an AFL All-Australian Blazer this season following the suspensions of 5 of his teammates for breaching club rules. Isaac Heaney, Chad Warner and Nick Blakey were all in contention for the honour after a season that saw the club finish in second place ahead of finals, but were ruled ineligible to receive awards following their bans. Curnow, who also collected the Coleman Medal as the highest goal kicker of the year, was given permission to skip the event. ABC News.
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8: Hello and good morning to you. 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If you're wondering, it's Wednesday. It is the 26th of August. I'm Ida Silver behind the microphone, and I do hope I can keep you entertained and informed on the show. Starting off with the eSafety Commissioner, who is welcoming improvements by gaming platform Roblox to protect children, but says she won't hesitate to take further action. That issue on the way, but the first song of the day goes to this man. He was born in 1955 in Adelaide. I'm talking about Paul Kelly, and this song from 1986 off the album Gossip, Before Too Long. Before-

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0: Now, have you heard of the gaming platform Roblox? Now, you know you're getting old when you have to ask the younger generation, what is it all about? Because I had to do that because I knew nothing about it. Now, you need to know that the platform was put on notice by the eSafety Commissioner early this year over concerns of grooming children and sexual exploitation that was taking place. Josephine Asher from Top Stories Podcast with more details.
6: If you have kids, and even if you don't, you probably know about Roblox. It's the world's biggest gaming platform and it's very popular amongst children. And it's in trouble in Australia after an investigation found children are still at risk of sexual exploitation and abuse, despite safety measures introduced recently. Australia's eSafety Commissioner has become the first major regulator in the world to secure a court-enforceable child safety overhaul with Roblox, which it describes as a playground for predators. The regulator says its testing found serious safety concerns on Roblox, despite the company saying it's complying. It's given Roblox 3 months to make changes, or it'll take the company to the federal court and potentially impose fines up to $100 million. eSafety Commissioner Julie Inman-Grant says the company has been constructive, but not enough.
7: I have dealt with tech providers that haven't been quite so civil. We tested them. They didn't meet our satisfaction as working the way we thought they should. And so this is the first time we've required a third-party audit so that they can't be marking their own homework.
6: So first things first, what is Roblox? Roblox is not just a game. It's a massive online social platform used by millions of children around the world, including an estimated 1.7 million Australian children. Users can play and create games in virtual worlds, chat and participate in shared online experiences with others. Ms. Inman-Grant says that comes with massive risks, and she says Roblox does not have adequate measures to mitigate these.
7: Basic functionality, like not allowing adult predators or any adult to contact a child without explicit consent, was enabled. Children's accounts were not protected at the highest levels of privacy by default.
6: Earlier this year, eSafety identified alarming gaps in Roblox safety systems. Tests found adults could send connection requests to children without parental consent. Children and adults could interact in forums outside of games, and children's profiles and personal information were visible to other users by default. This is despite Roblox introducing what it's described as world-leading safety measures. Now, the eSafety Commissioner has forced Roblox into a legally binding agreement, requiring it to strengthen privacy settings, stop unknown adults from contacting children, improve reporting systems, and undergo an independent safety audit. Roblox has responded with a statement saying it follows constructive dialogue with the eSafety Commissioner and will continue to work towards the shared goal of keeping Australian children safe online. So is this happening everywhere? Across the US, Roblox is facing a growing wave of investigations and lawsuits. The battle between Roblox and Australian regulators could influence how governments worldwide police online platforms used by children. Australia has also been a world leader in social media, banning under 16s. Roblox was exempt in Australia's social media ban because it's primarily a gaming and messaging platform.
0: Yeah, Josephine Asher there from the Top Stories podcast. It's 13 minutes past four. Ivor De Silva with you, 102.5 ABC Perth and WA. It's a Wednesday morning. Now, this next track will take you back in time a little. It's by Gordon Lightfoot. It was for his first single and the one that brought him to the world's attention. This is If You Could Read My Mind.

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1: Early Mornings with Ivo Da Silva on 102.5 ABC Perth and across WA.
0: Certainly is, and it is 17 minutes past four. Australia's main music charts have announced a ban on AI-generated music to start this week. The Australian Recording Industry Association says wholly AI-generated tracks will not be eligible for the ARIA charts. It follows an AI-generated track, Josh Fowers' cover of Madonna's Like a Prayer, becoming the most played song on Australian radio, and it went to number four on the ARIA charts.

0: Josh Fowers' cover of Madonna's Like a Prayer. Recordings using AI in a supporting role will remain eligible for the ARIA tracks. Reporter Liz Gwynn explains how the decision came about.
1: There's been a lot of discussion in the past few weeks about what impact AI-generated music is actually having on the industry. And a big part of the reason why is because a song that was produced with AI technology actually made the top number one on Australian radio, or was most played on Australian radio, but it also became number four twice on the ARIA chart. So there's been a lot of talk about this and whether or not it should be allowed. And the Recording Industry Association has just come out and said that it will ban songs that are mostly or entirely made using AI technology from the ARIA charts, and that ban will come into effect on Friday. So it's saying that it will still allow recordings that are, you know, made or assisted with AI technology, but they need to be sure that it is mostly human made. Now, as I said, that this will come in on Friday, and it will actually bring Australia in line with the global industry as well on this. And an ARIA spokesperson has told the ABC that these rules will likely disqualify music that where there are lead vocals or also key instrumentals that are AI generated. So they're actually calling on people who are tasked with promoting artists in Australia, and also tasked with that decision of what songs make the radio, to actually promote human artistry. It's really timely as well, James, because there's a lot of discussion at the moment with the creative industry and also AI companies who are being accused of actually building their technology using copyrighted material without artist permission. So I'm sure there are a lot more discussions to be had as AI technology evolves, just to make sure that we do safeguard our Australian music artists.
0: Yeah, that's reporter Liz Gwynn there talking about ARIA's decision to stop on the charts AI-generated tracks. I think probably that's a good thing as well. It's 20 minutes past four, and you would have heard Josh Fowers' cover of Madonna's Like a Prayer. How about we go to the original, which came out in 1989. It came out from Madonna's fourth studio album. This is Madonna, Like a Prayer.

0: 26 minutes past four Wednesday morning. Madonna, Like a Prayer.
1: Every community has stories worth sharing. ABC Your Say is your chance to join the conversation. 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
0: Sheree Williams is on a mission as she proves strength can come in unexpected packages. The current state Masters strong woman champion, she spends her time training for and competing in any event she can, including the 10-ton truck pull. 10 tons. At 50 years old, she wants to inspire other regional women to compete. Here's Emily Middleton with more.
6: When it comes to testing her strength, 50-year-old Sheree Williams from the small town of Tullamore in central west New South Wales doesn't do things by halves.
7: I've actually worked up to a 10-ton truck, so I moved that at Tamworth Strongest in January of this year. A lot of technique in the lungs, funnily enough. Your lungs will burn. It's more cardio.
6: Sheree's a strong woman, able to pull, lift and shift some seriously impressive heft. Her interest in doing this was sparked in what she reckons is a pretty typical way.
7: It really started where most people get to in life, a desk job that ties them down and they're not moving enough. I went back into the gym, lost a lot of weight, did a bit of bodybuilding, just dabbled with that. And at 40, learned how to Olympic lift, so clean and jerk and snatch. And that kind of led me to the people that were in that vicinity of doing strongman. And I was wondering, what were they doing? Because it was really weird and it didn't make sense. And so I asked them and they told me and I thought, oh, I might go check it out. It was a competition. And I went, that is right up my alley. It is a very broad sport. You can't really get good at one thing, which appealed to me because I'm very much a jill of all trades, a master of none. It just took off from there. So at 42, I started strongman and I'm now heading into 51.
6: For the uninitiated, strongman, as the sport's known, is not your average weightlifting competition.
7: If you can imagine picking up and moving the weirdest objects over a really long distance or for a really fast amount of time, most people are familiar with the big, what we call Atlas stones or the big concrete rocks that we like to pick up and either put on our shoulder or pop over a bar repetitive amount of time. There are so many things. Deadlifting, logs, barry carriers where we carry weird objects in the front and run. There are so many different things. And if you can just think the most weirdest object, that's us.
6: Sheree now holds a few records in this space.
7: I'm the current New South Wales Masters lightweight champion. I've got a couple of world records, which was a $230, what we call a silver dollar deadlift, and also a wagon wheel. So up around the $230 kilos for a deadlift. Guinness World Record, so I attempted that last year, and I'm waiting to hear back from them. It was a one-arm deadlift for 1 hour to beat 20,000 kilos, which was lifted in that time frame, and I beat it by 2,350 kilos.
6: Not to mention pulling that 10-ton truck. And that particular branch of strongman, where you pull the vehicle with a harness and rope, is something she's been sharing with the Tullamore community. She's hosted a so-called human pull event at the local show for the last couple of years in the hope to encourage more people to tap into strength that they didn't know they had. Thing is, Sheree herself doesn't exactly fit into that strong person stereotype.
7: Typically, your strong person is big, large, chunky, got lots of weight on them, particularly your pro athletes in when they compete at world levels. So having to break that stereotype of being light, but also being strong and sticking to it and not being, it's kind of the reverse of having to lose weight. I'm being forced to almost put weight on to be competitive. I weighed 60 kilos when I started, but then, you know, life, women, menopause kicks in. So I've gained a little bit, but it's a lot of muscle that's kicked in there as well. So I have creeped up a little bit, but I haven't purposely put any extra weight on. And here I am, that 50 still kicking on and still doing what I love.
6: At 50 years old, it's tempting to see Cherie as a bit of an exception in what is surely a young person's game. But in Strongman, age isn't necessarily the barrier it may seem.
7: Surprisingly, there are a lot of mature women, so 40 plus is what we consider masters, and there's actually a grandmaster. She's 75 this year. She's located in Brisbane. She can pull a moving van quite happily. She can deadlift 105 kilos. She travels all over the world and does powerlifting meets. So you get in early and be consistent, there's absolutely no reason why any other woman can't. If you're a person that really enjoys pushing themselves, enjoys goal-driven, Strongman's perfect for that.
0: 28 minutes to 5 o'clock. Wow. What a great story there by Emily Middleton. And yeah, age is certainly no barrier. I'm Ivor De Silva, 102.5 ABC Perth and across WA. This next song was a huge hit single for Tori Amos in 1994. A singer, songwriter and pianist. Tori was a big thing in the 90s. Off the album Under the Pink, this is Cornflake Girl.

0: Tori Amos, Cornflake Girl.
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0: Where it's 24 minutes to 5 o'clock, it is Wednesday, it is the 26th of August, thus making it the 238th day of the year, with 127 days until we sing Auld Lang Syne. In 1951, actress and television presenter Delveen Delaney is born. In 2005, the inaugural A-League national football season begins, and hopefully Perth Glory can get back to those glory days. So happy birthday to Mother Teresa, 1910. Albanian-born Indian nun and founder of the Missionaries of Charity is born in the Ottoman Empire. Melissa McCarthy, 1970, American comedian and actress, is born in Illinois. And Macaulay Culkin, 1980, American actor, is born in New York City. The quote of the day goes to Pablo Picasso, "Our goals can only be reached through a vehicle of a plan in which we must fervently believe and upon which we must vigorously act. There is no other route to success." I like that, Pablo. And in music on this day, in 2007, the Rolling Stones concluded their A Bigger Bang World Tour with a final show at London's O2 Arena. The band's longest and largest tour of their career, it earned over $560 million and the title as the highest grossing tour in rock history. The Stones had previously set the record with their 1994 Voodoo Lounge Tour. So let's have a bit of the Rolling Stones. This one is Beast of Burden.

0: Ah, the brilliant Rolling Stones there. Beast of Burden. It's 18 minutes to 5 o'clock.
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0: When the Murrumbat Darts Hall in central Queensland closed its doors a few years ago, a few of the locals weren't going down with the fight. There were months of backyard matches and bouncing between houses to keep it going. They soon discovered that the game is about much more than just bullseyes. Here's Vanessa Jarrett with more.
8: As the door opens to the Murrumbat Darts Hall, a steady stream of people walk in. Some dressed in blue and red club shirts, others in high vis. Everyone greets each other with a friendly wave, handshake, or a slap on the back.
9: Yeah, we just all get together, play in pairs, potluck. We have a diary over on the bar there, and you put your name on that, and we run through all the list of names, and then we pick them out of a hat to get your pairs. Then we pick out the pairs, see who your partner is for the evening, so you get a different partner every night, a few beers, a few laughs, and just have a fun night, you know?
8: Quinn McCormick is the vice president of the Murrumbat Darts Club. He's one of a group of original members who helped get the club back on target.
9: COVID really killed the place for the mob. We've had it before, like every club in town. So when it closed down, yeah, we're going from house to house. Every Tuesday, we still kept on a Tuesday night, different houses and that sort of stuff for a bit, for about 6 months, I think. And then we all got together and pushed to fire this place back up.
8: The Bowen Basin is in the west of central Queensland, an area rich in resources. Murrumbat is the largest town in the Isaac region. The town's population fluctuates each day as thousands of workers come off shift from working in dozens of coal mines around, some driving from the likes of Rockhampton and Mackay, others on a work bus, and others flying from further afield. Quino is always trying to recruit his comrades to join, as he reckons playing darts is a welcome break from the daily grind.
9: We really push the mental health side of things for the people who are away for their families, who aren't lucky enough for the locals to come home every night. It's just a little somewhere they can escape, live a normal life for a little bit, I suppose, for a few hours.
8: And there's even some high-tech gear in the regional hall, as club secretary Owen Thompson explains.
10: Only one's in Australia with it, so this is Omni. It automatically counts for you. So as soon as your dart hits the board, it'll put the score on the iPad, which will project up on the TV. You walk away, it's counted for you. It counts down from your 5-1 down to the winner. And we don't have to worry about finding someone to come and write up on the whiteboard or anything. It's just all done for you.
8: But in this club, it's more about the banter than bullseyes.
10: You don't have to be the best. You just come in, have a beer, listen to music, throw some darts, and it just clears your head a bit. It's good. Oh, yeah, there's some diehards that just take it to the grave with them. They love it, but I'm no good at it. I just come here every Tuesday just to throw stuff at the board and have a few beers.
8: Cassandra Whiteley is one of the handful of female players.
11: It breaks up the week, so when we first moved over here, we didn't know a lot of people, I guess. I was away at work on training, and my husband actually found the dart place and came down here, and he sort of used to come down here. It probably took me about 3 months before I decided to start and try, but they're a really great group of guys, and everyone's lovely, and it's good to get out of the house and have people to talk to and people that genuinely care. They're a really great little community here.
8: Her husband Wade, known as Taz to everyone, a nod to his Tasmanian roots, is a mentor to the newcomers.
12: Keep your body still. Throw with your arm, not your old body. Teach them rhythm, how to count. A lot of it's counting. So 90% of the game is math, knowing where to go next, and that, and just keeping the body still, following through. Yeah, all the basic stuff.
0: 180, I love it. Vanessa Jarrett with that story. And I must say, I do love my darts. Not good at it, but I do love it. Get beaten all the time by the best mate. But I think out of the last 2 years, I've beaten him twice. It's not a good win-loss ratio. And if you think of darts, well, there's only one song that can go with it. How about we chase the sun? Planet Funk.

0: Yes, it's quite synonymous with the darts. That is Chase the Sun by Planet Funk. I hope you enjoyed that one as much as I did. I do love my darts. I do love watching the darts on television as well. Would love to go to a world championship one time and dress up and be in the crowd. It looks so much fun out there. Maybe you've gone to one of the darts. Might have to do a bit of a call out and say if you've gone to the world championship. Again, would love to go there.
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0: Where it is 9 minutes to 5 o'clock and it is time to count down. We are counting down the top 20 songs from the 80s that have a saxophone in it. It's been an interesting sort of countdown. I hope you are enjoying this one. We are up to number 7. And in 7th position goes to Spandau Ballet. This heartfelt anthem is made all the more poignant with Steve Norman's tender saxophone lines weaving throughout the track. This unforgettable ballad remains one of the most loved songs of the 80s, showcasing Spandau Ballet's musical mastery. This is Spandau Ballet with True.
2: Number 7.

0: coming in the seventh position. Spandau Ballet with True, the 20 greatest songs of the 1980s that have a saxophone in it. And I must say, I enjoyed that little saxophone bit in the middle.
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0: 102.5, ABC Perth and across WA. It's 3 minutes to 5 o'clock. Now, I'm in a bit of a conundrum because we started the countdown a couple of weeks ago. Then my producer left here in Kalgoorlie-Boulder. And so I was left alone. So I was off early mornings for a few days, 4 days, which means I have one extra track that I need to put in this Friday so that the countdown finishes next Friday. So I'm going to throw it open to you. Send me a song that has a saxophone in it, as long as it's not going to be between 1 and 6 that are coming up. So you don't know what those songs are, but maybe you would like a song that has a saxophone in it. And I'll play it as a special wildcard entry on Friday. If you can think of a song, 0437 221025. So 0437 221025.

0: 1025. I'm throwing it out to you. Go wildcard entry on Friday. So we finish next Friday on the number one song. Let us know. And to give you a bit of a recap of what we've played so far, 20 was Songbird, Kenny G. 19 was Thorn in My Side, The Eurythmics. 18, Your Love is King, Sade. 17, The Working Hour, Tears for Fears. 16 was Dire Straits with Your Latest Trick. 15, Billy Ocean, Caribbean Queen. 14 was Hard in My Heart, Quarter Flash. 13 was The Beautiful Danger Zone by Kenny Loggins. 12, Urgent by Foreigner. 11, What You Need, In Excess. I did love this one. Number 10, Rio, Duran Duran. Number 9, which was a bit controversial because it's actually from the 70s. I don't know how it made it into the countdown, was Baker Street with Undercover. Undercover by Baker Street, I should say. 8 was David Bowie with his classic Modern Love, and you just heard there Spandau Ballet with True. So there is 6 more songs to go. I can't tell you what they are, but if you've got a song that has a saxophone in it, I need a wildcard entry for this Friday. So that number again is 0437 221025, and I'll choose one of them to play as the wildcard entry. I'm Ivor D'Souza. This has been the early morning show for this Wednesday. I'll be back tomorrow, same time, same place. But as always, I hope you have a great Wednesday. Going to be taking to you to your breakfast shows now. Have a great one. The time, it is 5 o'clock.
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5: Good morning. This is ABC News. I'm Garrett Mundy. Beloved country music icon Dolly Parton has died aged 80. North America correspondent Cayman Gock reports.
6: The singer-songwriter, who was usually seen bedazzled in rhinestones, is being hailed as one of American country's greatest artists. Born into poverty in Tennessee, Dolly Parton became one of the best-selling musicians of all time, penning iconic songs like 9 to 5, Jolene, and I Will Always Love You. Her nephew announced her death on social media, saying she'd spent a lifetime making history and opening doors for musicians and dreamers everywhere. Miss Parton was also an actress, businesswoman, and philanthropist.
5: A prominent West Australian barrister says judges will be sentencing with less information if the government abolishes the long-standing legal tradition of character references. Courts often hear evidence of a person's prior good character through references from friends and colleagues, which, if relevant, is taken into account by the judge in determining a sentence. But those references will then be banned under new laws set to be introduced next year. Tony Percy KC says that would be a mistake.
7: Previous record of good character is important in terms of any assessment of future offending, rehabilitation, and issues relating to parole. Now, if these laws come into effect, it'll mean judges effectively sentence people in the dark.
5: Dr. Alison Evans from the Centre for Women's Safety and Wellbeing says current processes re-traumatise victim survivors.
8: We hear time and time and again from victim survivors how utterly traumatic it is for them to have to sit in court and hear good character references being read out about somebody who has caused them such serious and ongoing harm.
5: The state's peak real estate industry body has reassured consumers about the accuracy of its house sales data after it emerged an agent had errors in at least one-third of his reported sales. Ideal Realty WA's Roy Lee was in the top 1% of agents statewide by sales in 2025, for which he was recognised with one of the Real Estate Institute of WA's annual awards. Now it's emerged Mr. Lee has been referred to REWA's Professional Standards Tribunal after analysis by the ABC found his sale price data did not match official land title records for this financial year. Mr. Lee says the errors occurred because advertised prices were entered instead of final prices. REWA President Suzanne Brown says the Institute takes accuracy seriously.
9: The agents are responsible for reporting their own sales and their own activity throughout the year. And yes, the consumer should be able to rely on the data.
5: The Prime Minister will meet with premiers and chief ministers at National Cabinet today amid a standoff over AI data centres. Here's political reporter Jack Mackay.
2: Anthony Albanese is pushing ahead with his plans for AI data centres to be subject to national standards. This includes mandating they use renewable energy backed by gas to power their operations. He'll take his proposal to National Cabinet today, where he's expected to face backlash from the Queensland and Northern Territory governments. Overnight, Mr. Albanese told business leaders at an event in Sydney the country can't afford to have different systems governing AI.
10: Which is why we need national standards with broad support.
2: The Queensland government says it wants to take an energy agnostic approach to data centres.
5: Melbourne captain Max Gawn has picked up a record 9th All-Australian blazer at the AFL Awards in Melbourne and was also named captain of the honorary side. Minor premiers Fremantle had 5 players in the team, the most of any club, while Sydney, which finished 2nd on the ladder, had just Charlie Curnow named after 3 of its best players were suspended. Isaac Heaney, Chad Warner and Nick Blakey were ruled ineligible for the awards after being stood down by the Swans for breaching club rules on drinking and staying out late. Curnow did not attend the event after being given an exemption by the AFL following the suspension of his teammates. Showers today, southwest of a line, Perth to Bremer Bay, along the coast to Shark Bay and extending to Carnarvon to Meriden to Israelite Bay by late evening. Thunderstorms likely over western parts of the southwest land division. The slight chance of a shower in the North Kimberley and areas of morning fog over the far North Kimberley, inland western Pilbara, inland central west and western central Wheatbelt. Cloudy in Perth with a very high chance of rain this afternoon and evening. Also a possible severe thunderstorm with heavy rain which may lead to flash flooding in the southwest. Looking for a top of 21 degrees for the city today. Currently in Perth, it is 12 degrees. 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
14: Good morning and welcome to The Breakfast Show. It is Wednesday. It is the 26th of August. We have a whole lot of rain on the way today, so get ready for that. And we are waking up to the very sad news this morning that country music legend Dolly Parton has passed away at the age of 80. What a legend she was. The highest selling female country artist of all time. One of the highest selling artists of all time. Full stop. Also, though, known for her philanthropy, her foundation, the wonderful work she did with children in her home state of Tennessee in the USA. Grammy Award winning singer. Just a legend. So many people will have fond memories of Dolly Parton this morning. We knew that she'd been suffering from some bad health. She had had to cancel some shows. She had spoken about not being well, but saying she still had plenty of life left in her. And then the news has come through in the early hours of this morning from her family that Dolly Parton has passed away. She grew up in rural Tennessee with 11 siblings, born into poverty, a farming family, and then went on to become one of the most successful singer-songwriters of the 20th century. So many big hits. And I'm going to pay tribute to Dolly across The Breakfast Show today. Play lots of her music. We'll hear from her. We'll hear from the people who knew her. And her family released this video in the past few hours. It's her nephew, Brian Seaver, who was also her head of security. And he shared the news this morning.
15: My name is Brian Seaver, son of Cassie Parton. And I'm representing the Parton and Owens family today, announcing the passing of my Aunt Dolly Rebecca Parton Dean, sister, sis, Aunt Granny to one generation and Gigi to the next. This video announcement is something Dolly asked of me years ago, before I fully absorbed it as a future reality. As her head of security for more than 2 decades, a role my father Larry held before me, I have imagined the heaviness of this moment, but haven't truly felt it until now. It is an honor that is mixed with absolute pride and great sadness. But sadness lies with us, not with Dolly. Dolly has lived in the light and is in the arms of Jesus, surely met by Carl, her parents, and countless others who have watched her and longed for her to meet them in the heavens. I first went on the road with Dolly as a kid, getting a taste of the road life in the early 1980s. Dolly opened doors not just for me, but for her entire family to reach the potential we didn't even know was possible. Dolly also opened doors for generations of singers, songwriters, musicians, and dreamers from every walk of life and across every continent. By her example, we believed that anything was possible. She never saw a door she couldn't open, and the doors she opened made and changed history. My family and I have shared a lifetime of beautiful memories with Dolly, but so have you. She has always been on your television, your record player, your CD, and on your phone playlist, becoming an extended part of your family whether you liked it or not. Our family and the team she has entrusted with her legacy will work diligently to ensure her spirit will live with us forever. Dolly was a farmer, just like her daddy. He farmed the soil, she farmed songs and happiness. Dolly called me and said she wants to rest in a beautiful bed of plush cotton because after a life wearing heavy rhinestones, she finally deserves to be comfortable and have some rest. Rest in peace, Aunt Dolly, Aunt Granny, Gigi. May God bless Dolly Parton, and may God bless you all. She will always love you.
14: Oh, an emotional tribute from Dolly Parton's nephew, Brian Seaver. That's just come through in the past few hours, and such is the way of the world these days with social media. It has been flooded with tributes from some very well-known people. Reba McEntire paid an emotional tribute to her longtime friend, saying there would never be another Dolly and expressing gratitude for having known and loved her. Lily Tomlin, Dolly's 9-to-5 co-star, remembered her as a great harmonizer of humanity. Jane Fonda was also in 9-to-5. She's already reflected on their extraordinary friendship and the legacy of that 9-to-5 collaboration. There have been tributes from Julia Roberts, Keith Urban, Dionne Warwick, Carol Burnett, Jamie Lee Curtis. The list goes on and on and on. The world has lost a legend in Dolly Parton, and I really want to continue to pay tribute to her this morning through music and words. And if you have seen her over the years, if you have loved her, if you've had the fortune to meet her, I don't know, Dolly Parton stories this morning, please get them in on the phone, 1300 221 0025. Out of all the songs she wrote and recorded, there was this one that became a massive hit for Whitney Houston, but it was Dolly's, I Will Always Love You.

hope life treats you kind, and I hope that you have all that you ever dreamed of, and I wish you joy and happiness.

0: Oh, beautiful to listen to, isn't it? Dolly Parton, I Will Always Love You on 102.5 ABC Perth. Her song originally before it became that mega hit from Whitney Houston. And the sad news this morning that Dolly Parton has passed away at the age of 80. We'll continue to hear from people who knew her and hear from Dolly in her own words across the breakfast show this morning.
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6: 102.5 ABC Perth weather.
0: All right, let's take a look at the weather around WA today. In Perth, we have got a fair bit of rain on the way later in the day. The afternoon and the evening should produce a downpour, up to 30 millimetres of rain. The forecast, you know, it's serious. Well, they don't say showers, they say rain increasing today with a top of 21 degrees. It is currently 12 degrees outside. Kununurra looking at a mostly sunny day, top of 35 degrees. It's currently 20. Broome, mostly sunny and 35, 19 at the moment. Port Hedland, sunshine and a top of 31 degrees today, currently 15. Port Hedland, sunny and 29, currently 14. Carnarvon, you're looking at a mostly sunny Wednesday, 24 degrees, the forecast top, 11 degrees at the moment. Meekatharra, sunshine and 26 degrees. Right now it is 16. Geraldton, you've also got rain increasing later, 22 the top, 9 degrees at the moment. Kalgoorlie-Boulder, you're in for a sunny and warm day, 27 degrees the forecast maximum, 12 degrees right now. Bunbury, some rain coming with heavy falls possible, 18 degrees the top, 17 already. Narrogin, rain increasing, 19 degrees the maximum, 13 at the moment. Albany, also rain on the forecast for you, 17 degrees today, currently 14. And in Esperance, just a shower or two, maximum of 25 degrees and a current temperature of 12. I'll check in with the Bureau a little later on this hour because there are some heavy downpours forecast and the potential for some flooding in various parts. The Bureau coming up in about half an hour from now. It's a quarter past five now on 102.5 ABC Perth. Dolly Parton was amazing.

0: That's Aussie singer-songwriter Alex Lloyd. Amazing. Spoke to him not that long ago about the 25th anniversary of that big song. It's 19 past five. We are waking up to the news this morning that Dolly Parton has passed away. Got a message through on the text line. One listener paying tribute this morning on a morning walk in outback WA, seeing the moon set as I heard the sad news about Dolly. She has some great versions of Shine with great banjo in it. Lovely song to celebrate her. Thanks for the message. I will be celebrating Dolly with plenty of her music. You'll hear from people who knew her. You'll hear from Dolly in her own words. And as I kick off some of the stories making news in just a sec, of course, the news is being led this morning with the passing of Dolly Parton.
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0: On this Wednesday morning at 20 past five, we're beginning with the sad news that country music legend Dolly Parton has died in Nashville at the age of 80. The beloved singer and songwriter was one of the most recognisable stars of the country music world, penning hundreds of songs, including classics Jolene, 9 to 5, I Will Always Love You, also known for her massive blonde wigs and self-deprecating wit. Dolly last year shared that she was experiencing health challenges, which forced the cancellation of a planned Las Vegas residency. Here's North America correspondent Cayman Gock.
12: The queen of country music, a humanitarian hero, but also something even rarer in America. She was a unifier, virtually loved by all. She grew up from really humble beginnings in poverty on a farm. She was the fourth of 12 children, but even from an early age, her talent was there. She wrote her first song when she was just 5 years old. She went on to be a prolific songwriter, writing more than 3,000 songs, and about 1,000 of those were recorded and released. And we have her to thank for iconic hits like 9 to 5, Jolene, and I Will Always Love You. She was inducted into both the Country and the Rock Hall of Fame, and throughout her career she released 49 albums and had 11 Grammys. So she was a hero among the music industry, but it was also her iconic look. As you mentioned, she had those big wigs and the rhinestone outfits, and she really leaned into and transcended that rural stereotype. She'd go on to be a movie star. She'd have her own TV production company, and she bought an amusement theme park in Tennessee and called it Dollywood. Now, the circumstances around her death haven't been made public, and her nephew broke the news to the world through a video message saying that she died peacefully in Nashville, Tennessee at 80 years old.
13: Dolly was a farmer, just like her daddy. He farmed the soil, she farmed songs and happiness. Dolly called me and said she wants to rest in a beautiful bed of plush cotton because after a life wearing heavy rhinestones, she finally deserves to be comfortable and have some rest. Rest in peace, Aunt Dolly.
12: Now, her and her husband didn't have children themselves, but she raised her nieces and nephews and was also the godmother of pop star Miley Cyrus. Now, Miley Cyrus took to social media today and said, "We just lost the purest soul. Rest in glory, Dolly. My heart aches." We know that she'd been struggling with her health over the past year or so since the death of her husband of 59 years in March 2025. She admitted that she stopped looking after her health shortly after she lost her husband. But as I said, she is a unifier and loved by all. And in that spirit, President Donald Trump has said that he will be lowering the American flag throughout the country for a week to honour the legend Dolly Parton.
0: Cayman Gock there in North America. It's 23 past five. Just some other news, and a debate over data centre rules is set to dominate National Cabinet today. I discussed a bit of this with the Prime Minister in the studio yesterday. The agenda at National Cabinet is also jam-packed with some other key issues. Our political reporter Evelyn Manfield has more from Canberra.
4: The Prime Minister wants to put forward these standards nationally for data centres, which there's a lot to it, but essentially if you want to build a data centre, you've got to be bringing on new energy supply. He wants that to be renewable energy, so you're actually bringing on more power supply as a data centre than you're taking to be approved. Of course, we know there's dozens of data centres popping up around the country and they are consuming a lot of energy. The pushback is coming from the Northern Territory and Queensland, who are saying, well, can we use gas or fossil fuels to be able to power these data centres instead and ensure they still get approval? The Commonwealth, though, has threatened to kind of go over their heads and use constitutional powers to be able to legislate these standards. So that is going to be one to watch. But there is a lot else on the agenda. They're going to be getting a briefing from the chief vet on bird flu, which, of course, is spreading across the country. They'll also be talking about men's violence against women, which is back in the national spotlight. They've discussed this previously at National Cabinet, but today they're expected to agree on some steps forward to sort of progress responses from governments around the country to men's violence against women. Also on the agenda is the gun buyback. We've only seen the ACT and New South Wales sign up to that. That is something that the Commonwealth here did as a response to the Bondi terror attack, but we're sort of unlikely to see any more movement on that one today. So a bit to discuss for the premiers and chief ministers with Prime Minister Anthony Albanese, but data centres is going to be the hot one to watch.
0: Evelyn Manfield there in Canberra. Well, after hundreds of witnesses and thousands of submissions, the Royal Commission into Anti-Semitism and Social Cohesion will hold its last day of hearings today. The inquiry was called to examine the circumstances around the Bondi Beach attack, where 15 people were killed at a Hanukkah celebration last December. ABC reporter Julia Andre is covering the inquiry's final hearing.
5: We're expecting that Commissioner Virginia Bell will give some closing remarks at the start of the day today before we hear from our last round of witnesses after months of this inquiry being held in Sydney and some hearings being held in Melbourne, as well as staff members of the Commission travelling across to different parts of Australia to speak to different Jewish communities. Now, one of the witnesses that we're going to be hearing from today is Rabbi Yeraham Ullman. His son-in-law, Rabbi Eli Schlanger, was killed in the Bondi Beach terror attack on December 14. We'll also hear from a Holocaust survivor, as well as the organiser of a paddle out who organised that in the wake of the Bondi Beach terror attack. Now, after this final day today, the Commission will then have to draft its final report and recommendations. There has been some discussion that the inquiry should be extended, that some people haven't been heard from. Prominent Jewish Australian and former Treasurer Josh Frydenberg wrote in a column in The Australian this week that he hadn't been called as a witness despite making a submission, but Commissioner Bell has said in the past that she'd really like to stick to that final date of delivering her final report on the anniversary of the Bondi Beach terror attack.
0: Julia Andre there in Sydney, and they are some of the stories making news on this Wednesday, the 26th of August.
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0: 27 past five, chatted to UB40 on the program yesterday. Got tickets to give away to see them next year with Minute to Win It. Here they are with Chrissy Hynde, I Got You, Babe.

0: UB40 and Chrissy Hynde, I Got You Babe on 102.5 ABC Perth, UB40. So they were on The Breakfast Show yesterday, a couple of members anyway, and they're coming back to Perth next year. You can win tickets to see them across this week with Minute to Win It. Let's see how you go today. Just before the 7 o'clock news, if you want to play, you can call us 1300 22 1025. Just gone past 5:30 on a sad day, Garrett Mundy, with the passing of Dolly.
1: Yes, Mark, that's right. That is the top story in our headlines this morning. American country singer Dolly Parton is being remembered as something of an extended family member following her death, aged 80. Parton's longtime friend and fellow country music icon, Reba McEntire, has paid tribute to her buddy, Dolly, while President Donald Trump says US flags will be lowered for a week. Born in the state of Tennessee in 1946, Parton topped the charts with songs like Jolene and I Will Always Love You, selling more than 100 million records and winning 11 Grammy Awards. Women's safety advocates have welcomed the WA government's plans to scrap good character references in sentencing criminals. The legislation, set to be introduced next year, will ban written submissions from friends and colleagues about an offender's past and whether the crimes were out of character. Dr. Alison Evans from the Centre for Women's Safety and Wellbeing says the references are unreliable. And Canada's finance minister has unveiled retaliatory tariffs against the United States, saying they'll match Washington dollar for dollar, rate for rate. The counter tariffs will take effect on American goods from the 8th of September and will impose duties of 15%, 25% and 50% across 700 imported products. Earlier, US President Donald Trump posted a map image of Lake Ontario, renamed as Lake America. More news at 6.
0: Thank you, Garrett. Tributes are coming in, not just from famous people. I like the tributes that come in from the regular people for Dolly Parton.
1: Yeah.
0: Listen to this, Garrett. Lynn from Attardale, good morning to you. She has texted in to say she loves listening in, but she's a bit too emotional about Dolly to talk on the radio. She wants to say that she saw Dolly with Kenny Rogers in Melbourne in 1984. She was just fabulous with Kenny. They sang separately and, of course, together, Islands in the Stream. I remember it so well and I'm very sad. Lynn in Attardale, you look after yourself today. That is some sad news for someone who loved Dolly and was lucky enough to see her live.
1: Yeah, I mean, we all knew Dolly. I don't really have any particular Dolly moments. I'm sure she was on The Muppets.
0: Oh, yes, I think you're right.
1: A bit, and that's probably where I first saw Dolly.
0: Yeah.
1: But she had some great, great songs and a pretty decent acting resume.
0: Yeah. I think 9 to 5 was the first big foray into films, wasn't it?
1: Yeah, and she did some other, plenty of other film and TV stuff as well. So she knew she was a threat, a triple threat.
0: She certainly was. And I think it's a rare thing when someone passes away to have this kind of universal love where people who knew her or who met her say she was just as she seemed. She was so real and so well known for all her charity work. You know, some of the foundations she set up in her home state, and it was helping kids get access to books to go to school and all these things 40, 50 years ago, you know, just doing it for decades. Yeah,
1: she was great.
0: She was fantastic. Thanks, Garrett. Garrett will be back with the news at 6 o'clock. It's 26 minutes to 6. And I'll continue to pay tribute to Dolly, and I'd love to hear from you. If you've got stories like Lynn, if you managed to see her live, jump on the phone, won't you? 1300 22 1025. We'll hear from Dolly herself a little later. Now, my producer, Dustin, has just been going through some archives to see what we can dig up, and I reckon he's found something that you are going to absolutely love. No one's mentioned this on the text line yet. Can you remember Ian Cameron interviewing Dolly Parton on this very breakfast program? Looks like it was about 15 years ago. Pretty good stuff to dig up from the archives. I will just see what it is, and Dustin can edit something together. We'll play it for you on the breakfast program a little later this morning.
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0: It's Wednesday morning. That's when I chat to one of our correspondents. And just by chance today, we're going to the US next. That's where Dolly Parton has passed away at the age of 80 in her home nation. We'll chat to our US correspondent after some music from Patrick Swayze.

0: That's Patrick Swayze with She's Like the Wind. I mean, it could be a tribute to Dolly. It wasn't, but it could be. You're on 102.5 ABC Perth, 21 minutes to 6. If you're just waking up saying, what's he talking about? Dolly Parton has passed away. I'll chat to our US correspondent about that.
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0: Yeah, Wednesday mornings we chat to correspondents all over the place, and today it just happened to be the turn of Vanessa Kelson in the US, the Wisconsin bureau chief at NBC. Vanessa, good morning to you. What a sad day. Right around the world we're feeling the loss of Dolly Parton.
3: Absolutely. There's been such an outpouring of grief with this news that you've been hearing from all ages on both sides of the aisle. Everyone is shaken up by it here in the US for sure.
0: Talk to us a bit about her legacy then. I mean, you know, musician, singer, songwriter, that's one part of it. Philanthropist is a big part of it, and just universally loved.
3: Absolutely. I mean, she came from one of 12 children from what she called was dirt poor Tennessee, and rose to absolute stardom, is one of the most beloved and well-known country music artists, if not musicians, here in the U.S. She wrote some of those incredibly famous songs that you probably know, like Jolene and I Will Always Love You. And as you mentioned, she was also a massive philanthropist. For example, she started Imagination Library, which has sent countless amounts of free books to children. She started that nonprofit in honor of her father, who actually didn't know how to read. She provided funding for researching the COVID vaccine during the pandemic. And the list goes on. Her impact was felt far beyond her songwriting.
0: Absolutely. Look, I don't want to put you on the spot here. Have you got some of those tributes from some of those well-known people in front of you? I know it's a case of gathering all this stuff as it's kind of posted on social media. And I've got some here. If you have you got some of those tributes?
3: Well, I think one that came out was President Donald Trump has ordered all of the flags to fly at half mast in honor of Dolly Parton's honor. And you are seeing a lot of outpouring of support and grief from people on both sides of the aisle. You're seeing from lawmakers in Tennessee, but everyone from Donald Trump to Casey Musgraves, another country artist here in the U.S.
0: Yes.
3: So it's a wide-ranging outpouring of support.
0: It sure is. And some of those singers, as you say, Reba McEntire, Casey Musgraves, Keith Urban, Dionne Warwick, and then actors. So don't forget, Dolly Parton appeared in a whole lot of films, starting with 9 to 5. There is a tribute here. I'm just scrolling through some of this. Oh, Sally Field was in Steel Magnolias with Dolly, described her as an angel in a very personal tribute. Kristen Chenoweth called her the ultimate inspiration. Jane Fonda has reflected on their friendship and the legacy of that collaboration on 9 to 5. As has Lily Tomlin, who was a co-star in 9 to 5. Julia Roberts, another great actor, paying tribute to Dolly's generosity, warmth and impact. The list goes on and on and on. This is going to be felt for quite some time, Vanessa.
3: Absolutely.
0: I mean, fans, for a start. Let's think about fans who have seen her. I'm getting messages, you know, we're a long way from you in Perth, Western Australia, and I'm getting messages from people who saw her in concert, who just absolutely idolised her. I've got one here from Deb saying, such sad news about Dolly Parton, a mighty woman who will forever be remembered. Mark, please play Jolene. Mm-hmm. It's one of her best. Veil Dolly, the world grieves. I will play Jolene and lots more music between now and 8 o'clock. So stay with me, Deb. Vanessa, let's move on to some other news then happening in the US. We'll continue to pay tribute to Dolly across the next couple of hours. What is the latest in the US Supreme Court ruling about President Trump and these mail-in ballot restrictions?
3: Sure. So yesterday, the U.S. Supreme Court ruled in favor of President Donald Trump to open a path to potentially move forward with a controversial executive order that President Trump passed back in March targeting mail-in ballots. Basically, if this were to come through, what it would do is create a list of eligible voters in the United States and then order the U.S. Postal Service to only deliver ballots to those people on that eligible list and not send any mail-in ballots to states that don't comply with President Trump's order. This is pretty unprecedented and is giving a rather large role to the United States Postal Office, and it's a crackdown on what President Trump calls illegal voting, which for context is actually very rare and uncommon in the United States to have many cases of illegal voting. So yesterday was a temporary win for President Donald Trump. You did have the three liberal justices on the nation's highest court dissenting, but overall ruling in favor of Trump against states.
0: All right, chatting to Vanessa Kelson, is the Wisconsin State Capitol Bureau Chief at an NBC affiliate in the US. We're talking about things happening in the US, and I love the fact we've got a little tie-in with something that we wouldn't normally have, Vanessa, and that is your NFL. The preseason has started. There's a regular NFL game, you know, next month coming to Australia.
3: Absolutely. Yes, it's a big deal. It's the first regular season game in Australia ever with the LA Rams playing the 49ers.
0: Yeah, that's Friday, September 11 at the MCG. Sadly, not in Perth. It is being played in Melbourne. So what's happening now? You've got your preseason underway.
3: Yep, absolutely. A lot of excitement here in the United States as football season, many, many Americans' favorite season, is starting to kick off. Also some excitement because the Jonas Brothers, another beloved music group here, will be headlining the halftime show there in Melbourne.
0: Yes, indeed. All right, Vanessa, thanks so much for the chat. We'll do it again in a few weeks.
3: Thank you so much.
0: Vanessa Kelson there, Wisconsin State Bureau Chief at NBC in the US, with some of the stories making news. The LA Rams will play the San Francisco 49ers at the MCG Friday, September 11th, only a couple of weeks away. First ever NFL regular season game to be played here in Australia. And of course, headlining the news out of the US this morning, the death of the great Dolly Parton at the age of 80. Would you keep your messages and your phone calls coming in? I'd love to chat to you this morning. I'm getting a bunch of text messages. If you want to have a chat and with your memories of Dolly, did you get to see her? Did you get to meet her? Did you just love listening to her music? Did watching her films? Whatever it was, I know a lot of people are mourning the loss of Dolly Parton this morning. The phone number is 1300 221 1025. Love to have a chat with you. And the tributes will continue on the 102.5 ABC Perth Breakfast Show this morning. 13 minutes to 6 now.

0: That's James Taylor. Carolina on my mind on 102.5 ABC Perth. I didn't really mean to. I'm sort of playing lots of really laid-back, chilled-out music this morning. I think it's just the way I'm feeling with the news of Dolly Parton. I'm going to play plenty of her big hits over the next couple of hours, but the music's just been a little bit downbeat this morning as we digest the news that Dolly Parton has passed away in Tennessee, Nashville, Tennessee, at the age of 80, the announcement coming from her family in the early hours of this morning. Keep your messages coming through. Lots of you paying tribute on the text line, and if you'd like to have a chat with me about the wonderful Dolly Parton, you can give me a call, 1300 22 1025.
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0: It is 8 minutes to six on this Wednesday morning. Helen Reid at the Bureau for us this morning. G'day, Helen.
3: Oh, good morning. Yes, how are you doing today, Mark?
0: Oh, we're all feeling a little bit sad about Dolly. She's just an international icon, wasn't she?
3: Oh, I know. It is just a little bit sad. I mean, it is just that sense of, I know we have to go sometime, but we've lost a ray of sunshine.
0: Oh, we have indeed. Nicely said, with your little weather reference in there as well.
3: Well, oh, sorry, didn't mean to.
0: Oh, no, that's lovely.
3: She was so bright.
0: Bright and bubbly and real and genuine and all those things. Helen, look, a ray of sunshine, nice way of saying that. We've had some rays of sunshine which are disappearing today as we get ready for some rain, right?
3: Well, depends where you are in the state. The southwest is going to be looking a bit wet. We've got an idea of a severe weather warning out for some heavy rainfall. Now, that's because we have seen a couple of places, Ravenscliff and the Happy Valley, picking up around 50 millimetres. So that's since 9 o'clock yesterday. But, yeah, it's all come down all at once for those locations. So we do have a severe weather warning for the heavy rain. Really, it's stretching from Mandurah to Busselton and inland towards Collie. We can expect to have rainfall there for most of the day. And, yeah, even the stretching inland towards, I guess, Albany, sort of Mount Barker area, you could be seeing the higher rainfall totals in that cloud band today. Looking at getting a lot of places still picking up about 20 to 30 millimetres through there. Elsewhere through the southwest, still 10 to 15 millimetres, and through into the southwest land division properly. We're going to see some of that rainfall creeping along the coastline up towards Geraldton and south along the coastline towards Bremer Bay during the course of today. But we're going to be stretching inland towards, I guess, Albany, sort of Mount Barker area. You could be seeing the higher rainfall totals in that cloud band today. Looking at getting a lot of places still picking up about 20 to 30 millimetres through there. Elsewhere through the southwest, still 10 to 15 millimetres, and through into the southwest land division properly. We're going to see some of that rainfall creeping along the coastline up towards Geraldton.

0: get that sense of rainfall during the course of tomorrow as that cloud banner trough line moves further to the east. So if you don't get a good dose of rainfall through the southwest land division today, you've got an opportunity of it tomorrow, and then by the time we get to Friday, we're looking at most of it have moved over towards the goldfields and into the southeast sort of an idea. So that covers off the southwest fairly well. Elsewhere, lots of sunshine.
1: Yes, so some temperatures maybe then around WA today, Helen. It's a real mixed bag, isn't it?
0: Well, yeah, that's right. I mean, we've got some fairly hot numbers through the Kimberley. Kununurra is looking at 35 degrees, so is Broome. Port Hedland, 31. Marble Bar, 34 degrees. Meekatharra, 26 degrees. Kalbarri is 23 degrees. Might get a shower through there as well later today. Northern, looking at getting some rainfall there, 23 degrees. Kalgoorlie's got the sunshine with 27. Eucla, mostly sunny, maybe a couple of clouds there, 22 degrees. Katanning's looking like a wet day with 16 degrees. Margaret River, a wet day there, potentially heavy, 17 degrees. And then at Perth, we've got that idea of a fair bit of rainfall coming through, 21 degrees.
1: All right. And then what are we looking like over the next couple of days around the metro area and southwest? Because is that clearing off?
0: Yeah, we have got the idea of that rainfall not being quite as much by the time we even get to this evening. So tomorrow, still a couple of showers lingering in the southwest, but we're talking only like 5, maybe 10 millimetres of rainfall as that system moves further to the east. And then by the time we get to Friday and the weekend, we're just looking at it being a gradually warming trend through the southwest with a couple of clouds around, but even getting up to the mid-20s for the Perth region over the course of what day is that? Sunday. Let's wait for Sunday on that one.
1: All right, Helen, thank you very much. I'll chat to you at 7:30.
0: Have a good morning.
1: You too. Helen Reid there at the Bureau. 4 minutes to six on 102.5 ABC Perth. I reckon I got time to squeeze in a Dolly track. I'm going to play a bunch more between now and 8 o'clock. This isn't one of her best known ones, I don't reckon. Not the biggest hit, but a great song. I hope you enjoy this. This is Coat of Many Colours, Dolly Parton, R.I.P.

0: Isn't that a great song? Coat of Many Colours from Dolly Parton. And in fact, I'm getting a bunch of messages from those of you who just love that one. Amy says, Coat of Many Colours is my favourite Dolly song. R.I.P. Dolly. Lots of messages paying tribute to Dolly Parton. Beck in Scarborough, thanks for sending through a Dolly quote. I might do this in my Dolly Parton voice with the greatest of respect. The quote is, the way I see it, if you want the rainbow, you gotta put up with the rain. Isn't that a good quote? That was from Dolly Parton. Sorry about the voice. It's 6 o'clock.
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0: Good morning, this is ABC News. I'm Garrett Mundy. Dolly Parton, the country music legend who went from poverty to icon status, has died aged 80. A beloved musician and philanthropist, Ms. Parton wrote and performed multiple hit songs and was one of the most recognisable stars of country music. She'd recently shared with a magazine she was having some hard times with her health. Her nephew and head of security, Brian Seaver, made the announcement, paying tribute to his Aunt Dolly's inspiration to her family and millions of others.
1: Dolly also opened doors for generations of singers, songwriters, musicians, and dreamers from every walk of life and across every continent. By her example, we believe that anything was possible. She never saw a door she couldn't open, and the doors she opened made and changed history.
0: The United States is facing mounting international pushback over its expanded sanctions on Iran. Middle East correspondent Caitlin Kelly reports.
2: China has threatened to take all necessary measures to guard its own interest after the US announced widened economic sanctions against Iran and its trading partners. Although not mentioned by name, Beijing opposed what it called illegal unilateral sanctions. Tehran has promised to fight back, whilst Qatar, a mediating figure, has called for a return to the negotiating table. As the Iranian rial hits a record low on Monday, the US blacklisted 60 individuals, entities and vessels tied to the Iranian economy, warning every country that does business with the Islamic Republic must sever ties or face retaliation.
0: A stoush over energy rules for data centres is expected to dominate today's National Cabinet meeting in Sydney. Here's political reporter Jack Mackay.
3: Prime Minister Anthony Albanese will use today's meeting with state leaders to push his plan for national standards for AI data centres. The proposal includes mandating that data centres use renewables backed by gas to power their operations. But the move is expected to face backlash from the Queensland and Northern Territory governments. Queensland Deputy Premier Jared Blay says his state wants data centres to use all forms of electricity.
4: We're not going to be forced by the Commonwealth and told what to do in Queensland. We're our own state and we're pushing back.
3: The federal government has indicated it will legislate to force states to comply with its plan.
0: Independent West Australian MP Kate Chaney says WA must become an electro state, not a petro state, releasing a policy document promoting a more aggressive decarbonisation strategy. The proposals made include replacing imported fossil fuels with renewable energy and sustainable fuels and underwriting large-scale renewable projects. Ms Chaney says Western Australia cannot rely on dig and ship exports forever and says decarbonisation offers new jobs and increased productivity. A WA gold miner is suspending operations and laying off workers after a workplace incident in late July, Jared Lucas reports.
5: WorkSafe has been investigating how a large steel tank ruptured at the Wiluna processing plant in WA's northern goldfields. Wiluna Mining Corporation says there were no injuries or impact on the environment when the carbon and leach tank ruptured, spilling slurry into the processing area and containment bund. The gold miner immediately suspended operations, but has now decided to defer repairs. It says a number of positions will be made redundant, but did not confirm how many jobs would be lost. The suspension comes as Wiluna Mining progresses plans to relist on the ASX after emerging from voluntary administration late last year.
0: Sydney forward Charlie Curnow has accepted his Coleman Medal as the AFL's leading goal kicker via a pre-recorded video message after being excused from attending the AFL Awards in Melbourne. The Swans were granted an exemption to not attend the event, which saw the All-Australian team named and a number of other awards presented. It followed a week of turmoil at the club that saw five players suspended until the end of the season. Curnow is not one of those players. In the video message broadcast on Fox Footy, Curnow thanked the club for the support he's received since arriving.
6: Getting traded to Sydney for the first time, yeah, and just being welcomed by the club. I was super lucky that the boys, you know, they really took me on as their own and made me feel really comfortable from the start, and they sent the ball down to me, so thanks to all the defenders and midfielders.
0: Wednesday's weather, areas of morning fog over the far northern Kimberley, inland western Pilbara, inland central west and western central wheat belt, showers southwest of the line Perth to Bremer Bay and along the coast to Shark Bay, extending to Carnarvon to Meriden to Israelite Bay by late evening. Cloudy in Perth, a high chance of rain this afternoon and evening, a possible severe thunderstorm which may lead to flash flooding. Looking at a top of 21 degrees for the city, currently in Perth it is 11.7 degrees. 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
7: 102.5 ABC Perth. Traffic. Let's get a first check of the roads on this Wednesday morning. Declan at Main Roads. Hello, how are we looking?
8: Good morning, Mark. We've just got one breakdown. It's on Albany Highway northbound, just after Nicholson Road in Cannington. The vehicle in the bus lane there, so no major delays, but please drive with caution if you're headed that way. Just checking the freeways now, southbound, under speed from Whitfords Avenue through to Warwick Road, while northbound, just a little slow from Mortimer Road through to Rowley Road. Drive safely, and that's the latest from Main Roads.
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10: One Nation on Sunday, the hypocrisy. 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
9: 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Perth is waking up. The kettle's on. And Mark Gibson is here to start the day with you. Everything Perth to start your day. This is Breakfast on 102.5 ABC Perth.
7: Yeah, good morning. Welcome to the Breakfast Show. It's a sad day, but we're celebrating Dolly Parton today. It is 6 minutes past six on this Wednesday, the 26th of August. We have a whole lot of rain on the way this afternoon and into this evening as we head for a top of 21 degrees in the city. If you're just waking up, yeah, the news came through in the early hours of this morning that country music superstar Dolly Parton had passed away in Nashville, Tennessee at the age of 80. What a legend. My text line here is about to melt down with all your tributes coming through, your favourite songs, your favourite Dolly moments. Her death is being felt right across the world. And, I mean, she was much more than a singer. She won 11 Grammy Awards, including a Lifetime Achievement Award, but she was known for her acting career, which started in 1980 with the movie 9 to 5 with Jane Fonda and Lily Tomlin. She was known for her philanthropy. She founded the Dollywood Foundation back in the 1980s, opened the Dollywood theme park in 86, but that philanthropy stretched right across the world, including here in Australia, where children's literacy was one of the big issues she was really passionate about. Dolly Parton lost her husband, Carl Dean, in March last year. They were married for almost 60 years. She was the godmother to music star Miley Cyrus. She is the best-selling female country artist of all time, with more than 160 million albums sold worldwide. I mean, I could go on and on and on. And I probably will between now and 8 o'clock. Really looking forward to playing some more Dolly Parton music. And in just a moment, you're going to hear from someone who knew her, live on the line from Tennessee. But firstly, this is the family video that was released this morning. Dolly's nephew, Brian Seaver, who was also her head of security, sharing the news.
11: I first went on the road with Dolly as a kid, getting a taste of the road life in the early 1980s. Dolly opened doors not just for me, but for her entire family to reach the potential we didn't even know was possible. Dolly also opened doors for generations of singers, songwriters, musicians, and dreamers from every walk of life and across every continent. By her example, we believed that anything was possible. She never saw a door she couldn't open, and the doors she opened made and changed history. My family and I have shared a lifetime of beautiful memories with Dolly, but so have you. She has always been on your television, your record player, your CD, and on your phone playlist, becoming an extended part of your family whether you liked it or not. Our family and the team she has entrusted with her legacy will work diligently to ensure her spirit will live with us forever. Dolly was a farmer, just like her daddy. He farmed the soil, she farmed songs and happiness. Dolly called me and said she wants to rest in a beautiful bed of plush cotton because after a life wearing heavy rhinestones, she finally deserves to be comfortable and have some rest. Rest in peace, Aunt Dolly, Aunt Granny, Gigi. May God bless Dolly Parton, and may God bless you all. She will always love you.
7: Beautiful words, a beautiful tribute from Dolly's nephew, Brian Seaver, posted on social media early this morning. Just one of the many messages I just received from you on the text line. Dave says, let's celebrate Dolly's life, not mourn it. She had a rich, full life, truly a gift and one of God's miracles. Dave, absolutely intend to celebrate her wonderful life today. And right now, I'm going to take you live to the US. Jesse Scott is a radio presenter, WMOT radio station in Nashville, with a very special connection to Dolly Parton. Jesse, good morning and my sincere condolences to you.
12: Good morning and thank you. And just listening to what you've been playing, I agree. We need to celebrate Dolly.
7: Yeah, well, you knew her. You spent a lot of time with her. Tell us about the Dolly you knew.
12: So I met her when she was first going solo. I was doing country radio in New York City, and we used to bring people in to be guest DJs. And so that was my first entree into meeting her. We spent time together. We were filming a commercial, a promo for the radio station in Atlantic City, and I got to be kind of her day person, her day-to-day person that day, assigned to her from the radio station. And I watched her interact with people. She was always so present and loving and one-on-one. And she really had this yellow light around her. She brought joy everywhere she went. I don't know that I've met anybody else that I feel that aura with that was just so bright and light and loving.
7: And
12: you know, there have been a lot of folks in the past that, you know, Johnny Cash had a bigger than life aura too, but it wasn't yellow like Dolly.
7: She was one of a kind. Didn't you discover a family connection to her as well?
12: Well, yeah, my second husband was from that area of Tennessee, and her his uncle was her postman growing up. And so, you know, there were other people. It's, you know, East Tennessee, there are lots of families that have been there for a very, very long time. And so there is, you know, somebody related to somebody pretty much in every family. The thing that I loved about Dolly, too, was how she empowered her family, how many people went to work for her at Dollywood or were part of her record labels or were part of other initiatives that she did. And I love this so much. The reason why she started the Imagination Library was because her dad could not read, and she did it in honor of him at his suggestion. Now, for her to have just this incredible vision of what needed to be done and not be so focused on herself. You know, a lot of times stars are focused on themselves, but she looked at the world and looked at what she could do to bring joy to other people constantly. It's really a wonderful way to live.
7: Yes. And Jesse, you might not even be aware of this, but that Imagination Library from Dolly Parton made its way all the way down here to Australia, and in the Northern Territory in Australia, there is a Dolly Parton Imagination Library. She has been helping underprivileged children learn to read on the other side of the world. That philanthropic work that she has done for decades really can't be forgotten in all of this, can it?
12: No, I think it was very much part of who she was. And again, no was not a word she accepted. She just went and figured out a way to do it. It didn't matter, you know, what it was, what door might have been slammed in her face. She opened it. She figured out all kinds of wonderful ways to expand her horizons into, you know, again, starting a theme park in Sevierville, you know, in Pigeon Forge. This was a difficult area. It was not a lot of work for people. She figured out a way to put people to work and give them good lives. I mean, it takes a special kind of person to look at life like that.
7: Doesn't it? And when you say look at life like that, I mean, she just has always had the most wonderful self-deprecating humor as well. Humor's very much been a part of Dolly Parton.
12: Absolutely. And you know, she would say, you know, it takes a lot of money to look this cheap, you know. I loved her spangles and her frills and her outfits and her boots. And, you know, she really was such a force of nature. It's really hard to think that she isn't present with us.
7: Oh, Jesse, I'm speaking to Jesse Scott, program director and radio host at WMOT in Nashville, Tennessee, where Dolly Parton has passed away overnight at the age of 80. Oh, my goodness. Jesse, if you can see the text line from listeners here, digging out rhinestones today, says Jane, my own tribute to Dolly. There are just such fond memories. There are a couple of references to Dolly losing her husband, Carl Dean, last year. What do we know about Dolly's health recently? There was the Vegas residency that had to be cancelled. We know that just even a few days ago she was posting about not being able to perform, but indicating that she would get better. What do you know about her final weeks and months?
12: So they haven't really talked about it, and I'm not certain. I certainly wouldn't want to speculate about what was going on with her. She did say that she had put her health on a back burner to take care of Carl. I'm sure the story will come out at some point as to what was actually going on. You know, the Americana Music Association, of which I am a founding member, is getting ready to celebrate our Americana Fest in September, just a few weeks from now. And Dolly is to get a Legacy Award for her career in this year's awards, honors and awards show, which is taking place September 16th. Now, I don't think she was scheduled to come. I think that it was wonderful that we got to give it to her, at least her awareness of it being given before she passed. But, you know, when we announced it, I asked whether she was going to be present, and they said no. So whatever's been going on, you know, it's been intense, and I'm sure this story will come out as to what her health issues were.
7: Yeah, of course. Jesse, just finally then, I sort of, it's very hard to encapsulate the life and career of someone like Dolly Parton. I gave a few little highlights off the top, so I want you to just close out our chat with how you would like Dolly Parton, the Dolly Parton you knew, to be remembered.
12: I think Dolly needs to be remembered as much for the incredible catalog of music that she left us. Amazing songs that capture the essence that you can visualize those people and those things, as much as that for her good works,
7: yeah,
12: for the outlook of making people have a better life and having that be a focus throughout her career. Honestly, there are not many like Dolly, and she was a force of nature that I don't think we'll see anyone like her ever again.
7: Jesse, beautifully said. Thank you so much for your time today. Take care of yourself.
12: Thanks, you too.
7: Jesse Scott from WMOT radio station in Nashville, Tennessee. Flags flying at half mast in the US today, and a lot of people very sad about the passing of Dolly Parton. I'm getting so many messages. I will always love you. Yeah, I played that at the start of the show, actually, just after 5 o'clock this morning. This listener says, my wife passed away recently, and that was one of the songs played at the service. Such a beautiful song. So many tributes coming in. Hey, if you'd like to pick up the phone and share what it is you loved about Dolly, please feel free. I'd love to hear your voice this morning. 1300 22 1025.

0: Oh, we're remembering not one but two legends this morning. Dolly Parton and Kenny Rogers, Islands in the Stream on 102.5 ABC Perth. Sad morning with the loss of Dolly overnight at the age of 80. Lots of song requests. I've played a few. I will continue to play some more between now and 8 o'clock. 1300 221 1025. That is the phone number if you'd like to share your Dolly memories with me this morning. Let's go to Lathlane and say good morning to Alice. Hi, Alice.
1: Hello. Hi. Hi, Mark.
0: Go ahead.
1: Hello?
0: Yeah, go ahead. Oh. Sorry, I thought you were going to launch into a Dolly tribute for me there.
1: No. I'm not going to sing, that's for sure. I was thinking about it, and she obviously an incredible star and personality, but I think it was like a value. She made people feel included rather than excluded. So there was never any sense that there was an in club with her.
0: Yeah.
1: And I think maybe that's what I'm thinking about today.
0: Yeah, that's a really important message, isn't it? What makes you say that? What was it about her where you noticed that?
1: I think it was in interviews, and not that I was a massive follower, but it just in interviews and things like that, she somehow brought people in rather than, you know, separate in jokes or separate. Yeah, she just brought people together.
0: Yep, well said. Thanks, Alice. If you'd like to share your stories about Dolly, what you loved about her, jump on the phone like Alice did, 1300 221 1025. It's 23 past 6 now on this Wednesday morning. Now, Dolly recorded a couple of songs with the Wiggles for an album released just last year, and Blue Wiggle Anthony Field, he's just been speaking about working with the country music legend, and this morning hearing about the sad news.
2: Everyone was crying, actually, to tell you the truth, when we heard the news on the plane. It's just such a big shock. We recorded with Dolly two songs she wrote, and we did Love Is Like a Butterfly as well. And we were going to do a film clip, but due to her health problems, we didn't do a film clip. But spending time with her and experiencing that beautiful energy was an honour.
0: That's Blue Wiggle, Anthony Field. He's just been speaking to ABC TV's News Breakfast. They are on the road in North America. That was from Canada this morning, where he has been paying tribute to Dolly Parton. And here's a bit of one of those songs that they recorded together.

Dolly Parton with The Wiggles. That was some music that came out just last year. And if you're just waking up this morning, country music superstar Dolly Parton has passed away at the age of 80. Her family made the announcement on social media this morning. And if you'd like to share your Dolly stories with me, 1300 22 1025. Were you lucky enough to see her live in the flesh? Or what is it that you just loved about Dolly? 1300 22 1025. We have found and dug out the old interview that Ian Cameron did on this breakfast show with Dolly Parton. I will bring you some of that after 7 o'clock this morning. In the meantime, another Dolly track, the name of a musical as well. Here You Come Again.

0: Here you come again, Dolly Parton on 102.5 ABC Perth. Mourning but celebrating the loss of Dolly Parton overnight. Leanne, thank you for your reminder of one of Dolly's great collaborations with Linda Ronstadt and Emmylou Harris called After the Gold Rush. Three magnificent female voices and a great cover. Thank you for that. Lots of reminders and song suggestions. I'll get through as many as I can between now and 8 o'clock. Just want to let you know, though, at 29 past 6, I'm going to chat to some other people this morning and discuss some other topics, and one of them is the great Aussie actor Hugo Weaving. He's going to join you after 6:30. He's got a new TV show, and I want to try and get some info from him about that much talked about sequel of Priscilla, Queen of the Desert. I'll ask Hugo Weaving about that after 6:30 this morning. Don't forget, Minute to Win It will be in its usual spot just before the 7 o'clock news. If you want to play, jump on the phone now, 1300 22 1025. You could be today's contestant and win the tickets to see UB40 when they come back to Perth next year. 1300 22 1025 if you'd like to play Minute to Win It today. You've got a score of 6 to beat. And plenty of time for your Dolly Parton tributes. If you'd like to share your stories, jump on that phone, 1300 22 1025. Thanks for your company this morning. It is 6:30.
1: Good morning, this is ABC News. I'm Garrett Mundy. American music legend Dolly Parton is being remembered for her life's work as a singer, actor, businesswoman and philanthropist following her death at the age of 80. North America correspondent Cayman Gock reports.
2: Born in a one-room cabin in Tennessee, Dolly Parton grew up to be one of the best-selling musicians of all time, often lovingly referred to as the Queen of Country Music. Working 9 to 5. She won 11 Grammy Awards for her songwriting and performing, including a Lifetime Achievement Award. Miss Parton was also a philanthropist, donating to COVID-19 vaccine research and running a literacy program for children in many countries, including Australia.
1: The trade battle between the United States and Canada is escalating, with Canada imposing tariffs on more than 700 American imports. America's editor John Lyons has more.
3: For decades, the two countries have been both close allies and major customers of each other's products, but that relationship is rapidly deteriorating. Days after President Donald Trump announced tariffs on an estimated $28 billion of Canadian imports, Canada has responded with what they say is a dollar-for-dollar retaliation. The two economies have long been heavily integrated, with the trade war expected to cause pain on both sides of the border. The US says Canada would not sign a new trade agreement, while Canada says the US was unreasonable in what it expected.
1: The US President Donald Trump says the US Navy has removed or detonated all mines in the Strait of Hormuz. The vital oil shipping channel has been largely closed by Iran since the beginning of the war in the Middle East. In a post on social media, President Trump said Iran had been notified that any ship placing new mines will be immediately destroyed. The Iranian regime yesterday warned vessels to not pass through the strait without its permission. A West Australian property agent has been disqualified from the industry's annual awards over inaccuracies in his sales data. Ideal Realty licensee Roy Lee won the Real Estate Agency Institute of WA's prestigious Top 1% Award last year due to the total value of properties he sold. However, an ABC analysis of this year's data has revealed one-third of his REWA sale records contained inaccurate prices. Mr. Lee says the inaccuracies were caused by incorrectly recording asking prices instead of the actual sale price the properties fetched. REWA President Suzanne Brown says Mr. Lee has been referred to the Institute's Professional Standards Tribunal.
4: You know, we really believe in the integrity of the awards, and we do take them really seriously when we do find those inaccuracies.
1: A 19-year-old man is dead following a collision at the intersection of Blencoe Road and Utakara Road in Geraldton overnight. Police say two Ford Falcons collided around 7:45, leaving the 48-year-old male driver of one of the cars with critical injuries. He was taken to Geraldton Hospital. The 19-year-old driver of the other car died at the scene. Anyone with information is asked to contact police. A marine systems expert says the retrieval of rocket Starship 40 from waters off Christmas Island will prove costly for SpaceX. The 52-metre-long rocket splashed down in the Indian Ocean last month, with heavy transport vessel Forte engaged to take the precious cargo back to Texas. Stefan Williams is a professor of marine robotics and says the cost of personnel, fuel and supplies for the Forte will add up quickly.
5: We operate pretty regularly on research vessels, which can cost $50,000 to $100,000 a day to operate. These are even bigger vessels. So yeah, there's a significant cost involved both in the rescue operation, but then also in the transport of the equipment.
1: To sport, Melbourne captain Max Gawn has used his acceptance speech after being named captain of the AFL's All-Australian team to pay tribute to Adelaide's Jordan Dawson. Gawn was named in the side for a record 9th time, while the Crows captain accepted his 3rd All-Australian blazer after a standout season where he battled personal tragedy following the death of his brother. Dawson used his time on stage to encourage anyone struggling with poor mental health to reach out to family and friends for support. Speaking on Fox Footy, Gawn says Dawson's leadership is to be admired.
6: To speak about mental health, to lead his side through the tragedy that happened in his family, and then to show vulnerability in front of a group of strangers that he hasn't got it right, he hasn't got it perfect, his battle right now, and asking for help, like, that's a captain that I want to be behind. So I appreciate the gesture, but I want to get behind Jordan Dawson.
1: Perth's weather, cloudy today with a very high chance of rain this afternoon and evening. Also a possible severe thunderstorm which could cause flash flooding in the southwest. An expected top of 21 degrees for the city today. Right now it is 11.7 degrees. ABC News, it's 25 minutes to 7.
7: 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Traffic.
0: As we head back to main roads for an update, hello Declan, how's the traffic looking this morning?
8: Good morning, Mark. Some good news. We are incident free. So just checking the freeways again, the Mitchell Freeway southbound, under speed from Whitfords Avenue through to Reed Highway, while the Kwinana Freeway northbound, slow from Mortimer Road through to Rolly Road. No delays on the Grandfarmer Freeway and the Northbridge Tunnel, moving well in both directions. The Tonkin Highway, slow northbound at Welshpool Road East, while Roe Highway, slow northbound from Nicholson Road through to Albany Highway. Drive safely, and that's the latest from Main Roads.
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0: It's 24 to 7 on this Wednesday morning. We woke to the news of Dolly Parton passing away at the age of 80, her family revealing the news on social media. Lots of tributes coming in, certainly from well-known people around the world, but also from you. I'd love to hear your Dolly Parton stories and memories and favourite moments on 1300 22 1025. As we head out to Guildford, hello Ellie.
14: Hello Mark, hello. Thank you for taking my call. Very sad news, very, very sad news. I went to see her in concert. I was all right, actually. I wasn't crying until you played that last song, and then I had to have a little weep.
0: Sorry about
14: but
0: that.
14: No. I went to see her in concert. I think it must have been between 12 and 15 years ago in RAC Arena. And she, what I loved about her was her warmth. She was... There was an humility, you know. She was just really humble and lovely. She wanted everybody to have a good time. And I remember looking around the audience and everyone was just beaming and smiling. And, you know, there was no sort of argy-bargy trying to, you know, get out or get out of a car park or anything else like that. It was just lovely. Everybody was kind of took on her.
0: Yeah.
14: Warm.
0: I think you've summed that up beautifully, because anyone I know who's ever seen her or met her has said the same thing, that warmth was really genuine.
14: Yes, it totally, I really do believe that it was not a show.
0: Yeah.
14: And yet how she looked was really for show, you know.
0: That's the thing, isn't it? She was so showy and she took the mickey out of herself so much. There were some classic lines that she used to say about getting everything nipped and tucked and everything else, but just hilarious.
14: I know. And my favourite film of her was 9 to 5.
0: Yes.
14: I have watched that so many times.
0: Oh,
14: well, it's iconic.
0: It is.
14: That film.
0: It is. She was a trailblazer. And I'm going to play that song 9 to 5 soon, so you keep listening, Ellie.
14: Thank you.
0: Good
14: Mark.
0: On you. Have a great day. Ellie there in Guildford with her memories. Lucky enough to see Dolly Parton live on stage. If you have some memories you'd like to share them, 1300 221 0025. Plenty of opportunities this morning to pay tribute to Dolly Parton and to hear some of that epic music.
7: 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Finance.
0: Sarah Wells isn't with us this morning, so I'll just rip through some of the figures from the markets. The All Ords ended up having a pretty good day yesterday, closing up 58 points to 9,375. The Dow Jones was also up 160 points to 53,577. Gold is trading at $4,669 an ounce. Brent crude oil, $87 a barrel. Iron ore, $95 a ton. Our Australian dollar is buying 72 US cents, 61 euro cents, 52 British pence, and $1.20 New Zealand.
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0: 21 minutes to 7 now, so I'll return to some Dolly Parton tributes shortly. But in some other news this morning, the AFL Awards were held in Melbourne overnight, and the Freo Dockers, their season just keeps getting better. They cleaned up with five players named in that All-Australian team. Now, that is a club record. The most previously was three. So five players in the All-Australian team: Shea Bolton, Jordan Clark, Luke Jackson, Murphy Reid, and our man, Josh Tracy, all selected for the 2026 team. And Dockers star Murphy Reid, well, he just continues to pick up awards. He claimed the AFL Coaches Association's Best Emerging Player Award. That was a tie with St Kilda's Max Hall. But what a season for the 20-year-old Murphy Reid at the Dockers. He won the Rising Star last year. This year, the Coaches Best Emerging Player Award. And there was a fairly nice moment of the night when defender Jordan Clark reflected on, he was talking about his favourite teammates, and he gave a bit of a shout out to the prancing pony, Patrick Voss.
15: For everyone in the room, everyone probably dislikes him, but I absolutely love him. He's one of those players. You want him on your side, and he can play on the edge, very close at times. But I do want to just mention that he has the biggest heart. He's one of my favourite teammates. He'll do anything for anyone. He's the first to put his hand up. He's the first to go out and be around the school kids, sign autographs. One of the most selfless people, you know, probably in the AFL in terms of playing that way and being the antagonist. Isn't easy with all the media scrutiny these days, and, you know, it's an important role for us that he plays. So I have a lot of time for him, and he's right up there.
0: That's a really nice thing to hear, isn't it? We don't know much about some of these players off the field. Some really nice words from Jordan Clark about his teammate, Patrick Voss. Now, Nick Dacos, he kind of swept the major individual honours, taking out Champion Player of the Year and the Players MVP. He also earned his fourth All-Australian selection in just five seasons in the competition. Is that a preview for the Brownlow? Who knows? Nick Dacos taking out those individual honours. And Melbourne captain Max Gawn, he deserves a shout-out. He went into the history books, becoming the first player to be selected as an All-Australian nine times. He's also named the captain of this year's side nine times to Max Gawn. Marcus Bontempelli, eight times. He was also selected. So that's some of the news from those annual AFL awards, including the All-Australian, which was on in Melbourne last night.
7: This is Breakfast with Mark Gibson on 102.5 ABC Perth.
0: It's 18 to 7. Let's go to Kingsley. Hello, Kay. Have you seen Dolly live?
16: Yes, I have. My daughter and I won tickets to that RAC concert.
0: Yeah.
16: Mark, and it was wonderful. She just had such energy but such humility as well, and she was so proud of her family. She spoke about them, and I'm sure they feel that for her now as well, or for all her life.
0: Yeah.
16: And I think I recall she said she could play 13 different kinds of instruments.
0: Wow.
16: And she did play some of those that night on stage. She was amazing. And she was a woman of faith, I believe.
0: Yeah. She was. She was amazing. She was all about helping others. And those instruments, I didn't know that about that number. I've been doing quite a bit of reading, as you can imagine, this morning. She started playing guitar at the age of 6 and was singing in church. So she's taken off to her grandfather's church where she would sing. And then around that same age, as a small child, she started writing songs. She was into it from a very young age, Kay.
16: I think a number of them were, you know, string-like, perhaps almost on the country and western type of, genre of music.
0: Absolutely. Kay, thank you for your thoughts, your memories this morning of seeing Dolly Parton live in Perth. Keep them coming in, 1300 221 0025, at 17 minutes to 7. The news was broken by Dolly's nephew on Facebook this morning, and according to the family, she died peacefully in Nashville, Tennessee. The BBC's David Sillitoe now looks back at Dolly Parton's brilliant career.

0: My folks were just simple, poor mountain people. We lived on a farm. I'm from a family of 12 children. And I think being the fourth one down, I didn't get paid a lot of attention. I was the kind of kid that needed a lot of attention.
1: It was, she said, a dirt poor childhood. A one-room cabin on the banks of the Little Pigeon River.
2: In my Tennessee mountain home, life is as peaceful as a bay.
1: What changed her life was an uncle who encouraged her to sing.
0: I was just about 10 then, and I sang my song, and they kept bringing me back. Want me to sing it, sing it, sing it. I remember looking up at my uncle and I said, I'm going to be a star, ain't I?
3: Pretty Miss Dolly Parton. How about
1: it? In 1967, she got her big break on TV. She was already at 21, a successful Nashville songwriter. And she soon developed a look.
0: And then up here in these cabinets are my wigs. So here's another Dolly.
4: Show business is a money-making joke, and I just always like telling jokes, you know.
5: But do you ever feel that you're a joke, that people make fun of you?
4: Oh, I know they make fun of me. But actually, all these years, the people, you know, has thought the joke was on me, but it's actually been on the public. I know exactly what I'm doing.
1: It was carefully crafted, glossy fakery on the outside.
2: Jolene, Jolene, Jolene.
1: What was real were the lives and stories she sang about.
2: I'm begging of you, please don't take my man.
1: I Will Always Love You, two songs written on the same day and based on events in her own life. But some things stayed private, in particular, her husband Carl.
2: Love is like a butterfly, as soft and gentle as a
1: in the 70s and 80s, she reached far beyond the traditional country audience with a run of hits.
2: Islands in the stream, that is what we are.
0: I've told you before, I'm a married woman.
1: There were the movies.
6: And I'm a married man. That's what makes it so perfect.
0: Oh, Mr. Hart.
1: A TV production company. And Dollywood. Her own theme park.
2: Please don't cry.
1: She was a country star with an audience that seemed to cross all boundaries of class, sex, religion, and politics. She was always the first to laugh at herself. But behind it all was a clever, driven songwriter and performer. It was all about the songs, rooted in the joys and heartache of the life of Dolly Parton.
7: Beautiful tribute there from the BBC on the wonderful life of Dolly Parton, singer, songwriter, movie star, philanthropist, and all-round music legend. Keep your memories of Dolly coming in. 1300 221 0025. It's great hearing all these clips of music. I've played a few songs. I'll play some more after 7 o'clock this morning. And between now and seven, your chance to go and see UB40 live. 1300 221 0025. If you'd like to play Minute to Win It, that is coming up in just under 10 minutes from now. Minute to Win It. I need a contestant for today on 1300 221 0025. Now, on to some other news. Aussie actor Hugo Weaving, well, he has quite a career in his own right, starred in more than 100 films, Hollywood blockbusters such as The Lord of the Rings, The Hobbit and The Matrix, and Australian classics including Babe and The Adventures of Priscilla, Queen of the Desert. Now, he's playing an airport chaplain in a new TV show set in a bustling international airport. Hugo Weaving is with me now. Good morning.
8: Good morning, Mark.
7: There are lots of roles at airports. I hadn't really thought much about an airport chaplain. That's a thing, yeah?
8: No, it is a thing. And that was exactly what Jude Troy, who is the creative producer on this show, said when she lost her bag and her, she said her whole life disappeared in an Uber at the airport, and she was directed to the airport chaplain, and she immediately thought, what the hell, I didn't know there was such a thing. Who's that? I don't need to see a priest. And that was her initial thought, but then realised he was an incredibly helpful man who was kind of capable of opening almost every door at the airport and tracked her bag down and put her life back together. And then she thought, this is a really good idea for a series. So went back, talked to him, got a writer involved. The writer, Elise MacCready, talked to him as well. Yeah, so the idea for the series was born.
7: Isn't that amazing? From a real-life experience, and now we know what an airport chaplain... Well, you do. You know all about it. You played Tobias.
8: Yeah.
7: You must have learned so much. Did you do a whole lot of research hanging out at airports or not?
8: Well, I did as much as I could, but I certainly wanted to talk to Martin Scrimshaw, who is the real airport chaplain at Melbourne Airport.
7: Right.
8: He was the chaplain that Jude met, so his life and job was the genesis for the series. He made himself available to me, so it was great to go and meet him, talk to him, spend 3 hours with him wandering around, talking about what he did, what his life... And he's always on the phone as well as talking to me, but there's a million things happening every day.
7: Yeah.
8: You know, there's a number of deaths on flights.
7: Right.
8: That he then has to deal with the incoming family who's traveling with the person who's deceased, and perhaps brief the family meeting the people coming in who don't know that their relative has died. So there's a lot of human tragedy. There are homeless people who live at the airport. There's actually a lot more than you think.
7: Right.
8: You imagine it's a 24-hour place. There are toilets and showers. You can get coffees and food, and there are places to sort of lie down or sit down and rest, and it's sheltered. So, of course, there are lots of homeless people who who are at the airport and need to be moved on every day by security, but there might be kids who are trying to get away from their warring parents. There's a million different problems at an airport every day, and so Tobias is there to mop up and to deal with all of those chaotic human aspects of an airport, and there are many. Kind of fascinating job.
7: It sounds like it. And look, of course, the thing is, for those of us who are not actors, Hugo, we often say to each other, you know, oh, who would play you in your life story or whatever? So when Martin Scrimshaw was at the airport and Hugo Weaving rocks up to say, I'm playing you, too modest.
8: He got a bit of a shock when I rocked up. I said, hi, Martin. It was nice to see him. We had a screening at the Melbourne Film Festival screened the first three episodes as part of their festival. It was great to see Martin in the crowd, and he'd seen it, and I think he's pleased with it. I said, are you okay? And he said, look, we're all really excited about it at the airport. So I'm glad that we're sort of doing okay by them.
7: This is an SBS drama called The Airport Chaplain. I'm chatting to Hugo Weaving on 102.5 ABC Perth. I've got to ask you about Priscilla, because people keep asking all of you guys who were in it. And I think Guy Pearce kind of let slip the other day that Priscilla, a sequel, will be shot next year, is pretty much what he said. Is that what we're led to believe?
8: Yeah, that's what we're planning. And we've actually been talking about it for about 5 years. And a number of different drafts of the script have been written by Stephen Elliott, who's the writer-director of the original Priscilla. Terence Stamp and myself and Guy all sort of signed up for it. But then sadly, as you know, Terence died last year.
7: Yeah.
8: But Steph had already filmed all of his scenes with him, because there were various reasons why Terence could no longer travel. So we were initially going to be doing a lot of stuff with him in London, and then travelling without him to the other parts of the world that we're filming in. And it became increasingly apparent that wasn't going to happen. So that's why the insurance was taken out to film all of his stuff, and which we have. Then he died, and we had to sort of say, well, you know, we probably can't do this, or can we? And we sat on it for a while and talked about it a lot. And he, very much with his blessing and with the blessing of his family, the fact that he very much wanted to do this, that we've got all the footage of him. It's not going to be AI generated. It's actual footage of him doing the lines. So we think within the construct of the film, the madness of Priscilla and the fact that his character was in a particular stage of life, we think we can still make it.
7: Wow.
8: So that's it's kind of an exciting challenge.
7: Isn't that wonderful? All these years later. Okay, yeah. So in the next couple of years, we'll look out for the sequel, finally. Hugo, we're losing some good ones, though, aren't we? Terence a year ago, Sam Neill more recently.
8: Yeah. Yeah, very sad. Very, very sad. Beautiful Sam, dear friend. And, yeah, it is. It's always sad. But, hey, it happens to all of us. And what can you do? You got to keep their memories alive and keep talking about people who are no longer with us, I think.
7: And here you are making all these great stories like The Airport Chaplain. You must, obviously, after all these years on our screen, Hugo, there's something about these stories that just you just still love telling them.
8: Yeah, I think something like The Airport Chaplain. It's such a human story, really, and it's such a wonderful world, the airport. It's a place of, you know, arrival and departure. It's this liminal space. It's this space of a potentiality, I guess, of excitement of leaving or the thrill of coming home. And then also the airport itself can be a place where you're sitting and waiting, dreaming and drifting, or it can be the place where you're desperately trying to race to your flight because you're late. There's so many pathetic little human stories, but also major life-changing things happening. I enjoyed doing it. It was hard work, but it was a great story, really. And it's such a wonderful world, the airport. It's a place of, you know, arrival and departure. It's this liminal space. It's this space of a potentiality, I guess, of excitement of leaving or the thrill of coming home. And then also the airport itself can be a place where you're sitting and waiting, dreaming and drifting, or it can be the place where

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0: Hugo Weaving there, the airport chaplain. That premieres tonight on SBS and SBS On Demand, and we'll be keeping a lookout for the sequel. That's been talked about for so long, Priscilla, Queen of the Desert. Those scenes with Terrence Stamp filmed before his passing. They'll be shooting some more next year by the sounds of it, and looks like the following year. We've got to wait a little while for the sequel to Priscilla. 5 to 7 now on 102.5 ABC Perth. We've been mentioning some people we've lost. Dolly Parton is right up there. People are waking up this morning feeling the news quite deeply about Dolly Parton. This text line I have in this studio has so many tributes pouring in from you this morning. Some really interesting quotes. I've read a couple, actually. Some of your favourite Dolly quotes. Michelle says, mine was, if you see someone without a smile, give them one of yours. This listener says, I'm so very sad to hear about Dolly Parton. My 13 and 10-year-olds and I put Jolene on at least 10 times over the past week, which is just a small indication of our love for her. The world is certainly less sparkly this morning. It certainly is. Jolene, I've been keeping that one up my sleeve. I'll play it for you after 7 o'clock, along with an interview that we've come across that Ian Cameron did with Dolly here on the ABC Breakfast Show. It's well worth listening to. I'll bring you some of that after 7 o'clock.
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0: And our contestant today is Dan in Fremantle. Hello, Dan.
8: G'day, Mark. How are you?
0: I'm well. Are you a Dockers fan living down that way?
8: Oh, well, look, I support Dockers, but I'm a suffering West Coast member like yourself.
0: Oh, okay. So you're giving them a bit of love in the finals. I think that's a good idea. All right, let's get on to business. UB40 tickets up for grabs with Minute to Win It. So give us your best shot and we'll start the timer. Who wrote the hit song I Will Always Love You?
8: Us.
0: Wolf, jumping and house are all types of what animal?
8: Dog.
0: How many Fremantle Dockers players have made the All-Australian team announced overnight?
8: 4.
0: What is the largest city in New Zealand's South Island?
8: Auckland.
0: What slang term for a sausage is also a word used to describe a great song?
8: Banger.
0: What is the collective noun for a group of owls?
8: Class.
0: Miley Cyrus's godmother was who?
8: Dolly Parton.
0: Which Australian banknote is referred to as a pineapple?
8: 50.
0: Lean meat cut into strips, dried and salted, is known as what beginning with J?
8: Turkey.
0: In the German fairy tale, which gnome-like man spun straw into gold?
8: Rumpelstiltskin.
0: Name the band that released the 1992 dance track Rhythm as a Dancer. Can't quite think of that one.
8: Yeah. No.
0: Hey, Dan, you had me worried at the start. You got one Dolly Parton question right, but I squeezed in one right off the top. I Will Always Love You. That first question, that was also written by Dolly Parton.
8: Oh, sorry, mate. Brain fade.
0: Don't apologise to me. That's
8: the pressure
0: absolutely.
8: Got me.
0: Yeah, you've got off to a shaky start. Wolf, jumping and house are types of spider. The Dockers got 5 players into the All-Australian overnight. And the biggest city in New Zealand's South Island is Christchurch. So I thought we were going for zero there for a while, but no.
8: We were close to it.
0: No, you came good. You came good. You got banger for sausage. I needed a group of owls is called a parliament. That's a tricky one. You got Dolly Parton for Miley's godmother. The pineapple is the 50. The jerky I was after, you got that, and you got Rumpelstiltskin. So you ended up with a very respectable score of 5.
8: Okay, I'll take it. Sorry.
0: Well done. Good on you, Dan. Good effort. On. That's all right. No, 6 is the winning score so far this week. You've got a couple more opportunities to beat that over the next 2 days, those UB40 tickets up for grabs. Coming up to the 7 o'clock news, we'll continue to pay tribute to Dolly Parton on The Breakfast Show, but I've also got an update for you on that real estate story, that ABC investigation I told you about yesterday. That particular real estate agent is now facing some different accusations. I'll tell you what they are after 7.
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0: Country music icon Dolly Parton dies aged 80. That story leads this bulletin of ABC News. Good morning, I'm Garrett Mundy. One of the world's best-selling music artists, Dolly Parton, has died at the age of 80 after recently sharing news of ill health in a magazine interview. Sam Wilkinson looks back at the career of the American country and pop music legend. Working 9 to 5,
1: what a way to make a living. From humble beginnings growing up in the Tennessee mountains, Dolly Parton was a born performer. She moved to Nashville after graduating high school and met husband Carl Dean. Her first success came as a singing partner to country music entertainer Porter Wagoner, and she wrote the 1974 song I Will Always Love You about her decision to go solo. In 1980, she was one of the few female artists to reach number one on the country and pop charts when she released the theme to the film 9 to 5, which she also starred in alongside Jane Fonda and Lily Tomlin.
2: It was an accident.
3: An accident? She was thinking about doing it last night.
4: We were all thinking about doing it last night.
1: In a career spanning 6 decades, Dolly Parton released 50 studio albums, composed more than 3,000 songs and sold more than 100 million records.
0: The US president has announced flags will be at half-mast for a week in honour of Miss Parton. The Prime Minister has paid tribute to Dolly Parton, saying she made the world a better place in so many ways. Anthony Albanese says the country icon was a singer and songwriter of rare power and talent, and also shone brightly as an actor, author and philanthropist. Mr Albanese has also reflected on the time in 2021 when, as then Infrastructure and Transport Minister, he helped Miss Parton overcome red tape and get her large tour bus onto Australian roads. Australian children's band The Wiggles says it's devastated by the death of the country music icon. Purple Wiggle Lachlan Gillespie, speaking on tour from Canada, says the band collaborated with Dolly Parton on an album last year.
5: She was an absolute powerhouse. She was so personal. She was just so beautiful and, you know, what a songwriter and performer, and have that memory of her on our album forever.
0: In other news, China has warned the US and threatened to take all necessary measures to protect its rights following new sanctions on countries continuing to do business with Iran. Middle East correspondent Caitlin Kelly reports.
6: Iran pledged to fight back against expanded US sanctions aimed at isolating its economy, expressing confidence that major trading partners would resist pressure from Washington. China, the biggest consumer of Iranian oil, has opposed what it called illegal unilateral sanctions, issuing a sharp warning that cooperation between the two countries should not be disrupted. Qatar, a mediating figure in the conflict, called for a return to negotiations rather than economic war. The US measures include new sanctions on 60 individuals, entities and vessels tied to the Iranian economy. This comes as the Iranian rial hits a record low and the reopening of the Strait of Hormuz remains unresolved.
0: Canada says it will match US-imposed tariffs last week, dollar-for-dollar, rate-for-rate, as an all-out trade war between the longtime allies appears to break out. Canadian officials have announced the retaliatory tariffs, which they say will go into effect from the 8th of September. It follows US President Donald Trump's announcement of tariffs on Canadian vehicles and automotive parts. Canada's finance minister, François-Philippe Champagne, says the retaliatory tariffs will be equivalent to the US ones.
7: Canada will match the United States tariffs dollar for dollar, rate for rate. Effective September 8, Canada will impose counter tariffs of up to 15, 25 or 50% on 27.6 billion in imports.
0: One of Western Australia's top real estate agents has been referred to the industry peak body's Professional Standards Tribunal after inaccurately reporting his sale price data. Rebecca Trigger has this story.
8: Roy Lee won the top gong for being in the top 1% of agents by sales in WA last financial year. Now, analysis by the ABC has found around one-third of his sales this year were not recorded accurately, with the majority listed as being sold at a higher price than what was recorded on the state's land title register. Mr. Lee also incorrectly listed 6 properties he or his co-licensee owned as having been sold in the same period, which added another $10 million to his sales record. Mr. Lee says the mistakes were due to advertised sale prices being accidentally recorded, while his own homes were listed for sale but then withdrawn, but due to an administrative error were accidentally recorded as sold. He's been disqualified from this year's awards.
0: Women's safety advocates have welcomed the WA government's plans to scrap good character references in sentencing criminals. The legislation, set to be introduced next year, will ban written submissions from friends and colleagues about an offender's past and whether the crimes were out of character. Dr. Alison Evans from the Centre for Women's Safety and Wellbeing says the references are unreliable.
2: We should just strictly concentrate on the conduct of the offender and on the objective evidence that comes before the court, as well as the profound harm that is caused to victims and survivors.
0: Defence barrister Tom Percy KC says character references are relevant for judges considering parole.
9: It does assist the court with a lot of aspects of the case which they need to know moving forward in terms of that person's prospect of rehabilitation, whether they're a risk of reoffending, and whether they should be eligible for parole.
0: The state coroner has handed down her findings into the death of a father of three who drowned on the state's south coast last year. Caris Harper has this report.
10: 29-year-old Monatake star Karakoa disappeared in April 2025 when a large wave swept him off the rocks while fishing at Salmon Holes in the Tawndarup National Park south of Albany. He was last seen alive in the water by his family and friends. Coroner Robin Hartley concluded Mr. Karakoa likely drowned after a substantial six-day air, land and sea search returned no trace of his remains. In her report, Ms. Hartley noted Mr. Karakoa was the 17th person to lose their life at the notorious fishing spot. A recommendation made to the inquest by the state's peak recreational fishing body advised people to fish from the beach and stay off the rocks.
0: WorkSafe has investigated how detonators used to set off explosives in an underground mine were unintentionally initiated inside a light vehicle. Jared Lucas reports.
11: WorkSafe says almost 200 incidents were reported across WA's mining industry in July. One of the most serious involved detonators being unintentionally initiated inside a light vehicle. WorkSafe didn't disclose the mine site, but says a battery-powered cable tensioning device was left in a detonator storage compartment. The safety watchdog says workers later heard popping sounds from inside the compartment and extinguished a smouldering fire with a hose. WorkSafe subsequently issued an industry-wide safety alert, warning of catastrophic consequences if ignition sources and detonators occupy the same storage space.
0: The United Nations and the International Committee of the Red Cross have issued a joint call for countries to adopt bans and restrictions on the use of autonomous weapons systems, warning the risks have intensified. Building on an initial appeal 3 years ago and international talks on the issue for years, the appeal stops short of calling for a blanket ban, but notes that such weapons systems are being developed. The UN's Director of Information Services, Alessandra Vellucci, says humanity is perilously close to the fully automated killing of humans.
12: The fundamental concerns remain unchanged, but the risks have intensified. We are now dangerously close to crossing a moral red line, the autonomous targeting of humans by machines.
0: Now with sport, here's Daniel Garb.
13: Melbourne captain and ruckman Max Gawn has broken the record for the most All-Australian selections ever with his ninth blazer at the AFL Awards. Western Bulldogs captain Marcus Bontempelli has been awarded his eighth All-Australian honour in the team, which includes five players from minor premier Fremantle, including first-timers Josh Tracy, Murphy Reid and Luke Jackson. Hawthorn pair Jarman Impey and Nick Watson, GWS's Lockie Ash, Crow Wayne Malera, Geelong winger Ollie Dempsey and young Brisbane star Logan Morris have also been selected for the first time. Collingwood superstar Nick Dacos has collected his second Lee Matthews Trophy for the most valuable player as voted by his peers, while Carlton's Jagger Smith has been named the league's rising star. Former Australian Test cricketer Will Pukowski is suing Melbourne's Brighton Grammar School over an alleged concussion incident during high school football training that he says ultimately ended his cricket career. And Lions FC of Queensland have booked their place in football's Australia Cup semi-finals with a 4-0 victory over North Sunshine Eagles of Victoria.
0: WA's weather: showers southwest of a line, Perth to Bremer Bay and along the coast to Shark Bay, extending to Carnarvon, to Meriden, to Israelite Bay by late evening. Thunderstorms likely over western parts of the southwest land division and the slight chance of a shower in the North Kimberley. For Perth, cloudy with a very high chance of rain, most likely this afternoon and evening. A possible thunderstorm with severe to heavy rain, which may lead to flash flooding in the southwest. North to northwesterly winds, 15 to 25 kilometres an hour, shifting south to southeasterly, 15 to 20 kilometres an hour this afternoon. An expected top of 21 degrees for the city. Right now in Perth, it's 11.8 degrees.
14: 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Traffic.
15: It's 10 past 7. Let's head back to main roads. Hi, Declan. What's happening this morning?
16: Good morning, Mark. Still no issues on the road, so just another check of the freeways. The southbound run, under speed from Whitfords Avenue through to Reed Highway, while northbound, slow from Thomas Road to Rowley Road and then Leach Highway through to Cranford Avenue as well. No delays on the Grand Farmer Freeway and the Northbridge Tunnel, moving well in both directions. The Tonkin Highway, slow northbound at Welshpool Road East and southbound at Reed Highway, while Roe Highway, slow northbound from Nicholson Road to Albany Highway and then further up at Tonkin Highway as well. Drive safely, and that's the latest from Main Roads.
15: Thank you, Declan. Got a message through from Rachel the truckie. She's called in to say there's been a pretty big accident on the Forest Highway southbound before the Greenlands turn off. That's around the Pinjarra area. Thanks for that, Rachel.
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15: It's 11 past 7 on this Wednesday morning. It's been so nice to be with you this morning to share these Dolly Parton stories, the memories, the wonderful woman she was, the brilliant career that she had. More tributes to come. I'd love to hear yours. 1300 221 0025. Get in touch. Tell me what you loved about Dolly Parton, because it certainly was an incredible career. She passed away overnight at the age of 80. And on The Breakfast Show this morning, we've been hearing tributes for the country music icon, actress and philanthropist.
22: She was always so present and loving and one-on-one, and she really had this yellow light around her. She brought joy everywhere she went.
23: I went to see her in concert. What I loved about her was her warmth.
24: She just had such energy, but such humility as well. And she was so proud of her family.
25: Here you come again. 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
15: In some other news this morning, I chatted to Aussie actor Hugo Weaving, who confirmed the long-awaited sequel to Priscilla, Queen of the Desert, is definitely in the works.
26: We've actually been talking about it for about 5 years, and a number of different drafts of the script have been written by Stephen Elliott, who's the writer-director of the original Priscilla.
15: So within the next couple of years, we should be getting that sequel, with Terence Stamp shooting some of his scenes before he passed away. We're losing lots of good ones, aren't we?
14: This is Breakfast with Mark Gibson on 102.5 ABC Perth.
15: And you might just be waking up or tuning in to the news that Dolly Parton has passed away, her family making the announcement via social media in the early hours of this morning. 11 Grammy Awards she won, including a Lifetime Achievement Award. Sold more than 160 million albums worldwide, making her the best-selling female country artist of all time. Now, 40 years ago, 1986, she opened the Dollywood theme park in her home state of Tennessee, and soon after that, Dolly Parton founded the Dollywood Foundation. Philanthropy was very much at the core of what she did. She was renowned for her Imagination Library Literacy Program. Now, that donated over 150 million books to children globally, including some children here in Australia. She lost her husband, the love of her life, Carl Dean, last year, March last year. They were married for almost 60 years. There are plenty of fun facts about Dolly Parton, including, yes, she was the godmother to Miley Cyrus. She was raised in a poor farming family in Tennessee, one of 12 children, who began playing guitar at the age of 6, singing in the local church, and started writing songs from as young as 7. Her movie career kicked off in 1980 with 9 to 5, which is an iconic film. And I'm loving seeing your messages this morning on the text line with your stories of Dolly Parton. If you'd like to share them with me on the phone, 1300 22 1025. I'll just read you this one from Janine. I loved how Dolly was a brilliant storyteller. In so many of her songs, you were right there with her, begging Jolene not to take your man, or putting on your favourite old coat, or singing your heart out on your way to work so you'd get through a day with your toxic boss. R.I.P. Dolly, thanks for all your beautifulness and all your stories, says Janine. Beautifully put, at 7:15. Now, Ian Cameron, also no longer with us, former breakfast host right here on ABC Radio Perth. We've gone through the archives. There's a few people who have been around here long enough to remember that Camo interviewed Dolly Parton back in 2011, just before she came to Perth. So Perth was the first stop on the Australian Better Day Tour back then. She performed November the 8th, 2011, at the Burswood Dome. Poor old Dolly. Poor old Dolly had to perform at the Burswood Dome. Camo chatted to her 15 years ago.
1: Hello, Ian Cameron.
3: Hello, Dolly Parton. How are you?
1: Good. Is that how you say your name? I was trying to look at the spelling and I thought, oh my goodness, is it Enon, Eon, or what?
3: No, it's Ian. You've said it perfectly. Well, you know, Dolly, I have been a fan of your... I've been broadcasting since 1969, but I've been a fan...
1: Wow.
3: I've been a fan of yours longer than that, since Jeannie's Afraid of the Dark with Porter Wagoner.
1: Oh, my God, with the Porter Wagoner show. I started with Porter in 67, so it was probably somewhere in that range, 67, 68, when we did that.
3: It certainly was. And this is your first time back in Australia, this upcoming tour, in 30 years.
1: Oh, that's what they keep telling me. I didn't realize it had been that long. I knew it had been a long time, too long. But it's just such a long ways off. We can't just come unless we're going to stay a while. So we're going to come for the month of November and hopefully get a chance to see all the fans there. We're looking forward to it.
3: You've been pretty much into uplifting music all of your life, because really one of the big solo breaks you got was with the Coat of Many Colours, and that was such an uplifting song.
1: Well, that song, although it was sad in nature about, you know, what it was about, kids making fun of someone, but it was really to talk about that you don't have to have money to be rich. You're only poor if you choose to be, because we were, in my life, rich in spirit and rich in all the things that money can't buy, and in love and kindness. And my mother had made that little coat for me when I was a kid, being from a family of 12 kids and mountain people and everybody in that area being poor. So that little song means so much to me. Out of all the thousands of songs I've written, that one is still my very favourite.
3: And the songs that you wrote, are many of them based on life experiences? Your song Love is Like a Butterfly, and the line that, as gentle as a baby's sigh, that is inspired. You must have had divine inspiration for that.
1: Well, I feel like I've had divine inspiration for all my songs, because I just thank God every day that I had the gift to be able to write and to express myself. And even if I haven't lived through all those things myself, I write songs for the people that I love, that I see that might be suffering or going through bad times. And if they're not able to write it, I write it for them. So many of my songs are based on truth of my own, or certainly, as I just said, people that I care about and care about how they feel. I'm able to help them do it. But I can also just pick something out of thin air and make up a story about it.
3: You clearly can. Was there really a hussy called Jolene?
1: Not really. I mean, well, there are. There are Jolenes all over the world. And I think most people have encountered a Jolene by some name, even if it's a guy that's having to deal with another guy. It may be Joe instead of Jolene. But that one actually was just a little girl. I say that about somebody trying to steal my husband. That was, I kind of take a little liberty with that one. But it was a little girl that I met real early on in my career, and I'd never heard the name Jolene, and it was this beautiful little green-eyed, red-headed girl that was had walked up to the stage where I was signing autographs, and I said, "You're the prettiest thing I've ever seen. What's your name?" And she said, "Jolene." I said, "Oh, I bet you were named after your daddy. I bet his name's Joe." She said, "No, it's just Jolene." And I said, "Well, if you ever hear a song on the radio," I said, "I'm going to write a song about you, and I kept saying to make sure I remember the name. I just kept doing that Jolene, Jolene, Jolene, Jolene, till I got back to the bus. And so I just finally left that as the course to it, just saying that over and over. And then I came up with that story.

0: Jolene, what a song from Dolly Parton on 102.5 ABC Perth. The sad news that she passed away overnight at the age of 80. And yes, before that, you also heard the voice of Ian Cameron interviewing Dolly ahead of her Australian tour back in 2011. And you really got a sense then, didn't you, of that absolute warmth that everyone's been talking about when it came to Dolly Parton. Plenty of time for more of your calls and tributes between now and 8 o'clock. So if you'd like to jump on the phone, 1300 22 1025. Love to chat with you this morning. To some other news, though, at 22 past 7, and I want to bring you an update on yesterday's ABC investigation into a Perth real estate agent who was issued a warning from authorities after using a shell company to purchase a property that he'd been hired to sell. Now, the agent denies any wrongdoing, but this morning there's more. Roy Lee from Ideal Realty has been disqualified from this year's Real Estate Industry Awards after discrepancies emerged in his property sales figures. For more info, REWA President Suzanne Brown. Good morning.
1: Good morning, Mark. How are you?
0: I'm well, thank you. We're mourning Dolly this morning, though. I don't know if you're a Dolly fan.
1: Oh, no, I am a big fan. And Jolene was one of my favourite songs.
0: So. Oh, beautiful, isn't it? Beautiful. I've got time for one or two more before 8 o'clock. Mm. Now, listen, on to this bloke, Roy Lee from Ideal Realty. He, last year, was in the top 1% of agents by the value of properties sold. So what does REWA say has gone on here?
1: Oh, when we do an audit through our process of the awards, and during that audit, we did identify that there was discrepancies in the sales that were reported and what was actually sold.
0: So what's the process? This is a really important issue because a lot of people rely on this information. Can you explain for us, what's the process for listing and publishing sales prices?
1: Yeah, sure. The process is the agents obviously list the property on the portal, and the advertised price is public. And then when they sell the property, they do disclose, normally via their CRM, the price the property sold for and report the sale that way.
0: So what sort of discrepancies? You use that word. What are you talking about here?
1: Oh, look, the matter is under investigation, so I don't want to say too much to, you know, just in case we jeopardise the outcome. But we found significant discrepancies in relation to whether the properties were sold. Maybe there was properties that he owned that were reported as sold and actually weren't sold. So there was a few different things going on.
0: Okay. Look, I will give a shout out to my ABC colleague, Rebecca Trigger, who I spoke to yesterday on the program, who's been investigating this. And analysis by her found that over the past financial year, the sale price of at least one third of the properties Mr. Lee had listed with REWA was not consistent with what was recorded on the state's official land title register. Now, I know, as you said, Suzanne, it's under investigation, but does that marry up with what you're hearing and seeing?
1: Yes, that's right. Rebecca's done a great job.
0: She has. And I guess and you can read more about this on the ABC News website. Rebecca's been looking at this for a long time to get all this lined up. And I just want to know from you, I guess, the confidence that we can have then. You know, do you think this is a one-off thing? Do you think this is more widespread? What sort of confidence can we have in these reported sales prices?
1: Oh, definitely. Look, we do place a lot of emphasis on the integrity of the awards, you know, especially even for the agents that are winning them. They obviously want to win them on merit, not by changing the system or rorting the system. So, and also for the public, I think it's important that they rely on them. We're confident in our audit process. It's very rare that it brings someone up, but it has in the past, and they've been dealt with accordingly. I think it's, but look, all systems are up for review. I think it's always important to, you know, to maintain the integrity and look at how things are done moving forward.
0: Yeah, absolutely. So on this issue with Roy Lee from Ideal Realty, it's as simple as you've just said, okay, you're banned from this year's awards.
1: Yeah, we do give the agent the opportunity to address the issues that we find, but then we have taken action this year to remove him, disqualify him from the awards.
0: I'm chatting to Suzanne Brown, the REWA president, and this is a story, as I said, uncovered by Rebecca Trigger here at the ABC about Ideal Realty. They were involved in the other part of this story that we were able to tell you about yesterday. Suzanne, can you give us any more information about that then? And if you think... Look, we've got to be careful here. He denies wrongdoing, but he also admits that he did buy the property that he'd been hired to sell. I guess the conjecture is around who was told what and when. But do you feel like in this instance that a warning is enough?
1: Oh, look, it is interesting because, you know, there's agents that obviously we've got a mandatory time frame to lodge tenant bonds within 14 days, and that's, you know, totally fine. Sometimes there's like administrative errors or staff sick or something, and they may be late. And those agents seem to get significant fines in the thousands, where it is interesting that their decision on this one, considering it is quite a serious matter.
0: Well, it is. And one of the questions that came up from listeners yesterday, people were really keen to know how widespread this is. And in fact, even the rules around it. I mean, is there anything else you can shed in a general sense about a real estate agent purchasing the property that they're supposed to be selling? Because the allegation is they're doing it to make some money on the property. Is it widespread or not?
1: Oh, not really. And to be honest, it's never ideal that you do buy your own listings. And I know a lot of offices have policies where if themselves or their staff want to buy one of their listings, it's a no-go zone because it's very hard to determine when you appraise that property, did you have someone in mind in your office? But a lot of times agents buying their own listings or even other listings are sometimes on the back foot and actually sometimes have to end up paying more because they, you know, the owners may think they have special knowledge about the property or that they, if they're buying this particular one, they see further value in it. But yeah, look, if there is the occasion where an agent would want to buy their own listing or their own office listing, it's fine, but it's all about disclosure upfront. So disclose the fact who the buyer is or that you want to be the buyer. Put it in writing to the seller, and the seller has the option then to pay whether they pay commission on that sale or not.
0: Yeah, I think that's absolutely the key, isn't it? It's all about disclosure. And you've got to remember that often people selling a house are not up with all the lingo and all the fine print and all the everything else. We trust the agents. And I'm sure, Suzanne, that most of them do the right thing.
1: Yeah, they do. Thank you. Yep.
0: Thank you very much. Thanks for your time. Suzanne Brown, the REWA president, Real Estate Institute of WA, able to comment sort of about that case. And obviously there are investigations underway and it's a little bit tricky, but Roy Lee from Ideal Realty, the latest on those sales figures, mean that he has been disqualified from this year's Real Estate Industry Awards. We're coming up to the news now at 7:30. Give me a call. Want to squeeze in more of your calls on the late, great Dolly Parton, 1300 221 0. Give me your best Dolly stories. It's 7:30.
2: Good morning, this is ABC News. I'm Garrett Mundy. American country singer Dolly Parton is being remembered as something of an extended family member following her death aged 80. Parton's longtime friend and fellow country music icon Reba McEntire has paid tribute to her buddy Dolly, while President Donald Trump says US flags will be lowered for a week. Born in Tennessee in 1946, Dolly Parton topped the charts with songs like Jolene and I Will Always Love You, selling more than 100 million records and winning 11 Grammy Awards. Her nephew and head of security, Brian Seaver, says she played a large part in the lives of many families.
3: My family and I have shared a lifetime of beautiful memories with Dolly, but so have you. 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
2: Canada is targeting more than 700 American products in an escalating trade war with the United States. America's editor John Lyons explains.
4: The relationship between the two countries, which traditionally have been close allies and major trading partners, is rapidly deteriorating, with Canada now imposing tariffs on about $28 billion worth of American imports. This came days after President Donald Trump announced tariffs on $28 billion of Canadian imports. The two economies have long been integrated, and the trade war will cause economic pain on both sides of the border. The dispute is taking on a personal element, with President Trump now threatening to rename the Lake of Ontario the Lake of America.
2: West Australian Independent MP Kate Chaney says WA needs to begin divesting from dig and ship exports and look to decarbonisation as its new economic driver. In a new policy document, Ms Chaney proposes tightening corporate emissions regulations and increasing royalties and export taxes on fossil fuels and renewables alike. Ms Chaney says both the demand and supply of natural resources will eventually peter out, and WA must ensure its economy can continue regardless. Labor frontbencher Tim Ayres says the federal government respects the work of the Productivity Commission in the wake of its interim report on the GST carve-up. The commission found the 2018 coalition deal, which has benefited WA, to be a costly mistake and recommends the government scrap it. The Prime Minister has dismissed that recommendation, while Resources Minister Madeleine King has suggested the interim report was deficient. Senator Ayres says the government doesn't have a glass jaw about the interim report.
5: The Productivity Commission has important work to do for Australia, and we're not a government that gets reports that contest our view and has a glass jaw about that. That was the previous government's approach.
2: The peak body for older Australians says people are relying on family to help maintain their independence as services increasingly shift online. Lucy Loram reports.
6: Decades into the transition from paper to digital, research shows a majority of older Australians are being isolated because of poor access to online services. A 2025 report by the Australian Digital Inclusion Index found more than 65% of people over 75 were digitally excluded. Patricia Sparrow from the Council on the Ageing Australia says older people are relying on family and carers to navigate online banking and government services.
7: We have to acknowledge that things are moving increasingly to being digital first, but they can't be digital only.
6: The organisation has urged the government to look at a more comprehensive approach to bridging the digital divide.
2: Adelaide captain Jordan Dawson has made an emotional speech at the AFL Awards, speaking openly about mental health. Dawson was named All-Australian vice-captain after being awarded the AFL Players Association's Best Captain and Most Courageous. Dawson's brother died at the age of 35 earlier this year, something he says he's struggled to deal with throughout the season.
8: The mental health space is something that's pretty new and pretty raw to me at the moment, but it's definitely something that I want to learn a bit more about, and I just want to wish anyone who's struggled with mental health out there, or who is struggling with mental health, to know that you are definitely loved, and the world is a better place with you in it.
2: If you or someone you know needs help, you can contact Lifeline for support on 13 11 14. Perth's weather. Cloudy today, a very high chance of rain, most likely this afternoon and evening. A possible thunderstorm with severe to heavy rain, which could cause flash flooding in the southwest of the city this morning and afternoon. North to northwesterly winds, 15 to 25 kilometres an hour, shifting south to southeasterly, 15 to 20 kilometres an hour this afternoon and evening. Looking at a top of 21 degrees for the city right now in Perth, it is 12.6 degrees. ABC News.
9: 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Traffic.
0: It's 25 to 8. Sounds like we've had a pretty good run on the roads this morning. Declan at Main Roads, is that still the case?
10: Good morning, Mark. No, we just have a breakdown now. It's on Hodges Drive eastbound and Mitchell Freeway in Connolly. The left lane blocked there with a towing service on site already. Traffic a little slow on the approach though, so please allow for a safe merge. Just checking the freeways again, southbound busy from Whitfords Avenue through to Reed Highway, while northbound slow from Thomas Road to Rolly Road and Farrington Road through to Cranford Avenue. Drive safely, and that's the latest from Main Roads.
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0: Yes, 24 minutes to 8 on this Wednesday morning. Back to Dolly Parton tributes shortly, including you're going to hear from someone who grew up with her in the US. Plenty of time for your stories, though. 1300 22 1025. I've enjoyed your chats this morning and your messages coming through about your interactions with Dolly Parton, seeing her live on stage, but also the stories about her away from the performing so much, but just the really warm personality and humanitarian that she was. So more Dolly Parton stories coming up shortly on the Perth Breakfast Show.
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0: Now, the All Ords finished up 58 points yesterday to 9,375. The Dow Jones closed up 160 to 53,577. Gold is trading at $4,669 an ounce. Brent crude oil, $87 a barrel. And iron ore, $95 a ton. Our Aussie dollar is buying 72 US cents, 61 euro cents, 52 British pence, and $1.20 New Zealand. And let's go to Helen Reid at the Bureau now for an update on the weather. Helen, we've got some rain arriving later today.
13: Yes, that's right. Welcome to the morning. That's a little bit cloudy to start with, and it's going to feel rather threatening. But yes, once we get through, I guess maybe lunchtime, by the time we get to early afternoon, we can expect that rain to be a little bit more in earnest, and the idea that there could even be a rumble of a thunderstorm with it as well. And by the time we've done the end of the day, we should have seen like 20, 30 millimetres in the rain gauges. And then tomorrow, we've still got that sense of showers continuing, but easing off as that cloud band moves further to the east. So looking at 21 degrees as the top temperature today, only 17 degrees tomorrow. And then by the time we get to Friday and Saturday, skies will be a bit of a mix of sun and cloud, getting a little bit warmer back into the low 20s. And then Sunday is looking like a rather warm 24 degrees. And that looks to be the head of another little cold front bringing in just a hint of rainfall in early next week. But yeah, we've got a couple of wet days, well, wet afternoon overnight into tomorrow at the moment to look forward to.
0: Thank you very much, Helen Reid. Mixed bag there, but yeah, quite a bit of rain on the way tonight by the sound of it.
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0: It is 22 minutes to 8 now. Well, we all woke up to the news this morning. I saw it on my phone before I'd rolled out of bed at 3 a.m. and we're all getting up to the news of Dolly Parton passing away. Some sad news. Loving hearing your stories about Dolly this morning. She gave the world so much through her music, her songwriting, and her humanitarian work. Now, a few years back, here's something you might not know about ABC presenter Dominic Baines. Now, Dominic is based in our southwest, and I've been chatting to her about that Nanup 4 podcast that she's been involved in. Journalist, broadcaster, and a massive Dolly Parton fan. Dom was lucky enough to go back to where it all started for Dolly in Tennessee's Smoky Mountains. Yes, this was a few years back when Dom spoke to Larry Waters, who's the mayor of Sevier County, where Dolly grew up. And Larry grew up alongside her, riding the bus to school with Dolly every day.
14: I grew up knowing Dolly. When I was a little boy, she was around riding the school bus to visit her aunt and uncle. So I have grew up around her, and I can tell you this. She is what you see on television, and what you see of Dolly Parton is authentic, and she has had that vibrant personality and that ability to entertain since she was a little girl. Sometimes I can remember on the school bus that I rode, when most people would get off, why my grandfather drove the bus, and he was a Baptist minister, and he would get Dolly to sing some gospel songs, gospel song or two, while she was riding the bus. So I can remember her doing that. I remember her coming back to the county, and she was concerned about education and started a program to keep our high school kids from dropping out. And then that went into the program where she started furnishing books to the younger kids, and she started here in Sevier County, expanded to Tennessee, and now I think she does it worldwide.
0: She certainly did, all the way here to Australia. That's just a great voice, isn't it? I love a southern accent and beautiful, fond memories of Dolly Parton, who has passed away at the age of 80. It is 19 minutes to 8 now. Thanks to those of you who are travelling around the southwest telling me the rain has arrived down around Bunbury Way, bailing up. Thank you for those messages, because the rain is making its way up from the south and should hit the metro area a little bit later on this afternoon.
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0: Now, first things first, Kate Lever, and I don't want to make you sad, but you're a Dolly fan too, and you're in mourning this morning.
15: I was a little bit teary. I was watching all the old videos and interviews and her performing back in the day. I love Dolly. I have a Dolly artwork in my house.
0: Do you?
15: It's a beautiful drawing by a friend who's an artist of Dolly's hair, her big hair.
0: Mm.
15: It's just fantastic. Beautiful. And I just looked at that this morning and got a little tear.
0: Oh, I gave it a little kiss on the way out the door. Kate, you've been out, your other job, apart from Dolly fan, is a tree reporter these days. There's so much going on with trees and disputes and councils. What's happening?
15: Gibbo, street trees. Yeah, look, I did bring you that story a couple of weeks ago about the Cottesloe pine trees. They planted 7 of them along Marine Parade, only to dig them up a week later after some complaints. I just wanted to update you. Last night, the town of Cottesloe councillors voted unanimously to replant 5 of the 7.
0: Mm-hmm.
15: There was a huge public interest in this story, a big backlash actually about them removing those trees in the first place. But they are replanting 5 of the 7 with some, I guess, different parameters around how far they are away from each other. So there's going to be a 16-metre spacing.
0: Right.
15: So, look, if you want to have a look into that, you can check out their council meeting on YouTube. They're all uploaded there.
0: Okay.
15: But I want to take you to Bayswater. There's another tree issue happening on King William Street in Bayswater. Some locals are a bit concerned because the council's actually planted some trees in the road, Gibbo. So they've cut a hole in the road bitumen and planted trees in the road. And
0: sorry?
15: 5 of the trees have been hit by cars.
0: They're planting the trees, cutting out the bitumen, planting them in the road.
15: In the road, correct.
0: Right.
15: So this is causing a stir online. King William and Guildford Road. So I went and had a chat to a resident who isn't too happy about it, Gibbo. So, Nigel, we're on a pretty busy road here, King William Street in Bayswater. We're standing about 15 metres away from a really, really busy intersection, Guildford Road. There's a tree that's been planted, well, basically in the middle of the road, some people would say, and it's been completely taken out by a car. What did you first think when you noticed these trees planted here?
16: Well, I thought it was a rather odd place to put them. As far as I can tell, the aim is to increase the tree canopy along King William Street. And so they've put some trees along the central reservation, which seem to be in a more sensible place. But then they've also put these trees about a metre out from the curb in the road. And they are constantly being hit by cars, so it's not a very sensible place to put them.
15: And from where we're standing on the footpath, yeah, about a metre in, and they've just literally dug a hole or cut a hole into the bitumen and planted a tree here. There's a bus stop right here where the bus would have to pull in. And at the moment, the tree's been completely snapped off and it's surrounded with witches' hats and danger tape.
16: This has happened to several of the trees along here, along King William Street. Quite a few of them have been struck by vehicles now. So they have protective bollards close to them. The bollards also get hit, they get flattened, and so they're doing, even though they've got reflectors on them, they're doing very little to protect the trees from the oncoming traffic. It's a visual obstruction for bus drivers and other vehicles coming past. It's certainly causing problems for the buses coming past and trying to pull in when there are trees in the way, like almost on top of the bus stop.
15: So what would you like to see the council do in this space?
16: They need to rethink this idea of putting trees in the road. I think the ones on the central reservation make perfect sense. They're a beautiful addition to the area, but the ones that are in the road are just in the wrong place and causing too many problems.
15: And you've been posting about this and some photos and things on social media, on some of the Facebook pages for the community groups and things like that. What's been the general consensus from neighbours and from people that live in the area?
16: It certainly gets a discussion going, that's for sure. People have mixed opinions about it. A lot of people agree that they are in the wrong place. There's a lot of people who are just in favour of planting trees anywhere and everywhere. I mean, I love trees myself, but they have to be in the right place. So, yeah, the ones who contribute to the discussion, they're often saying, oh, yeah, but we need more trees. All well and good, but put them in the right place. So I do wonder how much the council is actually spending on this, because whenever a tree gets knocked down, and it's happening a lot, they have to replace the tree, replace the bollards, and then just a few weeks later, it gets hit again. So they seem to be throwing a lot of good money after bad.
15: And how many times has this one been hit, do you know?
16: At least 3 times, I reckon.
15: And
16: several of them further up the road have been hit several times as well. So if you take a drive all the way up King William Street, you can count several trees that are missing or damaged.
15: So, Gibbo, that was Bayswater resident Nigel Goodwin speaking about the trees that are planted within the road reserve there. And I did hear from the City of Bayswater CEO, Jeremy Edwards, who told us in a statement that, yes, 40 trees were planted along King William Street last year. That's to increase their tree canopy and provide a traffic calming effect. So that speed limit was dropped down to 50 k's. And they've also said that 5 of those juvenile trees have been hit by vehicles and will be replaced this year. They've also putting some bollards up there. So pretty, you know, trees. Street trees, the gift that keeps on giving.
0: Leave it to Leifer. Kate Leifer, she is our tree reporter. Thank you, Kate, at 13 minutes to 8. Let's go to Scott. You got a Dolly Parton story for me?
17: Gibbo, I sent a text through and your producer gave me a call. So I'm part of a theatre group in Mandurah called Stray Cats Theatre Company, and we are currently rehearsing 9 to 5 the musical.
0: Oh. So what does this mean for the production?
17: I know, still kind of like a lot of people processing the news this morning. I think Dolly would want the show to go on, so we'll keep on rehearsing, and I guess the show will just have a real special, extra special meaning and context. Yeah.
0: Well, absolutely, she would want it to go on. It reminds me of the Tina Turner show that was being done when she passed away. So pay tribute to her well. I'm sure you will down Mandurah way. Good on you, Scott.
17: Coincidentally,
0: I honestly, hand on my heart, I had this song all queued up and ready to go because I've played a bunch of Dolly songs this morning, but I haven't played this one yet. So wherever you are, sing this out loudly this morning.

0: Oh, we are celebrating the life of Dolly Parton this morning. 9 to 5, the movie came out in 1980. She was a trailblazer, Nadia Mitsopoulos.
1: Oh, what a life. Really sad news to wake up to this morning. We'll continue the tributes as well. And I mean, I don't know, do you know there are those people who go, wish I'd seen them live?
0: Yeah.
1: She would be on my list,
0: yeah, me too.
1: I think.
0: Me
1: her,
0: too.
1: Elvis, the Beatles. In fact, Don McLean, interesting, I was seeing a quote from him this morning saying her death would be as big as Elvis's.
0: Wow.
1: Which is really saying something.
0: Wow. Now I don't feel so bad for doing wall-to-wall coverage this morning.
1: No.
0: It's worth it.
1: But she was so much more than a singer, as we know. And so we'll continue paying tribute. In fact, I can tell you, on the phone right now, we are talking to one of her cousins from Tennessee who will join us on the show after 8:30. So make sure you tune in.
0: Oh, I can't miss that.
1: Yeah, he's really sad and feeling it, but just saying beautiful things about it. So we'll have a chat to him after 8:30. You're also going to hear from the Aged Care Minister, Sam Ray. I reckon he's the youngest Aged Care Minister we've ever had. And the near on impossible, it feels impossible, the reforms and the cost of reforming our aged care system. I've put a few questions to him. Consumer Protection Commissioner back in. Plenty on the show. Your memories of Dolly.
0: Love it. Nadia Mitsopoulos. Oh, they've got a cousin of Dolly from Tennessee. You don't want to miss that at 8:30 after AM at 8.
2: Smart conversation. Good company. 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Because you never know who might drop in. 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
0: Oh, yeah, well, on what's been a really busy morning, let's get some sports news at 8:08 with Ash Nelson from Network 10 Sport and on your radio tonight for extra time right here from 7 p.m. Hello again, Ash.
4: Hello, Gibbo. On a sad morning.
0: Isn't it?
4: Very sad to wake up to that news with Dolly. I actually went to a tribute show not too long ago and, I love that. 9 to 5 was my favourite song when she played her acrylic nails.
0: Yeah.
4: I thought that was an absolute ripper.
0: That's so, right. Yeah, the nails were the instrument, weren't they?
4: They were tapping away.
0: We're all very sad about that. Let's cover some footy news. Last night was a big night in Melbourne, given everything that's been going on in the AFL, to finally have this All-Australian and all the other awards. Big night for the Dockers.
4: It was a huge night for the Dockers. Now, we knew that there were 8 in the All-Australian squad. They had 5 made the cut to the final team, which was fantastic to see. So Josh Tracy, Luke Jackson, Murphy Reid, they all got their maiden blazer. Shea Bolton and Jordan Clark. So Jordan Clark going back-to-back there with the blazer as well. So Alex Pearce, Caleb Sarong and Jai Amos missed out. I thought Alex Pearce was a little bit hard done by. They had a lot of players in there which are quick off half back, and I thought they probably could have used an actual key defender like Alex Pearce. So I felt a little bit sorry for the skipper, but you'd have to say that a fantastic result for the Dockers. Max Gawn, I mentioned yesterday, he had the 9th blazer, so he was made All-Australian captain.
0: Yeah, 9th blazer, a record. Hey, just on the Dockers, though, I thought I'd ask you, Ash, when you say Alex Pearce, I agree with you, a little bit stiff. Also interesting, I mean, our man Josh Tracy, I'm backing him all the way, but when you think Jai Amos actually kicked more goals than Josh, I guess it's more about the work he does all over the field, isn't it?
4: It is, and I think it's quite easy to look at it and go, well, he kicked more goals, he should actually be getting in. The beauty of Josh Tracy is that when you think about a power forward and his lead-up work and the ability to crash packs and bring the ball to ground, that's the influence that Josh Tracy has. And you think of a hard man in a team, and it certainly is Josh Tracy. So I was actually happy that they made that decision and they didn't just base it on goals. It's, you know, what are those assists and what are the little things that lead to high scoring opportunities? So when Josh is doing that, it means Jai's kicking goals. So well done to Josh Tracy. Certainly he's been a story which he's had to persist. He was a rookie pickup and he's come a long way in his career.
0: Well, he's part of our breakfast team. I can't wait to chat to him again next week before their first home final. So Josh Tracy next Thursday right here on the breakfast show. Ash, Nick Dacos, is this a sign of things to come, do you reckon, with the Brownlow?
4: If he does not win the Brownlow, I'm going to, how do they say, eat my hat. He cleaned up across the wards. He was the coach's best player, the player's best player. So he did really well. Probably the most pertinent part of the night, though, was Jordan Dawson, who, of course, suffered great family tragedy with the loss of his brother to suicide. And he went on to win Most Courageous Player in all. Josh is doing that. It means Jai's kicking goals. So, yeah, well done to Josh Tracy. Certainly he's been a story which he's had to persist. He was a rookie pickup and he's come a long way in his career.
0: Well, he's part of our breakfast team. I can't wait to chat to him again next week before their first home final. So Josh Tracy next Thursday right here on The Breakfast Show. Ash, Nick Dacos, is this a

0: so captain of the year, and he gave a beautiful speech. And you know, if you get time, go listen to the speech. But it was about being enough and being loved. And given how incredibly emotional he would have been, I think it was just a wonderful message. And equally to Max Gawn, who became the All-Australian captain, he went on to say that he had little to say as captain because Jordan Dawson gave the ultimate captain speech. So it was a really special moment throughout the night. And on top of that, Jagger Smith, I should mention as well, he won Rising Star. So no love for Willem Dersma for the Eagles. And I'm sure there's going to be a few Eagles fans out there frustrated by the fact that maybe we did a trade that we didn't get Jagger Smith. So that conversation might rear its ugly head again.
1: Well, you can chat about that on Extra Time tonight, Ash. I'll leave that one over to you. Although speaking of the Eagles, I mean, they only deserve a quick mention at the moment. It's all about the Dockers, I know, as we head into the finals. But they delisted a couple of players yesterday, and then which you can tell us who they are. And then the other bit of news, of course, is Harley Reid at the tribunal. They're going to try desperately to have him available early next year.
0: Yeah, well, I think that it's really so Harry Barnett and Harvey Johnson are the two that were announced yesterday that have been delisted. Now, there's going to be a lot more than that, so it seems as though they're just going to slowly leak that out, and I think they will have quite a few delistings for West Coast Eagles. They had a huge squad anyway, given that they were given a few extra spaces as part of their assistance package, so we can expect that, as you said, they are going to challenge. So that tribunal will sit tonight as well as to whether or not Harley Reid will be able to play those two games next year. I'm anticipating that it won't be turned over, but hoping for West Coast Eagles' sake that it does. I just think that it was an ugly tackle, a sling tackle. They need to get that out of the game. So I think Harley Reid might have a bit of trouble with that. But who knows? Crazier things have happened at the tribunal.
1: I'm just not sure about the intent, but I'm with you. It needs to be stamped out, but I'm not sure. We'll see. We'll see. That's later today. Now, fun fact about our own Ash Nelson here, just in case you don't realise, she is a former Hockey Roo. And it's funny, I've had a joke with Ross Solly that we've had a couple of listeners saying we're not giving enough hockey results. So over to you, Ash. You're the expert.
0: Yes, I am. A tragic hockey player. Now, the World Cup is on at the moment, if you don't know. The good news is that the Hockey Roos are through to the semi-final World Cup. The bad news is the Kookaburras are out, okay? So we're on board with the girls at the moment. Semi-final early tomorrow morning against Argentina, 2:30 a.m. So you do have to be a bit of a tragic to get up. But if they get past Argentina, well, they'll meet either Netherlands or Belgium in the final, and that would be an amazing result for the girls. They have only won one game. They've gone through and have drawn a lot of games. So it's actually quite incredible that they're in this spot. But nevertheless, we're not going to scoff at that. It shows how tight the competition is. So win against Argentina tomorrow morning, grand final, baby. That's the hope.
1: Yes. Thank you for giving us the in-depth hockey results that we've been craving on the Breakfast Show.
0: Anyone else complaining now, you can just defer them to me and they can listen to Extra Time tonight, okay?
1: Indeed. Indeed they can. Ash Nelson, thanks so much.
0: Absolute pleasure.
1: Ashley Nelson there from, yes, Network 10, but also Extra Time. Tonight she'll be in the chair from 7 o'clock. Make sure you tune in. They're trying to get a Dockers player lined up, ready to chat to you tonight from 7 o'clock right here on 102.5 ABC Perth. Well, it's the day that Dolly died. Let's go. I've played a bunch of tracks. We've had some tributes. Singer, songwriter, actress, philanthropist, Dolly Parton. I started the show with I Will Always Love You. Let's finish it with the same song. Have a great day. And I-

Good morning, this is ABC News, I'm Garrett Mundy. The US President has announced flags will be at half-mast for a week in honour of country music icon Dolly Parton, who's died aged 80. Fellow country icon and longtime friend Reba McEntire has been among those paying tribute, celebrating her buddy Dolly. There have been countless tributes from US politicians, actors, musicians and more from across